0: Go on out to that, will you?
1: Yes, my lord. Archdeacon, good morning.
2: Morning, Newt. Bishop up?
1: Yes, Archdeacon. But he'll be surprised to see you so early, after last night.
2: Oh, well, I couldn't sleep.
1: Oh, dear. Was it that last glass of port?
2: Yes. I shouldn't have refused it.
1: The Archdeacon, my lord.
2: Good morning, Bishop. Many happy returns.
3: Henry, dear old friend, thank you.
2: I brought you a present.
3: Oh, my dear Henry, thank you. Ooh, a bottle of your favorite sherry.
2: I thought you might enjoy it.
3: Well, I'm sure you will, Henry. Now, come and sit down. I want to talk to you about last night, Henry.
2: Oh, I can't, Bishop. I'm going shopping.
3: Whatever for?
2: I need food, Bishop.
3: My dear Henry, after that dinner last night, you surely aren't hungry.
2: No, Bishop, no. It's for my demonstration.
1: Your cookery demonstration, Archdeacon?
2: Yeah, that's right, Newt.
3: What's all this about, Henry?
1: The Archdeacon's giving a cookery demonstration to the old age pensioners in the chapter house this evening.
3: Look, before you go, just spare me a moment, will you?
2: Oh, of course, Bishop.
3: Now,
2: what do you want?
3: I want you to tell me, Henry, if you noticed anything about our Roman Catholic colleagues that is lacking here.
1: Well, they were very polite to each other, my lord.
3: Oh, you noticed that, did you, Newt?
1: Yes. The bishop was very polite to his chaplain, my lord.
3: In what way, Newt?
1: Well, he treated him like a human being, my lord. And he was nice to the vicar general, too.
2: He certainly was.
3: Was he, Henry?
2: He kept filling his glass up.
3: Oh, really, Henry. But you see what I mean, don't you? I mean, and did you notice how he got on with the dean?
1: But they don't have a dean, my lord.
3: No, well, they don't call him a dean, Newt. But the administrator, to all intents and purposes, is the dean. And when I saw how the bishop managed to get on with him, you know, I must confess it made me very depressed.
1: Did it, my lord?
3: Oh,
1: why?
3: Well, why, Newt? Because I thought of them coming here and seeing me and the dean. Oh, it'd be an appalling advertisement for the Church of England.
2: Better not ask them, Bishop.
1: No, no, my lord, we can't have that.
3: On the contrary, I've invited Bishop Casey to call at any time he chooses.
1: But supposing he sees you and the dean quarrelling?
3: He won't, Newt. There will be no more quarrels at St. Ogg's.
2: Bishop, you're not going to resign.
3: Of course not, Henry. I'm changing my tactics, that's all. I watched the RCs last night very carefully, and you know, I fathomed their secret. It's charm. You see, they're charming. They charm people. Well, of course, when I realized this, I made a very big decision.
1: My lord, you're not going over to Rome.
3: Oh, no, don't be sad. No, of course I'm not. But I've decided in future that I am going to charm the dean.
2: How will you begin, Bishop?
3: Well, you see, it's my birthday, Henry, and I thought I'd ask them both to dinner.
1: Both? You mean Mrs. Pew Critchley as well?
3: Well, of course, Newt, why not?
1: But the dean hasn't let her come here since, well, you know, the unpleasantness.
3: I don't know what you mean, Newt.
1: No, you can't have forgotten, my lord. Coming back from Hawley in the taxi, when you sat next to Mrs. Pew Critchley and,
2: I don't.
3: It was nothing, Henry. I accidentally rested my hand on her knee for a moment.
1: Well, actually, you kept it there for quite a while, my lord.
3: That was only because I thought it was an armrest.
1: Well, I don't know how you can have thought that.
3: Well, it felt like an armrest.
1: But there wasn't an armrest.
3: Yes, so I realized when the dean pointed it out.
1: He was very upset.
2: I bet he was.
3: Oh, really, Henry? But you see, Henry, that's a very vivid example of what I mean. If I had only been more charming, the situation would have been cleared up in a moment.
1: Do you think so, my lord? He was very annoyed.
3: Well, he had every right to be, Newt. Mm. We must all remember Mrs. Pew Critchley is a woman, isn't she, Henry?
2: I suppose so, Bishop. Technically speaking.
3: Oh. What do we, as bachelors, know of the torments of jealousy? Now, I shall invite them both to dinner, and I shall see to it that by the time they leave here tonight, our relationship is on an entirely new footing. Ah, see who that is, would you, Newt?
1: Very good, my lord.
3: Henry, you'll come to dinner this evening, won't you?
2: No, Bishop, I can't.
3: Oh, of course not. No. You're giving your cookery demonstration tonight, aren't you? Can't you cancel it?
2: Oh, no, Bishop. I've been looking forward to it for weeks.
1: The dean, my lord.
3: My dear dean. How nice to see you.
0: Many happy returns of the day, my lord.
3: Oh, how clever of you to remember.
0: I trust you have received our gift.
3: Gift? No, surely you haven't taken the trouble to send me a gift.
0: My wife has, I believe.
3: Dear Mrs. Pugh Critchley, oh, the dear, charming lady, how very kind of her.
0: It was from us both, my lord.
3: Of course. Yes, Dean, of course. I expect it'll arrive by a later post. Now, Dean, I have a favour to ask you.
0: Indeed?
3: Yes. I want you to come to dinner tonight to celebrate my birthday.
0: Oh, me, my lord?
3: You and, of course, dear Mrs. Pugh Critchley.
0: Yes, well, I'm afraid I've just remembered, my lord, we have a prior engagement.
3: Oh, but Dean, you wouldn't be so cruel as to force me to celebrate alone.
0: Alone? Won't you have the Archdeacon with you?
3: Oh, alas, no. Dear old Henry here is giving a cookery demonstration in the chapter house this evening.
0: The chapter house? I should have been told about this.
2: Why? Do you want to come, Dean?
0: Certainly not! This demonstration must not take place.
3: Why ever not, Dean?
0: The risk involved is too great, my lord.
3: Risk? There's no risk, is there, Henry?
2: No, Bishop. I shan't eat any of it.
0: The risk of fire, Archdeacon. I cannot permit you to risk burning down the chapter house.
3: Oh, what nonsense. Surely, Dean, even you can't be as stupid to think that...
0: Stupid I may be, my lord. But I know that when they had that fire at St. Edward's,
3: St. Edward's.
0: I said St. Edward's.
3: Yes, I thought you did. Dean, on second thoughts, of course, you are perfectly right. Henry, you must call off the whole thing.
2: But, Bishop...
3: You heard what I said, Henry. I'm so sorry, Dean, that I didn't see your point of view quicker.
0: Not at all, my lord. I'm surprised you saw it at all.
3: Don't. I know I am sometimes rather dense. But you see, the trouble is that with such a distinguished and intelligent ecclesiastic as yourself on my staff, it really is sometimes very difficult for the rest of us to appreciate immediately the wisdom of your opinions.
0: May I sit down, my lord?
3: Yes, of course, Dean.
2: Something the matter, Dean?
0: It's nothing, Archdeacon. I suddenly feel a little faint.
3: Dean, you need some air, that's all. Come into the hall, and I'll show you out.
0: Oh, thank you, my lord. I should be grateful.
3: This way, Dean.
0: Thank you, my lord.
3: No, Dean, it was so good of you to call. Won't you change your mind about this evening?
0: Well, perhaps something can be arranged.
3: What? You can come after all?
0: Well... Yes, my lord. My wife and I will dine with you if you wish us to.
3: Oh, thank you, Dean. You do not know what this means to me.
0: We shall dress.
3: Yes, do.
0: We shall arrive at 7 sharp.
3: Yes, Dean.
0: We shall leave at 9:30, precisely.
3: Yes, of course, Dean. and Dean?
0: My lord.
3: Thank you so much. Well, there. Well, anyway, he's accepted to come to dinner. Now, you see how difficult it is to resist charm. Answer that, Moot.
4: Very well, my lord. The palace and Oggs, the bishop's chaplain speaking. Oh, good morning, my lord bishop. Yes. Will you hold on a minute? Yes. It's the Bishop of St. Edward's, my lord. He says he and the administrator are going to be in St. Ogg's this afternoon and wonders if they can call and have tea.
3: Oh, quick. No, give it to me. Ah, Bishop, good morning. Yes, so my chaplain tells me. But won't you come to dinner? It's my birthday. Yes. The Dean and his wife, my closest friends... Shall we say 7? Splendid. I shall look forward to seeing you both. Goodbye. Noot, go and tell Mrs. Loosemore we shall want a very special dinner tonight.
4: You mean her shepherd's pie, my lord?
3: Noot, of course not. Tell her what we had last night, Noot, and say I was thinking about something along the lines of coq au vin and crepe Suzette.
4: But, my lord... Mrs. Loosemore's never cooked anything like that.
3: Oh, nonsense, Newt. Stop making difficulties and go and tell her that that's what I want.
4: Yes, my lord.
3: Well, Henry, things are going along splendidly, aren't they?
2: I'm glad you think so, Bishop.
3: I certainly do. Do you know, this is a perfect opportunity to show the RCs a typical Anglican evening with everyone getting on well.
2: But what about my demonstration?
3: Oh, really, Henry, you've no sense of priorities. You must put the honour of the Church of England above self, Henry, you know. I always do.
4: My lord?
3: Newt, did you give Mrs. Loosemore my message?
4: Yes, my lord.
3: And what did she say?
4: She put her hat and coat on, my lord.
3: She's gone shopping, has she?
4: I'm afraid she's gone for good, my lord.
3: What?
4: She said she's a respectable married woman, and if you want food like that, then you better get yourself a French nun.
3: Oh, no. Wretched, ungrateful woman. What can I do?
4: Looks as though the party will have to be called off, my lord.
2: Like my demonstration.
3: No, Henry, on the contrary. Both the party and your demonstration are definitely on.
4: But where, my lord?
3: Here, Newt, in our kitchen. Henry, you must demonstrate to us with all the skill at your command.
2: Me, Bishop? Or... I couldn't cook anything French.
3: You don't have to, Henry. Just choose three dishes from your demonstration. Now, surely you can do that.
2: Oh, yes, I can do that, Bishop.
3: Right then, Henry, go on, get on with it. And remember, Henry, the honour of the Church of England is in your hands.

0: Newt! Newt!
1: Yes, my lord.
0: It's nearly seven. They'll be here any moment. Is everything ready?
1: Yes, my lord. I laid the table.
0: How's the archdeacon getting on?
1: Oh, he's showing great initiative, my lord.
0: But is he sticking to the dishes that he knows?
1: Oh, yes. They're all items from his demonstration, like you said, my lord. We're beginning with iced baked beans. With a pinch of red pepper and a slice of lemon.
0: Yes, it sounds rather unusual. What's the main course?
1: A French cassoulet.
0: A cassoulet. Remind me what that is, Newt.
1: It's the most delicious stew with meat and beans, my lord.
0: What's the meat?
1: Oh, there isn't any meat in this one, my lord. Just beans, baked beans.
0: Well, what's for pudding?
1: We aren't having a pudding, my lord.
0: No pudding? Why ever not?
1: We're having a savoury instead.
0: Oh, a savoury? Yes, that's rather an original idea, isn't it? What is it?
1: Baked beans on toast.
0: Oh. Never mind about my end, Henry. What's this ridiculous nonsense about baked beans?
2: Oh, don't worry, Bishop. They all taste different.
0: Well, we shall just have to cancel the whole thing.
1: We can't, my lord. That'll be one of the guests now. Shall I answer it?
0: No. Who ever heard of a bishop entertaining his guests exclusively on a diet of baked beans?
1: They do taste surprisingly different, my lord.
0: Yes, but even so...
1: Shouldn't we answer the door, my lord?
0: Well, I suppose we shall just have to hope they don't notice or something. Oh, back you go to the kitchen, Henry. We don't want to publish the fact Mrs. Loosemore has left.
2: I'm not ashamed of my cooking, Bishop.
0: Yes, and I hope I shan't have cause to be either.
1: I think we should answer it, my lord. They might go away.
0: If only they would. Ah, my dear Dean, Mrs. Pugh Critchley, this is indeed an honor.
3: We began to think you were out, my lord.
0: Yes. Well, I'm very sorry. Do come in, dear lady.
4: Thank you, Bishop. I haven't seen you for ages.
0: No, it's far too long, isn't it?
4: I think the last time was when we all shared that taxi home from Hawley.
5: Grace, no one wishes to be reminded of that unfortunate occasion.
0: Mm. Let me take your coat.
5: Allow me, my lord.
4: Thank you,
0: now. You are, Newt.
4: Have you received our little present, Bishop?
0: No, dear lady.
4: But I posted it yesterday.
0: Well, you know what the post is like these days. It'll probably arrive in the morning. Now, if you will take my arm, we'll go through into the study.
4: Thank you, Bishop.
5: Excuse me, my lord.
0: Yes, of course, dear. Yes.
5: Take my arm, my love.
0: Now, let's all have a glass of sherry, then. Newt, do the honours.
4: Not for me, thank you, Bishop.
0: Oh, surely, dear lady, you won't refuse to drink my health on my birthday. Oh,
4: well, perhaps just a little.
5: No. I think not.
4: Very well, Lionel.
0: Oh, well, just the Dean and myself, Newt.
1: The decanter isn't here, my lord.
0: Then where is it?
1: I think the cook must have it.
0: Oh, has he? Has she? Well, we'll just have to open the bottle that the archdeacon gave me this morning.
1: That's missing too.
5: I trust there won't be any wine in the cooking.
0: No, Dean, just in the cook. Go and get him, will you, Newt?
1: Yes, my lord.
4: I believe you went to St. Edward's yesterday, Bishop.
0: Yes, dear lady. And as a matter of fact, I haven't had a chance to tell you, but the bishop and his administrator are joining us for dinner. Ah, Newt, have you got the decanter?
1: No, it's empty, my lord.
0: But it was practically full. What's happened to it?
1: Cook said it met with an accident.
0: What about the archdeacon's bottle?
1: Cook said that's met with an accident, too.
0: A whole bottle it can't have done.
1: Well, Cook said it's very hot in the kitchen. Cook said you might like some of these starters to be going on with.
4: Oh, how delicious.
1: Dean?
5: Thank you, Newt.
1: My lord?
0: Oh, well, I suppose we must be grateful for something.
4: What a novel way to use baked beans. Don't you think so, Lionel?
5: Yes, my love. Very economical.
4: I must go and congratulate Mrs. Luce.
0: No, you can't.
4: But I want to ask her for the recipe.
5: Oh, do, my love, do. A splendid notion.
0: Ah, but you see, Mrs. Loosemore isn't here.
4: Not here? But why not?
0: She's gone home early.
5: Then who is doing the cooking?
1: The Archdeacon, Dean.
5: The Archdeacon? But you cannot allow the archdeacon to cook with the Bishop of St. Edward's coming.
0: Well, you see, Dean, we had no choice. Mrs. Loosemore left rather suddenly.
4: Oh, how unfortunate.
5: I feel for you, my lord.
0: I feel for myself, Dean.
4: We must rally round, Lionel. This is an emergency. I'll just tidy up.
0: Oh, no, dear lady. There's no time. Our guests will be arriving any minute.
4: Well, let me at least clear away all this wrapping paper.
5: Yes, you should have told us earlier, my lord. It's essential we present a united front to the RCs.
6: What's this in the waste paper basket?
0: What's what?
6: This vase.
0: Oh, that? Oh, that's just a bit of rubbish.
4: I don't understand.
0: Oh, it's something I received this morning. A useless present. I don't want it.
6: Lionel, fetch my coat.
5: Of course, my love. Excuse me, gentlemen.
0: But, dear lady, why must you go?
6: If this vase isn't wanted, Bishop, I'm sure the person who gave it to you isn't wanted either.
0: Hey, you? Oh, but you see, I thought it was from my sister. She always gives me useless presents.
4: I will not stay here to be insulted.
0: Insulted, my dear lady? Nothing could be further from my mind.
4: But you put my vase in the waste paper basket.
0: I didn't, dear lady. You see, my chaplain...
1: But my lord...
0: Quiet, note.
4: You called it useless rubbish.
0: I meant the waste paper basket.
4: The waste paper basket? You said the vase. You said it was the vase you didn't want.
0: No, but I meant I didn't want the vase in the waste paper basket. It was a mistake, dear lady, a misunderstanding. Do please come and sit down here on the sofa and let me explain.
6: Well, Lionel is getting my coat.
0: Yes, I know, but there's not a moment to lose. Now, listen. You see, the RCs will be here any minute. And when I was there last night... I was struck forcibly by the way those two men got on. And I came home determined to make a real effort to banish the differences that divide your husband and me once and for all.
1: My lord...
0: Quiet.
4: Is that why you asked us to dinner?
0: Yes. It was my first faltering footsteps along the path of peace.
4: That was a kind gesture, Bishop. I don't know what to say.
0: Just say that you will stay.
1: My lord... Your hand...
0: Quiet, Newt.
1: Your hand. Look where you've put
0: Be
1: your hand.
0: Be quiet, Newt. Quiet. Now, dear lady, what do you say?
4: Well, I'll have to ask Lionel.
0: You will? Oh, thank you, dear lady.
5: Here is your coat, my love. My lords! What are you doing?
4: The bishop has made a gesture, Lionel.
5: I can see he has...
1: You're still making it, my lord.
0: What's the matter, Dean?
1: Your hand, my lord. You know, the unpleasantness. You've done it again.
0: What? Oh, yes. I'm so sorry, dear lady. I got carried away.
5: This is an outrage, my lord.
0: Surely, Dean, you don't think
4: the bishop has only been trying to persuade me to stay, Lionel.
5: I don't doubt it, my love. I knew it was wrong to come here.
0: Oh, this is a nightmare. What can I do?
5: Do, my lord. Read St. Paul's first epistle to the Corinthians. With particular reference to chapter 7, verse 9. Come, my love.
4: Coming, Lionel. Good night, my lord.
5: Grace!
4: Yes, Lionel.
0: Chapter 7, verse 9. What's that?
1: It is better to marry than burn, my lord.
0: Oh, how unnecessary. Now, what on earth am I going to say, though, to the Bishop of St. Edward's? Oh, answer that, will you?
1: Yes, my lord. Hello? The bishop's chaplain speaking. Oh? Oh, yes! I see. Yes! Yes, of course, I'll tell his lordship. Yes, thank you. Goodbye.
0: Who was that, Newt?
1: The Bishop of St. Edward's chaplain, my lord. He rang to say the bishop and the administrator can't come tonight after all.
0: Why not?
1: It seems they've had a serious disagreement and feel it would be too embarrassing to spend the evening in the same room with each other.
0: Oh, and I thought they got on so well together.
1: They must have been putting on a show, my lord.
2: Bishop! I burned the beans.
0: Oh.
1: Archdeacon, how did that happen?
2: Well, I was having a bit of a rest.
0: Yes, and from what I gather, you must have needed it. You naughty old archdeacon, you.
1: I'll answer that, my lord.
0: If that's the Dean, Newt, I don't want to see him.
2: Didn't the charm work, Bishop?
0: No, it did not, Henry. I think I'll leave it to the RCs in the future. They're better at it.
1: My lord, it's a present from your sister Dorothy. Here's the card.
0: Oh, that's all I need. Thought you'd like something useful for a change. Love, Dorothy.
7: What is it, Newt?
1: Oh, it's from Fortnum and Mason's, my lord.
7: Yes, yes, but what is it?
1: Dix bois de haricot blanc sauce tomate.
0: Haricot blanc sauce tomate? What's that?
1: That's French, my lord.
0: Well, of course I know it's French, Newt, but what does it mean?
2: Baked beans, Bishop.

In that episode of All Gas and Gators, the parts were played as follows. The Archdeacon, Robertson Hare, the Bishop, William Mervyn, the Dean, John Barron, the Chaplain, Jonathan Cecil, Mrs. Pugh Critchley, Joan Sanderson. When in Rome was written for television and adapted for radio by Pauline Devaney and Edwin Apps. The programme was produced by John Dias.

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1: Oh, fairy has the cleaning edge.
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1: Amanda Iannucci's Charm Offensive, presented by Amanda Iannucci.
2: Hello, and welcome back to Charm Offensive, the program that's an anagram of man's chive offer. And interesting fact this, it was actually chives that Dutch settlers first offered to natives in return for the land that we now know as Dundee. And it's been a week dominated by magnificent sporting highs and lows, all summed up by the new name for Mars Bars, which is Kick Ronaldo in the Face. That spirit certainly caught on because, inspired by David Walliams swimming the English Channel for charity, Wayne Rooney said he's going to be going on a fun run to Lisbon. At least he says it will be fun. To make the run harder, Wayne Rooney will be carrying in each hand a hammer. And joining me on Charm Offensive this week, please welcome Mark Watson, Simon Evans and Stuart Lee. Okay, so as I said, David Walliams came up with another repulsive Little Britain character this week. A bloke who enjoys swimming through turds towards the French. So, time to ask our panel whether they sponsored themselves to get here, and how did they get on?
3: Well, this is probably the right moment to explain why I am sitting here this evening in a tub full of baked beans. And, I actually crossed the channel on a raft of poo earlier this week myself. I didn't intend to, just went for a swim off Brighton Beach, but that's how it ended up.
4: I swam across the channel dressed as David Walliams. Looking back, it was probably the worst time I could have chosen to do it. Completely overshadowed by the real David Walliams doing the same thing. There's hardly any sponsorship or media interest.
5: I've decided to fly to Calais on the back of a goose while smeared with the grease of David Walliams.
3: Yeah.
5: It won't raise any money, but it will raise awareness of that issue.
3: He used fat that was from a goose that had already been killed for its liver anyway, so it was completely...
5: Yeah, it was completely, hygiene, although I did watch the goose being killed for its liver and I was aroused whilst that So that takes the sound edge off. Difficult to decide if that's the kind of thing that has to be cut, isn't it? Because it doesn't use foul language, but it is an offensive idea.
2: No. If we keep mentioning goose arousal throughout the show,
3: What about if it's sponsored goose arousal? If everyone here now agrees to give 10p for every mention of goose arousal.
2: Yeah. If anyone in the audience feels the urge to cough, could they cough like this? Goose arousal!
5: There's always been a relationship, hasn't there, between comedy character acting and endurance swimming. This is just the latest.
2: I think that's a relationship you're about to explore.
5: No, you'll remember that Dick Emery could famously hold his breath for 4 hours underwater. And that Paul Squire was part squid.
2: But Dick Emery could only do that after he died. When he was buried at sea.
5: Yeah. And whilst blacked up.
2: To blend in with,
5: goose arousal.
2: Ronnie Corbett's going to climb Bruce Forsyth. Look out for that.
3: Watch your footing on the top, that's my advice.
2: Well, we'll move on to a round called Bring Me the Eyelid of Cristiano Ronaldo. Referring to the now notorious wink Ronaldo made to his teammates when he persuaded the ref to send off Wayne Rooney. And the extraordinary statement made by Alan Shearer in the BBC's World Cup analysis afterwards, which was that Wayne Rooney should, quote, stick one on him in training. And he didn't mean a kiss. He meant a big, potato-shaped head. So, my question is, were any of you whipped up into a hate-spattered frenzy by this BBC-approved appeal for you to commit violence on another man? Or were you, like me, not rising to this childish bait because you've suddenly realised you're now very Italian?
4: I haven't seen it yet. I've got it all on video, so don't tell me anything else. I have to keep doing this. I haven't watched the last election yet, so every time someone says the Prime Minister, I have to go, la, la, la.
5: Well, I'm not interested in football as a sport, so your question that you've asked me is of no interest to me. But what I,
6: that's a promising tack.
5: I like the way that they do a lot more coverage now of the managers and the coaches.
6: Yes.
5: They're like creating a kind of dramatic subplot. Yes. And it's almost as if, particularly, managers from developing countries look rather, as the team does worse, they have to stand on the touchline gesturing more and saying things like, do what I told you to do before, so that when they get home, they won't be shot in the head by a kind of gambling cartel. And Sten has chosen not to do that. He kind of sits.
6: He's more mysterious, isn't he?
5: But that other little bloke who's going to take over.
6: Yes.
5: What's he called?
7: McLaren.
5: Yeah, he like acts up, doesn't he? He's like making notes and stuff. Trying to show you that he could do it really well if he was left.
6: What's he writing on his
3: back? I think it's just marking Theo Walcott's homework, isn't it? That's the part of
6: Should we bring him down now before he's become manager? Should we do that British thing of not even building him up to knock him down, just knock him down?
7: Yeah.
6: Knock him down when he's down.
4: Saved a lot of time, didn't it? Yeah.
5: I think immediately his face should be printed in a tabloid newspaper superimposed over a root vegetable. It's never too soon for that to happen.
6: The question is which root vegetable?
7: Yeah, they're running out.
6: We've had turnip. If we had carrot?
3: Well, we had swede as well, presumably, with Ericsson, although they didn't use it. Maybe it was too obvious. I don't know. It's too easy. It's route one. We're not going to do that. Yeah.
4: McLaren's not a million miles away from being a beetroot, is he? If you think about it, it's permanently purple.
3: More of a radish, really. There's a more furious rosy glow rather than a deep burgundy hue, I would say. It sounds like I've overly studied the root vegetables.
4: Yeah. We're now sorting out the men from the boys in terms of who's got an allotment and who's just bluffing.
5: This is the kind of football conversation. I live in fear of being asked by barbers or cab drivers for opinions about football. But to find myself here on Radio 4 saying, which root vegetable most resembles the future manager of England? Yes. I can cope with that. And in fact, next time a cab driver turns around to me and says, what do you think of the game tonight? I'll go, I don't know, but I think McLaren is like a carrot.
3: I think when he said, Shearer said stick one on him, it may have been a completely innocent suggestion that he play in goal next time around, because he's a bit of a diver.
6: All right, so legally it wasn't...
3: Yeah, or maybe stick one on him would be a little rosette saying, I cheated at the World Cup. Yeah.
4: I think Gary Lineker would never have allowed it a few years ago. I think he's got a lot nastier, Lineker.
5: Lineker was a moral footballer, but an immoral man.
3: No, he wasn't a very moral footballer. Well, he was a goal hanger, wasn't he, really?
4: I think he was never booked. He was never booked in his career.
3: I've never been booked whilst playing for England either. I mean,
5: I think Lineker was a sinister figure, because he chose to advertise crisps. Yeah. And, you know, we now know from the scientific breakthroughs that have been made in the last few years that crisps are actually bad for children. They make them fat. That can lead.
4: There was no way we could have known
3: Lineker
4: that.
3: Lineker helped his porn.
5: But Lineker chose to.
3: He was at that time when crisps were regarded as being one of the five major food groups.
5: I know.
6: Okay, well, as I mentioned earlier, I managed to get over any national disappointment by suddenly remembering I was Italian. And throughout the show, I'll be getting in touch with my Italian roots. Listeners at home will hear what that sounds like, because it will go something like this. Whenever you hear that sound, it'll indicate that we've gone all Italian. And you'll know that we've taken the roof off the studio, we're sitting outside in a piazza, enjoying a coffee and a cappuccino, just letting the day...
3: A coffee and a cappuccino, you are enormously Italian, aren't you?
6: Oh, yes. For that, you need this. This is great, I've got this machine here, it's a pad thing.
4: Everyone who's Italian gets given one of these at birth.
6: All sorts of buttons on it. I feel like a sort of comical Stephen Hawking. I can just... I can press. Listen to that.
5: These all appear to be variations on the theme from El Dorado.
6: So we'll be having little Italian moments where we want to carry on the discussion, but in a slightly Italian way. Sort of setting up, let the day drift by, where we sit and watch small-town corruption. I've got some Italian delicacies with me here as well, which we're going to circulate as well. Just a little part of the show that whenever the Italian music comes on, it's got... basically, it's just bits of raw meat, but it's prosciutto salamis. And,
5: it's in this really hot night, on this really hot studio, what I really wanted was a plate of sweating raw meat. Can people see that? There's a piece of transparent sausage meat here.
4: It comes from the transparent pig.
6: It's a slice of David Walliams. Now then, Scotland.
2: I used to be Scottish before I became very Italian. How I miss that country, a land of misty rivers flowing in broth and whose national dress is Scotch tape. A country that invented television in batter and who's now the subject of a quaint racist attack by David Cameron, who suggested this week that Scottish MPs shouldn't vote on legislation that affects just England. So, la mia charm offensive amici, where do you stand on how this lovely, forgotten little land should be treated?
5: Well, I agree with him. What do you think of that? I think that the English should only vote on Scottish matters and that the Scottish should only vote on English matters. Yeah. And it would be like mutually assured destruction. And then, you know, if the English tried to pass a law saying that all Scottish people should have a picture of Admiral Nelson tattooed on their face, yeah, then the Scots could say, yeah, and then you're going to have to only eat Scottish food. Yes. And there would be, like, a balance, like Solomon and the baby.
7: Yeah, it'd be a bit like the day they had for Comic Relief once, where people swapped jobs.
6: Mm. Yes.
7: Did that happen, or did I dream it? I think I dreamt it. What an idea, though.
5: What I understand is what it means by that Scots should not be allowed to vote on matters that concern only the English. Mm. So what are matters that concern only the English? I'm asking you, as
3: England.
5: A Scot.
6: No, I'm not.
2: It's a very good point.
5: I was just curious.
2: It was a very good point. What would make it better is just a little drizzle of olive oil.
5: You know, like a Scotch egg, right?
2: Yes. Yes.
5: What is a Scotch egg? What is a Scotch egg?
2: It's an egg encased in a sort of Chernobyl-esque concrete arrangement of flour and some orange stuff that...
5: Yeah. Mm. So what's the whole deal?
2: I'm not sure is the answer. I really do not know.
5: It's an egg in sausage meat.
2: Oh, right? Is that what it is?
5: Basically.
2: My God, that's disgusting.
5: I know. They thought, an egg on its own, that's not nice enough. Cover it in sausage meat and batter. Then it will be a delicacy. But what I want to know is, does batter and sausage meat define something as being Scottish? If that is the case, then what is the Scottish Parliament? Is that like an ordinary Parliament, like ours, the best one? But encased in sausage meat and batter.
3: This is the difference between the word Scottish and the word Scotch, and the Scottish people get quite upset if you call them Scotch, and that's why, it's because you're saying that they're encased in batter and sausage meat.
5: Also, that's what gives the whiskey its unique taste.
3: Absolutely. A bit peaty. I'm getting a little bit of flint and a huge mouthful of rancid sausage meat.
2: So Sean Connery is a sort of Roger Moore in batter.
3: Only in hindsight, obviously.
2: Only in hindsight, yeah. A retrospective battered Roger Moore, if you will.
5: And yet, ironically, he was the best James Bond,
2: exactly.
5: Despite that handicap.
3: Well, those...
2: I think, you know, like in Wales, you have road signs in two languages. Mm. I think they should have that in Scotland, because if you grow up in Scotland, there's two things you're taught. One is, we'll never get through to the World Cup, and the other is, how to do Sean Connery. Which is, you know, so you have great games playing, you know, what's Sean Connery's favourite actress? Shishi Spacek. And, you know, what's his favourite poet? Siegfried Sassoon. And I think you should have...
7: Those days must have flown by.
2: Yeah. I think you should have road signs in Scotland that give the speed limits in English, 60, and Sean, 60.
3: The trouble is we've sort of paused halfway through a devolutionary process, haven't we? We're like a stegosaurus now which had a proper brain in its head and then another smaller brain in its arse just for waggling its tail with, and that's roughly what we have. Administratively speaking,
2: on,
3: now, isn't it, in this country?
2: Are you? I'm just doing that to calm everyone down. Are you equating the Scottish Parliament, which
3: I leave it to your audience to decide which brain is which.
2: Well, we then come on to the vexed constitutional question of what this country should be called, because I think this is the only country, I think, in the world that doesn't know what it's called. Is it the United Kingdom? Is it Great Britain? Is it the UK? Is it England? Is it the British Isles? I think we should settle this matter once and for all through proper constitutional channels, which is...
3: Tesco. How about that?
2: Call it Tesco.
3: Tesco, yeah. Just be done with it.
5: I think it should be called Poundland.
2: The United States of Dame Judi Dench.
5: What makes you think of the name of a person? Oh, you could have got Ian Harris. Yeah. You thought in Britain, Ian Harris, and in the United Nations, it would be addressed as Mr. Harris.
3: But who could call us Ian? Almost no one in the world.
6: Well, America. But wouldn't it split up into wouldn't bits Malta, of it want to be maybe. Called Ian and the other bits want to be called Harris and Ian would support any team that isn't Harris.
5: Yeah, the usual fragmentation would occur.
7: Friendly states would call us Harrow or the Hammeister or something.
6: Okay, to help resolve this matter of what on earth we're called, I'm going to ask the Charm Offensive audience to come up with a name for this country. Now, in the past, this island race has had its land's name determined by the confluence of two millennia of history, but today, could we keep it to 10 minutes? So in 10 minutes, we'll read out the best titles and vote on a winner.
3: Which country are they going to name, though? England or the UK or the British Isles or Great Britain?
6: Pull at that thread and the whole world unravels. Okay. Well, they're all deciding our fate. We're going to hurriedly push on to a round called I'm Going to Have to Hurry You, I'm John Humphreys. And I need to go to the toilet. And it's concerned with being left behind. Are you behind three series of 24 and all 10 assistants of Doctor Who? Have you managed to catch up on all the West Wings, or are you still back at the series where they had Lincoln? In our age of more and more things to watch, are you, like me, behind on absolutely everything so that in the end you will end up lapping yourself? Mark, are you behind?
7: I'm hugely. Well, I've already said that I haven't been able to watch any of the elections. I've got those backed up. I've actually got the whole of TV in a box set ready to watch. And it's just a question of, so I've never been able to. I think everyone, that you know, like Reading Week at university, yes. I think there should be a national period where we don't have to do anything else. We're all allowed to just catch up on things we haven't seen. And maybe you can have a test at the end of it, but just 6 weeks or something. Yeah. I don't want to see the economy crippled, but if we just set aside 6 weeks...
6: I'm actually going to commit a small crime, you know, so no one is hurt. But it's serious enough to go to something like an open prison for about 6 months.
7: Yeah.
6: Because then it could just take lots of books.
7: It'd be great.
6: Computer fraud or something. You know, yeah.
7: We've all fantasised about a year banged up.
6: Yes. With Jonathan Aitken.
8: These days, the prisons are like 5-star hotels.
7: Yeah, that's right.
3: You might find the library doesn't run to all the ladies' box sets. That would be really frustrating if you then were watching.
7: They don't take box sets off you when you go into prison, do they? They're one of the things that you're allowed to take in.
8: What disappoints me is that I haven't seen, like, loads of classic HBO series. I haven't watched all three of The Godfather or Citizen Kane or whatever, but due to a mixture of mild alcoholism and insomnia and what gets on TV late at night when you're awake, I have seen the Lewis Collins films Who Dares Wins 8 times. So I kind of, that is time I'll never get back.
6: No. Yeah. Do you want that time back? Do you feel resentful of what Lewis
8: Collins... I do. I resent Lewis Collins personally for it. And I've written to him asking how he's going to reimburse me. He stayed strangely silent on the subject of that. But it does make you think. When you think, I've watched that 8 times, all these things I haven't seen. Mm-hmm. Where did all the time go? Where did it go? And how did I come to be 38 here tonight? And all these things have passed, and I don't know what they are. And I don't know about football, I don't know what the East Lothian question is. But there are people in this room that want my opinions about things. I'm being asked these questions.
7: This is called a midlife crisis, everyone.
8: I don't know how it came to be here.
6: Would you like some ciabatta? To get back to the topic in hand, which was wasting our time.
8: Yes.
3: Leibniz, have you heard of him?
6: Leibniz.
3: I read reading years ago, he was the last man who knew everything. He was up to speed on everything.
7: Oh, Leibniz knew everything?
3: Yeah, apparently. And invented calculus as well.
7: I think he could invent a great many things if he knew everything. Mm-hmm. He should have given us something like an easy way to peel an orange or something. What about those people you can text? 6336, and they do claim to know everything. They can't answer any question.
8: Yeah. Have you ever done that? I did that.
7: I have done it, yeah. Yeah.
8: What was the last thing you asked them?
7: I asked them the whereabouts of an Italian restaurant, a specific restaurant that I was looking for. And they... Hey! And to be fair, they did know it, so I assume they probably do know everything else.
8: Oh, well, Sunday. last Sunday.
3: Perfectly reasonable sample size.
8: Last Sunday, I was in a pub garden in the Cotswolds, and I texted those people to ask them which year the BBC stopped broadcasting the black and white minstrel show, which has come up in an argument. I was insisting it was 1982, and I was very wrong.
3: Aren't they just some people with a computer and they Google it?
9: I think they probably are.
8: It's that guy. Is he still around?
6: I texted them who is Leibniz, and they gave me the address of an Italian restaurant.
9: It might be they just used that answer every time, and I was extremely lucky.
8: Yeah. But the interesting thing about that is that at the end of a phone line, there is a man or a woman claiming...
9: These days,
6: why is she not doing the ironing? She's multitasking. Yeah. Yeah.
9: I once asked a bigger question. I asked them in which year of human history most people died.
6: Oh yes.
9: I thought maybe it would just be last year because it's always the population's always. Yeah. But I wasn't sure because there's been some awful years. And
8: I think they thought it was vaguely sinister that you would ring up and ask that. I mean, they probably normally get people asking them trivia, and you ask them which year did most people die. If you texted me saying, which year did most people die in? I'd text back and go, why do you ask?
9: Yeah. It's funny, actually. I did text a few people first, and no one was very forthcoming on the subject.
3: I've got to say, though, the black and white Mitchell shows must have said a few alarm bells ringing, must it? Are you thinking, is it too late for a comeback?
6: Okay, well, in order to save time catching up on all the celebrity gossip that we have to read now, if we ever want to sound normal, we go over now to our ace celebrity gossip spotter, Vaughan Savage, who's been out celebrity gossip spotting acely for a section called Condense Celebrity Gossip News.
10: Guess what? Michael Parkinson spends his holidays working as a mercenary in the Congo. Ah, Mariah Carey demands a baby llama as part of her backstage rider so she can slit its stomach open and sleep inside it. Cool, Tom Jones sweats gravy. Yipes, Davina McCall has 4 spare voice boxes grown on the back of an unnamed mouse. Her tongues are being farmed in horses. Weird, Strictly Come Dancing's Bruce Forsyth's hair is real, but the rest of him is a wig. Dr. Fox isn't a real doctor, he's a git. Ooh. Eminem has bought a middle-aged Christian woman installed in his bedroom to shock first thing every morning. Heiress Paris Hilton and BBC Breakfast presenter Bill Turnbull have finally made their romance public. They were spotted on Tuesday smooching in Halfords in Welwyn Garden City. Bill picked up a bicycle pump and playfully blew Paris's hair around with it. It really looked like love was in the air. Guess what? Chris Moyles is gay. He regularly goes to gay nightclubs, meets other gay men, and has anonymous gay sexual encounters. By which I mean, of course, he's rubbish.
6: Okay, the next round's called History. Never heard of it. I was too young. And it's inspired by a campaign launched this week by Michael Palin and Stephen Fry and historians like David Starkey to encourage schools to spend more time studying history, in a campaign called Make History, Not History. So, having arrived at this present moment in history, do our panel feel that history matters?
8: Well, I think we have to be suspicious of history, because history is written by the winners. For example, I was in Sweden about 2 weeks ago, and I went to this place called Viking Island, and the guides were explaining in what they imagined was good English, but actually sounded like MTV presenters. They were explaining that the Vikings, they didn't, all we know about Vikings is from Christian anti-Viking propaganda. So the Vikings never had helmets with horns on them. They also never pillaged anywhere, and they didn't do any raping either. That was exaggerated.
6: Oh, right.
8: But they did touch a nun's leg in Lindisfarne. From that, the whole myth of the Vikings, right, as we understand it, grew up.
6: What is pillaging? How do you pillage?
8: Burgling. Well, pillaging is a mixture of burglary and tilling the soil.
6: Right.
8: And basically, it's stealing...
3: Burglary on horseback, isn't it?
8: Yeah, it's stealing nutrients from the soil using a kind of very long hoe. Yeah. Then they would take those nutrients back to Sweden and grow all the rich produce that Sweden's famous for.
6: So pillaging's quite a good thing. It should be more of it in Gardener's World.
8: It wasn't so much theft as just the movement around of soil.
6: Yeah.
9: Gardener's World started off being called Titchmarsh's Pillaging Hour. Is anyone else really disappointed to hear that Vikings didn't do any of the things that we've always... normally, if you hear a story of rape is not true, you're not disappointed. But in this case, I feel...
6: Yeah.
9: I mean, if you were to go to a fancy dress party as a Viking, what would you do now?
8: Well...
9: it may happen.
6: A nice Swedish bloke just moving soil around.
9: Just go as a conscientious gardener. That's no... It's much harder to convey with a fancy dress.
8: But those are the challenges that aficionados of fancy dress have to rise to. Especially as new information becomes available. What you have to understand about fancy dress, Mark, is that it's not static. It moves with the time.
11: There is indeed a whole history of fancy dress that is, runs in parallel to the dress that it's being fancy about.
8: Waiting to be uncovered, yeah. Problem with you, Mark, is you're a fancy dress purist. You want to draw a line in the sand and say that's what those costumes are.
9: Well, if someone says, oh, I'm a cowboy, I don't think it's unreasonable, they should have a hat. You'll probably tell me next they didn't have hats.
8: They didn't have hats, no.
9: Unbelievable.
11: Interesting fact, they were scared of cows.
8: Yeah.
12: So what will be remembered from this era now?
9: I think what will be remembered by the sound of it is Michael Palin and Stephen Fry. If they're the ones who are reforming the history syllabus, then it's all going to be about them. History lessons will be things like, once there was a man called Michael who went to all sorts of countries and was very well-mannered wherever he went. And released an extraordinary series of DVDs on the subject.
8: A man at the gym I go to knows Michael Palin's postman, and Michael Palin's postman says he's a really horrible bloke.
9: I don't...
8: It's true, how would he know? Does he accept his post in a hostile way?
6: Because Michael Palin's postman doesn't like Michael Palin, because Michael Palin's postman knows that Michael Palin is so popular that so much mail is sent to Michael Palin that Michael Palin's postman is very, very hard-working.
8: Yeah, that might be it.
9: I've never heard Michael Palin said so many times.
3: Well, he's always going to be not there and he'll be ringing the doorbell with something he can't quite get through.
6: He'll just be piling up, because he's gone for 6 months around the Andes.
8: The irony is... The irony is Michael Palin speaks very highly of his postman.
6: Shall we find out what this country's called?
8: Yeah.
6: We're going to actually make actual history here, because this is going to be definitive somehow. So we need to collect in the bits of paper. Well, the paper's been collected in. Does anybody want any of this very, very hot cheese?
9: Yep.
6: Okay.
9: Thank you.
6: One here. That strange sense of disappointment felt when visiting a National Trust property land.
8: Euro car park.
6: West of Wales. Should be east of Wales.
3: UK.co.uk.
6: Mark, you got anything there?
9: I don't think I've necessarily got the cream of the crop here. Boner land, for example.
3: But Independent Republic of the Quaint.
6: And my favourite, actually, so far, which is An Audience with Guernsey. There you are. On that happy note, we leave you with this An Audience with Guernsey-ish audience. And we've just heard that J.K. Rowling has said Harry Potter will be killed in the final book by a grumbling postman with a sack full of hardbacks. Goodbye.
1: That was Amanda Iannucci's Charm Offensive, presented by Amanda Iannucci. The guests this week were Mark Watson, Simon Evans and Stuart Lee. It was written by Amanda Iannucci and John Holmes, Will Smith, Ian Martin, Nick Doody and Sean Gray. And the producer was David Tyler. The programme was a positive production for the BBC.

0: happened?
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5: Then how much is that vase?
6: It's 1,000 years old and worth £10,000.
5: Ha ha! 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
7: Will you have a polo, dear Liza, will you have a polo, dear Liza, polo?
8: How very kind of you, dear Henry, I most certainly will. I'll have 3 or 4 or maybe more.
7: But you take me old tube.
8: Because they happen to be my tube of polo, dear Henry. Have one.

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1: Bags, Mags, and Bags, written by Sanjeev Kohli and Donald McLeary. Episode 2, Mr. Madhu Goes to Lindsay.
2: I told you, you idiot, watch the road.
3: I was watching the road.
2: You were not watching the road. You are too concerned with the musical stylings of Cheryl Cole.
4: Ha ha, you like Cheryl Cole.
3: No, I don't. I'm cutting edge.
2: You were mouthing the word picnic in synchronicity with the pop songstress.

0: Edge.
1: You were mouthing the word picnic in synchronicity with the pop songsters, which is when you drove my rascal into that massive pothole.
0: Exactly, Dad. It was massive. There's no way I could get round it.
2: To be fair, Ramesh, the road is a disgrace.
3: What's in the crate?
0: It's a new energy drink. Doof Doof 49.
3: Magic!
1: Sanjay, don't open!
3: OMG, I just got these!
1: Hello, stop tormenting your brother and empty the van. Right, so let's tot up the price of that pothole. Number one, a rascal with a busted axle. Number two, 75 pence of Doof 249 languishing on the shop front lino. And number three, Sanjay's ridiculous skinny jeans, which make him resemble an amputee spider, ruined.
2: Ah, you're getting yourself up to high shoe, Ramesh. Your axle's probably fine, and you've only lost one bottle of the Doof Doof, which Sanjay had wired into anyway. Just let the rest of the crate calm itself down.
1: Oh, no, you're right, Dave. No use crying over spilt Doof Doof.
0: Dad, did you buy a ceramic Piero clown's hat, a ceramic Piero's clown's head, and assorted ceramic Piero clown's limbs?
1: No, I bought a lovely big ceramic Piero clown for my own consumption. It is the sophistication.
0: Sorry, Dad. It is the smash.
1: Oh! My clown! Sanjay, get busy with the Loctite.
3: Sick!
1: And Dave, upturn some crates. We're having a meeting. I apologize for the lightning strike nature of this gathering of the Lenzi local traders.
4: This better be important, Ramesh. I was having my tea. I don't like being interrupted mid-spatchcock.
1: I thank you for your time, and I point your attention to the gypsy creams I have scrambled to tide everyone over.
5: Are they gluten-free?
6: Oh, for goodness sake.
4: Oh, change the record.
7: It's gluten this and gluten that with you.
1: Please, please, everyone, to the business at hand, huh? Potholes.
7: Oh, don't talk to me about potholes, etc. Oh, no, sorry. I was being sarcastic. I mean, do talk to me about them.
1: Oh, right.
7: Oh, those Jeff and potholes. I've worked my way through three axles in the last 9 months, etc.
5: I know. I've got five quite severely traumatised chihuahuas sitting in my back shop. I just fetched them from a supplier when I dunted my rascal quite spectacularly on a pothole. You want to have seen their faces. Mind you, the goiter ride are the best of times, chihuahuas. So it would take an expert like myself to even gauge that they were startled at all.
4: And that's plenty, Hilly. Well, I took an Aberdeen Angus to the back of the head. I had four sides of beef hanging in the back of the rascal. Then I hit that pothole and they all start swinging, don't they, like a Newton's cradle of beef.
1: So what are we going to do about this? This can't go on. Should we draft a strongly worded letter or something of that nature?
4: Oh, we are beyond strongly worded letters, Ramesh. I'd already penned several strongly worded letters to the roads department. I received a very short shrift. Well, in fact, no shrift. I received no shrift.
5: Well, I phoned them several times.
1: Were they strongly worded phone calls?
5: Well, they would have been if I'd managed to speak to anyone. Option 5, I pressed.
1: And were you in receipt of shrift?
5: No, it was 2 hours of womanizer.
1: What do we have to do to get them shrift around here? We are local traders. We provide employment. We provide service.
7: And brass.
4: And chops.
5: And terrapins. And snakes call Michael.
2: Oh, slow it down. Can I, as the minute taker, the taker of minutes, make a suggestion?
1: Dave, the floor is yours. You will receive long shrift.
2: Well, why don't you just go straight to your MP?
1: What, really? Just show up?
2: Aye, Bob Shandy.
4: What? Bob One Twix Shandy?
2: Aye, that's him. Old One Twix. He's got a surgery every Wednesday morning, and the old Woolworths.
4: Do you think it'll make a difference?
7: Well, there is an election coming up, etc. He'll be keen to impress. Good shout, Dave.
2: Thanks, Bra Jeff. Present a united front, go down together, pull your resources. Braz, chops, snakes and sweets. You can't ignore the combined power of that.
8: Hello, hello, come in,
9: hello.
8: Come in. You must be the retailers.
9: Oh, yes, sir.
8: Yes, I got your message. Bras, chops, snakes, and sweets. It's quite the powerhouse. Supergroup even, like a retail travelling Wilburys.
9: Very nice.
4: Oh, back to me, Roy Orbison.
8: Now, tea or coffee? I'm afraid it's supermarket zone. In the bad old days, I might have offered you an Earl Grey or even stretched to a lilt, but the morning minis have rained on my parade. One Twix. One Twix it was. Anyway, sorry, tea or coffee?
1: A cup of tea.
5: I'll have one of you making it.
8: Four teas? Capital. Janice, if you could do the honours. You'll notice the box of tea bags there, yellow, no frills, the words tea bags emblazoned there in the A-team font, no luxury there, no frivolity.

0: One Twix, honestly. Right, what can I do for you? Always listening.
1: Well, Mr. Shandia, our complaint can be summed up in one word. Potholes.
0: Right. Potholes, is it? Right. Always listening. Have you spoken to the council?
1: Yes, but the council seem to be withholding shrift on the matter.
0: Right. Well, I do happen to know that the council workmen are very busy dealing with potholes up at the new development at Clay Slaps Road.
2: But there's nothing up there yet. We are working concerns.
3: Yes, they should do our potholes first. I've got jobs to sell.
0: Yes, well, it's not as simple as that. We have to prioritise. The new supermarket's going to provide 500 jobs in the local area. We've worked night and fright to lure them here, so they must get priority.
1: What new supermarket?
0: Bojo's is the name of the concern, I believe. A German company.
1: But we have been your constituents for decades, huh? Many is the time that I've selected your face to my frontage. Do our concerns count for nothing?
0: Of course they do, of course they do, of course they do, of course they do. Always listening. Everyone is equal in the eyes of Bob Shandy.
1: So, you will help us with this?
0: Of course I will. Leave it with me. Ah, that'll be Janice with the teas. Come in, Janice.
4: Oh, that's
5: nice.
4: A lovely gift basket.
5: Very elaborate.
6: It's lovely, isn't it? It's from the Bojo's people. They've sent you the full works this time, eh, Mr. Shandy?
0: I don't know what you're talking about. Shut up, Janice. Always listening.
6: Smashing big bratwurst in there. It's coiled round itself.
1: So, Mr. Shandy, one Twix, more than one gift basket, eh? It would seem that you are in the pocket of Bojo's.
0: Yes, well, it's great to see you all. I've taken your concerns on board, always listening, and you can rest assured that I am always listening. Always listening. Oh, they've gone. What about your tea? I trust I can count on your vote. Is that pumpernickel, Janice?
7: Oh. Sorry, boys, I just need to check. Is the air blue in here? Because it's certainly blue out there.
8: Why's that?
7: Oh, it's me, Dave. I've turned the air blue with my Rudy Sweary Jeffingtons.
8: What happened?
7: I've just run my rascal into that dirty great pothole.
1: I didn't know you had a rascal, Father.
7: That's why I'm so annoyed. I only just got it. I've still got the plastic sleevings over the seats.
1: What happened to the Astra?
7: Oh, smashed by a falling gargoyle. Occupational hazard, I suppose.
1: Well, re the pothole, Father. Your worries may soon be over.
7: Really?
1: Oh, yes. The pothole is the first item on the manifesto of the, Dave, pleased to be a trumpet. Thank you. The Lenzi Traders Rainbow Coalition Party.
7: I'm sorry, I'm not aware of that. Is it a soft play area or a prog rock band, something like that?
1: No. It is the latest addition to the political landscape. Work in progress.
8: Aye. Ramesh and the other shopkeepers have decided to combine forces and take on Bob Shandy.
7: Oof! Old One Twix. You know why he's called One Twix, don't you? He was on the train to Westminster and he bought a Twix from the hostess trolley, but he only ate one leg.
8: Well, what's the problem with that? I mean, surely that's why the Twix people provide you with the two Twix legs, to give you the choice.
7: Two things, Dave. Second thing first. Right, number one, he discarded the second leg in full view of the whole carriage. Mrs. Jackson said he did it with a flourish. What kind of public servant throws away a perfectly good leg of Twix?
1: Fair point.
7: And number two, he claimed for that Twix from his expenses, which means that you and I paid for that Twix. That's the people's Twix that he's discarded willy-nilly.
1: Well, the age of corruption is over, Father. We fully intend to drain the swamp of this kind of behaviour.
7: Well, I have to say, Ramesh, it's not before time. I've always thought you would make a great MP.
1: Oh, no, not me. No. Hilly has put her shoes in the ring.
7: No. Hilly can't do it. Nobody likes her.
1: Father, Hilly is a friend and a colleague and an upstanding member of this community.
7: She's a pain in the arse is what she is, a gluten bore. Gluten this and gluten that. She'll put people off and she smells of hamsters.
1: Oh, now, come on. That is an occupational hazard.
7: Politics is very unforgiving, Ramesh. It's not like the church. I mean, you can do a stabbing, right, and I can forgive you. Smashing!
1: But what about Mutton Jeff? He is a popular man, and he doesn't smell of hamsters.
7: Chops.
1: What about Jeff from Bras, etc.? He doesn't smell of anything.
7: No. Non-starter. The denizens of Lenzi won't vote for him. They won't take him seriously. He's made his money out of Bras and sussies and that. Face it, Ramesh. You're the man. What is it the young youngies say? You the man. Everybody likes you. You're polite, concerned. Real concern, I mean. The empathy is pure flying out of you. Riddled with the empathy you are.
8: You're right, Father. I'm putting you forward, Ramesh. Next meeting.
1: I don't know, Dave. Shop is what I know.
8: Oh, what's the difference? You'd just be selling ideas rather than Dairy Lee Lunchables.
1: I don't know, Dave.
4: Vote for the Rainbow Coalition. Vote Maju.
1: Alok, how am I supposed to connect with people from the passenger seat of your Uncle Nitin's Passat? What am I sitting on here? Oh, it's a paracetamol.
5: Brand recognition, Dad. You've got to get the name out there. Think Nike. Think Adidas. Think Apple.
9: Well, I have to say, this is a waste of Marks and Spencer's trouser suit. Glorified chauffeur, that's me.
1: Very smart chauffeur.
9: Why didn't they pick me as leader? I was right up for it.
5: You know why, Hilly. Don't make me say it.
9: Well, I think it's racist.
5: It's not racist.
9: Racist.
5: It's not racist, Hilly.
9: It is racist, just because I can't say nanistacy.
5: Hilly, the word is constituency.
9: I know, but I can't say nanistacy.
10: Hello, Lenzi Rainbow Thingamy Watchit Party.
1: Hello, Mrs. Gibb. I trust I can count on your vote on the 23rd of July.
10: Sorry? What are you saying?
1: Oh, this is useless, Alok. Mrs. Gibb is eating our dust. And a chomp by the look of things. Right, she's gone now. Right, this is no use. Stop the car, son.
5: What are you doing, Dad?
1: Never mind brand record this thing. I need to connect with my people. Megaphone, please. Excuse me, sir. Can I borrow you for the rolling moment?
11: What?
1: I'll come out. Hello there. Oh, how is your throat?
11: Sorry.
1: No, it's just I'm getting a hint of hall soothers, which, generally speaking, is not a recreational lozenge. How are you?
11: Yeah, I'm a bit throaty, yeah.
1: You have a bit of a throat?
11: Yeah, oh God, I can't seem to shift it.
1: Right, well, I'm not a doctor or a pharmacist, but can I suggest Vicks?
11: I've tried that, no joy.
12: Ah, yes, but did you put it in a bowl of hot water and then inhale the lovely menthol vapours with a towel over your head?
11: That can't be right.
1: Well, no, don't get me wrong, it will sting initially and you will look like a newborn owl for a few minutes, but it does the trick all nicey.
11: I'll give it a whirl. I quite like owls.
1: Of what's not to like? I wonder, sir, if you have considered how your votington might be going on the 23rd?
11: No, I can't be dealing with the politics. It's no for me.
1: But there must be something that concerns you.
11: Well, there is something, but, well, it's no political, my muffin.
1: Well, Mr. Guthrie, everything is political. From the birds in the sky to the socks on my legs. Please, spill the beans from the cat.
11: Well, I'll just tell you, you seem like a nice guy. It's the missus.
1: Mm-hmm.
11: Well, I love her and all that, but the passion's going a wee bit.
1: Right. Are you referring to bedroom action?
11: Yeah. Well, see, the thing is, right, she's a bit plumper than she used to be, but I can't say anything about it because she's dead sensitive.
1: Right, yeah. Tricky one, Dad, yes. Can I ask what is contributing to the increase in your wife's girth?
11: It's king-size Mars bars. She's mad for the king-size Mars bars.
1: I see, right. Is this the only chocolate she eats?
11: No. She's always been a fan of the longer chocolates. You know, king-size Mars bars, Snickers, your Toblerones, et al.
1: I see. Well, I may have a solution to your problem.
11: Aye?
1: Yes. Curly Wurlies.
11: Sorry?
1: Curly Wurlies. They're actually longer than a king-size Mars bar, but they are latticed, you see, huh? Latticed. They are basically air. The actual chocolate content is minimal.
11: Aye, right enough. I'm going to give that a go. You're a clever man.
1: So, can I count on your vote?
11: You can. Aye, yeah.
12: Great.
11: See you later.
1: Bye now.
5: How did that go, Dad?
1: Look, it was both amazing and great. I think I might have made a difference there. Lovely buzz. And I used shop. Ah, maybe this is how I win, Lenzi.
6: It's busy in here, isn't it?
4: Hello, Sanjay. I'm here for Ramesh's surgery. I've got a neighbour with an enormous plasma and it takes up his whole wall. And I can't help watching what he's watching. And I don't like Noel Edmonds.
13: You'll have to wait. He's already in talks with a couple of deadbeats.
4: Are you his campaign manager, are you?
13: Shut up. Yes.
1: Are you going to budge, Mr. Mandela?
14: No.
1: Are you going to back down, Mrs. Dietz?
4: No way.
1: You see, this is intractable. The two sides can find no common ground. It is like the Middle East. Therefore, we must nip the conflict in the bud.
4: How?
1: Settle it with a game of ping pong.
4: What? I don't play ping pong.
14: Neither do I.
1: Well, exactly. It is a level playing field. You're evenly matched.
14: Oh, yeah, that's fair.
4: Yeah, I suppose it is fair.
1: Yes, and the loser must bow to the winner's demands, huh? No recriminations, no bitterness, no repercussions. This hedge dispute has gone on far too long.
14: Do you know what, Ramesh? You're right. I've been blinded by my hedge anger for far too long.
4: Yes, and I've thrown away 2 months of my life to hedge bitterness.
14: What do you say, Mrs. D? First to 11?
4: First to 11 it is. Oh, a slight problem, Ed. I don't have a ping-pong table.
14: Well, neither do I.
4: Well, that's us back to square one, isn't it?
14: Well, you started it.
1: That. This is not a problem. Mrs. Dietz, do you have a dining table?
4: Oh, yes. I'm not an animal.
1: And is it extendable?
4: Fairly.
1: Then you're in luck. I stock the adjustable ping-pong net batten ball set. It is not the highest quality, I admit, but it will last a best of three and restore peace to Geggy Quadrant. Problem solved.
8: That's your time, folks. Yes, a local sort you out with the ping-pong gubbins.
4: Oh, thanks very much, Ramesh.
14: I'm going to granny you, Judah.
1: This was a good idea, wasn't it?
8: Aye, I got the idea from the speed dating. Cuts through the chit-chat to the heart of the matter.
1: Yes, it is both amazing and great, huh? This is the kind of politics I can get into bed with. So, what have we solved today, Dave?
8: Let's see, the hedge dispute there.
1: Are we calling it Hedgegate?
8: The answer. Dog mess, stroke bandstand gate, drying days gate, sock gate.
1: Oh, sock gate. Pulled that one out of the shoe. I felt like Kofi Annan.
8: And the incident where that woman thought that the woman who served her in the bakery was being rude to her, but was in fact distracted by a fly hovering near a Danish, thus possibly rendering it unsellable should it land gate.
1: Oh, that particular gate will need to be concertinaed.
8: Next, please.
15: Hello, Mr. Madju.
1: Hello, Mr. Shandy. What can I help you with?
15: Oh, just a friendly visit. Always listening.
1: Oh, yes?
15: Aye, nice setup here. Speed surgery, nice idea.
1: That's a very big of you, Bob. Thank you.
15: Aye, so I just came in to say that it's always nice to welcome a new friend to the political arena. Always listening.
1: Thank you.
15: But you see, all this meet and greet, the baby kissing, it only counts for so much. Local knowledge, that's what it's about. Knowing your constituents.
1: But that is what I am doing. I'm getting to know my constituents.
15: You're not getting me, Ramesh. I know things about people. Things that they might not want other people to know about. Do you get what I'm saying?
1: Do you mean like Mr. Lonsdale's buttock tattoo? I try not to be too judgmental. I mean, many people enjoy the musical stylings of Whitesnake.
15: No, you're not getting me. I know things. You don't get to my position without getting to know a few things along the way. All right, Helly.
4: Hello, Bob.
15: How's the guinea pigs, the chinchillas et al?
4: Oh, you know, surviving.
15: I'm admiring your trouser suit there. Very jazzy. Mind if I asked where you got it?
4: It's Marx's. I got it in Marx's.
15: Oh, yes, that's certainly the word on the street. They've upped their game, haven't they, Marx's? Well, be seeing you. Think about what I said, Ramesh.
1: What did you say, Bob?
15: Politics, Ramesh. It's a dirty game. Shark-infested waters. Always listening. And you're a nice guy. No one would think any less of you if you decided it wasn't for you. You could step down. Before it gets, you know, personal. Just saying, like.
1: Yeah, nice try, one Twix. I'm in this for the long sprint.
8: Was that a threat, Ramesh?
1: Well, that's it, Dave. The shoes are off. Bob Shandy has upped the stakes. Huh? Time for Ramesh to get down and dirty. We're playing with the big boys now.
16: Question, Ramesh. My downstairs neighbour performs karaoke at 4 in the morning on a school night, and it gets right on my Ingrid Pitts. Naughty downstairs neighbour. Do you have a policy on that?
17: Two.
5: Ladies and gentlemen of the press, can I welcome you to our last press conference before the election? It's my great honour to welcome to the Lilt Crate
17: podium,
5: our candidate running on the integrity ticket, Mr. No Twix himself, Ramesh No Twix Maju.
1: Thank you, thank you, thank you. I trust I can count on your vote on the 23rd, Mrs. Ingalls.
4: Janice Miller, Lindsay Trumpet.
1: Yes, Janice.
4: First of all, can I congratulate you on the groundswell of popular support you've gained? You really seem to have connected to the denizens of Lindsay.
1: Well, it's quite simple, Janice. I am always listening.
0: Yes, yes, yes. Very good.
4: I see you're referencing your main opponent there, Bob One Twix Shandy. And speaking of Mr. Shandy, you appear to be running on the No Twix ticket. But I can see 12 Twixes on your chocolate stanchion. And I imagine there's more behind that curtain there. In the interest of transparency, should you not be called Ramesh at least 12 Twixes, Maju?
1: Janice, Janice, Janice. I am in the business of selling Twixes. Twixes is my business. But I want to be quite clear on this. They are for public sale only. I will not be consuming a Twix and claiming for it as an expense. In any case, the people around here don't want to talk about Twixes. That is just Westminster Village. The Lensedans want to talk about potholes.
10: Quite right!
1: And potholes is an issue that has been criminally ignored by the current This Thing administration.
4: That's very good.
1: Oh, thanks.
18: Lord McKillop, the Lindsay scone.
1: The Lindsay what? The Lindsay scone? Really? The Lindsay scone?
18: Sorry, did I say scone? I meant scene. Lindsay scene. Sorry, I've not had any breakfast. I'd like to ask Hilly Buridan about her smashing trouser suit.
3: Hear, hear.
18: Yes, word in the street is she got it from Marx's.
9: That's right, Marx's. I got it from Marx's.
18: That's right, they've really upped their game, clothes buys, haven't they?
9: Yes, they have. I get everything there. My smarts, my casuals, my slacks, my separates, my shoes, and of course my undies.
3: Judas, etc.
18: Sorry?
3: Judas, etc. Oh, it doesn't matter.
9: Yes, you get some lovely things in Marx's. I know it's a bit more expensive, but to me it's worth it.
18: So you got your trouser suit in Marx's, did you?
9: Have I not just said I did?
18: It's just that you were seen in TK Maxx's.
9: Yes. I was in TK Maxx's, I'll admit it, yes. I was using the toilet. I was caught short. I accidentally ingested gluten. It was in a flapjack. And I'm taking Mims's kitchen to court for that. You can report that in your newspaper.
18: You were seen trying on a powder blue trouser suit in TK Maxx's.
9: I was just trying it on.
5: Can I just ask where you're heading with this line of questioning?
18: I'm already there, Alok. A member of your party has been exposed as a liar.
1: Right. So, Hilly bought a trouser suit in TK Maxx's and is telling a friend she bought it in Marx's. This is your greasy smear tricks campaign, is it? Huh? Is this the best you can do, huh, Bob?
0: Glad you asked, Ramesh, because the answer is no. Recognize this?
1: Yes, it is a no-frills ping-pong set. What of it?
0: I believe you used it to settle a dispute between two of my constituents.
9: Not your nanistizens for long, Bob.
1: Thanks, Hilly. Yes, that's right, Von Twix. The ping-pong was used to settle a long-standing local dispute. I believe it went to 3 games, 14-12 in the final game. Mr. Mandela finally succumbing to Mrs. Dyke's vicious backhand.
0: So you admit it, then?
1: Absolutely. I'm proud of it. Proud that my long years of shop can be used in the service of this great community.
9: And it is an immunity.
1: Yes, it is an immunity.
0: Oh, so you're proud that you used your position of privilege and power to sell this table tennis set from your own shop.
4: Is this true, Ramesh?
1: Absolutely not, Janice. No money changed hands.
0: Not what I heard, Ramesh. I heard it was a fiver for the ping-pong set. I also heard that you sold 4 other ping-pong sets to resolve other local disputes.
1: But they were all gratis.
0: And what of Big Purple One's gate?
9: Big Purple One's gate?
1: There is no gate. It was just Big Purple One's. I gave Jagan Street 20 Big Purple One's to place on the wheelie bins to encourage prompt collection.
0: You mean you sold them?
1: That is a lie. A downright lie. You can ask anyone here. Nobody charged for those items.
5: Actually, Dad...
1: Oh, look.
8: Big Purple One's Gate. Oh, it's official. They've called it Big Purple One's Gate in the paper. The Lindsay Rainbow Coalition party collapsed in farce yesterday after party leader Ramesh Maju was implicated in bribery of council workers.
1: Bin men. It was sweeties for bin men.
8: And profiting from local disputes in what has come to be known as the ping-pong sets for cash and then votes affair.
5: Sorry, Dad, but someone comes to the counter and asks for a ping-pong set, I charge them for a ping-pong set. It's a shop.
1: I don't blame you, Alok. If this is what politics is about, then I wash my socks of it.
8: Well, if it's any consolation, Ramesh, you would have made a smashing MP.
1: It does seem that way, doesn't it? But you know what, Dave? I prefer it this way, in the shop. Shop is what I know. I can make a difference here.
5: One innocent at a time.
1: Morning, sir.
11: Morning. Is this all the Curly Wurlies you've got?
1: No, there's a 24-pack behind the curtain there.
11: I'll take the lot of them.
1: Oh, it's yourself, Mr. Guthrie, isn't it?
11: The very same.
1: So, how are you getting on with the old ball and wife?
11: Oh, it's like a second honeymoon. The way it's flying off her.
1: Good, good, good. I'm glad I was able to help someone.
11: Aye. Oh, I'm sorry to hear about the old ping-pong for votes gate.
1: Yes, it was unfortunate. Mm.
11: Oh, by the way, I was with you all the way on the pothole ticket.
1: Really?
11: Well, I've got a vested interest, because that's my business. Council. Roads Department. Pothole Division. We're going to make a start in your pothole now, if that's all right.
1: Really? What, you're going to fix the pothole? But now?
11: Aye. Well, your advice really helped me out, so... Well, I thought I'd return the favour. Got the boys with me. What I said?
8: Hey, there you are, Ramesh. Mission accomplished, and you never even had to enter public office.
11: We would have been here sooner, but we've been tied up at the new development at the Clay Slaps.
1: Yes, yes, Bojo's. Yes, we know all about that.
11: Aye. Well, that's your pal Bob Shandy's doing. He's been very keen for us to finish, you know. Never mind one Twix. He was handing them out to the workers like they were going out of style at both ends. The air was thick with Twixes. Like a Twix storm, it was.
1: Hmm. Bob, Twix storm Shandy has a nice ring to it, doesn't it?
8: Aye, it's quite ear-catching, yes.
1: Yes, yes. Pass me the phone, Dave.
17: Bags, Mags and Bags with Ramesh, played by Sanjeev Kohli, Dave by Donald McCleary, Alok by Sushil Kumar, Sanjay by Omar Raza, Father Henderson by Gerard Kelly, Bob Shandy by Ron Donoghue, Mott and Jeff by Sean Scanlon, Hilly Bjordine by Kate Brailsford, Jeff etc. by Stephen McNichol, Mrs. Gibb by Marjorie Hogarth and Guthrie by Tom Urey, with other voices provided by the cast. The producer was Gus Beattie. Bags, Mags and Bags is a Comedy Unit production for BBC Radio 4.

0: Will you have a polo, dear Liza? Dear Liza, will you have a polo, dear Liza? Polo.
1: How very kind of you, dear Henry. I most certainly will. I'll have three or four or maybe more.
0: But you take me old tube.
1: Because they happen to be my tube of polo, dear Henry. Have one. Mm.
2: Once upon a time there was an engineer.
3: Choo-choo Charlie was his name, we hear.
2: He had an engine and he sure had fun. He used good and plenty candy to make his train run.
4: Charlie says, love my good and plenty. Charlie says, really rings the bell. Charlie says, love my good and plenty. Don't know any other candy that I love so well.
5: Is that proper farmhouse cheddar?
6: No, I don't think so.
5: What about that?
6: No. It's quite nice, though.
5: Is it? Do you think I might try a piece?
6: Mm.
5: I'll have 2 ounces, please.
7: Jacob's, the cream of cream crackers.

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1: Yes, there's coffee pot freshness in every cup of Maxwell House.
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0: Yes, Minister by Anthony Jay and Jonathan Lynn, starring Paul Eddington as the Right Honourable James Hacker MP and Nigel Hawthorne as Sir Humphrey Appleby, with Derek Folds as Bernard Woolley in Jobs for the Boys.
1: Bernard, what time is the minister recording this broadcast?
2: 2 o'clock, Sir Humphrey.
1: We must stop him talking about the Solihull project.
2: Not a hope. He's going to describe it as a shining example of a successful collaboration between government and private industry.
1: Haven't you warned against it, Bernard?
2: Yes, but since you instructed me not to tell him the background, I was unable to convince him.
1: How could the minister ignore your hints?
2: Well, because he thinks that the Solihull project is a shining example of a successful collaboration between government and private industry.
1: How could he think that?
2: Because you told him it was, sir.
1: We'll use the Official Secrets Act.
2: But how can it possibly be a secret? It's so huge.
1: It's a big secret, Bernard.
2: But surely you can't use the Official Secrets Act for something that everybody knows about.
1: Bernard, the Official Secrets Act is not to protect secrets. It's to protect officials.
2: Sir Humphrey, why haven't you allowed me to show the minister the Solihull report? Tell him the true story?
1: He hasn't asked. Why bother a minister's head with things that he doesn't want to know about?
2: But how could he ask if he doesn't know there's something to ask about?
1: Quite so.
2: But, Sir Humphrey, it's not that I'm questioning your judgment, but...
1: But?
2: But why?
1: Bernard, because the Solihull report contained a paragraph casting doubt upon the financial soundness of Michael Bradley and Sloan Enterprises Limited.
2: But if the minister knew that the government's financial partner was going bust, he wouldn't be so silly as to make a broadcast about it, would he?
1: Bernard, ministers should never know more than they need to know. Then they can't tell anyone. Like secret agents, they may be captured and tortured.
2: By terrorists?
1: By the BBC, Bernard. The bank is dithering. They're not sure whether or not to foreclose, which would be a disaster. I'm having a meal today with their chairman, Sir Desmond Glazebrook. We might manage to cook something up.
2: Why didn't you go to a restaurant? Oh, I'm sorry, I see what you mean, yes.
1: In the meantime, come what may, the minister must be discouraged from referring to the Solihull project in this broadcast.
2: Sir Humphrey, this is a bit of a cover-up, isn't it?
1: Certainly not. This is responsible discretion exercised in the national interest to prevent unnecessary disclosure of eminently justifiable procedures in which untimely revelation could severely impair public confidence.
2: Oh, I see. Like Watergate.
1: Bernard, if you wish to leave the service and become a BBC interviewer, you have only to apply.
2: Oh, I'm sorry, Sir Humphrey, but...
1: Good morning, Minister.
3: Good morning, Humphrey. Morning, Bernard. Sorry, Abby. George, would you put the boxes over there?
4: Right, sir.
3: Thank you, George. I think I'll be about an hour. I want to be at Broadcasting House in good time.
4: Yes, sir.
3: Now, what's that broadcast about? NATO, wasn't it?
2: No, Partnership and Industry, Minister.
3: Yes, I knew it was something like that. Who else is it?
2: It's in here, Minister. One employer and one trades unionist, as usual.
3: Joe Morgan? Wasn't he the TUC representative on the Solihull project?
1: Minister.
3: Yes, Humphrey?
1: Minister, you're not proposing to refer to the Solihull project on the air.
3: Yes, I certainly am. It's a shining example of a successful collaboration between government and private industry.
1: Yes. All the same, I'd be much happier if it was omitted.
3: Why?
1: Don't you think it's a little premature?
3: Certainly not. Building work started a month ago.
1: Exactly. Rather out of date, in fact.
3: Premature and out of date, Humphrey?
1: Untimely. What I mean is, don't you think it'll be uninteresting to the general public?
3: Not at all. It's something that's really happening. Extremely interesting.
1: Quite. It's so interesting, in fact, that there's a danger that it will obscure your main point, perhaps.
3: What is my main point?
1: Well, Bernard, what is the minister's main point?
2: That private projects are more socially responsible with government money and government projects are more efficient with private investment.
3: There, you see? It underlines my main point. You really are a wet blanket, Humphrey. You just go around stirring up apathy.
1: Minister, I must advise you very seriously, with all the earnestness at my command, that you do not refer to the Solihull project on the air today.
3: Why?
1: What?
3: I said, why?
1: Why?
3: Why?
1: Minister.
3: I am not going to fall for it, Humphrey.
1: Minister.
3: I'm going to make all the political capital that I can out of this Solihull project.
1: Please, please.
3: I know a good thing when I see one.
1: Please, Minister, I do
3: no,
1: beg
3: all right,
1: you.
3: No, all right, Humphrey. But,
1: Minister,
3: thank you, Humphrey.
4: I mean, if it were just up to me, I'd obviously help out like a shot.
1: Yes, quite so, Desmond.
4: But the rest of the board are, well...
1: It's quite so, Desmond.
4: After all, it's not the bank's fault if some idiot government minister gets into bed with a financial whiz kid who then takes the money.
1: Yes. The minister's not entirely to blame, Desmond. There are, well, extenuating circumstances. This Bradley chap looked very sound at the time.
4: But now you say he can't pay his bills.
1: Well, shall we say he is unlikely to fulfill his financial undertakings to Her Majesty's government.
4: Can't pay his bills, you mean? And if his ship goes down, it's likely to take Her Majesty's government's financial undertakings with it.
1: Yes, unless a reputable bank were to take over the contract from Bradley with a view to participating in a project which Her Majesty's government is determined to make successful and profitable.
4: Quite so. Well, as I say, it's up to my board. Could go either way, quite frankly. Could go either way.
1: I see.
4: Incidentally, to change the subject completely, Humphrey, you remember the new Ministry Co-Partnership Commission you mentioned?
1: Indeed, yes.
4: The chairmanship hasn't been filled yet?
1: Not yet.
4: Because if it were to be, should one be invited? Not for the money or anything. I mean, what's 8,000 a year?
1: 160 a week. Part-time.
4: But it would be a fascinating... Has anything been decided? Informally, no?
1: Well, we're aware that you're looking around for a couple of quangos, and actually, I'm able to tell you in complete confidence that your name is on the shortlist.
4: Only on the shortlist? Quangos can't suddenly be in short supply, can they?
1: Well...
4: But look, there's a report in today's Telegraph. The Quango Jungle... There are still around 8,000 paid appointments within the gift of ministers to quasi-autonomous non-government organizations at a cost to the taxpayer of £5 million a year. You must have two or three jobs to spare.
1: Well, of course, our chap, there's plenty of them about, but the problem is finding one that's appropriate. Now, there has to be some reason to appoint you, see. See, what about the advisory committee of dental establishments? Do you know anything about teeth?
4: I'm a banker.
1: That rules out the milk marketing board, too. What about the dumping at sea representations panel? Where do you live, near the sea?
4: Knightsbridge, just behind Harrods.
1: Yes, perhaps not quite near enough. So that more or less rules out the Clyde River Purification Board, too.
5: Rum stick?
4: That's for me.
1: Meat marketing board. Do you know anything about meat?
4: I eat it.
1: So that rules out the Meat and Livestock Commission.
5: Devisil.
1: Yes, that's mine. Thank you. Whitefish Authority.
5: Potatoes.
4: Thank you.
1: The Potato Marketing Board. The Governors of the National Biological Standards Board.
5: Spinach.
1: How about the Arable Crops and Forage Board? The Food and Drink Training Board.
4: Can I have some French mustard, please?
1: That's an idea. What about the Food Additives and Contaminants Committee?
4: I don't think I know much about any of those.
1: Well, my dear chap, what do you know about?
4: Nothing. Nothing, really. I'm a banker.
1: This is not easy. If we could only find a minority interest that you could represent.
4: Bankers.
1: Yes. Well, you see, the ideal Quango appointee is a black Welsh disabled woman trades unionist. We're all looking round for one of them. You don't know any, do you?
4: No.
1: No.
4: So, it seems to boil down to the Industry Co-Partnership Commission. Still, I find that quite acceptable.
1: And it's within the gift of my minister, and you only have to put in an appearance once or twice a month.
4: Are there lots of papers?
1: Yes, it's not awfully necessary to read them.
4: If then I wouldn't have anything to say at the monthly meeting.
1: Splendid, I can see you're just the chap I'm looking for.
4: So, it's up to your minister, is it?
1: Yes. It could go either way. Quite frankly, it could go either way.
6: Sorry to keep waiting, George.
7: That's all right, sir.
6: Will you drop me at Broadcasting House? Will you take Mr. Woolley to the House of Commons, then come back to me?
7: Yes, sir.
6: Bernard, what's the real reason Humphrey's trying to stop me mentioning the Surly Hull project on the air?
2: Well, don't you think he gave six or seven very convincing reasons?
6: No, did you?
2: Well, I'm sure Sir Humphrey knows what he's doing.
3: I'm sure he does. I just wish I knew what Sir Humphrey was doing.
2: I'm sure if Sir Humphrey advises something, then whatever he does advise is advisable.
3: What do you advise?
2: Well, it's not for me to advise, Minister, but if it were, I would be obliged to advise you that you would be well advised to follow Sir Humphrey's advice.
3: Why?
2: Well, it's just that, certain projects have certain aspects which, with sensitive handling, given reasonable discretion when events permit, there is no prima facie reason why, with appropriate give and take, if all goes well, in the fullness of time, when the moment is right...
3: You're blathering, Bernard.
2: Yes, Minister.
3: Why are you blathering, Bernard?
2: It's my job, Minister.
3: Well, I'm going to talk about it, so there.
2: Yes, Minister.
8: With the greatest...
9: You don't accept it,
10: gentlemen, please come. We have a word from the Minister. Mr. Hacker.
3: I should just like to point out that there is a perfect example of what can be done. It's going on up in Solihull now. Government money and private investment in real partnership.
8: Claptrap.
3: No. That does seem to me to be symbolic of everything this government is working for. I've taken a great deal of personal interest in the Solihull project.
8: Words.
3: No, it's not just words. It's actually there in bricks and mortar. Concrete proof, if I can use that phrase, that our policy really works in practice.
10: Thank you, Minister.
3: And there's just one...
10: Thank you, Minister. One last word, Mr. Conway.
1: I'd just like to repeat that there's nothing wrong with the principle of partnership, provided that there is no interference in management decisions from the state or the workforce.
10: Thank you, Mr. Conway. Joe Morgan.
11: Dear, oh dear, oh dear. We all know that Mr. Conway is talking out of date capitalist claptrap. If partnership is to mean anything at all, it must mean an equal partnership of unions, government, and industry. In that order.
10: Final word, Minister?
3: Yes, well, I think basically we're all pretty much in agreement. Well, fundamentally, aren't we? We all realize that if only we can work together, we can forge a new Britain. And I'm delighted to have had this chance to talk about it with two of the principal forgers. Principal participants.
10: Gentlemen, thank you. The Right Honourable James Hacker, MP, the Minister for Administrative Affairs, was talking with George Conway, the Chairman of the National Construction Federation, and Joe Morgan, the General Secretary of the Commercial and Administrative Workers Union.
12: Splendid. Thank you all very much indeed. Jean will take you to hospitality.
11: Oh, I hope you don't mind my mentioning this, Mr. Hacker, but I wondered if you'd be able to put in a word for my member's claim for a special Birmingham allowance.
3: I can't conduct trade union negotiations at a BBC studio. Anyway, that's a Department of Employment matter.
11: I know, but a word from you.
3: I'm sorry, I really don't see how I can. The next thing would be a claim for a Manchester allowance, Plymouth allowance, Chipping Sodbury allowance.
11: Well, I was thinking, see, that after this broadcast, people might start asking questions about the Solihull project, wanting to know more about it. But as we know, I mean, there are some things better not found out.
3: Hmm?
11: I'm sure we understand one another.
3: Do we? You've got something in your eye.
11: Only a gleam? Ah, come off it, Hacker. We've got you by the short and curlies. And I'm asking 10% below London allowance, and we'll settle for 30% below. Give you credit for beating us down.
3: Yeah, but there's not going to be a Birmingham allowance. You'd just better resign yourself.
11: Well, if anyone's going to have to resign, it's not going to be me.
3: What are you talking about?
11: The Solihull project, of course. I could hardly believe it when you took all the credit for it in the broadcast. Great courage, of course. But whatever possessed you?
3: What?
11: Cannons to the right of him, cannons to the left of him. Into the valley of death rode Mr. Hacker.
3: How did it go, sir? Oh, very well. Yes, I was talking about government-industry partnership. There's a project going on up in the Midlands. You wouldn't have heard of it, but it's very interesting if you know the background.
13: You don't mean the Solihull project, sir?
3: Yes. You have heard of it. What are you laughing at?
13: Oh, nothing, sir.
3: George, what is so funny? What do you know about all this?
13: Not more than you might pick up on 37 journeys between the Ministry and Mr. Michael Bradley's office, 44 Farringdon Street and 129 Birmingham Road, Solihull.
3: 37 journeys? Who with?
13: Oh, your predecessor, sir, and Sir Humphrey, mostly. Very cheerful they were on the first few trips. Then the gloom started to come down, if you know what I mean, sir.
3: Gloom?
13: Well, no, not gloom. More like desperation, really.
3: Desperation? What about?
13: Well, you're the one who knows the background, sir.
3: Oh, well, yes. Yes, of course. Any particular bit of the background you were thinking of?
13: I don't really know, do I? For all I know, Mr. Bradley may be quite kosher, despite everything Sir Humphrey said about him. Still, you know more about all that than I do, sir. I'm just the driver.
3: Oh, quite. Yes, quite. Quite. Yes, sir. I'm the minister.
1: But yes, Minister, I agree. A Birmingham allowance for Morgan's Union is out of the question. But how is the broadcast itself, Minister?
3: Oh, all right, I think.
1: You think?
3: Well, I talked rather enthusiastically about the Surrey Hull project. But, well, now I'm having second thoughts.
1: Any particular reason?
3: Well, no, but Humphrey, is everything all right with the Surrey Hull project?
1: I believe the building works are proceeding quite satisfactorily.
3: No, that's not what I meant.
1: Uh-huh.
3: What is going on?
1: Building is going on, Minister.
3: But yes, but something's up, isn't it?
1: Yes, indeed, Minister.
3: What?
1: The first floor is up and the second almost.
3: Humphrey, I think you know what I'm talking about. I'm talking about the finance.
1: Ah, I see. Our contract with the construction company, you mean?
3: Do I?
1: It provides for all the usual stage payments in accord
3: with
1: Humphrey,
3: the... Oh, Humphrey, what is it that I don't know about?
1: What do you mean, precisely, Minister?
3: I don't know. It's just that there's something I don't know. And I don't know because I can't find the right question to ask you. Because I don't know what to ask. What is it that I don't know?
1: Minister, I don't know what you don't know. It could be almost anything.
3: But you're keeping things from me. There is something about the Surrey Hull project that I know I don't know, and I know you know. I know Bernard knows. Joe Morgan knows. I haven't said even my driver knows. It's only poor old Joe Sopier who has to stand up and talk about it in front of the British people who hasn't got a clue what's going on. Humphrey, will you please answer one simple question?
1: Certainly, Minister. What is it?
3: I don't know. You tell me and I'll ask it. Yes, Graham?
8: Our meeting.
3: Meeting?
8: About my Quango paper.
3: Oh, yes. Yeah. Come in. Humphrey, have you read Frank's Quango paper?
1: Indeed, Minister.
8: What did you think of it? The bit about ending the scandal of ministerial patronage? Mm-hmm. All those thousands of jobs for the boys?
1: Most original and imaginative.
8: You liked it?
3: Frank, original and imaginative are Humphrey's two most damning criticisms.
8: But it would be a very popular political move. Hand all the appointments over to a select committee of Parliament, get the best men for the job instead of those old chums, party hacks, and you scratch my back and I'll scratch yours.
3: Frank's right, you know. I think we should put this forward for legislation.
1: Well, it's certainly a novel proposal.
3: A novel, that's the other killer.
1: But when a system is working smoothly...
3: Smoothly? Look at this. Proposal for chairman of the new Industrial Co-Partnership Commission, the latest Quango, Sir Desmond Glazebrook. I ask you, he's never worked in industry, he's never met a trade unionist, and he's said a lot of nasty things about this government. Isn't that the sort of...
1: But he would be an excellent chairman, Minister.
3: He is an ignorant buffoon.
1: But, Minister, an excellent chairman.
3: No, Humphrey, no. This is where I draw the line. I am not appointing Desmond Glazebrook.
1: But, Minister, you really must.
3: No, Humphrey, I've decided. No Glazebrook.
1: Minister.
3: No way. Over my dead body.
1: Minister,
3: right?
1: Before you make your final decision, I think there is something here you ought to see.
3: What's this? Report on the Surrey Hull project. My top secret. £7.5 million, probably bankrupt proceedings, imminent collapse of project. Collapse of project? Humphrey, why on earth didn't you tell me about this before?
1: Minister, I'm deeply conscious of the heavy burdens of your office.
3: But if this comes out, it'll be all over the front page. It'll be a public scandal, a disaster. It's appalling.
8: Hold on, Jim. Look, this report is dated before the election. You're in the clear, you're laughing.
1: Unfortunately, under the Convention of Ministerial Responsibilities, the blame must fall.
8: But everyone will know it wasn't Jim.
1: Oh, quite so, but there is only one honourable course, as the minister is well aware.
3: Don't you think that Frank might have a point?
2: Except, of course, Minister, that only today you've publicly identified yourself with the success of the project.
3: What? Oh, my God. The broadcast.
9: Broadcast.
3: Bernard, when does it go out?
2: It's due for transmission round about now, Minister.
3: Now?
2: I'm afraid so.
3: Bernard, get on to the BBC. Stop it.
5: Stop what? Oh, yes.
1: Well, I wish you luck, Minister, but, well, you know what the BBC are like.
3: Yes, but surely in a case like this, a crisis, an emergency, a scandal.
1: Well, yes, well, if you put it to them like that, they might,
3: Yes.
1: Move it to peak listening time. And film it for Panorama, too.
3: I shall order them. I shall issue an instruction.
1: Minister tries to censor BBC.
3: What if you ask them very, very nicely? Ah, Bernard, what news?
2: I thought you'd better listen, Minister.
14: It's going on up in Solihull now. Government money and private investment in real partnership.
11: Claptrap.
14: No, it does seem to me to be symbolic of everything this government is working for. I've taken a great deal of personal interest in the Solihull project.
11: Words.
14: No, it's not just words. It's actually there in bricks and mortar. Concrete proof, if I can use that phrase, that our policy really works in practice.
10: Thank you, Minister.
14: There's just one more.
10: Thank you. One last word, Mr. Conroy.
14: I'd just like to repeat.
3: Why did you let me say all that?
1: Minister, I can only advise. I did advise. I advised most strongly. But when an advisor's advice is unheeded...
3: All right. Well, advise me now.
1: Certainly, Minister. Now, it is possible that the bank will take over from Sloan Enterprises and all will be well.
3: The bank? Marvelous. Well,
1: the bank, however, is hesitant. But it happens that the director in charge is retiring next year and is anxious for some appointment. The chairmanship of a quango, for instance.
3: Well, give him one. Give him that one you were proposing that damn fool Desmond Glazebrook for. Who is the director in charge, anyway?
1: Desmond Glazebrook.
3: Actually, not a bad chap, really.
8: But he's always attacking the government in public.
3: Well, does us good to appoint our opponents occasionally. Democratic. Statesmanlike. Yes, I've changed my mind. I think he'll be excellent.
8: But you can't.
3: Oh, do shut up, Frank. Humphrey, who else knows about this?
1: Well, apart from this department and the bank and Michael Bradley, only the union representative on the project.
3: Joe Morgan. Of course. That's what's behind his Birmingham allowance claim. Blackmail.
1: Quite so.
3: Yeah. Humphrey.
1: Minister.
3: I've been thinking... If Desmond Glazebrook is to be chairman, won't he need support? I mean, I was thinking perhaps a deputy chairman, one with real experience of industry.
1: An excellent thought, Minister.
3: Anyone you would advise me as being particularly suitable? A trade unionist, perhaps?
1: Let's see. What about Joe Morgan, Minister?
3: Joe Morgan? What a good idea, Humphrey. Well done.
1: It takes two to quango, Minister.
3: Bernard, get them on the telephone straight away.
8: But this is exactly what I'm talking about. This is what's wrong with the system. It's jobs for the boys, quid pro quo, corruption. What about my quango abolition paper?
3: Very good, Frank. Imaginative and ingenious.
1: Novel.
3: Novel.
8: All right, but you're not going to suppress it, you know. I'll get it to Cabinet through someone else. I'll get it adopted as party policy, you'll see.
3: I don't think that...
8: If the press were to get hold of this... Yes. If the press were to get hold of this, what a story.
3: Frank, I was thinking, changing the subject completely, of course, have you ever thought about serving on a quango?
8: Why not? You're not corrupting me.
3: No, of course. What I mean is that... Even better than abolishing the quango system would be to make it work.
8: So?
3: Well, Humphrey and I were thinking...
1: Mm-hmm.
3: If we were to set up a commission to supervise and report on the composition and activities of all quangos, that might be the answer.
8: Yes, the answer? You must be...
3: Well, it'd have to be very senior. And in view of your knowledge and concern, Humphrey suggested your name. Didn't you, Humphrey?
1: Mr. Weasel, I said.
3: Well, I mean, it's up to you. I know your general views, but it would be of great service to the public. How do you feel?
8: We're not going to change my opinions, you know. There is such a thing as integrity.
1: Well, yes, of course. It is your opinions and your integrity that will make you such a good member of this quangar. Mind you, it would be very hard work.
3: Ooh.
1: Oh, yes, I'm sure that service in this super quango would involve quite a lot of arduous foreign travel.
3: Very arduous.
1: To see how they manage these matters in other important government centers, Japan, Australia, California, the West Indies.
3: Tahiti.
2: Well, yes. But, well, serving the public's what it's all about, isn't it?
3: Exactly. Serving the public.
2: And what about my quango paper, then?
3: Invaluable. Take it with you.
1: And I'll keep a copy, if I may, on the files.
3: With the Surly Hull report?
1: Yes, Minister.

In Jobs for the Boys, you heard Paul Eddington as Jim Hacker, Nigel Hawthorne as Sir Humphrey, and Derek Foles as Bernard. Frank was played by Bill Nye, Sir Desmond by Richard Vernon, and Morgan by Richard Davis. Arthur Cox was George, Kerry Francis Conway, and Gordon Clough was the radio interviewer. Yes, Minister was written by Anthony Jay and Jonathan Lynn, and produced by Pete Atkin.

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0: Once again, we'd like you to meet the Lyon family.
1: I'm Richard Lyon.
2: I'm Barbara Lyon.
3: I'm Ben Lyon.
4: And I'm Baby Daniels Lyon.
0: And here they are in It's a Man's World.

0: Bebe.
1: Hmm?
0: Bebe, where's my newspaper? Have you seen it?
1: No, but I saw Barbara cleaning her shoes on something.
0: Oh, fine. This is the one time in the day I get a chance to read the paper. My daughter cleans her shoes on it.
2: I'll call her, Pop. Oh, Barbara, where's Pop's paper?
1: It's there on top of the radio, Daddy.
0: Oh, that's awful. Look, it's all rumpled up. Why did you clean your shoes on it?
1: Well, I couldn't find an old paper, but I didn't get any shoe polish on it.
0: Oh, no? Since when has Lady Astor had a black mustache?
2: Let me see. Gee, that's right. A black mustache.
0: Barbara, I must ask you not to do it again. What do you think I made her funny?
1: Oh, Daddy.
0: Say, listen, your mother was telling me this morning that you're really in love. Could that be possible?
1: Oh, yes, Daddy. It was just 2 weeks ago yesterday that I met my poet. So I went to buy him an anniversary present. And it was while I was standing there in front of the tie counter that I realized he was the only boy in the world for me.
3: Hey, this sounds serious.
1: Yeah. Just you wait till you meet this tie salesman.
0: Oh, you fell in love with the... You fell in love with the tie salesman?
1: That's right.
0: Well, you mean to say you walked into a shop and fell in love with a boy at first sight?
1: Oh, no, there was some dialogue first.
0: Oh.
1: I said, pardon me, sir, I'd like to buy a necktie. And he said, plain or with a pattern? And I said, fine. And he said, would you like it in a box? And I said, is the box pretty? And he said, gorgeous, and the rest of you is cute, too. And he's telephoning me this afternoon.
0: Well, there's nothing like a long courtship, you know.
1: He's such a nice boy, Daddy. I was wearing a tailored suit, and he gave me a carnation for my lace blouse.
4: Oh, that's a silly exchange. What's he going to do with a lace blouse?
0: He's going to press it in a book.
4: Oh.
3: Well, Barbara, congratulations and felicitations.
0: Richard, did that come out of you?
3: Sure. I know a lot of six-cylinder words.
1: You mean syllable. A cylinder is something round and hollow, like your head.
3: Thank you, dear sister.
1: Well, I can't help it. What's the matter with you, Richard? Do you want to grow up to be a literate?
3: I don't know. How are the hours?
1: Oh, Mother, he's so ignorant. What are we going to do with him?
4: Oh, well, we can't all be brilliant, Barbara. I was a rare exception. I was a brilliant baby.
0: You were a brilliant baby, Bebe?
4: Yes, I was.
0: Tongue around my eye tooth then.
4: I thought so, and you couldn't see.
0: No.
4: Well, you know, everybody says when I was a baby, I was just as smart as I am now.
0: Oh, smarter?
4: Yes.
3: I'll bet you were real clever when you went to school, Ma.
4: Oh, well, I was as smart as my teacher. We were in the same class for 5 years. Yes, sir. You know something? In those days, teachers were very unhealthy.
0: They weren't healthy, huh?
4: No, they weren't healthy at all. 4 of my teachers in a row had nervous breakdowns.
0: Well, considering that fact, don't you think it would be a good idea to keep improving your mind?
4: Oh, do you think there's any room for improvement?
0: A little, yes.
4: Oh.
0: Look, why don't you spend the afternoon in the British Museum?
4: Oh, do you think the museum would improve my brain?
0: Believe me, honey, the museum is just the place for your brain.
4: Well, what's it all about? I don't want to learn something I already know.
0: Well, I wouldn't let that worry you, Bebe. Now, you go to the museum and take Barbara along with you.
1: I'd love to go, Daddy.
4: All right, then, I'll go. But if I come back smarter than you are, it's your own fault.
0: Well, it's a gamble, but I'll take 100 to 1.
1: Mother, why are we stopping here? We're miles from the British Museum. This is Hyde Park.
4: So what? They're giving lectures here. Come on. Let's go over and listen to that woman.
5: And so once more, I say to you, women of Britain, the time has come for us to have more rights than men. They've been the top dogs long enough.
6: Hooray!
5: Look how they've persecuted women through the ages. They forced non-Christians in Turkey to wear veils. Tyrants in the Middle Ages and their arch supporters bought and sold women. And even today, men tread on us.
6: Yeah, yeah.
5: Why hasn't there ever been a woman prime minister? I'll tell you why. Because women do not have men's chances.
6: Yeah, yeah.
5: I say to you, men have made us their pawns long enough. Now we demand equal rights.
6: Hooray!
4: Barbara, this woman knows what she's talking about.
5: Arise, women of Britain. Make your home a boxing ring. You're a

0: is your husband. Make sure of our knockout.
1: Oh, back so soon, girls? How was the museum, BB?
2: You ought to be ashamed of yourself, Ben Lyon. Sitting there with that innocent look on your face. I know what you've been doing down through the ages.
1: What have I done?
2: Oh, forcing Christmas turkeys to wear veils. You have. And you've been treading on middle-aged women's arch supporters.
1: Arch supporters?
2: Yes.
1: I don't.
3: Daddy, I'm surprised at you. Why hasn't there ever been a woman prime minister?
1: Well, perhaps.
2: That's not true. I'll tell you why. Because women do not have men's chances. That's why.
3: We're tired of being pawned. Which reminds me, I'm going out and give Richard a piece of my mind.
1: You do that and there won't be much left. Now, what's this all about, BB?
2: Women's rights. That's what it's about, Mr. Daniels.
1: Mr. Daniels? I'm lying.
2: You've been lying long enough. From now on, you're going to be Mr. Daniels.
1: Now, BB, sit down and tell me quietly, what happened today?
2: We listened to a speech by that brilliant leader, Brigadier Rhoda Murray.
1: Brigadier? Where'd she get that title?
2: She won it in the pools. You think women can't do anything, huh? You men are big shots. You have to do it all. Women are just slaves.
1: Oh, stop it. You're not slaves.
2: No. Who takes the children to the dentist? Who does their ironing and mending? Who does the cooking on Aggie's day out?
1: I do.
2: Yeah, you do. You have to do it all. You're a big show-off. And we women are tired of being stepped on. Things are going to be different in the next election.
1: They are?
2: Yes. I want nothing but women in the Prime Minister's cabinet. All women in the LCC and nothing but women in the House of Commons.
1: Well, why do you suggest only women?
2: Because I want to be elected Prime Minister.
1: Look, BB, when you come to your senses, I'll be in the next room. Oh, Barbara. Barbara, where's Richard?
3: I don't know, Daddy. I've been looking everywhere for him.
4: Hi, Pop.
1: Hi, Barbara.
3: Don't you speak to me in that tone of voice, you member of the male species.
4: Hey, what's eating her? Mice?
3: Oh, you. You've been living off women for the last 2,000 years.
4: Not me. I'm only a teenager.
3: Well, you've no right to be. You're arrogant and lackadaisical.
4: Ah, you're just jealous. I only came in here to tell you that your salesman friend rang up and left his phone number.
3: I wouldn't touch his number with a barge pole. I'm through with all men.
1: Richard, get up. Look, he's fainted.
3: The weakling, just like all men. Begging your pardon, Daddy.
1: Oh, why be polite? Get up, Richard, get up. Now, look, you and Barbara clear out of here. I have some letters to write.
3: Come along, Richard.
4: Well, stop shoving.
5: Oh, Mr. Lyon, I'm very worried about this kitchen boiler.
1: Oh, don't worry, Aggie. Mr. Whipple has promised to look at it.
5: It's been rumbling all day, and I'm frightened it might suddenly blow up.
1: Well, that's not the only thing that may suddenly blow up around here. My wife thinks there should be nothing but women in the House of Commons.
5: Aye, she's a comic, isn't she, Mr. Lyon?
1: Believe me, I don't think it's funny. When she gets one of these crazy notions, life just isn't worth living.
5: Ah, now don't take that Edinburgh attitude. Maybe I can help you. Maybe I can help you to talk her out of this idea. You know, women to women.
1: Oh, Aggie, if you only could. If you could, I'd be eternally grateful.
5: Oh, I'll have a try. Oh, here she is now. You go into the other room.
1: Thanks.
6: Hello, Aggie.
5: Good afternoon, ma'am. Your husband was just telling me you want women to run the country.
2: Not only the country, but the big towns, too. Yes. They'll do everything.
5: Oh, but there are some jobs that women just can't handle. Like Secretary of State for War and Secretary for Air.
2: We aren't going to waste money on secretaries. The soldiers and airmen can type their own letters.
5: Aye, you're quite right.
2: Of course I am. Women have been backbenchers far too long, and they've worked too hard.
5: Aye.
2: You've been working much too hard for us, Aggie.
5: Uh-huh.
2: Definitely, Aggie. The women of the world are being pushed around by elderly men.
5: Oh, I didn't know Mr. Lyon was mixed up in this.
2: Yes. Yes, he is. And the time has come for us to demand more than equal rights.
5: Aye.
2: Our leader, Brigadier Murray, says that if we stand together, we cannot fall.
1: BB, look, you You've got to give up this nonsense about women's rights.
2: Oh, I can't, Ben. I'm going over to see Brigadier Murray right now.
1: Now, you stay away from her. She's a troublemaker.
5: Mr. Lyon, don't you talk like that to the leader of our rebellion.
1: You keep out of this, you traitor.
5: Nothing of the sort.
2: Come along, Aggie. We don't want to miss a single word of the Brigadier's speech.
5: Aye, here it comes.
3: Wait for me, Mom. I'm coming, too.
4: Hey, Ma, have you seen my savings book?
7: Oh, hello, Pop.
1: Oh, hello, son.
7: Where's Ma?
1: Who?
7: My mother. Your wife, remember?
1: Oh. Well, you see, Richard, it's this way. Well, son, it's rather hard to explain. You know how it is.
7: No, how is it?
1: Look, Richard, this is embarrassing for me, but you're old enough to understand.
7: But, Pop, we went through all this before when I was 13.
1: No, son, I'm not referring to that.
7: Oh.
1: Now, about this. It seems that your mother heard some silly lecture, and now she and Barbara are demanding equal rights. We men have to... Well, we men must stick together and put an end to this darn nonsense.
7: Say, Pop, I've got an idea that might solve the whole thing.
1: What is it?
7: Why not get Aggie to talk Mom into forgetting all about equal fights?
1: No, equal rights. No, son, it won't work. Aggie couldn't talk a Scotsman into accepting a free drink. Now, look, that reminds me. Wimple hasn't shown up yet to fix the kitchen boiler. Aggie said it was rumbling. Oh, there's the door. You know, Richard, I must fix those chimes on my next day off.
7: I'm coming. Oh, hello, Mr. Wimple.
8: Hello. I was just going to fix your father's rumble.
7: Huh?
1: Wimple, am I glad to see you. I need the support of a man.
8: Tired of being supported by Mrs. L, eh?
1: Don't be simple, Wimple.
8: Oh, sorry, Mr. L. I just came to fix your boiler.
1: Well, never mind that now. Look, my wife heard an old crow called Brigadier Murray lecture on women's rights, and she fell for it. This Brigadier is making my life miserable. She hates men.
7: I'll bet the reason she hates them is because no one has ever paid any attention to her.
8: Perhaps you're right. I wouldn't mind having a go. Where does she live?
1: Well, I heard B.B. say she was stopping at the Women's Protective Society.
8: Perhaps we ought to ask a woman about it. You know, head of the dog.
1: Yeah. Say, look, there's a woman coming up to the front door now. We'll ask her.
9: Come in. Well, you kept me waiting long enough.
1: Oh, how do you do? Are you a friend of my wife?
9: I am.
8: Oh, good. Look, lady, we've got a bit of trouble on here. We want a woman's advice, you see?
1: Yes. You see, my wife is under the influence of an old hen called Brigadier Murray.
9: Oh, indeed.
1: That's right. You know, one of those old battle actors who thinks the back row of the circle is for watching films only.
9: I see.
8: Yes, well, you see, this old sourpuss... She's been shooting off her mouth about women's rights, and we're going to wreck her whole campaign.
7: Yeah, we're going to gum up the works good for the old girl.
1: Richard, don't speak disrespectfully of the old vulture.
2: Oh, Ben, I miss Brigadier Murray. Oh, there you are, Brigadier Murray.
8: Oh, no. Remind me. Brigadier Murray?
9: That's right.
8: Pleased to meet you, Brigadier. Let's have a nice cup of rosy lead together.
1: It's too late, Wimple. We've had it.
9: On the contrary, I'd enjoy having tea with him.
8: You see, I'm irresistible.
9: And afterwards, I'll take this charming man by the neck and break it.
8: Blimey, I'm off.
7: Wait for me, Mr. Wimple.
2: Oh, Brigadier Murray, why are you so angry with Mr. Wimple?
9: That man and your husband and your son are trying to ruin our cause.
2: Oh, well, now that you're going to live here, we'll fight them together.
1: Who's going to live here?
2: She's going to live here.
1: Oh, no, she's not.
2: Oh, yes, she is.
9: Oh, yes, I am.
1: Oh, yes, she is.
9: And now you'll be put in your proper place, Mr. Daniels.
1: None of that Daniels stuff. I'm lying.
9: You're Daniels?
1: I'm disgusted. I'm going upstairs.
9: This is Daniel. I don't like the way your husband left just now.
2: You don't?
9: No, you should have stood up to him. Oh. You were a little too pleasant. That's bad for discipline, you know.
2: It is?
9: Yes, so just to show him who's boss, you'd better pick a quarrel with him at once.
2: Oh, but I couldn't do that. He hasn't done anything.
9: He's a man, isn't he? No, go ahead, or you'll undermine the morale of our entire society and ruin the call.
2: Oh, well, in that case, I'll do it.
9: Good. Call him down. I leave you to do your duty.
2: Oh, Ben.
1: Yes, dear?
2: Come on down here.
1: Where's Brigadier Murray?
2: Oh, yeah? You and who else?
1: Huh?
2: Take that back.
1: I just said, where's Brigadier Murray?
2: Sure, why do you care for my feelings? Nagging, nagging all the time.
1: Well, honey, I love you.
2: Oh, yeah, you and who else?
1: Darling, let's not quarrel.
2: That does it. Get out of my house.
1: But, honey...
2: I work my fingers to the bone for you, and what do I get?
1: What do you want?
2: Oh, yeah, you and who else?
1: I give up. I'm going next door to see George. I tell you, George, it's embarrassing. She's even calling me Mr. Daniels. It's murder.
10: Well, you poor chump. I'm glad my wife isn't like yours. Her maiden name was Florrie Tickle. I'd hate to be called that.
1: George, ask Florrie to talk to Bebe and try and straighten her out. Florrie is so level-headed. Look, I'll give you anything if you'll do this for me.
10: Oh, that's all right, Ben.
1: Look, you know that expensive cricket bat I have? It's yours.
10: I know it is. And I'd like it back.
1: Well, have Florrie talk to Bebe and you can have it back.
10: Okay, Ben. I'll do it.

0: Hello, BB.
1: Oh, hello, Florrie, darling. Come in. Brigadier Rhoda Murray, this is my best friend, Florrie Wainwright.
2: Here's my hand. Put her there.
1: No, I think she'd be more comfortable on a chair.
0: What's all this screaming for equal rights, BB? It sounds like a very silly crusade to me.
1: Oh, it's a great cause, Florrie. It means that women will now be the head of the family.
0: You mean you and Ben will change places?
1: Yes. From now on, I'll wear the fancy underwear.
0: The whole seems impossible. This has always been a man's world.
2: We can change our lives, my friend.
0: We can.
1: Of course. Tell her about our plan, Brigadier.

0: ladies, attention. I take great pleasure in opening this meeting of the Women's Equal Rights Society. Yay! And now I present our hostess, Mrs. B.B. Daniels.
1: Oh, thank you, girls. The time has come for us to strike. We all know what the world owes women.
2: Yes,
1: we women must rise. And now I have a suggestion to make, carried unanimously. Why should we sweat our fingers to the bone? Let the men stay at home with the children.
2: Yes,
1: let's be suffragettes again. Let's chain ourselves once more to the railings of number 10 Downing Street.
2: Yeah.
1: No, Barbara, let's make it 10 Oxford Street.
3: Why, Mother?
1: Well, it's right across from that cute shop. You know, girls, where they have those adorable hats in the window. Splendid. I now declare the meeting closed.
0: Oh, that was a very good speech.
1: Yes, I thought so. Well, Florrie, what did you think of the meeting?
4: Wonderful. I'm certainly glad I came. I see that George is a model husband from now on.
1: Good.
5: Where's your father, Richard?
4: He's in the den. Oh, Daddy, Mr. Wainwright wants to see you.
6: Oh, hello, George. Oh, did Florrie talk to B.B.?
5: Yes, she did. They had a long talk. Now, take that!
6: Ouch! What's the idea of hitting me, George?
5: Don't call me George. Thanks to you, my name is now Mr. Florrie Tickle.
6: Look, George, it's time we had a council of war. Richard, you too.
4: Sure, Pop. We'll all talk man to man.
6: Now, look, fellows. Something has to be done in a hurry, or these women will become uncontrollable.
4: Agreed.
6: Now, the best way to convince the girls that they really need men is to frighten them. And what frightens a woman more than a mouth? Do you get me, Richard?
4: Gosh, you mean you want me to go get those...
6: Yeah, go get those 10 white mice of yours.
4: 24 mice now, Pop.
6: Well, get them anyway.
4: But those mice are worth money.
6: I'll refund it.
4: Okay.
5: You mean you are going to let the mice loose to scare the girls?
6: That's right. Where are the girls now?
5: Well, Florrie said she was going over to talk to Wimple's wife.
6: Holy smoke, I better go over and warn him. Oh, Richard, you set those mice loose around the house. I'm going over to Wimple's garage.

0: I want to see you.
1: Oh, hello. I'm not going back to mend your boiler while that Brigadier Murray's here. Not at any price.
0: Look, do you know what my wife's done? She's joined Murray's Equal Rights Society.
1: Any man who let his wife join that organization wants his head examined. Oh, dear. Oh, I forgot. No hard feelings.
0: Well, look, I tell you, it's terrible. Ever since that Brigadier arrived, my family's gone haywire. My daughter says she's going to become a blacksmith.
1: Oh, what about your son?
0: Who do you think helps me with my housework? Now, look, my wife and the Brigadier are coming down to see your wife.
1: Well, that's where they'll come unstuck. My wife knows her place. When I give her an order, she jumps.
0: She does?
1: Yes. Listen to this. Henrietta?
2: Yes, Mr. Wimple.
1: Jump. All right, now go back to your work.
2: Yes, Mr. Wimple.
1: It used to be tough on her when we lived on the third floor.
0: Well, I guess you've got nothing to worry about.
3: Well, how did you get on with Wimple, eh?
0: All right. He knows how to handle his wife. Oh, did you let those mice loose, Richard?
4: Yes, Pop, but they're not loose anymore. They're all packed tight in one place.
0: Oh, that's ridiculous. How could 24 mice all get packed tight in one place?
4: Have you taken a look at Skippy?
0: Let's see. Oh, no. Is that Skippy, or is that two other cats?
5: He's full up. He's eaten 24 mice.
0: How do you like that? 24 mice. How do you feel, Skippy? Well, whose side is he on, anyway?
1: Richard! Is your father home?
4: Yes, come in.
0: Well, Wimple, what brought you here?
1: Take that!
0: Ouch! What did you hit me for, Wimple?
1: Don't you call me Wimple. Thanks to your wife, my name is now Mr. Henrietta Fish.
0: Oh. Oh! So your wife knows her place, eh, Henrietta?
1: Yeah.
0: Well, why didn't you put your foot down?
1: I couldn't. They were both dangling. She held me up by my throat.
5: You should have given her to understand that you were the boss.
1: I did. I told her so when she hit me with a frying pan.
4: What did she do then, Mr. Fish?
1: She chased me into the cupboard. Then she dared me to come out.
0: And did you come out?
1: Not so, certainly not. I'm mastering my own house, you know.
4: Supposing the women had to do all the men's work. Maybe that'd cure them.
0: No, wait a minute. If they saw us behaving the way they think we should, they'd see how ridiculous the whole thing is.
4: That's it, Pop. Let's hold a house husband's meeting right here. When Ma and her friends come back, they'll see us in action. Agreed?
0: Agreed. Well, are we all ready, boys? Hey, I can hear the girls now. Quick, George, throw your cigar in the fireplace. Now start gabbing.
6: Well, I had a lovely time. Honest to goodness.
0: Oh, here they are. Here they are. Pretend you don't see them. Boys, please. I now open this meeting of the Men's Unequal Rights Society.
7: Yay! They don't know we're here, girls. Keep quiet. Let's watch.
0: Now, before we get down to business, how about a cozy cup of tea?
1: Oh, yes. No.
4: The tea's on the table, Papa.
0: Fine, let's pour. Now, who's going to be father?
1: Oh, let me. How'd you like your tea, Mr. Daniels?
0: Oh, call me Ben, that's my maiden name. Give me everything and deux lumps.
5: Me too.
1: That makes cat.
0: Cat? No, he's got 24 mice, he has. George, I thought you were on a diet.
3: I am, starting tomorrow.
1: How about you, Richard? Something to eat with your tea?
4: Please, I'll have that big piece of pastry and those two chocolate eclairs.
0: Doesn't that make you livid? He eats everything and he doesn't gain an ounce.
5: Isn't it fun having tea together? What do you usually do with your afternoons, Ben?
0: Oh, I wash my smalls. I also catch up on my knitting.
8: Boys.
0: Oh, hello, baby. Didn't see you girls come in. Why don't you sit down and relax?
4: Oh, what a good idea.
8: Sit there, Brigadier, next to Aggie. You too, Mrs. Fish.
0: You'll excuse us as we carry on with our meeting.
8: Oh, sure. Go right ahead.
0: Now, let's see. Where were we? Oh, yes, yes. What do you do with your afternoons, George?
5: Crochet.
1: Me too.
4: Me too. I'm crackers about crocheting.
3: What are you on now, Richard?
4: Woolly bed socks.
1: Oh, so am I.
4: No.
1: Yes.
4: Small world, isn't it?
0: I must try those bed socks. You must give me your recipe. George, yes. do you knit with a long or a short needle?
3: Long. I'm from the north. So,
5: tell me, Fish, do you have trouble with your tatting?
1: Tatting?
5: Yes.
1: Oh, heavens, no. I can close my eyes and tat all night.
4: Say, Mr. Tickle, didn't I see you at the sale this morning?
5: Yes, I got one of the cutest hats you ever saw. Look at it.
1: Oh, it's smashing. Can I try it on?
5: No. No, let me.
1: No, I'll first. Give it here. Go on now. Have the look.
5: Oh, it does suit you. It brings out your eyes.
9: Yes. It also brings out his nose, too.
1: Oh, well, if you're going to make fun, I'm going home.
10: Oh, stop being petty, Fish. Let's get on with the meeting. Now, here are the minutes of our last one, which was held at the home of Mr. Henrietta Fish, who prepared a delicious lunch before, but as usual, he ate it before the other three could get there. And now, here's our financial report read by our dear friend and treasurer, Richard Daniels.
4: Well, after the last meeting, I was on my way to the bank for the club funds of £3. In front of the Palais de Danse, I bumped into my girlfriend, Sally. She said hello, and I said hello. Stanley Black and his dance orchestra were terrific, and the club now has 8 shillings and tuppence.
10: Well, I'm glad you girls are laughing. Now you can see how ridiculous the whole thing is.
8: Oh, we don't think it's ridiculous. We were laughing because your club has 8 and tuppence more than ours.
5: But don't you think, don't you girls think our meeting was fantastic?
4: Oh, no, we think it was wonderful.
10: Then we give up. We dissolve our society.
8: In that case, you can join ours.
10: Oh, but you can't make us members of a woman's society. We are men.
8: Oh, don't worry about that. We'll make you all honorary women. Women are here, Brigadier, and all the men, including my own worst half.
10: I've had enough. I'm leaving here right now.
5: Me too.
1: Me too.
11: And me.
8: Sit down. Down.
5: Yes, dear.
11: Yes, dear.
12: Yes, sir.
13: Yes, dear.
1: Excellent girls. Sir Daniel, answer the door.
5: Yes, sir. I mean, ma'am.
13: Is Mrs. Thackleberry here?
5: There's no Mrs. Thackleberry here.
8: Let go of that woman. That's Brigadier Rhoda Murray.
13: Murray, my foot. That's her maiden name. She's my wife. And don't let the Rhoda fool you either. She uses that for effect. Who's her rowdy dandruff, huh?
2: Yes, we are.
10: Say, who are you?
13: I'm her husband, Albert Thackleberry. And every time I go away on a business trip, she flies off on this half-witted crusade. But this is the last time she'll do it. Rhoda dandruff.
2: Yes, my lord.
13: You're coming with me. Where's her luggage?
2: It's in the...
13: Shut up. Sorry to have bothered you, gentlemen. Rhododendron, carry my bag.
2: Yes, Albert.
8: Well, how do you like that? She was a fake rhododendron faculty.
2: And I can't
10: Now, this is where we put our foot down. Bebe, stand at attention.
8: Yes, dear.
14: Barbara, go out and do my homework.
15: Yes, dear.
16: Larry, go home.
2: Yes, dear.
16: And you, Henrietta...
2: Yes, Mr. Wimple.
16: Jump. Now go home.
10: Aggie.
15: Hi.
10: No more Haggie.
15: No, Mr. Mime.
8: Well, they've all gone.
10: Yes, and by thunder, from now on, I'm master of this house. What I say goes. Skippy, get off that chair.
17: Gosh, Pop, he did it.
18: What a cat tamer.

0: Dan, I'm so glad you decided to assert yourself. You've been so masterful since Tackleberry left.
1: Well, honey, it's a man's world, so we might as well leave it that way. What do you think, Barbara?
2: Oh, yes, Daddy. Richard, would you mind giving me that phone number of the salesman who rang me?
3: I forgot it, but if I had enough money to buy some more white mice, I might remember it.
2: All right, tightwad. Here's half a crown.
3: Thanks. Here's the piece of paper I wrote the number on.
2: Why, you little...
1: All right, now, quiet, quiet. Break it up. We're back to normal.
2: Yes. Good night, kids. Good,
4: good
2: night.
4: Good
1: night. Well, they're swell, aren't they, Bebe?
0: They certainly are. I guess you want things to be just the way they always have been, huh, Ben?
1: I certainly do.
0: With me attending to my jobs and you taking care of your job.
1: That's right.
0: Good. I left the dishes in the sink for you.
1: I was right. It is a man's world.
5: That was a repeat of yesterday's broadcast of Life with the Lions. Now the time is 8 o'clock.
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0: you. Good evening. And welcome to Act Your Age. This is the show that pits the comedy generations against each other to find out which one is the funniest. But unlike other shows, with two teams, we have 50% extra. As three teams compete to be crowned by me, for this week at least, the golden age of comedy. So three teams battling against each other. It's like a British general election, except that in this case, all three sides have some hope of winning. First of all, we have the up-and-comers, the young pretenders to the comedy throne. Please welcome, alongside Swindon's, if not Wiltshire's, funniest man, John Richardson. It's a comedian who moonlights as a CBBC presenter, so her audience is normally between 6 and 12. But enough of her Edinburgh show, it's Holly Walsh. So to get us started, John and Holly, can I ask each of you please for a favourite joke? John, can you go first, please?
1: I like the Pope goes to America and on a visit is approached by a man who says, "My company's willing to give you $25 million if you'll change the line, give us this day our daily bread to give us this day our daily fried chicken." And Pop says, "No, it's ridiculous. Lord's Prayer, we're not doing that." So the guy says, $50 million. $50 million, says, "No, I'm not doing it." The guy says, "Final offer, $100 million. And the Pope says, "Fair enough." So he goes back, he orders a meeting of his cardinals, and he says, "I've got good news and bad news. The good news is we've got $100 million for the church. The bad news, we have lost the Hovis account."
0: Holly, your favourite joke?
2: I'm blonde, so it's like a default joke for everyone who's blonde. But my favourite blonde joke is that a blonde walks into the library and says to the librarian, "Hello, I'll have a gin and tonic, please." And the librarian says, "This is a library." And the blonde says, "Oh, sorry, I'll have a gin and tonic, please."
0: So that's our team of up-and-comers. Promising start. Now it's time to meet the current crop alongside the small in stature but big on laughs. Lucy Porter this week is a man with the voice of Bernard Manning but the body of Bernard Manning. It's Justin Morehouse. Favourite joke, Lucy, please?
3: Okay, it's just quite a sweet one, I think. Two candles are having a chat, as they do. And one candle says to the other one, "So, what are you doing later?" And the other one goes, "Dunno, might go out."
0: Reluctant applause, I'll put that down as Justin.
4: My favourite joke of all time is the one about the policeman gets called to a house and there's a huge party going on, there's been several complaints, and the door opens to the policeman and it's a kid, he's 10 years old, he's got the cravat on, dressing gown, big cigar, lovely glass of brandy, and the policeman says, "Is your mum and dad in?" And he says, "What do you think?"
0: Justin, thank you. And finally, it's the veterans we call the old guard. Alongside our regular Roy Walker of It's Good But It's Not Right fame is a man who is good but just isn't right. Ladies and gentlemen, Barry Cryer. Roy, a favourite joke, please, from you?
5: Two alcoholics in a boat on the water out fishing, and a bottle floats by with a cork in it, and one of them grabs it and takes the cork out, goes to drink it, and a genie jumps out of it and said, "Master, I've been in there for 1,000 years. Any wish you want is yours." And one of the drunks said, "Can you turn this water into Guinness?" And he moved his arm and everything happened, and it was all Guinness. And his friend said, "What did you do that for?" He says, "Why?" He said, "Now we're going to have to pee in the boat."
0: Barry Cryer.
6: Ah, yawn with your mouth closed. This is a joke I told over 50 years ago, Leeds University Rag Show Charity, and I love this joke ever since. A man driving down a country lane ran over a cockerel, and he was very upset, and he went to the farmhouse, knocked on the door, woman opened the door, he said, "I appear to have killed your cockerel. I'd like to replace him." She said, "Please yourself, the hens are round the back."
0: Okay, with the opening formalities out of the way, it's on to round one. Let battle commence. And we'd all like to change the world, so this round we call Three Wishes. I have granted each team one wish to make the world a better place for them at least. So it's women and children first. That's Holly and John. What would you, as the up-and-comers, like to see happen?
2: Well, I know it's a bit against type, but I like to ban mobile phones. But in particular, hands-free, because I think they're literally the worst thing that have ever been invented. But that's mainly because I had a horrible experience recently. About 2 weeks ago, I was mugged by somebody who, throughout the entire ordeal, was on a hands-free phone, which I just think is ridiculous. I just think, you know, I'm not a particularly demanding victim, but the least I expect... from a mugger, it's his full undivided attention.
1: I think you can't be sure he wasn't phoning the police on your behalf. Excuse me, I'm mugging a lady. She will need some assistance in a few moments. She won't have a phone, you see.
4: I think we should ban mobile phones anyway, because it's taken over our world. How many times have you answered the phone in your own house and somebody's gone, "Where are you?" You've rang me at home.
5: A friend of mine was going in for a serious operation, and he said to me, "I saw this program on television where people were dead, certified dead, and then they came back to life in a coffin." He said, "If anything happens to me in this operation, Roy, would you ring me, put a telephone in the coffin the night before they bury me? And ring me the next morning?" So unfortunately, he did pass away. I dropped the telephone into the coffin, and I rang him the next morning, and he was engaged.
6: My mobile's so old, it's got an Alistair SIM card.
0: So that's the wish from the up-and-comers. Current croppers, then, Lucy and Justin, what is your wish?
3: Well, ours is a banning as well. I hate to be negative, but we would like to ban social networking sites. Thank you. Thank you. See, I knew this would be popular, because, oh, look at the young people are saying, no, we have no friends in real life, we can't talk to people, no.
4: The young people just thinking, we could create a Facebook group about that. I do like Facebook. I started off, like most people, just adding people I knew, and then I started adding friends of friends, and then basically anyone, as long as they had large breasts. That was the...
3: So you're friends with yourself, then?
4: Oh, yes. Applaud me as I'm a pre-op gender transsexual, yes.
0: OK, so we're banning hands-free, we're banning social networking sites. The old guard, Roy and Barry, are you banning something? What's your wish?
6: As we speak, Simon, what is putting the clock back and forward all about? Daylight saving. Why does that still exist? I know the origin of it many years ago, but I do not understand the logic of it now in this day and age. My darling wife said animals understand. And I had an image of a rabbit with a watch on going, "Oh, I hate these dark nights."
0: Yeah, so do you think we should stay in Greenwich Mean Time or stay in
6: We should be summertime? In line with Europe, and I've never said that in my life before.
0: Is that Central European time, is it?
6: Yeah.
0: Is that
1: it's just to make you feel intelligent, so that you can sort of, when you go down for breakfast in the hotel the next morning, you go, "Ah, you knew too. Ah, wonderful. Those idiots are still sleeping."
4: I think we're going to do it. We should mix it up a bit. Perhaps June just put 3 hours forward. Just for a laugh, and then August, half an hour back.
5: Well, the reason why they have put time like that is so that it's daylight for the children to go to school in the morning.
6: And they come home from school in the dark.
3: They always say it's for the Scottish farmers, that's the thing. Is they always go, "Oh, it's the Scottish farmers." And you just think, oh, as if it's all miserable enough being a Scottish farmer. Just do your farming somewhere nice. Just move to the south of France.
4: You should do it for the Scottish widows. It's always raining and dark when she's about.
0: I think that's enough of the sensible suggestions. Thanks for those. They would have all come true, but sadly you said them out loud. But we'll pass them on to Boris Johnson. Now, what I can tell you is that, in my view, at the end of that round, I think the funniest generation so far are the current croppers, Justin and Lucy, out in the lead at the moment, setting the pace. So on to the next round, where two of our opposing comedians go head-to-head against the clock. They have 90 seconds between them to talk about a perennial comedy topic. Each time one gets what I consider a big enough laugh, the clock is stopped and their opponent takes over until they get a laugh, at which point it switches back again. When the time is up, the comedian who's taken the shortest time to get their laughs is the winner. First up in our head-to-head zone, then, it's the up-and-comers against the old guard. Let's have Holly against Roy. It's Holly to start, and the classic comedy subject is childhood, and your 90 seconds start now.
2: When I was a kid, my mother used to sing to me, "If you're happy and you know it, don't be fooled." She was a manic depressive.
5: I had a very traumatic childhood. When I was five, my dad used to send me down onto the beach to play with the shells during the war.
2: And when they were up, they were up. And when they were down, oh my God, they were down. And when they're only halfway up, they could just about leave the house. But That was on medication.
7: I knew my parents didn't like me. They used to tie a lamb chop around my neck so as the dog would play with me.
2: I was in a similar boat. My parents, they didn't like us much. They had a good cop, bad cop approach to parenting insofar as my dad would try and bribe us with sweets, whereas my mum would push us down the stairs.
7: Someone said to me, when did this first experience that you had that made you think they didn't like you? And I said, it was the day they took me to the Lake District and made me swim underwater. And I said, well, what's wrong with that? And I said, well, all the other children were skating.
0: That's it, Roy and Holly, thank you. Roy and Holly, thank you. So the scores are in, and it looks like this. Roy took 44 seconds. Holly took 46 seconds. The points go to Roy with 44 seconds. That's all it took. Time for our next round. This is called Dear Simon. This is a chance for the comedy generations to offer words of wisdom to listeners by becoming agony aunts and agony uncles. I've got a letter here, a 100% authentic letter from a member of the public, and our teams have to offer up some kind of shrewd advice, and it goes like this. Dear Simon, I'm a mother of a 10-year-old boy who has started asking uncomfortable questions about where babies come from. What should I tell him? And, of course, if you're really stuck, you're going to ask these guys.
6: I would reply by saying, OK, I'll go first. What is the capital of Peru? And if he couldn't answer, I'd say, one up to me, I think, and change the subject.
7: The first joke I think I ever heard in my life was a kid saying to his mum and dad, asking where babies came from. Is it true that when we're born, we come from dust, and when we die, we go back to dust? And the mother said, yes. And she said, well, you know, look under my cot. Somebody coming or going.
6: There's a moment. I bet everybody in the audience agrees, and everybody up here, that you get to a certain age, and you've been thinking about these things and talking to your mates, and you think, oh, my God, Mum and Dad must have done it. Right? And you think, that's an amazing thought. And I thought, I can imagine her, but not with him.
1: I'm stuck now trying to picture Barry's parents having sex, and I've never met either of them.
0: You can move on.
1: See, I'll move on. I was going to say I can't have kids, but I don't mean it like that. Do you know what I mean? I could have kids, look out. Yeah.
0: Why are you looking at me when you said that?
1: Look, I don't know where else to look. But you were looking back. Don't think I didn't notice. But I think, because I'd be too horrible to my kids, so I think if they said, where do babies come from, I'd just say something like, well, we found you.
0: Justin and Lucy, what advice do you think we should be offering this listener?
3: I could learn from my mum and dad. I didn't know anything. But you know when you used to go to school, did you write that What I Did at the Weekend books? And I did that one week, and it was the teacher said, oh, that's very interesting. And what it was I'd written down that at the weekend we got a magic fire. Right. And I knew it was a magic fire because I came down and I found my mum and dad sunbathing naked in front of it. Right? That's what they told me they were doing. And then the brilliant thing was she put it up on Parents' Day on the wall. So explain to your kids or you might get embarrassed. That's
4: right. Where I live in Manchester, it's 10-year-olds are not asking where babies are coming from. They're asking, how do I get child benefit?
0: A fine selection of advice, all very constructive. That kid's going to grow up completely messed up if any of that advice is taken. On reflection at the end of that round, I think the funniest generation so far, I think the up-and-comers might be stealing it. Let's give Holly and John a little round of applause. They're in the lead at the moment.
1: It's the sexual tension, isn't it, Simon?
3: Yeah, now you're having babies together, you're giving them all the points.
1: Yeah.
4: It's like a radio version of Thornbirds. I just keep seeing furtive glances across the stage.
0: I would take a few points off to make sure that's not the final score. But time for our second against the clock round. Could Lucy and Barry move to the head-to-head zone? This time it's the battle of the current crop against the old guard. It's Lucy to start, and your subject is family. Off you go in your own time. 90 seconds.
3: Yeah, well, they say you can't choose your family, but, of course, according to Madonna, you can buy one. Yeah, not the laugh I'd hoped for.
6: Families, eh? My granddaughter, Ruby, hamster died last week, fell asleep at the wheel.
3: I'm actually, I'm very proud of my family. My brother actually used to swim for Ireland, and he nearly made it a couple of times, actually. But, you know.
6: She said to me one day, "Granddad, do an impression of a frog." I said, "What, love?" She said, "Do an impression of a frog." I said, "Why?" She said, "Well, Mum says when you croak, we're all going to Disneyland." Now.
3: I do love my sister as well. My sister's really lovely. She's one of those people, she did everything right in our family. Like, she became a doctor and she got married and she had kids. She's got a beautiful house. And the day she said she was getting divorced was the happiest day of my
6: life. A couple of celebrations. Their golden wedding went down to the tennis club to celebrate. After a few drinks, the wife became rather frisky and she said, "Darling, you remember you used to make love against the fence behind the pavilion? Yeah?" She said, "Let's do it one more time, just for old time's sake, darling." They went behind the pavilion, a beautifully passionate scene ensued. She said, "Darling, that was wonderful." He said, "Nobody told me that electrified the fence."
0: Oh. Harry and Lucy. So the scores at the end of that round, I can tell you, it took Lucy 52 seconds for a gag. It took Barry 38 seconds. Barry takes the point. Now we move on, and it's time to ask, what's the world coming to? This involves all six performers. If you could move to the front. In this round, one of our comedians starts a rant on a given subject. When I randomly sound the buzzer, the comedian I name must pick up the rant from exactly where the previous person left off. Roy, get yourself near the microphone, please. The subject is public transport. Okay, public transport, take it away.
8: Public transport, well, it's more become air transport now. You know, like these new A380s which take 850 passengers. And by the time the people in the back row have belted up, the front of the plane's landing.
0: Let's try Justin.
9: I was on public transport today and I was on a train, I was in a quiet coach. Now, is it right if somebody's on the phone to have a word with them, isn't it? Get them out. If they're talking loudly, get them out. What about if you just don't like the look of them?
0: John?
1: I have a tactic for ruining people when they're talking on their mobiles on trains. What you do is you listen to their conversation and then you fake one on your mobile and you reincorporate all the things you heard them say into your phone conversation.
0: Barry?
6: Please remember to take your personal belongings with you. That's a top tip. I was unloading a wardrobe and a settee and...
0: Holly.
2: I was on the train the other day and this old woman, she got on the train, it was really crowded, and she went up to this young man and said to him, "How old are you?" And he said, 32. And she said, "I'm 94, get up."
0: Justin.
9: I wasn't on that bus, but I was on a bus the other day. I heard the best thing I've ever overheard in my life. Two old women talking like they do, and one went, "Yeah, everything, everything, even the cervix."
0: John.
1: Anyone else still picturing a cervix?
0: Barry.
6: A guy came up to me on a train and said, "Are you reading that paper you're sitting on?" And I said, "Yes," got up, turned the page and sat down again.
0: Holly.
2: I was on the tube the other day and these two kids were sitting behind me and one of them went, "What did you get?" And his friend was like, "I got a zone 1-3. And his friend was like, "What'd you get that for? You don't get nothing in zone 3. You've got to travel because girls in zone 6 are easy."
0: Lucy.
3: I live in zone 6.
0: Roy.
7: So do I.
0: I think that's definitely enough. So now it's time for our final pairing to go head-to-head against the clock in the shape of John and Justin. This time it's the turn of the up-and-comers against the current crop. And the classic comedy subject for you is relationships. On your marks, in your own time, off you go.
1: My problem with relationships is that I have a very cynical view that relationships are kind of like your mobile phone, which is, if you want, you can go through the stress of trying to upgrade every year.
9: I'm in that stage now in my relationship where my partner's insisting that we turn the light off when we're, ex, you know.
1: But you'll only find out what they've really got to offer you when you threaten to leave.
9: No, so she's insisting we're turning the light off. To be honest with you, I think she's sort of like imagining I'm someone else. To be honest with you, it's got to that stage where I'm beginning to imagine I'm someone else.
1: So you might as well just stick with the one you've got until you drop it in the toilet.
9: Yeah, I imagine I'm someone else in the bedroom. It's good fun. The other day I was Stephen Hawking.
1: He hadn't finished. The last relationship I had ended terribly because the girl I liked had just split up with someone and I went in for the kill and she died.
9: He hasn't finished. That's never been said in our bedroom.
1: Yeah, too much.
0: A round of applause, even if they don't need it or deserve it. The scores are in. Justin had 40 seconds to get to the joke, and John had 50. That's what he was getting. So the points go to Justin. Well done, Justin. A stunning victory for Justin there. We come to our final buzz around. Be funny or else. I say a word or a phrase or maybe a topic. Our comedians simply buzz in with a relevant joke or a one-liner. The first topic is driving. Who wants to have a go at driving? Lucy.
3: They always say modern technology is sort of so dangerous, and they go, oh, what about texting when you're driving? But you've got to think, well, that's better than doing semaphore, isn't it? They used to in the old days, out the sunroof.
9: I really try hard not to drive, you know, for green issues, but it's so hard to walk past your car on the way to a train station, isn't it? I look at it like a fat kid outside a pie shop going, oh, you're so nice and warm, I want you.
1: I'm a dead angry driver, and I know I shouldn't, but I can't keep off my horn. I keep pressing it, and it's just to get it out of my system. So I'm like, screw you, society. But I drive a Ford Fiesta, and it's not the most masculine horn, so it tends to come out with, stop it!
0: Barry.
6: I don't drive. My darling wife drives. She came in one day, she said, do you want the good news or the bad news? I said, oh, God, the good news. She said, the airbag in the Volvo works.
0: Holly.
2: I don't know why people spend so much money on expensive cars. I think they should spend less money on cars, buy like an old clapped out car and then spend the rest of the money on a chauffeur. That would make no more sense.
0: Justin?
9: I don't know if anybody else does this. If you've got a sat-nav in your car, like, a sat-nav, and it says ETA 1734, do you try and beat it?
2: Yeah.
9: if you haven't got a sat-nav and you're a bit poor, it's like the old red motorway signs.
0: Roy?
7: When my mother was in for her driving test, she was asked, one of the questions was, what's the most common sign you see on the motorway? And she said, fresh strawberries ahead.
0: Oh, that's lovely. Lucy?
3: I always like, you know when you go to the supermarket and you get these women who are terribly, terribly posh? Well, I go to Waitrose, so I get these women that are terribly, terribly posh. And they sort of do, they're all very environmental. Oh, yes, we live in a bungalow made out of cow slurry and, it's heated by little mice on tiny bikes and, yes, we're going on holiday. We're paddling to France, a canoe to France made out of linseed, and then we're crawling to Portugal for a weekend rescuing otters, right? And then they say that. And then you watch them walk out of the supermarket and go into the car park and get behind the wheel of a bloody 4x4. Admittedly, it's probably powered by their own smugness, but still.
0: That'll be Justin.
9: Sometimes it's hard to admit that you don't really know anything about cars and driving. It's like my dad phoned me. I got a new car. My dad went, what's the brake horsepower? I went, I understood the word brake.
0: Oh, yes. This looks as though it could be Barry.
6: A fella pulled in for speeding by a young cop, and the cop said, licenses, I haven't got one. He said, you got any ID? He said, no. He said, anything in the glove compartment? He said, only the gun. He said, what gun? He said, the gun I shot my wife with. Her body's in the boot. And an older cop saw this all going on. Some of the young cop were over, and the young cop told him all that had happened. So the older cop went over and said, what's all this? License? He said, here's my license. Any ID? Yes, here's the ID. Is there a gun in that glove compartment? He said, no, have a look. Is your wife's body in the boot? No, have a look. And I bet he told you I was speeding as well.
9: It's not my joke, it's a really old joke. Barry, you'll know this one. I'm not being that disparaging there. I'm just saying that, no, it's a lovely old joke. I love the one about the bloke who gets pulled up on after midnight. He's weaving all over the road. And the copper says to him, he says, have you been drinking? And the bloke says, no. And then the woman leans over and goes, don't argue with him, officer, when he's had a drink. He's nasty.
0: Okay, let's try another topic. Here's a good one. An Englishman, an Irishman, and a Scotsman.
9: All went into a pub and said, why do the Welsh always get off the hook?
0: That looks like Barry.
6: Englishman, Irish and Scotsman went into a pub and the barman said, is this some sort of joke?
0: Roy.
7: Captured by the Germans, English, Irish and Scotsman during the war, the German officer said to the Irish fella, last request, will we shoot you? He said, 100 Irish fellas dancing the river dance. He said, the Scots Review, the last request, said 200 pipers in kilts playing Scotland the Brave. He said, English Review, the last request. He said, yeah, shoot me first.
0: Holly, you got anything on this?
3: Nope.
1: Ah, they're different generations.
3: I think it's sexist anyway. Yeah. Too right, sister.
1: Yeah. Typical
3: woman. Where are the English
1: woman.
3: Women, huh?
2: Yeah, where are the
1: English woman, Irish woman, Scottish woman.
0: It's too late now.
1: Goes on for ages anyway, they're just yammering on.
0: Let's try plastic surgery. Yes, Lucy.
3: Well, being a person of diminutive stature, I've actually got a brilliant way to hold back time, right, which doesn't involve surgery or anything horrible like that. What I do if I want to look younger is I just paint my face like a tiger and everyone thinks I'm six.
0: Roy.
7: My wife's just gone through plastic surgery, removed her Barclay card. And...
9: I'm a great believer in live and let live. You know, if people want to have plastic surgery, let them. But I hate these people who deny it. The people who deny it, they get on my nerves. They're so hard-faced.
1: Coming from you, a post-op transsexual.
0: Roy.
7: A friend of mine borrowed £2,000 of me to have some plastic surgery. Now I don't even know what he looks like.
0: Which brings us to the end of the show. So the time has come for me to deliver the final verdict. And early on, there was a promising position for the up-and-comers with John and Holly, but John kind of spoilt it by getting overly excited early on. So for their noble work on babies and families and driving lessons and assorted issues and bringing inspiration to old folk everywhere, this week's winners, the old guard, Roy and Barry, they are this week's Golden Age of Comedy. All that remains is to thank all of our guests, John and Holly and Lucy and Justin and Roy and Barry. Join us next time when three more teams of comedians will be told to act your age. Thanks for listening. Goodbye. Act Your Age was presented by me, Simon Mayo. The guests were John Richardson and Holly Walsh, Lucy Porter and Justin Morehouse, Roy Walker and Barry Cryer. The programme consultants were Stephen Carlin, Jed Parsons and John Luke Roberts. Act Your Age was devised and produced by Ashley Blaker and Bill Matthews.

0: would you credit it? 50-odd years of bake it same old Ovies. 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Still with same wheat germ goodness, but a bit softer like, less crusty. I told them I'm too old to change my ways now. I'll put one at Lads onto it. Very nice, young Harold. If you like that sort of thing.
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4: He loves pecans and walnuts, and he simply adores those little cheese footballs, don't you, my darling? Oh, isn't he beautiful?
5: Very attractive little fella. What is it?
4: He's a little shih tzu.
5: Really? Oh, dear, dear, dear. What breed is it?
4: Well, they're a lapdogs, aren't they?
5: A lapdog? Oh, how hard to imagine him stalking a reindeer, what?
6: Major, can I get you another one?
5: Why not?
6: Good. For you, Mr. Chase?
4: Oh, nothing for me, thank you. But Prince would like a little saucer of warm milk, because it's nearly our bedtime.
6: Yes, Manuel. Manuel will attend to its heart's desires. I'm afraid I'm lumbered with the people tonight. Manuel, por favor, el perro microscopico.
7: Oh, good evening, Dr. Price.
8: Good evening.
7: What can I get you?
8: Scotch, please. And I suppose it's too late to get anything to eat, is it? I missed dinner.
7: What did you have in mind?
8: Well, I rather fancy some sausages.
7: Oh, I'm afraid Chef would have knocked them away. We could do you sandwiches. Ham, cheese, tomato.
8: Ham, thank you.
7: Right, I'll just arrange it for you. Basil!
9: Stop.
7: Could you make some ham sandwiches, please?
9: Look, I'm...
7: Dr. Price.
9: Oh, of course. Yes, one moment, Doctor.
6: There we are, Major.
7: Excuse me, Clone.
6: Found another draft, have we?
4: We have to be very careful, Mr. Fawlty. He's not very strong.
6: Indeed, yes. A rapid movement of air could damage him irreparably. If only one could keep them in...

0: Oh, Mr. Fawlty, he's not very strong.
1: Indeed, yes. A rapid movement of air could damage him irreparably. If only one could keep them in airtight containers.
2: He had to breathe, would he, Fawlty?
1: Well, he could try, Major. He could try.
3: No, she was the one he had with him the third time. The first one was the dowdy one, then his wife, then her, and now this Red. Oh, yes, that must have been lovely. Not much. They get less fussy as they get older.
2: Sorry about this.
4: Please, it couldn't matter less. We're meeting in the morning anyway.
2: You've had a long journey.
4: You get a good night's sleep.
5: Are you sure you're feeling all right?
2: Oh, fine. Just a little...
5: Oh, yes, of course.
4: Well, you get straight to bed and we'll pick you up here at 9:30.
2: We'll have a coffee and go into the MD at 10.
6: Fine, thanks, okay.
5: Good night. Yes. Sleep well.
2: Good night.
4: Bye. See you in the morning.
2: Yes. See you at 9:30. Sorry.
3: Harris? Oh, no, on his own again. Oh, no. I wouldn't have thought so. He watches the football. Number 8, isn't
2: Thank
3: it?
2: Thank you.
3: Are you feeling all right?
2: Not too good, no.
3: Oh, dear. Would you like a little hot something?
2: Oh, no. Fine, thank you.
3: Oh, well, if there's anything you need.
2: Yes, thank you.
4: Night. I said good night.
2: Oh, good night.
1: Didn't hurt, did it? Good manners cost nothing, girl.
3: He's not feeling very well, Basil.
1: You only have to say good night, dear. It's not the Gettysburg Address, is it?
3: Basil, when you're not feeling well...
1: Just two of the words, dear. Bring a little happiness into the world.
6: Excuse me.
3: Yes, Mr. Lehman, what can I do for you?
6: Do you think I might have breakfast in bed in the morning?
1: In bed?
6: Yes.
3: Of course, Mr. Lehman. Oh.
1: Yes, we can manage that, can we do
3: it? Yes, we can. I'll pull you back.
1: Yes, is it your legs?
2: I'm sorry.
1: Well, most of our guests manage to struggle down in the morning. I wonder if...
3: A full breakfast or the Continental?
6: Oh, I don't
3: know. Our chef does a very good full breakfast. Eggs, bacon, sausage, tomato, fried bread.
6: The Continental.
3: You wouldn't care for kippers?
6: Oh, fine. Kippers, yes, thank you.
3: Toast, butter, marmalade.
6: Yes, thank you.
3: Tea or coffee?
6: Yes. Tea, thank you.
3: A newspaper?
6: The Telegraph.
3: Thank you. Good night.
6: Good night.
1: Rosewood, mahogany, teak.
6: I beg your pardon.
1: What would you like your breakfast tray made out of?
6: I don't really mind.
1: Are you sure? Fine. Well, you go along and have a really good night's sleep then. I'm hoping to get a couple of hours later on myself. I'll be up in good time to serve you your breakfast in bed. If you can remember to sleep with your mouth open, you won't even have to wake up. I'll just drop in small pieces of lightly buttered kipper when you're breathing in the right direction, if that doesn't put you out. Ethel?
7: Next morning, I very, very busy in breakfast room. But it's no enough. I serve people's. Lady make me bring supper of milk for her dog. I no like dog. He's small, but he no very nice.
8: No, not a saucer.
9: Como?
8: I said a bowl.
9: Hey, boy.
8: Yes, and not cold like that. That's too cold. I said tepid, didn't I?
9: Ah.
8: Catch pneumonia from that. And bring another cushion. He's not quite high enough.
7: So I bring bowl of milk and cushion.
8: On the table.
7: And I put cushion on table.
8: That.
7: And I put milk on table.
8: Now, put that under him.
7: So I put milk under him.
8: The cushion.
7: See.
6: He bite me.
8: You frightened him.
6: Okay.
8: You make sudden movements like that, of course he's going to bite. Don't you have dogs in Calcutta?
10: Excuse me, but I have an order for eggs and sausages for this table.
8: Oh, yes. The sausages are for him.
6: Oh.
10: What's the matter, Manuel?
6: He bite me.
8: Cut them up into little pieces. No, not my eggs, the sausages.
10: Oh, sorry.
6: He bite Polly too, you see.
8: Look, if dogs are allowed in the dining room, at least the staff should know how to handle them.
10: I'll cut them up in the kitchen, Miss Chase.
8: Little pieces.
1: Another car strike, you couldn't leave it.
10: Put these kippers back, would you, Basil?
1: We ought to get butlers to run our car factories.
10: In the fridge.
1: You should have been eaten by... When was the 6th?
10: Oh, that's all right.
1: It says on the packet, Sybil.
11: They're all right, Mr. Fawlty.
1: The 6th?
10: That's just a cover them, sir.
11: Get this ready.
6: He hurt you, Polly.
10: Basil, what are you doing?
1: Do you know when the 6th was, Sybil?
10: Will you just take it upstairs?
11: They're all right, Mr. Fawlty.
1: Why are you supposed to be that?
10: Basil, will you just take it up? What's the matter, Mamma? That hairy mosquito just bit us both.
6: What? It's not right in dining room like that.
10: Well, she pays extra for the dog, Manuel, you see. Basil, it's after 8.
1: Poisoning is still an offence in this country, you know, Sybil.
10: Oh, do get a move on. We've got

0: busy day. I've got the laundrymen.
1: The laundryman? My God, a woman's work is never delegated, is it?
2: Good morning, breakfast. Breakfast. Here we are. Another car strike marvellous, isn't it? Taxpayers pay millions each year to get the money, go on strike. It's called socialism. I mean, if they don't like making cars, why don't they get themselves another bloody job designing cathedrals or composing violin concertos? The British Leyland Concerto in four movements, all of them slow, with a four-hour tea break in between. I'll tell you why. Because they're not interested in anything except lounging about in conveyor belts, stuffing themselves with my money. You don't mind if I turn the light off? Well, enjoy your breakfast. I'm sorry, I didn't catch that. Oh, not at all. Thank you for mentioning it. Unbelievable. Not a single bloody word. Yeah, that's 5:30 in the morning, so they can lounge around in bed till midday. You get so much as a word of thanks. What's that?
0: Forgot the milk.
2: Well, don't get talking to him. You never get away.
1: Would you believe it?
2: I get him his breakfast, I take it all the way upstairs, I lay it in front of him, hand him his newspaper, I tidy the room, draw the curtains, and guess what he says? I said, guess what he says? Nothing. Your friend, the one in eight, nothing. Not a word. Are you listening? Hello, can anybody hear me? Have I ceased to exist? Have I suddenly become invisible? Sybil, can you see me?
0: No.
2: Oh, good. Well, I go and lie down then. No, I won't. I'll go and hit some guests.
3: Dr. Price's sausages.
4: What is it, Polly?
0: He's dead.
4: Dead? Who?
0: Number eight. Lehman? But Basil just took him his breakfast. He's cold.
4: Oh, no.
5: I'm very upset about this. I and Mr. Fawlty come back into the kitchen.
2: What's the matter with that dog?
6: He is dead.
2: Well, he's certainly struggling for life at the moment. Dead dog in the breakfast room, eh? Egon Roney knocked off the staff for that.
6: No, Mr. Lehman, dead.
2: Well, that would explain a lot.
3: No, Mr. Really? Paul just said so.
2: What are you on about? I just took him his kippers.
3: Oh, my God.
5: And Mr. Fawlty ran up quick to Mr. Lehman's room.
0: I just put the milk down the tray, but I... What are you doing? What are you doing?
2: I told her the 6 week, you get 20 years for this.
0: What?
2: The kippers, oh, my God.
0: Mr. Fawlty, he's been dead for hours.
5: But he no listen. He tried to throw kippers out of window, but it will not open. He's stuck.
0: Mr. Fawlty!
2: What?
0: He hasn't touched those kippers. Well, look. Feel him.
2: What?
0: Feel him.
2: He's stone cold.
0: Yes.
2: Oh, joy. Oh, thank you. Oh, isn't it wonderful? I'm so happy. Hooray!
5: Thank you. Dr. Price is standing in doorway.
2: Ah, cool. It's stuffy, isn't it? I'll open a window.
7: Who found the body?
0: Polly did. I was bringing him up the milk and we'd forgotten it.
7: You brought the milk with the breakfast?
0: No, the breakfast was already up.
7: Well, who brought the breakfast? Who found it?
2: Oh, I brought it.
7: What's that?
2: That's a bit of it.
7: A bit of what?
2: A bit of the breakfast.
7: You brought him his breakfast?
2: Yes.
7: So you told her he was dead?
2: Yes.
7: Well, then, why did you bring him... Why did you bring him the milk, then?
0: Why?
7: Yes, why?
0: Well, when he said Mr. Lehman was dead, I thought he said he's still in bed.
4: Well, he didn't exactly say he was dead, Doctor.
2: Well, I said he was pretty quiet.
7: Quiet?
2: Exactly.
4: What were you talking to him about, Basil? Car strikes, was it?
2: Thank you, Sybil.
7: I don't understand. He's been dead for about 10 hours.
2: Yes, it's so final, isn't it?
4: Basil!
2: Well, wouldn't you say it was final, dear? I'd say it was pretty bloody final.
7: You mean to tell me you didn't realise this man was dead?
2: Well, if people don't talk that much in the morning, look, I'm just delivering a tray, right? If the guest isn't singing, oh, what a beautiful morning, I don't immediately think, oh, there's another one snuffed it in the night, another name in the 40 Towers Book of Remembrance. I mean, this is a hotel, not a Burma railway. Yes, but I mean, he does actually say hotel outside you. I mean, perhaps I should be more specific. Hotel for people who have a better than 50% chance of making it through the night. What are you looking at me like that for?
4: Basil, there's a kipper sticking out of your jumper.
2: Ah, oh, there it is. I've been looking for that. That's the other one.
4: We'll be downstairs, Doctor.
0: Shall I ring the undertaker?
4: Would you, Polly?
2: I've been up since 5:30, you know.
0: He was leaving today. Some people are coming at lunchtime.
2: Well, we'll put him in another room.
0: We're full tonight. Oh, do put that away. Get the body into the office until the undertaker's come.
2: Now.
0: When Doctor's finished.
2: What are you doing?
0: Making up his bill.
2: Who are you going to give it to?
4: We'll leave it in his wallet. They're bound to look there. Better not charge him for breakfast.
8: Mr. Simpkins? Faulty Towers here. I'm afraid somebody's died during the night. When could you collect the body?
9: Good morning, good morning.
10: Oh, you're very careful this morning, Mr. Faulty.
9: Yes, well, one of the guests has just died.
10: You are wicked.
2: Manuel, we go and get the body.
5: Body? I no like bodies. But Mr. Faulty cannot do this alone. He need very strong man to help. So I say, okay, Mr. Faulty, I see you right. But wait, I say, wait. It's no good carry dead Mr. Lehman through hotel. Everybody see. And Mr. Faulty, he say, it's true, Manuel. What we do? You always so very clever, Manuel. You think of something. And so I get a very good idea. I say, we put sheet on body so you can see nothing. And blankets. Brilliant, say Mr. Faulty. So Polly makes sure no one around. And Mr. Faulty and me, we carry dead Mr. Lehman out of room.
2: All clear.
5: But it's not all clear. Suddenly, it's all Miss Tibbs poke her nose in. I give jump, and blanket fall off.
11: Good morning, Manuel.
2: Good morning. Oh, it's all right. Leave it. No, leave it. It's heavy.
11: Oh, no, it's quite all right. Put them down.
2: No, no, don't bother. We can manage.
11: Oh, just don't bother.
2: No, no, leave it alone.
11: I know. If I just fold them like
2: this. Yes, go away. Move, Manuel. Okay. Move.
0: I'll do it, Miss Tibbs.
11: No, it's all right.
5: But now sheet come off, too.
11: Ah! He's dead. Yes.
2: Oh, my God. Shut up. Oh, she's hysterical. Slap her.
11: Murder.
2: Slap her.
5: And Polly slap her. Miss Tibbs, she faint. And she go flat on floor.
2: Oh, spiffing. Absolutely spiffing. Well done. Two dead, 25 to go. Quick.
5: Now two bodies on landing. And some people's coming upstairs. What we do? I have very quick brain, so I pull Miss Tibbs into nearest room, and Mr. Faulty pull dead Mr. Lehman, and we shut the door.
0: Oh, sorry, I'm in your way.
12: That's quite all right.
0: Oh, is this your room?
12: Yes.
0: Oh, it's lovely, isn't it?
10: Yes.
0: Did you enjoy your breakfast?
12: Oh, yes, thank you, yes. Tuesdays, do you think we could just go inside and get a...
0: Not really.
12: Pardon?
0: Well, it's been cleaned. Mr. Faulty's doing it.
10: But we want to get our things.
12: Yes, we're going out, you see.
0: Oh, well, it'll only take a couple of minutes.
10: Well, I'm sorry, we're a little late. Excuse me.
0: Excuse me. Mr. Faulty? Mr. Faulty?
2: All clear.
0: Mr. Faulty? Mr. and Mrs. White want to come into their room.
2: Wait a minute.
12: Hello. Can we come in?
0: I was just explaining that you were doing the room.
2: Yes, probably 5 minutes.
12: Well, couldn't you do it later?
2: Take that ash trap, will you, Manuel, please? The big one. Could we do it later?
10: When we've got our things.
0: Well, it'll only be a couple of minutes.
12: Look, Faulty, we want our things.
2: Oh, right, yes, thank you so much.
12: He's locked it.
0: Oh, well, that's just a precaution.
12: Have you locked this?
2: Only slightly.
12: Will you let us in?
10: What's going on?
0: Well, he's a bit of a perfectionist.
2: Ready? What's been going on in here? Well, we tried rearranging the furniture, but it didn't really work. Manuel has all coats.
10: Oh, what a noise!
0: Oh, it's just my back.
12: No, that morning.
2: Oh, yes, that's all.
12: No, it's coming from the cupboard.
2: Well, we'll get some oil. Have a nice day.
10: There's someone in there.
2: What? Yes, listen. No. No. Oh, good Lord, sir, there is.
10: Let them out.
2: Good idea. Right. Well,
12: go on.
2: Yes, we're going to. It's the next thing on the list. Oh, if you do get a chance to visit the museum...
12: Open it now, will you?
2: Oh, all right, yes, right.
13: Oh, it's locked. Oh, damn.
2: Where's the key?
14: Yes, sir, where is the key? Do you have any idea, Polly, Manuel?
8: I expect we've got the downstairs somewhere.
2: Phil? Where's the key?
14: It's in your pocket.
2: No, it isn't.
14: Yes, it is.
2: No, it's not. Oh, well done, Manuel. Thank you very much. Thank you. Right. Well, we've got it now.
14: This all right. All right. I will.
5: Miss Tibbs, she come out. She no very happy.
14: Now, I've warned you about this before. You can hide in your own cupboard, but not in other people's.
5: And Mr. Faulty, he shut cupboard door again, quick. But it come open. And nobody noticed dead Mr. Lehman's arms stick out. Only Polly.
2: I'm sorry about this. You can't really blame her. She doesn't have much in her life. She has to make her own entertainment.
8: She has trouble with her arm. That's why she goes in the cupboard.
2: Exactly.
15: Are you feeling better?
8: Her arm gets stuck there.
2: It's always happening to her.
16: He's dead.
2: Yes, it's her husband. She hasn't got over it. Died 30 years ago.
8: She doesn't mean any arm.
16: In the cupboard.
2: No more today. You've had enough. Oh, my God. Look at that.
5: Now he see it, too. And he put arm back in cupboard again. Quick.
2: Anything else we can do for you?
5: But I think it's nothing we can do for them. They no look like they're very happy to stay at Faulty Tower.
17: What was so horrible, Mrs. Faulty? You've no idea.
4: Oh, I know.
17: It was pitch black in there, and that thing with its hand...
4: Oh, I know. Now, you have a little rest and try to think of something else.
17: But anything could have happened.
4: Well, he was dead, dear.
17: A man is a man, Mrs. Faulty.
4: Oh, I know.
17: I should speak to him about it.
4: Speak to him?
17: To Mr. Faulty, where his oldest residence.
4: Well, have a little rest first.
17: Frightening me like that. I shall speak to him.
4: Have a word with him in a little while when you're feeling better.
18: Mm-hmm. I see, yes. Thank you. It's all right, dear. They've got rooms at the Sea View.
4: Tonight?
18: Yes.
4: Well, let's have a look at it.
18: Yes, and if that's no good, we'll try the one up by the Prophylactic Emporium.
5: So now it's all clear, and we can bring dead Mr. Lehman downstairs and into office, like Mrs. Faulty said.
2: Very.
19: Morning, Faulty.
2: Oh, hello, Major.
19: Any sign of the papers?
2: Well, you've got it, Major.
19: Have I? Oh, yes, I have. Oh, I say, Foley, he doesn't look quite the ticket.
2: Well, Major, don't say anything to anybody, but he's dead.
19: Ah. Shot, was he?
2: No, died in his sleep.
19: In his sleep? Ah, well, you're off your guard, you see.
2: Yes, yes.
19: Oh, Foley, I shouldn't let him lie around here, you know.
2: No, the undertakers are coming to get him.
19: Ah, because they attract the flies, you see.
7: I've been waiting in there.
2: What?
7: I haven't had any breakfast yet.
2: Oh, right, sorry. Come in.
7: It's only sausages.
2: Sorry about the delay, Doctor. Normal service has been resumed as soon as possible.
5: Now old Miss Tibbs want words with Mr. Faulty. And she going to office. But what she see? Dead Mr. Lehman lying in chair.
2: More coffee?
5: Miss Tibbs fell into like before.
2: Tea? I'll turn the radio down.
5: Now it's two bodies again.
2: Oh. Miss Tibbs.
4: Oh, no.
2: Would you believe it?
4: What did you put him there for?
2: Well, he wouldn't fit the safe and all the drawers were full. Come on, man. Oh, it's wonderful, isn't it? Our guests, they give us trouble even when they're dead. Come on.
4: Where are you taking him?
2: Kitchen.
5: Dead Mr. Lehman get to more places now than when he alive. So we take him out of office into lobby. But someone come downstairs, so we run right out of hotel with him. And lady and man just drive off in car, and they see us with dead Mr. Lehman.
2: Hello!
5: They look very surprised. And have little crash. Now all is clear again inside, and we take dead Mr. Lehman into kitchen. There is all smoke with Dr. Sausages burning, and doctor come in.
2: Sorry about them. Bit overdone, I'm afraid. Send them down to crematorium.
7: You can't keep a dead body in here with us food, can't we?
2: Of course not. Oh, right. Okay. Sorry, Manuel.
5: I now getting tired, but we put dead Mr. Lehman in laundry basket.
7: Not in here.
2: What?
7: Not in the kitchen.
2: Oh, right.
5: We push basket into lobby, and I go clear tables in dining room, and Mr. Faulty go back in kitchen to make doctor's sausages.
13: Sorry about that, Doctor.
7: Wash your hands first, please.
13: Oh, right. And make sure this area is scrubbed before any more food is prepared in here.
7: Absolutely. Sausages accepted. You may cook them immediately. I'll take the risk.
13: Oh, of course. Just sweet.
7: Leave it.
5: No, I take
7: it. Leave it.
5: No, it's not time, please. No, please.
7: I'm sitting here.
5: It's no lunch till 12.
7: I'm still having breakfast.
5: It's finished. All gone, breakfast kaput.
7: I'm having sausages.
5: It's not allowed.
7: Put that there. Look, I'm a doctor. I'm a doctor and I want my sausages.
5: I tell you, it's finished. Bye-bye, please. Bye-bye.
7: Now, look.
5: It's finished.
7: Give those to me. Come on.
5: No, it's not possible.
14: Is everything all right?
5: He wants to eat now.
7: I've been trying to sit down. He keeps moving things from my table.
14: I'm so sorry.
7: He doesn't seem to understand that I haven't finished breakfast.
5: Manuel, let me explain.
15: And he poked me in the eye.
5: Ah!
14: You understand? I'll be ready in just a couple of minutes.
15: But Mr. Fawlty soon forgive me, and we start to take basket with dead Mr. Lehman into office. But three people's in lobby. They stop us.
7: Ah, excuse me.
0: In the office. Excuse me?
5: Yes?
0: We have an appointment with Mr. Lehman. Do you know where he is?
5: Where he is?
0: Would he be in the dining room?
7: Might he be in his room?
5: Let me think. Where is...
0: We've come to collect him. Well, we're taking him to... We've come to collect him.
5: Oh, you've come to collect him?
0: Yes.
5: Oh, I'm sorry, I didn't realise. Modern dress.
0: What?
5: Your dress is very modern. I didn't realise women did it.
0: Did what?
5: In the basket.
7: I beg your pardon.
5: He's in the basket.
0: In the basket?
5: Yes.
7: What?
5: What's he doing in the basket?
14: Well, not much.
7: What are you talking about?
5: But don't you believe... Look.
14: Oh, my God, he's gone.
7: Where is it?
15: It was true. While we not noticed, laundrymen packed basket with dead Mr. Lehman from lobby, and they left other basket with only clean laundry. But we no give up. Oh, no, Mr. Fawlty and me, we run out and we stop van, and they give us back dead Mr. Lehman's basket.
8: Basil!
7: If you could just hang on a couple of minutes, sorry to keep you.
5: It's all right. We sorted it out. He's in this one.
8: The doctor didn't want him in the kitchen, so we put him in the basket.
5: It's more hygienic.
0: Yes, you do work here.
8: Yes,
0: well, we'd like to speak to the manager.
5: Well, I'm the manager. Is there a problem?
8: Well, he is, really.
5: No, there seems to be some kind of misunderstanding here. We've come to collect one of your guests, a Mr. Lehman, to take him into town for a meeting.
14: Meeting?
0: Yes, a meeting.
5: With our managing director. Oh, I see, Mr. Lehman!
0: Yes! We thought you said the linen!
5: Brilliant! Sorry, that's it.
0: Sorry to keep you.
5: Hello, my sweet.
0: What are you doing, Basil?
5: Well, it's a bit involved, dear, but these gentlemen thought that their
0: governor... No. They were coming for Mr. Lehman, and we thought that they were coming to collect the linen.
8: Mr. Lehman?
5: Yes, so if you just sort that one out, dear, I'll take the linen upstairs, okay?
0: I see. Thank you, Basil.
5: Not at all.
0: Would you mind coming into the office for a moment?
15: And he made me help take dead Mr. Lehman in basket upstairs again. But it's no good. Major Sias.
19: Another one, Fawlty?
5: No, same one, Major.
15: Now it's people's everywhere. So we take dead Mr. Lehman downstairs again, and Mr. Fawlty won't put him in other basket. But it's no fair. It's too much for me. And I'm not on overtime.
5: Back to the basket.
6: I can't live.
5: Come on.
6: I'm not too deep, too tired.
5: Is somebody coming?
6: Mr. Fawlty, I no want to work here anymore.
5: Open the basket. Open the basket.
15: So I open the basket.
5: Now, inside.
15: So I get inside.
5: Not you.
15: I quit.
5: Get out.
15: I'll strike.
5: I'm warning you.
15: Stay here. It's nice.
5: I lie down in basket and shuffle it, and I no care what Mr. Fawlty do with dead Mr. Lehman. But you know what he do? He put dead Mr. Lehman in big hat rack, and he stand in front, so when people come, they no can see.
4: I'm so sorry.
20: Thank you.
4: Goodbye.
20: Yes? Could I get my hat?
21: Your hat?
20: Yes. It's just there.
21: Yes, I'll have it sent on. What? Do you have a card with your address? I'll send it on.
20: Well, could I just get it?
21: Well, but do you have to have it now?
20: Well, yes.
21: Well, supposing you lose it? I mean, it is windy today.
20: I'd like to have it.
21: Oh, right. Manuel! Manuel! He's in the basket. Polly, would you get Manuel out of the basket, please?
22: Manuel?
21: Yes, come on, girl, come on. What's the matter?
22: Well, he isn't in there.
21: Yes, he is.
22: He isn't.
21: He is. Look for him.
22: Oh, sorry.
21: You big scum. See? Manuel, would you get this gentleman his hat, please?
20: Where? There.
21: On the rack.
5: And I can see dead Mr. Lehman myself. So I run in front of hat stand too, because I no want Mr. Fall to get into trouble.
21: Sorry, what color was it?
20: Brown.
21: Brown.
20: No, that's not it.
21: No.
20: Thank you.
23: Mr. Fawlty, I want a word with you in your office.
21: Yes, when would be convenient for you?
23: I'm 79.
24: What on earth is going on here?
23: My baby's dying. They poisoned him.
25: Oh, baby.
23: Sybil. He said he'd call for a vet.
25: A vet?
23: Sybil.
26: I've just cooked these sausages myself and they're off. They should have been eaten by the fur.
21: Ah, oh, there you are, dear. You do look nice. Ladies and gentlemen. Laundry's ready. Ladies and gentlemen, there have been a lot of cock-ups this morning. You all deserve an explanation, and I'm happy to say that my wife will give it to you. Thank you.
20: Thank you, sir.
5: And while everybody complained to Mrs. Fawlty, Mr. Fawlty get in basket himself, and the laundryman come in and take him away. Now, all people can see dead Mr. Lehman in hat stand.

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2: 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Episode 5, Free Range Angels.
3: Right, yeah, miss. That's all done then.
4: Oh, good.
3: I've replaced them old circuits down in your father's flat, and he's got his dimmer switches on his all lights, look, so he can keep them on all night in case he wants to go to the toilet in the wee small hours.
4: As it were. There's your tea, Mr. Mullet.
3: Oh.
4: A custard cream or a hobnob?
3: Oh, odd choice you got me there. Go on then, a custard cream.
4: It is three sugars, isn't it?
3: That's right. Oh, my old Eileen's tried to wean me off a sugar, look, but I got a secret little stash of demerara in me toolbox. Don't suppose you take sugar, do you, miss? I mean, you're sweet enough.
4: I wasn't cursed with a sweet tooth, thank goodness. You know, fish is my downfall.
3: Fish?
4: Yes. Although one feels terribly guilty these days, what with the cod stocks being so low, when one thinks of all the marvellous creatures, cod, haddock, sole, bass, oh dear, I really want them to be ranging freely through the oceans. I think I shall have to give up fish, you know. I really do.
3: Just as well I gave up my fishmongering, then. I don't suppose you'll ever be of a mind to give up electricity.
4: Well, there are moments when I long to flee to a remote Hebridean croft, but no, I think I'm a bit too old to cope with turf fires and paraffin lamps. Oh, dear.
5: Hello?
4: We're in the kitchen.
5: I just had the most marvellous day in Walsingham.
4: Ah, Leslie, do you know our builder, Mr. Mullet?
5: Oh, yes. I met Mr. Mullet once last year when he was cleaning out your gutters.
3: And good day to you, Vicar. Nice to see you back again.
5: Oh, how are you, Mr. Mullet? Have you had any new tattoos since I saw you last?
3: Oh, bless you, no, Vicar. Although Jason's had one on his shoulder, look. Oh. Mind you, it's the sort of tattoo you can't really describe in detail, like, to a man of the cloth like yourself.
5: Oh, I'm not really a practicing parish priest these days. More of an amateur theologian, really.
3: And what brings you back this way? A nice little holiday, is it? Oh, would you be interested in hiring a little boat and partnering about on the Broads?
5: Oh, thank you, but no, Mr. Mullet. I've never felt the call of the Broads. I'm here doing a little research into angels.
3: Angels?
5: Yes. A lot of Norfolk churches have these wonderful angels, carved angels, in the roof, you know.
3: Ah, now you come to mention it, I think I have seen something of the sort.
5: Tomorrow, I'm going to Barton Turf St. Michael and All the Angels. Oh. It's absolutely fascinating. They've got a superb 15th century screen, you know. It shows St. Apollonia brandishing a dentist's pincers, incidentally. Loose little touch, that, isn't it? And St. Zita, a pious servant girl of 15th century Italy. But the most wonderful thing about the screen is a most unusual set of figures representing the nine orders of angels, as classified in the year 500 by the ascetic desert St. Dionysius, the Areopagite.
3: Very interesting, sir. But I'm afraid I must be going.
5: Oh.
3: Eileen asked me to call in on my way home and get us a nice chicken for the weekend, look.
4: Oh, really? I do hope it's free range.
3: And don't forget, miss, if you have any trouble with them dimmer switches, don't hesitate to give me a call.
4: Thank you. Goodbye.
5: Bye.
3: Cheerio.
5: Oh, dear. I'm afraid I may have driven him away. I've got a feeling I must ride my hobby horse again.
4: That's perfectly all right, Leslie. In fact, you've done me a favour. Mr. Mullet always seems to find it very hard to leave. A bit like Beethoven trying to end a symphony.

0: I must say, it's delightful to see you again, Leslie.
1: Delightful to be here, Alison. I was just wondering, is there any chance of a light supper tonight?
0: Oh, dear, I'm not sure. I'm afraid it's a bit tricky.
1: Oh, no, please, forget I ever mentioned it. If it's not convenient, don't worry.
0: No, it's just that we do need a few hours' notice even for light suppers, and since we have no other bookings and Maud's been out all day, well...
1: Oh, no, please, it's fine. I'm not really hungry anyway. I had an enormous lunch at Walsingham.
0: If you'd like a sandwich or something...
1: No, I wouldn't dream of putting you to any trouble. I never travel without a packet of cream crackers and a small pack of cheese. Cathedral City, of course. I'll just lurk in my room and have a little nibble.
0: Like a mouse?
1: Yes, a house-trained one, obviously. I promise I won't leave any droppings in the sugar bowl. I think I'll just have a little ziz first. I'm absolutely shattered.
0: Sweet dreams! You're shattered.
2: Oh. Harrison! We had a fabulous day.
0: Oh, so Bernard's a good teacher, is he, when it comes to golf?
3: No, not at all.
2: Yes, you are, Bernard. You could teach an elephant to water ski.
3: No. The truth is, Maud has a wonderful natural swing.
2: I suppose it's all those years in Africa, attacking the razor grass with my cutlass.
0: Maud was always the star of the hockey team, I remember.
2: Yes.
0: I could never cope with hockey myself. Such a rough game, all that swearing. I preferred netball. Although I could occasionally be coerced into ping-pong. Were you sporty as a boy, Bernard?
3: No, I confess. The nearest I got to vigorous exercise was to play chess by post with my cousin Edwin in Lowestoft.
2: Anyway, what's for supper? Have you got anything planned?
0: No, as we've got nobody staying apart from Leslie, I thought we could just unwind over a boiled egg or something.
2: Or, there's a new Thai restaurant opened, just the other side of the bypass, and I called in and got their takeaway menu. Here we are.
0: I'm not sure I've ever sampled Thai food. I've heard it's awfully hot.
2: Do you fancy a Thai meal, Bernard?
3: Well, perhaps the time has come for me to throw my cap over the windmill vis-à-vis the Orient.
0: As long as you've got your milk of magnesia in your glove compartment.
3: Oh, yes. I'm afraid heartburn remedies are a way of life with me these days. Although I have progressed to Gaviscon. It has more of a kick than milk of magnesia.
0: And will your mother be all right on her own? Or is Tracy sitting with her this evening?
3: Oh, no. Mother's gone to spend a few days with an old crony in Wiesenham All Saints.
0: Wiesenham rings a bell? Where is it exactly?
3: Well, you go out of Norwich on the A47 and turn right in East Dereham, and then I usually cut across in Honningtoft. The Wiesenhams are just the other side of the A1065, the Swaffham-Fakenham road, you know.
0: How odd. I must be thinking of some different Wiesenhams. Or am I thinking of a golfer?
3: No, that would be Wiesenham.
2: Well, I bet Daddy would like a Thai meal, too. I'll nip down and take his order.
0: Oh, and Leslie could join us. I've just had to disappoint him over a light supper, and I felt an absolute heel.
2: Oh, I'll take his order, too, then. You just sit here and chill out with Bernard.
0: Would you like a glass of wine, Bernard?
3: Oh, no, thank you, Alison. I'll be driving.
0: Perhaps some jasmine tea, then? That might be appropriate as we have an oriental meal looming.
3: Not just at the moment, thank you, Alison.
0: Jasmine tea used to be all the rage when I was a girl. I expect now it's terribly passé. Would you like to hear my new CD, Bernard?
3: What is it?
0: Monteverdi Madrigals.
3: Ah, I may have mentioned that I sometimes come over queer in choral works. Although I do love Monteverdi, will it be all right if I sit near the door?
0: Of course. You can even stand out in the hall if you like.
3: Thank you. If it gets a bit overpowering, I might just rush outdoors and walk up and down on the pavement, if I may.
0: Of course.
3: Oh, there's absolutely no need to panic. It's just a panic attack.
0: Of course. I do understand. I had a terrible panic attack once in the Wigmore Hall. It was Brahms' Wind Quintet, you know, and it sort of swooped up and down and up and down. And you know, after a few minutes, I started to feel sort of seasick.
2: So, Daddy, what do you fancy? Meat or fish?
4: Meat.
2: What about pad prick, then? Look.
4: What?
2: Pad prick. Curiously.
4: I don't like the sound of that. What the devil is it?
2: Stir-fried meat with vegetables and chilli.
4: Trouble with these Eastern chaps, they tend to overdo the chilli.
2: What about stir-fried meat with garlic and pepper?
4: they often overdo the garlic, too.
2: Well, what about fried rice with beef, then? That sounds simple enough.
4: Beef with rice, perfect.
2: Okay. One cow pad.
4: Cow pad?
2: That's what it's called in Thai.
4: Just already didn't mention that first. Funny things, names. They can easily put you off.
2: Oh, yes. I'm eternally grateful to you for calling me Maud. It's put loads of people off, I'm glad to say.
4: Oh, Thailand. Didn't they change the name of the actual country? Weren't they called something else?
2: Siam.
4: Siam, yes. Anna and the King of Siam. Your brother was in the film, wasn't he?
2: Oh, yes. One of my childhood
4: sweethearts. Siamese cats. So are they still called Siamese?
2: Oh, I believe so.
4: Not Thai cats?
2: No.
4: Well, what about Siamese twins?
2: Ah, I think they're called conjoined twins these days.
4: Why?
2: I think it's more, well, you know, politically correct for some reason.
4: I think of Constantinople.
2: Constantinople, what about it?
4: First it was Byzantium, then it was Constantinople, now it's, what do you call it? It starts with an I.
2: Ipswich?
4: Yeah, you're pulling my leg now, damn it. It's Istanbul. Why can't they leave the blasted names alone? They better not meddle with Norwich. We'll be hell to pay.
2: Don't worry, Daddy. I think Norwich is safe for the time being. Although I couldn't be quite so confident about Blair Athol.

0: Monty Verdi certainly knows how to bring things to a climax, doesn't he?
1: I beg your pardon?
0: Not like Beethoven. I don't suppose Beethoven was very good in bed.
1: Good heavens, that's something I've never really thought about. I don't think I'd fancy going to bed with Beethoven in any case. He always looks a little bit unkempt in his lithographs.
0: Yes, as if he hasn't had a bath for about a decade. Still, nobody did in those days, I suppose.
1: And what with the poor chap being a bit deaf?
0: No, hard of hearing, Bernard. You mustn't say deaf these days.
1: Well, he might be a bit noisy, mightn't he? I hate people who are noisy in bed.
0: Mm.
1: I stayed in a B&B once. Mother and I were touring Northamptonshire. We found this charming little B&B near Woolsthorpe by Colsterworth. And blow me if there wasn't a rather rough-looking young couple booked into the attic, obviously for a dirty weekend.
0: Oh, dear.
1: Yes. Mother's bedroom was directly beneath them, but even in my bedroom next door, it was deafening.
0: Oh.
1: I think the thumping sort of travelled along the beams, you know, and it went on and on and on all night.
0: Oh, dear. Rather like Beethoven.
1: Not like any Beethoven I've ever heard. More like Ippitombi.
0: They said there was a chance of showers this afternoon, but we didn't get any, did we?
1: No. Mind you, it would have put a bit of a dampener on Maud's golf lesson.
0: Ah, yes, your frolics on the links. Some of us are praying for rain, though, Bernard.
1: Not me. The arthritis in my big toe always flares up when there's rain about.
0: Oh, Daddy! Have you ordered your takeaway?
2: Yes, I've ordered a cow pat.
0: Oh.
2: Have you ever had Thai food, Bernard?
1: No, Mr. Butler, but Maud persuaded me to try it.
0: I hope you won't regret yielding to her importunities.
2: Yeah, what do you think about the salaries these football players are getting nowadays?
1: As a football supporter or as an accountant?
2: Oh, as a football supporter, of course. I don't want another bloody bill as long as your arm.
1: Well, speaking as a football supporter, it would depend on their performance, but speaking as an accountant, I just wish I had more footballers on my books.
2: What team do you support?
1: Well, of course, I grew up in Sheffield with my Owls. But I have acquired a soft spot for the Canaries.
0: Right, that's enough about football. So, Bernard, how's your mother's anal fissure?
3: Have you had a chance to look at the menu, Leslie? What are you going to plump for?
4: Oh, dear. I'm torn between Pad Po Tak and Pla Muk Pad Ped.
3: Ah.
4: I think I'll go for the Pad Po Tak. Mixed seafood is probably a better bet.
3: Calamari can be quite iffy, can't it? Mm. I don't like to think of air-freighted octopus.
4: Yes, I am toying with vegetarianism, but I can't seem to give up fish.
3: Oh.
4: After all, the disciples were fishermen, weren't they? So Jesus couldn't have disapproved.
3: Disapproved? It was his favourite ingredient as a caterer.
4: Mm.
3: I mean, what about the feeding of the 5,000? What was it? 2 loaves and 3 small fishes?
4: Ah, yes. That's my favourite miracle, because it doesn't involve anyone being ill or dead, you know.
3: Nowadays, of course, he'd be doing the catering at M&M concerts. Speaking of miracles, how are your angels coming along?
4: Oh, splendidly. I'm going to one of the very best East Anglian churches tomorrow.
3: Oh. Just as well to avoid the calamari, then.
4: Oh, yes, indeed.
3: You'd probably be safer with deviled kidneys, or angel cake.
4: Yes, or angels on horseback.
3: Or angel delight.
4: Oh, I used to love that as a child. Do they still make it?
3: I don't know. I'll have a look for you when I go shopping tomorrow.
4: Oh, thank you, Maud. I sometimes think you're my guardian angel.
3: Well, if you do have a guardian angel, Leslie, I hope he or she is a lot more competent than I am.
4: Oh, no, Maud. You could hardly be more competent in my eyes.
3: Leslie, tell me something. I've always wondered, do angels have a sex?
4: I beg your pardon?
3: Not have sex, obviously, but are they sexed, as in male and female?
4: Oh, no. They are simply beings. Seraphim, cherubim, thrones, dominions, virtues, powers, principalities, and, of course, angels and archangels. Sex just doesn't come into it.
3: Ah, good.
4: Yes, it's such a relief, isn't it?
3: Well, I must nip off and get the grub.
4: I think that's why I'm so drawn to them.
0: What did you order, Maud?
3: I went for the calamari, after all. Pla Muk Pad Ped. I'm delighted to say my muck is mouth-watering. How's your pleurad prick, Bernard?
1: It's a bit hot, but not quite as bizarre as I had feared. You know where you are with the whole fish.
3: What about your cow pad, Daddy?
2: Oh, good, good. beef, you know. Can't go wrong with it. Be better with roast potatoes, eh? This damned rice keeps falling off my fork.
3: Mm. What's that you've got, Alison? Prawns?
0: Yes. Oh, yeah. Oh, it's terribly hot. Oh, Goonpad by Crapo.
3: Oh. Mm-hmm. I wonder if your Crapo is hotter than my muck.
0: Mm. If it's a challenge, Maud, pass the water, please, Leslie.
4: Here you are. Thank you. Yes, it is awfully hot, isn't it? Although my Padpo tack is delicious.
3: My muck and Alison's Crapo should get together with your po.
0: For goodness sake, Maud, don't be so infantile.
3: No.
0: I wonder if these prawns are farmed or wild.
1: I'm always very cautious when it comes to crustacea. Mm. Frankly, Alison, I was surprised to see you'd ordered them. They tend to congregate around sewage outlets, or so I've heard.
0: Oh, my God, how frightful. Mm.
4: On the other hand, if they're farmed, of course, they'd be perfectly safe.
0: Food is such a minefield these days, isn't it? I so long for all God's creatures to roam free over all the earth, and in the sea too, obviously, and yet the seas are so polluted.
1: I don't think fish farms have a very good reputation either. Routine antibiotics and so on. Mm-hmm.
4: The rivers are awash with female hormones too, apparently.
3: Mm-hmm. Oh, really? How come?
4: It's something to do with so many women being on the pill.
2: Game. That's the answer. You can't go wrong with game in season, duck.
1: Oh, dear. The very thought of duck unsettles me.
2: Ah, pheasant, then. Partridge, woodcock, venison. I couldn't eat a hare, though. Marvellous creatures. Mysterious. Mad.
3: Now, what was that about female hormones in the river, Leslie?
4: Yes. Because so many women are on the pill, apparently the water table has become contaminated with estrogen.
3: Oh.
4: All the fish are changing sex.
3: What?
4: Mm. Yes, the males are developing female characteristics. It's affecting men, too.
3: You mean men are turning into women?
4: Well, not the whole hog, obviously.
3: It's all coming back to me now. Yeah. Well, there was a piece about it in the Telegraph a few months ago. The nation's sperm count is plummeting.
0: Oh, Lord, don't mention sperm. Not at the dinner table.
3: What a disaster, though, eh, Bernard? How you feeling, old boy? You haven't started shaving your legs or plucking your eyebrows or anything, have you? How's your sperm count?
1: I haven't looked recently, to be honest, Maud. Anyway, it's all rather academic in my case.
2: Well, young men nowadays are all pansies anyway. Can't tell whether they're girls half the time. Especially the footballers. Damned earrings and ponytails dangling about all over the place. I've court-martialed a whole lot of them.
4: Oh, you shouldn't be too harsh, Mr. Butler. A lot of men are desperate to get in touch with their feminine side. And quite frankly, if you can get a bit of HRT in the water supply, so much the better.
2: I've never heard so much cock and bull in my life.
0: If only it had rained this afternoon. My sweet peas are absolutely gasping.
3: Mm. How was your trip to Walsingham, Leslie?
4: Oh, it was wonderful.
0: Did you find it inspiring, spiritually uplifting?
4: Oh, yes, and the shrine shop was just fabulous.
0: The shrine shop?
4: Yes, I'm afraid I got completely carried away. I bought a set of Our Lady of Walsingham placemats, a polo shirt with the shrine's logo on it, and an Our Lady of Walsingham golf umbrella.
0: Good. Heavens.
1: A golf umbrella, did you say?
4: Yes. I don't play golf, of course, but I can still use it. We do get a lot of showers in the West Country. I'm afraid I just let rip, and the reproduction shrines were marvellous.
0: Reproduction shrines?
4: Oh, yes. I was horribly tempted by the painted fiberglass shrine of Our Lady and the Infant Jesus. But I'm afraid it was £495.
0: Oh, heavens, what's the world coming to?
3: Alison can't stand synthetic materials.
4: Well, there were some wooden hand-carved ones from Russia, but they were even more expensive, over £800.
2: Oh. Daylight robbery.
1: I wonder if they're registered for VAT.
0: I'm afraid I find the whole idea of a shrine shop rather repellent. Don't you feel that it brings an unwelcome whiff of commerce to what ought to be a purely sacred pilgrimage, Leslie?
4: Oh, dear, I hope not. I don't think there's a great deal of harm in it. After all, it's all in a good cause.
1: Every establishment needs to take account of its financial responsibilities and obligations, Alison. I'm afraid your attitude is a little bit airy-fairy.
4: But I had intended just to confine myself to an Our Lady of Walsingham fridge magnet. But I got carried away.
3: Did they sell any grub?
4: Oh, yes. They had some lovely chocolate.
0: Well, I'm sorry, but I find the idea quite distasteful.
2: What's for pudding?
0: Just a minute, Daddy, and I shall take it upon myself to write to the powers that be and tell them so.
3: What? You're going to write to God? I've heard he prefers email.
0: Don't be so blasphemous.
1: Oh, dear. Power cut.
2: Have I died?
3: No, Daddy, it's a power cut.
0: It's a sign, it's a sign. The spirit world does communicate through electricity.
5: Oh, for goodness sake, it'll be so daft. God's got better things to do than punish us with power cuts. I'll go and have a look at the junction box. Oh, where's the torch?
0: There was a torch in the kitchen drawer, but I'm afraid the battery's flat. I wonder if it's just us or the whole street. Careful.
2: Sit still until your eyes have got used to the dark.
0: Oh, dear, my night vision is very poor, despite all that carrot juice.
4: I can see the neighbouring house from here. Their lights are still on.
5: Well, I'll go and see if it's the trip switch or something. Oh, damn it. Wish we had a torch.
1: I did have rather an ingenious little torch once, which doubled as a ballpoint pen. It came free with an insurance policy.
5: But you haven't got one now, have you?
1: Oh, no. I haven't even seen it for several years.
5: Oh, damn it.
0: Are you all right, Daddy?
2: Of course I'm blinking well all right.
0: Only you hadn't said anything for a while.
2: I was dealing with darkness years before you were even born.
5: Have you got a torch down in your flat, Daddy?
2: No, mine's bust. Mullet's got a cracking good torch, though. He showed it to me today.
0: Mullet? He must have caused this.
5: Ring the bastard.
0: I certainly will. Where's the phone?
1: Would you like to use my mobile, Alison?
0: No, thank you, Bernard. Not if a landline's available. Brain damage, you know. Oh, no.
4: Oh, wait. I just realised. I bought a wonderful box of candles today in Walsingham. Oh,
0: thank you so much, Leslie.
2: Oh, and I've got a box of matches in my pocket.
0: Daddy, what do you need matches for?
2: In case I feel like setting fire to my hair, you know. Just to annoy you.
4: Well, I'll grope my way upstairs and get the candles then. I got quite good night vision. I discovered it on a camping trip to Dartmoor with the church choir. You all just stay put and I'll be back in a trice.
0: Oh, Leslie, how marvellous. You're our guardian angel.
4: Excuse me.
1: So, perhaps there's something to be said for religious merchandise after all.
0: Candles? Yes, Bernard. But I'm not quite sure what the Virgin Mary would have made of her own commemorative golf umbrella.
6: Right. That's all sorted then, ladies. I've done a temporary repair, like, but you'll have to get them rodents sorted first thing Monday morning or they'll just chew through that cable again, look.
0: Oh, how dreadful. Do you think they're mice or something worse?
6: Rats, squirrels, you could have the lot up there rampaging about.
0: Oh, how disgusting.
5: Terribly free range, though, eh, Alison?
6: Now, you get our Darren in on the job. Give him a bucket of poison, he's happy as a sandboy. That's his card.
5: Oh, thanks. Darren Horning Maintenance. So pest control comes under maintenance, does it?
6: Don't you fret, miss. Our Darren's got vermin all sewn up. Oh. Added to which, he's got a nice plane van. Know what I mean? Mm-hmm. These big companies, not only will they charge you an arm and a leg, but they'll have a great big vehicle parked outside with pest control on the side of it, so all the world can see your business, love.
0: Oh, dear, how dreadful. And if you poison mice, they always die behind the floorboards and then they start to smell. We're fully booked for the next fortnight. What on earth shall we do?
5: Now, don't worry. I'm more than equal to obliterating a slight whiff of decay.
6: Of course, if you prefer, we could bring the terriers over. Look, you flush them out and then let the dogs break their necks.
5: Oh,
6: it's wonderful seeing the little devils work.
0: Well, I think we'd better talk it over in the morning with Darren.
6: Yes.
0: The thought of all this has made me feel quite faint. Thank you so much for coming out at this time of night, Mr. Mullet.
6: Right. We was in the middle of our Dave's holiday video at Lanzarote.
5: Lanzarote? That's super.
6: Yes, I'll bid you good night then, ladies. I'll let myself out.
0: Maud, do you think it really is rodent damage?
5: What, you mean Mullet's covering up his own mistakes? Maybe he is a con man as well as a cowboy. Oh, what the hell.
0: What on earth are we going to do, Maud? A guest house with an infestation.
5: Change the name? Abbeyfield Pest House?
0: Maud! Whoever's that?
5: My money's on Mullet.
6: Sorry, ladies, I just left my torch on your hall table.
5: Oh, yes, here it is. Wow! Now that's what I call a torch.
6: Oh, yes, miss. It's got a lovely rubber shaft, look. As used by the New York Police Department.
5: Really? Very state-of-the-art.
0: Thank you again for turning out for us in the middle of the night, Mr. Mullet.
6: Not at all, miss. Two ladies on your own like you, you need somebody keeping an eye on you. Tell you the truth, I sometimes think of myself as your, like, guardian angel.
0: Heaven forbid.
5: Good night.
6: Cheerio.
0: I sometimes think there's something a bit unsavoury about Mullet.
5: Well, he's a man, isn't he? He'll be phased out in 50 years. It'll be all female households and we'll just have a little jar of sperm in the fridge.
0: Oh, I don't like the sound of that.
5: Oh, maybe we'll all become extinct. Must look on the bright side.
0: Oh, why is it one never meets someone like Bert Lancaster or Errol Flynn in present-day East Anglia?
5: Yes, Bernard and Leslie are hardly red-blooded alpha males.
0: No, I think Bernard's veins are full of milk of magnesia.
5: Daddy's all right, though.
0: Ah, yes, bless him.
5: We must make sure we give him a smashing birthday next week. Could be his last, I suppose.
0: Oh, it's not Daddy you should be worried about. He's going to outlive me, the way things are going. Where's the paracetamol?

0: Alison and Maud was written by Sue Lynn. The cast was Denise Coffey as Alison, Miriam Margolyes as Maud, Josh Ackland as Father, Chris Emmett as Mullet, Nicholas Grace as Leslie, and Jeffrey Whitehead as Bernard. The producer was Jonathan James Moore.
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12: 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The Minister Has a Window.

0: I'm at the Nelsons today. Number 31, two doors down from Miss Black. I'm 5 years cleaning here. I don't mind it too much, because apart from the school holidays, I've the place to myself. Bill and Laura Nelson, they both work. She's a doctor. He's another big shot in the civil service. The three kids, all still at school. Leila, the dad and Eric Clapton fan. And then there's the twins, Ben and Sam. They're like all the kids in Marlborough Road. They think houses come with cleaning ladies attached. There's a Spanish girl works for them as well. Purification, her name is. She smiles a lot. I may get on in here. Hello? It's only me. Good. There's nobody here. I hope they've locked up that part. Well, here's the ironing. There's enough of it. You must change your shirt twice a day.
1: Open the door! Open the door!
0: I'm going to shut your
1: back,
0: you. Look, Fintan. You should have come down the back.
2: Is this a good time?
0: Come on, then.
2: Thanks.
0: You can talk to me while I do the ironing. Go on through there. Will you have a cup of tea? The kettle's just boiled.
2: That'll be lovely.
0: I bring my own tea bags every day. I like real tea.
2: So do I.
0: Oh, great. You'll be lucky to get a decent cup of tea in this lane. They're all in the chamomile and the lemon and ginger. I can't be doing with it. It's supposed to calm your nerves. Well, there's no sign it's working. There you are. There you go. There's your milk and your sugar.
2: So you've the place to yourself?
0: Uh-huh. Apart from the base.
2: The what?
0: Did you not hear it when you rang the bell? It talks away to itself. It's in the front room in its cage. Red and blue coloured thing. It's bigger than a hen.
2: A macaw?
0: Aye, that's right, a macaw.

0: glass cage, red and blue coloured thing. It's bigger than a hen.
1: A macaw?
0: Aye, that's right, a macaw. A macaw called Chutney.
1: Chutney?
0: Yes. It flew into the lane last summer from the park. They put an ad in the Telegraph, but the owner was never found. But the note was someone called Sammy.
1: How?
0: When it gets excited, it keeps shouting, "I'm coming, Sammy!"
1: Can I see it?
0: Well, wait till the kids or the wee Spanish girl gets back. I try not to go near it.
1: Oh, this is where the Spanish girl lives. I overheard Victor trying to chat her up yesterday. I believe her name is Purification.
0: That's right. She'll not have her sores to seek with a name like that. God love her if she thinks it's normal Belfast life here in Marlborough Road. She'll go back to Spain thinking we're all head cases.
1: Sally, what about the maids to order job?
0: Well, I haven't mentioned it to anybody but you.
1: Have you decided yet?
0: I'm really tempted. I wouldn't have to clean for a start. Just supervise all their cleaners, and they'd give me a petrol alarm.
1: When do you have to let them know?
0: Well, I said, Sally, I'm just off for a swim. I am so stressed. I need time to unwind. I can't cope. I've totally blanked. Can't write a word.
2: I'm sure a swim would help you. Did you want me to?
0: Sally, I need a favour. I wondered if you could bear to come and serve drinks for us tomorrow night. I know it's short notice, but Tony has asked several people to dinner. Oh, Fintan! Heavens, for a minute I thought I was in the wrong house. What are you doing here?
1: Having some tea with my friend Sally.
0: Oh, right. Oh, sorry, I didn't mean to interrogate you. It's just, Tony, that's my husband, Fintan. You haven't met him yet. He's entertaining the minister tomorrow night and one or two others.
1: The minister?
0: From the Northern Ireland office. He has a window.
1: A window?
2: That means he's run out of other things to do.
1: Oh.
0: It's so typical of Tony to dump everything on me at the last minute because I manage so well. No consultation. Honestly, you'd think my thesis wasn't important. Isn't that right, Sally?
2: Well, Claire, you could always go to a restaurant. I'm sure the minister's not short of bob or two.
0: Oh, I don't think so. So impersonal. It's really up to us to show him how normal life is here in Northern Ireland. Away from the politicians and terrorists. He's very nice, Fintan. Why don't you drop in after the performance?
1: Well, I...
0: Oh, do, please. It'd be lovely to see you. He's very arty. Loves opera. I'm sure he'd love to meet you. The last one was a total Philistine, wasn't he, Sally?
2: Oh, I thought he was English.
0: Sally! You're a hoot! No, seriously, Fintan, you'd like him. Very erudite. I met him at a do last week. He was so impressed with the subject of my thesis.
2: Claire's writing about Maud Gonne's periods.
0: Why, not quite. The premenstrual mood swings of Maud Gonne, actually.
1: Oh, yes, you did tell me. Sounds fascinating.
0: Well, I'm off. I need my 20 lengths, and the PE Centre closes at 2. Oh, have you been yet, Fintan? A great resource on our doorstep. Labour Party policy from the 70s. Install leisure centres all over Belfast. The idea was to placate the masses, get them off the streets.
2: It obviously worked, then.
0: Sally, you're so cynical, isn't she, Fintan? Have you been?
1: No, the Tai Chi keeps me fit.
0: You'll come to us tomorrow night, then. I'm making a cassoulet.
1: Yes, it'll be at least 11, though.
0: Oh, don't worry, the food'll keep. And anyway, we're night owls. Well, I'm off. I'll see you tomorrow, Sally. Oh, can you just work through?
2: I'm not sure. I might have to go out. I have an appointment.
0: Oh? Anything interesting? You know, I didn't mean to phone you last night, Sally. I wondered if everything was fine. Maybe you and I could find time for a chat tomorrow. And if there's anything you want to tell me, don't hesitate, okay? Bye, Fintan.
1: Bye. Well, she does talk in riddles.
2: Ah, she's a way with affairs. But she's not a bad old spud. She means well. He's always out gallivanting about with these government types. I think he leaves her far too much on her own.
1: Does she know anything about the maid's daughter job?
0: Do you think that's what she was hinting at?
1: I'm sure of it.
0: Evie, is something wrong?
3: I thought I'd pop home and have a chat about tomorrow night.
0: Evie, why are you here?
4: Excuse me? I thought this was my home.
0: You know what I mean. It's only 2:30.
3: Evie isn't feeling well.
0: You mean you have games today?
4: Yes, and I'm bleeding to death, if you must know. Not that you care.
0: Evie, your period only seems to bother you on Wednesdays.
4: Yes, and I suppose you would like me to run round the hockey pitch, losing pints of blood just so that you can have the stupid house to yourself.
3: Darling, she's obviously feeling unwell. Evie, sweetheart, go up to bed. I'll bring you some hot chocolate.
4: Thanks, Dad.
0: Honestly, Tony, she has you wrapped around her little finger. This is a complete act to get off games.

0: Belle, I thought she looked a bit pale.
1: She's wearing white makeup.
0: You make such an adversary of her. She needs an ally.
1: She started.
0: Oh, just take her off this hot chocolate. I can't do her any harm to spoil her this once.
1: This once? I could be walking around this house with a tumour the size of a turnip on my nose and no one would pay any attention.
0: I called in to give you details about Harvey McLeod's visit. Now, there'll be two special branch chaps with him. Maybe they could sit in the TV room.
1: Well, they have to have dinner as well.
0: But didn't you say you were making a cassoulet?
1: Yes.
0: Well, make a bit extra. It's not like it's chomps.
1: That's not the point. Anyway, would you like a bit of lunch?
0: Lovely. I haven't had time to eat. Let me take this up to her.
2: Right. That's me done for the day. Here I go. Ah, shut up, you.
3: Kids!
4: Hi, Sally.
3: What are you doing around the front?
4: We're running away from Peary.
5: She walked down the lane with Victor McCulker.
6: He's so smelly.
7: He smells like dinners.
8: We met him coming through the park. We ran away from him.
3: Well, I'm sure Peary will be back in a minute.
4: Sally, can I get a ride up the lane on your motorbike?
3: I have to call into McDonald's for a minute. But I'll be back down. Go way upstairs and get out of your uniforms.
9: Claire?
1: Oh, Sally.
3: I just remembered I have something to do tomorrow afternoon, so I won't be able to work through. But I could be back here by 5. Is that any use?
1: Oh, that'd be wonderful. It's going to be chaos.
3: Well, that'll be a change. How are you, Tony? Did they blow up your office?
0: Very funny.
1: Sally, Tony's been telling me the minister's bringing his dog.
3: Hi. Eddie McElwain had a feature on it in the Telegraph. A full page on a dog. It's called Muffin. Oh. I mean, like, who in their right mind would call a dog Muffin?
1: Who says he's in his right mind?
0: No need for sarcasm, Claire. He's a good boss. Treats his civil servants like they have mind.
1: Oh, where will we put it?
0: Put what?
1: Muffin.
0: It just follows him around. It's very well behaved. Listen, I should be getting back to the office. I'll try not to be late tonight.
1: Okay, will you get the wine on your way home? I'd feel happier if it was here.
0: Right, anything else?
1: Please try to get home early.
0: I will, I promise.
1: I'm sure it'll be after 9, as usual.
3: Claire, you'll not change him now.
1: Aye.
3: Listen, don't worry about the old dog. Sure, it's like a zoo round here anyway. I may go back down, see if Peary's turned up.
6: There, that'll serve Paul with Victor Vodka right.
10: Can you print it out, Simon?
6: Yes, no problem. I'll change the script to italic. It'll look better that way. There you go.
10: Give me, let me read it.
6: Here.
10: The king sits in Dunfermline toon, drinking the blood of red wine. Oh, where can I get a skeely skipper to sail this ship of mine? What is this?
6: Go on, read the rest.
10: Victor, you can sail my shop any time. P.S. Wait for the next letter.
6: My shop? Anna, you can't read.
10: Yes, I can. Look. S-H-O-P.
6: Shop. You're right. It should be ship. It's easily done. The I and the O are very close on the keyboard.
10: What does it mean? Why is it about shops?
6: Ships. It's about ships. I asked Mum if she knew a Scottish poem and she showed me this in a poetry book, so I copied it. Anyway, that's why poets tell you they love you. Look, I'll sign it E, because her name is Edith.
10: There, let's go and post it through the door then. Oh, turn off the computer, my mum would go mad if she knew we were on it.
11: Oh, hi, Layla.
12: Hi. Have you seen Peary? We've lost her.
11: No, we've been in Anna's.
12: Where's Ben?
11: Reading Chutney. He'll be here in a minute. We need to find Peary. She's talking to Victor Madvodka, and she's disappeared.
10: Maybe he kidnapped her?
12: Highly unlikely. Several witnesses saw them together.
11: Us?
12: Precisely. Anyway, we've written him a letter and signed it E from Miss Black.
11: Why?
10: Remember we told you he pushed us out of the door of Miss Black's and said nasty things about our hamsters?
11: Yes.
12: Well, we're paying him back. When he reads this letter, he'll think Miss Black wants to be his lover.
11: What's going on?
10: Hi, Ben. We're posting this letter to Victor McGrunk.
3: Listen! Shut up! What's that noise?
11: It sounds like a dog.
10: Miss Black doesn't have a dog.
3: Maybe Victor McFalka has got Peary and he's torturing her.
12: Don't be stupid.
11: No, just listen, it is a dog.
12: Let's get Sally.
3: Sally! Have you found Peary? I need to get home.
6: Sally, there's a wee dog barking to Miss Black.
5: It's trapped in the room above the wee.
3: Roger's room. Sure, he doesn't have a dog.
7: He must have. Come and let him
3: on.
12: Actually, it doesn't sound like a real dog, does it, Sally?
3: No, you're right there, Simon, it doesn't. I would say it's probably something on the radio. Now, clear off the lot. As I thought, I told you to get out of your uniforms.
5: We were looking for Puri.
12: Yes, we think Victor's kidnapped her.
3: Well, I'll go in and ask him. Now, scoot. If you get changed quickly, I'll give you a ride in the bike. I know you're in there.
9: Quiet, nobody, please. What are you doing here? I thought you only came the young day.
3: The Nelson kids are looking for purification.
9: Well, what has that to do with me?
3: If you happen to bump into her, would you send her down? Because if she doesn't show up in the next 5 minutes, I might have to give Dr. Nelson a ring at the surgery.
12: Well, was it a dog, Sally?
3: No, it was something on the radio.
12: What?
3: Nothing for your wee ears.
12: Oh, and before the watershed too. My mum would have turned it off.
3: I am sure she would, Simon. Right, kids. Now, Puri's on her way and I'm off.
2: Come on.
3: Right. Who's first for a ride up the lane then?
2: Yoo-hoo, I'm home. Ah, Vinton. Off to delight the Belfast audiences with that rich baritone.
13: You're very kind, Miss Black.
2: Not at all. I see from today's newspaper Harvey MacLeod was at the opera last night. He has Northern Irish roots, you know. I used to work for his Uncle Hector, the famous neurosurgeon.
13: Yes, so I believe. Actually, I'm going to meet him tomorrow night.
2: Oh?
13: Yes, he's coming to number 25 for supper.
2: To the McDonald's? Oh, yes, Tony works for him.
13: Yes.
2: When did they invite you?
13: This morning.
2: Oh. Oh, well, I expect Claire came in to invite me. Did you tell her I would be back later?
13: Well, actually, she didn't come in here. I was in number 31 having tea with Sally.
2: With Sally?
13: Yes. She's very easy to talk to.
2: For someone who hasn't had the benefit of third-level education, she's very nice.
13: Oh, she and I have a lot in common, then. I haven't had the benefit of third-level education, either.
2: What do you mean?
13: I left school at 16.
2: But to train as a singer, Vinton, to sing, hardly the same thing. Anyway, Sally will be there, of course, tomorrow night, but not as a guest, I expect.
13: No. Hardly as a guest.
2: I must just pop in next door to speak to Claire about something. Bye, Vinton. I hope it's a good show. Oh, a letter. To Victor. Is he in?
13: He's upstairs, I think.
2: Beavering away.
13: So I believe. Give it to me. I'll put it under his door. I need to go upstairs. I forgot my key.
14: Where shall I put this wine?
15: Front room for now, I think.
14: Are we using the dining room?
15: Yeah, but we're not sitting down. I thought I'd do a buffet. We have 16 coming.
14: 16? I thought it was 12.
15: Well, the McHughes are coming after all. Fintan Fanning is going to drop in later on.
14: Fintan Fanning?
15: Yeah, Miss Black's opera lodger. I'm afraid I had to ask Edith.
14: You're not serious.
15: She invited herself, actually. She came in to tell me how thrilled Fintan was to be asked, so... I could hardly not ask her. I felt so guilty since that incident with Mikey throwing up all over our path.
16: Claire, for God's sake, he's a friend of Phoebe's. That's not our responsibility.
15: Well, it's Dawn. She's dying to meet Harvey MacLeod. She knows some uncle of his. That neurosurgeon she worked for is his uncle, apparently.
16: Well, you better make sure she doesn't hog him all night. She could bore for hours.
15: Yeah, I'm going to start the cassoulet now. It's better started the night before. Pour me a glass of wine.
2: I'm back.
15: Oh, Sally, thank God. I'm in bits. I've been up since dawn watching this cassoulet. I used a French recipe and it's so time-consuming.
2: You need spaghetti, should anybody like that?
15: I wanted something a bit different.
3: It smells nice anyway. Why don't you go and have your bath or something, leave me to get on that?
15: Oh, God, that'd be wonderful. Could you just break the crust from this for me in about half an hour? Look, like this. Careful, it's heavy.
3: Sausages and beans.
15: Haricots, they're called, and it's Toulouse sausage.
3: Looks like baked beans to me, but sure, what would I know? Now, do you want the glasses out in the drawing room?
15: That'd be great, Sally. We've 3 hours till they arrive, and Tony's promised to be home by 6.
2: Okay.
15: So he can do the fires.
2: Here, Mum.
17: God, that looks mean.
3: I hate things, Stu.
15: Cassoulet.
17: Whatever, gives you wind.
15: Bet you Harvey whatever is cold here.
1: Evie, Dad says Harvey loves his food, and this recipe is out of Larousse Gastronomique. I'm sure he'll appreciate it.
15: Yeah, not if he spends all next day farting.
1: Don't be so vulgar. Are you dressing up?
15: Why? Is it a fancy dress?
1: No, but it's not a pyjama party either.
15: Yeah, well, I'm going out anyway. Mikey and I are going to Happy Hour.
1: Huh? You've recovered from your pains, then?
15: Yes, as a matter of fact. For all the sympathy I got from you.
3: Claire, away and have your bath.
1: Oh, I won't be long.
3: Come on, give me a hand to clear this table in there.
9: You can steal my ship anytime. Signed, Eve. Evie, the wee minx. She doesn't even bother to disguise who it's from. Looks like you're making a big impression on the wee lassies in this lane, Victor, my boy. There's no doubt about it. Poets are glamorous creatures.
3: Ah, Victor. I'm going to the McDonald's to a party for the Minister Harvey MacLeod later on. I'm sure Tony and Claire wouldn't mind if you tagged along.
9: I'm no religious, Miss Blake.
3: Victor, you're a scream. No, this is a minister from the Northern Ireland office. I thought this might be a good opportunity for you to lobby him about the Ullens dialect. Promote your poetry book.
9: No, I'd rather not read them till after publication.
18: Where did you say the shinbag was?
3: Number 25.
9: That's where Evie lives.
3: Oh, don't talk to me about that child. They're allowing her to run wild. No discipline.
9: I thought she was a nice wee lass.
3: She used to be, until she got that ring in her nose.
9: What time?
3: Oh, in about 10 minutes.
9: Your man. I'll just give my hair a quick wash.
19: Yeah, let me top that up, Minister.
9: Harvey, please, Tony. We're off duty now.
19: Absolutely.
1: Tony, can you just take this tray into the policeman in the front room? I'm about to serve the food, thanks. Hello, Muffin. Good doggy. Will Muffin want anything to eat?
9: Oh, no. She's had her meal before we left. This is very good of you to have me, Claire.
1: Oh, no, not at all. We're delighted.
20: Can Simon and I watch a movie upstairs? We've no school tomorrow.
21: It's Toy Story 2, a thrilling follow-up which catches the imagination of both grown-ups and children alive.
1: Anna, say hello to Mr. MacLeod. This is Anna, our youngest, and Simon, her friend.
21: Pleased to meet you. I'm Simon McNamara. I live 2 doors down.
9: What have you got in the cage?
21: Anna and I have bred these hamsters specially. They have a pedigree. Look. Parents, Hamlet and Ophelia. Would you like to purchase one? We're selling them at a huge reduction on the original price.
20: 75p each or 2 for a pound.
21: Mum says I
1: go on, off you go, you two, and watch your film. Keep the noise down.
9: What a solemn little chap.
1: Yes, he is, isn't he? His mum educates him at home.
3: There you are. Now, I didn't think you'd mind if I brought Victor along to meet the great man. I thought maybe we could persuade Victor to recite one of his poems for him later on. Oh, heavens, here he is, the great man himself. How do you do, Mr. MacLeod? I'm Edith Black. I was personal secretary to your Uncle Hector for 25 years. I remember he was so thrilled when you won the bye.
1: Tony, you may go and rescue her. She's been blabbing on at him for over half an hour. I'm going into the kitchen. I have to get the food organized.
16: I thought we were only serving wine.
1: We are.
16: Well, that red-haired lured Victor is sucking down the vodka as if it was lemonade. We don't have another bottle, do we?
1: I don't think so. Isn't his hair amazing? Do you think he dyes it?
16: I don't care about his hair. I care about his vodka consumption.
1: Has he asked for more?
16: Yes, he has.
1: I'll ask Sally to deal with him.
22: Hi, Mom.
1: Oh, you're back early.
15: You know, we didn't get into Davy's bar. There was some fat stick on the door that wouldn't accept Mikey's ID. He didn't believe he was 18.
1: Well, he isn't 18, Evie.
15: That's not the point. You paid £5 to get that ID forged.
1: You didn't bring him back with you, did you?
15: No, he went to heaven.
1: Heaven? What do you mean, heaven? Is he okay?
15: Mum, you always overreact. It's a disco. I couldn't be bothered, so I came home. Anyway, I'm going out tomorrow night and I've got no money.
9: Oh, hello, Evie. Your beautiful daughter has come to delight us. How nice.
1: I didn't realise you two had met. Excuse me, will you?
9: Oh, yes, I'm going to the subject of our English assignment. Is that right, Evie?
15: Hello? Hi, about 5 minutes ago. Yeah, I know. He was really pissed off. No, I'm standing. Right, see you, Victor.
9: You can steal my ship anytime.
15: What?
9: Signed,
4: E.
8: Hang on a second, Aaron. Victor, I'm on the phone. I'll call and see you about my project on Monday, okay? Hi, Aaron. What are you here
4: for? I understand, Evie. I know you have to be cool in front of everybody.
8: Hold on a second, Aaron. Hold on. Victor, you're steaming. How much have you had to drink?
4: I got your wee.
8: Can you not see I'm on the phone? Look, I'll talk to you tomorrow. Anyway, Aaron, right? We're walking down there.
4: I don't suppose you'd like to do that interview now. I've brought a poem.
8: Victor, do you mind?
22: Are you all right there, Evie?
8: Hi, Sally. Listen, I think Victor needs a cup of coffee.
22: Victor, why don't you go out for a breath of fresh air?
4: Why don't you mind your own business?
22: Where's your mummy?
8: She's in the drawing room.
23: Excuse me, Mrs. McDonald. Can
22: I get a word with you? What's it, Sally? Should this be that dry? Let me see. Oh, God! Sally! Oh, it's totally dried out. Oh, I put it in the wrong oven. I meant to move to the small one. Oh, my God, what do I do?
23: Have you any baked beans?
22: Sick, I couldn't possibly.
23: Oh, you want that in? Leave it to me.
24: Oh, so this is what they give them poor people to eat. Baked beans.
23: You listen to me, Victor McVitus. You mention one word to anyone, and I'm sure Miss Black would love to hear what you were up to with that Spanish onion in her good front room, not to mention latching all over either.
4: You're a nasty young back. I'm not eating any of that.
23: Nobody else, Jen. If you're looking more vodka, there's none.
4: Oh, don't you worry. I'll go and get my own.
23: Mrs. McDonald, the dinner's ready.
25: Food's ready, everyone. Edith, everyone, into the kitchen. Food's ready.
26: I believe we're having Cassidy. I hope Claire was able to get a confit droit. It makes such a difference, don't you think, Minister? Where did he go?
19: Oh, made good his escape while he could, I would think.
26: What's that, Tony?
19: Oh, nothing, Edith.
27: That was delicious, Claire.
26: La Russe gastronomique, if I'm not mistaken, followed to the letter.
25: Yes, to the letter.
26: Well, Victor seems to have vanished. Oh, he's so unassuming. I'm going to be naughty and read one of his poems. I found it in the kitchen. The minister would so enjoy hearing it. So if you can forgive my not-so-perfect Ollins, I'll do my best. Is that okay, Tony?
19: Well,
26: he says the children bringing in their hamsters to show him was the inspiration. The talent of the man. To a hamster. We slick it, Karen timorous beastie. Oh, what a panic's in thy breastie. Thou need not start a wah sahisty wa bickering brattle. I would be lath to rin and chase thee wa mardrin tattle.
27: With apologies to Mr. Burns.
26: Who's that?
25: What is it?
28: It's Gertrude, he's saying Gertrude, oh mom, get her out of his mind, quickly.
26: Here, I'll get a hold of it.
28: Oh, she's dead.
26: I'll get rid of it, don't take the dog downstairs.
19: What is it, Anna? What's up?
25: Muffet has eaten one of the baby hamsters.
19: Oh, no.
29: I think that was Laertes, but Gertrude is missing as well.
25: What on earth were you thinking of, letting them out of the cage with a dog in the house?
28: We thought that a dog was downstairs.
25: What is the matter? Muffet has eaten one of the baby hamsters.
8: I was going to say, I suppose it was twist between that and your castle, Mom, eh?
28: What? I hate you, you're horrible!
8: Stop screaming, you little brat. Dad's boss is downstairs. You're going to sell it anyway.
25: Well, she is upset, Evie. Well, come on, darling, let's get your face washed. You go downstairs, Simon. She'll be down in a moment.
4: Where is everybody? Here, boy. What's going on?
29: Laertes is dead and Gertrude is missing.
4: Why are you so worked up about it? Sure, everybody dies in their own play. It's hardly news.
29: It isn't a play, Mr. McVodka. Huh? This is real life.
26: What an unfortunate accident. Poor Mr. McLeod. Of course the dog was just obeying her animal instincts. It's not her fault. She is a terrier and hamsters are rodents.
4: I am so sorry. It's so unlike Muffin. How can I possibly make it up to you, young man?
29: Well, financial compensation would help. I expect if you paid us some 1.50, we could always get Hamlet and Ophelia to have more babies. She's still young enough.
4: It's a deal. Here's £3. The extra is compensation for distress.
29: Thank you. I'll go and tell Anna.
27: Excuse me, Minister, your car's ready. Well, Claire, Tony, that was a wonderful evening. I can't thank you enough. I'm so sorry about the hamsters.
26: Leaving already? I was hoping Victor could have a chat.
30: I'm not too late, Emma. Have I missed it all?
31: No, Fenton.
23: You haven't missed the thing. It was just another dinner party in Marlborough Road.
0: In Two Doors Down by Annie McCartney, Sally was played by Frances Tomalty, Fintan by Jared Murphy, Claire by Marcella Reardon, and Tony by Robert Patterson. Victor was played by Alan McKee, Evie by Katie Gledhill, Miss Black by Ruma Tomalty, and Anna by Bethan Lloyd. Simon was played by Patrick Gledhill, Layla by Emily Wormsley, Ben by Alfie Lloyd, and Sam by Joel McElnay. Other parts were played by members of the company. Two Doors Down was directed in Belfast by Tanya Nash.
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8: And what we're going to do for money if you lose your job?
9: How about you taking your turn to earn some?
8: You know there's no jobs round here for blokes like me.
9: For idle ones? No, you're right. Now come on, get in the car, I'm going to be late. You and all Kevin, out the house.
10: Oh, Mum, you're going to show me up in front of me mates.
9: You should have thought of that before you went AWOL yesterday, Kevin.
10: Oh, what am I supposed to do at school at 7:30? No one gets there that early.
9: Don't worry, it's all sorted. I should think you'll be quite busy.
10: Busy? Doing what? Oh, Mum, it's a flipping stupid idea.
9: Gary, will you get him in the car?
11: Kev, shift!
10: Flaming hell! I don't need an armed escort, you know.
9: The way you're going, Kevin, it'll be good practice for when...
12: Well, I had to eliminate you some way, so I could live.
13: I'm going out now and blow up every pole and wire I see. I don't care what happens to me, as long as you're all dead.
12: You haven't the strength. Why do you...
9: Get in the car, the pair of you.
14: It's early to be looking for business, isn't it, love?
15: Oh, get lost.
16: Instant wait.
15: I'm not telling you again.
16: Hey, miss, remember us from last year, do you?
15: The spots look familiar, yeah?
16: Yeah.
15: Come on, Bev.
8: Who was that on the phone, anyway?
9: Paul Newman.
8: Ah, oh, very funny.
9: Who do you think it was? Me toy boy? He's the union rep.
8: Calling you at 7 in the morning?
9: They're privatising us, Gary. It's an emergency. You've not got a clue, have you?
10: It's all right, Mum. I'll get out here.
9: Kevin. Anyway, Paul
8: said that... It's Paul now, is it?
9: That, as we're a grant-maintained school, they can write what they want in the new kitchen contract. So... we just need to get them to write me and the girls in as the staff. Simple.
8: You reckon?
9: Here, slow down. Jo said she'd wait outside the superstore. What are you wearing?
15: Get lost!
9: Jo, get in here before you get arrested.
15: Oh, sorry, Bev. I thought it were more trouble.
10: I could live out here, Mum.
9: You'll stay put.
15: Hiya, Gary. Kev.
10: Hiya.
8: Forget to put your frock on, did you?
15: Bit early for you, ain't it, Kev?
10: I know it.
9: I've arranged something special for our Kev, you know, to make it worth his while coming in.
15: Hey, you'll probably be the lollipop lady outside school, Kev.
10: Uh-huh.
15: Full of ideas, your mum.
8: Airbrain schemes, more like.
9: Joe, what have you come as?
15: Well, it gets so flipping hot in them kitchens, I'm hardly gonna wear me thermals, am I?
9: Yeah, but nice if you wore summit, though.
17: There you go, love.
15: Thanks, Sheila.
17: You'd better get your overall on before Mrs. Ollerinshaw sees you. She won't be happy you trolloping around in front of the kids like some go-go dancer.
15: Go-go dancer? You don't like me hot pants, then?
17: I think they're brilliant. Wish I had the figure for 'em.
9: but not the red. It clashed with me varicose veins.
15: So what's your problem?
9: It's going to be easy enough to get rid of us without giving them any more reasons. Here, do you want one of Sophie's cornflake biscuit disasters from yesterday? I really like them.
15: No, ta.
9: I didn't sleep a wink last night. I've been that upset. I mean, you spend 25 years in their kitchen and they just chuck you on the scrap heap. I'll never get another job if I lose this one. I mean, little cleaning job in the afternoons won't pay the bills.
15: Oh, here we go.
11: Johnny, me.
15: Can we guess?
9: Bless her, she'll kill herself one of these days. You all right?
11: I've scratched me mud guard. Should have run the flaming thing over. Joe, what are you wearing?
9: We've done that, Sally. Come on, love.
15: We're just drowning our sorrows in a brew.
11: Ta, I know he didn't come in today. What's the point if they're going to get shot of us?
18: Hope there's loads left in that pot. The bin men are just coming up the drive. Morning, girls.
11: Morning. What you got to be so chirpy about?
18: A whole day away from the old man always lifts me spirits. And I've even managed to get Kevin to school. Stan's agreed to show him the ropes.
9: There you go.
18: Ta.
15: What? You want your Kev to be a caretaker?
18: Listen, I'll be happy if he's anything other than a lump of lard like his father. Anyway, I've been speaking to the union and they're going to back us. They reckon we'll probably keep us jobs, whoever takes over the kitchens, as long as the school makes it a condition of the contract.
9: Yeah, but what jobs and what pay?
18: I'm going to set up for us to see Mrs. Orr later. Oh. See what's what.
9: Good. Right.
14: Morning, ladies. We wondered if breakfast at Beverly's was showing this morning.
18: Of course it is, Barry. Come on in. Joe, you couldn't do him some...
19: There were fireworks the very first night. Things that you should be afraid of, perhaps. For they might remind you of other more horrible things, but these... were beautiful rockets that...
11: the highest bidder.
14: Oh, yeah? Happened to us 2 years back.
9: You know, I'd always find a use for you, Barry.
11: I thought you lot kept your job.
14: Sort of. More hours, less money. We would have been for it ourselves if we'd realised.
19: Living of the rains and the dusts. And in the shadows, with bottles of assorted liquor at his elbow... the man in the Panama hat lit a Turkish cigarette and stared into the crowd.
9: Right, so, how about we go for it? Ourselves.
11: Yeah, what?
15: What did she say?
18: Look, Sheila, love, the sell-off's not a tragedy, so let's not turn it into a farce.
20: And I said to her, if I catch it on my grounds again, I shall call the dog warden.
18: Oh, I see.
20: Right, Kevin. If you plunge down the drainage hole while I shove the rod up from this end, we might just clear it. Come on, lad. Today, please. I haven't got time for messing about.
18: Yeah, but haven't you got any longer gloves?
20: We're cleared in a urinal. Not getting rid of nuclear blinking waste.
18: Yeah, but I might get some splashes up my arms.
20: Oh, get on with it, lad. Ready? Plunge. If your mates wouldn't spit the gum out while they're having a pee, then I wouldn't need to do this every few weeks.
18: Oh, what a stink. How can you... Oh, can
20: if
18: you...
20: it's the only job you can get, you take it. I left school with no qualifications. I'm in no position to be fussy.
18: Oh! Oh!
20: Gotcha. Crikey. Ugh. Look at that plug of chewing gum. No wonder it were blocked.
18: Oh, flipping heck.
20: Oh. Come on, lad. Let's go and have some breakfast.
18: Oh, my God.
11: What's your sausage roll, Sally?
21: 89 degrees.
11: Sheila? How many of everything?
21: 100 ring donuts, 50 chocolate chip muffins, and 50 flapjacks.
11: Joe, what you got?
15: 100 toast, 100 tea cakes.
11: And one tart. Right, girls, I hope you've all got clean drawers on, because we're meeting Mrs. O after break.
18: Get a few things sorted.
0: Oh, that's
18: right.
0: Good.
18: And you, Joe, you'd better keep your overall on.
1: I'm really sorry, Mem. I've not been feeling well all morning. It's me, you know, morning sickness. I've been so upset since yesterday. So's my Darren, but I wanted
0: Sophie,
1: to come in. I've just been throwing up all morning.
0: Sophie, what? Love, calm yourself down, love.
1: Okay.
0: You're here now. Catch your breath and go and get your hat and your pinny on.
1: Yeah, okay.
22: Hey, Soph, could you do us a favour after break and make another batch of your cornflake things? I've finished a lot.
1: Yeah, of course.
22: Oh. Thanks, love. Are you okay, Sheila?
1: Yeah,
22: I'm fine. You're just a bit tired, that's all.
0: Well, you go home and you put your feet up. Hello?
23: Hi, Anne, this is Renee. Hey, have you heard?
0: Heard?
23: I mean about Travel in Time Incorporated. Trips to Rome in 21 BC, to Napoleon's Waterloo, any time, any place.
0: Renee, you're joking.
23: No, I'm not. Clinton Smith left this morning for Philadelphia in 1776. Time travel arranges everything. Oh, it costs a lot, but just think. To actually see the burning of Rome, Kublai Khan, Moses in the Red Sea.
0: That we're really not sure where this leaves us.
22: I don't know that myself, Beverly, but it's not all going to happen overnight. We will keep you fully informed about progress as it happens. So far, it's only a decision.
24: I've not been in your office before, Mrs. O, but I'd heard. You always get off with a sherry, you know, if you're important enough.
22: Oh, of course.
24: Joe,
22: yes. Oh, do excuse me. I assumed it was a little early, but you ladies have been up for hours already. Who's for a little Amontillado?
1: No, not
24: really. We'll all have one.
22: Do you know, I remember hearing that the pubs around the old Billingsgate Market would open up very early for the fish trailers and their wives.
25: I've never been called a fishwife before. But then again, I've never been treated like a slave to be bought and sold, neither.
22: Ladies?
26: Oh, what lovely tumblers.
22: Oh. Yes, I'm afraid I'm a little short of sherry glasses at the moment.
0: Bet at the war.
23: Anyway, when I heard about this travel in time, I called Tom up at the office and told him all about it, and he was as amazed as I was.
0: Here was the chance that Roger and I had talked and prayed about for so many years. To run away from his work at the bomb factory and from mine at the...
18: contract with a new company, like. Old Dale School could insist that we're all kept on, at the same rates of pay and on the same hours.
22: Well, Beverly, we don't want to tie the new manager's hands behind the backs before they've even started, do we?
24: Depends what...
0: Butcher. Roger. Kristen.
23: Anne.
0: Roger. Kristen.
27: Roger Kristen. Mr. Roger Kristen, isn't it?
28: I'm afraid you're mistaken.
27: Mr. Kristen.
22: Me? If you wanted things kept exactly the same, you'd have to run the kitchen yourselves, really, ladies.
25: That's exactly what I've been telling them, Mrs. O.
22: Well, I didn't really mean it.
1: I don't think it's such a bad idea. Between us, like.
27: I thought I knew you because you did not pull your trousers up. Everyone does. If you don't, the trousers bag quickly.
28: Very interesting, Mr. Sims.
27: I'm a long way from home, Mr. Travis. And in need of company.
28: Mr. Sims, we have...
29: ...are out of this world. It's my Sanjay. He's shown me a secret knack. Oh, honestly, you've got one-track minds, you two.
24: Hey, I'll have some of them samosas for my lunch, Sal. Sort us a couple out, would you?
29: Okay, okay. Sophie, while you have.
1: Another sherry, please!
22: Not in your condition, you're not.
10: Hey, I'm sorry, Beverly, but hey, I'm a little short of dinner, please. So you'll have to have...
27: 2155 AD.
28: What nerve! Him sitting there looking us up and down.
29: Mrs. O and the Board of Governors giving us the chop.
18: They think some company can do this cooking a lot cheaper.
24: Henry, the thing is, we reckon...
22: No,
18: You and Sheila reckon no one else.
24: All right, me and Sheila reckon we might as well all step into boss's shoes ourselves and go for the contract.
2: You what? You lot run your own company? Oh, that's good. Oh, that's brilliant, that is. Oh, that's cheered me up no end. You!
28: And that thing about my pen...
18: She's worked here 12 years and it's the first time I've seen her laugh.
29: Oh, she's just like one of them laughing skeletons on the ghost train. She gives me the creeps.
3: I've suddenly lost my appetite.
25: She'll be the first to go when we're in charge.
4: Hello, it's Mrs. Ollerenshaw here, head teacher of Old Dale School.
28: Cigarettes. Everything we can't get in the future. Gave him away, too. Did you see all the bottles on the table he was sitting at? He's still testing us. He's not positive of us, not completely. And we can't run out now. We'll have to go to Acapulco leisurely.
5: Maybe he is sure of us, but he's just playing.
28: Nah, I wouldn't put it past him. He's got all the time in the world. Well, he could dally here for weeks and bring us back to the future 60 seconds after we left it. He might keep us wondering for...
4: Much. Maggie, get Mr. Chislington down here and tell him to bring the Media Studies Department camcorder.
18: 20 large tins of baked beans, 15 of tomatoes. Come in! Oh, hello, Stan.
6: Bev, how's it going?
18: Oh, I'm just catching up on me orders now they've all gone home. How was my Kevin this morning?
6: I kept him busy.
18: Oh, thanks.
6: Kevin told me your bad news and was wondering if they set out about caretakers.
18: No, you're quite safe, Stan. It's just us for the chop. Nobody knows what's going to happen. Except Sheila, of course. She's got it all sorted out, some harebrained scheme where all of us girls get together and bid for the school catering contract.
6: That's a brilliant idea. You'll know what you're doing. Been doing it before most of these kids were born. And you do it for them, not just for the money.
18: You've not been at Mrs. O's sherry and all, have you?
6: You what?
7: Mum, you still here?
18: In the office, Kevin. I'm surprised he's still here.
7: You're right, Stan.
6: Cleaned yourself up after this morning, have you, lad?
7: Just about, yeah. Is me dad here?
18: Not yet, no. But he'll get here, if he knows what's good for him.
7: I've been thinking, if I got me GCSEs next year, do you reckon they'd let me stay on to do me A-levels?
18: Well, I don't see why not. Is that what you want to do?
7: Well, I've been thinking about it.
18: That's great, Kev.
6: Good for you, lad.
18: Oh, that'll be Gary. See you tomorrow, Stan.
24: Here, girls. You know, after that sherry yesterday, everything tasted great. We should give the kids some.
3: Ken, what am I on next week?
18: After the miracle of your...
5: Dims.
28: Never mind. Go to sleep.
25: To go, love. In the meantime, here's some more for you.
3: Oh, thanks a bunch.
29: She's getting cheeky, that one. Who's been teaching her?
8: Me.
18: Sally, what's your fingers?
29: Fish fingers 87, bacon fingers 89.
18: Sheila, what's the story?
21: 2 large trays of apple crumble, 3 jugs of custard, 30 doughnuts left over from break time, and I've done 1 small tray of tapioca.
24: Oh, the kids won't touch that. It's like frog spawn.
21: Not for the kids, just for me and that lovely biology teacher.
24: Honestly. She don't give up that one. Mind. Sandwich trolley coming through.
21: Did I bring those crumbles through yet, Bev?
18: No, not yet.
25: I'm not concentrating. Didn't sleep again last night. Had a nightmare about a lunchtime supervisor. Kept seeing Rita's bony face grinning at me.
29: Oh, hi, Rita.
25: Oh, flipping heck.
29: Yeah, don't worry.
12: Senor, your breakfast.
28: Thank you. Ooh, I hope these eggs are as good as they smell.
5: It still amazes me. Fresh ham and eggs anytime you want them.
8: Sounds like a traffic jam out there. Wonder what it is.
9: Oh, senor, you have not heard? An American motion picture company is here making a movie on location.
8: A movie, huh? Sounds interesting. Let's watch them. What do you say?
11: Well...
8: Come on, let's watch
11: them. Is it, Dave?
9: You what?
29: They're putting the kitchen out to a private company.
9: When?
29: Well, they haven't decided yet, but Sheila reckons us girls should take it over.
13: You've been at the cooking sherry again, have you, Sheila?
29: Yes, they are, actually.
25: You don't see us as having brains, then, do you, Dave?
13: What?
25: Think
13: what?
25: We're all just pennies and ladles, do you?
13: No.
25: Well, you can just take your cans of old oil, shove them in your wagon and bugger off.
13: Right.
25: Go on.
13: Oh, all right.
25: From now on,
13: I'm
25: people
13: sorry.
25: Don't think we're good enough needn't come round here scrounging bloody lunch. Go, will you? Go! Well, what are you all gawping at? Come on. We've got lunch to serve.
18: Yeah. Come on, girls. Dishing up time.
24: Remind me not to get on the wrong side of Sheila.
25: I'll bring that...
14: Mr. and Mrs. Boyd, are we hating Mexico? We all hate it. But we're here doing some preliminary shots for a film.
8: I see.
14: Yeah, the rest of the crew gets here tomorrow. My name's Joe Melton, the director of this epic.
8: How do you do? I'm Bill Travis. This is my wife, Sue.
14: Glad to meet you.
29: Berner, here.
18: Sally, you better call for an ambulance. He looks serious.
25: Right.
4: So, Mr. Chislington, what I'd envisaged was a slick and professional corporate video film that captures the potential and vision that is just beneath the surface here at Old Dale School.
13: Oh.
4: And I thought the opening shot could be of me addressing the viewer and inviting them to come on a tour of Old Dale School, where dreams of a bright future become a reality.
13: In my experience, Mrs. Ollerenshaw, corporate videos in the style of the Queen's Christmas speech usually aren't taken very don't have the desired impact, unless you've got a budget that can afford a professional presenter.
4: Mr. Chislington! Yes, Maggie! Oh, my God! That's all we need.
15: And which ball cares from the kids?
16: That one. With all the roses. Over 200 names on the card. Bless them.
17: It shows how much they care about you, Sheila. We all do.
16: I know, love.
15: I expect you've had loads of visitors.
16: Oh, only my daughter, Carol, were allowed in yesterday.
17: And the rest of your family are here now, eh, Sheila?
16: Oh, why?
29: You're saving me a fortune and all. Friday nights, I'm usually shelling out at bingo.
16: Oh, it's lovely to see you, girls. And I miss all that chit-chat. What happened for lunch, then, after I took a dive?
15: They kept the kids in lessons for another 40 minutes. And after you were safely on your way, half the staff room come through and served lunch.
17: We were too upset to go out.
29: We just sat in Beb's office staring at each other. Mm.
15: Mrs. O put on a white coat and...
19: Meet me in the plaza in 10 minutes. I'll be sitting on the bench by the tree. Pick me up in your car and we'll drive to a deserted spot and have the travel machine pick us up there.
16: Bill!
8: It's all right, Susan. It's settled. One last thing, Sims.
24: I reckon them pots have never been cleaner. It's the first time they've had an acid bath.
15: Don't you worry. You take your time to get better. We'll manage. I'll get one of our old girls to come back for a while.
16: Just you remember.
19: The plaza, then. In 10 minutes. Your wife will be safe here and may stay as long as she wishes. Say your goodbyes.
14: There goes Mr. Big Talk. Goodbye.
15: Snow, you can leave everything to us. We'll sort out a good deal with the new bosses.
16: New bosses? When are you girls gonna stop tugging your forelocks? Right? Here's our chance to poke the bosses in the eye and stick our hands in their pockets at the same time. We've got to do it.
29: We're the only ones as will put us first.
19: Good. Right on time. This was easier than I thought. What?
0: He's crazy. No, no,
1: no, no!
2: In jail tonight.
10: Oh, Sally.
2: Oh, no. No, Bev. Don't tell me.
10: She's gone, Sal. Oh. Half hour ago.
2: No.
10: The coach has been on the phone.
28: Adios, senor.
5: Will they want to see you again?
28: No, no, we went over it and over it. It was an accident. I lost control of the car.
11: And I can think of no greater symbol of her commitment to and her consideration for others than to tell you that it was her wish to have this service in the late afternoon, so that all of her colleagues could attend with ease, and so that no one should go without a proper meal. Sheila Ebsworth, a dinner lady.
14: Well, you ought to get your minds off it. We're doing some shooting up the street here. Come on up and watch. It'll do you good.
28: I don't know.
14: Oh, you ought to see me work, Bill. It's really something.
5: Honey?
28: Sure, we'll be glad to.
14: Great.
2: I still can't believe it. All happened so quickly.
20: I can still see her lying there, covered in custard. She dropped like a stone.
24: Look at all them flowers. Blimey. There's a lot of people gonna miss her.
2: Well, it's part of life, isn't it? Dying. That's why you've got to live it to the full. Oh, I hope Sheila did everything she wanted to. No, that must be the worst. To be on your deathbed, wishing you'd done this, that and the other. But, you know, you've been too scared.
5: Yeah. Listen, girls. Sally and I have been talking. Sheila were right. We're capable women. But are we thinking of selling ourselves short? We're going to let some company run by blokes who know nothing about school dinners come in and tell us what to do, when to work, how much to get paid? I don't think so. We're going for that contract. And I know exactly what we're going to call the new canteen. Sheila's Kitchen.
1: Oh, yeah.
5: Brilliant.
2: Sheila's Kitchen.
28: Well, change in our lives.
14: Sure. Have some more champagne.
5: Sounds too good to be true.
14: Let me refill it, Bill.
28: What kind of film would my wife be good for?
14: Well, I'd like to do a story of suspense.
5: Really?
14: Absolutely.
24: Sophie. Joyce Gibbs, Sheila. Tim Dante, Gary. Bill Dean, Stan. Andrew Wincott was Mr. Chislington and the Vicar. Maxine Finch, Rita. And Stephen Hoyle was Kevin. The script consultant was Anne Edivine. Studio engineer, Dave Peacock. And the director was Taran Ali. Dinner Ladies is a Bona Latti production for BBC Radio 4.
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0: Hold it. 15 seconds from now, you'll see the picture he just took. See? With the Polaroid Land camera, you get bright, sharp pictures in 15 seconds. Snap, pull, peel. It's that easy. Is there any better way to get pictures of the family?
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2: But first, another in our current run of I'm Sorry I Haven't a Clue that's been dusted off from the BBC vaults. This one is from August 1987 and includes the wonderful Willie Rushton.
3: We present I'm Sorry I Haven't a Clue, the antidote to panel games.

0: Hello, and welcome to a new series of I'm Sorry, I Haven't a Clue. And for the next 10 weeks at this time, I can promise you laughs all the way. But for them, you'll have to retune now to Radio 3. Meanwhile, sitting on my right, we have Tim Brooke-Taylor and Willie Rushton. And on my left, Barry Cryer and Graham Garden. Well, sadly, our usual scorer, Samantha, can't be here today, so in her place, would you please welcome, now that she's given up her day job, our new scorer, Monica.
1: Ah!
0: Right, first game coming up. This round takes as its premise the poverty of the international film industry. For economic reasons, new films will have to be the remains of two or more old films, and the teams will give me the resulting titles, and those that get the best titles will take away more marks than they ever dreamed of. Right, we'll start with you, Barry Cryer.
2: They've combined Jaws and Idiot's Delight in a new film called The Derek Jameson Story.
0: Yes, Willie.
3: This is extraordinary. Could actually the French, in their wisdom, have combined Jaws with Platoon and produced Clap du Jaws.
0: Graham?
4: Yes, I heard they're combining Tom Thumb and Crocodile Dundee. They don't know what to call it, but it'll be something short and snappy.
0: Tim?
5: Producers of Death Wish 1 and Death Wish 2 have got together to produce the Jeffrey Archer story.
0: Yes, very good so far, considering you're all rusty.
6: Oh, your pet name for me.
3: This is rather personal. They've combined me and my girl, three sisters and three men and a horse, and they're calling it Mind Your Own Business.

0: Your pet name for me.
1: This is rather personal. They've combined me and my girl, three sisters and three men and a horse, and they're calling it Mind Your Own Business.
2: Graham, have you got another one?
3: Speaking of Superman 4, The Quest for Peace, they're combining that with artists and models and producing a film called Peace Artists.
1: Quite a good one is Blow Up and the Italian Job, which, is going to be filmed as Up Pompeii.
2: For those listening at home, that buzz was me with my buzzer. I just fired a warning shot across the room. Any more before we rush on to the next game?
0: No, in a word.
2: Right. This is the point where I give the teams advance warning of the late arrivals that they'll be announcing at the end of the programme. And this week we'll be asking them for late arrivals at the World War II ball.
1: That's a light subject to start with.
2: Right, now, the game called Good News, Bad News. It's the game where one member...
0: Out with it! Easy for you to say that.
4: The lip has definitely gone now.
0: Poor old devil.
2: Anyway, you know the game. Willie Rushton's going to start. Willie Rushton, are you going to start with the good news?
1: Just for you, Doctor.
2: Thank you.
1: Good news. Andrew Lloyd Webber's written a new musical.
3: Bad news, he's using the same tune.
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0: Bad news, Andrew Lloyd Webber is.
1: Good news, it's Joan of Arc.
3: Bad news, he's written a happy ending.
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0: Bad news, and writes a new musical.
1: Good news, it's 15,000 miles from London and not a sign of Andrew Lloyd Webber. Exit.
0: Do for me.
5: Is that a Dick Whittington reference?
2: Deserved a round of... Well, it didn't, but it's going to go. And we'll start with you again, Willie.
1: This is inspired by the fact Kimbrough Taylor produced his at lunchtime. It makes sense in a moment when I say it. Good news, I've just bought a pocket television set.
3: Bad news, it only works in my pocket.
4: Good news, but I've found a place to put the aerial.
0: Bad news, I'm still getting a lot of interference.
1: I thought that was good news in your book. Good news! I can now invite friends round to my trousers to catch up with the Colbys.
3: Bad news is that Charlton Heston's hairpiece fools nobody.
4: Good news, that's not Charlton Heston's hairpiece, thank you very much.
0: Bad news, you should see what's on the other side.
2: We're going on to a round now which is called the Bad-Tempered Clavier, mainly because that's what it's called. And the aim of it is to see how much of a song a team can sing when accompanied by a pianist who is both tone-deaf and incompetent. And as Richard Clayderman is busy tonight... that man is Colin Sell. Tim and Willie, your song is High on a Hill is a Lonely Goat Herd.

0: with a load to tote up, and he up my yodeloo. Men in the midst of a tall tote, and he up my yodeloo. Men in the middle of a moment, quote, and he up my yodeloo.
1: I think that's the best that song ever was.
2: We're going to have a song now from Barry and Graham, and it's Swanee.

0: More.
1: Less, less.
2: Tim and Willie are in the lead. And we go on now to the round that you've all been waiting for, the controversial round, Mornington Crescent. After the last series, we had several letters complaining that the rules have been getting too complicated of late. So today, teams, we're going to play by the original modern rules. Okay?
1: Modern rules.
2: Yep. The original modern rules.
3: The original modern rules.
2: Yes.
1: Revised. Not the modern.
2: Don't argue with the chairman.
4: No, it's clear enough. Clear enough.
2: How can you have original modern? If it's clear to you, then, Graham, you can start.
1: Oh, dear.
0: Stupid.
1: And is this the original modern rules? Graham, in that order.
0: Not revised.
2: Will right. You start, Graham, please?
1: Exeter Gate.
0: Oh.
3: Costa Road.
1: Cromwell Road.
0: Archway.
1: Cole Park.
3: Paterson Road, NW2.
1: You don't have to do NW2 in the original.
3: But there are several Paterson Roads, and you'll follow my
1: gist. No, you don't have to do NW2 in the original.
0: But he if he has done that, could be.
2: Well, you didn't.
1: No, I'm being fair, because that's in our favour that he has.
3: I just give you any old Paterson Road, it would have been easy
1: sorry,
3: for you, wouldn't it?
1: Chairman speaking, I'm sorry.
2: You didn't have to in the original rules, but they changed that for the modern rules. So carry on, Graham.
0: It's the Jubilee line that threw that one.
1: Earl's Court. It's Earl's Court.
0: Yes. Trafalgar Square.
1: Northumberland Avenue. Quite right.
3: Belsize Park Road.
1: That's good.
3: Was good.
1: Hampstead.
0: Mornington Crescent.
2: Jim? Yeah. Very well intercepted. Okay. Very good interception there by
3: Hence the NW2, Barry Cryer. Knows all.
1: All right.
2: Right.
1: I'm not
2: now
1: a bad
2: then.
1: Loser.
2: It's time for the listeners to this program to get their own back, and God knows they deserve it. Because we're going to have some listeners' questions in our programs from now on, and I'm going to read one out now, and the team will answer it rightly or wrongly. The question this week is in two parts, and it comes from Mrs. Megan Roney of Poole in Dorset. She would like to know if any members of the team have seen her car keys.
3: Luckily, Humphrey,
0: can we work together?
2: You can all four confer. This is not competitive. You can all four confer.
3: I'm no stranger to her khakis, and indeed I've had a hand in her beiges and mauves and a very jolly pink sweater she wears.
1: Khakis.
0: I think she left the keys to her car.
3: Oh, right. They were thrown into the middle of a living room last night. And, strange how you always end up with three pairs and nothing else.
1: Are these the ones? Tim just finished up with somebody else's car. It was a bad night, wasn't it?
2: I think are not the ones.
0: Well, no. Lucy went.
1: Those are not the ones. Because I know Graham saw them, didn't you?
0: Yeah, I did. Are these the ones?
2: Those are the same ones you just picked up.
0: Might be a second-hand car.
2: And I have it on good authority she only has one pair.
1: Oh! Have a care, Doctor.
0: I sure is.
2: You're not going to get it, are you, teams?
0: Well,
5: actually, yes.
2: That is, in fact, not the right answer. So, Mrs. Megan Roney, you're halfway to getting your prize. Now, we go on to the second part of her question, which is, what was on the television before it was invented?
1: Glass of flowers. George Cansdale. Remember George Cansdale, the zoo man? Do you remember George Cansdale? Stand up if you remember George Cansdale.
3: You can't stand up if you remember
1: George Cansdale. You can't stand up.
0: It's very close to what Willie's just
3: said. But it's for those in stereo.
2: Come along, teams. We better hurry along with this one. Are you going
0: to...
2: I don't think you're near it.
0: The Crimean War.
2: No, very near, he's very close, but I don't think I can give it to you.
0: No. Oberon War.
2: So Mrs. Megan Roney wins. Mrs. Megan Roney wins that round, and we'll get her prize. An inflatable Willie Rushton will be on its way to you sometime during
3: the week. I'd like one too.
2: We have a round now called paranoia, in which one team decide that there's something wrong with the other, and they have to guess what's wrong with themselves by asking questions. I don't know whether to read that again, because it doesn't make much sense, but you know what I mean. The aim is to make the team in question paranoid and to leave the studio audience twitching, which they are already, Amos. Barry and Graham, you're going to start now. Your affliction is going up on the audience laser computer scoreboard. And here's a mystery voice to tell you at home what it is.
6: They think they are Peter Wright. They think they are Peter Wright.
2: Barry and Graham, you have to now interrogate Tim and Willie to find out what's wrong with you.
1: Well, it's obviously not very funny, whatever it is. It's long.
3: Makes us laugh.
1: What's long and makes them laugh? Is this a generic term? I mean, do we think we're a group of persons?
5: I don't think we're allowed to.
3: Certainly not. No. We don't know.
5: We can't.
1: Oh, is security involved in this?
3: Well, not anymore.
1: Do we think we're Peter Wright?
2: Tim and Willie's affliction's now going up on the board, and here's the mystery voice to tell you what it is at home.
6: They think they are guppies. They think they are guppies.
2: Right, Tim and Willie, will you start interrogating?
3: Have we ever been to the Albion Hotel?
1: You could well be there as we speak.
3: My solicitors will be in touch in the morning.
5: Lucky for your solicitors. Yes.
1: Define your terms.
4: Just keep fishing around.
5: Fishing, something to do with underwater creatures. We're newts. No, we're not. We're tadpoles.
4: So it doesn't show from here.
5: It does on radio.
2: I'll have to hurry you along.
3: Anyone who's going to sit here listing
5: plankton,
3: fish?
5: We think we're plankton.
1: You're not plankton.
4: No, I'd say you're bigger than plankton.
5: We're whales.
2: That's somewhere between them.
5: Sharks.
3: What was that strange impersonation we're doing? Right,
5: no, Ruth Maddox. We think we're goldfish.
3: We're Ruth Maddox. Goldfish.
5: Silverfish.
1: Upwardly mobile you may be, but you're not yuppies.
3: Oh, we are yuppies.
5: We're guppies. Yeah.
1: You are guppies.
5: Yeah. Gently upwardly mobile.
1: And geriatric.
2: With the scores level pegging, we go on now to the round, the point of which is not to amuse the studio audience.
5: Again.
2: It's called straight face. And what happens is that each panellist in turn says a word, and the first one to get a laugh or even a titter from the studio audience is disqualified. The game continues until only one person survives, and he will, as a reward, get to have a look in my little box.
1: Is this in a cricketing context? Or?
2: That would be massive. Barry Craig,
5: could it be a little box, Barry?
3: The mighty Wurlitzer? Good Lord.
2: So far, Tim and Willie have been disqualified. No, we'll start seriously with you.
1: We'll start seriously.
2: And very seriously, please, right. Barry.
1: Coccyx.
3: Box.
1: Fuzzer.
5: Tiny.
1: Deltoid.
3: Bush.
5: Boomerang.
3: Guppy.
1: Plenitude.
3: Bowls.
2: Did I hear a titter?
1: Yes, what?
3: Come on!
2: Sorry, Willie. You take a back seat now.
3: At least we know what makes them titter.
2: Graham, start off again.
4: Plod.
5: Total.
4: Potato.
1: Brouhaha.
5: Flange.
4: Pirouette.
1: Jeté.
5: Knickers.
3: That was suicide.
5: Yes. Yeah. There was a lemming approach to that one. I was losing the will to live.
2: I assume you walked. You didn't.
5: You're
2: not waiting for my decision.
5: I walked. Certainly. Thank you, Doctor.
2: Barry and Graham, it's between you two.
1: Who's first?
4: Artichoke.
2: Let's say Graham. He seems to have a word welling up.
4: Artichoke.
1: Gusset.
4: Limb.
1: Plinth.
4: Slime.
1: Formaldehyde.
4: Oh, dear. I don't know where you get them from.
0: Oh, come now. He's disqualified for that.
2: I heard nothing.
1: Oh, good.
0: Comatose, that's your trouble.
1: Got his earpiece in.
2: Graham's disqualified. For arguing with the chairman. And Barry's the
1: quite right, too.
2: Round.
1: Thank you.
2: In this next round called Sing Along, each team have to sing along with a disc. We're going to fade out the record and they'll be left on their own. After a while, the disc comes back and the team scores points if they're still with it. This is a duet job, as you can hear. And we start the round with Tim and Willie, who are going to sing Anything You Can Do.
1: The results are still there.
7: I can do better than you.
8: Anything you can be, I can be greater.
9: Sooner or later,
8: I'm greater than you.
9: No, you're not.
8: Yes, you are.
9: No, I'm not.
8: Yes, I am.
9: No, you're not.
8: Yes, I am. Yes, I am. I can shoot a partridge with a single cartridge.
9: I can get a sparrow with a bow and arrow.
8: I can live on bread and cheese.
9: Only on that?
8: Yes.
9: So can a rat.
8: Anything you can sing, I can sing higher.
9: I can sing anything higher.
10: I can sing anything higher than you.
2: Tim and Willie get a bonus of 10 marks for being the only team in my memory who got out of sync while the music was still going on. Barry and Graham, it's your song now, and it's I Wonder Why. Ah.

0: Excellent. Now, you've probably seen the television program Call My Bluff. We're going to have an entertaining version of that game. I'm going to give our team members a word which they must define, and at the end I'll try to guess which is the true definition. Teams, your word is antelope.
1: And whom to go
0: you,
1: first?
0: You, Barry, of course.
1: Oh, me! Antelope. The original of that is, in fact, thank you, Graham, glass of water, listeners. All been passed by the producer. The original of that is aboriginal, because it's to do with Aborigines hunting kangaroos and koala bears in the outback, or in the inside lab, if there is one. And they would capture kangaroos and koala bears and make pyjama cases with pouches outside for the slippers. But in their progress, they would come across an anthill, and wearing only loincloths, they would leap over it as a safeguard. The Australian government have, in fact, tried to dissuade them from this practice as a primitive family planning measure. But it is Aboriginal anthill hop. Anthill hop, an Aboriginal anti-vasectomy manoeuvre.
0: Now, Willie, let's hear your definition.
2: Well, antelope is a melon, but the seeds dropped off. And I'll tell you how. Before big game hunting, people used to go out and shoot fruit and vegetables. And there was this famed African big fruit and vegetable hunter, Nairobi Stan, who was out shooting melons. A native bearer ran up and said, "Heard of antelope?" He said, "No, I haven't." thinking to himself that the illiterate fellow must be thinking of cantaloupe. And he proceeded to blaze away, only to discover that these were four-legged creatures. They bled, they moved, they died. These all is much, much more sporting. So it's a melon.
0: Right, Graham, what about yours?
3: Come back with me now to ancient Greece.
1: You said that last time.
3: And you wouldn't come, would you?
2: The weather's been terrible, anyway.
3: Right. Odysseus went away on his travels, leaving behind his wife, Penelope. Now, Penelope's mother's sister was called Antelope. And she was a delightful member of the family. She was known as Ante, for short. So Antelope gave her name to all parents' sisters in the future. They became known as Antes. That was later shortened to Aunt. So that's how we get our word aunt or gazelle.
0: Finally, your definition, Tim Brooke Taylor.
4: Come with me. After the show, but at the moment, you may wonder, is there a word for that movement that precedes a high jump? Fosbury knows there is. And at that moment, when they sort of up and down like that, and the ladies, that's wonderful. Don't you admire their fragrance? Oh, come back. No. Nearly on the plate, nearly on the plate. Yes. It's that movement, it's called the anti-lope. It's the before the lope. It is actually, the more common meaning is, of course, a five-sided sixpence.
0: Yes. Well, I've got four definitions to choose from. I'm not enamoured with any of them, really. And as Monica's, our lovely scorer, has been sitting here like a lump through the whole programme, I'm going to confer with her.
1: Well, give her a lump sum, then.
4: There she is, doing the anti-lope at this very moment.
0: I've got the Aboriginal antics from Barry Cryer. I've got the melon from Willie Rushton. I was distracted by our scorer during Graham Garden's dissertation, so I can't remember what he said. And then we have the preliminaries to the high jump. So I'm going to go for, I think, the most convincing definition was yours, Graham Garden. Can you show us the card, true or bluff?
5: Oh.
0: Oh.
5: Well done.
0: Well, I'm going to get one right one day.
1: Yeah.
0: Oh.
1: Oh, Lord.
0: Very good. Right. We're going on to the game where I ask the teams to give their late arrivals for the World War II ball. And Monica and I are going to have a little lie down while they do. Who's going to start?
2: I think we should start at the top with the Earl of Britain, who, of course, was known as Bert. Bert Earl of Britain.
4: Remember the last war when Dan Kirk, who disgraced himself the last war, remember the evacuation of Dan Kirk? And the disgraceful attack on Pearl Harbor at the same time.
3: We welcome, please, that distinguished flying family from the RAF, Mr. and Mrs. Doubt, and their son or daughter, they're not too sure, Roger Ann Doubt.
1: Mussolini's going to sing I'm Hanging from a Lamppost at the Corner of the Street. And the Israeli airline band will be playing, but they haven't plugged in their instruments yet, so will somebody give El Alamein? And...
2: Interesting family. They fight them on the beaches with their daughter Michelle. Michelle fight them on the beaches.
3: Also from the RAF, will you welcome Mr. and Mrs. Sprangdiscrate and their son Charlie's Sprangdiscrate.
2: Here come the over the river Quarries with their daughter Bridget.
4: Mr. and Mrs. Byerbeds, my son Stan.
0: Brings it all back to me.
3: A military contingent there, Major Jump, Corporal Punishment and Private Parts.
0: We're fast approaching the point where I have to wind up this programme.
4: Just drop the bomb, it'd be making much easier.
0: So thanks on behalf of our team and myself, we'll be with you again next week. Goodbye.
6: Barry Cryer, Graham Garden, Willie Rushton and Tim Brooke Taylor were being given silly things to do by Humphrey Littleton, with Colin Sell setting some of them to music. The programme was produced by Paul Spencer.
7: Willie Rushton was made for programmes like that, wasn't he? That show was first aired in August 1987.
8: Hold it. 15 seconds from now, you'll see the picture he just took. See? With a Polaroid land camera, you get bright, sharp pictures in 15 seconds. Snap, pull, peel. It's that easy. Is there any better way to get pictures of the family?
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0: We present Tony Hancock, Sidney James, Bill Kerr, Hattie Jakes, and Kenneth Williams in...
1: Hancock's Half Hour.
2: Oh, well. December the 31st. Another year over.
3: Yeah, it's been a good year for me personally. The first year I ever really felt relaxed and at ease.
2: Yes, of course. You've been out of work all the year, haven't you? It's been very hard for you, hasn't it? I don't know how you kept your reason. I'm not even sure that you have. There must be some marbles missing somewhere. It's not natural. Not natural to be as idle as you are. You could write a book on how to be lazy. If you weren't so lazy.
3: Don't keep getting at me. It's not my fault I'm weak. It's my war wound that keeps playing up with me.
2: Oh, please, please. Don't give me that stuff about your war wound. I'm talking to a man who's seen it. And knows how you got it. Little scratch on the arm from the officer's nails as he ripped your stripe off. Now, let's get one thing straight. We're not having a repetition of bone idleness in 1957. You're going out to work.
3: Look, don't exaggerate. I wasn't bone idle last year. I must have done some work somewhere, even if I was just helping around the house.
2: You did not. You did not. Nothing. Not a dicky bird. I've got it all down in my diary. Everything that goes on in this house goes down in my giant chemist shop bumper lock-up diary.
3: Hey, I didn't know you kept a diary, Tub.
2: Of course I keep a diary. All great men keep diaries. Old Peppies and... Boswell, Shaw, all we literary Herberts. Every little thing that happens in my life goes down in this book. Well, you never know, they might want to publish it in years to come, or put it on the radio every day. Have the old harp in front of it, you know.
3: Who's going to be interested in your diary? What's happened in your life that could be of any value to anybody else?
2: They will probably marvel at me perspicuity.
3: What's that?
2: It doesn't matter what it is, as long as people marvel at it. You've always underestimated me, haven't you? Yes, you have. Yes, you have. Right from the first moment I carried you into this house. You've never seen me, have you? No, you said it before. I know.
3: Well, I was...
2: You've never reckoned me, have you?
3: Yes,
2: oh,
3: I have.
2: Yes. Never suspected the spark of greatness that pulsates within me eager breath. Nothing I couldn't have achieved if I'd set my mind to it.
3: I'm going to bed.
2: Yes, it's about time, too. It's nearly lunchtime. You've had a hard morning sitting there cracking nuts, haven't you? And seeing my crusted Madeira off by the bottleful? Go up to bed, you rat bag. None of them realize. I could have been somebody. I didn't feel like it, that's all. I've got it in me, you know. Oh. It's all in my diary. There's not an entry in here that doesn't serve to remind me of what I could have been had I chosen a different path. Personal diary of Anthony Hancock, Gent. 1956. There's the key. Let me unlock it now. January the 1st, 1956. Dear diary, the beginning of another year. I sense a year of great importance in my life. I feel fate will take a hand, and if I am equal to its challenge, I know this will be a year of great achievement. This morning, I had an egg for my breakfast. January the 2nd, pussy ran away with my dinner. January the 3rd, oh, it's raining. But what is rain to a man of greatness? I shall go out. January the 4th, I'm in bed with a cold. January the 5th,
1: I fed the goldfish. Jared, the sixth, I cleaned my bike. Jared, the seventh,
2: Pussy brought my dinner back.
1: January the 8th. At last, drama. Bill cut his finger. I bandaged it. Should I devote my life to myth?
4: Calling Dr. Hancock. Calling Dr. Hancock. You are wanted in casualty. This is an emergency.
1: Cursed, isn't there any other competent doctor in this hospital? I can't have every operation that comes in. 74 before lunch isn't that enough for them?
5: Doctor, you're the world's foremost authority on everything. The other doctors don't dare operate while you're in the hospital. You'd better go, Doctor.
1: Good grief, woman, I can't. Don't you realize I'm just about to start on a delicate brain operation?
5: Whose?
1: My own. Scalpel.
5: Scalpel.
1: Forceps.
5: Forceps.
1: Mirror.
5: Mirror.
1: There it is. Good heavens, what a size. Look at that. No wonder I'm a genius.
4: Calling Dr. Hancock. Will you please come to casualty immediately? This is an emergency.
1: Oh, heavens, what's wrong?
6: I'm not feeling very well.
1: Very well, I'll come. Bandage me up, nurse. I'll finish it when I get back.
7: Ah, there you are, Hancock. Thank heavens you're here.
2: Good afternoon, Professor Garr.
7: This is Professor Sigmund. James.
2: How are you? What seems to be the trouble, gentlemen?
7: Dr. Hancock, we're faced with the most baffling case in medical history. Only you can solve it.
2: Naturally. I shall operate.
8: But you don't know what it is yet.
2: Do you know a better way of finding out?
8: Well, we could ask the patient.
7: We've tried that. He won't tell us.
2: Oh, how tiresome. Oh, very well. Lay my instruments out, nurse.
5: Which ones, Doctor?
2: The violin and snare drum. The violin... Oh, good. They soothe me while I'm thinking.
7: Well, if you're ready, Doctor, I would deem it an honor to assist you during the operation.
2: There's nothing you can do, really.
7: There must be. Perhaps I could turn your music for you.
2: Excellent idea. Shall we begin?
8: That man must be the greatest surgeon in the world.
2: I am.
7: Doctor, before you begin, I must warn you. The most eminent surgeons from Europe have flown over to watch you perform this operation. They're up there in the gallery.
2: Are the stalls?
7: Standing. I trust that you've no objection to them watching.
2: Not at all, but do tell them when I get to the exciting bits not to rustle their popcorn bag. Hi, gentlemen. I'm ready.
9: Scalpel.
5: Suture.
9: Scissors.
2: Scissors, scissors, quickly, scissors. Good. Forceps.
5: Forceps.
2: Here we are. That's got his pajamas off. Nurse? Well, gentlemen, this is it. Watch carefully. You might miss something the speed I go at, and I can't do it again. It wouldn't be fair on the patient. Right. Scalpel.
5: Scalpel.
2: Sutures.
5: Sutures.
2: Scissors.
5: Scissors.
2: Clamp.
5: Clamp.
2: Scissors. Forceps.
5: Forceps. Forceps.
2: Needle.
5: Needle.
2: Thread.
5: Thread.
2: Scissors.
5: Scissors.
2: There we are, gentlemen. Finished.
7: That's amazing. Fantastic. This operation normally cannot be done in less than 7 hours. You have done it in 23.4 seconds.
2: Yes, I'm sorry I took so long, but while I was at it, I removed his appendix, his tonsils, cleared up his catarrh, and straightened out his amateur. Well, if there are no other operations for me to attend to before lunch, how about a quick game of rugger?
8: It's impossible. We haven't got time.
2: I'm talking to the patient. When I cure somebody, I don't mess about, old man.

services to the advancement of medical science, for his work on behalf of all mankind, surpassing even the achievements of Lister, Pasteur, and Curie, I have great pride in awarding to Dr. Anthony Hancock

0: January the 11th. Bandage fell off Bill's finger. Finger turned blue. Took him round to the doctor's. Don't think I'll take up medicine after all. Still, there are plenty of other fields one can achieve greatness in. I'm glad I kept this diary. Just flicking through it, one can see more and more the chronicles of a great mind. February the 8th. Went to the pictures. Rotten film, but smashing flavour of the month. Winked at girl coming out. February the 9th. Chased mouse across kitchen with broom and poker. Chased mouse across kitchen with broom and poker.
1: Back, I say. You may be king of the jungle, but you've met your master now, haven't you? Let's go on, sulk then, sulk. Lick me face, go on. That's it now, hop, hop, hop. Up on the stool. On the stool, I say. On the stool. That's it.
2: Stay there. What a great lion tamer that boy is. The biggest sensation I ever had in my circus. Captain Mad Jack Hancock.
3: Oh, he's so brave, Father. He tackles those beasts barehanded with no fear at all. He must have nerves of steel.
2: Yeah, that Roger's killed three trainers already. Well, you think it was a master where that boy deals with him? I don't know how he does it. He makes them lions do tricks I've never seen before. Sticking your head in your mouth, yes, but not in as far as your kneecaps. What a tosking for it.
3: Oh, he doesn't care. He is wonderful.
2: Are you in love with him, Gladys?
3: Can I be blamed if I am? Every time he looks at me, I feel I could jump through a hoop for him.
2: Well, you and Hancock have got my blessing. But stay away from him till after the season. I can't afford to have him distracted. One slip of concentration in the cage and he's at it. Can't afford to lose him. I'll be ruined.
3: Shh. Here he comes.
0: All right, Officer Jack. That's the act I should be doing when we open tomorrow night. What do you think?
2: Sensational, son, sensational.
0: Yeah, I thought you'd like it. I can do anything with those cats. I was going to have them riding around on motorbikes, but old Roger chewed his petrol coupons up, so that's Cobox that.
2: Yeah, well, it don't matter. It's a great act, boy, a great act.
0: By the way, the lions haven't been fed today. You better sling another clown in.
3: What a man. Oh, I hope he tames me like he does those other wild beasts.
4: Hello, Miss Gladys.
3: Why, it's Billow, the sad-faced clown. Billow, why don't you take your makeup off when you're not working?
4: I've taken it off, Miss Gladys. This is me.
3: Oh, what a funny face you have, Billow. So sad and ugly.
4: I'm glad you like it, Miss Gladys. Miss Gladys.
3: Yes, Billow.
4: Miss Gladys. I've been standing outside in the pouring rain for hours, just looking at you and waiting for you.
3: Oh, how sweet. Goodbye, Billow.
4: I'm soaking wet.
3: Well, of course you are. It's been raining. Good night, Billow.
4: Miss Gladys, I've got two tickets for the village dance. Would you like to come?
3: Go to a dance with you. You're just a clown.
4: You only think of me as a clown, but I'm a man as well. Underneath this grease paint, there's something else.
3: What?
4: Dirt. But there's a heart as well brimming over with love and devotion for you.
3: Oh, don't be ridiculous. I couldn't be seen out with a clown.
4: But Miss Gladys.
0: On your way, clown.
4: Mad Jack Hancock.
0: Yes, Mad Jack Hancock, the greatest lion tamer in the world. Miss Gladys is not for you, clown. A village dance indeed. Heed him not, Gladys. He's just a poor jealous clown. Don't be bothered with him. Come to my caravan. I'll change into me Oxford bags. Grab me uke and we'll jump into my car and leap forward in the night. Ah, ha, ha, ha.
4: Alone I stand. She's gone with him. I must do something to protect her honor. The poor innocent girl is blinded by his too obvious good looks. I must save her, but how? She will not listen to me. Billow, the lonely clown. An accident, that's it. An accident in the lion cage tomorrow night. Then I'll be rid of him and claim Miss Gladys for myself.

0: Well, this is it, Jack. The biggest test of your career. The biggest time we've played. And a cage full of fresh lions straight from the jungle.
1: Do be careful, Jack. These lions are so savage. They've never seen a man before.
2: How many are there in there?
3: Six.
2: Not enough. 36 I want. And throw some crocs in. Might make it interesting.
0: What tricks are you going to do with 36 savage lions?
2: I curl myself up, lay in the middle of the cage, and they have a game of rugby.
1: This is madness. You won't be able to control them.
2: Don't worry, the lion hasn't been born that can get the better of Mad Jack. It makes your mind any easier. I have my Derringer in the top of me boot with live cartridges.
1: Before you go into the cage, Jack, tell me, while you were drinking champagne out of my slipper last night, did you mean what you said?
2: You mean about marriage?
1: Yes.
2: My dear girl, Mad Jack never gives the elephant a bun after it's done. Announce me, ringmaster!

0: And now, ladies and gentlemen, introducing the world's greatest lion tamer, Captain Mad Jack Hancock, who will enter the cage completely unarmed to face 36 savage man-eating lions.
1: Miss Gladys.
2: Not now, Billy. Mad Jack is on.
3: I thought you might like these.
2: Oh, Billy, what are they?
3: The cartridges from Mad Jack's derringer.
2: Oh, he won't have a chance if they turn on him. We must stop him.
3: It's too late now. He's in the cage.
4: Now listen, lads, I curl myself up and lay down in the middle. When I blow the whistle, you kick off. No scratching or you'll be sent off. Claws in, Twickenham rules, let's have a good clean game. All right.
2: Oh, look, just as we feared. They're not doing what he says.
5: I knew they weren't trained enough. They got him cornered. He's in trouble.
6: Get back, I say. I got a gun here, get back, aren't you, brutes? I'll just have to shoot you there.
4: What's this? No bullets. This is Biller's work. Very well, bare hands it is.
2: I can't watch it. They'll tear him to bits.
0: And now, ladies and gentlemen, we will send in another 36 lions for Jack to tear to pieces. Is there no limit to this man's courage? Yes, the greatest lion tamer of all time, Captain Mad Jack Hancock.

0: February the 10th. In hospital, suffering from shock. The mouse turned on me. I jumped on a chair and I fainted. Now, well, fair's fair. If I remember, he was a big mouse. And they can turn nasty when they're cornered, you know. Not that I couldn't have been a great lion tamer. Just that I think it's such a worthless profession for a great thinker. Erudite philosophers like me shouldn't waste themselves like that. Let's have a flip through at these pages. Living history, this, you know. What drama happened in July? July the 2nd. Went to a dance. Didn't click. Walked home and went to bed. July the 3rd. My birthday. Threw party. Nobody came. Went to bed. July the 4th. Ah. Went to fair on common. Had threepenny go on roundabout. Little bus was full up. Had to sit in aeroplane instead. Wing Commander Hancock reporting, sir.
1: Ah, come in, Hancock. You know why I've sent for you.
0: I can guess, sir.
1: P-64? Yeah, P-64 it is. According to specifications, it should top well over 2,000 miles an hour.
0: Jolly good chap.
1: Well, quite frankly, no one knows exactly what will happen when you get up there. All we know is that at that speed, metal does peculiar things. Once you've gone through the heat barrier, metal can melt into jelly.
0: What flavor? Huh?
1: Same old Hancock. Does nothing frighten you?
2: Nothing in the air, sir.
1: Well, now, here's a scale model. Here's a scale model of the aircraft. As you can see, the design is quite revolutionary. No wings, vertical takeoff. You lie flat on your stomach in the cockpit, and you'll notice it's approximately half the size of anything else we have.
0: I'm a bit worried about that, sir.
1: Ah, so you are human after all. What's worrying you, eh?
0: There'll be enough room for my moustache.
1: You're a cool customer. No different now as you were when you destroyed the German Air Force in 43.
0: Little older, sir?
1: Good luck, Hancock. England is proud of you. It's in the hangar waiting for you. Everything depends on you.
0: If anything should go wrong, sir, promise me I...
1: Anything, Hancock.
0: Don't abandon the project, sir. Keep him flying. Milk all me medals down and build another one. There are plenty of other good chaps waiting to have a crack. Goodbye, sir.
1: Goodbye, Hancock. Sergeant James! Show Wing Commander Hancock to his plane.
3: Yep.

0: There she is, sir. 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
1: Thank you, James. You're a good egg. Oh, well, time to put her through her paces, I suppose.
2: I want eggs for tea when I get back, James.
0: Oh, did I add his moral fiber?
3: Ready to start, engine? Don't forget it's a vertical takeoff, sir.
1: I know. Don't bother to open the hangar door. I'll go out to the fan light.

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1: Control tower to Hancock. We're worried about possible sabotage. The mechanic who was working on your aircraft is missing. Think you should come down. Land immediately. Repeat, land immediately.
0: Nonsense, she's going beautifully. I don't know a thing about any mechanic. Taking her up to 2,400 miles an hour. Hancock to control tower. Something strange is happening. There's a peculiar knocking sound on the windscreen. Seems to be coming from outside the plane. I'm slowing down to 1,800 miles an hour. We'll slide cockpit open to see what's wrong.
2: Good evening.
3: It's a nice cold here. You can open it.
2: What's that?
3: I say it's half cold out here. Can I come in?
2: There's no room. Get off.
3: Oh, don't be like that. Move over. I'll sit on your lap.
2: Get your boot off me joystick. Feel mine. Who are you?
3: Me? I'm the mechanic. I was still working on the tower when you took off. Ooh, honestly, frighten the life out of me. I mean, I wasn't expecting it. I was just sitting there singing happily to myself, and then next minute, whoosh, I was up here.
2: Sit still. I can't control the plane with you jumping about.
3: Well, I'm only trying to get comfortable. All these knobs and levers here sticking in me. Here, what's this one?
2: Don't touch it!
3: Oh, it's the ejector seat. Come back. Where are you?
2: I'm out here, sitting on the tail!
3: Well, now, stop messing about. No, come back in. It's no use sitting out there sulking. I can't drive the thing.
2: Well, go into a dive so I can slide down.
3: All right. I'll try this lever. Hello? You might have told me there was another ejector seat.
2: All right, well, we're both out here. Now what do we do?
3: Oh, look, we're going up.
2: Well, what do you expect when we're both sitting on the tail?
3: Isn't life funny? In the papers this morning, the Star said it was my lucky day.
2: If we keep going up at this rate, you'll be able to tell them they're wrong.
3: No, well, come on, we've had a little skylark and a little giggle. Let's go down.
2: Can we go down? Look, we've finished the engines falling off.
3: Oh, it's all right. They've got plenty more down there.
2: We want one up here. Well, you're going into a dive. We're out of control. We can't get back to the cabin. Give me a piece of string.
3: Oh, I'm scared. Ooh.
2: Don't panic, man. Don't panic. This is the RAF. There's that stiff upper lip.
3: Just above this loose, flabby chin.
2: Give me that string. I'll get you down safely.

0: Well, Hancock, you've done it again. 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How did you manage it, sitting on the tail like that?
1: Quite simple. I took a piece of string, lassoed the controls, and steered it home. Lucky I was a cox at Oxford, eh?
0: Oh, brilliant work, Hancock. You've won another medal. You're a brave man, Hancock. You'll go down in history as the most courageous and most decorated pilot in the RAF.

0: July the 5th.
1: Last time I go on the roundabout. Been in bed all day with dizzy spells. No, well, it wasn't my fault. That bloke cranking the handle got a bit worked up. I remember Mother walking around holding me hand at a job keeping up with me. Oh, well, so much for me diary. Just one more entry to be made. December the 31st. Did radio show today. Sued by man who wrote The Secret Life of Walter Mitty. Oh, well, you can't please everybody. I'm going to bed.

0: This has been Hancock's Half Hour, starring Tony Hancock with Sidney James, Bill Kerr, Hattie Jakes, and Kenneth Williams. Theme and incidental music composed and conducted by Wally Stott. Show written by Alan Simpson and Ray Galton. The program which was recorded was produced by Dennis Mayne Wilson.
1: We had a party last night. It's one of the places in a worse shape. You know how it is. You leave things overnight, takes twice as long to put them right. 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Still, I watch mine every morning with the Kellogg's Special K breakfast. Fruit juice, black coffee or tea with lemon, a big bowl of Special K, a little milk and sugar, less than 250 calories, the lot. 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

0: I say, Jacqueline. That tune was a little singer.
1: Yes, Lord Tavener. It is written by that fellow. Who is it?
2: Nonsense. I bet you £5 it wasn't. It was written by, what do you call him?
3: You're both wrong, gentlemen. It was written by, what's his name? So you both lose. Thank you, Alexander.
4: Such was the wild gambling that went on every night in the Athenaeum Club at the close of the last century. Then, one night.
5: Apprehend that miscreant!
1: Gentlemen, there are members of the British Confederacy running through the streets blowing whistles.
2: What? You'd think they'd go out of it, wouldn't you? Hold it.
6: Yes, sir.
2: What's happening?
6: There are two gentlemen of unknown quantity approaching at me now.
0: Quick! In here, Griffith.
2: Yes. If anybody asks, say we're on the run from the police.
0: But we are!
2: Yes, but who'd believe a silly story like that?
1: I say, look here, you chaps.
0: What?
1: How dare you burst into the Athenaeum dressed as convicts?
3: Isn't tonight carnival night?
1: Rubbish. It's ladies' night. Oh. You didn't think I wear a skirt and blouse every night, do you? Explain who you are.
2: Moriarty, hand him my personal greetings.
0: There it is in the plain wrappers.
1: To Lord Seagull.
0: Why?
1: This is for me.
0: Is it?
1: Oh. Happy birthday from the Honorable Gritpipe Finn Stormthud.
3: And this early French convict is none other, and I quote from his death certificate, Count Villon de Jim Thyle Moriarty, gold medalist road sweeper to Penge District, and international knotted string consultant.
1: But wait, what?
7: Dear listeners, I suddenly noticed that both strangers were carrying a bulging leather safe inscribed, Property of the Bank of England, Stop Thief.
8: It's all a lie,
0: Neddy. All a lie, Neddy.
8: We drew this money to make a wager.
0: Yes, we heard that you were a very sporting gentleman and always ready for a game.
1: Who told you?
2: The chambermaid upstairs.
1: It's all a lie, I tell you. We're just good friends. However, hello, gentlemen. Put down your penguins and explain this sporting offer on a piece of paper.
8: Neddy, you are 21 today.
1: Thanks to brandy, yes.
8: Likewise, Count Moriarty is 21 today.
0: Thanks to formalin. No doctors in the house, carry on.
8: Neddy, my dear friend the Count wagers you 1,000 sovereigns that you can't reach the age of 22 before him.
1: You mean whoever becomes 22 first takes the kitty?
8: Of course, and the money.

0: first takes the kitty.
1: Of course, and the money. I'll have to see them quicker than that.
0: I accept. Here's my 1,000 sovereigns.
2: And here's mine.
1: Thank you, gentlemen.
0: Oh. Wait a minute. Supposing there's a dead heat.
1: Then I, as stakeholder, take the money. But I ask you, Eddie, how many times an arrest does a dead heat occur? Very rarely, I mean.
0: You're right. I agree. You're perfectly correct.
3: He's correct.
0: I acquiesce.
3: He's acquiescing.
0: I concur.
3: He concurs.
0: Yes. I assent.
3: He's assenting.
0: I am of the same mind.
3: He's of the same mind.
0: I am at one with you.
3: He's at one with us.
0: I conform.
3: He conforms.
0: I defer.
3: He defers.
0: I am in accord.
3: He's in accord.
0: I agree.
3: He's agreeing.
0: I agree.
1: You'll get a punch up the conch.
4: Now then, for the age race, on your laundry mark.
0: Yes.
4: Get set.
0: Yes.
4: But first,
0: yes.
4: Moggs Gildrong.
0: Right. From the butt, the old Brady.
4: Good luck there.

0: As I was saying, gentlemen, before we were so rudely interrupted by that Dutch fiend. For the age race, on your birthmarks, get set, bang!
1: Now, what up?
2: What up? You'll never beat me, Moriarty. I'm wearing my new running strap.
3: Don't worry. My legs are oiled to perfection, I tell you. You'll never take up a knee. Don't you believe it, Moriarty? I believe it. I believe it.

0: and gradually outdistance Count Moriarty by sheer distance. Whereupon, despite the power of his steaming French legs, he fell behind. But, to my horror, I discovered that he reached the following day at exactly the same time as I did. Was this a trick? Obviously, I could never get ahead of him by merely running. I sought the advice of an old army Confederate.
1: I'd love to see you.
2: Oh, Neddy.
0: Major, you know all about time, don't you?
2: Well, I've done my share of it, yes, yes.
0: Tell me, how did you get old so quickly?
2: Go and see Dr. Cran, the Harley Street specialist.
0: What's his address?
2: Lyle Street. Before you see him, it would be wise for you to invest in one of my rockhopper penguins.
0: I need a left-handed penguin.
2: Shall I wrap him up?
0: Just a scarf and overcoat.
2: Oh, melody divine. Thank you.
0: Goodbye, Major.
2: Goodbye, Neddy. I'll come with you.
3: Now, Around the World in 80 Days, Part 2. Perhaps you'd like to make a note on that piece of paper. Incidentally, please save these pieces of paper. Later in the program, you'll be told what to do with them. Now we join overseas listeners in a visit to a lonely, rain-swept Yorkshire moor.
4: Oh, are you happy moor, Bobby?
0: Perhaps you'd like to make a note of that on a piece of paper. And now, while I load my penguin, over to Dr. Crun's consulting room with piano accompaniment. Hop!
5: Drop it not high. Not yet, not yet.
3: Thank you.
5: Just sit on this string bench and put your legs through the knot holes.
0: No. Oh.
5: Yes. You had to go. Now hold this. Hold this bowl of custard.
0: Right.
5: Stand in this hip bath of lukewarm Irish stew.
0: All right.
5: And finally, and in conclusion, hold these two plates of jellied eels at arm's length. Now, Mr. Greenslade, what seems to be the trouble?
3: Well, I work for the BBC, and you see...
5: Oh, I can't cure that. I can't. Just swallow these meals three times a day after medicine. Nurse Bannister!
6: Oh, dear, dear.
5: Nurse?
6: What is it, Crun?
5: Put the leeches back in their cages.
6: Right up. Come on, you naughty leeches. Come on! Back! Back! Hero! Back, Roger! Back with him! Three! Get back, you devil! You hairy devil! Let go! Evil now! Now! Now!
5: Of course, you know they're really tigers, but if I told her that, she'd want more money, you know. Perhaps you'd like to make a note of that on a piece of paper.
6: I have. Oh, dear. What? Oh, dear, dear, dear. Oh, no. Those leeches are getting too big for their boots.
5: Well, I can't afford any more money for leech boots, I tell you.
6: And make a note of that in a piece of paper, Henry.
5: Now, you naughty min, lay the operating table for dinner.
6: Can't have dinner yet.
5: What?
6: The waiting room's crammed full.
5: What? Who's in it?
1: Harry Seacom.
5: Ah, just a moment. What's in that leather paper parcel?
0: A penguin.
5: What? How dare you bring wild animals into my consulting room? Min,
1: what?
5: Min.
1: What?
5: The elephant wants to go out.
6: Oh. I don't know what we keep him for.
1: Shut up, you big hairy monster. Shut up. Stop, I say. I don't know what they keep him for. He never barks at burglars ever.
5: Now, sir, what can I do for you? You've been round the back for the old brandy again, haven't you?
0: A lie, I tell you, all liars. I never touch brandy or energy pills, I tell you. I've come here for your old age treatment.
5: Oh, well, you'll have to come round the back with me.
0: What for?
5: The old brandy, you know. All right, now take your cloth clothes off.
0: What? There.
5: Oh. Well, now, Mr. Seacom, how many years older do you want to get?
0: Two.
5: I see. Over here, it's a special rapid plastic aging type process room. In you go.
0: Hello?
7: All right. Start running.
0: Help! This man's got a great big chopper. Help! He let me in off.
3: So Seagun was chased through the night by a great Afghan chief with a chopper. To make matters worse, Ray Ellington decided to sing.

0: despite the agony of being chased all night by a madman with a naked chopper, Seagoon still didn't get any older than Moriarty.
1: But then I discovered that by traveling around the world in an easterly direction and crossing the international dateline, I could gain one day, thereby getting a day older than Moriarty and winning the £1,000! 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
1: Splendid. I'll meet you at dawn tomorrow at about 11 o'clock.
2: Right.
4: And, darling. Do be careful. You're all I've got.
1: Don't worry, Heidelberger. I'm wearing hermetically sealed creosote socks.
4: It must be hell in there.
1: In the early light of the following dawn, I saw the great cigar-shaped monster.
5: Yes, Neddy, it's me.
1: Bloodlock!
5: I'm coming along to keep you supplied with fresh penguins.
1: Right. All aboard! Raise the anchor and start the old background music now.
6: Log of the Zeppelin. August the 3rd of September. Heading south northeast-west over English Channel, which appears to be flooded.
2: Lord Seagoon, I must inform you that this Zeppelin is highly inflammable. Therefore, rauchen ist verboten. Nicht rauchen. Die France de fumée, nicht rauchen. Rauchen verboten.
6: Cigarette?
2: Thank you. Geblungen, was schitz? These cigarettes are strong.
6: I know, they're made of iron.
7: Hey, Captain Heidelberger, this message has just come through the electric mangle.
2: Kaplungen, it's the tail of the Kaiser's shirt. Oh, wow. Lay it on this gramophone immediately.
4: As from today, Germany is no longer at peace with England.
1: What? This means war!
2: Yeah. But you have already paid for your journey, so we are duty-bound to take you around the world in 80 days. But from now on, a state of naughty hostilities must exist between us all.
5: Neddy, this is terrible. World War I on board a Zeppelin.
1: I know, Major.
5: These parcels of reinforcements just arrived from England.
1: Let's have a look. I asked the Grenadier Guards. I wonder what they've sent me.
8: Leave my girl at the Finchley World Guard.
1: Good heavens! What do you know about fighting Germans?
8: What do I know? I woke up one morning and found a German under my bed. I sprang toward him. With a power of muscles and knotted string and reinforced cardboard braces, I shot out my left face. Hit away. Strike, thud, black, blunt. English left, crunch, strike, thud, bend. Lunge, hit. Lunge, hit, face.
1: Wait a minute. What was he doing all this time?
8: I couldn't see. He locked me in a cupboard. Well, I've got to go. I did not have to go there.
1: Yeah, stand over there.
8: But that's outside the Zeppelin.
1: Just testing you, lad. Well, listen. Listen. What's in the other parcel?
9: Well, you're walking the garden.
3: my God, I'm a blue arm.
8: Oh,
3: Lord,
8: oh,
3: the war officer sent me to help you.
6: And
3: the
6: audience. Not.
3: What?
6: Take that scented rose from behind your ear and hand me that woolen microphone. Oh, Nellie Seagram calling the studio audience. Fasten your safety belt. In a few moments, we'll be crossing the international dateline. Then I'll be one day older than Moriarty, thus winning the age race.
5: Nelly, penguins ready to attack the front half of the Zeppelin.
6: Splendid charge!
8: This way, Captain, this way. Let's see what's behind this door here.
9: He's falling in the bathroom.
6: Pass! The wrong door, but the right blue bottle.
10: Ah.
6: This must be the control cabin here.
3: Okay, I'll
6: give you, idiot.
3: Oh, I'm sorry. Ah, it's little steaming Nelly.
6: Moriarty.
3: What?
6: What are you doing up the front end of the Zeppelin?
0: He has just crossed the international dateline ahead of you, Nelly. Thereby, Philo de C, et cetera, et cetera, et cetera. Perhaps listeners would like to make a note of that on a piece of paper.
6: Right. Well, that's a lot for the night, isn't it?
10: Yes.
6: Yeah. Well, round the corner, see old Brandy there.
8: Well,
11: about those pieces of paper, listeners. I suggest you use them for writing in complaints about these dull endings of the Goon Show. Good night.
12: 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Script by Spike Milligan and Larry Stevens. Announcer, Wallace Keesley. The program produced by Patrick.

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2: 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I'll put one at Lads onto it. Very nice, young Harold. If you like that sort of thing.
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0: Once upon a time there was an engineer.
4: Choo-choo Charlie was his name, we hear.
0: He had an engine and he sure had fun. He used good and plenty candy to make his train run.
5: Charlie says, love my good and plenty. Charlie says, really rings the bell. Charlie says, love my good and plenty. Don't know any other candy that I love so well.
6: You know, cats have minds of their own. That's why we love them. They really do know what they like.
7: Tibby.
6: Tibby, Tibby. Tibby the meat lover. And now he's easy to please with Kitty Cat Meat and Liver Dinner. All the meat he loves and tasty liver too. It might have been cooked specially for him. And Tabby, she's happier than ever. She likes both the Kitty Cat dinners.
8: Now from Kitty Cat. 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
10: Well, that is an excerpt from Hay Fever. 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
11: Meanwhile, for those with a strong disposition, here is a sort of radio show which is beyond our ken. Among those taking part are lighthouse keeper Thorkley Winterton, R.A., Marsifalia Whiff, the singing gondoliers from Manchester Ship Canal, Caraway Parsons, Miss Doreen Dictionary.
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11: To continue, auctioneer Graham Stalybras, Baroness Pudding, and of course Mr. Kenneth Horne, who prefers to remain anonymous. Ladies and gentlemen, Kenneth Horne.
13: Welcome to Beyond Our Ken, the show that has certainly put radio back 20 years. Well, now let me, as usual, tell you some of the things that have happened to me since we last met. On Monday, a chap stopped me for a lift in Kensington, and I brought him all the way into town, which I thought was particularly kind of me because I didn't have a car. On Wednesday, I had my customary game of squash on the Piccadilly line. Friday. Now, well, on Friday I decided it was time I had a new suit. So I went along to those refined gentlemen's tailors, Arthur Figley and Son of Savile Row.
14: Oh, good morning, Mr. Owen.
13: Good morning, Figley. I'd like to look at some new material.
14: Yes, I've been listening to that show of yours, too.
13: No, Figley. Bigley, I want a new suit.
14: Well, I must say it's high time. You haven't been in here for years. Been going elsewhere, no doubt. Yes, I thought as much. Look at that suit you're wearing. Why, anyone can tell at a glance. Inferior quality, shoddy workmanship, appalling cut.
13: This is one of your suits, Bigley.
14: My word, it has lasted, though, isn't it? Of course, I can see the moths have been at it here and there.
13: Yes. I don't mind here so much, but there's a bit drafty. Well, can I see some material, please?
14: Certainly. Norman, go and get the patterns. Norman, don't just stand there like a dummy. No. Oh, sorry, it is a dummy. Where's Norman got to? Norman!
15: Oh, just come in. Here I am, Mr. Figley.
14: Oh, just look at you. You've done it again, haven't you?
15: Oh, I couldn't help it. Ooh. I just couldn't resist putting on Major Willoughby's riding gear.
14: Norman, I've told you before, once is all right, twice is all right, but you mustn't get into the habit. Now then, look at that pattern book. Oh, here we are, Mr. Norman.
13: Oh, good. Now let's see. Now, what about this one?
14: No, I wouldn't recommend the Paul Fenelay, sir.
13: No?
14: No. rather inclined to pick up bits of fluff. Arthur Merritt.
15: If I might be permitted to suggest...
14: Oh. Norman, your trousers are baggy, aren't they?
15: Yes, they are, Mr. Figley.
14: Then belt up, there's a good lad.
13: Look, Figley. Figley, all I want is a plain, simple suit.
14: Norman, get that roll of cloth down there off the shelf.
15: Oh, lummy, it's heavy.
14: Yeah, careful, lad. Lad, look out.
15: Oh, me head.
13: Honestly, you clumsy, stupid, blithering...
14: Please, Mr. Owen. Mustn't say things like that in front of this material. It's clerical grade.
13: Well, I'm sorry. Now, look, Figley, I've been thinking. It'll make it all so much easier if I just have an off-the-peg suit.
14: Did you say off-the-peg?
13: Yes, that's right.
14: Norman, show him the rubbish.
15: Here we are, sir. All your size. 25 guineas, or there's this one, special at 30 guineas.
13: What's the difference?
15: It has the carnation in it already.
13: Oh, yes, I'll slip that one on.
14: You made a wise choice, Mr. Owens. A lovely bit of mohair sackcloth, that.
13: Yes. Well, it fits quite comfortably.
14: It looks a treat on you. Nice conservative cut.
13: Yes, but a bit liberal around the back bench, I think. Still, I'll take it. You can send my old one back sometime. All right? Goodbye, Figley.
14: Good luck to you, sir.
13: I feel a bit conspicuous in my new suit. I do hope nobody notices it.
7: Hello, Ken. What a nice new suit.
13: Good heavens, it's Pat Lancaster. Pat, what on earth are you doing coming out of the police station?
7: Oh, just fixing up a police concert.
13: Oh, I see. Look who's behind you, the Variety Orchestra. What's up, Paul?
16: Oh, we've just come to claim our instruments. They were towed away last night.
13: Honestly, the excuses get more incredible every week. Till now you're all here. Sing, Pat.

0: jolly nice pets.
1: Thank you, Ken. By the way, where are you off to all spruced up?
0: Well, as a matter of fact, I'm on my way to the BBC to compare a theatre magazine program.
1: What's that, Ken?
0: Oh, you must listen. It's one of those typical show business epics the BBC always does so well. You know the sort of thing.
2: Curtain up and on stage, please. Calling London across the footlights. Showtime.

0: offering a myriad of twinkling stars. Stars that shine brightly in the theatrical firmament. Yes, from the glossy, magical world that is show business comes a galaxy of...
1: Now get on with it!
0: Stars. Stars and more stars in a cavalcade of memories joined together now in this veritable kaleidoscope of sound and music, especially for you!

0: and down. Now, ladies and gentlemen, here is your compound. Sit back and relax as he takes you by the hand and leads you into a glittering wonderland.
1: All right, all right. That's enough. Thank you very much. How'd you do, ladies and gentlemen, and welcome to the show. Well, first of all, we're delighted to welcome a delightful personality who has been delighting audiences with her delightful personality for many years. It's a pleasure and privilege and a great delight to introduce Miss Evelyn Miles.
2: Thank you. Thank you. I'm delighted to be here.
1: We're delighted to have you. Well, I must say you're looking as delightful as ever, and what an enchanting gown.
2: Thank you.
1: It's a thrill for me to look back on the big career that's behind you.
2: I beg your pardon.
1: Well, what I mean is, you've had a long and successful career in the theater. How is it you managed to be so young and vivacious?
2: Well, for one thing, I've always lied about my age. But you know, Kenneth, the theater has always been very kind to me, which is very gratifying, especially when you consider what I have done to the theater.
1: Yes, yes. Well, now, of all the wonderful shows you've done, I think perhaps the one that stands out in our minds was your unforgettable performance in
2: Roman Honeymoon.
1: Roman Honeymoon, yes. What a lovely show that was. Of course, that was some time ago, and unfortunately we haven't heard your voice in the theatre for many years now.
2: Well, it was never very strong.
1: No. I meant, when are we going to see and hear you on the London stage again?
2: Oh, I see. Oh, well, very soon. Towards the end of this year, I have been offered a very exciting and challenging part.
1: What's that?
2: Peter Pan.
1: Well, well, thank you for coming along, Evelyn Miles. It was delightful.
2: Thank you, Ken.
1: Not at all. Now we have a great treat in store for you as we welcome the stars and the author of the new musical, Follow That Salad. Here is Julian Wilson.
3: Hello, Kenneth. Delighted to be here.
1: Yes, delighted to have you. Now, can you tell us something about your new musical?
3: Well, I'll try. It's all rather confusing, really. It's about a tram driver who collects butterflies and who lives with his uncle, a piano tuner, and his aunt who runs a school that specializes in cake decoration. There's all sorts of adventures in the school, including a magic cake which turns into a piano. And, of course, the tram driver falls in love with a pretty little fisher girl.
1: Yes. Yes, well don't go on, Julian. Don't go on, you spoil it. Anyway, we're going to meet the two young stars of the show now, little Sally Hoskins and lovely Leslie Gilcroft. I'm, so sorry, I meant lovely Sally Hoskins and, I don't know, though. Hello, you two.
4: Hello.
5: Hello.
1: Now, Sally, this is your very first lead in a musical, isn't it? How did you get the part?
4: Oh, well, I won it in a raffle.
1: And how about you, Leslie? It's your first musical too, isn't it?
5: Yes, I'm straight actor, really. I've been knocking about in rep for years. And then Julian spotted me playing Quasimodo in The Hunchback of Notre Dame.
3: Yes, that's right, and I knew right away he'd be perfect for the singing tram driver.
1: Well, I believe we're going to hear the duet from the show now, sung by Sally Hoskins and Leslie Gilcroft.

0: headline in the news.
1: You're a Caribbean cruise.
0: You're a planner at the BBC. You're a Harold Pinter play.
1: You're the M.

0: the winner of the fight. You're the stuff that washes rank.
1: You're a frogman underneath the sea.
0: You're a fine to bold and mild.
1: You're both

0: Thank you, Sally Hoskins and Leslie Gilcroft, and, of course, Julian Wilson. Now for our next guest from the world of the theater, we're privileged to have with us one of our contemporary and most distinguished Irish playwrights. I think it's right to say that the brilliant depth shown...
1: For heaven's sake, man, stop your blithering. Get on with the interview. I haven't got all day to waste.
0: Well, I'm sorry. I was merely about to praise your current play.
1: Why? It's a load of old rubbish. It's just that. And anyone who says so will get a punch right up the snout. And that goes for you too, you bald-headed old rebel.
0: I think that's quite unnecessary.
1: Oh, shut up!
0: I must say you're a most unpleasant and aggressive person.
1: Ha! You should see me when I had a couple of drinks.
0: Thank you. And good night. Finally, we come to another successful musical of a different kind. The very popular East End musical, Do Me a Favor. And here is the author-composer, number 1876342.
2: Hello, mate.
0: You're inside again, then?
2: Yes, it's only a short stretch this time, though. Still, it's given me a chance to whip off another musical.
0: And will this one deal with low life?
2: Of course. Well, I mean, when people go to the theatre these days, they don't want to be entertained. No, they want realism. After all, life's not a chocolate box.
0: No?
2: No, it's a dirty great dustbin. I mean, well, you've got to talk to audiences in a language they understand.
0: So you think musicals have got to be different now to succeed?
2: You're dead right, mate. But I can express myself better with a song I wrote on the subject, performed by some of the talented cast of our show. Well, now, there's Benny. He's a first-class counterfeiter, and, well, there's Joe and Mush, two of the best safe crackers in the country, and there's Lil. Well, I can't tell you much about Lil. But she'll never be on What's My Line.
0: All right, then. Right, let's hear the cast now.

Well, so much for the cavalcade of show business. But now I really am delighted to introduce once again our really talented vocal and instrumental group, the Fraser Hayes Four.

0: And so to the Kenneth Horne documentary feature, Hornorama. Yes, once again, Kenneth Horne and his team of investigators bring you a factual report on topics of immediate interest. And this week, we present a close-up on holiday.
1: Well, first of all, let's see whether people have made their plans already for this summer. What about you, sir? What are your plans?
2: Well, I shall spend my summer holidays on the Sussex coast. I love to just bask in the sun, spread-eagled on the sand, listening to the waves lapping on the shore, and watching the seagulls sweeping across the sky and over the sea.
1: Yes. Most refreshing, I'm sure, but how about swimming?
2: Oh, I never swim in the sea myself.
1: Well, why is that?
2: Can't stand water in my mouth.
1: Well, that's understandable, I suppose. Now, here's a lady. Any holiday plans yet, ma'am?
3: Oh, yes. Yes, I'm going to Spain. And my girlfriend, Elsie, went there for the first time last year. She had a really wonderful time.
1: Oh, really? How was that?
3: Well, someone told her that CC meant no.
1: It was me, actually. Now let's meet someone who earns his living from the seaside holidaymakers. A remarkable old character. The man who looks after the amusements at the end of the pier. Good evening to you, sir.
4: Good evening to you, sir. Good evening.
1: Thank you. Now, would you tell us your age?
4: Not at all. I'm 85. 85 years old.
1: Well, that's remarkable. And yes. How long have you been on the pier?
4: I've never touched a drop. Wouldn't have the leverage.
1: No. No, sir. On the pier.
4: Ah, 65 years I've been in the amusement arcade. I look after the penny peep shows. You know, what the butlers saw, and the naughty nights in Paris.
1: Oh, yes. Do you ever watch them yourself?
4: Yes, I sometimes have a peep. But it brings tears to me eyes. It's all very sad.
1: Yeah, but I've seen those peep shows often. They're not really sad.
4: They are when you're 85.
1: Well, now, holidays. Every year people live for those precious weeks when it's possible to leave behind the workaday worries and set out on a magical journey to a favorite resort.
5: Well, Andrews, we're on our way at last.
6: Yes, we must be halfway to Margaretby now. I can hardly wait to get my shoes off and go paddling.
5: Yes, that will be like... Oh, my goodness. I just remembered something awful.
6: What is it?
5: I've left the fire on in the lounge. We'll have to go back.
6: Oh, don't be a silly old faggot.
5: We
6: can't go back now.
5: We must. The house might catch fire,
6: Don't worry, it won't.
5: Oh, but Ambrose, I tell you...
6: No,
5: it
6: won't. Don't you needn't worry.
5: Oh, dear Ambrose, how can you be so sure?
6: I remembered something. I left the bathroom tap running.
1: Well, naturally, people's holiday tastes vary considerably. Some like to do the obvious, and some prefer to spend this leisure period in more unconventional ways. Take, for instance, those who find health and happiness by living life in the raw at one of Britain's many nudist camps. We sent Cecil Snaith to investigate.
7: Well, listeners, I'm speaking to you now from the famous health and beauty camp in the picturesque countryside of Beresford in Hertfordshire. This is one of Britain's largest holiday camps for the naturalist, and to gain admittance, I have, of course, had to comply with the regulations by removing all my clothes. I I must say the grounds of Beresford Camp are quite beautiful, surrounded naturally by a very high fence, and there's absolutely every facility here. Tennis courts, swimming pool, croquet, putting. I'm actually standing now on one of the magnificently kept lawns, and I'm told there's a most exquisite rose garden. I think it's through this gate here.
1: Oh.
7: And this is Cecil Smith from Beresford High Street returning you to the studio.
1: Well, however the holiday season is spent, one thing is certain about the British character. Every year, a large proportion of Englishmen succumb to their fatal fascination for boats.
8: Hello, Charles.
9: Hi there, Rodney. I say, I like your new yachting blazer.
8: Yes, it is rather dog, isn't it? But, Rodders, what do you think of the boat?
9: Oh, my word, you've done wonders with her.
8: Yes. She's a trim little craft, isn't
9: she? I hardly recognized her.
8: Well, I've given her a complete overhaul. Do you like the new paint?
9: Oh, yes. Lime green is the color this year. You must be very proud of
8: it. Oh, I am. I am terribly proud. I can't wait to get her afloat. It's a gorgeous day, too.
9: Perfect, and the sea is as calm as a mill pond.
8: Well, come on. Let's go aft. Let's get underway. Any more for the Skylark?
10: Slice around the bay for one and see.

0: Well, there you are. There'll be another Hornorama next week when the subject will be blacksmiths. Are they in a shoddy business? Also in next week's program, there'll be a special commentary from Richard Dimbleby, who will be describing Winfred Vaughan Thomas. There'll be poetry readings given by a young lady of Gloucester. And we'll be going over to the London Zoo to interview the rhinoceros who keeps thinking he's Sir Laurence Olivier. So until next week then, this is Kenneth Horne saying goodbye for now and leaving you with this thought which comes from a listener. If the SS Eastbourne called at Brighton, would it behove to...
1: You might have been listening to or have just missed Beyond Our Ken, a sort of recorded radio show which gave employment to Kenneth Horne and also to Kenneth Williams, Hugh Paddick, Betty Marsden, Bill Pertwee, Pat Lancaster, the Fraser Hayes Four, and the BBC Variety Orchestra conducted by Paul Fennelly. The script, believe it or not, was written, and letters of complaint should be sent to Eric Merriman. However, the onus must inevitably fall on our producer, Jake Sprague.

0: Would you credit it? 50-odd years of bake it same old Ovies. 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Still with same wheat germ goodness, but a bit softer like and less crusty. I told them I'm too old to change my ways now. I'll put one at Lance onto it. Very nice, young Harold. If you like that sort of thing.
1: Ovis Handy Love. 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
1: Just to prove that dirt can't hide from new Tide. 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
3: Here are some details of tonight's programs on radio and television. John Freeman will be talking to Charlie Drake in the first of a new series, Face to Knee.
4: And tonight sees the start of a new pop show where the singers are not allowed to mime. The show is called Ready, Steady, Back to the Labour Exchange.
3: Meanwhile, for those of you who are more easily pleased, here is 30 minutes of star-studded rubbish as Kenneth Horne takes you round the hall. Story so far. Last week we left swarthy, tattooed Betty Marsden, cast adrift on a pedalo off Canvey Island by Black Bill Pertwee, the mad lighthouse keeper, and his mistress, the sultry Romanian temptress, Kenneth Williams. Alone now in the silence, broken only by the cry of a passing albatross, played by Hugh Paddock, she drifts towards the sharp fangs of Barnacle Rock. Now read on. Suddenly, a huge, shapeless hulk loomed over her out of the mist. What strange prompting had lured this frightful sea monster forth from its primeval ooze? It reared upward and emitted a hoarse, dreadful cry.
5: Hello, my name's Kenneth Horne. And welcome to Round the Horn. Incidentally, that was Douglas Smith, who asks for 17 other offences to be taken into consideration. Now for the answers. First of all, to last week's quiz. Now, the answer to question one was in six parts as follows. Yes, yes, no, sometimes, never on Sunday, and not with a barge pole. The other answers were the Grenadier Guards, the Royal Armoured Corps, the Welsh Fusiliers, and Kathy Kirby, who was, of course, the odd man out. Well, most of you got that, actually. My deliberate mistake was General de Gaulle, who, as so many of you pointed out, does not play outside right for the Arsenal. He is, of course, their left back. However, to proceed, I'm often asked, and I seldom refuse. Well, it depends, really, on what I'm asked. And one of the things I'm most often asked is, what do I look like? Well, what a pity you listeners at home can't see me. Never mind, I'll describe myself. Picture a tall, slender youth.
4: Where?
5: Be quiet. Talking about me. Yes, picture a tall, slender youth with laughing eyes and a roguish twinkle in my mouth. Well, actually, it's my gold tooth. Flaring, sexy nostrils and a mop of tousled, curly hair.
4: It's his eyebrows.
5: Well, I would have had them trimmed, but I wanted to look casual, you see. And as to my bill, well, the word magnificent has been done to death. Let's just say awe-inspiring with a touch of rococo around the waistband. Well, there you are. I just thought I'd like to fill you in.
4: It's lies! It's all lies!
5: Somebody else I'd like to fill in, too. But now, continuing our policy of outspoken comment and searing expose, we shall give you the facts you ought to know, whoever it may hurt.
6: Pinky and Perky are not that way about Alma Cogan.
3: Doctor Who has been struck off for unprofessional conduct with a Dalek.
4: Betty Marsden wears women's clothing.
5: Publish and be damned, that's our motto.
3: Not only will we name names, we shall give you places and dates as well.
7: Wagner Regis, 1923.
8: Steam room at the Excelsior Turkish Baths, 1961.
3: The back of the Naffy stores in Aldershot in 1947.
6: So you know

0: Yes, Williams, the jig is up.
1: Damn you, Petrie! Damn you! Damn you!
0: All right, Williams, the place is surrounded. Are you coming quietly?
1: You'll never take me alive. Come and get me, copper! Oh.
2: Come down from that light bracket.
1: No, Mother, it's better this way. I was never any good. Forgive me, Mother. I'm rotten to the core.
3: Kenneth, lad, this is your brother, Father O'Donovan. Can you hear me?
1: Stay out of this, Mike. This is no place for priests. Stay back. I'm going to jump.
4: No, don't. Don't jump. No.
5: My son. My son. Is he?
6: I'm afraid so, Mother. Perhaps 'tis better this way. Who knows? It's not for us to pass judgment.
5: It's not that! Look at me carpet!
7: There are 6 million stories in Round the Horn. This has been one of them. Explain it, we cannot, believe it, we must, but listen to it, we don't have to. Now, what do you think of when you hear...
8: Answers, please, on a postcard to the Amelia Fulbright Home for Lasker Seamen, Canterbury.
7: Well, it was, of course, a sound effect invented by that doyen of sound effects men, George Griswold, known better as the father of the modern... Oh, how that takes me back. And so, in tribute to Mr. Griswold and his team, this week in our series, The Backroom Boys of the BBC, we'd like to feature the sound effects men.
9: How's that, Mr. Griswold?
10: I should take something for it, Polly.
9: No, that's my thunder sound effect, which I've added a...
10: To what end, may I inquire, Mr. Pollitt?
9: Well, it represents Dan Archer having hiccups during a thunderstorm.
10: Why?
9: Thunder makes him nervous.
10: Where's it called for in the script? I see no mention of hiccups. It says, viz, and I quote, Doris Archer. Why, I do declare it is thundering, to which Dan Archer replies, goodness me, so it is. Then comes the sound effect of distant thunder. No hiccups. You're improvising again, Pollip, aren't you? You're improvising. You know how angry that makes me. Look what you've done last week. You had a chicken mooing. Mooing it was.
9: Sorry?
10: It was mooing.
9: I'm sorry.
11: I'm sorry.
9: You're giving me mental thrashing, aren't you?
10: I know what I kill you, my boy. That's a travesty, a chicken mooing. What call has a chicken got to go mooing? Hey, it's flying in the face of nature.
9: I'm sorry, Mr. Griswold.
11: I'm sorry, Mr. Griswold.
10: Sorry butters no parsnips. It put me off eggs for a week. While you're serving under me, Pollip, you'll keep to what's required by the script. Now, this script I've got here, viz, The Fiend of Brompton Grange, calls for numerous and sundry effects, e.g. and to wit, an owl looting, sound of a werewolf climbing stairs, a door opening, sound of bedsprings creaking, and a hoarse scream.
9: Oh, what's the scream for?
10: You'd scream if a huge, airy werewolf come climbing up your stairs. Wouldn't you? And crept into bed with you.
9: Good job I'm not kinky. No, I'm only asking because we're out of screams. Yeah, they're all out on easy beat. And the nearest thing I got is a high-pitched squeal of merriment.
10: Come now, Polly, is it likely that you'd find it humorous to find a huge, great, airy werewolf snuggling up to your erstwhile sleeping form? It's no laughing matter. No, a scream is called for. You see if there's one in the files. I'll be back in the stockroom if you want me. Ah, Miss Bandersnatch. Are you ready for stock-taking?
2: Yes, Mr. Griswold.
10: Good. You call them out and I'll mark them down.
2: One gross of the...
10: One gross? What's next?
2: A dozen assorted... including one... and a...
10: You want to watch it, Miss Bandersnatch. Is there anything else?
2: Well, here, under miscellaneous, there's a... Oh!
10: Here, that's very good. What is it?
2: Oh, I just caught my thumb in the filing cabinet. The only other thing here is...
10: Oh, yes, a horse wearing coconut shells. Now, what sound effects have we got out for this week's show?
2: Well, for a start, there's...
10: Oh, yes, yes, that's for the world of work.
2: Then there's...
10: Oh, yes, the Dales.
2: And finally, Mr. Griswold, there's

0: for?
1: The epilogue.
2: Thank you, the sound effects department of the BBC. And now, trends. This is the part of the show designed for the trendy, with it, pace setters, the people who are in. And if you're not in, well, don't worry, we'll stick a note through the door. Now, first of all, fashion.
0: This year, there's something new in women's clothing.
2: What?
0: Men. Frilled shirts for evening wear have been very expensive up to now, but thanks to mass production, cheap frills are available for all. And here's good news. Moleskin waistcoats are back again.
2: Well, it might be good news for men, but it's bad news for moles, isn't it? Oh, epilogue. I rather like that.
0: There are startling new developments in footwear. Unbrushed pigskin moccasins made from unbrushed pigs. And a revolutionary new trend in casual wear. Elastic-sided goatskin boots made from elastic-sided goats.
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4: And here's a novel and here's a novel. Here's a novel heating idea. Why not set fire to your neighbor's house?
0: Why not do we not do what the Duchess...
4: Something now.
0: Why not do what the Duchess of Stalesforth does to discourage unwanted guests? Wire the door knocker to the electric mains. Oh, I beg your pardon. That should have read... Why not do what the late Duchess of Stalesforth did?
5: Garbage disposal units in the kitchen are always a problem. Why not hire Bill Pertwee? He'll eat anything.
3: What's new decor-wise? If you're looking for something offbeat and amusing to make your home talked about, here are a few hints.
2: Well, a novel idea to fill that odd corner. Why not take a common or garden stuffed gorilla and convert him into a standard lamp? Be sure that the gorilla is not only stuffed, but dead. Or you'll have endless trouble inserting the flex. Now, it'll make an amusing talking point, and all in all, much simpler and cheaper than taking a standard lamp and converting it into a common or garden stuffed gorilla. Well, so much for this week's edition of Trends. And here to sing a track from their new LP, Sing Along with Jack the Ripper, are the Fraser Hayes Four.

We must apologize about the quality of that recording, but it was actually made before the invention of the phonograph. Which of us can hear the voice of B. Clissold without feeling a twinge of nostalgia mixed with what can only be described as acute revulsion? Lady Counterblast, as she is now, is a grand old lady of the world of entertainment who has in her time given much pleasure in so many fields, not to mention... not to mention public parks and... on one occasion... Well, we'll gloss over that for the moment. Last week, I went down to her isolated country home at Chattering Parva to take up the threads of her story.

0: Have you come to do my washing for 3 weeks?
1: No, I... No, hello, Spasm. I've come to see Lady Counterblast.
0: Go back to London, young man. Go back before it's too late. There'll be a bane on this house, a nameless evil. Strange things lurk here. Go back, I tell ye. Go back. Go back.
1: You did that bit last week.
2: Yes, it went rather well. I'd be okay.
0: Cross not these portals, young master. We be doomed here, doomed. There be things here you wot not of. And even if you did wot 'em, you'd be afeared of 'em. Strange clankings and rattlings of chains and horrible gurglings.
1: Good heavens, not the family ghost, the mad nun of Chattering Parva.
0: No, 'tis the cistern. he'd be out of order again. I think there'd be a poltergeist in the ballcock.
1: What's that?
0: Ah, 'tis the hound, the phantom hound, the hound of the counterblasts, a huge ravening beast with great jaws, enormous fangs, and eyes like burning coals. We call it Spot. He's part devil, part wolf, and part long-haired psyllium. hear it, howling?
1: Yes, I do.
0: Yes, you hear. She had a ghostly litter last week. We had the phantom vetter over here 3 times. The trouble is, you see, young master, nobody wants the pups.
1: Well, ask the mad nun of Chattering Parva. I'm sure she'd take one off your hands.
0: She ain't that mad. Now, if you be set on seeing the mistress, you'd better follow me. Be careful of the cobwebs. I only put them up this morning. In here. Tis the young master... The young master. Tis the young master, ma'am.
3: Come in, Mr. Horn. All right, Spasm, you can leave us now.
0: We'd be all doomed. Doomed. I've got a touch of the doom.
3: You know, Mr. Horn, I don't think those tablets are working. Sit down, my dear, and tell me what you want to know.
1: Well, so far you've told us about your beginnings in the theatre and your first 2 husbands, but I believe at one time you performed on the music halls.
3: Yes, yes, I performed many times. Many, many, many, many times. Many, many, many times. Well, I think I must have performed with all of the great stars.
1: Yes.
3: Many times. Dan Leno, Little Titch, and Once for Charity with Harry Lauder. Yes, indeed. They were exciting days. The year was 1910. I remember I was playing in pantomime at the Holborn. I played Aladdin against George Robey's Twanky. What a host of stars we had in that show. The Flying Goldbergs, Captain Spock, Liberty Goat. And, of course, Dennis, the comical pantomime horse. One night, I was in my dressing room when Mr. Triffid, the stage manager, knocked on my door.
4: Are you respectable, Miss Clissold?
5: That's neither here nor there. Come in.
4: There's a horse here to see you.
5: Ask it in.
4: Oh, this way, gentlemen.
6: Good evening, Miss Clissold. Allow me to present ourselves. I am, we are Dennis the Comical Horse. That is, I am Cecil, to wit the front end, and my brother Sidney behind me. He's the twit at the back end. We are, in fact, the brothers Runcible. Say hello to the ladies, Sidney.
5: Hello. I'm pleased to meet you. Won't you take your skin off and sit down?
6: Oh, thanks. That's awfully, but we'll do on in a moment. We just cantered by to say... Sidney.
7: How many times have I got to tell you not to smoke in the back end of the store? Stop it out this minute. Not there! Have to forgive him, miss. He's got the manners of a horse's backing. We watched your specialty from the wings tonight, and we just wondered if you'd care to have dinner with us after the show.
5: Oh, I'd be delighted. How kind of you to ask. I'll be ready at 11:30.
7: Oh, thank you. Miss Clearsail, you've made us the happiest horse in London. Gee up, Sydney.
8: Can I get you anything, Miss Clissell?
5: No, thank you, waiter.
8: And you, Mr. Runcible, more hay?
7: No, thank you. How about you, Sydney?
5: I think he's saying he wants to come out of the skin.
7: No, he's all right in the back there. Don't pamper him.
5: No, please do let him out. I'm dying to meet him.
7: Well, all right, then. Can I give him a hand with the buttons? There you are, Sydney.
9: Oh, that's better.
7: Well, I must say, that's very nice, isn't it? Standing there in your pants and vest.
9: Well, there's no point in getting dressed up back there. Nobody sees me. I'm just a drudge.
7: Not.
9: It's true.
7: Not.
9: It is. Well, shut up. My brother, miss, yes, he gets all the glory. Oh, you'll see a bit of life up front, the laughing faces of the kiddies. All I see is his back end. I mean, where's the glamour in that?
5: Poor Sydney. I think it's such a shame.
7: Oh, ignore him, do. He's like that all the time. Moan, moan, moan.
9: It's no wonder I'm known. I live like an animal back there. Huddled up there in the dark. It's like the black hole of Calcutta. Won't even let me read.
7: I have told you before, you're not having a candle in there. Irreparable damage. Anyway, Miss Clissold, Sydney and I have talked it over and we feel we need a bit of glamour in our act.
9: Yes, we wondered if you would oblige.
7: Join our act.
9: Yes.
7: You could ride us bareback about the stage.
9: Yes.
7: And perform numerous feats of a risible nature with us, such as whacking tail end Charlie here with a broom or trying to milk him off. Something. We haven't worked out the details yet.
9: Well, you see, the crux of it is, I mean, in a nutshell, would you do a turn with us?
5: How can I refuse?
1: Join the act.
3: Yes, and we enjoyed tremendous success. But unfortunately, all was not well backstage. You see, Cecil Runcible fell in love with me.
1: And you reciprocated?
3: Many, many times. But I also reciprocated with Sydney. You see, he was in love with me too. Oh, dear, what a contrast they were. Fat, rich, ugly Cecil, the front end, and slender, timid, wistful Sydney. He was the reverse. But you see, Cecil was so possessive. One night, he came into the dressing room unexpectedly and found Sydney and I in each other's arms.
7: This is what I find going on behind my back, eh? I come in to find the woman I love kissing my back end. I'm afraid you put your hoof in it this time.
9: But I love her, Cecil.
7: And I love her too.
9: You can't
7: love her. Again, and I do.
9: You mean
7: it. It's always like that to me. But I tell you, I do love her. And I can offer her things.
9: What things?
7: Well, little things that mean so much to a girl like her. Money, jewelry, position. What can you offer?
9: The simple, pure love of the hindquarters of a bay gelding.
7: Beatrice, choose. Choose between us.
5: Yeah. Must I?
9: Yes, the time has come to choose ends.
3: My choice was very simple, Mr. Horn. Either to marry fat, rich, ugly Cecil, who only wanted to buy me, to own me. Or poor, timid, wistful Sydney, who could offer me nothing but love. Naturally, I married fat, rich Cecil.
1: What an unutterable story. And what became of poor, timid Sidney?
3: He left show business and joined the Foreign Legion.
1: As a renunciation of the world?
3: No, as the back end of a camel.
1: What a moving lot of old codswallop that was, wasn't it? Next week, we shall continue to fly in the face of reason with the next episode of the Clissold Saga. Now, before I go, the limerick competition. Last week, we supplied the first two lines of a limerick, which we asked you to complete. And the winner was a Mrs. Southam of Blackheath, who sent us this entry. A TV contestant called Fox once opened the mystery box. The prize was divine, a weekend for nine at a doss house at Dagenham Docks. Well done, Mrs. Southam. Now, here is this week's uncompleted limerick. Your first two lines of these, an animal breeder called Gluck once crossbred a hamster and duck. Now, have you got that? I'll repeat it. An animal breeder called Gluck once crossbred a hamster and duck. Right, now, all you have to do is to supply the last two lines, or three lines, really. Entries, please, to me, care of the BBC, London W1. And to the best entry goes this week's prize, a model of a box of matches made entirely from the Taj Mahal. Well, that's all for now, except for this week's appeal.
9: Help!
10: That was Round the Horn, starring Kenneth Horne, with Kenneth Williams, Hugh Paddick, Betty Marsden, and Bill Pertwee. On the musical side, you heard the Fraser Hayes Four and Paul Fenelay and the Hornblowers, with incidental music composed by Edwin Braddon. The script was written by Barry Took and Marty Feldman, and the recorded program is produced by John Simmons.
11: Will you have the polo, dear Liza, dear Liza? Will you have the polo, dear Liza, polo?
12: How very kind of you, dear Henry. I most certainly will. I'll have three or four or maybe more.
11: But you take the old tube.
12: Because they happen to be my tube of polo, dear Henry. Have one.
13: You know, cats have minds of their own. That's why we love them. They really do know what they like. Tibby, Tibby, Tibby. Tibby the meat lover. And now he's easy to please with Kitty Cat Meat and Liver Dinner. All the meat he loves, and tasty liver too. It might have been cooked specially for him. And Tabby, she's happier than ever. She likes both the Kitty Cat dinners.
14: Now from Kitty Cat, fish and liver and meat and liver dinners for your cat. Cats know it's good for them.
15: Once upon a time there was an engineer. Choo-choo Charlie was his name, we hear. He had an engine and he sure had fun. He used good and plenty candy to make his train run.
16: Charlie says, love my good and plenty. Charlie says, really rings the bell. Charlie says, love my good and plenty. Don't know any other candy that I love so well.
11: I'm crunching my polo, dear Liza, dear Liza. I'm crunching my polo, dear Liza, crunching.
12: The nicest thing about the mint with the hole is that it's smooth and never crumbles. You can eat polo without other people hearing. Try sucking them, dear Henry.
11: I can't. I've already crunched them all.
17: On your last trip, did you discover what the Earth people eat? They eat a great many of these. They peel them with their metal knives. Boil them for 20 of their minutes. Then they smash them all to bits.
18: They are clearly the most primitive people.
19: For mash, get smash.
11: Will you have the polo, dear Liza, dear Liza? Will you have the polo, dear Liza, polo?
12: How very kind of you, dear Henry. I most certainly will. I'll have three or four or maybe more.
11: But you take the old tube.
12: Because they happen to be my tube of polo, dear Henry. Have one.

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2: There now follows an experimental trade transmission in tridecimo septophonic sound. To acquire the best results from tridecimo septophonic sound, first arrange your 37 speakers into a regular tridecimo septilateral around the room. Then take up a prostrate position, such as head of British Leyland. Then point your bottom towards Mecca. If you find it rather hard, simply write to us and we'll send you some ointment. In order for you to appreciate the subtle delicacies of tridecimo septophonic sound, the sheer 37-ness of its technology, the broadcast you are about to hear is a specially arranged version of I've Got a Lovely Bunch of Coconuts, played by a one-man band. During the course of the number, however, he will be using a total of 36 instruments, each of which will be relayed through one of the 37 speakers. The noise coming through speaker number 16, therefore, is a bit of a bonus. To our knowledge, it will be the first time this noise has ever been broadcast live on radio, especially at tea time. Persons wishing to complain about it in advance should write now to the BBC Complaints Handling Bureau, Lambeth Crematorium, London W1A1RAC.
3: The BBC wish it to be known that the programme which follows is 100% dummy in nature. It is in no way real, factual, or serious, but is founded wholly and completely on dummy-orientated principles. We repeat, do not take this piece of dummery seriously. The key word to remember on this one is dummy. Not real at all. Dummy is definitely the kiddo this time. 24-carat dummy. Thank you.
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5: Dear sir, how dare you broadcast such an alarmingly realistic report about horrific aliens invading our planet? My niece and I were completely fooled by the entirely authentic ring of the whole bulletin, and both died of heart attacks from the shock of it all. Yours sincerely, I haven't finished yet. What I want to know is this. What's happened to the Navy Lark? Since it was taken off the air, I've got nothing to put on my rhubarb. I remain yours disgustingly, one of those people who talk like this all the time.
1: Yes, a brief but terrifying glimpse there of the government's proposed new humorous wireless program, The Burke's Way to Dynamic Living. Should they really be allowed to go ahead and build it on Radio 4, right here next to the Archers? Tonight, in the Alarmist Report, top Daily Mirror journalist and head of putting everything into capital letters for the leader column, John Alarmist, investigates the frightening implications confronting us all while wearing six different casual suits.
6: The Alarmist Report, a report not featuring someone other than John Alarmist. And in tonight's Alarmist Report, we ask, are fast breeders like Joe Kendall, Chris Emmett, Nigel Reese and Fred Harris really as safe as they make out? Or is there just 1 hour to Burke's Way?
7: Well, I was just standing in the kitchen, pressing my husband's vest, as it gives him a bit of a thrill. And all of a sudden, there was this blinding sketch on the wireless.
3: I'm wearing a navy blue denim suit. Can you remember what the sketch was about?
7: Well, I can't remember what was actually said, but I think it was to do with Vanessa Redgrave.
3: So, nothing really sticks out.
7: Oh, yes. That was it.
3: Mrs. Edith Woman. Later, I spoke to a foreigner.
8: Qu'est-ce que c'est?
9: What was that?
8: Le Burke's Way.
9: The Burke's Way?
8: Oui, je l'entends toujours.
9: Oh, yes, I hear it always.
8: C'est magnifique. Mmh, c'est merveilleux.
9: It was terrible. Absolutely awful. I had just switched the radio on to hear the stock market report and ruin another pair of trousers. And all of a sudden, there was a anarchic comedy and zany spoofity everywhere. As a result, I have now been transformed into a completely wacky person, madcap in every way, and no longer able to enjoy normal jokes with my wife.
3: Yes, these are the facts. In Britain today, 50 million, billion, trillion, grillion, zillion people are still suffering from the first Burkish way. If more are built, then your grandchildren could grow up in a world contaminated with...
1: We present The Duchess of Duke Street. And not just upstairs, downstairs with the furniture rearranged. April 1912, and the war clouds gather all over Europe.
10: Cor blimey, Your Majesty! If you weren't so bleeding busy sitting on your bleeding throne, you'd see what a fine mess the bleeding country's in. Cor blimey, I mean to say, have some lobster thermidor garnished with tiny sautéed BBC props. If you pulled your bleeding finger out, our poor bleeding soldiers, bleeding in bleeding France, instead of seeing bleeding the bleeding country apart, would be bleeding the bleeding...
1: Next week, Louisa says bleeding to Tsar Nicholas II of all the Russias and Alexandra, Cor blimey, Your Highness, to the Grand Duchess Mary of Hesse and Saxe-Coburg, and pull your bleeding finger out to 8 hereditary peers, 2 archbishops, 1 orthodox, the other heterosexual, and a photo of Queen Mary.
3: Yes, these are the facts. In Britain today, 50 million, billion, trillion, fictillion, pack of Lillian Thompson think a pear drop is Cyril Smith taking his trousers off. But how exactly does a humorous wireless program work? Professor Norman Still Me Talking explains. Well, the first breakthrough came when scientists conducting a post-mortem on the Dick Emery show discovered it to be composed of microscopic, almost imperceptible jokes, known as false bosomons, silly buck teethons, and... Since then, technicians have been carefully watching all of his subsequent shows, and we hope to hear their conclusions just as soon as they wake up. Thank you, Professor. Well, to understand the complexity of the problem, I managed to actually gain admission into a pale brown cotton suit. Later on, I was shown round the Burkis research plant sketch at Stepney.
11: Well, there's nothing sinister about this sketch, I can assure you, Mr. Alarmist. It just starts here, as you can see, with you and me walking down this corridor. And then I just enter this door here.
3: Oh, good. Can I come too?
11: No, I'm afraid it's authorized personnel only through here. The material is rather unstable, you see. Won't be a minute. Morning, Boffins.
12: Oh, dear. Whoops-a-daisy.
3: Whoops-a-daisy.
7: Whoops-a-daisy.
11: I haven't interrupted anything, have I, Boffins?
12: No, sir. No, this was just a scientific experiment we were carrying out.
3: Yes, sir, just an experiment, sir.
11: Ah, yes, sir. With Miss Thrimson here, you mean?
12: Whoops-a-daisy.
3: Whoops-a-daisy.
11: How's the research into alternative energy sources coming along, then, Boffins?
12: Ah, well, it's very promising, Mr. Gorillison. Very promising.
11: Good, splendid. Let's see it, then.
12: Well, when I said it was very promising, I meant more... Can I go home now, please, sir?
11: No, you cannot. To be honest, I... Miss Thrimson?
13: Yes, sir?
11: Are you feeling too hot?
13: No, sir. Why do you ask?
11: Well, it's just that whenever I come in here, you don't seem to have any clothes.
12: Whoops, it is.
3: Oh, I say, Miss Thrimson, may I compliment you on that rather bulky, low-hanging necklace you're wearing?
13: A necklace? What necklace?
12: The fat, two-beaded necklace.
11: Ah, oh, yeah. Necklace, yes. Yes, my wife could do with one like that. Anyway, Boffins, what I really wanted to discuss with you was the somewhat strange equipment you've been requisitioning just lately.
12: Yes, the Bunsen burners. We can explain that, can't we? You see, what we wanted was something nice and hot.
3: Nice and hot, sir, yes.
12: So we said, the very thing, Bunsen burners, didn't we?
3: Yes, we said, the very thing, Miss Thrimson.
12: No, Bunsen burners.
3: Yes, Bunsen burners.
11: I am not talking about the Bunsen burners, as well you know. I'm talking about what's inside this huge glass bottle here.
12: Whoops-a-daisy.
11: You do realize what you've got in here, don't you, Boffins?
12: Yes, sir. Jerry and the pacemakers, sir.
11: Jerry and the pacemakers, exactly. What's the meaning of this?
14: Well, sir, what we've been attempting to do over the last 12 years is to, as it were, split the Mersey sound.
12: Yes, sir. Just watch this. How?

0: You see, Mr. Gorillason, our theory is that if you split Jerry and the pacemakers...
1: Yes?
0: It makes a rather nasty mess on the floor.
2: Yes, whereas if you split Cilla Black...
1: Yes?
2: It makes quite a pleasing mess on the floor.
0: Oh, good. What's that? What's that?
3: Oh, it's the alarm system. It means these events are getting dangerously absurd. What we need is an emergency rewrite immediately. Quick, Boffin 2, what was your next line?
0: Our latest experiment, sir, is to try and harness hanky power. Our theory is that if we can succeed in kind of splitting the hanky, we could develop the man-sized Scotty bomb with wet strength. Then the intercontinental bit of cardboard to go in your top pocket, together with the strategic ground-to-air missile that wraps itself around a dog for no reason, then unwinds all over the garden.
3: Then... Oh, Lord, yes, that's perilously ludicrous. Quick, I need something to write with. Miss Crimson, give me some ballpoints.
4: 3 out of 10, sir.
3: Thank you. Now give me some pens.
2: But what are you going to do, Mr. Gorillason?
3: Well, it's our only hope to de-wacky this situation. I'm going to rewrite you into an investment consultant.
2: An investment consultant, sir?
3: Yes, that's right, Boffin 1. And you, Boffin 2, I'm rewriting you into Mrs. Hackenbottom, one of his clients.
0: Mrs. Hackenbottom?
3: Yes, sorry about that. I didn't realize this pen was so sharp. Anyway, all I need to do now is rewrite this laboratory into a boring, sensible office. And, yes...
2: Very well, sir. I don't think I've ever been rewritten as an investment consultant before. I only hope you know what you're doing. Do come in, Mrs. Hackenbottom, and sit down. That's it. Now, I've just finished compiling my suggestions for your investment program.
5: Oh, yes.
2: Yes, I have the plan all worked out. I think you should sell the 10,000 shares in the Danish Landrace Silk Purse Company, let go the 24,000 in Stifco Life Assurance, and liquidate your holdings in the Harry Hyams Friends of the Earth Society.
5: That's all I've got, isn't it?
2: Yes, it was. Then I should let your house out, and preferably your blouse as well, mortgage the children, and knock down your mother for redevelopment, melt down the goldfish, and then sell your migraine and get yourself a nice cheap headache. That should just be enough, I think.
5: Just enough? What for?
2: The archery competition, of course.
5: Archery competition? What archery competition?
2: Well, it's obvious, isn't it? You offer a golden arrow to the finest archer in all the land.
5: I beg your pardon?
2: Offer a golden arrow to the finest archer in all the land. Get it? See the drift?
5: No.
2: Really, Mrs. Hackenbottom, it's the oldest trick in the book. It never fails.
5: Never fails? To do what?
2: Capture Robin Hood, of course. Good heavens, I don't know where you...
5: Look, I'm sorry. I just don't understand.
2: Well, it's simple. Robin Hood hears of the contest, you see. Then he disguises himself as a simple farmer.
5: No. I mean, I don't understand how it makes money.
2: Ah, money. Yes.
5: Well...
2: Well, of course, there is an element of risk involved.
5: Well, how much money will it make?
2: Oh, where's my calculator? Damn, I can never get it to write. Never mind. 2,000 minus 1, it will make you a nun.
5: Make me a nun?
2: No. It's 23 years too late for that.
5: Oh, that's true.
2: I mean, it will make you no profits.
5: Well, that's not much good, is it? Surely there's something else we can do with the money.
2: I suppose we could use it to buy gilt-edged stocks.
5: Gilt-edged stocks? Now, how would that help?
2: Well, we could imprison little John in the gilt-edged stocks. Then, when Robin Hood comes to rescue him...
5: Look, I'm beginning to regret making you my financial advisor. All you're interested in is capturing Robin Hood. Look at last year, when bankruptcy was looming and creditors were knocking at our door. What did you tell my husband to do? What did you tell him to do?
2: Dress up as a rich bishop and walk through the forest jingling his purse.
5: Exactly. If he hadn't had such a good time, he'd have seen through it immediately. Well, now, it's gone far enough. Look at the cost of this ludicrous advice you've been giving me. £6 million for a course of sword fighting up spiral staircases lessons.
2: Yes.
5: £42,000 to kidnap Friar Tuck and threaten him with a spoonerism.
2: Well.
5: And then digging up Basil Rathbone for professional advice.
2: But this time it's bound to work, honestly.
5: I'm sorry, I've had enough.
6: And she's not alone. These are the facts. I'm now wearing a dark maroon number in Cavalry 12. And in Britain today, a total of 50 million billion, sprillion, zillion, fillion, squillion,
1: Skillion.
3: A fortnight later.
6: Brilliant, brilliant, brilliant, Ilion, Yillion, Chillion, Squillion, Glillion people. And that's just at a conservative estimate. Humorous items of the sort you've just witnessed are even at this very moment being subjected to underground tests. Only yesterday a joke was tried out at Piccadilly Circus tube station, and the blast destroyed an entire trainload of Newcastle United supporters, killing 1.5 people. Only 2 weeks before that, a quickie was dropped on Knightsbridge, reducing it almost entirely to Catford. But the protesters refused to take all this lying down. Already, a wide-scale opposition is being mounted to potentially dangerous shows like this one. Mr.

0: Hello, and welcome to another edition of Mr. and Mrs. My name is Derek Beatty, or the one with the monocle, and straight away, who are our first contestants?
1: Well, Derek, our first couple are Dr. Crippen and his husband...
2: Eric Powd of Croydon.
0: Lovely to have you both on the show. Now then, Mr. Croydon, what do you do for a living?
2: I work in the abattoir, sir.
0: Oh, yes, yes.
2: Yes, I stand in for the cows when they're off sick, sir. My father, though, he's in oil.
0: Really?
2: Yeah, he donated his body to medical research.
0: Yes, well, now I see you're married to Dr. Crippen.
2: Yes, that's right, sir, yeah. My first wife left me because she found out I'd got a bit of stuff on the side.
0: Really?
2: Yeah, but I've wiped it off now.
0: Yes, well, let's get right on now.
2: I had to put the cat down last night.
0: Really? Well, the first question is, would you? Yeah,
2: we can't afford a carpet, see?
0: Yes, well, now let's get straight on to the point.
2: I'm saving up for malnutrition, you
3: will
2: know.
3: Will you shut your trap, you grubby little lugworm?
0: Yeah. Well, isn't he a panic? Now then, your wife, Dr. Crippen, has gone into the box, so now it's up to you to answer these questions.
2: Oh, very well, Mr. Beatty, or the one with the monocle.
0: Now then, when your wife... when your wife is shopping for eggs...
2: Eggs.
0: Does she buy the large size, the standard size, the small size, or does she murder people and stick them behind the wallpaper? Think very carefully now.
2: I think...
0: Just a minute. What's going on?
1: It's the anti-Burkey Sway demonstrators, Derek. They're trying to break up the sketch.
0: Well, we won't let them. Come on, Mr. Croydon, what's your answer to that question?
2: Come on. I can't say it, sir. Somebody's lying down in front of me punchline.
4: And the protest goes on. So far, we've seen some pretty frightening stuff. But I think that what you're about to see now is the most awful of all. It's a matching three-piece number in Harris tweed with leather elbow pants. Worse still is the next Burkey Sway project, which to my mind features a character so unbelievable and ridiculous it's not true. See what you think.
5: These are the facts. In 1977, a total of 50 billion, trillion, grillion, biggin, hillion, riffrillion, multi million, bedtime billion illegal immigrants entered Britain. All of them allegedly just to watch an eclipse of the back seat of Enoch Powell's trousers. But the problem doesn't end there, because over the last few years, a frightening new addiction problem has sprung up. The problem of people who saw their legs off.
6: Mrs. Phyllis Woman... What was it that first made you suspect your son had, in fact, been sawing his legs off?
7: Well, I suppose it was about 2 months ago, really. I was dusting his bedroom out, and I found this... knee... hidden under the pillow.
6: And that was the first indication you'd had of Dennis's delegment activities?
7: Well, I suppose it was... Although, of course, at the time, I never gave it a second thought. It wasn't really until last week when
6: he asked you to take his trousers up rather a lot.
7: Yes!
5: Yes, these are the facts. In Great Britain today, a total of 50 billion, trillion, grillion, armadillion, thrillion, jack and jillion, wentillion, up the hillion people saw their legs off daily. Last week, I went along to one of the notorious Piccadilly leg-sawing parties.
6: Ron Actor, you are, yeah. I believe, a self-confessed leg-sawing addict.
8: Yeah, man, yeah. I've been dropping pins nearly 8 years now.
6: And how did it all begin?
8: Well, one night at this party, I just... cut me toenails and really develop from there, you know.
6: And I believe you've sawn your legs off now a total of 2,954 times?
8: Right, yeah.
6: In spite of the fact that in common with the majority of mammalian primates, you are only equipped with two hind limbs.
8: Right, yeah, yeah.
6: Didn't this present a bit of a problem at all?
8: Well, only on the last 2,952 occasions. They were a bit heavy going, yeah.
6: Tell me, what exactly is the attraction of sawing your legs off?
8: Well, I can't really explain.
6: Surely you mean walk?
8: Oh, yeah, I can't really walk.
6: I see. And where exactly do you normally saw your legs off?
8: Round the back of the gasworks, mate.
6: No, I mean, where do you go to saw them off?
8: Oh, I see. Oh, back to the flat, usually.
5: There will now be a short intermission. Coming soon to this intermission, the war epic of a lifetime.
9: On April the 3rd, 1941, GHQ Allied Naval Command issued a fateful message to all British and Allied craft spanning the Atlantic. Find the Bismarck. And so began one of the most terrifyingly, inevitably awesome wells in the whole of the Second World War.
3: Hello, dear, I'm home.
10: Hello, dear. Hurry up, your ration book's getting cold. Did you have a hard day at the office?
3: Oh, I did that. I got another 152 white feathers. Why won't you let me join the army?
10: Oh, don't be daft, dear. Eider downs are very expensive.
3: Oh, I suppose you're right. What's this letter?
11: It's from the children.
10: Oh, Martin, do you think it was right to send them away from home like that?
3: Well, of course it was. They'll be much safer than here.
10: But suppose Mr. and Mrs. Hitler don't get on with them.
3: Rubbish. Listen to this. Had a lovely time playing squash all afternoon with Uncle Adolf. He says we can drive the steamroller next time. We were a bit homesick at first, but Mary never cries for Mummy at night now since Auntie Eva gave her a fluffy panther to sleep with. And in fact...
11: Here, I don't want to say out, but I think there's someone at the door.
12: I thought so. The place is crawling with jerrys.
10: Who are you?
12: I'm not Biggles. Okay. Okay, Fritz, come on, hand it over.
3: Hand what over?
12: What do you think? The Bismarck, of course.
3: The Bismarck?
12: Now, don't play marbles with me, leather shorts. We know it's in here somewhere.
10: What are you talking about? How can we have the Bismarck in here?
12: Do me a favour. It isn't at number 32, and we've looked all over Arkwright Street.
11: Hey, haven't you tried the ocean?
12: Don't come that old bone of contentment with me, Kaiser. Harris?
13: Yes, not Captain Biggles.
12: Arrest these men, they're Nazis.
3: We are not.
12: Don't try and come the old lang syne with me, Fritz. You've just told me the Bismarck was in the ocean twice.
10: It is.
12: That proves you're all Huns, then. How do you know where it is when the whole of the Allied fleet doesn't?
10: You're a VAT inspector, aren't you?
12: I bloody well am. I bloody well am not.
3: Betty is, Edie.
12: I am not. I am a Royal Navy officer.
3: All right, then. Show me your credentials.
12: Certainly not.
10: There you are. That proves he's not in the Navy. He is a VAT inspector.
11: Quick, the silver...

0: All right, then. Show me your credentials.
1: Certainly not.
2: There you are. That proves he's not in the Navy. He is a VAT inspector.
3: Quick, the silver crucifix. It's completely zero-rated.
1: Oh, yes. Okay, get on that.
2: Take it away.
0: Lummy. He's crumbled completely to civil service digestive biscuits. Grandpa, what did you do?
3: No, it's not Grandpa, but in fact I am Professor Schulzenheimer of Transylvania University.
0: Gasp.
3: Yes. Bit of a clever villain, but not quite clever enough. You see, if a VAT inspector doesn't get into his coffin before the next tea break, he is destroyed.
2: Forever?
3: No, he claims back 8% of his life from the government. The only way to kill him forever is to drive a stake through his heart.
0: That doesn't sound too difficult.
3: Difficult? First of all, you have to fill in the stake through the heart form 222-AA-1884936B, have it ratified by General Headquarters, put through the computer at Swansea, triplicated, speak before the Circulatory Organs Puncturing Executive Subcommittee Tribunal, check your Class 3 contributions for the last 100 years, and poke lemons through little plastic hoops for no apparent reason in an office in Broadwick Street.
0: Oh.
3: But fear not. We shall not rest until all traces of VAT have been swept from the face of the civilized world and Luton. When the VAT inspector has been well and truly exorcised from this planet, then folk like Joe Kendall, Chris Emmett, Nigel Rees, and Fred Harris will be able to sleep easy in each other's beds again. When decent people like Andrew Marshall and David Renwick can walk through the streets without fear of having their lines cut, and indecent producers like John Lloyd of Europe can hold his head upright without the customs and excise taking 25% of it as a luxury good. When all these people are free, completely free, the BBC might just be able to afford them. Then and only then will we enjoy a life truly liberated from the taint of the VAT Man.
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5: Well, those then are the facts. That is the nature of the awesome menace that now faces mankind and BBC radio listeners. Unless the government's Burkist program is halted at once, the future is bleak. It could spell the end of Radio 4 as we know it. Good night.

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1: You know, some marmalades get some of their tang from added flavouring. While Robertson's Golden Shred gets all of its tang from Seville oranges. What would you rather have for breakfast?
2: On your last trip, did you discover what the Earth people eat? They eat a great many of these. They peel them with their metal knives. Boil them for 20 of their minutes. Then they smash them all to bits.
3: They are clearly a most primitive people.
4: For mash, get smash.
5: You know how much dogs love fresh meat. 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

0: You know, cats have minds of their own. 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They really do know what they like.
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0: 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And Tabby, she's happier than ever. 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
4: The BBC presents A Life of Bliss. Being the biography of a bachelor with Diana Churchill, Colin Gordon, Sheila Sweet, Una Venning, and Percy Edwards. Another chapter in the life of that shy young man, David Alexander Bliss, known to us as George Cole. David and his married sister Anne start a moving story.
5: Coming.
6: Hello, Anne.
5: Oh, so it's you, Poppy. Come along in.
6: Just popped in to say hello.
5: You're always welcome, and this evening, particularly welcome.
6: I say, that's jolly nice of it. Particularly?
5: Particularly.
6: Why, what do you want me to do?
5: Now, what makes you think I want you to do something for me? You have got a suspicious nature. In here, go on. In you go.
6: Oh, Tony home yet?
5: Not yet, no. Sit down and make yourself comfortable. I'll get you a cushion for your back. There you are. And here's the evening paper. Would you like something to drink? Orange squash? A nice cup of coffee? A sandwich, perhaps? I know. Have a chocolate.
6: There's no doubt about it. I have got a suspicious nature.
5: Terribly.
6: I know. I ought to be ashamed of myself. What do you want me to do?
5: When Tony comes in, just casually mention...
6: Ah, so I was right. You did want something.
5: Naturally. Why else would you be so welcome?
6: Silly of me.
5: Like another cushion? Another chocolate, then.
6: You casually mention...
5: That the Bainbridges are selling their house. And let me know how he reacts. I went round there to tea once, and it's the perfect house for us.
6: Well, what's to stop you mentioning it?
5: I remember the last time I spoke to him about moving.
6: Why, what happened?
5: It was the last time we spoke for a week.
6: I see.
5: But then he could hardly lose his temper with you. And anyway, all I want you to...
6: Anne.
5: What?
6: The evening paper, cushion, and I'll repay the chocolate later. In other words, no.
5: You went past there today, noticed the house was for sale, and happen to know how nice it is inside. Now, what could be easier?
6: Nothing. I suppose even I could manage. Inside? Why, I've never been near the place. I don't even know where it is.
5: Lawnville Avenue, and Tony's never been inside either.
6: Now, look, Anne, what's the point? You'll have to tackle him yourself sooner or later.
5: Yes, I know. And that is the point.
6: What?
5: I want to choose my moment. Tackling a husband is rather like, well, like boiling an egg. Simple enough, but the timing's all important. Get that wrong and they can be perfectly horrid.
6: Well, I see. In a moment, Tony can be like that.
5: Oh, gracious, yes. Anything from terribly sticky to plain, hard-boiled.
6: Well, in that case, the solution's obvious. Note the time when he comes in and wait 3.5 minutes. What's more, in his case, that ought to be long enough, remembering the old expression.
5: Expression?
6: He's a good egg.
5: Not if you crack in the wrong way.
6: Well, I'd only get him addled.
5: I might catch him on the raw.
6: No use arguing with a woman.
5: Then you'll do it?
6: No alternative. That's if you're sure he's never been inside the house.
5: Never, I promise you.
6: Oh, jolly good. I'll have first crack.
5: Oh, David, I should ask him if he's had a good day at the office first. If he hasn't, forget the whole idea.
6: But if he has...
5: It's safe enough to carry on. I'm awfully grateful. I don't know how I can repay you.
6: I'll have another chocolate. Oh, and Anne, the cushion, and the evening paper. Well, I wouldn't mind a cup of coffee. Oh, dear, joke over.
5: It's a beautiful house, spacious rooms, lovely and light, that sort of thing. But don't forget, make sure
6: he's... had a good day at the office. If so, safe to carry on. Casually, of course.
5: Bless you. I must go and cope with the children. Oh, hello, darling.
7: Hello, yeah.
5: I'm just going to cope with the young. David's here.
7: All right. Hello, David, old man.
6: Hello, Tony. Had a good carry on at the office?
7: Had a what?
6: Had a good day at the house. At the office.
7: Yes, interesting. 3 bites at the cherry. Yes, I have. Excellent.
6: Oh, jolly safe. Jolly good. Oh, I'm sorry. I've got your chair. There you are. Yeah. I'll get you a cushion for your back. And the evening paper? Would you like one of Anne's chocolates?
7: No, thanks. Anything on your mind?
6: No, nothing. You sure you won't have a casual? Won't have a chocolate?
7: I never eat them.
6: Well, I think I will. It's delicious. Oh, by the way, Tony, I happened to pass there today, and guess what? The Bainbridges' house is for sale. I must say, it's jolly nice inside.
7: The chocolate?
6: No, the house.
7: Oh.
6: It's in Lawnville Avenue.
7: Lawnville Avenue, eh? Yeah, it was along that way yesterday. Let me see, the Bainbridges. Oh, yes, that's the house hidden behind all those trees, isn't it?
6: Yes, that's the one.
7: No.
6: No what?
7: No trees. Low shrubs.
6: Good gracious, no wonder I could see over the top. I mean, I believe you're right. Of course, I've only been inside once.
7: But you were impressed?
6: Well, obviously. Otherwise, I wouldn't remember it all so clearly. Such beautiful rooms, large and spacious.
7: Especially the drawing.
6: Oh, yes. That's especially large. And how do you know?
7: I've been inside, too.
6: You have?
7: Once, yes. Why, did Anne tell you I hadn't?
6: No. She not only told me, she promised. Promised to tell you all about it.
7: Purely as a matter of interest or because she has hopes of moving?
6: Purely interest, as far as I know. You must admit it's a lovely house, especially that drawing room.
7: Yeah, rather an unusual shape, sort of... Well, how would you describe it?
6: Well, to tell you the truth, I can't picture it now.
7: Oh, but surely you remember it all so clearly.
6: Remember it clearly? Mm. Me, with my memory? I wouldn't say that.
7: But you did say it.
6: I did?
7: Mm. A moment ago.
6: Well, it sure shows you what a shocking memory I've got. let me think. The shape of the drawing room. Ah, yes. How would you describe it?
7: I'm asking you.
6: L-shaped?
7: Describes it perfectly.
6: It does?
7: Perfectly.
6: Gosh,
7: lucky guess.
6: You're right, it was. Guess?
7: Had enough yet?
6: I don't know what you mean.
7: That you've never seen the place in your life and that Anne put you up to this.
6: Whatever makes you think that?
7: I'm wrong?
6: Well, yes.
7: All right, then, we'll press on. What did you think of the dining room?
6: I didn't go in there.
7: Ah, clever stuff, eh? How about the little sunroom at the back? Or didn't you go in there either?
6: Oh, yes, I went in there.
7: Clever again.
6: Why?
7: There isn't one.
6: Are you're sure you're talking about the Bainbridges house?
7: I'm positive.
6: I wonder what I'm talking about.
7: Anne's castle in the air, that's what. And I must confess, I don't understand her attitude at all, not at all. In fact, I find it rather wounding.
6: Oh, come now, tell me.
7: I don't know why she should be afraid to speak to me. I'm not an unreasonable man. I may occasionally get angry, but I'm no wife beater.
6: Good heavens, no.
7: And quite apart from that, I don't see the point of it. She'll have to tackle me about it sooner or later.
6: Ah, yes, but then that is the point.
7: What?
6: Well, she wants to choose her moment. I mean, tackling a husband's rather like... there's no point in boiling your husband the moment he comes.
7: Boiling him?
6: No. No point in bothering him. I mean, it's a perfectly sensible attitude. Your idea's just ridiculous.
7: My idea?
6: That Anne's afraid of you getting addled.
7: Afraid of me getting...
6: Of you getting angry. You may occasionally lose your temper, but nobody in their right mind would describe you as an egg beater.
7: Oh, no, I'm not made that way.
6: Oh, of course you're not. Why, what did I say?
7: Egg beater.
6: Oh, wife beater, I mean. And you're not unreasonable either.
7: Well, I'd like to think not.
6: Quite the reverse. I know some husbands are pretty hard-boiled, but that certainly doesn't apply to you. You couldn't be more cracked.
7: Odd you should say that. I thought it was you.
6: No, you couldn't be more reasonable. And I'm sure Anne would say exactly the same.
7: Oh, I do hope not. I couldn't stand it all over again. I'm bewildered enough already. I don't know whether to crow or creep back into my coop.
6: Why, I can't believe it was all that difficult to understand.
7: Oh, my dear chap, completely unintelligible to the uninitiated. one long stream of farmyard innuendos. But at least one part of it came to roost. You can tell Anne from me she can say goodbye to her dream. An Englishman's home is his castle. This is mine, and I'm not moving. Now I'm going upstairs.
5: Oh, hello, darling. Going somewhere?
7: Upstairs. To put a comb through my feathers.
5: Feathers?
6: I cracked him the wrong way.
5: Oh, dear. Sticky.
6: Plain hard-boiled. But it wasn't my fault this time, you know. He has been round there.
5: What? To the Bainbridges?
6: Yes.
5: Nonsense. He was just testing you out.
6: No trees, low shrubs, an L-shaped drawing room, and no little sunroom. Right?
5: Right. But I can't think when he was there.
6: I'm sorry, but there it is. I don't see what you can do about it.
5: Let him simmer for a few days, then have another crack.
6: And supposing they sell the house in the meantime?
5: I doubt if they will. They're asking too much money. And if they do, well...
6: Bang goes your dream.
5: Bang goes my dream. Still, I can hardly stop them Just a second, though. I've got an idea.
6: Honestly, you're about as bad as Zoe. She's always getting ideas.
5: A way to stop the sale of the house. Delay it, anyway.
6: Well, I'd like to know how.
5: I'm going to tell you. They're asking £6,000.
6: Gosh.
5: They won't get it, of course. And I doubt if they expect to. But Mrs. Bainbridge is a proper Scrooge.
6: Would love her money bag.
5: More than anything else in the world. And that brings me to the idea. Supposing somebody went round to see the house. Somebody she thought might be gullible enough to pay $6,000.
6: Now, who could you possibly have in mind?
5: She wouldn't think of selling to anybody else until you finally decided.
6: I have decided. And I'm another dream you'll have to say goodbye to. In other words, no.
5: You look over it, enthuse over it, imply that you think the price is reasonable, and say that you'll bring your wife round later. Now, what could be simpler than that?
6: Nothing. I suppose even I couldn't... My wife. Oh, no. No, I'm not going to say I'm married. It's much too complicated.
5: All right, then. Say you're about to get married.
6: No, look, there's another snag. She'd never believe I wanted a place that size.
5: It's not all that large. Only 4 bedrooms. You will do it, won't you? I'm so sick of this house. I've been sick of it for years. And given time, I'm sure I could persuade Tony.
6: No use arguing with a woman. Let me see. Tomorrow's Saturday. I'll ring up in the morning and fix it up.
5: A sister couldn't ask for a nicer brother. You know what to do.
6: Look over it, enthuse over it, look gormless, imply that I'm gullible enough to think the price reasonable.
5: And say that you'll bring your fiancé around in a few days' time. Oh, we'll have to think of another name for you.
6: Why?
5: There's always a chance of her mentioning it to Tony.
6: You're not only as bad as Zoe, your ideas are exactly the same. She's talked me into changing my name so often, I've almost forgotten what it is.
5: Blythe.
6: Blythe?
5: David Blythe. You couldn't get that muddled. Oh, while we're on the subject of muddling names, it's Mrs. Bainbridge.
6: Not Mrs. Scrooge.

0: Good morning.
1: Good morning. I phoned earlier on.
0: Oh, yes, of course. You must be Mr. Blythe.
1: Yes, and you must be Mrs. Moneybags.
0: Mrs. who?
1: Bainbridge. It's awfully nice of you to show me around.
0: Not at all. Come in.
1: Thank you. I love your garden.
0: It's beautiful in summer.
1: I love your hall, too.
0: It is quite pleasant. Shall we start upstairs? Mr. Blythe.
1: Oh, I'm sorry. I was still admiring your hall. By the way, Mrs. Bainbridge, I hope you won't mind my asking, only I'm a bit shy about this sort of thing, but I don't know the price.
0: £6,000.
1: £6,000?
0: Yes.
1: Well, I must say, that seems very gullible. £6,000?
0: Yes.
1: Well, having seen round it, I must admit I'm surprised. It's terribly reasonable.
0: When do you think you could bring your fiancée around?
1: Ah, no, that's a bit difficult. She's away at the moment, and she won't be back till sometime next week. I do hope it won't be sold by then.
0: I've got several other offers. Still, I'd like to feel I'd helped a young couple on the threshold of their life together.
1: Well, I say that's jolly kind of you.
0: Yes, but then that's my philosophy. I really believe one profits by kindness.
1: Yes, and what a profit. Profit. Prophetic remark.
0: May I ask the lucky girl's name?
1: Your name? Oh, Zoe. Zoe Hunter.
0: Zoe Hunter. Now, where have I... the telephone. Excuse me. Hello? Would you hold on a moment? Mr. Blythe, I wonder if you'd mind letting yourself out?
1: No, not a bit.
0: Goodbye. Delighted to have met you. And I'll be hearing from you.
1: About the middle of next week. Goodbye, Mrs. Moneybags. Mrs. Bainbridge, I'll give you a ring.
0: Hello?
2: Mrs. Bainbridge?
0: Speaking.
2: This is Tony Fellows.
3: An Englishman's home is his castle. This is his, and what's his has got to be mine.
1: Is that what Tony said?
3: Last night, when I tackled him about it. And you know, when I likened it to the boiling of an egg, I was wrong.
1: Were you?
3: Hopelessly wrong. Husbands are about as unpredictable as, well, souffles. You can be successful with them 9 times out of 10. But when it comes to a special occasion, they're suddenly flat and heavy.
1: Well, I shouldn't give up hope yet.
3: When did you arrange to take your fiancée around?
1: The middle of this week.
3: Oh, and today's Thursday. Bang goes my dream. Oh, well, it can't be helped. I must go and put Carol to bed.
1: I'm sorry, Anne.
4: Not your fault. Oh, here's Tony. Hello, darling.
5: Hello, dear.
4: I'm just going to put Carol's light out.
5: You're right. Hello, David, old man.
1: Hello, Tony. Had a good day at the office?
5: Oh, not too bad, you know. David?
1: Yes?
5: Has Anne said anything more to you about the Bainbridges' house?
1: Well, no, not really.
5: I see. She has. Suppose she thinks I'm being hard-boiled about it.
1: Well, she couldn't possibly think that. As I said to her only the other day.
5: Said what?
1: That might apply to some husbands, but certainly not to you. You couldn't be a more easygoing souffle.
5: Made with the egg beater, I suppose.
1: No, you couldn't be a flatter husband. Couldn't be heavier going.
5: Easier. Oh, for heaven's sake, it's plain enough what Anne's been saying, and it's a bit unfair considering I made an offer for the... Oh, well. There's no harm in you knowing now. I tried to buy the confounded place.
1: You did?
5: Offered 4,500, intimated I'd go a little higher. It might have come off, too.
1: Oh, gosh, I see it all now. That's how you knew what the inside was like.
5: Yeah, I'd been round there the day before.
1: But why on earth didn't you tell Anne?
5: I didn't want to build up her hopes. And anyway, I wanted to keep it as a surprise. I nearly told her last night. Well, I thought I'd hang on a bit longer. Do you know what happened?
1: No, what?
5: Mrs. Bainbridge has found some buffoon who's willing to pay 6,000, believe it.
1: I believe it.
5: It's more than I did at first. But you mentioned the chap's name, Blythe, or something like that.
1: That's right, sir. David Blythe.
5: Why, do you know him?
1: Oh, yes. Yes, I know him.
5: Is he a friend of yours?
1: In a way, yes.
5: An amazing coincidence, you know him. Well, what's he like?
1: What's he like? Well, he's quite a charming chap and terribly good looking.
5: But a bit of a clot.
1: Serves me right. Oh, you may be right. I know some people think so.
5: Oh, me for one.
1: Oh, definitely. Definitely bad luck on you. But then you never know. He might not buy it after all.
5: No, that's my only chance.
1: A jolly good one, huh?
5: What makes you say that? Have you seen him lately?
1: No, frequently.
5: And you talked to him about the house?
1: Oh, yes. We had quite a long chat with myself. I had quite a long chat. And do you know what? Huh? He's practically decided against it.
5: He has?
1: Yes.
5: Oh, David, old boy. Look, I know I've criticized you in the past, and I make no promises for the future. But at this moment... Oh, you're a splendid fellow. That's the best news I've had in ages. It's terrific news. But look, not a word to Anne. He might change his mind again.
1: I doubt it.
5: Oh, well.
4: Carol says, would Daddy please read her a fairy story?
5: Daddy'll be only too delighted to read her as many as she likes.
4: For goodness sake, don't tell her that. One and only one.
5: Righto.
4: If Daddy wants to read any more, he can bring the book in here.
1: I might do that.
4: Daddy's in a very good mood.
1: Daddy's just heard some news about the house he's buying.
4: News about?
1: The Bainbridges' house. He's been trying to buy it all the time.
4: You're joking.
1: I'm not, you know.
4: Why didn't he tell me?
1: Well, he wanted to be a surprise. Well, I suppose I shouldn't have said anything, really.
4: That's all right, but he mustn't know you told me.
1: Well, no, of course not. Yeah, apparently, there's only one thing in the way.
4: What's that?
1: Some buffoon who's willing to pay the full price.
4: You.
1: Me. But don't worry, I'll get out of the way first thing tomorrow morning.
4: Do you know, I still don't believe it. Not even now.
1: Believe what?
4: That my dream house has come true.

0: on in.
1: Hello, eh?
0: Oh, so it's you, Poppet. Come along in.
1: Well, I thought I'd pop round and see if there was any news about the house.
0: You're always welcome. And this morning, particularly welcome.
1: I say, that's jolly nice of... Particularly?
0: Particularly?
1: Oh, no. What this time?
0: Go on, in you go. Tony's gone down to the office.
1: What, on Saturday?
0: Just to look through the letters, that's all. You've just got to help me.
1: I know I have, but what?
0: I'm expecting Tony back at any minute. I'm also expecting a delivery van, and the twain must never meet.
1: Why, what's the van delivering? Something you bought that Tony doesn't know about?
0: A whole host of things he doesn't know about. Things for the new house.
1: Oh, gosh, so he has bought it then.
0: I don't know.
1: You don't know?
0: Well, no, not officially. He still hasn't said a word to me.
1: Yet you've bought a whole host of things.
0: Yes.
1: And whatever possessed you?
0: I'd never get a man to understand. I could explain it to a woman in 5 short words.
1: Well, try them on me.
0: There was a sale on.
1: Come now, that's no excuse. You must have had a brainstorm.
0: You've got to get Tony out of the house and keep him out till lunchtime. I'll hide the things. They won't send the bill until the end of the month, and by that time, we'll know one way or the other.
1: Well, how am I going to get him out?
0: Suggest a game of golf, anything.
1: I don't play golf.
0: You could caddy for him?
1: Oh, no, never again. Not after what happened last time at the 18th hole. He took a terrific swing with his club.
0: And missed the ball altogether?
1: He wasn't aiming at the ball. Golf's out.
0: I know. Did you come in your car?
1: The office car, yes.
0: Take him out for a drive. You're not too happy about the engine, so you want his expert advice. He'll be terribly flattered.
1: But there's nothing wrong with the engine.
0: Never mind. You'll soon find something.
1: That's true enough. Now tell me about your brainstorm. I take it you bought some really lovely things.
0: Well, of course not. I told you it was a sale.
1: No bargains?
0: I did get a roll of carpet, but I'm not too happy about it. I've got an awful feeling the colour's going to clash. Still, it was awfully cheap. Oh, there's Tony now. Bustle him out as quickly as possible. The delivery van's likely to arrive at any moment.
1: He's as good as bustled.
2: In here, darling.
1: I only hope he doesn't start tinkering about with it. After all, it's the office car, not mine.
3: And, darling, I've got... Oh, hello there, David.
1: Hello, Tony.
0: I shouldn't take your coat off, darling. David wants to take you out, don't you, David?
1: Well, yes, that's if you can spare the time. I'd like your advice on the office van.
3: Office van?
1: On the delivery office.
0: Office car.
1: Yes, on the office car. I'm not too happy about the carpet. About the noise under the carpet in front.
3: Carpet in that car?
1: Well, under the matting, then. It sounds very odd to me.
4: How do you think it sounds to me?
1: You haven't heard it yet?
4: You missed the point, but never mind. You were saying?
1: Well, I'd like to drive you out of the house. to take you out for a quick drive. I'm sure there's something wrong with the old bustle. Old bus.
3: I'm sure you're feeling all right.
1: Perfectly. Why?
4: Why, I don't bet you'd had a brainstorm.
1: Oh, no, that was Anne. That was another thing. I keep on getting a terrible knocking noise.
4: I'm not surprised. Still, I think I can diagnose your trouble. Let me see. Office van, delivery office, delivery van, carpet.
0: I must go and get on with my work.
4: Anne?
0: Yes, dear?
4: Come back.
0: Yes, dear?
4: Carpet for the new house.
0: New house? What new house?
4: Very good, darling. The one I paid the deposit on this morning. It's ours.
1: Gosh, really?
0: It is?
4: Yes, it's ours.
0: Oh, Tony, darling, you're the most wonderful husband in the world.
4: A good egg, in fact.
0: Double yolk.
1: And about as nice a souffle as you could hope to meet.
0: Can we afford to buy it?
4: Good heavens, no, but it's a nice house.
0: Beautiful, that kitchen.
1: The shape of the hall.
4: The L-shaped drawing room. And I got it for $4,750.
1: Really?
4: Yes, really.
1: I must say, that seems very gullible.
4: Gullible?
1: Oh, it's all right, I'm only joking.
4: I think I did rather well over the price.
1: Oh, good gracious, yes. Terribly gormless.
5: There are more
4: Oval van's due here at 2:30.
1: Well, only 10 minutes to go.
4: And chaos reigns supreme. I thought you were going to tie up that packing case for me. I gave you a piece of rope for it.
1: Yes, I know, but Psyche mistook it for a lead.
4: So?
1: Well, she keeps on taking it to the front door.
4: Look, David, old boy, there's a lot to be done.
1: All right, all right, I'll see to it. Do you think we'll be ready in time?
4: Not a dog's chance.
1: No, not you.
4: Look, I'm going upstairs to start bringing some of the... Oh, for the love of Mike, don't tell me they're here already.
5: Tony!
6: Yes?
5: Front door!
6: Yes, all right.
1: It's probably Zoe, Tony. Yeah, now then, Psyche, come on, give it to me. I've got to tie this box up. Psyche, come back.
5: Hello, then, where are you off to, eh?
1: Take it away from her, would you, Zoe?
5: Come on, then, give it to me. That's a good girl. Here you are, darling.
1: Oh, thanks. I've been trying to get this thing tied up for the last...
5: What, no kiss for your future bride?
1: Oh, sorry, darling. There. If I don't get it done soon, Tony's going to be... future bride?
5: I've heard all about it.
1: All about what?
5: Well, her engagement. Mummy heard it from a friend of Mrs. Bainbridge's.
1: Oh, good gracious, I'd forgotten. I didn't tell you about that, did I?
5: No, you didn't. But it's all right. You don't have to explain. I understand.
1: Understand what?
5: That you were too shy to propose to me. And there's no need to now. Do you know why?
1: Why?
5: Because I accept.
1: Oh, no. Just a second, Zoe.
5: I know just what you're going to ask me to name the date.
1: Yeah, Zoe, there has been a terrible misunderstanding.
5: No, there hasn't.
1: But there has.
5: I was teasing.
4: David, old man, could you give me a hand? Oh, good heavens, haven't you done that yet?
1: Oh, you won't take me a second. Where did I put that rope?
4: Yeah, Psyche, come back here. It's all right, I've got another piece here. I'll do it myself.
5: Tony?
4: Yes?
5: I can't do any more upstairs until you... Oh, hello, Zoe.
7: Hello.
4: Until I've what?
7: Brought some of the things down.
4: Oh, I'll go and bring them down.
5: Well, I'll come and help you.
4: I wouldn't want to move every day, would you?
7: I wish we weren't moving.
4: Devil of a job getting everything packed up. Wish we weren't.
7: I know it's silly, but so much has happened here. The house is so full of memories. Happy memories, too. This is our home, Tony.
4: Yes, and the other one's our new home.
7: I hate the thought of leaving here.
4: Oh, for heaven's sake, Anne, it's a bit late to say that now, isn't it?
7: There's no need to lose your temper. I know it's silly.
5: I said it was silly.
4: Oh, darling. Now, don't cry.
5: I'm not crying.
1: Anne, is it all right to bring those cases down?
5: Yes.
1: What's the matter?
5: Nothing.
4: Oh, she's a bit upset about going.
5: I've been so happy in this house.
4: Please, Anne, don't cry. Think of that kitchen.
1: The shape of the hall.
4: The L-shaped drawing room.
1: The little sunroom at the back. Oh, no.
5: I can't help how I feel.
4: Oh, come on, darling. Yeah, have my handkerchief.
1: Yeah, have mine, too.
4: Oh, dear, that'll be the confounded removal van. It's all right, I'll go.
1: Oh, come on, Anne, buck up. I don't want to be selfish about this, but I've been through quite a lot recently. I'd hate to feel I'd done it all for nothing.
7: I deserve that. It's not like me to cry. Ah, I'm sorry.
1: Well, don't be silly. It's natural enough. After all, when you've lived in a house for years, moving's bound to be...
7: What?
1: Well, moving.
8: In The Life of Bliss this week, the artists taking part were David Bliss, George Cole, Anne Fellows, Diana Churchill, Tony Fellows, Colin Gordon, Psyche the dog, Percy Edwards, Zoe Hunter, Sheila Sweet, Mrs. Bainbridge, Una Venning. 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
1: We present All Gas and Gators. The bishop is hospitable. Starring Robertson Hare, William Mervyn, John Barron, and Jonathan Seffer.

0: Good afternoon. The Palace and Dogs. Yes, this is the bishop's chaplain speaking. I see. All right, I'll tell his lordship. Thank you. Goodbye.
1: Ah, Newt! Who is that on the telephone?
0: The Church Times, my lord, about the journalist they're sending down for the interview tomorrow morning.
1: Why? What's the matter? They haven't cancelled it, have they?
0: Oh, no, my lord. They just wanted to confirm it'll be all right.
1: Oh, good. In that case, get out my speeches from the Lambeth Conference, will you?
0: Of course, my lord. They're all here in this drawer. Here's your speech on church unity.
1: Ah, thank you.
0: Your speech on the proposal of the admission of women to the priesthood.
1: Oh, yes, I took a very strong line on that.
0: And, this is your speech suggesting the redistribution of wealth within the church.
1: Ah, yes, you know, this contains some really new thinking. That wasn't a bad contribution to the conference, eh, Newt?
0: No, my lord. What a pity it was you didn't get a chance to say any of it.
1: Oh, really? Well, never mind about that. I can say some of it in this interview. My work won't have been entirely in vain. Now, I think I'll just spend a couple of hours reading them through to refresh my memory, and then you can make copies of it all.
0: Yes. Copies? You want me to copy all that lot?
1: Well, certainly I must have copies to give this journalist.
0: But when am I going to find time?
1: This evening.
0: But it's my free evening.
1: Precisely. Now, I must get on with my preparation.
0: But, my lord, do you need to do all this preparation just for an interview?
1: My dear Newt, an interview like this can have far-reaching results. Why, when the Bishop of Barmings was published, they tell me, he was invited to preach at Windsor Castle and stay the weekend.
0: The Bishop of Barmings? Ah, well, his interview was rather different.
1: Different in what way?
0: Well, it wasn't the interview itself. It was the piece at the end. You know, the opinion of a colleague.
1: Really?
0: Yes, the person he got to do that said some very nice things. In fact, he described him as almost a modern saint.
1: Did he? Hmm. Who did they get to do that?
0: His chaplain.
1: Oh.
0: Do you still want me to copy all those speeches, my lord?
1: What? Oh, yes, well, Newt,
0: Yes, my lord?
1: Have the Church Times made an appointment to see you tomorrow?
0: Me, my lord?
1: Have they contacted you personally, I mean?
0: No, my lord.
1: Ah, then on reflection, I do want you to copy out all those speeches. Oh, there you are, Henry.
2: Oh, thank goodness I found you.
1: Why, what's the matter, Archdeacon?
2: I need a bed. Urgently.
1: A bed, Henry? Won't a chair do?
2: No. I don't mean personally. There's a big show opening at the theatre tomorrow night. They broke me in to help find lodgings.
0: Ah, Archdeacon, of course, you're the theatre chaplain, aren't you?
2: Yes. I've been meeting people at the station all day. Do you know of any spare beds?
1: Oh, no, Henry, please don't bother me with all those trivialities. I'm very busy. I have to prepare for a most important press interview tomorrow morning.
2: Oh, of course, Bishop. The Church Times? I quite understand. I'll go and try the Mitre Hotel.
1: What? Henry, did you know about this interview?
2: Yes, Bishop, yes, oh, yes. The opinion of a colleague. Good morning.
0: My lord. The Archdeacon must be the person they've asked to do it.
1: Oh, all right, Newt. I say, Henry, dear old friend, don't be in such a hurry to go.
2: But, Bishop, you're busy.
1: Oh, well, so I am, Henry. Yes, I am. But I've always got time to spare for an old colleague like you. Newt, get the Archdeacon a glass of sherry.
0: Yes, my lord.
1: Now, what's all this about Bates?
2: Well, I've just got one more to find. But don't you worry.
1: Oh, nonsense, Henry, my dear old friend. Your worry is my worry. They must come here, I insist.
0: Your sherry, Archdeacon.
2: Oh, thank you, Newt. I'm sure she'll be delighted. Cheers.
1: She? You didn't say it was a she.
2: Didn't I? It is. One of the girls.
0: We couldn't have a girl here, could we, my lord?
1: Well, why shouldn't we have a girl here?
0: But, my lord, an actress.
2: She's not an actress.
0: Well, a singer, then.
2: Oh, she's not a singer.
1: Then, what is she, Henry?
2: Well, Bishop, she moves about the stage.
1: Moves about the stage?
2: Yes. Then she stands still.
1: Really? Then what happens?
2: The lights go out.
1: Henry, you don't mean...
2: Uh, I'm afraid I do, Bishop.
1: Oh, I didn't realize it was that sort of show, Henry.
2: They say it's very artistic.
1: Oh, do they?
2: Yes, and she's got to stay somewhere.
0: Well, I don't think she should stay here, even if she is a ballet dancer.
1: Oh, really? She is not a ballet dancer.
0: But she must be, my lord. Is she not an actress, not a singer, and she moves about the stage and then stands still and the lights go out, then she can only be a... Oh, no. Oh, no, we couldn't. Not possibly, Archdeacon. Not at the palace.
1: Well, she has to stay somewhere, Newt.
0: But, my lord,
1: when can we expect her, Henry?
2: Are you quite sure, Bishop?
1: If it will be a help to you, Henry, yes.
2: Tell you what. I'll try the mitre first. And if they can't help, well, I'll send her round.
1: Oh, see who that is, will you, Newt?
0: Yes, my lord.
1: Well, go on, man. What are you waiting for?
0: Well, nothing, my lord. I was just thinking. Moves around, stands still, and then... Oh, crikey, Moses.
1: Oh, really?
2: Are you going to the show tomorrow night, Bishop?
1: Me, Henry? Oh, no, I don't think I could afford to go to a show like that.
2: Really? I hoped I'd see you there.
1: Oh, well, I don't want to meddle in your private affairs, Henry, but do you think you can afford to go?
2: Yes, Bishop. They've given me a free seat.
1: Oh, my lord. Oh, Dean. Good afternoon.
3: Good afternoon, my lord. Archdeacon.
2: Hello, Dean. We meet again.
3: So it seems, Archdeacon.
2: The Dean was at the station when the girls arrived, Bishop.
1: Really? Were you there to greet these young ladies too, Dean?
3: Me? Certainly not, my lord. No, I was seeing my wife off. She's away for the night.
1: Oh, I see. Well, what do you want to see me about, Dean? I really am rather busy.
3: Really? I thought this was a celebration.
1: A celebration?
3: The Archdeacon has a glass in his hand.
2: This? Oh, this is nothing.
1: No. It was a mistake.
3: In my view, drinking is always a mistake.
2: Well, I'll be off, Bishop.
1: Must you, Henry?
2: Yes. I want to try my luck at the mitre.
3: Oh, I shouldn't have thought even the mitre would serve alcohol at this hour, Archdeacon.
2: It so happens, Dean, I am not going to the mitre in search of alcohol.
3: Really?
2: No, I am going to try and fix up a girl for the night.
0: My lord.
1: The Archdeacon is having difficulty in finding accommodation for the girls from the theatre, Dean. In fact, he wants us to help him out.
3: I trust you've refused.
1: Refused?
3: Are you aware of the nature of the entertainment at the theatre this week, my lord?
1: Well, the Archdeacon assures me that it's very artistic.
3: Does he? I should not have thought that word could possibly be applied to an entertainment entitled All Nudes is Good Nudes. And you, my lord, can hardly propose having one of these shameless creatures in your house.
1: Oh, don't you think so?
3: I do not. I consider these entertainments highly undesirable. And I would have a very poor opinion of anyone who encouraged them in any way. However, it is not about that I have come to see you.
1: Oh, good.
3: In the hustle of her departure, my wife has, unhappily, omitted to give me the deanery key.
1: But don't you have any keys of your own, Dean?
3: I have a front door key. But part of my wife's routine security precautions includes locking the interior doors. And her last words to me were, "Your dinner is on the kitchen table."
1: Oh, well, I'm sure you'll be able to manage somehow, Dean.
3: My real problem, however, is tomorrow morning.
1: What, you mean breakfast?
3: I mean, my study is also locked.
1: Well, I don't know what you expect me to do about it, Dean.
3: Well, I thought you might lend me a room here, my lord.
1: Yeah, but I'm going to be very busy tomorrow.
3: St. Paul says a bishop should be given to hospitality, my lord.
1: St. Paul said a lot of things, Dean. Look, why not take tomorrow morning off?
3: Because I have an appointment with a journalist.
1: A journalist?
3: From the Church Times.
1: The Church Times?
3: They wish me to give them my personal opinion of you.
1: Your opinion? Oh, but I thought...
3: Well, I'm sorry you can't help me, Mother.
1: My dear Dean, don't go. Of course you can have my study in the morning, Dean.
3: Oh, I should not wish to inconvenience you, my lord.
1: Inconvenience me? Why, that's impossible. Look, why, Dean, don't you come and have dinner with us this evening?
3: Oh, frankly, my lord, you tempt me. Oh, it's my wife that didn't have time to give me any lunch. But I should not wish to cause you any trouble.
1: trouble? A colleague like you, that's impossible. And as you said yourself, a bishop should be given to hospitality.
3: Although glow-fast nuts undoubtedly maintain a steady heat, both cozy glow and stovite share the merit of producing the minimum of clinker. However, my own predilection, bearing in mind the eccentricities of the cathedral boiler, is for sun-bright doubles.
1: Really? Well, well, well.
3: You think me capricious?
1: Oh, no, no, no, dear. It's just I had no idea the subject was so exhausting. I mean exhausting.
3: I have hardly touched on it, my lord.
0: Crikey, Moses. And you've been talking about it for hours.
1: I can't tell you what a pleasure it is to have you with us.
3: You really, my lord. For my part, it is, of course, valuable to be here.
1: Valuable?
3: For this interview, it shows me another facet of your character, your domestic side.
1: Domestic? Mm. Oh, yes, yes, yes, of course. May I have your plate, Dean?
3: Oh, I was hoping...
1: Alas, I'm afraid there is no more fish.
3: Oh, perhaps a little cauliflower.
1: I'm afraid that's gone, too. Never mind. We have treacle pudding to follow.
3: Oh, how excellent. My plate, my lord.
1: Thank you.
0: Excuse me.
1: Where are you going, Newt?
0: We're taking the plates out to the kitchen, my
1: no,
0: lord.
1: No, no, Newt. No, give them to me. I shall take the bus.
0: You, my lord?
1: Of course.
0: But you never... No.
1: Remember, we have a guest. Please, will you open the door?
0: Very well, my lord.
1: Shan't be a moment, Dean.
0: Luke. Yes, my lord. Come into the hall and shut the door. What's the matter, my lord?
1: Luke, you're sure you rang the archdeacon and told him not to send that girl?
0: No, my lord.
1: What?
0: He wasn't in, but I spoke to Mrs. Banner.
1: And are you sure she understood your message?
0: Ah, certain, my lord. And after all, if the girl was coming, she'd be here by now, wouldn't she?
1: Oh, yes, of course, Luke. Yes, yes, I get the point. Right. Well, I'll go back to the dean. Oh, it's all going splendidly, isn't it?
0: But what about the plates, my lord?
1: What? Oh, yes. Here you are, Newt. Take them back to the kitchen.
0: Oh.
1: Here I am, Dean. Sorry about all that.
3: Not at all, my lord. As I was saying... Oh, were you expecting someone,
1: no,
3: my lord?
1: No, Dean. Of course not. Don't you worry about that. Newt will see to it. Please continue.
3: Very well, my lord. I was saying that people have suggested we might change to a gas system. But I cannot say the notion appeals for several reasons. Firstly...
1: What is that? I dread to think.
3: Well, shouldn't you go and see what has happened, my lord?
1: What? Oh, miss your reasons for not changing to gas?
3: Really, my lord, I didn't know you were that interested in the subject.
1: Ah, there's a lot about me you don't know, Dean.
3: Yes, I'm beginning to think there is.
0: My lord!
1: Blibs, please, Newt, the dean is speaking.
0: But it happened, my lord.
1: Yes, Newt, we heard it happen. And I hope you've cleared it up.
0: No, there's more to it than that.
1: Of course there's more to it. You'll jolly well have to pay for it. Now, please sit down and let the dean continue.
0: But the message, my lord, the message didn't get through.
1: Newt, will you... The message? You mean the message?
3: Is there something wrong?
1: Oh, no, dean. Just a slight domestic problem. The pudding giving a little bit of trouble, you know. Please excuse me.
3: Of course, my lord.
1: Come along, Newt.
0: In the study.
1: Yes, but she can't stay there. The dean might see her. You must get rid of her.
0: But I can't. She's nowhere to go.
1: Oh, really? This is a nightmare. I know.
0: Yes, my lord?
1: Put her in the guest room.
0: But suppose she won't stay there.
1: Well, you must make her.
0: How can I?
1: Oh, tell her to have a bath.
0: A bath? Crikey Moses.
1: Oh, really?
3: Is everything all right, my lord?
1: Oh, yes. Thank you, Dean. Yes, everything under control.
3: How about the pudding?
1: The pudding?
3: I thought you were worried about the pudding.
1: The pudding? Oh, yes. I'm afraid the pudding's off.
3: Oh, dear, I'm sorry to hear that.
1: Why, are you still hungry?
3: Well, yes, I fear I am. We had breakfast rather early this morning.
1: Oh, well, have a biscuit.
3: Ah, yes, thank you.
1: Butter?
3: Thank you. Will you join me?
1: Me? Mm. Oh, gracious, is that the time?
3: It's 8:30.
1: My bedtime.
3: Bedtime?
1: Yes, I like to turn in early.
3: But surely not this early.
1: Oh, I'm afraid so. No, I find I can't do my work properly if I sit up half the night. You don't want any of this cheese, do you?
3: Cheese? Oh, well, it does look particularly delicious.
1: Oh, all right. Help yourself.
3: Oh, thank you, my lord.
1: That is, of course, if you think it wise.
3: Wise?
1: Nothing worse than cheese late at night.
3: I haven't thought of that.
1: Yes, well, you better not take any risks. I'll put the cover back on. Well,
3: perhaps I should go, my lord.
1: Well, let me get your coat. I expect you'll be glad to turn in, Dean, after such a long day. Where is it?
3: There, on that chair by the front door.
1: Oh, yes, of course. Allow me to help you in it.
0: Is somebody having a bath? A bath? Yes. That'll be Newt.
3: Really? He goes to bed early, too, does he?
1: Yes, pressure of work, you know.
3: I had no idea.
1: Yes, well, I hope you've enjoyed your evening with us, Dean.
3: Yes, indeed, my lord. I find it most revealing.
1: In what way?
3: I find we have more in common than I had previously believed.
1: Ah, you've seen another side of my character that you didn't know existed.
3: Oh, yes, my lord, and to be frank, I'm glad, as it will somewhat alter the tone of this opinion I am to give the Church Times tomorrow.
1: Oh, goodness, yes, I'd quite forgotten you were doing that thing. But of course I'm lending you my study in the morning, aren't I? Please come round whenever you wish.
3: Yes, thank you, my lord. Thank you.
1: A pleasure, Dean. Good night. Good night. Goodness, I've got rid of him.
0: Has he gone, my lord?
1: Yes, at last. How is our guest?
0: Hungry, my lord.
1: Is she? Well, there's no dinner here. The dean's eaten it. Do you know that man's a perfect cormorant?
0: There are some bacon and eggs.
1: Well, they're for breakfast.
0: I thought we could make a sacrifice.
1: Oh, did you? Well, I'm not making any sacrifice, Newt. This Salome may have wound you round her little finger, but she won't wind me.
4: May I come down?
1: Good evening, good evening.
4: Oh, how do you do, my lord? I'm Tony Rogers.
1: Well, well, well. Yes, I expect you'd like something to eat, wouldn't you? We've only got eggs and bacon.
4: Oh, I could just do with that.
1: Well, come down when you're ready.
4: I've just got to get my makeup changed.
1: Oh, no, allow me. Here we are. Is there anything else you want?
4: I don't think so. Your chaplain has been looking after me. I'll go and have my bath.
0: Yes, I'll come with you to see if everything's all right.
1: No. No, Newt. I will go and see that everything's all right. You go and cook the eggs and bacon.
0: But, my lord, you...
1: Do as you're told, Newt.
0: All right.
1: He's only a boy, but very willing. Go upstairs, will you? And I'll see who that is at the door.
4: Of course. Right.
1: Dean.
3: Ah, I've caught you.
1: Caught me? No, you haven't. What do you mean?
3: Only that you haven't got to bed.
1: Oh, yes, well, Dean, I was just locking up.
3: I'm afraid I must trespass on your hospitality a little longer. It appears my wife has locked the bedroom doors as well.
1: Oh. Do you mean to say you want some blankets to sleep in the bath?
3: Alas, the bathroom is also locked. I must sleep here.
1: But Dean, we've only got one guest room.
3: But it's not in use, I believe.
1: Oh, no, of course not.
0: Was that the bed? Dean, I thought you'd gone.
3: And I thought you were having a bath, Newt.
1: He's had it, Dean.
3: Really? He was quick?
1: Yes, he's very quick at some things.
3: But he's dressed again.
1: Has he? Oh, yes, so he has. Oh, well, he must be quicker at them than I thought he was, Dean.
3: Yes, well, I mustn't keep you.
1: No. Dean, don't go upstairs.
3: Why not?
1: Well, the room's not ready, you see. I tell you what, you wait in the study and have a look at the evening paper.
3: Oh, well, if you insist.
1: I do. Indeed, I do.
0: Thank you, my lord.
1: Sit down, Dean. Yeah. Make yourself comfortable. Shan't keep you long.
0: Thank you, my lord.
1: Blast!
0: Why has he come back?
1: Oh, Mrs. Pugh Critchley's locked up bedrooms as well. He's got to sleep here.
0: But he can't. There's only the one guest room. Can you meet Miss Rogers?
1: Not if we keep our heads nooked. We'll put Miss Rogers in my room.
0: Oh, my lord.
1: Oh, don't be stupid. I shan't be in it.
0: But where will you sleep?
1: Your room, of course.
0: What? Why, I don't...
1: Now, be quiet, Newton. Listen. When Miss Rogers comes down and goes into the dining room, you go upstairs and take her things from the guest room and put them in my room.
0: But what about the dean?
1: Ah, you see, well, while she's having her supper, you then take the dean up. He has his bath and goes to bed. And when he's asleep, we take Miss Rogers up to my room. Now, what do you think of that?
0: Well, of course, it's obvious, isn't it?
1: Oh, really, not. Now, Let's go and see to the bacon and eggs. And remember, as long as we keep our heads, they won't meet.
4: Queen. Ooh. Hello? Anyone there? Oh, they must be in the study.
1: Miss Watson! Stop!
4: What's the matter?
1: Well, you mustn't go into the study.
4: Why not?
1: Well, because the dean... I mean, the dining room is there.
4: Oh, I see.
1: Would you mind just taking this tray in and laying the table?
4: Of course I will. Can I do anything else?
1: No. I'll fetch the eggs and bacon. I shan't be a minute.
0: Here are the eggs and bacon, my lord.
1: Oh, well done, Newt. My word, that smells good. Now, give it to me and go up and prepare the guest room for the dean.
0: Right, my lord.
1: And hurry, Newt.
0: I'm hurrying, my lord.
1: Yes, oh,
5: ah, bacon and eggs. How thoughtful of you, my lord.
1: Oh.
5: Remember that I'm still hungry.
1: Oh, no, dear. No, I'm afraid it's not for you.
5: Oh, then who is it for?
1: Breakfast. Breakfast? Yes, tomorrow morning breakfast.
5: Do you normally cook breakfast the night before?
1: Yes, always, Dean. You see, it saves time in the morning.
0: Ready, my lord.
1: Dean, your room is ready if you'd like to go up.
5: No, thank you.
0: This way, Dean.
1: And do have a bath, Dean. Make yourself comfortable.
5: Thank you, my lord.
1: What's wrong?
5: I have no night attire.
0: I'll lend you some pajamas, Dean.
5: I do not wear pajamas. I consider them unhealthy.
1: Oh, well, I expect Newt will fix you up with something, won't you, Newt?
0: Yeah. What? Will I, my lord?
1: Of course you will. Good night.
5: Good night, my lord, and thank you for your hospitality.
1: Now, where's this young woman? Oh, I'm sorry to have kept you so long, my dear.
4: That's all right, Bishop. I'm sorry to have put you to all this trouble.
1: Oh, it's no trouble, my dear, no trouble at all. It's a pleasure. Though I'm afraid you're going to find us rather dull.
4: Dull?
1: Yes, I mean, after the glamorous life that you lead.
4: Oh, it's not as glamorous as you think. Just hard work.
1: Tell me, my dear, what makes a girl like you do a job like yours?
4: Well, I got interested in it at school.
1: Dear me, what sort of a school did you go to?
4: A convent.
0: Everything's under control, my lord.
1: Yes, oh, good. Good news. Now, come and sit down.
0: Thank you, my lord.
1: Miss Rogers is telling me all about her job.
0: What? Oh, would she like some coffee?
4: Oh, yes, please.
0: Thank you, yes, I'll go and make it.
1: Oh, really?
0: My lord.
1: Yeah, what is it?
0: The dean's coming down the stairs.
1: Oh, gracious. Excuse me a moment. Would you mind here?
4: Of course.
1: Dean, why aren't you in bed?
5: I'm just going, my lord, but I have something for your chaplain.
0: For me, Dean?
5: Something you left in the bathroom, Newt.
0: Oh, what was that?
5: This pair of black lace underpants.
0: Oh.

0: you in your bedroom?
1: Yes, my lord. Come in.
0: You put all my things in here, have you?
1: Yes, my lord. There are your dressing gown and pajamas, and your sponge bag and slippers are on the chair. Is everything all right?
0: Yes, it all seems to be going splendidly, Newt. Miss Rogers has at last turned her light out, and I heard the dean snoring. I'm ready for bed. Is that the only pillow?
1: I'm afraid so. You're going to have the bed, aren't you?
0: Yes, of course. I must be fresh in the morning, Newt.
1: But I can't sleep on this chair without a pillow. It's much too hard.
0: Oh, well, I shouldn't worry about that, Newt. Give me the pillow. You won't have any time to sleep.
1: Why not?
0: Because you've got to copy out my Lambeth speeches for this journalist tomorrow.

0: Hello? Who's that?
1: Hugh Crixley! I wish to speak to you urgently.
0: Oh, just a minute, Dean. Just a minute! My lord!
1: What is it, Dean?
0: He's outside the door. He wants to speak to me.
1: What? Oh, good gracious, he must know I'm here.
0: What's that?

0: What is it?
1: He's outside the door. He wants to speak to me.
0: What? Oh, good gracious, he must know I'm here.
1: So what should I say?
0: Oh, anything, just so long as you make him think I'm in my bedroom. Luke, are you there?
1: Oh, Moses. Yes, Dean.
2: There you are, Newt. I'm gravely concerned.
1: Really? But it's the middle of the night.
2: I'm aware of that. I've just been downstairs.
1: What level four?
2: To find a biscuit. However, never mind that. As I was returning to bed, I saw a young woman coming out of the bathroom.
1: Oh, no.
2: Oh, yes. May I ask who she is?
1: Well, she's someone you aren't supposed to know about, Dean.
2: But I saw her go into the bishop's bedroom. Where is the bishop?
1: The bishop? Oh, he's in his bedroom, Dean.
2: What? Are you sure?
1: Oh, yes, Dean, absolutely. No question, definite.
2: I can't believe it. Such depravity.
1: Well, it isn't as bad as you think. Really, it's not.
2: Then you know about this whole affair.
1: Yes, Dean, yes. He's only doing it to oblige the Archdeacon.
2: Ah! This is too much. I am going back to the deanery.
1: But I thought the doors were locked.
2: So they are, but I'd rather sleep on the stairs than spend another moment under this wicked roof.
1: But what shall I tell the bishop?
2: Tell him? You can tell him that I have indeed seen another side of his character.
1: My lord.
0: Is it Newt?
1: Well, no, actually it isn't. There's no breakfast.
0: That Newt is the least of my worries. I've absolutely no appetite.
1: Shouldn't you be dressed, my lord? Your interview's in half an hour.
0: Interview? Oh, the interview's cancelled, Newt.
1: But what shall I tell the journalist when he arrives?
0: Tell him I'm ill, very, very ill.
1: But you set such store by this interview, my lord. You know, the Bishop of Barming getting an invitation to Windsor Castle.
0: Yes, by the time the Dean's given his opinion of me, the only invitation I'll be likely to get will be to the Tower of London.
1: I've been up all night copying those beastly speeches.
0: If that's the journalist, Newt, tell him I'm ill.
3: Morning, Newt.
1: Oh, good morning, Archdeacon.
3: My word, it's a beautiful morning. The bishop in?
0: Yes, I am, Henry, and I've got something to say to you.
3: There's no need, Bishop. I knew you'd be pleased.
0: Pleased?
3: Attractive little thing, isn't she? For a journalist.
0: Henry, you don't... What did you say, Henry?
3: Well, I said she's attractive.
1: You said she's a journalist, Archdeacon.
3: So she is.
0: A journalist? But I thought she was from the theatre.
3: No, no. I met her at the NITR yesterday. She told me she'd come to interview you. They were full up.
1: So you sent her here?
3: Yes.
1: Oh, my lord. If only we'd known.
0: Oh, Newt, if only we had.
4: Good morning, everyone.
3: Good morning, my dear.
4: Oh, Archdeacon, thank you so much for sending me here. I've had a most interesting time.
1: We thought you were still in your room, Miss Rogers.
4: Oh, sorry, I got up early. I had to see the Dean.
0: The Dean?
4: Yes, what a strange man he is. Does he always sleep on the stairs?
1: Only when his wife's away.
0: Tell me, did he give you his opinion of me?
4: No, I went to tell him not to bother.
0: Oh, why?
4: Because the Archdeacon gave me his last night.
0: Really? Oh, thank you, Henry, dear old friend.
3: Not at all, Bishop. It was a pleasure.
0: Well, well, do you want to interview me now, my dear?
4: Oh, can't we have some breakfast first?
1: There isn't any, I'm afraid.
4: Yes, there is. I've bought some.
1: You have?
4: Oh, nothing much. Just eggs, bacon, sausages.
0: Sausages? You know my appetite's returning already. Here, Newt, here you are. Go and cook them.
1: Right, my lord. Shan't be a jiffy.
0: Come on, shall we go into the dining room, my dear?
4: But what about the Archdeacon?
0: Oh, Henry, have you had breakfast?
3: I'm afraid so, Bishop.
4: Couldn't you eat another?
3: I could try, couldn't I?
0: Yes, Henry, and knowing you, I expect you'll succeed. Now, my dear, there are one or two of my speeches.
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0: Bentley, when I was in my bath yesterday, I had a thought. A clean one. You know what I haven't seen for years?
1: Your toes?
0: Please, Bentley, I'm in my serious vein now, not my jugular. I haven't seen one of those films where it all happens on board a train. A train that's packed with sinister characters, all chasing each other and talking in strange accents.
1: Oh, well, the only train that sounds like is the 6-5 special.
0: Bentley, you will either stop passing remarks or leave the room. Which do you choose?
1: I'll go.
0: No, don't go. These films, you see, were always spy stories. They'd start off at some big international railway station where a great train is ready to depart. A train like, well, the night train to Paris.
2: It is Victoria Station, 9:57 at night. In 3 minutes, the night train to Paris will be leaving. And from a first-class compartment, a heavily built businessman is leaning out, clasping in his arms an attractive, fair-haired lady.
0: Goodbye, love. I'll bet I'll not get cooking like yours in Paris. No, don't cry. I'll be back Thursday night. Here, I'll bring you back some scent, eh?
3: Oh, don't waste your money on scent.
0: No, I've got to buy a bottle anyway. I've promised to bring it back for the wife. Now, don't cry or you'll spoil a lovely weekend. Chin up now. Goodbye, Auntie.
3: Goodbye, dear.
0: Love to Uncle.
2: On the platform outside the compartment, a cool-eyed, debonair young fellow is talking in low tones to a grim, soldierly-looking man.
4: You can rely on me, Colonel M.
5: I hope so, Carfax.
4: I'll pass those plans over to the Secretary General. I've made them into an oblong parcel and taped them across my chest under my shirt.
6: You'd better take your seat now, madam.
4: Madam?
5: Perhaps you'd better find another place for those plans, Carfax. Now, remember, if they get you, we can't help you.
4: I realize that, sir.
5: From the moment the train leaves, I wash my hands of the whole affair.
4: I understand, sir. I would not expect you to wash your hands while the train is standing at the station.
6: Take your seats now, please. Take your seats, please.
2: A little further up the platform, another couple are conversing. A beautiful raven-haired woman and a swarthy bearded man with dark glasses and an astrakhan hat. He looks vaguely foreign.
7: We must have no mistakes, Countess. Dimitrios is on the train. He will help you. The envelope we want is being carried by an MI5 courier called Carfax. Here, this is the only photo we could find of him.
8: Let me see. Isn't he a little young for this kind of work?
7: That photo was taken when he was 4 months old. He has probably lost those dimples by now.
8: And the ones on his face. Don't worry. I will recognize him. As soon as I have taken the plans from him, I will send them to Moscow by carrier pigeon.
7: You have the carrier pigeon with you?
8: Yes, it is concealed in the foliage of my hat.
7: Good luck, Countess.
6: Find it all, that man.

0: Well, we're making very good time. 35 minutes gone and we're nearly past the Victoria signal box already. very good. We're rattling up. Excuse me, miss. Here, miss, I'm addressing you.
1: I am sorry. I was deep in thought.
0: I reckon you must be thinking hard. Your hat keeps rising in the air and settling down again.
1: What? Down, Tanya. You bad bird. If you don't keep still, Siberia.
0: Who's she talking to there? Well, we're picking up speed a bit now. I say, young fella, you don't look over comfortable.
2: I'm not terribly. You think you could open the window a little further?
0: What for?
2: So I can climb in.
0: Oh. Well, come on then.
2: Oh, thank you. Yes, I was talking with my friend and almost missed it. My name's Carfax.
1: Oh, Carfax.
2: Did I startle you, miss?
1: Oh, no. I thought you said Burchington Horsley. Dear, where's that photo? Yes, it could be. Mr. Carfax, would you mind laying face downwards on the seat?
2: Certainly. Like this?
1: Yes. Now, let me see this photo. Oh, yes, it is unmistakably the same profile. I must contact Demetrius. Will you excuse me, gentlemen?
0: Well, of course.
1: I wish to stand in the corridor a while. I have never seen Coulston South by moonlight.
2: You know, that's what I call an attractive woman. She has an air.
0: Yes, I saw her looking at his photo. He's an ugly-looking brat. Here, Mr. Carfax, how about us meeting up in Paris? You've been there before?
2: Well, not since I was just a youth. 1819.
0: Well, it's probably changed a bit since 1819. Here, look up. Hey, up. Here comes the femme futile again. Here, you've come back, miss. You don't mind me saying, so you look pale.
1: Yes, sir. I've had rather a shock.
0: Well, what can you expect when a woman like you tries to squeeze past a corridor full of sleepy sailors?
1: I wish to sit down, please.
0: Oh, dear.
1: No sign of Demetrius anywhere on the train. What can have happened to him?
0: Here you are in a state, miss. Let me get you a travel pill out of my suitcase. I'll get it down from rack and... I don't know. Well, isn't that typical?
1: What is it?
0: There's a dead man up here on the luggage rack.
1: A dead man?
0: Yeah, say, the cleaners should have spotted that. Well, I'll go to Barnsley. Look at that. A dead man with a dagger in him sprawled right across the rack there. Where the heck did they expect you to put your raincoat?
1: It is Demetrius. Oh, then I am on my own.
0: You know what I say? No wonder the railways are losing millions of pounds. Look at this carriage here. What a muck. A corpse on the rack, orange peel in the ashtrays. I'll tell you, if the soup's cold tonight, I'm going to register a complaint, and that's that.
3: First sittings for dining car. First sittings for dining car.
0: Yeah, I'll have dinner, lad. I'll have dinner. What do you recommend, the boiled turbot or the shepherd's pie?
3: Well, now, I don't advise a boiled turbot, sir.
0: Oh.
3: Not at this speed. It's been shot across the dining car four times already. The shepherd's pie's got the weight to resist.
0: Well, I'll have a bundle of the shepherd's pie, then. Keep my seat, you two, won't you?
1: So, Mr. Carfax, we are alone. Wouldn't you like to come and sit next to me?
2: Thank you, but no.
1: No?
2: In my job, we are warned against beautiful women in low-cut dresses. We are taught to look down on such things.
1: I see. In that case, put your hands up, Mr. Carfax.
2: A gun. Who are you, madam? What are you? When are you?
1: My real name is Countess Nietzschebo, but in the chancelleries of Europe, they call me simply Q. And I think you know what I am after.
2: P?
1: Carfax, let us stop this fencing. That package stuck to your chest. Give it to me.
2: No.
1: Give it to me.
2: Oh, yes. No, you've got cold hands.
1: Here it is. This is what I want. This envelope addressed to the Secretary General of the United Nations. The one marked, not to be opened till September the 3rd, 1967.
2: No, you can't have it. I won't let you. Where's my wallet? Let me see how much I've got. £4, £4.15, £4.19. Countess, can you lend me a shilling?
1: What for?
2: I'm going to pull the communication cord.
1: Come away. Come away from that cord or I'll fire. I warn you, I'll... Very well. Take the

0: When I finished my meal and went back along the swaying corridor, I was enthralled by the human pageant of this great train. I stood for just a moment, contemplating a handsome film star slumbering in his private compartment, and a thought struck me. Whether you're great or whether you're humble, when you sleep upright, you dribble. Then I opened my own compartment door. Hello, what's up with you?
1: Fetch a doctor. She shot me.
0: She shot you? Where did she shoot you?
1: Right in the middle of the tunnel.
0: Oh, dear. Are you hurt?
1: Fortunately, no. She didn't pull the trigger very hard. But I say, listen, that woman is an agent for a foreign power. I'm not allowed to reveal which one, but, Napoleon didn't do himself any good there.
0: Not Josephine.
1: Oh. Oh, never mind. Suffice it to say, this is a government matter, and I'm enlisting your aid. She's got to be found.
0: Hey, then perhaps this will help you. Look, on the seat where she left her hat, there's a grey bird with a ring round its leg. Shall we search it?
1: No. As a government employee, I can't touch that.
0: Why not?
1: It isn't my pigeon. Come on, we'll scour the train.
0: Well, she wasn't in any of the carriages. This is the last place she might be. The guard's van.
1: Oh, call out the guard. Guard!
2: What's the matter? What's the matter?
1: Have you anywhere where a woman could be hidden away?
2: No, I've tried it, but that inspector's got eyes like a hawk.
0: Oh, they're all the same. Just a minute. Carfax, look!
1: What?
0: I've spotted her. She's lying recumbent in that crate of frozen cod.
1: Where?
0: Here. Gaze carefully along the lines of cod. You'll notice one pair of eyes is looking in the other direction.
1: By Jove, yes. Come out, Countess Q. The jig is up.
3: So, I have failed.
0: You didn't have a chance from the start, Countess, you see. I was on to you all the time.
1: You? But you are just a businessman.
4: That was my cover story. My real name is Colonel Randall Michigan of the Special Service Division, United States Army Air Navy Corps.
3: Oh, no.
1: But why wasn't I told about it?
4: Because, son, what's in that envelope is too important to entrust to any one man.
3: Tell me, what is in there? It is addressed to the Secretary General of the United Nations, and it says not to be opened till September the 3rd, 1967. What does it contain?
4: You promise you won't reveal it to a living soul?
3: No.
4: It's his tickets for My Fair Lady.

0: He's up to Parliament in a minute. Have your glasses. Let me hear. Finish up. Mr. Glove.
1: Hey.
0: You've been knocking them back pretty steady tonight, ain't you?
1: There's no need to adopt that disopprobrious tone, Ted. The day you see drink get the better of me, that's the day you can pass remarks.
0: Oh, no offence, Mr. Glum.
1: All right. Now, if you'll just help me up off the floor and point me... point me vaguely towards southeast, I'll be on my way.
0: Nah, don't leave bad friends.
1: Hey.
0: I was just curious what occasioned this relaxing of your normal moderation.
1: Thank you for the credit there.
0: Yeah.
1: What do you think's the cause of it? What do you think,
0: I don't really know.
1: Ah, dear. That boy of mine, of course. My wrong.
0: Oh.
1: Now, take last Tuesday. Before you take it, take a brown out and take the top
0: off.
1: Last Tuesday... there was Ron with Eth on the sofa, but acting so far-fetched, Eth had to say something. She just had to say something.
2: Oh, Ron. Don't think I'm trying to pry, beloved, but is everything all right? I mean, the whole evening you've been sort of wrought up. Have you got anything at all on your mind?
3: No, eh?
2: Dearest, I don't want to appear to doubt your word, but, Ron, every time you think I'm not looking, you go over to the mirror and hit yourself on top of the head with a hammer. I think I'm entitled to ask why.
3: My bed's too short.
2: Fibbing, aren't you, Ron?
3: Yes, eh?
2: Dearest, unless you confide in me, I can't help you. And I'm very worried about you. There's something behind this hitting yourself on top of the head with a hammer. And, Ron, you're going to tell me whether you like it or not.
3: All right, eh?
2: Well?
3: I don't like it, eh? It hurts.
2: Then why keep doing it, dear heart?
3: I've got to, Eth. It's the only way to solve my problem.
2: Ah, so there is a problem. I thought you wouldn't keep hitting yourself on top of the head with a hammer unless there was some good reason. Oh, dearest, won't you let me help you?
3: If you like, Eth, here's the hammer.
2: Not hit you, Ron. Solve your problem.
3: That will solve it, Eth. If I'm hit on top of the head with a hammer long enough, I won't have a problem.
2: You won't have a head either. Ron Glum, you're going to tell me here and now what problem has made you take to hitting yourself on top of the head with a hammer. Is it a feeling of guilt?
3: No, Eth.
2: Well, family trouble.
3: No, Eth.
2: An affair of the heart?
3: No, Eth.
2: Then what?
3: I've got a sixpence stuck up my nose.
2: Oh, Ron!
1: There. Hold his stupid head back, Eth. Let me shine the torch up his beak. We'll see if there's any... Oh, yes. Yes, I can see the tanner.
2: Oh, which side is it?
1: Tails.
2: No, Mr. Glum, which side of his nose?
1: Oh, it's the right-hand nostril. Oh. The starboard, as you might say. Well, there's a thing, eh? Oh, Ron, you are a reckless boy. Next time you're tossing a tanner for drinks, pull your head back.
2: How he did it, Mr. Glum. It was... Oh, will you tell us, Ron?
3: Well, Dad gave me a shilling to go and get him sixpenneth of chips.
1: That's right. Yes.
3: So I went to the fish shop, and the man gave me the chips and then a sixpence change.
2: Yes.
3: And then I remembered. Dad likes vinegar sprinkled over.
1: Yes, it gives the paper a better flavour.
3: Yes.
1: Still don't see why you put the sixpence in your nose.
3: I should think that would have been obvious. How else could I pick up the vinegar bottle? Yeah, I had the chips in one hand and in the other hand I had the sixpence.
2: But couldn't you have put it in your pocket?
3: No, Eth, it's chained to the counter.
2: Ron, knock the vinegar bottle. The sixpence. Why didn't you put the sixpence in your pocket?
3: Yeah. It's easy enough to be wise afterwards.
1: So what you're trying to say to us is that in order to handle the chips and the vinegar, you shoved the teller up your hooter.
3: Yes, Dad.
1: Yes, strike a flaming light. I suppose we can only be thankful that the change didn't come in sixpenny of the coppers. How would you have distributed it then? Well, then what'd you do when you got the sixpence up your conk then?
3: I walked home, and I gave you the chips, and you gave me one for going.
1: That's right.
3: And I ate it. Then I licked me fingers. First this finger, then that finger.
1: Yes, then all right. Well, never mind the human interest stuff. Just give me the saline facts.
3: Then I went upstairs and had me lie down. And when I woke up, I suddenly thought, oh, what about Dad's sixpence? You know it. I looked everywhere for it.
2: You'd forgotten where you put it?
3: Yes, Eth, and you'll never in a million years guess where I found it.
1: Up your great stupid conk.
3: Oh, Dad, you got it first time. It took me ages. Yeah.
2: Mr. Glum, it's no good you just standing there staring at Ron with that expression of loathing. The deed's done. Now, what about your son?
1: He's going to be done very soon.
2: This is no time for recriminations, Mr. Glum. If we don't get that sixpence out, it might... Well, I don't want to be an alarmist, but one must think of these things. The sixpence might work its way into the interior of Ron's head.
1: That must be fascinating country. It's all very well to keep saying, get it out, get it out, get it out, but how?
2: How? But you never had any such difficulty getting sixpences out of a gas meter.
1: I do that from the back with a long bit of wire. This is different. Here, wait a minute. Of course I know how to dislodge it. It's a simple scientific principle.
2: Oh, how?
1: Hit him on top of the head with an hammer.
2: He's been doing that since last night. It doesn't work. Look, surely there must be some way of blowing it down.
1: Blowing it? Well, that's worth trying. I suppose we could shove the nozzle of the bicycle pump in his ear, and then we could pump.
2: Oh, Mr. Glenn, run, blow it.
1: Oh.
2: Look, beloved.
3: Yes, eh?
2: Now, listen. Place one finger tight against your good nostril, like this. That's right.
3: That right.
2: Now, blow as hard as you can down the sixpenny one. Go on.
3: Right.
2: Anything happened, Mr. Clown?
1: Nothing's happened except he's taken on a startling resemblance to Louis Armstrong. All right, give over, Ron.
4: Oh!
1: Hold him up. His knees are sagging. Oh. Here, while he's half sparked out, give me over the sugar tongs. I'll try and see if I can get a purchase on the coin with them. Hold steady, Ron.
3: Dad, now. No.
1: Now, don't make out that hurt. What a baby you are. Give me a hand trying to pull the sugar tongs down again. I must say, I never imagined I'd get them up that far. There we are. That's extricated them. All right. I'm sorry. If you just keep your head still this time, I might get them up the right nostril.
2: No. I don't think you should.
1: And why not? He's my boy.
2: Yes, I know, but he's my boy too. And if it's going to be got down like that, then it should be done by, well, somebody qualified.
1: You mean a sweep?
2: Oh. A doctor. A proper doctor. Mr. Glum, you must ring up the hospital and we'll go there right away.
5: All right, Mr. Glum. As soon as I got your phone call, I got the whole operating theatre staff standing by. So now tell me, what exactly is this startling challenge to modern surgery that you mentioned?
1: Never mind the sarcasm, Doctor. Just sit down and conserve your strength for the task what lies ahead.
5: Oh.
1: I am a father, a proud father, who is putting all his faith in your professional skill.
5: Oh.
1: This year is Ethia, a girl whose married future depends on the steadiness of your healing hands.
5: And who is this?
3: I'm the one who put the money up.
5: Put the money up?
1: Doctor, Doctor, steel yourself.
5: Yes?
1: This young youth standing there, outwardly so brave and unconcerned, he... Doctor, the time for mincing words is past. He's got a sprazzy up his snitch.
5: A what up his what?
2: It's his nose. There's a sixpence up there.
5: And for that, you made me put the whole casualty wing on an emergency standby.
1: Doctor, forgive an old man's anxiety. I was speaking not only as the father of the boy, but as the owner of the sixpence.
5: I've never heard of such a waste of... Hello. Operating theatre?
4: Yes, Doctor?
5: Save your lights and bring me a pair of tweezers. Now, for goodness sake, let's have a look at this nose. Yes. Yes, I see it. But what are these abrasions on the other nostril?
1: Oh, they're tong marks.
5: Tong? You mean he's Chinese?
1: No, no, no, no. He always looks like that. It comes from not eating his greens. Doctor! Oh, dear, I don't like the look in your eyes. Is there any hope?
5: Hope? Oh, to think I left a golfing dinner for this. For heaven's sake, get outside, you two, and let me get at this nose.
1: Well, I still say the way that doctor spoke to me was most unprofessional. I've got a good mind to report his whole attitude to the BRM.
2: Oh, Mr. Glummett, it's over. For now, we're home. Oh, shut the door, Ron. The sixpence is out, so let's consider the episode closed, please.
1: It's not quite closed. May I remind you, Eth, I'm still waiting for Ron to give me back my tenner.
2: Well, for goodness sake, Ron, give it back to him and let's have done.
3: What, oh, Eth? Now, what did I do with it?
2: Oh, Ron!
3: I've got it, Eth. I remember having it in my hand on the bus when the inspector wanted to see my ticket. And I remember that I had my cap in one hand and the sixpence in the other, and I had to get my ticket out. Now, where did I put the sixpence?
2: Oh, Ron, you didn't!
3: Oh, Eth, you don't think I'm silly as to put it up my nose again after all that. I may not be very clever, but I don't make the same mistakes twice.
1: Well, where is it, then? Where is it? Ron, I'm talking to you.
3: Are you talking to me, Dad?
1: Of course I'm talking to you!
3: You'll have to speak up.
1: Speak up?
3: Well, it's funny, I don't seem to be able to hear out of this ear.
1: Out of this... Oh, get the...

the Vinwits and the BBC Review Orchestra bring our recorded show to a close. Those involved were Dick Bentley, Professor Jimmy Edwards, and June Whitfield, encouraged by Wallace Eaton and the Keynotes. Frank Muir and Dennis Norden wrote the script, and the program was produced by Charles Maxwell. We all invite you to tune in again.

0: for you. 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Comes in a packet, not a tin. See this foil pouch? Keeps it moist and squeezy. That's right. It's a new kind of cat food. Moist. It's good for you. Like it?
1: New Cupboard Love. What the well-cared-for cat has for dinner.
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4: Bags, Mags and Bags, written by Sanjeev Kohli and Donald McCleary. Episode 3, The Wrath of Khan.
5: Ah, hello, lovely cat.
6: Hello, everyone. Oh, that's a nice pointed hat, Ramesh. Have you become a wizard?
5: No, Ted, although I can imagine why you would think that. No, we are in fact celebrating a very important birthday.
6: Oh, many happy returns, Ramesh. They just play with the box, don't they?
5: They do, Ted. Yes, they do, but it's not my birthday.
6: Oh, is it Dave's?
7: No, it's not my birthday. Look at the cake.
6: Oh, it's pink.
5: Indeed, it is the lady's cake. A cake for a lady.
6: Oh, Ramesh. Is it your dead wife? Oh, I've not bought her anything.
5: Oh, what? No. It's not my wife. It is the other lady in my life.
6: Oh, good for you. I always say you're only as old as the woman you feel, eh?
5: It is the humor. But no, Dad, you're barking up the wrong shoe. There could never be a romantic this thing between me and this particular lady.
6: Oh, don't be so down on yourself, Ramesh. You've a lovely thick head of hair and a smashing sense of humour. Your wife's been dead for years now. I'm sure our ghost would understand.
7: I don't think Mum's ghost would understand if Dad went out with a big long stick with a hook on it.
5: Sanjay, don't be disrespectful to Margaret on her birthday.
7: You're all mental. You got a birthday cake for a stick.
5: Sanjay, I don't expect you to understand. Margaret is a symbol. A symbol of my struggle to make it here in Lindsay. She has been with me through the highs and thin. She has served unquestioningly and loyally for many a sparrow's moon. She has braved wasps' nests, cobwebs, a strawberry yazoo that fell down the back of the fridge and lay there for 2 years, and a trapped pigeon. She has pulled the shutters up and put them back down again every day of my shop life. Margaret is sharp. Yes, she might be a big long stick with a hook on it, but she's getting a birthday party with all the trimmings.
7: Mental.
6: Oh! It's Margaret's birthday. Season's greetings, Margaret.
5: Yes, Margaret. Will you join us in raising a glass to Margaret?
6: Oh, don't mind if I do.
8: To Margaret.
5: Margaret. Right, now who's having cake?
8: Oh, don't mind.
5: Enjoy.
6: That's a beautiful bit of cake, that. Oh, it's so moist.
8: Oh, yeah, it is moist, yeah.
5: Well, it's moist, moist.
8: That is a moist cake.
7: Stop saying moist. It is moist, but...
8: Mm. Oh, Ted, listen. While we're in the party mood, we're testing out a theory. Do you mind being a guinea pig?
6: Fire away.
8: Right. Tag up.
6: There's been a murder.
8: See, it's everyone. It's the only response that's appropriate.
6: Oh, you just say it, don't you? I mean, I did that without thinking. It's like when someone throws an egg at you. Flinch first. Ask questions later. I'm buying that theory, Dave. Well done.
9: Oh. Hello, guys.
5: Hello.
9: Taggart. There's been a murder. Bring her in, boys.
10: You are next.
7: Oh, magic. Is that a slush machine?
5: Bloody hell. Is that a slush machine? No, you crossed the line, son. You crossed the line.
9: Dave, do you think I've crossed the line?
8: I'm with your dad on this one, Alok. I think you've crossed the line.
9: Sanjay, do you think I've crossed the line?
7: Stop saying cross the line. And anyway, I don't think you have crossed the line. Dad, how has Alok crossed the line?
5: He has crossed the line. A slush machine does not belong in a concern like this.
9: Why not, Dad?
5: Because it crosses the line. The detail boundaries are very clear.
9: Oh, here we go.
5: No. Would you expect to buy a nice price emergency bog roll in an early learning center? 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
5: I don't make the rules up, son. Slush belongs in cafes and sports centres and concerns of that nature. Fun fairs, fets, etc., Basically, anywhere that features chips or chlorine.
8: On a barely legal 30-year-old mobile generator.
5: Exactly. But not here. No, no, son, I'm sorry, but retailers have to recognize the unwritten rules. Otherwise, there'll be retail chaos, and you'll be buying your fish fingers from Dorothy Perkins.
9: Sorry, Dad. I didn't want to tell you this, but I was up at the Leisure Drome yesterday doing a bit of market research and playing badminton with Abs, and, well, they were selling chocolate tools in the cafe.
5: What? Sanjay, clear a space. We're getting into the slush business.
7: Yes!
9: Get in!
5: Ah, hello, Keith.
10: Hello there, Ramesh. Can I get my magazines, please?
5: Certainly, yes. Here we are. Falco, Farnham, Fisk, Futures. Here we are, Mr. Keith Futures, Astrology Today, Psychic World, and Take a Break. Busy morning?
10: Yes, very busy. Phoned the horoscopes into the paper. Oh, spoiler alert, by the way, hell of a month to be Gemini.
7: Oof.
10: And then Mrs. Carmichael lost her car keys. So I managed to locate her spirit guide, Kakanibi, and the keys were found. They were in a tub of hummus.
8: It's a bit heavy-handed, isn't it? Calling upon the spirit world to locate car keys.
10: Well, she'd looked everywhere.
5: Ah, Kakanibi, that is an indigenous American name, isn't it?
10: Aye, yes. A lot of the spirit guides tend to be the indigenous Americans, yes.
5: I wonder, if you are indigenous American, and you lose your keys, do you call upon a Mrs. Evans or a Mr. Jackson from the spirit world?
10: It's not really my concern.
8: Indigenous Americans are not really that concerned with material wealth, so they probably don't have that many things that require keys or three-piece suites to lose things down the back of.
9: What are you talking about, Dave? Indigenous Americans run big casinos and that.
8: You're right enough, Alok. They do. Your average casino must have a fair amount of keys.
9: And sofas.
8: Right enough. Security and comfort. I've got that completely wrong, haven't I?
9: Oh! Is that a slush machine?
7: You never predicted that, did you?
8: Oh,
7: what?
10: We've all heard it a million times, Sanjay, and I'm sick of it. And people on the street willing me to step in dog's dirt just so they can say, oh, never saw that coming, did you? Well, newsflash, I'm a human being too. I'm off duty just now. I didn't know that slush machine was going to be there, right? And my mouth is all shaped for a slush.
5: I have to say, I'm quite surprised, Keith. I didn't have you down as a slush man.
10: Oh, so I'm just supposed to eat, like, mystical food, am I? Black magic, monster munch, ghost biscuits.
5: We sell bacon tombstones.
10: Yeah, you expect me to eat bacon tombstones? Well, I don't. I'm a human being.
5: No, I know you're a human being, Keith. I've sold you pan scourers that were not from beyond the grave. What I mean is, I thought that slush was just for, you know, the youngies.
10: Well, I can't say nostalgia isn't a factor.
5: All right, so slush is reminding you of your youth.
10: No, it's reminding me of last week at the swimming baths. I had a slush there.
9: So, what flavour do you want, Keith?
10: Blue flavour. There you go. Thanks a lot. Oh, that's lovely. That is going down lovely. Oh, it's moist. I predict big things for this slush machine.
7: I thought you said you were off duty.
10: I was making that prediction as myself, as a human being, or am I not allowed to do that? You know, underneath this black suit, I'm just like you, you know. Just because I spoke to Hitler once, and I never even meant to speak to Hitler. I thought it was Charlie Chaplin we'd raised. It was perfectly harmless. We were just looking for Mrs. Chatterjee's jade brooch. Turned out her sister had sucked it into the dice and was too scared to say anything.
5: Well, Charlie Chaplin told you that?
10: No, it was Hitler.
5: That's uncharacteristically helpful of him.
10: People always surprise you. Florence Nightingale came through one night and she was very sarcastic.
5: Oh, that's a blow.
10: It was. We still found the engagement ring, though. It was in Shania's nappy. I'm off to eat this while it's still slush. I'll see you later.
5: Bye, Keith.
9: Well, there you go, Dad. The psychic demographic. Mad for the slush.
5: Son, Keith is the psychic demographic in Lindsay.
9: What about that woman that saw Tupac Shakur in a salt and vinegar snack-a-jacks?
5: No, she's not local. She was visiting her sister.
10: You watch. This slush machine is going to go through the roof.
5: Hello, Father.
11: Oh, slush. Slush, I want slush. I need slush. The slush machine's been a big hit with the old parishioners, eh?
10: Christian demographic? Check.
5: How do you know this?
8: Tiger.
11: There's been a murder. Well, I've been trapped in the confessional booth all morning, and all I can see is all the different coloured tongues in it, and it got me all geared up for a slush. Oh, slush.
7: How can you see their tongues? You're not supposed to see their faces.
11: I like to know who I'm dealing with, so I've got a wee webcam in there between John the Baptist's eyes. Anyway, the point is, I'm ganting for a blue slush.
10: Gant no more, Father Henderson. One slush coming right up.
11: Oh, come to daddy. Oh, Ramesh, I see you've got a bit of a blue tongue on you yourself. Getting high off your own supply.
10: He couldn't resist it, Father. I've managed to crack the dad demographic.
5: That's plenty, son. The slush machine has been an unmitigated success. I have accepted this.
10: What flavour?
11: Oh, let's go Neapolitan on it.
10: How do you mean?
11: One of each in the same cup.
5: Oh, you're a naughty, naughty priest.
11: Now, don't tell the bish. He'll want one, too. Oh! I nearly forgot. Got a wee present for the birthday girl. Where is she?
8: Here she is, Father.
11: Oh, many happy returns, Margaret. Open it, open it, open it, open it, open it, open it, open it, open it.
5: Let me help you with that, Margaret. Oh, it is the Ron seal.
11: Well, the ladies love a makeover, don't they? I thought Margaret might like a wee birthday fake bake.
8: Which will also keep her protected in the winter months. That's very thoughtful, Father.
5: Yes, very thoughtful, Father.
11: Yeah, well, I've never forgotten that time Margaret helped dislodge that hot dog from the gargoyle's mouth. Saved us the price of a steeplejack. You're a pillar of the community, Margaret. I wish some of my parishioners were as helpful as you.
12: Are you Mr. Marju?
5: You in for a slush as well, are you?
12: I'm not in for a slush. In fact, if I have my way, you'll never sell another.
5: And who are you when you're at your grand's?
12: Khan Noonien. I run the leisure drone.
5: Oh.
12: Mr. Majo, can I suggest an impromptu meeting in my conference room?
5: Actually, Khan, can I suggest an impromptu meeting in my conference room? Please, take a crate. Help yourself to this thimble's cushion. Prolonged crate sitting can result in a waffled bum bum bum.
12: Thank you, I'll stand. You've crossed the line.
5: No, I think you'll find that you crossed the line first, Khan. Huh? People in glass houses shouldn't sell miniaturized chocolate spanners and chisels.
12: People come to the leisure dome. They work out. They get low blood sugar. They need a boost.
5: What? You're selling boosts now?
12: I will if I want.
5: But it's not within your remit. If your customers are running low on sugar, they can get Gatorade from the machine. Huh? Gatorade says Sports Center to me. This is why I have never stopped Gatorade.
13: Stop saying Gatorade!
5: Look, I have always respected the boundaries.
12: You sell Lucozade, don't you? That is on the Gatorade spectrum.
5: Yes, but it is also for the ill people. It is on the Lemsip spectrum. It's not my fault if these spectra intersect.
12: That's just gibberish. Slush machine, get rid, end off.
5: Let's all cool the beans here, huh? We are both fellow retailers, huh? Right, now, here is the deal. If you are willing to climb down on the chocolate tool issue and the boost...
12: And topics.
5: Sorry! Then the slush machine will be gone.
12: Aye. Well, I suppose if we both... Hey, what is that?
5: What?
12: There! Under that big bag of schmackos, is that tennis rackets in a neck bag?
5: Yes.
12: How long have you been selling those?
5: I've always sold those. They're a staple of the shop, like rain hoods and shoelaces.
12: No, tennis is a sport. I sell sport things.
5: Oh, now, come on, behave yourself. It is a child's toy. An impulse buy for a harassed single mother or a disinterested uncle in a hurry. These tennis rackets could never be used meaningfully by Vitas Gerritis et al.
12: That's because he's dead. That's it. Gloves are off. I came here with an open mind.
5: No, you didn't. You refused to sit on my crate.
12: Aye, well, I can see what kind of person I'm dealing with here. You've started a war here, pal. You better hope you can finish it.
5: Right!
12: Right!
5: Fine!
12: Fine!
5: Taggart!
12: There's been a murder.
8: What do you think, Alok?
10: What?
8: Margaret, that's her all dry. Went on quite dark, but it's lightened a bit. Quite subtle, I think. More a make-under than a make-over.
10: You're mental.
5: Right, son. Stick the boxes on the counter. Why are you making that face?
7: Dad, what's in these boxes? They're really heavy.
5: Well, it's mainly shuttlecocks. How heavy can they be?
8: What have you got here, then? Oof. Shuttlecocks, shuttlecocks, shuttlecocks, tennis balls, headbands, wristbands, athletic supports. You're fair going to town here, Ramesh.
5: It's war, Dave. I'm going to war.
8: You certainly are. Wait a minute. Goggles? Armbands? Snorkels? These aren't impulse buys, Ramesh. This is Sports Center, pure and simple.
5: I appreciate that, Dave. But that Rudy Rude man drove a Bedford Rascal through the retail protocol. There are no lines in war.
8: When are we going to put all this stuff?
5: Yes, well, we'll have to find a place, Dave, a high-profile place. Right, lose the marigolds and the kitty litter and say hello to the sports section of Fags, Mags and Bags.
10: Brilliant. Can we do computer repairs now?
5: No, this is personal. Sanjay, go to the back shop. Fetch the life-size cardboard cutout of Gary Salt and Lineker and put him front and center.
8: Ramesh, Lineker was never meant to be in the front shop. He doesn't have the gravitas. No, who said that?
5: Who?
8: You did, 6 months ago.
5: Did I?
8: You know you did. I mean, what next? The big cardboard Noel Edmonds with his arms crossed promoting the lotto hawk picks.
5: I don't know, Dave. All bets are off.
8: Five alive.
5: Sanjay, I want sporting goods peppered all around this shop. Use Margaret for the high shelves. Ah, hello, Mrs. Gibb.
13: Hello there, Ramesh. So it's true, then? You've got a slush machine?
5: Yes. Are you in the market for a slush?
13: I've just had one, actually, down the leisure drum, after me Bangra size.
5: So, what can I get you, then? Your usual chomp?
13: Actually, no. I had a chomp down the leisure drum.
5: What?
13: Well, I was feeling a bit light-headed after me Bangra size, so I needed a sugar hit. I must admit, I was a bit surprised to see the chomps next to the Capri Suns, but you know, we live in a world where they sell sit-down lawnmowers in Asda, so...
5: Yes, this appears to be the dark ages of retail. The lines have gone all higgledy, distinct piggledy. The new grass is in.
13: Yeah. Actually, that's why I've come in.
5: Certainly, let me just fetch it. I noticed there's a flip-flop sellotape to the front. I assume you get the matching flip-flop with the next installment. Bit cheeky, but you can't fault the marketing strategy.
13: No, you don't understand. I've come to tell you that I've got that flip-flop already. You see, the leisure drum's on me way to work, so it's more convenient for me to get me Grazie from there.
5: Stop this, Bram! The sports centre is doing Grazie.
13: Not just Grazie. I noticed a Bella, a Doctor Who magazine, and a Sarah Lancashire's World of Owls.
5: Hey, the hat!
13: I know! Who would have thought Sarah Lancashire had an interest in owls?
8: Right, okay. Well, that was very nice of him to get back to you. Please pass on my best. I'm a big fan. Thanks. Bye-bye. Oh, that was Stephen Fry's people on the phone there. What a nice man he is. He got back straight away.
5: Oh, really? So what did he say?
8: There's been a murder. That's it. Proof positive. End off.
12: You've got the nerve, Maju. Lineker in the window, he's one of mine.
5: Three words, Khan. Salt and Lineker.
12: But you didn't have to put three pairs of goggles and an athletic support on him, did you? And what's that? Is that Gatorade up there?
5: Is this something I'm trying out?
12: That's coming down.
5: Oh, I don't think it is.
12: Yes, it is. Give me that stick.
5: Oi! You keep your filthy hands on Margaret.
8: Yeah, I just put a second coat in her.
5: Give it to me.
12: No.
5: Give it to me.
12: No.
5: It's her birthday week. No.
8: Oh, no.
14: OMG.
5: Margaret is dead?
15: There she is, Margaret. We've lost a friend there. So soon after her birthday as well. I suppose she went out in a high.
5: Yes, I suppose there is that, yes.
1: It's what she would have wanted.
15: I have to say, she's looking good. Tan on her there.
8: Aye, I put a third coat on her. Ron Seal, I wanted her looking her best.
1: It's what she would have wanted.
15: Lovely casket.
1: Yes, that is a lovely casket.
8: Aye, it's the case for my snooker cue, Father. Ironically, if Margaret were still intact, she wouldn't have fitted into it, but actually, in two bits, she's a perfect fit.
1: It's what she would have wanted.
15: Is that velvet?
8: Yeah. Signed by Ray Reardon.
15: Was he close to Margaret?
8: No, Ted, but I imagine he would have been, had he met her.
16: Oh, everybody loves
1: Margaret. Of course, who wouldn't love Margaret?
15: Beautiful.
1: Well, Dave, I think that everyone here is everything ready.
8: Yes, the ceremony will proceed as follows, Father. You'll say a few words, then Ramesh, and then I'll send Margaret on her way. She'll be placed reverently onto Sandy's Spider-Man skateboard, then rolled down into this disposable barbecue outside the door for cremation.
1: It's what she would have wanted. Okay, everyone. We are gathered here today to pay respects to a loved friend and colleague.
10: Margaret was, yes, a stick with a hook on it, but she was also a part of this community, who touched us all in her own special way. Keenan, you won't remember this, son, but when your dad bought a big giant box of Terry's old gold to celebrate your birth, shortly before he legged it never to return, it was Margaret who brought them down from the high shelf.
16: Oh, Margaret!
15: Oh,
10: Jeff from Braz, etc., I'm sure you haven't forgotten the time a lacy underwired bra became entangled in the ceiling fan. It would still be there, would it not, if not for Margaret's intervention.
8: If that's right, amen to that.
10: And Hilly, lovely Hilly from Pause for Thought, lest we forget it was Margaret who talked that marmoset down from that ice cream van with a few well-placed pokes. Ramesh would now like to say a few words.
5: Yes, As you all know, I pride myself on my words, but on this day, words fail me. Margaret has been by my side for over 29 years.
10: Do you mean 30?
5: Yes. Yeah. And there is now a big, long stick with a hook on it shaped hole in my heart. And it's my fault. I lashed out in anger, and it was Margaret who paid the ultimate price, and I don't know if I'll ever be able to forgive myself. Please, help yourselves to a ham Langford. That's what they're there for.
10: And now Dave will do the honours. It's what she would have wanted.
8: Alok, if you could press play. Too loud, Alok.
10: Sorry.
8: Of my friend Margaret, I can only say this. Of all the big long sticks with a hook on it I have encountered in my travels, she was the most... human.
10: Shall I push her in?
8: Yeah.
10: Too much. It's what she would have wanted. Hello, Ramesh.
5: Oh, hello, Keith. We were just cleaning up. The shop will be back to normal soon. Would you care for a sausage roll?
10: No, but I'd eat one. Ramesh, I hope you won't think me indelicate, but I have something I need to say to you and Dave. Is there somewhere private we could go?
5: Yes, come into the back shop. Dave, would you join us?
8: Yeah. Taggart?
10: There's been a murder.
5: Is this about the coffee ring on your Hocus Pocus monthly? I can only apologise. I have been at sixes and sevens.
10: Don't give it a second's thought, Ramesh. I've actually come here with a message from Margaret.
5: What?
10: It's true. She's spoken to me from beyond the grave. She's ready to pass on. But before she does, she wants to impart a message.
5: Right, so Margaret has spoken to you, has she, from the afterlife?
10: Yes, she did, yes.
5: I'm sorry, Keith, I'm afraid that I am a skeptic in these matters, but I cannot indulge you in your hocus pocus.
10: Excuse me? Hocus pocus? Is it, I beg of your pardon? Are you saying that I'm not a psychic? Are you saying that I haven't got the gift?
5: No.
10: Do you know how many car keys I found in bureaus? How many engagement rings I found in Dysons?
5: No.
10: Well, there's certainly been quite a few, right? I mean, definitely in the tens.
5: No, I'm sorry, Keith. I don't mean to denigrate your profession.
10: Well, that's just what you are doing. And if I tell you you've got a message from beyond the grave, you can take it to the bank, okay? Right?
5: Very well, I suppose you have no reason to lie.
8: So what did Margaret have to say?
10: Well, first of all, she liked to say to yourself, Dave, that her passing was very comfy. And she knows how much you liked that snooker case and she appreciates the sacrifice, okay? Also, as a wee bonus, there's a 2-pound coin in your grey thermalactyl glove.
8: Cheers, Margaret.
10: Now, Ramesh, she had something very specific to say to yourself. Before she passes on to a better world, she wants you to let go of all your negative emotions and she wants the shop to return to the way it used to be before all the unpleasantness.
5: Right.
10: She wants you to lose the slush machine and all the goggles and that.
5: She said that. That's really quite specific.
10: Oh, she was adamant. It was a very strong sending. It was quite distressing for myself, actually, when I channeled her.
8: You channeled her?
10: Yeah. A voice came out of me and everything.
5: And what did Margaret sound like?
15: Lose the slush machine, Ramesh! It's brought nothing but trouble!
5: Blimey! Well, I'd better lose it right away, hadn't I?
10: Oh, aye. And she says as well that you've got to stop picking out the black ones from the sports mixture for your own personal use.
5: What? But no one knows about that.
10: Then she said that she forgives you.
5: Bloody hell! Margaret! Margaret, my lovely Margaret! Watching over me from the beyond!
10: And that was it. She's gone to a happier place now, but you will meet again. I promise that to yourself.
5: Thank you, Keith. That is a great comfort. I know now what I must do. Margaret's passing must not be in vain.
10: It's what she would have wanted.
16: You mean it's what she does want?
10: Aye, that's right. It's what she does want. Aye.
16: I'll walk you out, Keith.
17: Thanks for that.
10: Sorry about that. Nearly arsed it up.
17: You don't think it was too far-fetched, do you? A stick talking from beyond the grave.
10: Well, it is a bit far-fetched. Mr. Constantius had a wardrobe that spoke to him, but that was in the living realm. Oh, thanks for the sports mixer stuff, by the way. That really helped.
17: Aye, well, he doesn't know that I know. Is there such a thing as psychic customer confidentiality?
10: Aye, I'll take that wee secret to the grave. And beyond.
17: I just hope I've done the right thing.
10: Don't worry, Dave. Sometimes you just need to tell people what they need to hear.
17: Oh.
10: You never heard that from me, right? I'm still a psychic.
17: And a very nice one you are, too.
10: Can I get my...
17: £50, wasn't it?
10: Yes.
18: Have you got 5 tens?
5: You're chipper. Yes, it's very liberating to have the shop back to its old shoe.
8: Aye, right enough. That's all the sports stuff away. I'll be honest, Ramesh. I never felt right selling Olympic standard shuttlecocks.
5: Oh, don't worry. I won't be making that mistake again. Back to nylon. 3 for £50.
8: Just need to get those high dangling goggles and we're done. I'll just go and get Robert Pershing Wardlow out the back.
5: Oh, no need. I will fetch Mar...
8: Oh, don't worry, Ramesh.

0: Get those high dangling goggles and we're done. I'll just go and get Robert Pershing Wardlow out the back.
1: Oh, no, no need. I will fetch Mar.
0: Oh, don't worry, Ramesh. Time is the great healer.
2: Hello there, Ramesh.
1: Hello, Garn.
2: I just wanted to let you know we've knocked the chocolate tools on the head. In fact, we've dropped all the sweets and magazines and that. Got a bit out of hand there, didn't it?
1: You're not wrong, Garn. You'll notice a slush machine-shaped gap in my emporium. Incidentally, I don't suppose you would have any use for this bin liner full of high-end sports gear?
2: Oh, that's very decent of you, Ramesh. I don't suppose you'd have any use for a bin liner full of confectionery and periodicals?
0: Bring them on.
2: I'll just get them out of the rafter.
0: That's nice, Ramesh. Peace returns to Lenzi. Sometimes a tragedy can bring people together.
1: Indeed, Dave. It is both amazing and great.
2: Here's the sweeties, Ramesh. Oh, and I hope this isn't insensitive. Your son told me what that stick, Margaret, was it?
1: That's right, Margaret.
2: That's right. Well, your son told me what Margaret meant to you, so as a kind of peace offering, I'd like to give you this big long stick with a net on it.
1: Oh! I don't know what to say.
2: Well, it's not to replace her. It's one of those ones we use to fish corn plasters et al. From the swimming pool. You're more than welcome to customize her.
0: Huh?
2: Aye, well, me and the boys have taken to calling her Brenda.
1: Brenda? Welcome to Fags, Mags and Bags.
3: Fags, Mags and Bags with Ramesh, played by Sanjeev Kohli, Dave by Donald McCleary, Alok by Sushil Kumar, Sanjay by Omar Raza, Father Henderson by Gerard Kelly, Ted by Gavin Mitchell, Keith Futures by Greg McHugh, Can Noonien by Manny Sumal, Mrs. Gibb by Marjorie Hogarth, with other voices performed by the cast. The producer was Gus Beattie. Fags, Mags and Bags is a comedy unit production for BBC Radio 4.
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0: All right, then.
1: Oi!
2: What is it, Mr. Mash?
0: Did you put in an order for 27 galvanized buckets?
2: And what would I be doing in ladies' department with 27 galvanized buckets? This is ladies' department, not a farmyard.
0: Well, you could be milking a Jersey.
3: Mash.
0: Ah, good morning, Captain. Sorry I can't salute you, sir.
3: Have you taken leave of your senses?
0: I am trying to ascertain, sir, who ordered 27 galvanized buckets.
3: Obviously nobody on this floor.
0: Well, hardware denies all knowledge of them. Oh, no. I'll try musical instruments. Any old time. Any old time. Any old time.
3: Mr. Mash, please.
0: Sorry, Captain.
4: Mrs. Slocum, what shall I do with these crochet berries?
2: Oh, we've had these for years. I think they were a special offer for the Jubilee.
4: It says here as worn by Princess Margaret Rose.
2: Oh, yes. Oh, they were very popular.
4: Well, if they were so popular, how come we got so many left?
2: They were only popular with Princess Margaret Rose.
4: Well, how much are they?
2: Oh, well, what does it say on the ticket?
4: 2 and 11 pence 3 farthings.
2: We can't put that.
4: Well, what's that in new money?
2: Well, we've had devaluation, inflation, decimalisation, purchase tax, VAT, or put unrepeatable at 40p.
4: Oh, what about the Margaret Rose?
2: Put as worn by Princess Anne at badminton.
4: You can't wear these to play badminton.
2: Oh, give over. Are you being served, madam?
5: Yeah, no, I'd like to try one of these Princess Anne hats, please.
2: Oh, certainly, madam. They've just come in.
5: Oh, thank you.
2: Oh, very becoming, isn't it, Miss Brown?
4: Yes, they're all wearing them for badminton.
5: What, £4?
4: Oh, no, that's supposed to be four...
2: It's supposed to be £4.50, but they've been reduced.
5: That's quite reasonable, according to today's standards.
2: Yes, madam, we think so, too. Sail, Miss Brahms.
6: The combinations are shrunk, sir, but it is advisable to wash them in lukewarm water.
7: Yeah, or better still, no water at all. My old granddad used to send his combinations to the dry cleaners, you know.
6: Well, I rinse mine in the bath and then let the wind dry them.
7: Pure magic in your house. Here we are. Thank you very much. Good morning, sir.
3: Thank you for your custom, sir. Can I help you, sir?
8: So.
3: Can I help you, sir?
8: So.
3: You want to buy?
8: So.
3: Mr. Lucas, chop chop.
7: I beg your pardon, Captain Peacock.
3: Forward, Mr. Lucas.
7: Credit card.
3: You, Mr. Cato, I, Peacock.
8: How do you do, Mr. I. Peacock?
3: So. This honorable Mr. Humphreys.
8: Humphreys, so.
3: Good. And this honorable Mr. Lucas.
8: Lucas, so.
7: No, Lucas.
8: Lucas.
7: No, Lucas.
3: You must understand, Mr. Lucas, that this gentleman is Japanese, and he has difficulty getting his tongue round his R's.
7: I thought it was just a matter of practice. What does the customer require, Captain Peacock?
3: I'll try to find out.
7: Yes, of course. You were out east, weren't you?
3: Hmm. What he wanted.
8: Quarter for Lane.
3: I beg your pardon?
8: Quarter for Lane.
7: Petticoat Lane or Drury Lane?
3: I think the customer wishy raincoat, Mr. Lucas.
7: Ah, Lane coat.
8: Ah, so.
1: Excuse me, phony lingy. Men's lady maids.
9: Mr. Rumbold for Captain Peacock.
1: Doesn't sound like Mr. Rumbold.
9: I'm Mr. Rumbold's new temporary secretary. Mr. Rumbold would like to see Captain Peacock in his office.
1: Oh, in that case, I shall acquaint Captain Peacock with Mr. Rumbold's wishes.
9: Oh, you're very obliging.
1: Only to a point. Captain Peacock, Mr. Rumbold's office, chop chop.
7: Now, what was the last thing I said?
9: Would I please get them off?
7: I beg your pardon?
9: The letters. You wanted me to catch the post.
7: Oh, yes. No, what I meant was, what was the last thing I said in the memo to young Mr. Grace?
9: I am both flattered and honoured that you are considering me for the vacant post on the board of directors.
7: Vacant post on the board of directors.
9: Sorry, my shorthand. Of course, I would readily accept, if selected. Signed, yours, Crawley.
7: Yours truly.
9: I'm sorry.
7: Yes, well, that will be all. Do try to be a bit more accurate, Miss Ainsworth.
9: Yes, Mr. Rumbold.
7: I want that to go off tonight. I don't want any correspondence delayed the way it was yesterday.
9: Of course not, Mr. Rumbold. It won't be like last night. I promise I'll have it off before I go.
7: Good. Well done. You have to be very firm with these girls these days, you know.
3: You seem to be getting results.
7: Well, sit down, Peacock.
3: Thank you, sir.
7: Now, as you've probably heard... Peacock.
3: Yes.
7: Yes. As you've probably heard, Mr. Theobald is retiring from the board of directors due to continued ill health.
3: Yes, 2 bottles a day, I believe.
7: Well, that's neither here nor there. Anyway, they've been preparing a short list of suitable people with the necessary qualifications and requirements, which are, of course, drive, experience, integrity, etc. And I thought it right, only right, that you should be the first to know, and so that's why I sent for you.
3: Well, of course, it doesn't come as a complete surprise to me, sir. And I need hardly add that I'm both flattered and honoured, and if selected for the post, would readily accept.
7: Captain Peacock, I feel I should explain that I'm the one who's being considered. And if I do get the job, I was intending to recommend that you should take over here.
3: I see.
7: Well, you don't seem too pleased about it.
3: Well, I'm not at all sure that a clerical job is right up my street. I do so enjoy having the friendly, personal contacts with people. And, on the other hand, I'm not sure that I'm entirely needed.
1: £17.50, sir. There's your receipt and your credit card.
8: So...
1: Oh, my word.
8: Please?
1: You've got a cross on your fate line.
8: Breathe?
1: Closs. Closs on fate line. Me reedy handy pandy.
8: Ah, yes.
1: Yes. Cross means accident.
8: Accident?
1: Yes. Cross means crash.
8: Clash means clash.
1: Yes. Well, something like that.
8: Me no need clash. Me got credit card.
1: Yeah. Go home, go home.
8: Sayonara, so.
1: Yes, quanta la gusta, so.
8: What's all that rubbish about a cross on his fate line?
1: Well, there are certain times when I see things.
8: Well, you'd be like a fortune teller.
1: Oh, yes, and I'm not usually wrong.
0: Some Japanese kamikaze pilot picked his chips up in his buckets and fell down the stairs.
7: Shall I give him a hand?
6: No. He'll be in haberdashery by now. Let them deal with it.
3: I think I'm going to go and check. Hurry up, Mr. Bank. Show me where he is.
7: Well, I warned him.
2: You warned him about what?
7: He saw it in his hand.
4: Saw what in his hand?
7: Well, I saw an accident in his hand and I told him.
2: He never.
7: He did. I heard him.
2: I didn't know you could read hands.
7: No, it runs in the family. My father noticed something funny about me when I was six.
2: Well, go on, read mine.
7: No, I can't. I've got to be in the mood.
4: Well, you was in the mood when you were holding that Chinaman's hand.
7: He was Japanese.
4: Same thing.
7: Anyway, the vibrations have got to be right. I'll try over lunch.
0: Here! That nip that fell down the stairs has got his head wedged in one of my buckets.
2: Poor man. And so far from home.
0: I hope he's got an account, because him and the bucket's on the way to the hospital, and he wouldn't pay cash.
7: There's only one spoon. Don't worry, I'll use my finger.
4: Mind that you don't melt your nail varnish.
6: I prefer to use my pencil. The taste of the wood takes my mind off the coffee.
4: Come on, can we do it now?
7: Well, don't rush me. I'm trying to take the taste away of this cottage pie.
2: How did it start?
7: I think as yesterday's Lancashire hot pot.
2: No. I mean, when you first found out you had this gift.
7: Well, I used to have these funny turns, you see. When I was about 15, I had the sensation of floating out of my body and looking down at myself lying in bed in my pyjamas.
2: What were you doing?
7: Well, nothing. I was just lying there.
4: Isn't it creepy?
7: Of course, I've learnt to do it at will since then. I can pop out of my body whenever I like.
2: Oh, I wish I could.
10: If I had a body like hers, I wouldn't come back.
2: Welcome. When I first joined Grease Brothers, juniors weren't allowed to sit with the seniors. You what?
7: Well, lots of people leave their bodies at night, but they don't remember it.
4: I have dreams like that. Quite often I dream I'm flying around in the air with no clothes on, and all my friends are looking up at me, and I wake up and I'm blushing all over.
10: You don't want to be embarrassed by that.
4: Well, it's humiliating.
10: Well, try flying on your back.
6: I often dream that I'm wandering about the house looking for something.
10: Do you find it?
6: Yes, fortunately, yes. Last night on the way back, I fell over the cat.
2: You know, animals are very psychic. I mean, the least sign of danger, and my pussy's hair stands on end like this.
10: Better than a burglar alarm, isn't it?
2: Go on, then. It'll be going back time soon. See if you can see anything.
7: Right. Oh, you have a very pronounced mount of Venus.
2: Mr. Lucas, one sarky remark from you, I go straight to Captain Peacock.
10: You've never said a word.
7: Your heart rules your head. Now, let me see. How many affairs have you had? Oh, yes. One, two. Oh, that's a big one.
2: I don't think we want to go into the past. What about the future?
7: Well, you have a very long lifeline. You'll live well past middle age.
10: Now, that's the present. She wants to know about the future.
7: Well, it's all quite clear.
2: What is?
7: Well, I can see a man at your feet. He's tall and distinguished.
2: Who is it?
7: I can't see. He won't turn round.
10: I can pop out of your body and go round and have a look.
2: What's he doing?
7: Well, all I can tell you is that he's lying at your feet.
2: Would you believe it?
4: I said he was never too late.
11: Oh, I didn't know that Mr. Humphreys was a palmist.
10: Oh, yeah, not only that, he can pop out of his pyjamas whenever he feels like it.
2: Do you know, he's seen things in my past that I thought only I knew about.
10: There must have been somebody else there, surely.
2: Captain Peacock, why don't you let Mr. Humphreys have a look at your hand?
11: Oh, no, I don't believe in that sort of thing.
4: Oh, go on, Captain Peacock. Unless, of course, you've got some terrible secret what you want kept hidden.
11: Oh, very well, then. But I only have a moment.
7: Oh, well, look at that. Born to lead. Look at that prominent forefinger.
12: a very ambitious hand. Oh, and such a long lifeline. Look, it goes right round here, splits itself into two, and shoots right up his sleeve.
11: What does that mean?
10: You're going to die of old age in a railway tunnel.
12: Such a lot of lines. Your head rules your heart.
10: It's big enough.
12: I can see an opportunity.
11: Really?
12: Something to do with your job.
11: Go on.
12: Well, I see you, as it were, climbing a ladder. And then a door opens and you find yourself wearing a new hat.
11: Remarkable.
12: Am I right?
11: Well, I wasn't going to mention this, but this morning I was informed that Mr. Theobald might be leaving because of ill health.
6: 2 bottles a day, I'm told.
11: And I was told that I should stand by to take over Mr. Rumbold's position.
12: Well, that's it.
9: Climbing the ladder.
6: Yes. Well, I'd certainly taking over from Mr. Rumbold is a door opening.
10: Yeah, you'll definitely have to have a new hat, because then he'll be allowed to wear one of those stupid-looking bowlers.
11: Quite remarkable.
12: Now, let me see the back of your left hand. Oh, yes.
11: What can you tell from that?
12: We're late back from lunch. Oh. Come on.
6: Mr.
12: Humphreys,
6: are you free?
12: Yes, I'm free, Mr. Granger.
6: I would like a word with you. Not you, Mr. Lucas. This is for Mr. Humphreys here alone.
12: What can I do for you, Mr. Granger?
6: Well, I wanted to say, Mr. Humphreys, for the last few weeks, I've been watching the way in which you've been handling the customers.
12: Ah, well, I can explain that, Mr. Granger. You see,
6: what I'm trying to say is that I've been very impressed with your performance in trousers.
12: Oh, thank you, Mr. Granger.
6: Well, the whole point is that if Captain Peacock goes up, well, somebody else has got to take over the position as floor walker.
12: Well, you are going to recommend me.
6: Recommend you? Certainly not. I'm going to recommend me.
12: Well, what are we talking about, then?
6: Well, I am going to suggest to Captain Peacock that you take over my position. Do you think you could cope?
12: Oh, I'm sure I could, Mr. Granger, especially with your hand to guide me.
6: And do you think that Lucas is capable of taking over from you?
12: With my hand to guide him.
6: Well, better consult him.
12: Are you free, Mr. Lucas?
10: Yes, you have just caught me at a free moment, Mr. Humphreys.
12: Now, Mr. Lucas, if Mr. Rumbold takes over from Mr. Theobald, it's very likely that Captain Peacock will take over from Mr. Rumbold, in which case Mr. Granger may take over from Captain Peacock. Therefore, I shall take over Mr. Granger's duties, which will leave my position vacant. Do you think you could cope with it?
10: Wouldn't it be simpler if I took over from Mr. Theobald?
6: It is a serious responsibility we are discussing, Mr. Lucas.
10: Oh, yes, I can see that, Mr. Granger. I mean, after all, it means instead of standing in the middle of the counter here, Mr. Humphreys will have to stand at the end of the counter there. And instead of me standing at the end of the counter here, I shall have to stand in the middle of the counter there. It's a very big responsibility, that, Mr. Granger. I don't really know if I'm ready to cope with it. Mind you, it's not as big a responsibility for me standing here as it is for Mr. Humphreys standing over there. I don't envy you, Mr. Humphreys. I'd be a nervous wreck.
6: Have you finished, Mr. Nugent?
10: Well, let me put it another way, Mr. Granger. Do I get more money?
6: Yes.
10: I'll do it.
6: Very well, then I will confer with Captain Peacock. Oh, yes, that blasted woman's got him.
2: Are you free, Captain Peacock?
11: At the moment, Mrs. Slocum.
2: Well, it's like this, Stephen. If you do take over from Mr. Rumbold, that would leave your position here vacant, would it not?
11: That is true, yes.
2: And I'm sure you will take over, because with your military background and your big forefinger, you're born to lead.
11: Yes, I suppose advancement was inevitable.
2: And I suppose it'll be up to you to recommend someone to take your place.
11: No doubt it will.
2: Well, I think that it's time we had a change of sex on the floor.
11: Well, I understand that you're recommending Mr. Humphreys.
2: Oh, no. I'm recommending me.
3: You? A woman? A woman floor walker?
2: Captain Peacock, women are equal to men these days, you know.
3: Not that equal. Floor walking has always been a man's job in this department.
2: Well, I don't see why. I mean, anybody can stand there with their nose in the air looking stupid.
3: If that were all that were required, Mrs. Slocum, I would recommend you without hesitation.
2: Male chauvinistic pig.
3: I will pretend you haven't said that.
2: I didn't want the job anyway.
12: Are you free, Mr. Granger?
6: Not at the moment, Mr. Humphreys.
12: Oh, only Captain Peacock's free.
6: Well, are you free, Mr. Humphreys?
12: Yes, I'm free, Mr. Granger.
6: Well, would you mind taking over this customer, please?
12: Pleasure, Mr. Granger.
6: Right, thank you. I've already taken his inside leg. Oh. He's looking for something in Scottish tweed with broad shoulders.
12: Hmm? Well, we are.
6: Peacock, are you free?
3: Just a moment, Mr. Granger. I'm free now.
6: I'm delighted to hear of the possibility of your promotion, Steve.
3: Thank you, Ernest.
6: Well deserved.
3: Inevitable, I should have said.
6: We've known each other for many years, Stephen.
3: You're one of my closest acquaintances, Ernest.
6: Oh, it's very nice of you to say that. I take it that you will be recommending me.
3: In what capacity?
6: For your job, of course.
3: I rather doubt it.
6: Doubt it? Why?
3: I think it needs a younger man to cope with it.
6: Cope? Cope with what? All you do is to stand there with your nose in the air and say, are you free, Mr. Granger?
3: I have to check all the bills and make sure they're properly made out.
6: Well, any damn fool can do that.
3: And is that the qualification you're offering?
6: Captain Peacock, as soon as I've had my tea, I shall bring it up in front of Mr. Rumble.
9: I can't understand a word you're saying. I think he wants to talk to you.
10: Well, who is it?
9: He sounds like a Japanese with his head stuck in a bucket.
10: Oh, I've no time for practical jokes. Put the receiver down.
12: I think I can explain that, sir.
3: Don't even start, Mr. Lucas.
10: Now, let's get these complaints over quickly, shall we? It is 5:30.
2: To put it in a nutshell, Captain Peacock doesn't fancy a lady floor walker.
10: Well, we only have two lady floor walkers, one in costumery, one in haberdashery. Which one don't you fancy?
3: I don't fancy one in menswear.
10: Good Lord. We've got one dressed as a man.
3: I'm specifically referring to Mrs. Slocum.
10: So that's the complaint. Mrs. Slocum has been dressing as a man and it doesn't attract you. I think I agree. Don't dress as a man anymore, Mrs. Slocum.
2: Don't be daft. I haven't been dressing as a man. It's just that I don't want to be under Mr. Granger on the floor.
6: There's no danger of that. Captain Peacock seems to think that I'm past it.
10: I sometimes wonder if, sitting in this office, I'm missing something.
12: Well, if there is a vacancy to be filled, I don't see any reason why I shouldn't do it. After all, I have had 15 years' experience.
10: What vacancy are we talking about?
12: Look, when Captain Peacock takes over your job, we're going to have a new floor walker.
10: Captain Peacock, my possible promotion was supposed to be a secret. I only got the memo about it yesterday.
12: Captain Peacock didn't tell us about it. You see, Mr. Humphrey saw it in his hand at lunch.
10: But what were you doing with my memo in your hand at lunch, Captain Peacock?
12: He didn't have the memo. I read the lines in his hand.
2: You see, he's a palmist who can see into the future.
12: And he saw Captain Peacock climbing a ladder, a door opening, and him wearing a new hat.
2: Which means you're getting Mr. Theobald's job. He's getting yours, which is why I'm applying for his.
10: But it's by no means certain that I am getting Mr. Theobald's job.
4: Well, let Gypsy Rose Humphreys read your hand. He'll tell you your future.
12: May I? No, not that one. That's the one you were born with.
10: I was born with them both.
12: No, you see, the left one is what you start out with. The right one is what you make of it and other changes. Now, let me see. Oh. Well, you had a very unhappy childhood.
10: His mother kept polishing his hair with sandpaper. Let's stick to the future, shall we?
12: Well, I can see a cross. That's the crossroads in your career. And I can see a T.
4: Theobald!
12: No, it's a turning point in your life.
10: When's it going to happen?
12: Well, I can see leaves.
4: In the autumn!
12: Well, it's the autumn now!
9: Yes? Yes, sir. Yes, sir. I'll tell him, sir. Young Mr. Grace wants to see you on his way out through the department.
12: That could be the news.
9: But we haven't tidied up yet.
10: Well, look sharp about it.
7: Come on. Come on, young Mr. Grace. Come on. That's it. Come on, Mr. Lucas. All right, hurry. Hurry up.
13: You should have seen to this peacock.
11: Hmm? Come along, Mrs. Slocum. Get those boxes away.
2: I am doing. Only they go on the top shelf in millinery, and I'm no good on the ladder.
11: Come along, Miss Browns.
4: I'm not going up there with you down here.
11: Oh, give me those hat boxes. Come on.
8: Rumbold?
10: Yes, Mr. Grace.
8: A strange thing happened to me this afternoon.
10: What was that, sir?
8: My tea bag broke.
10: Oh, I am sorry, Mr. Grace. I'll speak to the catering manager.
8: Oh, no. I'm glad it broke. Lily, the tea girl, read my tea leaves.
10: Oh, I hope it was good news, sir.
8: Well, it was more of a warning. It said, beware of a bald-headed man with big ears. So you're not getting the job. Carry on, everybody. You've all done very well.
10: Did you hear that? A fine fortune teller you are.
12: Well, wasn't far wrong. I mean, I mentioned the leaves, didn't I? And that cup of tea could have been the turning
10: point. He didn't get the job, did he?
12: No, he's been turned down.
10: And what about Mrs. Slocum with a man at her feet, an old peacock going up a ladder with a door opening and all that rubbish about him being in a new hat?
12: Well, I can't be right all the time. Come on, let's tell Peacock about Rumble. I think this will be a very good time for me to leave my body.

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5: Beast!
6: Put it on, old fat man.
5: Shan't walk, I shan't. Oh, yeah.
6: We shall be late for calling over if we hang about, Bunter.
5: Beast, you're
6: Look
5: old
6: here,
5: beast.
6: Bunter. Step out. Do you want lines from Quelch, you fat chump?
5: No.
3: Billy Bunter remained where he was and jerked a fat thumb up the shady path that wound through Popper Court Woods, forbidden territory to all inhabitants of the county of Kent outside Sir Hilton Popper's estate.
5: Oh, look, we'd have lots of time if we took that shortcut.
4: Might run into one of our Popper's keepers.
5: So, who's afraid of old Popper and his keepers? If you fellows funk it...
7: Who funks it?
5: You bull, you jolly well do. Oh, come on, look here. Screw up your courage to the sticking plaster, as Shakespeare says.
4: Oh, my hat.
5: Come on, I'm blessed if I see anything to cackle at. Come on, screw up your courage to the sticking plaster, and onward. I'm going.
3: Bunter settled the disputed point by turning off the bank and rolling into the footpath through Popper Court Woods. Harry Wharton and Co. stared after him. The looks were expressive. To be called funks by the fat and fatuous owl was exasperating. To hang back where Bunter ventured to lead was quite intolerable. Bob Cherry stepped into the footpath after the fat owl.
4: Come on, you fellas!
5: Hello, hello, hello.
3: Bob Cherry signaled to the juniors to come to a halt. Someone was close at hand in the wood, a little ahead of them. It could hardly be anyone but one of Sir Hilton Popper's keepers. Five fellows stood as still as mice, but one fellow did not.
5: I say, you fellows!
7: Quiet!
5: What I say? Let's bolt!
3: The man was emerging. The fat junior backed into the wood on the other side of the path and plunged away among the trees.
5: Yahoo!
4: Oh, that funky fat ass.
7: The game's up now.
8: The awfulness is terrific.
6: Oh, it's not a keeper.
3: The man ahead emerged into the footpath. He was a small, slim man dressed in dark clothes with a spotted tie and a bowler hat. Bob Cherry chuckled.
4: Only a false alarm. That Johnny was more startled than we were. He's trespassing too, I'll be bound.
7: But where's that fat idiot Bunter?
4: The benighted bandersnatch. He's gone. Shall I give him a shout?
7: Oh, yes, do. We want every keeper at Popper Court to gather round Gilwit.
4: Well, we can't go after him and hunt him through the woods, and he jolly well won't come back, as he thinks that pimply merchant was a keeper. So what?
6: Push on. Bunter will wriggle out somewhere, I suppose, sooner or later. Bother him anyway.
4: Bother him, bless him, and blow him. And then some. Come on, the sooner we're out of this, the better. The next Johnny who shows up mayn't be a harmless trespasser.
5: Oh, crikey!
3: Bunter suddenly came in sight of a burly figure in gaiters, not 10 feet away from him. The stranger on the footpath hadn't been a keeper, but this man undoubtedly was. Bunter gasped.
5: Oh, crikey!
6: Here, stop, you!
5: Oh, please!
3: Bunter would have fled, but there was not a run left in his little fat legs. In sheer desperation, he clutched at the gnarled trunk of an ancient oak and climbed. He was 10 feet from the ground when the keeper came tramping round the oak.
6: Oh, there you are!
5: No, I'm not, beast!
6: What?
5: I said beast!
6: Look here, you come down, you young scab. I know you belong to the school.
5: Yes, I do! I belong to Highcliffe School, that's right.
6: Highcliffe? You got a Greyfriars cap.
5: Have I? Oh, beast!
6: What's your name?
5: Smith!
6: Gallon.
5: No, Smith! Beast!
7: I'll take you to the master, and he'll find out what your name is soon enough.
5: I've told you what my name is. You don't believe that my name is Jones?
7: Jones?
5: Yes. I mean Smith. And if you don't believe that my name's Jones, I mean Smith, then you can jolly well just ask any fellow at Greyfriars. I mean Highcliff.
7: Are you coming down?
5: No, I ain't.
7: I tell you, I got no time to waste here. I've got to see the master. The dog can take care of you. Here, Tiger.
3: The dog was a Yorkshire Terrier with a slight lisp, but lively and full of beans. Bunter noted without pleasure that he had a fine set of teeth.
7: Now then, young fellow, me lad, you coming down?
5: No.
7: But if you don't, I'm leaving the dog to watch you. And keep you safe till I come back.
5: No.
7: You coming down?
5: No.
7: That does it. Watch him, Tiger. You up there, if you come down while Tiger's watching, I'm sorry for your trousers. Sorry for his
3: trousers. With that, the keeper tramped away and disappeared into the wood in the direction of Popper Court. Harry Wharton and co. were anxious and exasperated. There was a small spot of anxiety and a large spot of exasperation. It was after Prep and Bunter had not come in. Bob Cherry was uneasy.
9: That bloated burbler! Could even Bunter lose himself in Popper Woods?
10: Goodness knows. But I suppose nothing could have happened to him.
9: What could, Harry? Oh, the chump!
10: Oh, I say, fellows, Wingate of the Sixth is coming.
11: Now listen here, you lot. Any fellow here know where Bunter the Remove is? He hasn't come in. Wharton, was any fellow out of gates with him after class?
10: Yes. Bunter was up the river with us, Wingate.
11: Hmm. Well, didn't he come back with you then?
10: Only part of the way.
11: Well, you'd better go and tell Quilch, hadn't you? He wants to know.
10: Very good. I say, come on, you fellows.
3: Five fellows, not in a happy mood, made their way to the Remove Master's study. Billy Bunter groaned.
5: Oh.
3: How long he had been parked in that oak tree, Bunter did not know. It seemed rather like centuries to him. It was a great relief when, at last, a rustling in the wood announced that someone was coming. Then he heard the gruff voice of the keeper.
7: You're getting tired of that tree. Think you'd better come down.
5: Oh, no, come down. If you'll keep that rotten dog off.
7: All right. Kennel, Tiger.
5: Oh, crikey, I say, what's the time?
7: Oh, turned 9:30.
5: What? Oh, no. Oh, that's after dawn. I say, I've got to get back to school. I'm going to get into a beastly, awful, fearful row now.
7: Oh, you got to see Sir Hilton first. Come on with you, you trespassing young rascal.
5: Ow, let go. Get on my ear. Ow, you're hurting me. Let go.
7: Not until we reach the old, you young rascal.
3: Billy Bunter thought hard, and he thought long.
5: If I can just get away from the beast, even for just a moment, it'll be all right. Once I'm on the run, he'll never find me in this wood. If I just lean over, that's it. You'll never catch me.
7: Come back here, you young tick. Where are you?
3: Seldom did Billy Bunter put on speed, but an arrow in flight had nothing on the fat owl as he shot away from the keeper into the wood.
5: Must have lost him by now. Yes, I jolly well thought of him all right. Oh, Lord. I'm so late, though. Oh, I say, it's as black as a hat in this wood. Oh, well, just a short trot to Greyfriars. Home to supper. Fellow can't miss supper, can he? Best foot forward. Oh, crikey! Ow! Oh! It really has got jolly dark. I can't see a thing. Oh, crikey! It's a ghost! It's a ghost! No, it isn't a ghost. Now, goodness. Oh, Lord. Where am I? Oh, crikey. Oh, I'm lost. Oh, beast. Maybe I'll just sit down. Just for a tick. Oh.
3: Bunter, tired in every fat limb, came to a halt and slumped down on a tree, and his eyes closed behind his spectacles. From somewhere in the far distance, a chime came through the night. It was midnight. How long Billy Bunter's little round eyes had been shut behind his big round spectacles, he did not know. He was horrified to wake up to the sight of Sir Hilton Popper and his keeper chasing a fugitive straight in the direction of the fat owl himself.
12: There he goes! Don't worry, Sir Hilton, I'll catch him. He won't get far with your stamp, sir.
13: He has followed the stamp. Do not let him escape.
5: Oh, crikey! He's coming this way! Oh, help! Oh, look out! Help! Yarrow, the burglar's got me! Help!
13: I'm
5: crying!
13: Get out of here!
12: By God, there are two of them! Quick! Seize him! Secure him!
10: I got him, sir! I got him safe, sir!
5: Oh! Where's my spit?
12: Who is this? Looks like a schoolboy of some sort. Boys! Stand up! Who are you? Stand yourself up! Up! Up! The accomplice of this burglar, eh?
10: That's the boy I told you of, Sir Hilton, the young trespasser.
12: Ah, young rascal, I know you. You're a Greyfriars boy. Your name is Grunt or Hunt or Shunt. What is your name, boy?
5: Oh, crikey, Hunter, sir. Bunter, Bunter. Oh, that beast, he ran into me and he knocked me over. Oh, sir.
13: You silly young hound. If I had hand loose, I'd wring that fat neck of yourn. I'd have got clear if you hadn't been in the way, blow
12: you. Silence, you. Hold him, Jenkins. Oh. Take the rascal away. He must be handed over to the police. I shall charge him by gad. Now, Grunter. Grunter, did you say your name was Grunter?
5: No, sir.
12: Anyway, Grunter. You've been caught trespassing my woods. You are a young scoundrel, Grunter. However, you have been partly the means of catching this rogue who burgled my house, Grunter. I shall overlook your rascal. Galaxy for that reason, Stunter. Did you say your name was Stunter?
5: No, it's Bunter, sir.
12: Oh, yes, follow me, Stunter. I mean, Grunter. That is Bunter's stupid name. Anyway, follow me. I shall send you back to Greyfriars.
3: It was a couple of hours after midnight, and the remove were all fast asleep, when the door opened and Mr. Quelch came in with Billy Bunter.
13: Lose no time, Bunter.
5: No, sir. Yes, of course, sir. Sir. It's awfully late, sir.
13: I am aware of that, Bunter. You need not speak.
5: Yes, but I mean, sir, I mean, seeing as it is so late, sir, I mean, maybe I could just stay in bed after rising bell tomorrow, sir. No?
13: You may not, Bunter.
5: No.
13: Good night.
10: Bunter,
5: I say, you fellows, there was a burglary at Popper Court, and guess who caught the burglar? Me!
13: You caught a burglar?
5: Yes, Bull, I jolly well did. I mean, the burglar never just fell over me in the dark. I mean, if that's what you're thinking, no, nothing like that. I sprang at him like a lion, and I held him till they came up, and old Popper put his hand on my shoulder and said, "Splendid, splendid, you plucky lad." Ha ha, those were his very words. I did. And old Popper said, "Come along with me, my dear fellow." And they jolly well stood me a slap up supper. Yes, and they sent me home in a big car.
10: Didn't Quelch whop you?
5: Oh, no jolly fear, Wharton, old chap. Quelch has let me off. You see, he practically had to. Old Popper being a governor of the school and putting in, you know, a little word for me.
10: Well, it seems that the fat oyster is let off anyway, and we've got 300 lines all round.
5: Yeah. Eh? Oh, what have you got lines for if you weren't copped?
10: We had to tell Quelch where we'd left you fat ass, when you didn't turn up for dorm. Quelch gave us 300 lines each for going out of bounds in Popper Court Woods.
14: Think that's funny, you fat chump?
5: Oh, well, I'm going to sleep. I haven't got lines. Oh, I say, what are you getting up for, Bull?
10: I'm going to swipe you with my pillow.
5: Oh, I see. Oh, Lord. Oh, crikey. Oh, you

You've been listening to Billy Bunter by Frank Richards with Timbrook Taylor, Graham Garden, and Bilotti. The producer was Melanie Miller. Billy Bunter is a Rewind production for Radio 2.

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0: Arthur Haynes, Nicholas Parsons, and Dorothy Dampier in Sketches by Johnny Spate with music by The Temperance Seven.
1: More tea, darling?
2: Yes, yes. Thank you very much, darling.
1: Well, what are you going to do today?
2: Well, I don't know. It's a very nice day. I think I'll go out and clean the car. It certainly needs it.
1: Oh, it certainly does. Oh, look.
2: Yes?
1: There's a strange man coming up the drive. I wonder what he wants.
2: Curious-looking fellow, isn't
1: yes.
2: he? Poor old chap.
1: Yes.
2: Oh, leave him to me, darling. I'll see him.
1: Oh.
3: Good morning.
2: Oh, good morning.
3: Is this your house, then?
2: This is my house.
3: Lovely house, isn't it?
2: Well, I'm glad you like it.
3: Nice neighbourhood.
2: Oh, well, very nice, very nice. We like it very much indeed.
3: I reckon you're lucky living here in this neighbourhood, mate.
2: Well, actually, we think we are as well.
3: Is that your car, then?
2: Yes, that's my car, then.
3: That's a nice car, isn't it?
2: Just a minute, look, have you just come and knocked on my door to tell me that you think that I'm lucky?
3: Yeah, well, in a way I have, yeah.
2: Why?
3: Well, I'm unlucky, you see. I'm one of those unlucky people. But I reckon you're lucky. You're lucky. I know you're lucky, because you're lucky to have a house like this, you know, and a car like that. I reckon you're very lucky.
2: Well, just a minute. Before you tell me why you think that you're unlucky.
3: Well, I'm just unlucky, that's all. I mean, if ever I'd have got on my feet, this is the sort of house I'd have had.
2: Oh,
3: and that's
2: see.
3: The sort of car I'd have had. I'd have been very lucky if I'd have had this. But I'm unlucky, you know. I'm just one of those unlucky people, that's all, you know.
2: But don't you have a job?
3: Whoa, I don't know. I haven't got a job, mate.
2: You haven't got a job? Well, I mean, I dare say if you really sort of envied this type of house and situation, if you got yourself a job and started to earn some money, then you might be able to acquire it.
3: What, a job? Well, I can't, mate. You see, that's what I mean. I'm unlucky. I can't work, you see.
2: You can't work?
3: No.
2: Well, why not? Is there something wrong with you?
3: Well, nothing that's apparent to the naked eye.
2: Nothing apparent?
3: Yeah, that's what I say, you see. So I'm unlucky, see, you see. When I'm ill, the doctor can't find nothing wrong with me.
2: I don't quite understand that. I'm sorry.
3: Yeah, well, I'm just one of those unlucky people, you know. See, you can't find nothing wrong with me, so I don't get any sick pay, and I don't get any medical attention, I don't get anything, you know. I just have to struggle on, as usual, you know. I mean, you take last week, for instance. I had flu last week, you know.
2: Flu?
3: Yeah, I was laid low with flu, I was, but just because there was no symptoms of it. Because I didn't have a cold or nothing, you know. Just because there was no temperature or nothing. They wouldn't believe me. They said, oh, there's nothing wrong with you. And I was done out of my sick bay again. Dead unlucky I am, mate. I'm dead unlucky.
2: Well, I must say that you certainly look fit enough to me.
3: Oh, no, that's the trouble, mate. When I look ill, when I'm ill, I don't look ill. Not when I'm ill. I don't look ill when I'm ill. I'm just one of those unlucky people, you know, that don't look ill.
2: Well, that is extremely unfortunate, I must say.
3: Funny thing, sometimes I don't even feel ill. That just shows how unlucky I am. You're a very lucky person, you know. I mean, you've got a lovely car and a marvellous house. Not like me. I've got nothing, you know.
2: No, look, my good fellow. Look, you must understand something. I had to work extremely hard for what I've got.
3: Yeah, well, you're lucky to be fit, so you can work hard for it. I mean, I'll tell you how unlucky I am. I mean, today here, I am standing talking to you, but fate, it's dead against me.
2: Fate is against you?
3: It is, in a way, yeah. I mean, if I was another bloke, and I'd knocked on your door like I did this morning, and seen your car out there like it is, you'd have been offering me a job of cleaning it. But not me, though. I'm unlucky.
2: Well, as it happens, I'm just about to clean my car, so if you'd like to help me, I'd be very pleased.
3: Well, that's just what I've been saying, you see. I mean, that's luck, isn't it? I mean...
2: What is luck?
3: Well, if that had been a clean car,
2: yes.
3: I wouldn't have been offered the job of cleaning it, would he? Would I? I mean, I'm not lucky enough, am I, to get a clean car to clean, am I? Just because it's filthy dirty, I'll get offered the job. I mean, I don't think I'm complaining. I'm not complaining. I mean, it's not my nature to complain. I'm just pointing out to you how unlucky I am.
2: Now, just a minute. Do you wish to help me clean this car or not?
3: Yeah, well, all right, I'll help you clean. Which part do you want me to clean, then?
2: Well, I don't really mind. You can start at the back, if you like.
3: Oh, I see where all the mud is. That's just my luck, isn't it?
2: Well, all right, then. Clean the front, if you wish it.
3: Well, it's even muddier there.
2: Which part would you like to clean, then?
3: Well, I'm not bothered, really, mate. I mean, any part I have to clean is bound to be dirty. I mean, it's just my luck, mate.
2: Well, then don't clean any of it. I don't mind.
3: Yeah, you see that? It just shows you how unlucky I am. That just shows you how unlucky I am. I get offered a job and then I'm sacked before I can even start on it.
2: All right. Look, I tell you what, you clean inside the car. It's not dirty in there at all.
3: No, but it's very stuffy in there, isn't it, mate? I mean, it's bound to be stuffy. I mean, a day like this, if it was cold out here or raining, I wouldn't get offered a job like that inside, would it? I'm not lucky enough to get a job inside when it's raining and dirty. But just because it's all warm and hot, I've got to go
2: all
3: inside.
2: What?
3: All warm and hot. You heard what I said. I've got to sit inside that car and swelter. I'll probably get claustrophobia, you know. That's what I'll get in there. No one will believe me. Just that's my luck. There's going to be no symptoms, no sick pain.
2: All right, for goodness sake, man, you can wind the window down, can't you? Just get in there and wind the window down. That's all you have to do.
3: What, and let the drafts in? That'd be just my luck to catch a death of cold, wouldn't it? Just sitting in there with the windows written down.
2: Just a minute. Before you tell me any more about your luck, what do you want to do? Do you want to help me clean this car, or don't you?
3: Well, I mean, beggars can't be choosers, can they? I mean, I've got to earn a crust. I'm just unlucky, mate, that's all. I mean, you know, you hear some fellas go round and they get a pair of boots here, something else there, a few little tidbits here, a couple of bob here, just for going round knocking on knockers, you know. They don't have to work for it.
2: You know, now, just a minute, you needn't say any more, because I'm going to tell you something. Your luck is in today.
3: Is it?
2: You are going to get something for nothing.
3: Now, I'm
2: you
3: not.
2: Yes, you're you kidding. Are. You see this 10-shilling note here?
3: Yes.
2: Now, if I give you this 10-shilling note, yeah, will you do something for me?
3: What's that?
2: Clear off!
3: Well, I don't mind clearing off, yeah.
2: All right.
3: But it just shows you how my luck is, doesn't it? Just what I mean about being unlucky.
2: What is it this time?
3: Well, if it had been somebody else, you'd have offered them a quid, wouldn't you? But just because it's me, I'm only going to get 10 bob.
2: All right, I'm sorry. You're right. You're absolutely right. You are unlucky. I've decided you really are very unlucky. No,

0: But just because it's me, I'm only going to get $10.
1: All right, I'm sorry. You're right. You're absolutely right. You are unlucky. I've decided you really are very unlucky. Now, I'm going to put this 10-shilling note back in my pocket here. And do you know what I'm going to do now?
0: Yeah. You're going to give me a pound.
1: No, I'm not. I'm going to set my dog on you. Prince, get him!
2: No!
1: Oh, Prince, get him!
2: No!

0: Ladies and gentlemen, the Temperance Sip.
1: Good evening, England. Well, Mr. Haynes is unlucky again, I'm afraid. We haven't even 10 shillings for him. We only have 7 and 11.

0: Most town councils have public baths. Anyone is allowed to use these baths for a small nominal charge. And most of the people who do use them are decent, respectable people who have no baths of their own. But occasionally the odd tramp comes in off the road, carrying years of dirt on his person. And for some reason, known only to himself, has decided to wash it all off.
1: Stop ringing that bell, can't you?
2: What are you talking about, stop ringing that bell? That's what the bell's for, isn't it? Dinging? Dinging? Dinging. For dinging the bell is what you think is. What you got a bell for? It says up there on that. It says, if you want the attendant, ding the bell.
1: All right. I know what the notice says.
2: Well, they are, then. What's it got to put up a notice there if you don't want anybody to ding your bell, then?
1: Look, nobody's talking about not dinging the bell. Give it a ding, yes. Go on, give it a ding by all means.

0: But there's no need to play a runny tune on it, is there? I'm not deaf, you know. I'm not deaf. I've got ears.
1: I can see that, mate. I can see that. Yeah, a real right pair of flappers they are. I know, aren't they?
2: Now, look here, my good man. I don't want a cheek out of you. What do you want, anyway? What do you want?
1: Well, I want a bath, mate.
0: You're not kidding, are you?
1: Look, I don't want any cheek out of you either, mate. I'm telling you that. You want to be careful who you're talking to, you know?
0: Yeah?
1: Yeah, I'm not one of the old oi polloi, you know.
0: Oh, I know. I can see that.
1: Yeah, you want to watch yourself, or you might find yourself up against someone a bit trickier than you think they are, mate.
0: Yeah.
1: You're just a public baths attendant, mate. That's all you are. You're just one of the millions of uniformed minions, mate. That's what you are, with a servant's hat on. So act like a servant, mate, that's all. Like your pay to do.
0: Now, look here. Don't you start calling me a servant. I'm no servant.
1: I know exactly what you are, mate. I know what servants are, mate. I've employed servants in my time.
0: Oh, yes.
1: You're
0: a
1: servant, all right. So let's have some civility, if you don't mind. Remember your station, mate, and you might get on. Remember the old adage? Service est actum.
0: Service what?
1: Service est actum, mate. Latin for service est actum.
0: And the same to you.
1: Well, let's have some of it, that's all, mate. Now, go and get my bath ready, please, servant.
0: I want none of that servant chat out of you. I'm no ruddy servant. I'm employed by the council, here I am. I am a council employee. That's what I am.
3: Oh, are you really?
0: Yes, I am.
3: Oh, so you're a council employee, are you?
0: Yeah.
3: Oh, dear. Upon my word, I didn't realise I was talking to someone in such a high position, actually. Oh, dear. I suppose you had to go to a good school, didn't you, to get that job? Did you really? Did you have to pass examinations? I mean, it's not everybody could do a job like that, is it? Giving out soap and towels, is it? I bet you had to pass a lot of exams, didn't you? I mean, I can see your brains, mate, erosion out of your ear holes to do a job like this.
0: Are you trying to be funny?
1: I'm not trying to be funny, mate. No, mate, I'm not trying to be funny. Look, you just give me my towel and soap, mate. I just want to get in those bars and have a clean-up.
0: Oh, really? You want to get in them bars and have a clean-up, do you?
1: That's what I said, yes.
0: I have not yet said that I'm going to let you in there.
1: Don't you start that lark with me, mate. You heard what I said. I said, if I want to go in those bars and get cleaned up, I can, mate. This is a public bar.
0: That's right. This is the public bars. It's not the fumigation department. You know that, don't you? That's what I think you're looking for, Marshmallow. We only use soap and water in there, and I don't think soap and water will do you very much good.
1: What are you trying to say to me? What are you trying to say? Are you trying to imply I'm dirty, mate? Look, if you've got anything to say to me, mate, I said, come out in the open with it. Don't chuck out little hints, mate. We can all do that. Hide behind little vaguettes.
0: Little what?
1: Vaguettes, hide behind them. We can all do that, mate. I prefer a man who's honest, mate, who can come out with what he's going to say. Come on, if you
0: all right, then all right.
1: You've got anything to say? Come straight out.
0: I'll come out straight out with it.
1: Right, say it again. Go on.
0: I don't want to let you in those bars there because I think that you are a dirty, stinking wretch. And I've said it.
1: Would you mind repeating that?
0: With great pleasure. Yes, I would. Yes, I think that you are a dirty, stinking wretch.
1: Right, now just wait there. Don't go away.
0: I'm not going to go away.
1: I'm going to get a witness. Sorry, missus.
4: Yes.
1: Hey, just come in here a minute.
4: What
1: will
4: do you
1: you
4: want?
1: Never mind what I want. Just stand here. Just stand there and listen.
4: All right. Yes.
1: Right. I brought a woman witness in. Just say that again, will you?
0: All right. Nothing would give me more pleasure. I won't let you in these bars here because I think that you are a dirty, stinking wretch.
1: Did you hear that, missus?
4: Yes, I did. And he's quite right.
1: Look, who asked you to poke your big fat nose into
4: it? You asked me to come in here.
1: Oh, get on with your shopping, you old rat bag.
4: Well, really, don't talk to me like that, you dirty, stinking wretch, you. Oh,
1: clear off, you great big bag of skinny bones. Get out of here.
4: I'm going. Don't you worry, you filthy, dirty, stinking wretch.
1: Old matchstick legs. That's all I had to deal with them, mate. Bloody nosy parkers poking their nose in there. Right, are you going to let me in the bars or not, mate?
0: No.
1: You can't stop me, mate. I know my rights, mate. You can't stop me.
0: Really?
1: I'm entitled to be clean if I want to. And if I want to go in there and clean up, you can't stop me. That's a public bars, this is.
0: Well, I'm telling you that you can't go in there in that state of yours. If you want to go in them bars, you can come here a bit respectable. You can come here a bit clean. Then you can go in.
1: What are you talking about, come here a bit clean? What are you talking about, come here a bit clean? If I was clean, mate, there'd be no point in me coming here, would there? What are you talking about? You don't have a bath when you're clean,
0: now,
1: do you?
0: Most of the people who use these bars here, mate, are clean. They might be poor, but they are clean, respectable people what use these bars here.
1: Look, mate, they might be clean on top where you can see it, but underneath where you can't see it, they're just as dirty as I am, mate. I know that, mate.
0: Yeah.
1: I've seen them in hospitals and places. I mean, you've only got to tell someone to strip them off, and then you start seeing the dirt underneath, mate. That's why a lot of them are frightened of getting knocked down, mate. Someone else might have to undress them, you know. I've seen and reveal their dirty secrets. I've seen it, mate. I'm honest, mate. I keep my dirt show, mate. I keep my dirt on top where everybody can see it, mate. I show my dirt.
0: Yeah, well, blimey, you'd be hard put to hide it, wouldn't you? Anyway, you're not coming in here. That's all I'm saying. have to keep those baths clean. It is my job to clean those baths, and I'm not cleaning them out after you've been inside them.
1: Well, you can't stop me going in, mate.
0: Oh, can't I?
1: No, you can't.
0: Just you try then.
1: Well, if that's your attitude and I can't have a bath, mate, will you do me a favour?
0: Yeah, what is it?
1: Rinse this pair of socks out for us.
0: Get out!

Come on, shake. Get in the fashion and do the shake. You feel better each time you make a wriggle like a snickle on an icing cake. Come on, shake. Do the shake. You find it crazy each step you take. Come on, do it, for goodness sake. Give yourself a break. You do a jelly roll on the floor. Though every bone is breaking, it won't matter. Before the figure you stop and roar. Hey, you, have you had your drinking pinter? Come on, shake. Come on, shake. This latest fashion is sure to take. You'll make friends every time you shake. It's

0: education of the young is always a problem. Our teachers, most of them dedicated men and women, have no easy job. But how rewarding it must be for them when a pupil passes all exams and wins a scholarship to university. The headmaster happily sends for the boy's father and imparts the good news.
1: Come in.
2: Oh, good morning, headmaster.
3: Oh, good morning. Mr. Haynes?
2: Yes, H.A. Wine, yes, that's me.
3: Right, yes. Mr. Haynes, yes, well, will you sit down, Mr. Haynes?
2: Yes, thank you very much.
3: It's about your son, Harold, that I wish to see you, Mr. Haynes.
2: Harold?
3: Yes, Harold.
2: Harold. Now, wait a minute. I'll place him in a minute. Harold. I've got it now. It's a little dark one, isn't it?
3: That's the one, yes.
2: The one with the bald head.
3: Yes, Mr. Haynes, yes, Harold. Yes.
2: Funny about him, isn't it, the way his hair won't grow. Funny that, I mean, I've got a hairy chest. And so is the missus, she's got a hairy chest.
3: Mr. Haynes, I actually wish to talk to you about Harold. Now, this is very serious.
2: Oh, serious, is he? Well, yes, what's he been doing then?
3: Well,
2: if he's been up to anything, you know, it's not my fault, you know. I mean, I've done my best for that boy. I told all of them, I said, as soon as they were able to walk, I told them, don't bring anything through that front door that's been stolen.
3: Well, that's very admirable, Mr. Haynes.
2: Yeah, I said, now, if you steal anything, fetch it round the back where nobody has seen.
3: Mr. Haynes, your son Harold has just won an important scholarship.
2: Who, Harold?
3: Yes, it's a scholarship that could take him on to a public school and eventually to university.
2: My Harold? You're kidding.
3: No,
2: you're
3: no.
2: Kidding, my Harold?
3: Your son is very clever, Mr. Haynes. In fact, I should go so far as to say that he could even be a genius.
2: A genius?
3: Harold.
2: Well, if he is, then it must be from my side of the family he's got that, you know.
3: Really?
2: Yeah, it wouldn't be from the wife's. I mean, yes. As thick as they make them, their family is.
3: Yes, I'm sure.
2: Dead lazy and ignorant they are, that lot. A lot of them they are.
3: Well, Mr. Haynes.
2: I won't let them in the house, you know. I find it hard enough trying to get on with her, you know, let alone the family
3: of
2: as well, you know.
3: Yes. Well,
2: I mean, I'll let you in a secret, really. I mean, I wouldn't have married her, you know, if it hadn't been for the scandal.
3: Yes.
2: No, if that boy's a genius, headmaster, it's from me. That's where he's got that from.
3: Mr. Haynes, please. I don't wish to discuss your private family matters at the present moment. All that concerns me is your son, Harold.
2: Mm-hmm.
3: And I want to know if he's going to be given the chance to pursue this golden opportunity.
2: Well, I mean, I'm his father. I won't stand in his way, obviously.
3: Oh, I'm so pleased to hear that.
2: If you want to take him and bung him in those schools, I mean, you can.
3: Oh, good.
2: You can have him as soon as you want him, if you like.
3: Oh, fine.
2: I mean, they live in those schools, don't they?
3: Oh, yes. They are boarding schools.
2: Well, that'll be another mouth less for me to feed, won't it?
3: Hmm?
2: I mean, he's only a little one, but he's a big eater, you know, that one?
3: Yes.
2: I mean, two bits of bread and jam he's had for his breakfast and still be hungry. I've known him to still be hungry.
3: Oh, bless his little heart.
2: Yeah, bread and jam. I reckon that bread and jam has made him brilliant, you know. That's all he eats, you know, for breakfast, dinner and tea, bread and jam.
3: Oh, doesn't he like anything else?
2: I don't know, we've never given him anything else.
3: Never given him anything else?
2: Not really, I mean, we're only poor people, you know. We can't afford to go around buying fancy foods.
3: Fancy food?
2: Well, I can't afford it, mate. I mean, I've got 18 kids and I've got 6 greyhounds to feed.
3: Six greyhounds?
2: 6 greyhounds, and I'm not working, mate. I mean, and the dole and the family allowance don't go very far when you've got 6 hungry greyhounds to feed, mate. And 3 of those are in pup.
3: Well, if you'll take my advice, Mr. Haynes, you will get rid of those greyhounds. A man in your position can't afford to keep 6 large dogs. Get rid of them before you find yourself in trouble.
2: Oh, don't talk, Mark. I mean, they're the only chance I've got of getting anywhere, they are. They're all champion dogs. When they start winning races, I'll be loaded, I will.
3: And in the meantime, your children are going to go without proper food.
2: Who are? Look, if anybody's been telling you that, mate, they're telling a pack of lies, because those kids get their share. They get almost as good as food as the dogs get, I'll tell you that, mate.
3: Bread and jam is not good enough food, Mr. Haynes.
2: Look, mate, now look, I gave Harry bread and jam for a purpose. That was given to him for his own good, just to keep him nice and small.
3: Keep him small?
2: Yeah, I didn't want him to get big, I wanted to keep him nice and small.
3: Good heavens, man, what monstrosities are you up to?
2: Well, I've got him down to be a jockey.
3: Jockey?
2: A jockey, I've got a big family, mate, and I'm their father and I'm looking after their interests. All the little ones I'm keeping nice and small for jockeys, and all the big ones I'm building up bigger so they can be boxers.
3: And what is the purpose of this behaviour of yours?
2: Well, I can become their manager then, can't I? I mean, I've got to manage the boxers, can't I? I mean, there's a lot of money in managing boxers. They've all got big cigars in boxing managers. I mean, you get more out of the managing than the boxers get for fighting, I'll tell you that, mate. And with all those jockeys in the family, I can get a lot of information, can't I? I mean, there's a lot of money to be made out of racing, you know, if you know the jockeys. I mean, a jockey can't make a horse win, but he can make a lose, can't he? Eh? If you know what I mean? And if you've got 5 sons in a 6-horse race, mate, that's as good as knowing the winner.
3: Mr. Haynes, I'm absolutely appalled by your callous indifference to your children. To bring them up in this way, training them for these barbaric, ignominious sports. Your son, Harold, could be a great scholar, a man of learning. Harold is a gentle soul. And you want to bring him up to be some pug-ugly or a misshapen jockey? Why, it's monstrous. I insist, Mr. Haynes, that Harold has his chance at a public school and later university.
2: Yeah, I know, but it's all very well you sitting there spouting, mate. It's all over you sitting there insisting. But I'm a poor man. I mean, who's going to pay for all this? Who's going to keep him, mate, while he's sitting about in university until he's about 25? I'm not, mate.
3: They don't stay there until they're 25, Mr. Haynes. Now, please be sensible. Your son has won a scholarship. There'll be no school fees to pay at all.
2: Yeah, I know. I've read that in the papers. But what about all these books? He'll want some books, won't he, to stick his nose into? Who pays for them? Oh, what about all those fancy clothes he'll have to wear? You know, top hats and big white collars under the ear holes. I mean, who's going to pay for them, then? Go on, tell me.
3: Well, there will be some sacrifices to make, of course, Mr. Haynes.
2: Don't start talking to me about sacrifices. I've made enough sacrifices, haven't I?
3: What sacrifices have you made?
2: Well, look, you have 18 kids, and see how many sacrifices you have to make me.
3: Really?
2: You know how much it costs to feed them kids? £5 a week each I have to pay out for every one of those, mate. £5 a week it costs me to feed those kids.
3: You are allowed £8 a week for each child by the state. Family allowance, Mr. Haynes. What happens to the other £3?
2: Well, it's me and the missus, mate. I mean, we've got to eat, and there's 6 hungry greyhounds. They've got to be fed, you know.
3: Get a job, Mr. Haynes. Get yourself a job.
2: I've got a job. Keep telling me I've got a job.
3: What job have you got?
2: I'm looking after the dogs. That's my job, training them, you know, and the kids. Yeah. Training the kids, that's my job. I'm a trainer. That's my
3: training
2: job.
3: Training children to be boxers and jockeys. Mr. Haynes, your son Harold has been offered a chance to go to university. And when he comes out of that university, he could be or do anything.
2: All right, well, tell me what he could be then. Go on. I know what it could be, mate. I know what most of them are when they come out of universities. Either finish up as a professor, a vicar, an MP, or a prime minister. Go on, you tell me what it'd be then.
3: Oh, why not, Mr. Haynes? Why not? Your son, Harold, could be one of these things. He could even be a prime minister.
2: Well, that's a marvellous job for a start, isn't it? Prime minister. Eh? And you laughed at boxers. Well, old Henry Cooper earns more than the prime minister, mate. And look at little Ellen Shapiro. She's 4 times younger than him and earns 4 times as much, mate. Your prime minister had it up here, mate. He'd have got in one of those schools where all the boxing's going on, mate, and the football. We're getting a bit of lolly. You guarantee that my kid can go to one of those schools, mate, and I'll let him sign on, I'll tell you that. I'll let him go.
3: Mr. Haynes, money isn't everything, you know. There are people in our society, dedicated men. Men who are prepared to forgo the financial reward and work on important work, such as the day-to-day running of our country. People who become members of parliament. Some even become cabinet ministers. There are men who devote themselves to the service of others, scientists, doctors, men who could make fortunes in the city if they were that way inclined, but prefer to devote themselves to the improvement of our society. Mr. Haynes, can you understand this?
2: Yes, I can. I can see your point.
3: Good.
2: And you seem to think that my Harold could be one of the sort of the blokes.
3: Yes.
2: Sort of a dedicated, like that.
3: I think your Harold could be anything.
2: He could be one of those, could he?
3: Yes.
2: Anyway, sort of a fellow you're talking about, a prime minister.
3: I think that Harold could even be a prime minister, definitely.
2: Well, who'd serve his country and help others?
3: Yes, yes.
2: All right, in that case, I'll let him go to that school then. I'll let him go to that university. I won't stand in his way, mate, even if he is a natural-born jockey.
3: Oh, Mr. Haynes, I'm really most greatly relieved to hear you say that. It's really marvellous. Do you know, I felt sure that if we could just have this little talk, that I would make you see the importance of all this and that you would let Harold go.
2: I will let him go, but it's just one condition, though.
3: I'll
2: let him go on one condition.
3: What is this condition?
2: Well, I'd like you to sign a paper, say that if Harold becomes another Prime Minister...
3: Yes?
2: You'll reimburse me the money I'd lose by him not becoming another Gordon Richards.
3: Oh, really?

The Arthur Hens Show starred Arthur Hens and Nicholas Parsons with Dorothy Dampier in sketches by Johnny Spade with music by the Temperance Seven. The show produced by Richard Dingley.

0: Oh, God. Bills, bills, bills. One is born, one runs up bills, one dies. Now, what have I got to show for it? Nothing. A butler's uniform and a slightly effeminate hairdo. Honestly, Baldrick, sometimes I feel like a pelican. Whichever way I turn, I've still got an enormous bill in front of me. Pass the biscuit barrel. Let's see what's in the kitty, shall we? Ninepence. Oh, God, what are we going to do?
1: Don't worry, Mr. B. I have a cunning plan to solve the problem.
0: Yes, Baldrick, let us not forget that you tried to solve the problem of your mother's low ceiling by cutting off her head.
1: But this is a really good one. You become a dashing highwayman, then you can pay all your bills, and on top of that, everyone will want to sleep with you.
0: Baldrick, I could become a prostitute and pay my bills, and everyone would want to sleep with me, but I do consider certain professions beneath me. But besides which, I fail to see why a common thief should be idolized just because he has a horse between his legs.
1: My favorite's the Shadow. What a man. They say he's halfway to being the new Robin Hood.
0: Why only halfway?
1: Well, he steals from the rich, but he hasn't got round to giving it to the poor. Look, I've got a poster of him.
0: Well, Rick, I've no desire to get hung for wearing a silly hat. If I want to get rich quick, all I have to do is go upstairs and ask Prince Fathead for a rise. The bank's open. Good morning, sir. May I say how immensely rich you're looking? Now, was there anything you wanted, sir? Anything at all? Absolutely anything.
2: What do you talk, fellow? I was wondering if you could possibly lend me a bit of cash.
0: But of course, sir.
2: Cash? Yes! I'm rotten, stinking, stony, stinking broke.
0: But, sir, what about the £5,000 that Parliament voted you only last week to drink yourself to death with?
2: All gone, I'm afraid. You see, I've discovered this terrifically fun new game. It's called Cards. What happens is, you sit round the table with your friends, and you deal out 5 cards each, and then the object of the game is to give away all your money as quickly as possible. Do you know it?
0: Vaguely, sir, yes.
2: All the chaps say I'm terrific at it.
0: I seem to remember I was very bad at it. I always seem to end up with more money than I started with.
2: Yeah. Well, it's all down to practice. I'm a natural, apparently. The only drawback, of course, is that it's pretty damned expensive. So basically, I was wondering if you could lend me a couple of hundred.
0: I'm afraid that's impossible, sir. I'm as poor as a church mouse that's just had an enormous tax bill on the very day his wife ran off with another mouse, taking all the fees.
2: What am I going to do?
0: Yes, it's a difficult one. Hmm. Well, let's see now. You can't borrow money. You're not going to inherit any money. And obviously, you can't earn money. Sir, drastic situations call for drastic measures. If you can't make money, you'll have to marry it.
2: Marry? Never. I'm a gay bachelor, Blackadder. I'm a roarer, a rogerer, a gorger, and a puker. I can't marry, I'm young, I'm firm buttocked, I'm broke. Well, yes, I suppose so.
0: And don't forget, sir, that the modern church smiles on roaring and gorging within wedlock. And indeed, rogering is keenly encouraged.
2: And the puking?
0: I believe still very much down to the conscience of the individual church.
2: Tell me how then, Blackadder. Yes, you fix it up. You know the kind of girls I like. They've got to be lovers, laughers, dancers,
0: and bonkers.
2: That goes without saying.
0: Oh, God.
3: Something wrong, Mr. B?
0: I can't find a single person suitable to marry the prince.
3: Oh, please keep trying. I love a royal wedding. The excitement, the crowds, the souvenir mugs. Worrying about whether the bride's lost weight.
0: Unlikely with this lot, I'm afraid. If the prince had stipulated must weigh a quarter of a ton, we'd be laughing. But the 262 princesses in Europe, 165 are over 80, they're out. 47 are under 10, they're out. And 39 are mad.
3: Well, they sound ideal.
0: Well, they would be if they hadn't all got married last week in Munich to the same horse. Which leaves us with 2.
3: And what about them?
0: Now, the Grand Duchess Sophia of Turin. We'll never get her to marry him.
3: Why not?
0: Because she's met him. Caroline of Brunswick is the only available princess in Europe.
3: And what's wrong with her?
0: Get more coffee. It's horrid. Change it. Take me roughly from behind. No, not like that. Like this. Trousers off. Tackle out. Water dog. What am I
3: doing? Oh, right. Which one do you want me to do first?
0: Well, that's what Caroline's like. She's famous for having the worst personality in Germany. And as you can imagine, that's up against some pretty stiff competition.
1: So, you're stuck then?
0: Yes, I'm afraid I am. Unless, pass me the paper, Mulrich. Mulrich, why is half the front page, people?
1: I don't know.
0: You do know, don't you?
1: Yes.
0: You've been cutting out the cuttings about the elusive shadow to put in your highwayman's scrapbook, haven't you?
1: Oh, I can't help it, Mr. B. His life is so dark and shadowy and full of fear and trepidation.
0: So he's going to the toilet in the middle of the night and you don't get a scrapbook on it.
1: I do.
0: Now, it's these society pages. You see, it needn't necessarily be a princess. All the prince wants is someone pretty and rich.
1: Oh, dear, that rules me out then.
0: Now, let me see. Beau Brummel in purple pants probe. King talks to tree. Phew, what a loony. God, the times have really gone downhill recently. Listen to this. Mysterious northern beauty, Miss Amy Hardwood, comes to London and spends flipping great wadges of cash. That's our baby.
4: Honestly, Blackett, I don't know why I'm bothering to get dressed. As soon as I get to the Naughty Hellfire Club, I'll be debagged and radished for non-payment of debts.
0: Radished?
4: Yes, yeah, they pull your britches down and push a large radish.
0: Yes. There's no need to hammer it home.
4: As a matter of fact, they do want...
0: No! Your money worries are over, sir.
4: Well, hurrah for that.
0: I have found you a bride. Her name is Amy, daughter of the noted industrialist, Mr. Hardwood.
4: Oh, damn it, Blackadder. You know I loathe industrialists. Sad, balding little proles in their damn-your-eyes whiskies. All puffed up just because they know where to put the legs on a pair of trousers.
0: Believe me, sir, these people are the future. This man probably owns half of Lancashire. His family's got more mills than you've got brain cells.
4: How many mills?
0: Seven, sir. Yes, he has patented a machine called the Rattling Nancy.
4: What does it do?
0: It rattles cotton, sir.
4: What for?
0: That I cannot say, sir. I'm one of those people who are quite happy to wear cotton, but have no idea how it works. He's also a beauty, sir.
4: Well, she's going to be my bird. She'd better be. Right, so what's the plan?
0: Well, I thought I could take her a short note, expressing your honourable intentions.
4: Yes, I think so too. All right, then. We'll take this down. From His Royal Highness, the Prince of Wales, to Miss Amy Hardwood. Tally-ho, my fine, saucy young trollop. Shoot along here with all your cash and some naughty night attire, and you'll be staring at my bedroom ceiling from now till Christmas, you lucky tart. Yours with the deepest respect, etc., signed George. P.S. Woof, woof. Well, what do you think?
0: It's very moving, sir. Would you mind if I change just one tiny aspect of it?
4: Which one?
0: The words.
4: Oh, yes, I'll leave the details to you, Blackadder. Just make sure she knows I'm all man. With a bit of animal thrown in.
0: Service. From His Royal Highness, the Prince of Wales, to Miss Amy Hardwood. The upturned tilt of your tiny wee nosy smells as sweet as a great big posy. Fanciful stuff, of course, madam, but from the heart.
5: He says my nosy is posy.
0: And wee, madam.
5: Well, it must be an awful clever clock. Because, you see, my nosy is tiny. And so wee that I sometimes think the pixie gave it to me.
0: He continues. Oh, Lady Amy, queen of all your sex. I apologize for the word, madam, but Prince George is a man of passion.
5: But don't worry. I can get pretty cross myself sometimes. Mr. Blackadder, I've heard a teensy rumor that the prince has the manners of a boy called Dingle Dangle. What do you have to say to that?
0: Oh, that is a lie, madam. Prince George is shy and just pretends to be bluff and crass and unbelievably thick and giddy. Deep down, he is a soft little marshmallowy, piglety type of creature.
5: Oh, I'm so glad, because, you see, I'm a delicate, tiny thing myself. Weak and silly and like a little fluffy rabbit. So I could never marry a horrible heffalump, or I might get squished. When can I meet the lovely prince?
6: You want to meet him?
5: Well, if we're going to get married, I think I probably ought to. I know. Tell him to come and serenade me tonight. I see on my balcony in my gym jams.
7: There you go. Who's this big girl's blouse, then?
5: This is Mr. Blackadder. He's come a-wooing from the prince.
6: You have a beautiful and charming daughter, sir.
7: Indeed I do. I love her more than any pig, and that's saying something.
6: It certainly is.
7: Let me tell you, I no more place her in the hands of an unworthy man than I place my John Thomas in the hands of a lunatic with a pair of scissors.
6: An attitude that does you credit, sir.
7: I'd rather take off all my clothes and paint my bottom blue than give her to a man who didn't love her.
6: What self-respecting father could do more?
7: On the other hand, if he's a prince, he can have her for 10 bob and a pickled egg.
6: I can see where your daughter gets her ready wit, sir.
7: There you go.
6: Although where she gets her good looks and charm is perhaps more of a mystery.
7: No one ever made money out of good looks and charm.
6: You obviously haven't met Lady Hamilton, sir.
0: Now, tell you, Baldrick, I'm not looking forward to this evening. Trying to serenade a light, fluffy bunny of a girl in the company of an arrogant half-German yob with a mad dad.
1: I've come to Wales.
0: Have you ever been to Wales, Warren?
1: No, but I've often thought I'd like to.
0: Well, don't. It's a ghastly place. Huge gangs of tough, sinewy men roam the valleys, terrifying people with their close harmony singing. You need half a pint of phlegm in your throat just to pronounce the place name. Never ask for directions in Wales, Baldrick. You'll be washing spit out of your hair for a fortnight.
1: So, being prince of it isn't considered a plus?
0: I fear not, no. But the crucial thing is that they must never be left alone together before the marriage.
1: Isn't that a bit unfair on her?
0: Well, it's not to be fair on him, either. The girl is wetter than a haddock's bathing costume. But you know, Baldrick, the world isn't fair. If it was, things like this wouldn't happen, would they?
8: What's the plan? Shin up the drain and ask if we shall take delivery of your consignment of German sausage. And we rehearse. Poetry first, sausage later. What do you think? Harold the Horny Hunter should do the trick. Just remind me of it, sir. Harold the Horny Hunter had an enormous horn. It is absolutely excellent, sir. However, might I suggest an alternative? Lovely little dumpling, how in love I am. Let me be your shepherdkins, you can be my lamb.
4: Well, I think we'll be very lucky if she didn't just come out under the balcony and vomit over us. In the world.
8: Just right here, sir. Right. Call for her romantically. What?
4: All right, come on out here, you rollicking, jobbing, sauce bottle! Woof, woof!
0: Yes, 'tis I, your gorgeous little love bundle.
5: Oh, Josh, I think you must be the snuggling, wonderful lumpkin in the whole of Toyland.
0: Yeah.
5: What was that?
0: Nothing. There was just a little fly in my throaty. Yuck, yuck.
5: You were just hikey wonky to got the phlegmy when he moved.
4: What? What?
5: Is there someone else down there with you?
0: No. It was just the wind whistling through the trees and making a noise that sounded like...
5: Oh, joy! Then come, Prince Cuddly Kitten. Climb up my ivy.
4: Sausage time!
5: There is someone down there with you.
0: Oh, my God, yes, so there is. A filthy intruder spying on our love.
5: Oh, hit him, George, hit him!
0: Very well.
8: Would you mind screaming, Your Highness?
0: Take that! Oh. And that! Oh. And that!
5: Oh, you're so brave! And I'm so worn out with all the excitement. I'd better go sleep it over, otherwise I'll be all cross in the morning. Nighty night, Georgie Porgy!
0: Nighty whitey, Amy Wamey. I think it works, sir. In the morning, I shall go in and ask her father. You go out and start spending his money. I can't stand meanness when it comes to wedding presents. And well done, sir. You were brilliant.
4: Was I?
0: Yes, sir.
4: but I'm in agony.
9: Well, that's enough for you.
10: I come as emissary of the Prince of Wales with the most splendid news. He wants your daughter Amy for his wife.
7: Well, his wife can't have her. Man, sir, or I shall take off my belt and by thunder my trousers will fall down.
10: Sir, you misunderstand. He wants to marry your lovely daughter.
7: Oh, can it be possibly true? Surely lovers never cross such boundaries of class.
5: What about your mum?
7: Well, yes, grandly, when I first met her, I was the farmer's son, and she was just the last to wake the dung. But that was an exception.
5: And Auntie Dutton, Uncle Ted?
7: Yes, all right, he was a pig poker, and she was a Duchess of Argyle, but...
5: Auntie Dutton was an Uncle Argyle, she was a milkmaid, and he was...
7: The Pope, yes, all right. Don't argue. Suffice it to say, if you marry, we need never be poor or hungry again. Sir, we accept.
10: Good. So obviously you'll be wanting an enormous ceremony. What did you say?
7: Well, obviously, now we're marrying quality, we'll never be poor or hungry again.
10: Meaning that you're poor and hungry at the moment?
7: Oh, yes. We've been living off lard butties for 5 years now. I'm so poor, I use my underpants for drying dishes.
10: You're skint. Well, in that case, the wedding's off. Good day.
5: What about George's lovey-wovey poems that won my heart? He won't.
10: All Whitney by me, wee, I'm afraid he will. Bye.
11: Crisis, Baldrick. Crisis. No marriage, no money, more bills. For the first time in my life, I've decided to follow a suggestion of yours. Saddle Prince George's horse.
1: Oh, sir, you're not going to become a highwayman, are you?
11: No, I'm auditioning for the part of Arnold the Bat in Sheridan's new comedy.
1: All right, then.
11: Baldrick, have you no idea what irony is?
1: Yeah. It's like Goldie and Bronzy, only it's made of iron.
11: Never mind. Just saddle the prince's horse.
1: Well, that was difficult. He wrapped around that gas lamp in the Strand last night.
11: Well, saddle my horse, then.
1: What do you think you've been eating for the last 2 months?
11: Well, go up into the street and hire me a horse.
1: Hire your horse? For 9 pence? On Jewish New Year in the rain? A bare fortnight after the dreaded horse plague of old London town? With the blacksmith strike in its 15th week and the Dorset horse fetishist fair tomorrow?
11: Well, get this on, then. It looks as though you could do it.
5: Come on. Ever since Mother died, you've tried to stop me growing up. I'm not a little girl. I'm a grown woman. In fact, I might as well tell you now, Papa. I'm pregnant, and I'm an opium fiend, and I'm in love with a poet called Shelley, who's a famous whoopsie, and Mother didn't die. I killed her.
12: Well, never mind.
13: Stand and deliver.
14: Oh, no. Oh, no. Disaster. It's the Shadow. We're doomed.
15: Ah, good evening, Duke. And the lovely Miss Cheapside. Your cat bags, please. Well?
14: You'll never get away with this, you scoundrel. You'll be caught and damn well hung.
5: I think he looks pretty well.
15: Madam, please, not the cat looking pretty well hung already. We have no time. Now, sir, turn out your pockets.
14: No, sir. A man's pockets are his own private kingdom. I'll protect them with my life.
15: Oh, I see. You got something embarrassing in there, have you? A particularly repulsive handkerchief, hmm? One of these fellows who has a big blow and then doesn't change it for a week.
5: Pardon, Mum. I also have a jewel. I fear, however, that I have placed it here, beneath my petticoat, for protection.
15: Well, in that case, madam, I think I'll leave it. I'm not sure I fancy the idea of a jewel that's been in someone's pants. A single kiss of those soft lips is all I require.
14: Never, sir! A man's soft lips is his own private finger. I can defend him with my life.
15: I'm not talking to you, Grandad.
5: Oh, I'm overcome. Take me with you to live the life of the wild rogue, cuddling under haystacks and making love in the branches of tall trees.
15: Madam, sadly I must decline. I fear my horse would collapse with you on top of him as well.
1: I could cry.
15: Quicksilver, you couldn't.
1: Well, of course, there then. I've had you on my back for 10 miles. I haven't even got a kiss out of it.
15: Oh, all right. Very well, then. All fair now?
1: Not really, none.
15: No pleasing some horses. Hi-yo, Quicksilver!
5: Papa, you did nothing to defend my honor.
14: Oh, shut your face, you pregnant junkie fathead.
15: Well, Baldry, a good night's work, I think. It's time to divide the loot, and I think it's only fair that we should share it equally.
3: Which I suppose is highwayman's talk for you get the cash, I get the snotty hanky.
15: No, no, no, we did this robbery together, so you get half the cash.
3: Oh, thank you, Mr. B.
15: This robbery, on the other hand, I'm doing alone. Hand it over, your money or your life. All fair and above board.
3: Fair enough. As long as I haven't been cheated, I don't mind.
14: Hands up. I'm the shadow, but I never miss.
15: Oh, no.
14: You, the one that looks like a pig.
15: He's talking to you, Baldrick.
14: Skedaddle. So, who have we here? Well, a well-set-up fellow indeed. Sir, a kiss.
15: Sorry, I'm not sure I heard that correctly.
14: Oh, dear. Maybe your ears need unblocking.
15: Oh, I see a kiss. Oh, of course, of course, of course. And then perhaps a little light supper, some dancing. Who knows where it might be. Good Lord, it's you!
14: Of course.
15: But your voice, it's
9: clever, isn't it?
15: Does your father know you're out?
9: He has a go.
15: You mean he's dead?
9: Yes. Dead as that squirrel.
15: Which squirrel? Oh, that squirrel. Of course. You killed him for ruining your chances of marrying Prince George.
9: I despise the prince. Don't you know it's you I want? I want a real man. A man who can sew on a button. A man who knows where the cows are kept. And yes, I crave your fabulous, sinewy body.
15: Well, you're only human.
9: Here's the plan, Brown Eyes. You rob the prince of everything he's got, right down to the clothes he's standing in. I'll get my stash and meet you here. And then we'll run away to the West Indies.
15: Well, I don't know. I'll have to think about it. I've thought about it. It's a brilliant plan. I'll see you here tomorrow. Right, I'm off.
3: Oh, sir, but what about the danger? Look, the reward's going up day by day.
15: Ha, I laugh in the face of danger. I drop ice cubes down the vest of fear. Things couldn't be better, Baldrick. She'll get me abroad and make me rich. Then I'll probably drop her and get 200 concubines to share my bed.
3: Well, maybe rather prickly.
15: Concubines, Baldrick, not porcupines.
3: I still can't believe you're leaving me behind.
15: Oh, don't you worry. When we're established on our plantation in Barbados, I'll send for you. No more sad little London for you, Baldrick. From now on, you will stand out in life as an individual.
3: Will I?
15: Well, of course you will. All the other slaves will be black.
16: Black leather. Oh, what's all this I hear about you? Buying a bathing costume and 40 gallons of coconut oil. Are you going abroad then, sir?
15: Yes, I'm off.
16: Oh, sir, what a tragic end to all my dreams. And I'd always hoped that you'd settle down and marry me and that together we might await this sliver of tiny Adam.
15: If we were the last three humans on Earth, I'd be trying to start a family with Baldrick. Well, here I am, all packed and ready to go.
9: Now, I'm so pleased to see you, and I've got a little surprise for you. Close your eyes and open your mouth. Mm. Hand over the loot, goat brains.
15: I always say the bedrock of a good relationship is being able to laugh together. Good, well done. So, which way to Barbados?
9: You're not going to Barbados. Get away from that cart, Mr. Slimy, or I'll fill you so full of lead, we could sharpen your head and call you a pencil.
15: This is turning out a really rotten evening.
9: Well, you better make the most of it, because it's your last. And it's a pity, because it's usually against my principles to shoot dumb animals.
15: Except squirrels.
9: Yes. That's it. Hate them with their long tails and their stupid twitchy noses! I shall return at midnight to collect the loot. When I'll fill you so full of holes, I could market you as a New English cheese!
15: Oh, God. What a way to die. Shot by a transvestite on an unrealistic grassy knoll.
3: Morning, Mr. B.
15: Baldrick? Baldrick. Thank you for introducing me to a genuinely new experience.
1: What experience is that?
15: Being pleased to see you. Now, what are you doing here, you revolting animal?
1: I've come for the Shadow's autograph. You know, I'm a great fan of the Shadow's.
15: Yeah, yes, just in time, you boulder. Come on.
1: What? Has he gone? Oh, what a pity. I wanted him to autograph my new poster. Look, his reward's gone up to £10,000.
15: Good Lord. £10,000?
1: Yep.
15: That gives me an idea. Warwick, take this cartload of loot back to the palace and meet me back here at midnight with 10 soldiers, a restless lynch mob, and a small portable gallows.
17: Breakfast! I could eat 14 trays of it this morning. Still have room for a dolphin on toast.
15: Any particular reason for this gluttonous levity, sir?
17: Well, what do you think, Blackadder? I'm in love. Oh, Amy. Bless all 10 of your tiny little pinkies. Now, let's see what's in the paper. Oh, my God, she's been arrested and hanged!
15: Really?
17: It turns out she was a highwayman.
15: These modern girls.
17: Apparently someone tipped off the authorities and collected the £10,000 reward. What a greasy sneak. Oh, if only I could get my hands on him.
15: You can't trust anyone these days, sir.
17: It says here that she had an accomplice. But they don't know who it was. Amy, Amy, I shall never forget you. Never, ever, never, ever. Right, what's for breakfast?
8: Pancakes.
17: Right. Actually, come to think of it, Blackadder, I didn't need to get married anyway. I got pots of money.
8: Really?
17: Most extraordinary thing happened. I was a bit peckish during the night, so I nipped downstairs to the biscuit barrel.
15: The biscuit barrel.
17: And do you know what I found inside? £10,000 that I never knew I had. I got so much money now, I don't know what to do with it.
8: How about a game of cards, sir?
17: Excellent idea.

0: If you're paying this kind of money for a car, you'd want it to have a touch of style, legroom, four doors, and all that. And if this is what you had in mind, you don't even have to pay that kind of money for the new Skoda Super Estel. Skoda's new Super Estel puts the man in the street
1: and his dog
0: on the road.
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5: Morning in Athens. Morning in Athens. How sweet to kneel on Athens' soil once more. Much have I traveled in the realms of gold, and many goodly kingdoms have I seen. But what can beat the old Acropolis fish restaurant? Home to my dear friend Aristophanes, which here, right here, stands plain before me. Oh, Athens, why did I, Alcibiades, leave the city of my birth? What sort of crazy, unpredictable, wonderful, charismatic, fantastically brilliant person am I?
6: Would you like to wrestle, sir?
7: Not now, Plato, not now.
5: There's someone coming. By Zeus, it is my old master, Socrates. I'll hide behind this pile of dung and hear him speak, for I must know. Is Alcibiades, did I mention that's who I am? Is the great Alcibiades welcome in Athens yet? As I said, I'll just hide. I'll hide here.
6: Tell me more of Alcibiades, sir. Please, sir.
7: Athens will never see his like again, Plato. Well-born, attractive, brave, clever, great legs. The birds fell out of the sky when Alcibiades appeared. We loved him, one and all, even forgave him cheating at the Olympic Games. I miss him. He would burst through that very door, Plato. And do you know what he'd say?
6: Was it scallops all round, sir?
7: Yes. Scallops all round.
5: Zeus, I'd forgotten that.
7: And then one day he drank too deep, and roaming late the city's streets, attacked the sacred statue.
6: Oh, yes, the Herms. He knocked their heads off, allegedly.
7: Look, if you know all this, why am I telling you?
6: Sorry.
7: And fearing public outcry at the desecration of the Herms, he overnight decamped to Sparta. To Athens' enemy, yes.
6: We still love him, though, sir.
7: Hard to say, Plato. He broke my heart. Athens spits on his name. Let's go in. Not a word to Aristophanes, by the way. He's particularly touchy on the subject.
6: Really? He never seemed the judgmental sort.
7: He's not, but unfortunately, before he left, Alcibiades ran up a scallop tab of 1,500 drachmas.
6: May I suggest we have scallops all round today, sir, in his memory?
7: Look, don't be clever, Plato. It doesn't suit you.
6: I'll come back later, shall I, sir?
5: So, here's a problem for the great Alcibiades. The great Alcibiades owes a fortune to his oldest friend, which he is powerless to pay. The state spits on his name. He broke the heart of Socrates, and now this kid's usurped his rightful place as beloved disciple to the world's top thinker. Ooh, great Alcibiades. What a challenge.
8: Don't you see how good this would be for business, Heraclitus? Thursday night is frenzy night.
9: Excuse me.
8: Look, The women are on their way as we speak. They've come direct from the mountains. They're mad. They're whirling. They're drugged up to the eyeballs. And they're tearing animals to bits with their bare hands. And we, dear Heraclitus, we could be a part of that.
1: And this would be good for business.
8: I can't believe you're so resistant to this, Heraclitus. It's spiritual and cathartic.
1: Yeah.
8: It could be extremely profitable. And of course, it's a phenomenon that a man of my significant satirical playwriting stature would obviously want to examine at pretty close quarters.
2: Aha!
8: What do you mean, aha?
2: Has someone written a play about frenzies, Aristophanes? Seriously, and I wonder why I hate Athens. Come on, who's beaten my little baby brother to writing a play about frenzies then?
8: No one.
2: Come on, who is it?
8: No one important.
2: Come on!
9: Euripides.
2: Thank you. Top playwright, this Euripides, writing proper plays.
8: Yes, top playwright.
2: Zeus, I can read you like a tablet.
8: It would still be good for business.
2: Mad old women whirling about, biting their heads off rabbits. In case you haven't noticed, our mother is a mad old oracle, perpetually out of her gooseberry bush, and she does not draw custom to this restaurant. We don't need the money. Not after we invested every last obol in your latest play.
8: No.
2: Good, because they're clamping down. You know that nice slave dealer who was always having trouble with his, you know, what do you call them, assets and things?
8: Liquidities.
2: That's him. He was ostracized last week because he owed just a few hundred drachmas. Got outside the city walls, immediately attacked by wolves.
8: What?
2: He crawled in the dust with his guts hanging out, shouting, help, help, for about 48 hours and then died.
8: Oh.
2: You all right, Aristophanes? You've gone quite pale.
10: He didn't go for the frenzy idea, then.
8: Would you have liked it, Socrates? The dancing, the thrill, the mortal danger of being torn to shreds by an old hag.
10: Oh, too much like my normal home life, I'm afraid. I saw the play, though. What an original piece of work. I do admire originality above all, don't you? Yes. Which reminds me, how did your enormous knob play do this year, Aristophanes? What was it? One of our slaves has an... No, what am I thinking? That was 5 years ago. One of our Olympians...
8: One of our very best friends has an enormous knob. I think I can say my knob achieved a certain penetration on this occasion. Thank you so much.

0: knob.
1: Aye.
0: I think I can say my knob achieved a certain penetration on this occasion, thank you so much.
1: Well, as always, next year, another knob. That's the spirit.
2: Excuse me, dearie. Yes, you.
3: Hello?
2: Are you the wife of Socrates? Xanthippe. Xanthippe with an X.
3: I am. Who are you? Are you all right, old woman?
2: From far off Pylos do I come, with news of Alcibiades. I have to tell the people in this place that the great Alcibiades is dead.
3: Dead?
4: Did you know him then?
2: Did you know him then, dearie?
3: No, but I've seen a lot of plays lately, and you see, messengers are always coming and telling people so-and-so is dead, and the people all fall around going, dead! Alcibiades is dead! And then it usually turns out it's a lie, sort of white lie, because then Alcibiades reveals he's just dressed up as the messenger in a really obvious disguise, but wanted to test how everyone felt about him before taking off the costume and revealing himself as alive after all. And no one gets cross about it, which is so weird, because I'd be furious if someone did it to me. I'd say, how could you scare us unnecessarily like that, Alcibiades, you bastard?
2: You should write all that down, my dear.
3: Do you think so?
4: It stops you saying it, certainly.
3: Look, don't think me rude, but you're not Alcibiades, are you?
2: Alas, I am a genuine old crone, bringing the story of Alcibiades' death to his old friends in Athens to tear at their hearts.
3: In that case, he was so wonderful!
2: Thank you, that's very gratifying. Thank you very much indeed.
1: Xanthippe!
3: Dead!
1: Who's dead? Who's this old crone that stands before us?
2: Such news as this old crone does bring to Athens is like unto the worst news you can think of, dear old man.
1: Well.
2: Of wondrous Alcibiades do I sing.
1: What?
2: Yes, Alcibiades, who within this day I saw with my own eyes.
1: You saw him?
2: Dead.
4: Thank you, that's enough.
1: Alcibiades? Dead? We were just talking about him, oh no.
2: In far off Argos begins my tale, where Alcibiades, most noble general, most faithful friend, did meet his fearful ending.
5: What's going on?
6: Apparently Alcibiades is dead. This old crone came to tell us.
5: Well, how do we know it's not Alcibiades dressed up?
2: Can I go on?
1: Of course!
2: Thank you. Where was I? Oh, yes. Great Alcibiades. An excellent subject. So, in far off Argos thus begins my tale, Alcibiades, most noble faithful rum tum, did meet his fearful ending at some...
7: What's going on?
5: Shush, mother.
7: What's this man dressed up as a crone?
2: At sunset came the chariot race. Contestants from all over Greece had come. One from Patmos, one Spartan, two Libyans.
5: Some from outside Greece.
2: Two Libyans, masters of the driving race, and Alcibiades made up the fifth.
7: Ooh.
2: With his team of mares from Thessaly.
6: I always thought his horses came from Piraeus.
2: Look, the next chariot was from somewhere. Seventh, somewhere else. 8th, 9th, 10th. Right! 10 chariots in all. They stood in their allotted stations, and the starter's trumpet. They were off. The drivers cheered their horses on and on and on. Their hands grasped tight the reins, and all the course was filled with the rattling noise of chariots!
6: I expect he fell off, did he?
2: I'll tell you if he fell off or not. Why can't you people just listen?
7: What's going on?
2: Oh, for Hades' sake.
1: Here, boys, sit down and don't say anything.
2: Floods of dust arose. The mass of drivers clustered at the turn did not spare the goats to put the nave of his wheel or the snorting mouths of his horses past those of his thundering rivals. Lap after lap they drove. The chariots bounced, swayed, veered. The chariots. Charioteers, not, as I believe I mentioned a minute ago,

0: for one moment, sparing the gold.
1: Who are we talking about?
2: Alcibiades!
1: Oh, he's not dead?
0: Yes!
1: Well, is this a messenger, like in the plays? Cool.
0: Oh, that's it. I can't take any more of this. Alcibiades crashed into the turning post. Axel broke. There he is, tangled in the reins, dragged along in the dust. The horses from Thessaly bolted. Nay, nay, whinny, whinny, drag, drag. The grooms at last did free him from the reins, but he was dead and bloodied o'er in fearful fashion, then burned on a pyre, and that's it.
3: That's terrible.
0: Do you really think so?
3: It's awful. We loved him.
0: In that case, if you're so sure, it's not true. In fact, it is an ingenious tissue of lies. I'm alive. I'm not dead. Do you get it? I'm Alcibiades, returned in one piece from Sparta. What do you think of that?
4: You said it wasn't you.
0: Great news, though. Alcibiades is alive, after all.
5: Yes, and he's as much a complete wicked bastard as ever he was.
6: I see the Athens architrave has appointed a special frenzy critic, Heraclitus.
7: Really?
4: Oh, can you pass me those eels, please? Mm-hmm. Thanks.
6: It's catching on everywhere. I told you we should have a frenzy night. Look, he even singles us out. As the craze for frenzy sweeps Athens, what does the out-of-step Acropolis fish restaurant offer? Cynthia the contortionist flute girl. Bend over backwards, fellow Athenians. Oh, very funny. Bend over backwards to avoid this literally warped and tootling entertainment. Do you know how many bookings we've got for today?
4: None.
6: Look at these ratings the others are getting. 2 headless rabbits, 3 headless rabbits, and us... No headless rabbits. We've got to get this place on the frenzy circuit.
8: It's just a fad, Aristophanes.
9: Oh, you'll never understand. People come to restaurants for the food, Xanthippe. I mean, look at this. I'm doing pan-fried sea urchins in squid ink served on a big fluffy couch of crackled grasshopper wings with lentil cushions artfully abutting a Doric column of honey cakes. Is he telling me people would rather be ripped to shreds than eat that?
4: I think so, yes. The thing is, even if we fill the place tonight, it won't raise the 1,500, will it?
9: What 1,500?
4: The 1,500 drachmas he owes the fishmongers. Trust Aristophanes to rely on his enormous knob to get him out of trouble.
9: And it didn't get him out of trouble?
4: Didn't you know? For the very first time, his enormous knob was flopped.
10: Hello! Hello!
6: Socrates, you're a long way from home. Do you know you're covered in blood?
10: The boy and I've just been frenzying all night. Zeus's withering thighs, it's exhausting. But if you've got 50 drachmas to spare, you should try it.
6: 50?
10: The boy paid, obviously.
11: Where's he gone to?
6: He paid 50 drachmas each?
11: Yeah.
6: Oh, I wish we hadn't packed off Alcibiades like that now. Principals are all very well, but he owed me exactly 1,500. How could I forget that about him? He was a genius and total glamour puss, but above all, he was loaded.
10: You couldn't take his tainted money, Aristophanes.
6: Yes, I could, as it happens. Look.
10: What?
6: It's Alcibiades, the man we shun. Where's my money?
0: I don't have it, I'm sorry. Allow me to make it up to you in other ways. I don't understand this. May I remind you, you were very upset when you thought I was dead. Zeus!
9: Well, I don't understand this frenzy thing, Plato. It came out of nowhere. Look, it's destroyed us overnight. Everywhere you look on the streets of Athens, people are covered in blood, stinking of wine with their eyes bugged out. Even Mother was covered in blood when I saw her earlier, yes.
1: She's been very quiet, too, your mother. What's she up to?
9: Well, Zeus knows. Hey, this isn't bad.
1: Oh, this is nice. I've got a theory why everyone liked Alcibiades in the old days.
9: Hmm?
1: They were drunk.
9: I'm sad to think of this place closing. I suppose I'll go back to Thessaly and live under a bush.
1: Mm-hmm. And Aristophanes will be eaten by wolves.
9: He'd have wanted it that way.
1: Would he? Aren't people surprising? Do you know, I think I've had an idea.
9: Mother?
2: Oh, hello, Mustache.
9: You're covered in blood again, Mother.
2: I'm just doing my job, dear. Two new friends is opening tonight.
9: Oh. Well, what was all that about?
1: Can I tell you my idea, Herr Titus? It will save the restaurant and pay back Alcibiades at the same time. Where's Xanthippe?
2: I've got to talk to Xanthippe.
7: Morning in Athens. And farewell. There's only so much rejection a man of my abnormal levels of self-esteem can sustain without beggaring off. And I've reached it. Farewell, Athens. And I won't say it hasn't been rotten.
4: Alcibiades! Stop!
7: It's too late! I'm going. Athens has lost me through its small-mindedness.
4: I knew it! Thank Olympus, I got here in time to stop you. You really fell for it, didn't you?
7: Fell for what?
4: The cold, shouldering act.
7: What are you talking about? That wasn't an act. I've been spat on repeatedly. I've had rocks thrown at me. And that was just the kiddies.
4: So, the act worked. Oh, don't you see? It's the same idea as your messenger of death device. Look, between you and me, there's a party for you tonight at the restaurant. The idea was, get you really scared first, then pack the Acropolis tonight with your fans, who leap out and say, we love you really, Alcibiades, hey, got you going!
7: Well, they do love me, really. You're not just saying that.
4: Oh, what do you think? How can we possibly resist you, eh? How can we resist Alcibiades?
7: You can't, I'm wonderful. But everyone's been so nasty.
4: It's all a trick. Oh, I'm sorry.
7: Good. I was completely taken in. I was actually going. I'm so relieved.
6: Stop cooking, Heraclitus.
12: What?
6: How can you cook at a time like this? Xanthippe's been bustling about all day too. And in a few hours' time, I'll be outside the city gates on all fours going, ow! In the hope of fitting in socially. I've been a fool, brother. A fool. If only my enormous knob had legs.
4: You're going to love this, Alcibiades.
7: I know. I'm looking forward to it.
4: Oh, look. Here's the Oracle. Where are you going, Oracle? We hardly see you these days.
2: Three frenzies tonight. Busy, busy, busy. Ah, rip him to shreds. Suck his blood.
1: Oh, really, it wears you out, miss, 19 times a week.
4: Well, don't go, then.
2: Oh, Xanthippe, I have to. I'm the frenzy critic of the Athens architrave.
4: You? Then it's your fault Aristophanes is going out of business, you and your headless rabbits.
2: The town is running out of rabbits, Xanthippe. Either that or the rabbits are running out of town. I've got a couple of this bag, look. Now, don't. Back. Do you sense the danger, you see?
1: Aren't they scared?
7: Look, Xanthippe is taking me to a very big party held in my honour.
2: A party? Should I know about it?
4: Yes, we've been trying all day to get hold of someone from the architrave.
2: Ah! Rip him to shreds! Suck his blood!
1: So, what time is this frenzy?
4: It's a party!
1: Oh, I see.
4: A lovely, lovely surprise party. With cake and niceness and singing and then a lot more loveliness.
2: Oh, what a nice idea, Alcibiades.
7: Oh, you know, Athens loves me, really. Yesterday they tried to pretend they hated me. But today, they all want a piece of me.
6: What's happening, Socrates? There must be 200 people out there. They haven't all come to chuck me over the city walls, surely.
10: Have a drink, Aristophanes. Mm. Everything's under control.
6: Under control?
10: Mm. Mm. Mm. Mm. Mm. Mm. Mm. Mm. Mm.
6: Oh, We've cooked up a million scallops we can't afford, and a million people have turned up outside. Doesn't seem under control to me.
12: Oh, here we are. Anyone seen the Oracle? Are we ready?
6: What's happening?
12: Don't worry about a thing. Open the doors and take 50 ahead from everyone. Yes, 50. We don't want Aristophanes thrown to the wolves, do we? And give them a very big bowl of wine. That's it. Come on in. Lots of love. Find the space. Good, good. Oh, thank you for coming. What a tribute. Good, good, good. Friendship. What do we ask of our friends? In the past couple of days, since the great Alcibiades returned to Athens, we have asked ourselves this question many a time.
4: Yeah, when do we start, frenzy? Ha ha ha! They're nearly ready for you, my little bunnies.
2: Oh, dear.
6: Alcibiades, Mother, Xanthippe. Oh. What are you doing here?
4: We're here for the frenzy, of course.
7: You said it was a party, Xanthippe.
4: It's really time.
7: Well, what happens at frenzies again? Why has she got that rabbit?
2: Get back in that sack, Foxy!
6: You can't do this to Alcibiades. He doesn't deserve this.
7: Everyone loves me. You promised, Xanthippe. You promised.
12: So, without more ado...
4: Get off!
12: Quiet, quiet! I give you Alcibiades, the greatest Greek who ever lived, who betrayed Athens, which we could forgive, but who also betrayed his friends, which we can't.
6: This.
12: Sup one more bowl of wine, my friends, while I ask this great Athenian if he can see what we have spelled out here in scallops.
7: It's a surprise.
2: Ah, look what I brought, frenzy-loving Athenians! Get stuck in a flopsy!
12: One last time, everybody! What do we want?
3: To change a bit!
12: Oh, no! Why do we want it?
3: Because he's feeling tired now, and it means never having to say your story!
12: What do we want?
3: To change a bit!
12: Why do we want it?
3: Because he's feeling...
7: What do you want me to say? I'll say I'm sorry. I'm really sorry I went over to the Spartans. And I'm really sorry I organized such brilliant campaigns. Don't tear me to bits. I'm sorry.
12: None of this is good enough, Alcibiades. Got any more rabbits there, Oracle?
7: No, don't.
12: Are you sorry? You pretended to be dead?
7: Yes, yes. I'm especially sorry I pretended to be dead. Let me out! Let me out! Help!
4: Hey! You were marvellous, Xanthippe.
13: It was a very clever scheme, Plato.
14: Thank you. You're always so nice to me.
13: Can't imagine why.
6: What will you put in your review of this evening, Mother?
2: Oh, I shall say it had pity in it and terror. That it had a reversal of fortune precipitated by a moment of terrible recognition. A man fell from high estate to miserable common humanity. And it was by far the worst frenzy I've been to in my life.
7: Morning in Athens. Here I am at the Acropolis Fish Restaurant once more. I must be mad. But the thing is, I haven't eaten for days. And...
15: Oh, it's you!
7: Yes, and all in one piece. What happened here, Heraclitus? I feel that my dear friend Socrates taught me an important lesson in love.
15: You felt that, did you?
7: I was such a proud man. I thought the world loved me, whatever I did. Because I'm so attractive, so charismatic, you know. Handsome, sex magnet.
15: All right, all right.
7: But I have learned so much wisdom from you all. What did those scallops say? Yes, surprise.
15: I suppose you will be returning to the Spartans to make more war against us.
7: Well, it's my nature to go where I'm wanted. So, right. Don't have any friends is without me.
15: They were banned, actually, last night. It's a shame for Mother. Alpha, it kept her busy. And Beta, in the temporary context of everybody in Athens being stark, staring bonkers, Mother appeared quite sane.
7: So there isn't anything you'd like to say before I go, Heraclitus? Before I leave Athens forever? Its most famous and glamorous son?
15: Oh, all right. Can I have your autograph on this scholar?
7: Zeus, I thought you'd never ask.
16: That was Acropolis Now, with Stephen Moore as Heraclitus, Alan Cox as Aristophanes, Robert Hardy as Socrates, Tom George as Plato, Rosemary Leach as the Oracle, Rachel Atkins as Xanthippe, and Gavin Muir as... Acropolis Now was written by Lynn Truss. Technical presentation by Chris Rin. It was directed in Birmingham by Brian King.
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23: Your move, sir. Oh, I think I've got your bishop.
24: Look, will it hurt at all?
23: Oh, I wouldn't worry about that, sir. I mean, take a tip from me. I've seen hundreds come and go. Relax. Let yourself go loose. I mean, you're in experienced hands. He's a craftsman, sir.
24: Yeah, but will it hurt at all?
23: Oh, it's rather like going to the dentist, sir. You know, it's always worth the anticipation. But you won't see any of the apparatus if that's what you're worried about. You'll have your little black bag over your head.
24: Black bag?
23: Yeah, little black bag, sir. They make them in Nottingham. Oh, but I can't really explain what goes on. You know, I'm no good with words at all. You wait till the prison governor comes down, sir. He'll set your mind at rest.
25: Morning. Lovely morning it is, too. There will be rain before the day's out. Fine before 11, rain before 7, you know what they say.
23: So you'll be missing the rain, sir, won't you?
25: You know, I don't mind saying there's been an awful hoo-ha in Parliament about you. And so far as I can see, the Home Secretary doesn't like this business any more than you do. But you know what parliamentary procedure is, and the case being sub judice and all that. Anyway, we'll see whether we can't do something about it afterwards. You know, when I was at school, I was a bit of a lad, and whenever I used to get into a scrape, my headmaster used to say to me, "Now look here, I'll give you a choice. You can either be gated for a fortnight, or you can take 6 of the best and we'll forget all about it." Well, like any other self-respecting lad, I used to take 6 of the best. Well, what's the difference between this and capital punishment? You don't want to be cooped up for life, do you?
0: Yes, I do want to be cooped up for life.
25: Come along, you're playing with words.
1: You don't want to go somewhere, do you, sir, before you...

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2: Now, it's traditional at the BBC that when a series ends, nobody takes any notice at all. But this year, news filtered through to the powers that be that the current series around the Horn was drawing peacefully to its close. And the controller decided to lay on a buffet. And very good he looked, too. Flanked with truffles and with an apple in his mouth. Everybody connected with the show was invited, and it was indeed a glittering spectacle as the guests mingled in the marble splendor of Broadcasting House's most lavish and well-appointed washroom. Now, which of our guests haven't I spoken to? Let's see. I've said to her. I've managed to avoid him. I've listened to them. That's everybody, I think. No, wait a minute. Who's that lurking behind that potted palm?
3: Oh, hello. I'm Julian, and this is my friend Sam. How bone it about you, Dolly Old Eek again.
2: Oh, thank you. But why are you hiding? It's not like you two to be shy. Well, Don't be strange.
3: Well, it's Jewel, Mr. Orne. Yes. He's worried about his social bloomers.
2: The elastic gun?
3: Oh, he's old. No, you see, Mr. Orne, he done a faux pas once, didn't
4: yes,
3: you, Jewel?
4: Did, yes.
3: And it's made him nervous in company.
4: Yes, it has.
3: Nervous, you see.
4: The memory of it makes me blush right to the roots of my rye.
3: Right to the roots. Yes. Tell him what it was. Go on, tell him. Tell him what happened.
4: I don't lie.
3: Go on, tell him.
4: No.
3: Go on, get it out in the open.
4: No. No, that is, see, the memory of my contretemps haunts me.
3: Haunts him, it does.
4: I feel I can't varda the world in the eek again.
3: Go on, Jewel, go on.
4: No.
3: Unburden yourself.
2: Now, look, but as this is the last show, don't let's have a boner contention.
3: Oh. I swear he understands every word we say. Go on, Jewel, go
4: oh,
3: on.
4: Bless
3: go on, Jewel.
4: Him.
3: No, go on. Well, go on.
4: Yeah, all right then. Well, see, it all started on my birthday.
3: On his birthday it started. That's a nice present, didn't you, Jewel?
4: Yes,
3: present.
4: I did.
3: That's the present.
4: Yes, all right. Well, it's Jock.
3: Yes.
4: Jock, he gives me a carafe of that new aftershave lotion. Merchant and Venturer. And Stan gives me a...
3: Tell him what I gave.
4: Just a chance.
3: Go on.
4: Yes. Tell him. Put yourself together.
3: Tell him what I gave
4: him. And Stan gave me a brand new Aristotle bound in Morocco.
3: Brand new Aristotle it was. Bound in Morocco. His old one. I got dog ears.
4: Dog ears.
3: Hadn't you, Jewel?
4: All the corners. Yes, it has. I won't go anywhere without my work of Aristotle, will I?
3: No, you won't. So I'll give him the work.
4: Yes.
3: And type him with his initials on it in rhinestones. Where in? Yeah, show him, Jewel.
4: What?
3: Show him the type in
4: rhinestones.
2: Oh, yeah. Very nice, too. Yes. I see your initials are JML.
4: Yes. Julian M. Lestrange.
2: Ah. What's the M for?
3: Mango.
4: You traitor! No, he swore he'd never tell.
3: Yes. Mango! Mango!
4: Shut up!
3: Mango! Yeah. Mango. It's Celtic. It means lovable. Stop intimidating yourself. And Julian means youthful, so in full his name means a strange but lovable young man.
2: Yeah, very appropriate.
3: Yes, you haven't seen the rings on his belt.
4: Yeah.
3: Anyway, that's what I give him for his jour de naissance, that's your actual French birthday. And now comes the crux.
4: Yes, the crux is coming now.
3: Yes, tell him what Gordon gives you. Tell him what Gordon gives you. Go on. Gordon.
4: Gordon.
3: Gordon gives you.
4: Gordon gives me.
3: A pair. Come on.
4: No. Gordon give me a pair of jockey shorts with pub signs on them.
3: It is jockey shorts with pub signs on them. Yes. And now we come to this party.
4: Yes, it was given my honour.
3: Given in his honour, it was given.
4: Given. And, of course, I wanted to look my best, so I give myself a liberal dousing with the merchant adventurer, and I put my best suit on.
3: Over his pants with these pub signs.
4: Yes. So, anyway, look, I should never have done the mashed potato.
3: That's a dance. Yes. I should never have done it, not in these tight trousers.
4: No, no. So, anyway, cut a long story short, me mohair split.
3: Or you could say Jack Robinson, there in his prospector Whitby.

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Because the crisp vegetables and the one and only tangy sauce in Branston pickle bring out the best in your food.

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0: President, I'm sorry I haven't a clue. The antidote to paddle games. With Colin Sell at the piano, your chairman is Humphrey Littleton.
1: Hello. Hello and welcome to I'm Sorry I Haven't a Clue, the program that does for comedy what Cyril Smith does for tightrope walking. I'd like to introduce Dizzy Gillespie, but he's not here. So on my left, Barry Cryer and Graham Garden. Well, sadly, Tim Brooke Taylor can't be here today because we told him to meet us at the end of the M25. So, so please welcome in his place Stephen Fry with Willie Ruskin. Well, sadly, Samantha's still down with something, so would you please welcome as our scorer the divine Monica. Right. We're going to start with a game called Initials. I'm going to read each contestant some initials, and I want to know what they think they stand for. Marks will be deducted for correct answers. Willie, we're going to start with you. Here are your initials. C-I-E-C.
2: The Campaign for the Impregnation of Edwina Curry.
1: I prefer that one to the real one, in fact, which is in French. Centre International d'Etudes Criminologiques.
2: Same thing.
1: Graham Garden, some initials for you. BLB.
3: BLB. Behind Lionel Blair.
1: It's an alternative answer, and that is Boothby Lovelace and Bulbulian, which is apparently a type of nasal oxygen mask.
3: Which is often behind Lionel Blair.
1: Stephen, here's one for you. N-K-U-D.
4: N-K-U-D.
5: Sorry, a misprint.
1: There is a misprint here. Oh. N-K-V-D.
3: Ah.
4: V-D, you're sure about it. N-K-V-D. Never kiss Val Dunican.
3: Hence the misprint.
4: Yes. Possibly Neil Kinnock's verbal diarrhea.
1: Do you know what the, I suppose it is Turkish or something, do you know what the Turkish for never kissed Val Dunican? Because I've got it here. It's Narodi Komitet Vnutrekin Del.
4: Yes, that is right.
1: And we hurry along. Barry, here are your initials. A-A-A-A.
3: That's the Society for the Deaf, isn't it?
1: Well, I don't know. It depends. It's the American Association for the Advancement of Atheism.
3: Of course it is.
1: This is the point where I give the teams advance warning of the late arrivals that they'll be announcing at the end of the program. And this week I'll be asking them to announce the late arrivals at the Shakespearean Ball. Shakespearean Ball. What fun that promises to be. And now on to a round called Just a Minim, a musical round in which the team members attempt to sing a song for a minute without hesitation, deviation or repetition. To help them along this evening, playing entirely with his feet, is our resident pianist, Colin Sell. Well, the song here, and we're going to start with you, Willie. The song is There's a Hole in My Bucket.
6: Hello, in my bucket. Dear Liza. Nice Liz. There's an orifice in my receptacle. Enchanting Elizabeth. A vent. Then mend it. Lovely Georgie. Sweet George. Charming Georgina. Change the sex change, but I think perfectly acceptable. Then.
1: Challenge from Graham.
3: Deviation.
1: Good challenge. Yeah. Right, are you going to take up the song then, Graham?
3: Yes, I will. All right.
1: I mean, it's easy. I don't care. I'm easy.
3: With what shall I mend it, darling Miss Minnelli, adorable L-I-Z-A? Oh.
1: Oh, challenge from Stephen.
4: I may be wrong. There might have been some hesitation. It could have been a rest, for all I know. A semi-brief rest or something, but it seemed like hesitation.
3: It was the whole brief.
1: Yes, it did occur to me that it was, which means that you have to continue the song.
4: No, in that case, there wasn't any. It flowed naturally, I thought.
3: Through the hole in the bucket.
4: With a straw, Poppity George, lovely George person, splendid Gregor, use a drinking tube, dear old Gregory, nice. Oh, no, you should be interrupting me now. Oh, thank you.
1: Oh. Graham Garden suddenly woke up then and on the fifth nice and challenged.
3: Repetition of Gregory.
1: That was, yes.
4: That was very clever. Absolutely.
1: I think I'm going to, just to liven up the proceeding, I'm going to get Barry to take over as you've got
3: to liven up the proceeding.
5: Well, I don't know where we are in the lyric now.
6: Your story,
5: where are we, Colin?
1: Who asked you to interview?
5: Been confirmed from the audience.
1: Get back to the piano.
5: The straw is too long. Oh, yes. Yes. The fibrous tube is of an unfortunate...
3: You haven't said too long once yet, by
5: I'm going to say it next time. I've got Irish blood. The fibrous drinking impertinence is too long. Scrumptious heroine of My Fair Lady. Delicious, Azil backwards. the aforementioned thing.
1: No, I'll tell you what, I'm getting bored with that song. Thank you, Colin. And now the bad news. We've got a second song. And this one is Old MacDonald, and we're going to start with you, Stephen.
4: Oh, dear. Old MacDonald had a farm. E-I, another letter not dissimilar from that, and another one following, which is a vowel O. And on this homestead, he had some chicks. Five more vowels. Choose them yourself. With a chick, fluffy yellow thing here, and a baby poultry animal... baby, young thing there. Here, a small, round, sort of bilious thing.
3: Repetition of thing.
4: Oh, you're right. You're right.
1: On you go, Barry.
5: Where are we? My memory's not... it's with a bum here, isn't it?
6: No, you've got about five kicks to go first.
5: Story of my life. with a former occupant of an egg. pull it? No, that's not a command. Have we had pull it? Have we had pull it? No. Here, and a juvenile hen. A battery resident there. Here a...
1: challenge from me.
6: I think he went completely mad. He had a breakdown. I mean, the man is disintegrated.
1: On you go, then.
6: Oh. Out in the country, he had some ducks. A, B, C, D, F. With a quack quack here and a quick quack there. There, another noise. Something more that comes out of those strange yellow beaks. There. I repeated. I accept that. I surrender. Yeah.
1: Oh. Carry on, Steve.
4: Oh. Right. And all the time he hasn't taken you over the gobble there and the gobble here and the gobble
1: there. Challenge from Graham Garden and Barry Cryer.
3: Yeah. Incomprehensibility.
4: Oh. It works with Kenneth Williams. It always seems to work with him, I think. Oh, well, fair enough.
1: I think Stephen's won that round, don't you, audience? The next round is called limericks, and the reason why is that I'm going to ask our teams to make up some limericks, especially those that are suitable for broadcasting. So, on to the next round. Now, I'll give you the first line, teams, and you can take one line each. And we'll start with you, Graham Garden. There was a young man from Strathspey.
7: There was a young man from Strathspey who said, I don't think that I'm gay.
4: I'm quite neat and tidy.
7: But first thing on Friday...
6: I'm tossing my cable away.
1: Okay, Willie, well, we'll start with you for another limerick. And here's your first line. Whatever became of Jack's slipper?
6: He caught his best friend in his zipper.
7: Now, it wasn't the pain
4: that made him complain.
7: It was changing his first name to Pippa.
1: Okay, Stephen, you're going to start this last one. I once had a fully trained moth.
4: Moth. Who'd swim like a fish in Scotch broth. To end his routine...
6: He'd fart, God save the king.
7: Has anyone here got a cloth?
1: I'm being nudged by Monica on my left because I believe she has a score.
7: Not for the first time.
1: So we go on now to a little-known game called Mornington Crescent. And as Stephen Fry is a guest on the programme, we won't be playing Rule 7. Right. So he can start.
4: Right. Dollis Hill.
7: Not seven.
1: If we're not seven.
7: Not seven.
8: If we're not playing seven, who follows? You follow.
7: Yeah, but it's not. It's not.
4: Oh, I'm sorry.
6: Such seven.
7: No, that's all right.
4: Oh, I'm sorry.
7: It's not seven. If
4: no.
1: I would like to get through one round of this game without an argument at the beginning.
7: No, so. Not an argument.
6: Not
7: just
6: your
7: an ascertaining
6: of the... silly old woman over there. He always does.
4: I can change it. I'll make it easier. Collindale.
1: Carry on, Barry.
4: Collindale. I'll make it easier. Collindale.
7: Well, I don't know what Hum thinks now.
1: But you've done
4: change
1: Dollish,
4: I'll change it to Collindale.
1: Yeah, all right.
4: Collindale makes
1: okay.
4: It a bit simpler.
1: Okay.
7: Kilburn High Road.
6: Baker Street.
7: What?
9: You can.
7: Morning.
9: Yeah.
10: Go straight in.
1: Sorry, too late.
10: Never been known.
1: We'll have to go on.
7: With me?
1: With you, Willie.
7: You can't.
1: No,
7: jump.
1: You're.
7: You can't jump Graham, Humph.
1: Well, I can because he took too long.
6: I thought that
1: we're
6: going to
1: be here all night. All right, Graham. I'll give you
7: I
1: one.
7: Think so.
1: I'll give you 3 seconds more.
7: All right,
1: and that's it. Now, so we go on to.
10: Outrageous.
6: Kensington Church Street. I've landed you right in it again. Ha, ha, ha, ha, ha.
7: Wardour Street.
4: Good.
6: All right.
4: Is it? Camden Passage.
7: Mornington Crescent.
6: It was all right.
7: A bit unfair, as is your guess.
4: Stephen's
7: guess, and he
1: did really
7: very
1: walk into that.
7: It was a bit brutal, I'm sorry.
1: Anyway, we won.
7: Anyway, we
1: have a round now, a new round, called Critics Forum, or Against Them. It's a round in which each team play the...
5: Your
6: very well
5: gone.
6: So far.
1: It's his lips each gone. Team play the part of two critics reviewing a play or film. When the other team buzz, the critics must totally change their opinion. And I'll give a long buzz on my buzzer, which sounds distinct from the other ones. It sounds like that. When the whole thing's gone on long enough. Temptation to buzz it now is almost... Stephen and Willie, would you please now discuss Phantom of the Opera?
4: I thought it was marvellous. I thought the whole thing really came off. I think it really ought to come off, I should have said. It's a nonsense. It's absurd. I cannot understand how a grown man can possibly sit down and write such drivel as the critic who didn't like it wrote. It's a masterpiece. I don't think that'd be going too far. It's a masterpiece. It's a work which I think will stand the test of time. I give it 5 minutes.
1: We haven't heard much from Willie yet.
6: No. I thought it was absolutely brilliant. I superb. I've never enjoyed myself so much in the theatre as I was forced to enjoy myself, as there was nothing going on the stage at all. It was an appalling evening. It was quite the worst evening I've ever spent in my life. Apart from going to see Phantom of the Opera. This was a singular experience, and a tremendous experience, and something, I mean, to see Michael Crawford with this white mask on, somehow evoking... looking very like Sarah Brightman. I find it very hard to tell one from the other. I believe Andrew Lloyd Webber has very much the same trouble. In some ways reflected in the score, which at T interval was about 38 for 2. I don't know now whether I'm for it or against it.
4: I think that wraps it up, I think.
1: Right. Give Willie a round of applause then. And Graham and Barry, you're now going to review The Mousetrap.
7: Well, the whole art of writing a really good detective story is to keep the audience in suspense. And preferably in their seats. Which, unfortunately, this didn't do. I thought it was very poorly put together, and the audience, although badly put together, did stay in their seats for a riveting evening's theatre. And when the riveting had finished, the stage was cleared, and the play began. The curtain went up to a roar of delight, and the audience were absolutely spellbound with what they saw, which was the curtain immediately coming down again. But don't just take my word for it. Barry, what did you make of it?
5: Abysmal is the word that springs to mind. Ice cream? Call that ice cream? Abysmal. I threw it under the seat and thought, I'm going to watch this archetypal suspense thriller. Lead me to it, I thought. And I looked at the stage and there it was happening. The curtain had stuck again. We waited for it to rise and I was keyed up. I was keyed up at that moment because this is a classic. In a very real sense. And as I watched it, I thought, what is a very real sense? What are they talking about? I can see who's done it now. But leaving the orchestra aside, I kept on watching this play, and I thought, I see now why it's run for all these years. Because people want somewhere to sleep.

0: Okay, and the score, as everybody knows, is just sort of ticking over at this moment. We're going on to a round called Tag Wrestling. In this round, I'm going to give each team the tagline to a story, and I shall then start one of you off telling a story to fit your punchline. When I feel like it, I'll press my buzzer, and a member from the opposing team will have to take up that story, but make it fit their punchline. Gosh. So, Barry and Graham, your punchline is this, and take it down. Prince Charles did a wheelie. Is that a misprint? No. And they all live happily ever after. Stephen and Willie, your punchline is Roy Hattersley and the Puma skipped off to the forest and were married. Graham and Barry, you've had longer to think up your story, so will you start now?
1: Well, it was the Royal BMX Day. A follow-on from It's a Knockout. They were wondering how they could follow that, and Prince Charles said, "Look here, gang, let's have a BMX Day." It's flowing like Vaseline at the moment, isn't it? Let's have a BMX Day. So they all assembled at Balmoral, which was the chosen location for the BMX Day.
2: The BMX Day was being held in Westminster Abbey. And luckily, Roy Hattersley was visiting there with his Puma. I've never been accused of not having a sense of humour. And how sad it was to see Prince Charles fall off his BMX and be carried away.
1: To Balmoral. With the royal family in hot pursuit, because Balmoral was one of their favourite BMX cycling grounds because of the total absence of pumas in that part of the country. Well, the day...
3: There's a kind of running shoe, which you may know, called a Puma, which is a sort of brand name, but we'll use it anyway at the moment, which is much used by bicyclists. And
1: Roy Hattersley.
3: Roy Hattersley, who'd accompanied the royal family up to Balmoral, was just slipping on his pair of Pumas. When it occurred to him that you can't slip on a pair of training shoes unless you've somehow formalised your relationship with them.
1: Coupled with that, he was thinking, I wish I was with the royal family at their BMX rally, because at that moment, Prince Charles charged down a chute on his BMX.
2: The next time Roy Hattersley put on his Puma was at the state funeral for Prince Charles. A splendid occasion, and held in Westminster Abbey, which is extremely fortunate. But as Stephen said, he wished to consummate this marriage with his...

0: a splendid occasion, and held in Westminster Abbey, which is extremely fortunate. For as Stephen said, he wished to consummate this marriage with his gym shoes. And, oh.
1: Who's that slipping on a pair of pumas, exclaimed Prince Philip, president of the World Wildlife Fund. I'll have his guts for garters. Meanwhile, Prince Charles, who was quite fit and well, but had, was the victim of a misprint in the obituary column of the Times, arrived down the Mall, pedalling furiously on his BMX. And as he turned the corner,
2: he stumbled on Roy Hattersley, who, though without his intestines, which were at the moment holding up his socks, was able to get on a bus to, as far as Waltham Forest, where he wanted, if possible, to take his pumas.
3: People were slipping on pumas, and the prince was stumbling, and riots were breaking out in the crowd, disarray everywhere, so our heir to the throne said, what can I do to make everybody happy today? And Prince Charles did a wheelie, and they all lived happily ever after.
4: Well done. Let's go on now to ask the teams to announce their late arrivals. And I'm going backstage to give Monica a trumpet lesson. While you all announce your arrivals, late arrivals, at the Shakespearean Ball.
0: Well, here are the Arnott Tobies and their son Toby. Arnott Toby. Gets worse, it's all right.
2: Oh, and there's a whole crowd of little Russian girls there. There's Tamara, and Tamara, and Tamara.
1: Creeps.
3: All the way from Wales, there's Nye Thurborower and his girlfriend, Nora Lenderby.
1: Oh, and look over there. There's George, who's been sent by Godfrey, Harry, and Anne. That's why you can hear everyone cry, Godfrey, Harry, Anne, St. George.
0: Oh. Very welcome, the Balls, my lieges, and their son, Dennis.
2: Someone very flashy. I think it's Bassanio. He's turned up in a Porsche.
3: Oh, cabaret time's looming. I'm getting excited. There's a ballet dancer called Julietta Lott. Oh, she's a big girl. She's now known as Tutu Solid Flesh.
2: There's just time to make an announcement about the winner of our dancing competition. Now is the winner of our discotheque. I think it's Nonny over there. I'll call her over. Hey, Nonny! No.
1: Wait a minute. Sorry.
0: The entire ball has been costumed by Nathans. There's been much ado about Nathan.
3: But there's a by-election result coming in. Loves, Labour's lost.
1: Gate crashers over there disguised as police women. Good heavens, it's Diane Fergie, the Merry Wives of Windsor.
2: I'd like to warn all the guests at this ball to guard their puddings very carefully and to watch out for Autolycus, who's a snapper-up of unconsidered trifles.
3: Mind you, he's as tight as Andronicus.
0: Here are the Things, with their unfortunate son, who always has such a rough time in Scandinavia, Sam Thing, who's rotten in the state of Denmark.
2: There's a Greek over there. I think he's a Greek. He's selling neckwear. Oh, it's the Time Man of Athens. Time Man of Athens.
3: Yeah. Oh, here's Stratford Johns and an Avon lady. Good Lord, Stratford on Avon. Stop that. Stop that. Mr. and Mrs. Poor Yorick and their daughter, Alice Poor Yorick.
1: Here's a tricky little number. Mr. and Mrs. Rona and their daughter, Minerva, who's said to be too soft and kind, which is why she's known as Too Gentle Minerva Rona.
3: She's brought a dog out, damn spot.
2: Mr. and Mrs. Compare Thee to a Summer's Day, and their daughter Shelley Compare Thee to a Summer's Day.
0: Mr. and Mrs. Thee to a Nunnery, and their daughter

0: Good.
1: And there's the Enkrentz girl, Rose Enkrentz, I think. No, it's a Rose by any other name. That's it.
2: Well, with Monica's embouchure in shreds, I've come back now to tell you that that's the end of this week's programme. See you next time. From the teams and myself, goodbye.
3: Barry Cryer, Graham Garden, Willie Rushton and Stephen Fry were being given silly things to do by Humphrey Littleton, with Colin Sells setting some of them to music. The programme was produced by Paul Spencer.

0: the cough drops.
1: Would you credit it? 50-odd years of baking it, same old Ovies. Now top brass at Ovies tell me they want an alternative. Still with same wheat germ goodness, but a bit softer like, less crusty. I told them I'm too old to change me ways now. I'll put one at Lads onto it. Very nice, young Harold. If you like that sort of thing.
2: Ovis Handy Look. A new, softer hose.
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0: We present Tony Hancock, Sidney James, Bill Kerr, Hattie Jakes, and Kenneth Williams in...
1: Hancock's Alpha.
0: Today being the 13th program in the present series of Hancock's Half Hour, we've passed the halfway mark, and so we thought...
2: Just a minute, Mr. Boyle. Did you say this is the 13th program?
0: Yes, that's right.
2: Well, that's it then. That's it, I'm not moving a muscle till I got me gear.
0: What gear?
2: My gear. Rabbit's foot, me Cornish biscuit, four-leaf clover, me horseshoe, me alligator's tooth, me elephant ear bracelet, penny with two heads, me all-without tiger's fang with the powdered rhinoceros horn, and me bottle of coloured sand from the Isle of Wight.
0: What do you want all that rubbish for?
2: Rubbish? Rubbish?
0: Yes.
2: They're my protection from evildoers and happenings. I wouldn't dream of doing programme number 13 if I was missing any one of them. We wouldn't get any further than the first line without something happening. So you can just put the cover over the microphone... Shove on half an hour of bells, matey. There will be no program tonight.
0: But this is ridiculous. There are three or four dozen people all over the country tuned in waiting for the program to begin.
2: They'll just have to wait till next week. I'm not risking bringing the wrath of the spirits down on my loaf for anybody. So you might just as well forget about it and pack up. Read last week's football results or something.
0: Oh, now, really, Hancock, this is all very childish and primitive. This is 1957.
2: Ah, now. Ah, yes. 1957, you see, that's another omen. What do those figures add up to? 5 and 7, 12, and 1 makes 13. I'm sorry, not this lad. All go home. That's it. Good night. Clear out. Out to the pubs. Thank you. Clear the all. Good night. Leave quietly, no panic, good luck.
0: What about the 9?
2: That doesn't come into it. You never count the second figure. I can see you know nothing about folklore. Ah, the hermits down in Cornwall gave us their warning when they said, never count the second figure, when out the 4 it is the bigger. I'm on the moon, is in the quarter. Don't do nothing that you didn't offer. If that's good enough for John Pertwee, it's good enough for me.
0: I may remind you, there's also a very old BBC saying you ought to consider. If the show does not go out, the artist contracts up the spout.
2: That is not in my almanac. I'm sorry, I can't recognise any saying that's not listed in the Witchcraft and Allied Workers Manual. Look, put yourself in my place, old man. I daren't do it. Not the 13th programme. Not without me protective charms. Apart from the fact that I haven't got a lump of coal to spit on and throw over me left shoulder. Seeing as how you're the first dark man whose shadow has fallen across me boots this year. Bearing in mind that a cross-eyed cat ran in front of me bike this morning. And I had to walk under a ladder to avoid being knocked down by an albino chimney sweep. Who's the seventh son of a seventh daughter whose great-grandfather was a clockmaker in the Black Forest.
0: What's that got to do with it?
2: What's that got to do with it? Only that the day he was born, a crow was seen hovering over his cottage, that's all. No, no. It's too risky. I can't chance it. It's asking for trouble.
0: So you're not going to do the 13th program?
2: I'm sorry, I cannot. Not until I get a good omen.
0: What are you going to do, then?
2: I'm going home to bed and put a cage round me. It's the safest thing to do. I'll be back for programme number 14, but not 13. I am not touching it. Good night.
0: Oh, well. The BBC regret that, owing to circumstances beyond their control, Hancock's Half Hour will not be broadcast this week. The next part of the programme will follow in approximately 26 minutes.

0: Oh, come on, Tub. Get out of bed.
1: No. Not till tomorrow. Not safe.
0: But the show, it's not just you. We're all losing money.
2: Now, I can't help that. With the signs as they are, it'd be madness even to stick me big toe outside the blanket.
0: Don't be so selfish. Get up and do the show. I need the money. I've got commitments, expenses.
2: You can manage without your money for 1 week.
0: I can't either. I'm broke. I'm even paying my installments on the installment plan. You know, I'm so far behind with my health stamps, I can't afford to drop dead till I'm 175. Be reasonable, Tub.
2: I am not doing program number 13. Now, shut up. Get that stick of chalk out of the vase.
0: What for?
2: Draw a circle around me bed. Then get a dead frog and put it inside the circle facing due north. That is all we mortals can do. From then on, we must just wait.
0: Oh, stop it, stop it. You'll get me at it in a minute. This room gives me the creeps. Blinds drawn, joss stick smoldering in a corner, your bed out in the middle of the floor with a circle drawn round it. No, no, no, Tub, it's not right.
2: Light some candles. I want one at each corner of me bed. They don't like naked flames.
0: Who don't?
2: They don't. Because they're after me.
0: Who are?
2: The little people.
0: Oh, Arthur Askey's found out about you pinching his jokes.
2: No, he hasn't.
1: Madam?
2: You don't realize I come from a very superstitious part of the world.
1: Birmingham.
2: Can't take chances when the omens are against you.
0: I'm getting out of here.
2: Sprinkle some salt on the floor by the bottom of the door. They're not getting me without a fight. Pass me songbook as you go out. I think I'll have to stay awake all night chanting. Just to be on the safe side.
0: Can I get you anything? A unicorn or a one-horned goat or something?
2: Don't be ridiculous, one-horned goat. You take me for an idiot. Nobody asked you lot. Speaking of my friend here. You think I'm gullible or something, one-horned goat? You never use goats when there's an hour in the month. Be gone with you. Seal up the door and leave me. I must face this alone.
0: Ah, you great fat lazy rat bag.
3: Let's have a look at me chart. Where are they? Ah, chapter 4. Shafts connected with number 13. Oh dear. If the rooster crows 4 times at dawn, unless you're lucky, you'll probably go.
2: Something I'll see program number 14. I don't know about anything else.

0: What are we going to do with him, Grizzly? He won't budge. He just lays there chanting and throwing salt all around the room. You think he's going off his chump?
1: I expect so. He's always been that way inclined, hasn't he?
0: Yeah, but he's never gone for the mystic signs and omens before. This is new.
1: Oh, didn't you know he joined the new Mystic Society?
0: No.
1: Well, yes, it was advertised in the tobacconist's window, the East Chi Mystics.
0: East Chi Misfits, yes. But what's all this mystic stuff?
1: Well, they dabble in the occult and the stars and witchcraft. It must be well organized. It cost him 25 guineas to join.
0: 25 guineas? Sounds like a racket to me.
1: He doesn't think so. He's very impressed with it.
0: Who else is in this society?
1: Oh, no one knows who their fellow mystics are. They all wear hoods at the meetings. Mr. Hancock wears his duffel coat back to front.
0: Where do we meet him?
1: Every month when there's a full moon, under the oak tree in the Priory Ruins.
0: How can he be taken in by all this stuff?
1: Oh, well, you know, he's very imaginative. And his life has been empty since he gave up the chairmanship of the George Liberace fan club.
0: Well, he's got a snap out of it. He just can't walk out on the show because it happens to be number 13.
1: Well, it's going to be very difficult. He really believes in it. But, well, I'll go up to his room and see what I can do.
2: Toadstools and bat's blood. Aged in the wood. Drunk at midnight. Does you good. That's a good one, that's a good one. Bloke must do the jingles for commercial television. The signs at night are big and bright. Deep in the heart of... No, wait a minute. That's not... Who is it? It's the little people. You've come to get me. Stay out, you can't come in. There's salt on the floor. I've got a chalk mark round the bed. You can't come in, not the little people.
1: Good evening.
2: The little people that... The little people? What do you want? I gave strict orders not to be disturbed.
1: Oh, don't be so idiotic. Get out of bed and go to the studios.
2: Never. Do you think I'm going to risk life and limb for a few paltry shillings? I've consulted my charts and they say stay in bed. Look, I'll prove it to you. Here's the chart. The signs of the zodiac all round it. Find one of your omens. Place arrow opposite. Here we are. Albino chimney sweep. Set the arrow opposite the date. Move the wheel round. And there we are, in the little cut-out slot. Stay in bed. You can't have it much plainer than that.
1: You can buy those charts anywhere. It's a lot of twaddle.
2: It is not. It has been proved. Look at old Jimmy Locksmith. He disobeyed... Oh, please, you could come. He disobeyed the signs, and what happened to him?
1: Well, what happened to him?
2: Well, nothing. He was lucky, but... I'm not taking any chances.
1: So the rest of your life's going to be governed by omens and stars?
2: Implicitly. I'm not a fully paid-up member of the Mystic Knights of East Cheam for nothing. And I'm not falling by the wayside like Harry Perkins did. Oh, that poor wretch. I walked under a ladder and crossed his knife and fork on the plate when he finished his dinner. Tragic it was, he died the very next day.
1: How old was he?
2: 97. But it's not happening to me, my girl. Stay in bed, the chart says, and staying in bed I am.
1: So nothing will persuade you to get up and fulfill your commitments?
2: Nothing. Except, of course, a personal visit from the head druid.
1: What?
2: The head druid. He's the leader of our sect. He's the only one who's got the power to cancel out the omens.
1: How much does all this cost? You do have to pay, of course.
2: Oh, naturally. Well, let's see now. Cancelling out omens, that's 30 guineas. Lifting curses, 50 guineas. Transferring curses to people you don't like, 100.
3: I've taken a few of those out, I might add.
2: I've got wax effigies on the sideboard of all the comics in the country.
1: It must cost you a fortune belonging to this society.
4: I can't give you anything but love, baby.
2: Stop whistling! You've done it now, haven't you? You've done it. Whistling on a Tuesday when the year ends in 7. You fool, bring the cat up here and make him walk in the room backwards. It's our only hope.
0: I was only bringing up a telegram that just arrived.
2: What does it say?
0: Well, it says, if you don't do show number 13, the BBC are going to cancel the rest of the series and sue you for breach of contract.
2: But I can't. not 13. Me hair will fall out. It says so in the book.
1: I think you'd better have a word with your head druid.
2: Yes. Yes, you're right. It's the only way. But how am I going to get down there? I daren't set foot outside the room. Anything can happen.
1: Why don't you put a false beard on? Then if the little people see you, they won't recognize you.
2: Oh, yes, that's a good idea. All I can hope is now that the head druid doesn't get angry. Otherwise, he'll see that Sagittarius gives me a right bashing this year.

0: Good evening.
1: Yes.
0: I'm sub-druid number 476.
1: 476. Oh, yes. Brother Hancock.
0: That's right.
1: What can we do for you?
0: I wish to have an audience with the head druid.
1: Got your 5 guineas, will you?
0: Yes, here we are.
1: Ta. I'll just see if he's in. Wait here. Sid, there's another mug outside.
2: Which of my clubs does he belong to? The Lonely Arts Club, Mystic Society, or the Drama Classes?
1: He's one of your mystic knights.
2: Oh, blimey, I'll have to get all dressed up again. Hey, give me my hood and turn the lights out. Which one is it?
1: Sub-druid Hancock.
2: Hancock? Is he still only a sub-druid?
1: Mm.
2: You're letting the business go to rack and ruin, Fred. I told you to make him a grand knight last week. We could have got another 100 liquor off him. We've got it all bundled up and ready.
1: I'm sorry, Sid, I forgot.
2: Well, then we've got to look after him. He's the biggest mug we've got in the Mystic Society. Here am I trying hard to build up this side of the business and you let me down.
1: Well,
2: don't stand here. Show him in. Here, wait a minute. Hang up the luminous trumpets, get the charts out, and shove the music on. Now give me that seashell to give me voice a bit of an echo.
1: Right.
2: Is my hood on straight?
1: Yeah.
2: All right, send him in. And oil the cash register.
1: Right. Brother Hancock?
3: Yes?
1: He's in a trance, but he says to go in.
3: Oh, right. Thank you very much. Anybody in?
4: Who enters the secret domain of the head druid?
3: It is I, O head druid. Brother Hancock, sub-druid 476 Chimbra.
4: Sit down, Brother Hancock. I won't keep you long. I'm just in contact with the little people.
3: Oh, give them my best respects.
4: Are you there, little people? Eh? Call back in 10 minutes. Right. Ta-da.
2: Now then, what can I do for you?
0: Well, this week is number 13 of my radio series, but as the book said, don't touch anything connected with 13, I refuse to do it.
2: Very wise.
0: I checked up on the charts I bought off you, and they said stay in bed all day.
2: Then what are you doing round here? Don't you believe the books and the charts?
0: Oh, yes, yes, of course, but I had to come. I had to see you. I'm in dead trouble.
2: What's the matter? You run out of frogs? I got a new lot in today, 10 bob each.
0: No. I got plenty of frogs. I got a bathful at home. Gave old Bill quite a turn when he came home after every night last week.
4: Tell me then, what wantest thou?
0: Wasn't that beautifully done? What? You went off for a minute then. No, it's the BBC. They say if I don't do show number 13, they're going to sue me.
2: So?
0: Oh, I was hoping that you and the little people might sort something out between you. Make 13 a good number, just for once, you know.
2: No, I can't do that. You can't go against centuries of tradition. 13's always been unlucky. We can't alter the charts for individual cases.
0: What a pity, because if I don't get paid each week, I won't be able to afford my contributions to the Mystic Circle.
2: Wait a minute. There's something coming through from the little people. I think it's a new ruling just coming through. I'll have to go into a quick trance. Excuse me a minute. Here it comes.
4: Number 13 means retribution, except when members can't keep up their contribution.
5: It doesn't scan very well, does it?
2: No, it's a brand new law, and it just come through. They'll improve the wording as the years pass by. But that's the gist of it.
0: Then it's all right, then. I can do it.
2: Now, wait a minute. Let's have a think. It hasn't cost you anything yet. Now, let me see. Oh, yes, of course. Well, we'll have to have a special ceremony.
5: Why?
2: Well, you just can't go around altering charts like that. I mean, as recognition of our gratitude as the little people have climbed down over this, we've got to show our appreciation. Have a ceremony.
0: That's 20 guineas a time at the Priory, isn't it?
2: Normally, yes, but... Oh, I reckon this will mean a full turnout at Stonehenge, this will.
0: That'll be expensive, won't it?
2: Well, yes, the old lodge will have to go down there. Wait a minute, there's the props and the transport. And we'll have to book a druid special from Waterloo.
0: How much do you reckon, then?
2: Well, if you want to do it proper with photographs and a booze up after, I reckon about 500.
0: That's a bit hefty, isn't it? I can only scrape together 100.
2: All right, then. We'll see what we can do for 100. We'll have to cut down on the members. Just invite the officials.
0: All right, then. When do we leave?
2: Well, I know for a fact the little people are desperately short of loot. I think we ought to go down tonight. And there's a workman's from Waterloo in about half an hour. You get the tickets, we'll meet you at the barrier. Bring your robes and the 2 sacrificial bottles of scotch. Well, you know, it gets a bit nippy down here this time of the year.
0: Right. I'll see you at Waterloo. Oh, by the way, can I have half a pound of toadstools? I'm getting a bit short.
2: Yeah, all right, then. Collect them off the Isle Armour on your way out. See ya. Fred?
1: Yeah?
2: Get the lads out of the snooker hall. We've got a rush job down at Stonehenge tonight. Bring the oods and any mistletoe they got left over from Christmas.
1: Right.

0: Fancy dragging us down to Stonehenge on a night like this.
1: It's your own fault. You insisted on coming. Might tell you I'm taking a terrible risk letting outsiders watch one of our ceremonies. You pretend you're not with me. They find out there's no knowing what might happen. Only once tore us the bull to get a bit empty and we're right up the creek.
2: Well, I certainly don't want anybody thinking I'm with you. It's very embarrassing you sitting there with your duffel coat back to front. Everybody's looking at us.
1: I know, I'm not blind. I can see through the slits of my hood. I can't help it, it's one of the rules.
0: I thought you said all the other mystics were going to be here.
1: They are. They're in the bar.
0: You realize that all this is a take on, don't you?
1: You skeptics are all the same. Anything that is beyond the comprehension of your little mind, you scoff at. You wait till you see the ceremony. You'll be so impressed you'll go home tonight and have a ring of toadstools around your bed before the door's shut.
3: Salisbury Plain! Salisbury Plain! For all those who are fools enough to get out in a night like this.
1: Well. He's got into the spirit of things, hasn't he? I like the owl perching on his shoulders. Come on, hurry up. We've got a 10-mile walk across the plain. We're meeting the rest of the lads on Stonehenge.
2: How are the rest of the mystics getting there? Broomstick?
1: Don't be funny. They had a taxi waiting for them. Well, they had to get there first to get the place ready. I mean, it hasn't been lived in for a few thousand years. Come on, step it out. It's got to be over by dawn.

0: Hear that? Owl hoot and a thunderstorm. Two very good omens.
1: So this is Stonehenge.
0: Eerie, eh?
1: Yeah. Looks like inner sanctum on carnival night.
0: You better wait here. Don't let anybody see you.
2: What's this? So, strangers?
3: Oh.
0: You frightened the life out of me standing against the moon in that sheet. You giving us a window test or something?
2: Yeah, who are these people?
0: Oh, yes, they're friends of mine.
4: Yes, we're prospective members.
2: I'm sorry, ladies' night Wednesdays.
1: Yeah, but you see, we're
2: No, you can't come in. We have to wait until the ceremony's finished. This way, Brother Hancock. The Ed Druid is waiting in the center of the circle.
5: Greetings, Brother Hancock. Are you ready?
0: Yes, oh, I, Druid. Oh, yes, I. I've brought me robes, me rabbit's foot, me clover, me mistletoe, me pack of cards.
5: What for?
0: I thought we might have a little game on the way back.
5: Have you brought the money with you?
0: Yes, here you are, £100.
5: Oh, damn. Trust you to bring it in pennies. Why couldn't you get it changed?
0: I did. They used to be in halfpennies.
5: All right. Put it on the sacrificial stone. That's it. Good night.
0: Wait a minute. What about the ceremony?
5: Eh? Oh, yes, of course. Here, look. You lay down on that stone, we tie you up, you close your eyes, and then you count up to 1,000 slowly. When you're finished, the money will be gone, and you'll be a free man. Right. Oh, and I better warn you, this is a very eerie place, and you're liable to imagine things.
0: Oh? What sort of things?
5: Oh, sounds, mainly. Quite common around here. You might think that you hear the scampering boots of the ancient druids as they run away from the Romans, and the slam of the ancient chariot doors. And the noise as it drives up into the night. But don't worry about him. Everybody hears him. And don't stop counting or cry out whatever you do.
0: Why?
5: Well, you're liable to hear the boots of the ancient druid scampering back, followed by a sharp pain on the back of your head.
0: Right. Well, I'll start counting now.
5: Good, good, good. And remember, don't bother about the noises. Don't bother about the noise.
0: 1, 2, 3, 4. Five, 6, 7, 8. 9, 10.
5: 11, 12. 12A.
0: 14. 15. Sixteen. 17. 18. 19. 20. Hear the door. Two little ducks. 23. 24.
6: Good evening.
0: 25.
7: 26.
0: 27.
7: No comment about it.
0: 28. 29.
7: 30, 31.
0: I know. 30, 31, 32.
7: What's that? Can't you get to sleep?
0: Stop it. 33, 34, 35.
7: You'd drop off much quicker if you imagine they're jumping over backwards.
0: I'm not trying to get to sleep. 36, 37, 38, 39, 40.
7: Well, that's how fingers and toes finish. What are you going to do now?
0: I can count without fingers and toes. 40.
5: Oh.
0: Why don't you go away?
7: You can't lay here on the sacrificial stone all night.
0: Why don't you mind your own business? Who are you?
7: I'm the Stonehenge police force.
0: I didn't know there was a Stonehenge police force.
7: Oh, yes. It's our job to see the stones are kept safe.
0: What do you mean, safe? There's nothing could happen to these.
7: No, it might be if we didn't take them home every night.
0: Take him home?
7: Yes, on my bike. Then I bring them back in the morning, and we set them up again before the sightseers arrive.
0: All on your own?
7: Well, there was two of us, me and Superintendent Spooner.
0: Where's he?
7: He's under here somewhere. One of the stones fell on him.
0: Oh, charming, charming. Have you reported it?
7: No, no.
0: Of course he does. How silly of me. But it's been very nice. I've enjoyed our little chat. Now, do you mind leaving? 41, 42.
7: Yeah, what are you doing here anyway?
0: Look, I'm sworn to secrecy, but I can tell you this much. I'm a sub-druid from East Chin, waiting for the little people to come and take my money away.
7: Well, I think I'd better get a couple of big people to come and take you away.
0: No, straight up, straight up, straight up. The head druid fixed it all up. He's been in contact with him.
7: No, don't be as daft as I am. I think you'd better come along with me.
0: No, get off, sir. Get your hand off my rose. Mind my mistletoe.
7: He's no good waving at me. I'm not going to kiss you. Come on.
0: No, 41. 42.
7: Come
0: you
7: on,
0: might.
7: I don't want to break.
0: I know you will do this. I'm not having this.
7: I've got to do this.
0: I don't care about that.
1: Good morning. I've come to bail out Tony Hancock. Where is he?
7: Over there. Cell number 13.
0: Don't come near me without a bag of rice. Don't look me straight in the eye unless it's Thursday, in which case you have to back in.
1: I'll leave him there. He's better off where he is.

0: This has been Hancock's Half Hour, starring Tony Hancock with Sidney James, Bill Kerr, Hattie Jakes and Kenneth Williams. Theme and incidental music composed and conducted by Wally Stott. Show written by Alan Simpson and Ray Galton. The program which was recorded was produced by Dennis Mayne Wilson.
1: Would you credit it? 50-odd years of bake it same old Orvis. Now top brass at Orvis tell me they want an alternative. Still with same wheat germ goodness, but a bit softer like and less crusty. I told them I'm too old to change my ways now. I'll put one at Lance onto it. Very nice, young Harold. If you like that sort of thing.
2: Orvis Handy Look. A new, softer Orvis.
3: Once upon a time there was an engineer.
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3: He had an engine and he sure had fun. He used good and plenty candy to make his train run.
5: Charlie says, love my good and plenty. Charlie says.

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0: Hector. Yes! With that haunting cellar's theme sounding the death knell of all piano postal tuition courses. We present this week's play entitled, and we quote from the suicide note,
1: Insurance, the White Man's Burden.
0: Scene one, a flanneled fool approaches the penguin pool.
2: Ah, good morning, zoological keeper.
3: Good morning, flanneled fool.
2: What a lovely day for a zoo.
3: Yes, it's let it out this morning.
2: A merry zoological type joke.
3: Yes.
2: A big crowd of people here today.
3: Yeah, I know. We let them in for the animals to look at, you see. Trouble is, we have to lock the boa constrictors up so the kids don't get at them, you know. Lost 4 boa constrictors last year. Kids taking them home all the time. Hang the laundry on out the back there. Come down the road, he told me about it, eh?
2: Well done. Now tell me, what do you call those little black and white creatures in the penguin pool?
3: Well, I call that one Jim, that one's Terence, and that's Penelope over there.
2: What do you call that one sitting at the piano?
3: I call him a pianist, mate.
2: Don't tell me that penguin plays the piano.
3: Well, I... Go on, play up, boy. Ah, lovely. Lovely.

0: sings as well.
1: Yes. And them's all his own words, too, you know.
2: Dear listeners, I realized that the great crowd was due to this piano-playing penguin. If I could get him on the stage, I'd make a fortune.
3: Immediately, Sigun went to a nearby house and put up a brass plate inscribed, Curator of Birds, Inquire Within.
4: Good morning. Come in, come in.
0: I want to buy a penguin.
4: You look like the type, but only one penguin? I'm afraid. We only sell them wholesale.
0: All right, then. I'll buy one wholesale. How much are they?
4: I'll just look in this catalog.
0: I don't want a cat, I want a penguin. Look in the penguin log.
4: It's a lie. I didn't write that one. Nevertheless, I shall look at this penguin log. Where's my saw? Need a money. Here we are.
0: You found it?
4: No, I was just telling you where we were.
0: Thank heavens, I can throw away this map of China.
4: Oh, I just made up this bill of sale. Now, how do you spell penguin?
0: P-N-Gwin.
4: How do you pronounce it?
0: P-E-N-G-U-I-N.
4: Thank you. Let me see, I'll write that down. E-Z-L-X-Q. Got this pen? It can't spell.
0: Wait a minute. Perhaps it's the ink that can't spell. Let me taste it.
4: Right on in.
0: P-E-N-G. No, this ink's all right.
4: Thank you. Another Nia. Oh. Here's the one, Jim. Here it is. The name's Tom. Tom Penguin. Pianoforte and penguin vocalist and melody divine, you see.
0: That's him. How much?
4: How much? £20 sterling.
0: That's expensive for a second-hand penguin.
4: Ah, but he's just been done up.
0: Who by?
4: The husband of the penguin he's been carrying on with.
0: £20? I've only got 18 shillings sterling.
4: How we are.
5: Middy, we just heard your bank statement on the wireless.
2: The two strangers are dressed in immaculate hand-sewn rags with newspaper parcels to match.
6: Sentiamo, caro. Listen, Neddy. And here is a hand-carved Arab sock as a token of our goodwill.
0: What would you with me, gentlemen?
5: Neddy, my steaming French friend has come here to make you a present there.
6: Yes. And here's a sample of it in this bottle.
0: It looks like water.
5: Yes, but no ordinary water, this lad. Partake and savor the bouquet.
0: Oh, good heavens. This is English Channel 1902.
5: One of their best years, Neddy.
0: Really?
5: Yes, and there's more where that came from.
0: Plenty more.
5: Allow me to present the sommelier who was responsible for bottling that rare vintage seawater.
0: Oh.
5: Count Jim Grip, Labor Exchange Moriarty. Leaper Supreme and All England Crab Champion.
0: I am both honored to know a man of such exquisite boots.
6: Oh, I owe a mucky money me, mucky. And here in return, free of charge, is a deed to the English type channel.
0: You mean you're offering me free of charge a deed to the English channel?
5: He heard you, Moriarty.
6: You accept the English channel then? Le channel anglais?
0: Yes. I only hope I can live up to it.
5: I'm sure you can, Neddy. However, one slight formality, Neddy, for your own protection, of course, the jocal style of protection, you must insure it, lad.
0: Insure it against what?
5: Fire, Neddy.
6: Fire, Neddy, and fortunately for who? We happen to be strolling insurance agents of no fixed percentage.
0: What is the premium?
6: Tell him.
5: Well, let me see. You've got 18 shillings, haven't you?
0: Yes.
5: Well, that's it. 18 shillings and sterling, lad.
0: How much do I get if the channel catches fire?
5: £48,000.
0: Where do I sign?
5: On the dotted line of this check I've just found in your pocket here.
7: Don't worry to fill in the amount. We'll fill in that later.
6: We owe April in Paris. I can see it all now.
2: Dear listeners, these men think I'm a fool. Little do they know that the moment their backs are turned, I'll be down to the channel, set fire to it, and collect the 48,000 knickers. I caught a road to Norman's Bay halt, and I'm now addressing you from the beach of Pevensey Bay, where the great English Channel meets the great British sewage system.
8: And so saying, Sigun prepared to ignite the English Channel.
3: devil that he was.
2: Yes, it was bitterly cold as I walked through the thick winter snow to the water's edge. Suddenly I noticed, lazing in a deck chair, a gentleman in ankle-length swimming trunks, sunglasses and suntan oil.
8: Oh, hello. Well, my friend, my good man, are you on holiday too?
2: With that statement, folks, I realized that the case of the Crown versus Eccles was proven.
8: But hello, what a day this has been. What a day. Where am I? Oh, yeah. What a day. What a scorcher the day has been.
2: This is a scorcher?
8: This is a scorcher.
2: And what's the snow doing on the beach?
8: It's on holiday as well.
2: Listen, blue, shivering, frost-covered figure. What gives you the idea it's hot today?
8: Well, my granddad, he phoned up this morning and he said, out of bed, lad. Out of bed. It's a beautiful day.
2: Where is he?
8: He was phoning from Bermuda. And who am I to argue?
2: Dear grandson Eccles, sit down on this fossilized shooting stick.
8: Ooh! That's an old gag, but a new stick. Oh. Thank you, my good man.
2: Now, let me put you right before you freeze to death. It's summer in Bermuda, but it's winter over here.
8: You can't hold me, Nadu. Look at the reading on this thermometer.
2: 130 degrees?
8: Yeah.
2: This thermometer has a temperature. We must get it to a doctor. Come on.
8: And with that remark, folks, the case of the Crown versus Nadu Seagull was proven. Your turn. Where were we? Oh, the thermometer.
2: Wait a minute.
8: Yes?
2: You took the thermometer out of the hot water bottle.
8: Of course. I always keep it in there. If I didn't, it would drop below zero and we'd freeze to death.
2: Are you the Chancellor of the Exchequer?
8: No. Oh, the Chancellor of the Exchequer. Oh, well, I can understand because I've often been mistaken.
2: For the Chancellor?
8: No, I've just often been mistaken, that's all. Well, I'd better get back to the match factory.
2: Matches? Yes. I've forgotten to bring any. Perhaps I could make use of this maladjusted human barometer. Ahem. You work in the match factory, don't you?
8: Yeah. Well, I'm a dipper.
2: You put the heads on?
8: No, I put the gloves on. They're boxing matches. Thank you, my friends. It's all free. Oh.
2: Get in this catapult.
8: Okay.
2: Now to burn the channel.
4: Wake up, Min.
2: Those voices are coming from the Pevensey Bay lifeboat ship.
9: Min, wake up, Min.
4: Okay, buddy, I'll wake up.
9: You heard what the gentleman said. Our voices are coming from the Pevensey lifeboat ship.
4: Oh, me better get over there as quickly as possible.
9: What? What did you say, sir?
10: I said, help! Help!
9: I can't hear you, sir. I can't hear you.
10: Well, just a minute.
9: Just a minute. Yes?
10: Help!
9: Thank you. Get back in the water and we'll be out in a flash. Min, Prepare the lifeboat.
11: Do what I can. Wait, let's hurry. Hurry up for me. Hurry. Man's running.
9: Get that long piece of wood and lay it down.
11: Okay, wait.
9: Now, that'll be the keel.
11: Right, Henry.
9: That's what that means.
11: Come on.
9: Nail those pieces of wood on each side. Ah, oh,
3: If listeners with pneumatic drills will kindly lay them aside, they'll be able to hear this announcement. Mr. Seagull, hell-bent on burning the English Channel, stoops low over a tinderbox and struggles to make a fire.
2: Curse this wind! I should never have eaten those balloons!
1: Caught you in the act, you incendiary fool, you.
2: The speaker was dressed as a fireman, riding a tricycle and carrying a photograph of a fire bell.
1: Allow me to introduce myself with this gramophone record.
5: Have you put me on?
1: Yes. Tell him who I am. This is Maker Dennis Bloodnock, winner of the Golden Richard, and eye-watering champion supreme. So that's who you are.
2: No, that's who you are.
1: What nonsense. I am, sir, the fire prevention officer for the Pevensey Sewage Farm.
2: Now listen, Bloodnock.
1: Don't talk to me about listen. I've got better...
2: £10,000 is yours if you help me set fire to the English Channel.
1: Oh.
2: Here's a shilling on account.
1: Thank you. Now, you go ahead, lad. I'll turn a deaf ear.
2: I didn't know you had a deaf ear.
1: Yes. I found it on the floor of a barber shop in Penn. Now, Niddy.
12: Help, folks, help.
1: Shut up, you fool.
12: Shut up, you fool, but help.
1: Shut up, but help. Niddy, light that channel.
2: Right. Let's set a fire with these two twigs here.
11: Yee-hee!
9: You're running 20. There's a man leg. I was practicing knot tying under a pebble when my legs were attacked.
2: Why? It's a pudding bowl haircut with loose boots.
9: Do not insult Blue Bottle. You do not know that I am the brains behind a Finchley mother's Christmas drawers.
3: Meantime, in the royal suite of the YMCA at Eastbourne...
8: Okay, little griffpipe. We've got Neddy's 18 shillings insurance money, and the world lies before our feet, and there's room for it.
13: All right, hurry up there. Cover the soap dish.
8: But it's empty.
13: We don't want people to know that.
1: Entrez, civil plate.
2: Hands up, you devils!
8: Oh,
2: you
8: know
2: why the insurance sold me as a fake.
13: What do you mean, Neddy?
2: This morning I accidentally dropped 50 lighted matches in the channel and it wouldn't accidentally catch fire.
13: What?
1: It must be damped, Neddy.
8: Yes, that's it, Neddy. The English Channel must be damped. It's all this rain we've been having.
2: Yes. Gentlemen, I want my 18 shillings back. Oh. I aim to shoot the fire to kill.
13: I know you.
9: Yes. Bang, to shoot, to fire, to kill. Bang, people kill.
2: Bang. Get down.
9: Hey, Father, make the mark.
13: Neddy, you devil instrument incarnate. Why did you throw that child into the sea?
11: Yeah,
2: come on. Forgive me. To give Brown Milligan a chance to say his new catchphrase. That's why.
13: Now look here, Neddy.
2: Ah!
13: Shut up, you brown fool.
8: Neddy,
6: You must give the channel a chance to dry out.
14: Yes, I tell you, you flannel fool. One hot summer and the English Channel will be a fire trap.
6: Well, all right. I wait till then.
5: Let's put him off.
6: Yes, yes. Yes, let's put him off. Yes, yes, indeed. Oh.
14: That's the end of our bit of the story.
5: Alas, alas.
6: Let's listen to the rest of it in the wild, is it?
15: Insurance, The White Man's Burden, Part 3. With Neddy fobbed off, coxswains Crown and Bannister pull Eccles ashore.
14: Thank you. Oh, thank you, Min and Heng, for pulling me out of the English Channel. Another month out there and out of ground of starvation.
9: Will you join me in the next line?
16: Yes, I'll help you. Yes.
9: We never got the boat out to you if we hadn't pumped 1,000 gallons of oil on the sea to come it. Yes, Henry. Yes, Henry. Never set fire to it to get rid of it.
11: I'll put a match. Oh, it's
6: on
11: fire,
6: Henry. Turn that radio off. Didn't you hear? The channel's on fire.
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1: All right now, all right now, Fourfall, settle down. Now, first this morning, we'll take Simpkins Minor. Stand up, boy. All right, carry on.
2: Well, sir, I heard that tubby fellow has been meeting Rosemary Carter behind the tuck shop in morning break.
1: Well done, Simpkins, well done. Now, what about you, Barbara Hargreaves?
3: Well, sir, I have it on good authority that Jane Fairgood of the Third has been missing netball practice to go swimming with Roger Beckles.
4: Excellent, excellent. 9 out of 10. Next.
5: That was an excerpt from School for Scandal. Now that in our series a play to remember, which may also help you to forget the next half hour.
6: Meanwhile, for those with a strong disposition, here is a sort of radio show which is beyond our ken. Among those taking part are Nosbert Halliburton the First, Petunia Wilt, Nosbert Halliburton the Second, Paddy Jock Llewellyn and his Spanish dancers, Miss Elizabeth Flagg.
7: Oh, she's at the pole.
6: To continue, Fingers McGee of Interpol, Nosbert Halliburton the Third, and of course Mr. Kenneth Horne, who prefers to remain anonymous. Ladies and gentlemen, Kenneth Horne.
8: Hello, good evening. Welcome to Beyond Our Ken. Well, now, in a recent survey, 9 out of 10 housewives said they preferred this show to any other soap powder. Well, now, let me, as usual, tell you some of the things that have happened since last week. On Monday, I got on the Underground to come into town, and I sat back making plans for the day. But unfortunately, my plans went wrong. She got off at Oxford Circus. However, I popped into the Aeolian Review Bar, had a peep, and popped out again. Quite ridiculous, these places. All those girls strip-teasing, and there's a cover charge. Anyway, I don't know how the girls get away with it. They ought to be exposed.

0: There's girls, strip teasing, and there's a cover chant. Anyway, I don't know how the girls get away with it. They ought to be exposed. Personally, I find the whole business nauseating, disgusting, and absolutely pointless. On Tuesday, I went there again. And then on Wednesday, I ran into a friend of mine who has a job as a human cannonball. He's always being teased just because he gets fired out of a gun at the circus. But he believes he has a great future. After all, as he said,
1: it's not easy to find men of my caliber.
0: And on Friday, well, Friday was rather a special day. I decided to buy a new car. My old one was getting so unreliable that sometimes I used to take a girl out for a ride, and we both had to walk back. Anyway, I made up my mind to have a Strawnsea Mark 7. So I went along to their West End showroom. Morning.
2: Good morning, sir. Good morning. Strawnsea cars at your service. Please sit down. Now, sir, I think you're interested in this Strawnsea Mark 7.
0: Yes, well, more than interested, actually. I'd like to buy one.
2: Sir, you can't just walk in here and buy a car like that. No.
0: Yes, but look here, sir.
2: Please. I've spent 6 long years at the training college of salesmanship, and what's more, passed out with honors. Does it mean nothing to you?
0: Of course.
2: Well, you must know something first about the model. I mean, you haven't even asked me about the suspension, and it's my best answer, too.
0: Well.
2: Oh, go on. Go on, ask me about the suspension.
0: Oh, all right. What about the suspension?
2: Oh, thank you. Well, sir, the suspension is the independent coil spring type with caster and camber angles of 1 and 3 degrees, respectively. Triple pinning combination, of course.
0: Yes, well, now that I know all that, I'd like...
2: Steering, lubrication, carburetor, especially economical. 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The sparking plug saves 40% petrol. And the hydraulic pedal-free clutch saves another 20%.
0: I suppose if you do a long journey, the petrol tank overflows.
2: You're a chameleon.
0: I'll have that in writing, I think. Now then. If that's everything, do you think I could order the car?
2: Of course, sir.
0: Oh, good. Well, now, here's the check with my address. I'll wait to hear from you. Goodbye.
2: Good day, sir. Well, honestly, some of these customers are so difficult.
0: Well, now that's settled. Now what shall I do? I think I'll just hang around here for a bit. Oh, standing on the corner, watching all the girls go by. On the corner, watching. Good heavens, this girl's Pat Lancaster.
3: Hello, Ken. Was that you I heard singing?
0: Well, just about, yes. I'd much rather hear you sing, you know. Of course, I know it's not possible without Paul Fenelay and the Variety Orchestra, and they couldn't possibly be around.
3: Oh, don't be too sure. Look who's coming down the road now.
0: Thank you. Thank you. Thank you, sir. Thank you, madam. Thank you. Thank you, madam. Oh, Paul, so this is what you get up to in your spare time.
4: Oh, yes, but please don't tell the BBC.
0: Why, do you think they'd mind?
4: Oh, yes, I'm using the Director General's cloth cap.
0: Well, your secret is safe with me. Well, by another strange stroke of contrivance, you're all here, so sing, Pat.

0: Jolly nice, Pat. And thank you, Paul, too. Good luck to you.
1: And thank you, King. All right, boys, after four. One, two, three, bang.
0: Hell, Pat, now then. Where are you off to?
2: I'm going to the pictures, Ken.
1: Well, again, you're always going. You must be quite a cinema lover.
2: No, I go to watch the film.
0: No, I didn't really mean that. I mean, you're a real film fan.
2: Yes, I am, Ken. And I love those film magazine programs on the radio.
0: Oh, so do I. Especially that one introduced by somebody who sounds rather like me. Mm-hmm. Oh, what's it called?

0: Picture Go-Round. Welcome once more to your favorite film program, where, as usual, we have lots to interest the movie fan. First, we have an excerpt from the soundtrack of the new British film, The Other Woman, starring Celia Mitchell and Trevor Hawkins. It's a drama of human emotions, and this scene is where Sir Clive Debden returns home one evening from his job at the Foreign Office.
1: Is that you, Clive?
2: Yes, Helen, it's me. I'm sorry, the train was late.
1: How did it go today?
2: Oh, same as usual, sort of.
1: No, dear, no, I didn't mean that. I meant... Oh, well, never mind.
2: Helen, you stand a shock.
1: Oh, Clive, you're not going to ask me to mend another fuse.
2: No, I'm not. Helen, I'm afraid it's... Sit down, dear. We've always been honest with each other, haven't we?
1: Of course, Clive. Except that time when I didn't tell you it was me who'd left the cap off the toothpaste.
2: Helen, please. This is no time for jokes. If that was a joke.
1: Clive, whatever is it?
2: Helen, we are both adults. I'm sure we can be sensible about this. Work it out in some way together.
1: You're not trying to tell me that...
2: Yes, Helen, I am.
1: Oh, no.
2: I'm afraid so.
1: What's her name?
2: Conchita Juanita Lolita Pepita Montez.
1: She's not foreign, is she?
2: Yes, Helen, she is. Does that make it worse?
1: Much. Clive. There's one thing I must know.
2: Anything, Helen.
1: Have you actually? That is, I mean.
0: And there, I'm afraid we must leave the other. If you want to know how it all turns out, then of course you ought to see the film. Now to the new Crank Organization second feature. Second feature, Strange and Traditional Crafts in the Outer Hebrides. Listen now to the title song, sung on the soundtrack by Frankie Darragh.

0: did.
1: Well, that's all we have time for, right? Now it's time for Spencer Harrington and the answers to last week's film quiz.
2: Well, as you'll remember, we tested your knowledge of films by asking first, what famous picture did this come from? I wonder how many of you got it right. It was, of course, from the Barretts of Wimpole Street. Now, what about the mystery voice? A very familiar film star, but we speeded up the soundtrack, and it sounded like this. Well, this is the voice played at its normal speed. Yep.
1: And thank you, Spencer Harrington. Another film excerpt now, and this time it's the new French film at the Continental Film Cinema, Hackney Wick. Starring Michel Montage and Danny Gabel. And it's a good thing you can't see the subtitles. Just arrived in England as American tough guy, Bart Winchester. He is talking to Peter Noble.
3: Mr. Winchester, we've seen you in so many gangster roles. Aren't you just a little frightened of being typecast?
4: Yeah, I must say that being known as a gangster in so many films has its disadvantages. People get so used to my film parts, they really think I'm like that in real life.
3: Oh, no.
4: Well, I'm telling you, it's true. I've noticed at parties, people sort of keep away from me. I don't know if they expect me to pull a gun or something. They could be, you know. And I mean, these crazy people are.
3: That's amusing. One rather pertinent question I'd like to ask.
4: Yeah?
3: Well, I know you're rather touchy about this, but is it true that you wear a wig?
1: Well, what a nice chap Peter Noble was, wasn't he? Finally, in Picture Go Round, we have something a little unusual. An unprecedented happening in the film world recently is that two film companies have made a film about the same thing. With us in the studio are the two actors who played in the rival films. Well, now, gentlemen, you're both playing exactly the same film role. What have you got to say about it?
5: Snap.
1: So much for the silver screen. And now for the golden voices of our resident songsters, the Fraser Hayes Four.

0: And third, the Kenneth Horne documentary feature, Hornorama. Yes, once again, Kenneth Horne and his team of investigators bring you a factual report on topics of immediate interest. And this week, we present a close-up on local affairs.
1: Is the one going on next door? Well, now, first of all, let's talk to those who work for the borough council. You, sir, what department do you represent?
2: Sanitation.
1: And what does that entail?
2: Well, this section is responsible for most aspects of sanitation throughout the district. It encompasses all sorts of services, such as refuse disposal, sewage, washhouses, swimming pools, shower baths, hosing down. It's quite extensive.
1: Yeah. But I believe you have a particular duty to perform.
2: That is so, yes, I have. I myself personally am used by the council for a special purpose, mostly in the summer.
1: Well, what for?
2: Laying the dust.
1: Well, now here's a lady. Now, madam, in what branch of local service are you engaged? Oh, you work in the library.
3: I am, in fact, the chief librarian.
1: Oh, and tell us, madam, at your particular library, what is taken out most?
3: Me.
1: And I hope you're returned within the week. Lastly, let us have a word with a delightful old character. Delightful old character, the local park keeper. Good evening.
4: Good evening to you, sir.
1: Good evening to you.
4: Thank you, and good night.
1: No, not yet. Now, sir, how long have you been looking after this park?
4: 35 years I've been here.
1: 35 years?
4: 35 years. Of course, things have changed quite a bit since the old days. You know.
1: Yes. Well, how do you mean?
4: There used to be some fine old goings on in here. After the park gates had been closed.
1: Oh, really?
4: Oh, yes. Some rare old times. Girls being chased all over the place.
1: Yes,
4: dear.
1: Yes, sir. What you're saying is this. If you'll excuse me, this sort of thing doesn't happen quite so much these days.
4: Oh, no, not now.
1: Well, why's that?
4: Well, I can't run this fast.
1: Well, of course, there's no doubt that the many services carried out by local councils contribute to the well-being of a neighborhood. And in any road of well-kept property, there's almost one home that stands out and gains constant admiration.
5: I say, Rodney.
6: Yes, Charles.
5: Just look at this house. Isn't it a picture?
6: Oh, it's enchanting. Don't you just adore the subtle suggestion of neo-Gothic blended with a pseudo-Tudor?
5: Absolutely, Rodney. How about that exquisite wrought iron work?
6: Certainly, I think that's overdone.
5: You mean it's overwrought?
6: Oh, I say, you are a wag.
5: That I could be very happy in a place like that, Ron.
6: Mm-hmm.
5: What do you suppose they gave for it?
6: Oh, about 10 or 11 thousand, actually.
5: And worth every penny of it?
6: Mm-hmm.
5: Well, we'd better not stand here too long admiring the house.
6: No, I suppose we'd better go in and collect the dustbins.
7: Madam, is your back? No, it's your back. She's left the room. And I know, Ian. I'm not sure.
1: Let us now consider another essential service to the community. I wonder how many ratepayers ever stop to think of the vital contribution to public health made by the sewer men. To find out something of the conditions they face, we send Cecil Snaith down one of London's main sewers.
8: Well, listeners, this is Harry Lyme. Speaking to you from a sewer pipe underneath one of London's busiest main roads. Above, I can hear the rumble of traffic, which adds a curious effect to the already eerie atmosphere of this dark, cavernous underworld. The feeling that one experiences down here is that of loneliness. Although London is high above, one does... What is that? Funny, I could have sworn I heard a noise. Anyway, as I was saying...
9: And this is Cecil Smith from the Thames Estuary, returning you to the studio.
1: Finally, we come to one of the more pleasant aspects of life in the community, that of social welfare. For in any district, one will find various organizations and clubs that fulfill the needs of those in search of companionship.
4: It's crowded again tonight, Felicity.
10: Yes, Ambrose. Yes, I've never seen it.
4: What is it, you old faggot?
10: Ambrose, somebody pinched me.
4: You wish they would.
10: Ambrose, please. I'm sure it was Mr. Jenkins. Teach him a lesson.
4: All right. Oi, Jenkins. How dare you pinch my wife?
11: Oh, I never touched her.
10: He's lying. Go on, Ambrose.
4: Take that.
11: Get off. Get off. Get off.
10: Get off.
4: Get off. Get off. Get off. Get off. Get off. Get off. Get off. Get off. Get off. I'm sorry to interrupt. I'm a new member.
10: Oh, good evening.
4: Welcome to the Friendly Society.
1: Well, there you are. There'll be another horn and armor next week when the subject will be marriage. Is it the main cause of divorce? So, till next week then, this is Kenneth Horne saying goodbye for now and leaving you with this thought from a listener. If a dentist called McTavish pulls your tooth out, do you become Scottish by extraction? Good night.

You might have been listening to or have just missed Beyond Our Ken, a sort of recorded radio show which gave employment to Kenneth Horn and also to Kenneth Williams, Hugh Paddick, Betty Marsden, Bill Pertwee, Pat Lancaster, the Fraser Hayes Four, and the BBC Variety Orchestra conducted by Paul Fennelly. The script, believe it or not, was written, and letters of complaint should be sent to Eric Merriman. However, the onus must inevitably fall on our producer, Jake Brown.

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1: Here are details of some of tonight's programs. At 8 o'clock, a Freemason will be exposing the secrets of the BBC.
2: At 10 o'clock, Lou Grade will be in the studio giving an excerpt from his autobiography, which is called My Life Already.
3: And a family doctor will be talking about the dirty cracks on hospital walls and reading some of them.
1: But meanwhile, for those of you who are more easily pleased, here is 30 minutes of star-studded rubbish as Kenneth Horne takes you round the hall. The story so far. Last week, we left swarthy, bearded Betty Marsden, dusky tigress Hugh Paddock, trapped in the Vienna sewers, played by nubile Kenneth Williams without a safety net. Suddenly a grating above their heads creaked open, and there, silhouetted against the sky, stood a figure that was half man, half beast, and half cut. It opened its yawning maw as it gibbered the words that turned her blood to ice.
4: Hello, this is Kenneth Horne. And welcome to Round the Horn. Now, incidentally, that was Douglas Smith, who appeared by kind permission of the Alice Tring School of Embalming and Social Club. Now, firstly, here are the answers to last week's quiz. The answer to question one was in three parts: the 3:30 from Paddington, the wheel tapper's daughter, and not while the train is standing in the station. The answer to question two was 4 and 6 a yard. And the other answers were a henna rinse, bagshot, a duck-billed platypus, Lionel and Joyce Blair or Sammy Davis Jr., whichever is the longer. And Knox, not as many of you thought, a device for opening a Malacca walking stick. Now, these days I seldom have the opportunity...
5: Oh, poor old devil, it's a shame. Don't laugh at him, he might turn nasty. Oh. Shall I pour a bucket of water over him?
6: No, leave him alone, he'll go away of his own accord.
4: Well, it doesn't look as though I'm going to get the opportunity today. Anyway, I wanted to mention one of the forgotten men of British science, Robert Capability Lackwind, the man who gave the world Toad in the Hole.
5: You can have it back any time.
4: Capability Lackwind first saw the light of day in September 1832, when he was 45 years of age, having spent a secluded life locked in a broom cupboard in Worthing. Before Lackwind's patent toad in the hole burst upon an astonished world, there had, of course, been other toads and other holes. There was the Wookiee hole, the coal hole, and, of course, the black hole of Calcutta, which was claimed to have been invented by Mr. Ram Singh of Rotherhithe. Well, nobody believed him because he used to claim all sorts of things, including the fact that he was the heir apparent to the throne of Lapland, and even on one occasion that he was Lily Langtry. A claim quickly discredited by a police doctor and Edward the VII.
7: Oh, hurry up, the pubs will be closed.
4: Anyhow, holes there were in plenty, but not a toad as far as the eye could see. Capability experimented with all kinds of crude toads, but people scoffed. Look at his crude toad, they sneered. It's a mockery. But he persevered with true British grit, and in 1862 he produced the first gritty British sausage, or Lackwind's Folly, as it was known. Lackwind passed away soon after when he fell into a vat of pudding mixture and was found battered to death. To say that this led to the War of Jenkins' Ear is not only a matter of conjecture, but absolute nonsense. And if you don't believe me, ask Jenkins. You'll have to shout, of course. He's only got one ear.
7: Hey, have you finished?
4: Yes.
6: good. I hope we're going to be stuck here all night.
4: Well, I'm sorry.
6: But it's not for me, it's you, Paddock. He gets very bitter if he's kept hanging about.
2: No, it's not that. It's just that I took these tablets you just before the show.
4: Right, sir. I'll bear that in mind. Now, continuing our series, The Backroom Boys of the BBC, we swing the spotlight onto that much abused but nevertheless essential department, the censors, whose job it is to force out hidden dirt. Wherever there is honnoir, there you'll find them malle-pensing. Come with us now down the corridors of power to a small back room in Broadcasting House.
7: Are you still in there?
4: Oh, shut up. Where the censors are in session.
8: All right, gentlemen, simmer down. There's too much filth going out on the air, and it's our job to stop it. Only this morning I heard a reference to a lady's ankle.
9: Oh, depravity.
10: Lewdness. It's Sodom and Gomorrah all over again.
8: All over again.
5: I agree. Where's it going to end? That's what I ask. Yeah. Yesterday, Mrs. Dale said she had a ladder in her stocking. Where's it leading to is what I want to know.
10: Oh dear. What about the suggestive titles of programmes?
8: Suggestive? Eh? What? Oh, yes. Could you give me an example?
10: Well, have a go with Wilfred Pickles. Now, tell me, what's the implication of that?
9: Well, I don't see any harm in saying have a go. I mean, it's not going to corrupt the listeners. Anybody who listens to have a go is beyond corruption.
10: No, it's not. It's not that at all. It's Pickles with its suggestion of vinegar. And as everyone knows, vinegar is alcoholic, and we know what alcohol leads to.
8: Oh, yay, yay, yay. Oh, sister, yay. And screaming and carrying on and tearing their clothes off and cursing and fighting and debauchery and tearing their clothes off. Oh, at least that's what always happens in my case.
5: Well, make the fella change his name from Pickles to something health-giving, like grated carrots. Yeah, good for the eyes.
9: I take it, then, that the programme will henceforth be referred to as Have a Go with a Grated Carrot.
10: Yes. There's nothing ambiguous about that. Gentlemen, I think we ought to do something about take your partners. Gentlemen, who are they fooling? Take your partners for what?
9: Well, surely it's just old-time dancing, isn't it?
8: Dancing with each other, holding each other close, their hot breath on each other's necks, and the proximity of warm flesh through the bombazine. The knees touching, women with their rouged cheeks and carmine lips, and the soft swell of their...
9: Quick, somebody. A damp sponge on the back of his neck.
8: Oh, oh, that's better. Now, what else have we got?
9: A program called 5 to 10.
8: Oh, a suggestion of betting. Strike it out.
9: Let it be stricken.
10: Out with it!
8: Yay! Let it be cast out, brothers, for is it not sinful?
9: Yay!
8: And is it not written that we should go forth and scourge the fleshpots of the BBC with whips and scorpions?
10: Yay!
9: Yay! Yay! Hellfire and brimstone shall be their lot.
10: Yay!
8: For are we not all sinners?
10: Yay!
8: I too have heard. Yes, and I got caught at it too. Oh, friends. But I pleaded the headaches. Oh, friends.
10: Cast out the demon, brother!
8: Oh, I have sinned. I have been wicked. Oh, I did wallow in the flesh pots. I did consort with painted women, publicans, and did descend even unto entertaining lewd thoughts regarding Ina Sharple's knees. Oh!
11: There, he has found the path.
12: He has seen the light. Hallelujah.

0: That was the BBC's censorship department, about whom I would like to say, well, I can't because it was censored. Now trends. This is the part of the show designed for the trendy young moderns, the people who are not only but also, and indeed scarcely. Now, first, fashion.
1: Trouser suits are out.
0: Oh, blast, I just bought one myself.
1: But don't throw away that silk Dior creation you bought last year.
2: There, I told you not to throw it away, Elf.
3: Well, I had to, didn't I? I had to have room to hang up my Balenciagas.
0: Now. After the Balenciagas, we come to trends in the home. Domestic help is becoming increasingly hard to find. When my au pair went back to Mongolia, frankly, I was at a loss. And so, I got on to Rent-A-Chap. Now, that's a firm that specializes in hiring out male domestics. You know the sort of thing, out-of-work actors filling in between engagements. Anyhow, I rang them up, and the next morning...
4: Hello, we're from Rent-A-Chap. I'm Julian, this is my friend Sandy.
5: We've come to do for you.
6: Yeah, that's never Kenneth Orne.
4: It is.
6: Orne, enough look old, don't he? I wonder if they're his own teeth.
4: Ask him.
6: Oh, I don't like
4: Oh, go on.
6: No.
0: Look, I heard what you said.
6: Oh, he was earwigging.
0: Have you just popped round to make comments on my personal appearance, or are you going to do the housework?
4: Well, we're 7 or 6 an hour, you know.
5: Yeah, not cheap.
4: Did Miss Brahms at the agency warn you?
0: Yes, we agreed terms. Now, quick, come in before the neighbours see you. Now, are you experienced in this sort of work?
4: Well, not exactly. See, we're filling in between engagements. We do commercials, mostly. Mm-hmm. May have seen us on the telly. You know that ad where she's got it, only no one will tell her, only somebody does, then she has a bath.
0: Oh, yes, yes.
4: Yeah, well, then she gets me dressed as a rugby fullback.
5: Mm. Yes, he took his part lovely. And I'm in the one where I'm alone in the room with this beautiful girl, and we put out the lights and test chocolates. No, yes. Yes, to find out what are the hard and soft centres.
0: Well, I'm not at all surprised either. Now, let me show you what I want doing. Now, this is the living room.
5: Oh, ducky. Oh, this is pure. This is pure ratadon with a touch of mess all around the dado.
0: Through here's the kitchen.
4: Mm. Oh, it's a bit Arnold Wesker, isn't it? Mm. No, I'm afraid not.
5: No.
4: Kitchen sink isn't us, heart it. No, we're more of a drawing room comedy. Or bedroom farce.
0: Well, do the best you can. Here's the dishcloth.
4: We can't wash up in here. All the dishes are dirty.
5: Speak for yourself.
0: Well, I'm sorry. I'd have washed up if I'd known.
5: Well, it's the grease, you see. It turns his stomach over.
0: Well, I wouldn't want to upset him at all. Perhaps you'd better start on the living room.
4: Oh, yes, that's much more. Oh, look, Sandy, a parquet floor.
5: Oh,
4: boner. Mm. Oh, I wish I'd known. Oh, if I'd known, I'd have brought me tap shoes.
0: Well, if it's all the same to you, I don't want you to dance on it. I want you to polish it.
4: I'm not going down on my hands and knees. Bag me Levi's.
0: Well, dust something then. There, the piano.
5: Oh, a piano.

0: Look at everyone got back. Now I ask you, give me a compliment. Ain't she for me, oh my?
1: Boy, go tables.
2: Oh me, oh my.
3: Oh, gold.
4: Well, really, it's a nice way to treat an artiste, I must say. Bring us here under false pretences, treat us like judges.
3: Don't, Julian, no, don't get yourself worked up.
4: Well.
3: No, come on. If you frown, you'll get crow's feet.
4: I don't care, it's too much, it's all too much. We haven't been put on this earth to wash these dirty dishes, to scrape each porridge saucepans. I'm not staying in this house another minute. Come on, Sandy. Good day, Mr. Hall. Mm. Good day.
5: Oh, it's you again. What is it?
4: Yes, we just wanted to know. What time do you want us tomorrow?
5: And finally, trends in music. What's new in the world of pop?
6: Nothing, son. What's new in your world?
5: Well, climbing the charts are the... Climbing the charts are... Climbing the charts are the Fraser Hayes Four, who are going to sing a track from their new LP, Alan Breeze at Carnegie Hall. Ladies and gentlemen, the Fraser Hayes Four.

episode 4 of the Clissold Saga. This week we continue the story of Beatrice Clissold, that grand old actress whom Lionel Hale has called the pure brass of the music hall. Last week I went once again down to her old moss-covered house at Chattering Parva, knocked on her old moss-covered door, which was opened by Spasm, her moss-covered old butler.

0: Be you the white tornado.
1: Now it's just a trick of the light. I'm Kenneth Horn. Can I speak to your mistress?
0: No, she be incommunicado.
1: Well, go and shout through the keyhole and tell her I'm here.
0: Go back to London, young man. Go home. Get the ends from this accursed place. Go home, I tell ye. Go home. Do I have to do all this rubbish week after week?
1: Well, I'm afraid so. It's a sort of running character, you see.
2: Oh, well.
0: Go home! Go home, young master. Young master.
1: Isn't that the Phantom Hound? The hound of the counterblasts?
0: Aye, that he be. See, look there. See, he's manifested himself against the curtains. Yes, I often does that. See him all. He be a fearsome sight, bain't he? Nearly 8 feet tall he be, with great slavering jaws and fangs and eyes like red hot coals. Here, Spot. Here, Spot. Come and say hello to the nice gentleman. There you are.
1: Oh! Keep him back. Don't let him get too near me.
0: I can see he's taken to you. Ah, look at him rolling over.
1: Why is he doing that? Why is he doing that?
0: He wants you to rub his phantom belly.
1: What, like this?
0: That's right. Go on doing it. That's right. Yeah. Oh, he likes that, you know. Oh, look at his old phantom leg going round like the clappers. Oh, he'd be a noble beast, he be. He is. He be.
1: Where's he gone? He's disappeared.
0: He do that often. I think he's gone phantom walkies.
1: Oh, I see. Haunted house trained, is he? Look, could I see Lady Counterblast? You see, I haven't got all that long.
0: None of us have. We all be doomed. Doomed. Here.
2: She's in here.
0: Lady Counterblast, 'tis the young master. Doomed, we be all doomed. I've got touch of the doom.
3: I think he's been at the metal polish again.
1: Well, now, Lady Counterblast, I've been fascinated by the stories you've told me so far. You've known many famous men, haven't you?
3: Many men. But of all the husbands I've had, that one that sticks in my mind, not to mention my craw, was Sir Arnold Mollus.
1: Sir Arnold Mollus, the archaeologist. You mean the man who excavated the tombs of the early Egyptian kings?
3: Yes, indeed, Mr. Horn. I married him in 1922, and we went out to Egypt, and together we excavated many tombs. many tombs.
1: I believe that one such excursion ended in disaster.
3: Oh, yes. You are referring, of course, to the curse of Tutanasa.
1: That's right.
3: Yes, we had pitched camp by an oasis. Oh, dear, small dedicated group. Professor Tippett, who led the expedition, my husband and I.
4: Stand it, Duchess. The heat, the zips.
5: Why do you say that, dearest?
4: Not allowed to mention flies on the BBC. Can't be turned back, Professor.
1: We must go on. Tomorrow we'll be at the tomb of Tutanasa. Take heart, Mollusk.
4: I think I've got a touch of the beriberi.
1: Well, never mind. When we get back to Europe, you can go to Baden-Baden for the cure.
4: But the camel divers say that whoever opens the mummy's tomb will be struck down by the curse. They've deserted us. Gone back to Cairo.
1: Shh. There's someone outside the tent.
4: So there is. A strange, lumpy figure in a camel hair coat.
5: Who is it?
4: It's a camel. But there are two Arabs riding it. They're getting off. They're coming towards us.
6: May our crops not be devoured by locusts. May our herds multiply. And by the beard of Abdul Ben Waris. May the eagle never defile your caravan. And may your concubines bring joy to your heart. And may laughter tinkle in your tents. And may your loins be fruitful.
7: Yes. And your loins are no.
4: And with regard to your crops and concubines, etc., etc., etc., I hope they find you as it leaves me. Yours faithfully, Arnold Mollusk.
8: Even so, and may your joys be as numerous as the grains of sand, you
4: oh,
8: see.
4: Not another one. What are you trying to say?
6: Would you like to buy some postcards?
4: Certainly not. No, not the wife here.
6: Ah, this is your wife. 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A desert flower, a pearl of incomparable price.
4: No, that's the professor.
1: Just a trick of the light. Now, look, what do you want of us?
8: We hear that you are looking for the tomb of Tutanasa. We are guides. Perhaps we can help you. Our card.
4: Thank you. 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Our speciality, tombs defiled. Well, that's just what we're looking for. So, you can lead us to the tomb of Tutanasa. What price are you asking?
8: Well, in the desert, money is of no use. We barter. What have you got?
4: We've only got a camel.
6: Oh, this is more than enough. We'll have that. All right, George, shop.
8: Right. One camel, I'll just ring it up. Right now, I'm afraid you'll have to have your change in goats.
4: No. Keep the change. The only way my pocket's down. Now that's settled, we ride at dawn.
3: And so we set off on camelback. For 3 days and nights, our little caravan filed across the desert. We had only one end in view, that of the camel in front. But then, on the morning of the fourth day, we arrived at our destination, the Great Pyramid of Tutanasa.
8: You hear, Effendi?
1: Are you sure it's the right tomb?
8: Oh, yes, Master. See the hieroglyphics on the wall.
1: What do they say, Mollusk? You're the expert.
4: Let me see now. What's this word? It's spelt duck, crocodile, sacred maiden, reaping hook and a dog up to something rather vulgar. Yes, that's Egyptian for pharaoh. I say, Nefertiti, what's the difference between the back end of a sacred hippopotamus and a letterbox? Nefertiti, I don't know. Pharaoh, well, in that case, I won't ask you to post my pools coupons. See, we found it. We found it.
5: What have
4: we found? The riddle of the Sphinx.
1: I don't wish to know that. Kindly leave the desert.
4: Not before I've opened the tomb.
6: And did not open this tomb, Effendi, for is it not written that he who desecrates the tomb of Tutanasa shall be stricken with the mummy's curse and shall be consumed by the seven plagues, fire, scorpions, locusts, serpents, hail, vermin, and cramp in the knees? And is it not also written by the high priest of Ibis?
4: Is it?
6: Of course not. It's made enough.
1: Nevertheless, there is a curse on the tomb.
4: I don't care. We've come all this way. I'm not turning back now. I'm going in. Give me a hand with this door. Good heavens. It's incredible in here. You'll never guess what I found. I've just found... Yeek!
3: By the time I got to him, poor Arnold, he was quite dead.
1: The curse of the mummy had struck.
3: Yes. We found him lying there with an asp clasped in his grasp.
1: And what a thrill-packed load of old twaddle that was. Well, that's all for this week, except to announce the winner of our limerick competition. And this is the winning entry from Mrs. N. Sullivan of Albany Street, London, NW1. We chose it because it's rather silly and we rather liked it. It goes like this. An animal breeder called Gluck once crossbred a hamster and duck. When asked for a name for this beast of ill fame, he said, "Well, we're calling it Gladys." Well, now for the opening lines of this week's limerick. As follows. An amateur gardener from Bude developed a cactus quite lewd. I'll repeat that. An amateur gardener from Bude developed a cactus quite lewd. And please send your entries not to me, but to Round the Horn, care of BBC London W1. And to the sender of the best complete limerick goes this week's prize, a box of novelties and games, including the Vanishing Lady trick, the magic handkerchief trick, and the amazing disappearing Christmas pudding with instructions how to work it. Goodbye for now. See you next week.
9: That was Round the Horn, starring Kenneth Horne, with Kenneth Williams, Hugh Paddick, Betty Marsden, and Bill Pertwee. On the musical side, you heard the Fraser Hayes Four and Paul Fenelay and the Hornblowers, with incidental music composed by Edwin Brayton. The script was written by Barry Took and Marty Feldman, and the recorded program is produced by John Simmons.

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See? With a Polaroid land camera, you get bright, sharp pictures in 15 seconds. Snap, pull, peel. It's that easy. Is there any better way to get pictures of the family?

0: bring out the Branston. 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
1: Hope you're not hungry, dear Henry, dear Henry. 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
8: We apologize sincerely for that last announcer, who is now feeling a bit of a Charlie. Get off.
9: Sorry.
8: And now it's time for this week's special Christmas edition of the Berkis Way to Dynamic Living. 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
10: Okay, we're ready to roll. Get Eric Poet of Croydon on set.
11: Mr. Croydon wanted on set. Wanted on set, Mr. Croydon. Wanted on set, Mr. Croydon. Mr. Croydon, you wanted on set.
12: Pardon?
11: You wanted on the set, Mr. Croydon.
12: Yeah, all right. You can stop hitting me head with that cricket bat now.
11: All right, well, come on then, come on. I say, are you made up?
12: Yeah, it shows you the writers have got no imagination.
11: Well, Mr. Croydon, you know how important you are to this Columbia Pictures film. You realise? Without you, we can't start.
12: Oh, no, yeah.
11: Now then, I see you've got the long frock on, the spiky hat, and the lighted torch in your hand. Yeah, so do your best. This is a really red-hot part.
12: Oh, no, the bloke who lit the torch wasn't really tall enough.
10: Hey, yo, Mr. Croydon, you quite clear on what you've got to do?
12: Yes, Mr. Man who pays me wages, yes.
10: Okay. Okay, right, action!
13: Columbia Pictures presents...
12: Growl, growl!
10: Oh, sack that man!
7: Tales from the Script. The ultimate experience. For lo, it is written in the catalogues of cosmic evil that when one world ceases to be, so shall another world spring up in its place. For when a star dies, it's usually Joe Kendall, Chris Emmett, Nigel Rees, or Fred Harris. This, then, is the true, authentic story of the baleful terrors which lie in wait for all of mankind. The horrid, unembroidered truth of the chilling menace which...
11: Oh, yeah. Where do you want this tanker of dummy blood, then, Chief?
10: Cut! Cut! Give that idiot a part in the Tel Aviv Chainsaw Massacre.
11: Oh, but I'm not Jewish.
10: You will be by the end of the picture. Now, can we please get on?
14: So it was that on a foul night, when the black clouds sank like grotesque leaden objects in the cold grey sky, he first sighted the house, wreathed as it was in awesome melancholy. The huge door creaked open on hinges that betold the decaying passage of time in their green, mildewed oppressiveness. Beyond lay an abyss of blackness, nowhere pierced or tinged with any light, which might have betokened some sense of hope for him. Suddenly, a match was struck.
11: There, standing in...

0: the door. Way was a man he was. Quite short, he had a limp one. Of his eyes was missing, he asked who it was at this time of night.
1: The traveller stated his business and was immediately shown upstairs through the miserable recesses of the vaulted old mansion.
0: The other man then walked with him along the cat, a coombs, until they both came to another door on which he knocked his articles. Off clothing were all torn. He knocked on the door three times with each hand.
2: Enter.
1: The door was opened and the newcomer found himself admitted to the inner sanctum.
2: Ah, come in. So, you've come about the job as the new head narrator here, have you?
1: The man replied that this was indeed so.
2: I take it you've already met young Jobes here.
0: The other man stepped forward and flashed a toothy smile, nervously fingering his great big spotted neckerchief. He said events had already taken their course. It's off to bed for me now, he said.
2: Jobes is the under-narrator's maid. One day he hopes to make the head-narrator's maid, but I don't really think she fancies him. Anyway, first things first, I wonder if you could give me some idea how good you are. Just narrate me a quick something, would you?
1: The man agreed to do just that. England, 1873. A period of decency, morality, good sense, and not much work for Ken Russell. And on the throne was one of history's most outstanding monarchs.
3: From Her Most Royal Highness Queen Victoria, Sovereign of Great Britain and Ireland, Empress of India, and of the British Dominions beyond the seas, Defender of the Faith. Dear Marge Brooks, you don't know me, but I have a rather intimate problem in that... Oh, no, that's a bit of a giveaway. From Mrs. Albert Sex Coburg-Gotha. Dear Marge Brooks, you don't know me, but I have... Oh, no, no, that's nice. No. From Worried Queen Windsor. Dear Marge Brooks, you don't know... Oh, no, no, no, no. I have it, I have it. From Name and Address Supplied. Sovereign of Great Britain and Ireland, Empress of India and of the etc., etc. Dear Marge Brooks, you don't know me, but I have a rather intimate problem. Whenever my dear Albert and I are, well, alone together, I am quite unable to find someone to lie back and think of. I have tried Mrs. Edith Crint of Catford, Vesta Tilly, and John Inman, but on these occasions, Albert always seems to be a bit of a distraction. I am wondering if a crossword on the ceiling would help. Yours sincerely... Oh, Orbs. Who is that?
4: Ma'am. Oh. The Poet Laureate, ma'am. Alfred Lord, ma'am, Tennyson, ma'am.
3: Oh, all right, send him in.
4: Yes, ma'am. Very good, ma'am. Ma'am, ma'am.
3: Oh, and Old Codgers.
4: Ma'am.
3: Drop this letter in at the Daily Mirror on its way out, will you please?
4: Ma'amly, ma'am. I shall ma'am so ma'am away.
3: Oh, come in, Mr. Tennyson.
5: Come on. Too much, your squire. A very good of you to see me, know what I mean?
3: Yeah? Yes, sir. Lord Denison.
5: Yeah?
3: We've been meaning to talk to you.
5: Oh, yeah? I'll spit it out then, your tosh.
3: Well, it's about your latest work.
5: Ah, the Mort Darfur. Yeah, nice little number, innit? Your governor? A real classy job, that, yeah. Mort Darfur, that's Arthur's mortuary, that means, you know, like that. In foreign, like.
3: Yes, well, actually, we're afraid we don't really like it.
5: Eh? What, you don't like it? God, don't come starting that malarkey, your squire. What's wrong with it, eh?
3: Well, we mean to say, look at it, it doesn't even rhyme. Listen. Unless you cough up the ridges by midnight, Albert gets the concrete leg warmers.
5: Well, it's a sonnet.
3: It is not a sonnet. A sonnet is something that's got 14 lines in it.
5: No. You're thinking of Harold Pinter's last play. No, that's a sonnet, all right. It's like that other one I wrote, your grandma. The Lady of Shalott, you know.
3: The Lady of Shalott?
5: Yeah, you know the one. Out flew the web and floated wide. The mirror cracked from side to side.
3: That wasn't the Lady of Shalott.
5: Bloody was.
3: It was not. The Lady of Shalott was the one that went, 5,000 G's, or we'll send you more than Albert's ear in the envelope next time.
5: Oh, yeah, so it was. You're right, yeah.
3: Quite frankly, Lord Tennyson, to our mind, your work is getting rather repetitive.
5: Repetitive?
3: Yes.
5: All right. Look here, you mush. I'll tell you what. Cop a load of this one. I was up all night composing this. I call this the Lotus Eaters.
3: Oh, thank you. The Lotus Eaters by Alfred Lord Tennyson. In ones in a sack, or Albie goes for a one-way float down the Thames. It still doesn't really scan, does it?
5: Well, I'm a romantic.
3: We don't care.
5: God, blimey, naff this for a lark. So ain't that no good either, then?
2: Yes, that was fine. An excellent piece of narration. You can stop now. The post of head narrator is yours.
6: Thank you, milady.
2: There's just the question now of your salary. Would you like me to pay you in money or in the middle of the night every Saturday?
6: In the middle of the night every Saturday, please.
2: Splendid. Well, off you go, then, and narrate yourself into the next scene.
6: Very good, milady. In the weeks that followed, he soon settled into his new job at the Low Stairs.
5: Rose? Rose, you do. Have you seen Rose anywhere?
7: No, Rose, that I haven't. The last I saw of Rose, she was giving Rose a hand, because Rose was off sick.
6: Come along, everyone, stop chattering. Especially you, Rose. We've a link to get ready for her ladyship. Oh, dear, look at these, Rose.
5: Yes, Mr. Thrimspun.
6: These descriptive similes you've just been preparing are an absolute disgrace. Look at them. As the clock struck 12, the gloomy old house was as empty as an Irishman's stomach on St. Patrick's night.
5: Sorry, Mr. Thrimspun.
6: Oh, this, outside, the wind howled like a cat undoing its trousers too fast.
5: I'm sorry, sir.
6: Darkness fell over the countryside in a fashion not dissimilar to if you'd just had your eyes poked out with a knitting needle. Rose, what has happened to these similes?
5: Well, I'm sorry, sir. They just sort of flopped. Well, Rose will tell you. Or ask Rose.
8: Rose is right, Mr. Thrimspun. The conditions we have to work in here getting these narrations ready is terrible, sir. Only one name between the lot of us. It didn't ought to be allowed. I haven't even had time to finish off me words yet.
6: Well, I'm sorry, Rose, but this link will have to go up to her ladyship as it is now, whether the words are finished or not. Rose, hand me that dish of music.

0: I was a cold black nig in the middle of wind. A ferocious, icy gale was whistling out Sid. And as the storm grew more diabolic, Ray began to pour down all over every corn of the dirty old man, soaking ivy on the marble pill and drenching the flying butt. These were the condition in which the first guests began to arrive for the reading of Lord Hackenbuttmore's last will and test.
1: Wake up, Master Hackenbuttmore, we're there.
2: What? Oh, thank you, coachman. Good Lord, I've just had the most terrible nightmare.
1: Oh, well, I hope I didn't keep you awake. This is where you get out, sir.
2: Thank you.
3: Oh, good evening. Come in. You must be young Mr. Timothy Hackenbottmoe.
2: That's right, yes.
3: The one with the, you know.
2: You know what?
3: I do indeed, sir, but I'll say nothing.
2: Say nothing about what?
3: About you being unable to... very good. You almost caught me up there, sir. Yes. No. You can rely on my tact completely, sir.
2: right then. Well, anyway, where are the rest of the family?
3: As far as I'm concerned, you're as regular as clockwork. Now then, I'll just take your coat. What I mean is, sir, if we both play this very carefully, I think we can convince the others you've got no problem in the once-a-day department whatsoever. We'll just tell them it's a nervous twitch.
2: Now, look here. I don't know what it is you're trying to suggest, but there is absolutely nothing wrong with my morning rehabits.
3: Oh, really, sir?
2: Definitely. Now, will you please show me in?
3: Oh, yes, sir, certainly. It's the third door on the left over there, sir.
2: Into the study.
3: Oh, I see. Right then. You are sure?
2: Of course I'm sure.
3: I mean, it's all right, sir. You can rely on me. I'd never tell the others.
2: Can we please go in now?
3: Certainly, sir.
4: Oh, I don't see
3: him. Mr. Timothy Hackenbottmoe, with a slight stomach problem, if you know what I mean.
2: Now, just a minute.
3: Oh, it's quite all right, sir. I'm discretion itself. Now, would you care for a little something?
2: Yes, please.
3: Very good, sir, very good. One double all brand coming up. There you are, sir.
2: Hey, wait. Hey, come back here, you.
5: Pay no attention to our butler, Timothy. He spent 16 years in a golden egg restaurant.
2: Oh, as a cook?
5: No, waiting to be served. Now then, I think we all know why we're here today, to listen to my husband's will.
6: Thank you, my lady, exactly. So, with your permission, Lady Hackenbottmoe, I'll now read it out. I... Lord Norman St. John Hackenbottmoe, being of sound radio and a fully discharged member of the Liberal Party, do solemnly bequeath my bequest as follows. One, to Rodney the hairdresser and all aboard HMS Choreographic Tendencies, nothing. Nothing at all. Two, to County Councillor Ron Used Notes Henderson and the rest at D Block Maximum Security Wing, nothing whatsoever in any shape or form, not even a bit. Three, to Luigi, Muggsy, Kneecaps, Lawnmower Al, and all the other charity collectors, to whom I generously donate $2,000 a month, F.A. That quantity of cash represented by the zero sign, nil pennies. Four, to Chief Inspector Sharp Truncheon Prondergast.
5: Excuse me, I do hate to butt in, but could we get on to the people who have been left something?
6: Certainly, lady. Right, let's see now. Lockheed, Leyland Overseas Division, Massage International Limited, Meldoon Magruder, Stifco 24-Hour Shuttle Service. Ah, yes, here we are. Some people who have actually been left something. To my nephew Clarence Hackenbottmoe, I leave a rather nasty substance.
2: A what?
6: A rather nasty substance. To my grandson Ethel, I leave... another nasty substance.
5: What do you mean, another nasty substance?
6: Well, it says here a substance not quite as nasty as the one left to Clarence, but certainly none too pleasant by even the most liberal standards.
2: What else does it say?
6: To the northern polar regions of my mother-in-law, I leave a thing not nice at all in any respects, even when your eyes are closed. Yes. To the father of my children and the horse that pulls his float, I leave that which it would not be considered seemly to shove through somebody's letterbox, no matter how much they got up your nose.
5: This is monstrous.
2: What have I been left?
6: Oh, yes. To my young son, Timothy, I leave... Oh, dear.
2: What?
6: To my young son, Timothy, I leave a box of something singularly repellent and in no way prim and proper. Plus a 4-year supply of refills.
2: There must be something nice he's left someone.
6: Oh, yes, here it is. To my dear, trusting, and ever faithful pair of rabbits, Norman, Edith, Jim, Rodney, Clement, Russell, and Edna, I leave the Pennsylvania Station. About 4:15, I read a magazine, and then I'm in Baltimore. Dinner in the diner, nothing could be finer
7: than to have your ham and eggs in Carolina.
6: When you hear the whistle blowing 8 to the bar, then you know your destination's not very far. Shovel all the coal in, gotta keep a rolling. Ooh, Chattanooga, there you are.
8: A boom, boom.
9: Chattanooga, Chattanooga. A boom, boom.
8: Chattanooga, Chattanooga.
10: All aboard, Chattanooga.
5: Chattanooga. Just a minute, what are we doing? This will isn't getting us anywhere.
6: Yes, it is.
5: No, it isn't. I think this whole business of Lord Hackenbottom's will and testament is completely absurd.
6: Why?
5: Well, for a start, you're Lord Hackenbottom. And you're not even dead yet.
6: Well, I never said I was.
5: Well, what are you reading your own will out for, then?
6: Well, because I understand it better than anyone else.
5: But you're not dead.
6: I've got a gumboil.
5: It's not enough. Clarence, what do you think?
2: Riding on the train... Well, sorry, Oh, yes, well, to be honest, I've had the feeling there's something strange about this film ever since I first arrived here.
5: I think you've put your finger on it.
2: No, it's probably just cramp.
5: No, there is something weird about all this. It's beginning to frighten me. I tell you, this script is possessed. It's alive.
2: Exactly. That's why the will was so ridiculous. We've got no control over our own lino cutaway. Come away with William Tell, Aunt Rhody for Captain Beefheart transplant in early autumn.
11: We must get out of this script fast. Come with me. I know a secret passageway to page 45. Through here. There we are.
6: Good morning, sir. Welcome to Nose City, sir. One of Harley Street's most sophisticated centres of sinus research and nasal grooming. What can I do for you?
11: Well, the thing is, I've come about my nose.
6: Well, I can see that, can't I?
11: Pardon?
6: Blimey, big! I should go. Lawrence, over here a minute. That's a real whopping great sniffer you got there, all right? A real king-size anky filler.
11: Well, yes, I know it is a little prominent, but that's
6: well,
11: why...
6: Well, Lawrence, have you got a second? You're saddled with a real gargantuan snorter there and nowhere. A real family-size sneeze box. I bet when you get a cold, it's a real Mount Etna job. Hey, Lawrence, come on,
11: I say, would you mind being a bit quiet?
6: I'm being as quiet as I can. Go on, dear. Lawrence! Yeah, I'll bet you have trouble landing at New York Airport, eh?
11: Now, look, could you just show me the plastic surgery department, please?
6: Oh, you mean the Kongakin Bay? Oh, yeah, well, straight through here, son. Better make sure you're facing forwards. The door's only 3 feet wide.
11: Thank you.
6: Hey, Lawrence, come on. Look.
12: Good morning, sir.
13: Good morning, sir.
11: Hello, I've come about...
13: Your nose. Well, that's quite all right. We're all in the same boat here. Now, what can Dr. Streisand and I do for you?
11: Well, I thought the size of it...
12: Ah, yes, the size. Yes, very wise, if I may say so, sir.
13: Very wise, sir. How much bigger do you want it?
11: Pardon?
13: How much bigger?
11: Look, I don't want it any bigger.
12: Now, don't be shy. We've come to terms with ours. Shall I tell him, Dr. Bygraves?
13: Well, all right, yes.
12: Both Dr. Bygraves and myself are wearing completely undetectable nose extensions.
2: What, those rubber things?
12: What rubber things?
2: Those rubber things stuck over your nose with an elastic band.
3: Now then. Ooh, just a bit off the top, is it, sir?
2: If you could, please.
3: Right, leave this to me, Doctor. I'll just measure him up, first of all.
2: Well, that is, if he's not too much trouble.
3: Oh, no, of course not, of course not. I am a qualified surveyor. Now, just hold this end of the tape measure while I see how long your nose is.
2: Right.
3: I won't be a second.

0: I have a reverse charge call from the end of your nose. Will you pay for the call?
1: Oh, yes, certainly.
2: Hello, sir. I can take it in a bit under the arms for £16 million. But it won't be till next week.
1: Oh, blow it.
2: Well, that'll be another 14,000 for the test measure.
1: Oh, all right, then. You better go ahead.
2: Right. Dr. Streisand will give you an anaesthetic.
1: Yes. Just breathe in deeply, sir. That's it. Very deeply. Now, hang on while I get the mallet.
3: Wake up! Wake up, Master Attenbuttmo! We're there!
1: What? Oh, thank you, coachman. Good Lord, I've just had the most terrible nightmare.
4: We apologise for the rather absurd announcement earlier on that just because it's Christmas, you are not yet permitted to unwrap this week's humorous wireless programme, The Berkey's Way to Dynamic Living. This announcement had no business being announced and has now been sacked. This means there's now a vacancy for a new BBC announcement, and auditions are now being held to find a suitable replacement for...
5: No, I don't think so, really. Thank you. Don't call us, announcement 45. We'll call you. Next announcement, please. Right, off you go.
6: Well, this roll of fancy paper just about wraps up another seasonal edition of our amazing correspondence course in dynamic living. The set of matching socks and mothballs came with lots of love from Auntie Jo Kendall and Auntie Chris Emmett. The toy train set came from Auntie Nigel Reese, and the selection box was worn by Grampy Fred Harris. Labels on the presents would have been written by Andrew Marshall and David Renwick if they'd managed to find the tags. And the fairy sitting on top of the Christmas tree assures us he enjoys every minute of it. The Vegas Way is produced by John Lloyd of Europe, but we're afraid we can't change him. See you next week, folks. Till then, happy dynamic living.

0: we'd never be able to finish a show with that. Get off. Next announcement, please.
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3: Time for a tiffin, fried tiffin, a
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1: A life of bliss. Being the biography of a bachelor with Diana Churchill, Colin Gordon, Frederick Treves, Sheila Sweet, Judith Stott, Sheila Manahan, and Percy Edwards. Another chapter in the life of that shy young man, David Alexander Bliss, known to us as George Cole. David and his married sister Anne begin a chapter which for them ends with an exclamation. Oh, brother.
2: A visitor?
3: Tony's younger brother, Robin.
2: Oh, gosh, I'd forgotten Tony had a brother.
3: Well, you've met him, surely.
2: Yes, but only once and years ago. Actually, I don't remember much about him, except that he has fair hair.
3: Blue eyes and a boyish charm.
2: How long is he going to be staying with you?
3: A week at the outside. Poor Robin, he never lasts very long. You could almost say he comes in cycles. The rise out of the blue, stays a few days, departs under a cloud.
2: Well, you don't mean he gets into trouble?
3: Invariably.
2: I say, that should give us a fellow feeling.
3: I don't mean to be unkind, and I'm genuinely fond of him.
2: But?
3: A shallow character.
2: Really?
3: Terribly. Even allowing for the fact that girls mature faster than boys.
2: Well, do they?
3: Yes, we do. What's more, we make the most of our advantage.
2: Well, how?
3: Men's immaturity makes them vulnerable.
2: So?
3: We grab our chance and madam.
2: Oh, I see.
3: Hence the old saying, catch them while they're young.
2: If I remember rightly, you didn't catch Tony while he was young. He was at least 26.
3: Yes, I know. Terribly backward for his age.
2: It's a good job I don't take you seriously.
3: I'm not joking about Brother Robin. That is serious. After all, he's rising 35.
2: Good gracious, I didn't realize he was as old as that.
3: Neither does he, apparently. Of course, you meet hundreds of men like him, but he's such a typical case.
2: Is case the word you wanted?
3: Definitely. And there's only one way to describe it.
2: What's that?
3: Arrested development.
2: Well, I say, that's a bit hard.
3: But true.
2: But he's never grown up.
3: A veritable Peter Pan. Manner, outlook, even his vocabulary.
2: Why? What sort of things does he say?
3: Oh, let me think. Parties are bang on. He has a wizard time. But likes a few snifters first, a few drinks. Also known as snorters. Girls are absolute smashers, stunners, corkers, or scorchers.
2: Scorchers?
3: Sizzling. And although I hate the word myself, for him, no party's complete without snogging. Without that, there's no joy.
2: Snogging?
3: Smooching.
2: Smooching?
3: Oh. Come now, Poppet, you can't be that innocent.
2: Well, I've never heard them before in my life. Well, what on earth do they mean?
3: Oh, dear. How can I put it without shocking you? remember Wednesday evening?
2: Wednesday evening?
3: Tony and I went out.
2: Oh yes, and Zoe and I babysat for you.
3: That's right. Now then, what else did you do?
2: What did we do?
3: Hmm.
2: Sat and watched television.
3: I might have known. Well, believe me, smooching's more fun.
2: You still haven't explained.
3: I'm beginning to feel almost embarrassed. Petting. No?
2: No.
3: Oh, for goodness sake, kissing. Cuddling and such.
2: Oh, I say, stay on. Let's get back to Robin.
3: Yes, all right, but there's something I must ask you first, for Zoe's sake, not mine. I take it Wednesday was the exception, not the rule.
2: In what way?
3: Television's already killed the art of conversation. I'd hate to think it was spreading.
2: Oh, gosh, oh, I see what you mean.
3: Oh, I'm so glad you do. I'm feeling quite flushed. And the answer?
2: Well, if you must know, yes.
3: Thank goodness for that.
2: Zoe's an absolute corker, and we have a scorching time.
3: I'm sure you've got the wrong word.
2: Well, have a wizard time.
3: Bang on.
2: Well, I'm not surprised I got it wrong. Corkers, scorchers.
3: Stunners and smashers. You'll find it comes quite naturally.
2: Not to me. I've never been good at languages, and that's double Dutch.
3: That's what I meant. It should come naturally.
2: I interpret your point. Now, let's get back to Robin.
3: I forget where we were.
2: A veritable Peter Pan.
3: Ah, yes.
2: Where is he, by the way?
3: Upstairs, changing. I hope Tony's not going to be late. He's supposed to be picking him up at 6:30.
2: Why, where are they off to?
3: Some show or other. But I expect they'll have a few snifters first.
2: Well, naturally. Enjoy the show all the more after a few snorters.
3: See? You're speaking it like a native.
2: Yes, and that's exactly how it sounds. Like some strange tribal chant.
3: Hello, here comes the chief of the tribe. In here, Robin.
4: Righto.
3: At a guess, this will be a familiar chant.
2: Meaning?
3: He wants to borrow something.
4: I'd like it, as I've forgotten to. Oh, sorry.
3: You remember my brother, David?
4: Remember your brother? Of course I remember him. Met you when I was here last year.
2: 4 years ago, at least.
4: How tempest fugits. Greetings, brother.
2: Hail, chief.
3: Did you want something, Robin?
4: A cufflinks. Forgot to pack mine. Wondered if I could bag a pair of Tony's.
3: He has got another pair, but I'm not sure where I put them. I'll go and have a look.
4: Oh, good show.
3: The drinks are on the sideboard, if you'd like one.
4: Never been known to refuse. I hope Tony's not going to be late.
3: I'm sure he won't.
4: We're off to a show together.
2: Yes, I know. So Anne was chanting.
4: Chanting?
2: You're saying.
4: Join me in a tot.
2: In a tot?
4: A drink.
2: Oh, I see. That's another word for it. No, thanks. I don't sniff. I never snort. Never drink. I take it you're on holiday.
4: Started yesterday. 2 carefree weeks. Oh, well, first this evening, down the hatch.
2: Spit in your eye. mud.
4: Started with a bang, too.
2: What, your holiday?
4: Yes, went to a party last night.
2: A good party?
4: Oh, bang on.
2: I bet you met some snorting wizards.
4: Met some...
2: Some absolutely native girls.
4: Some of them were a bit wild. Well, come to that, it was a wild party. Didn't finish till crack of dawn.
2: I bet I know how it finished, too.
4: How?
2: Smogging.
4: Smogging?
2: Snooching.
4: Snooching?
2: Oh, come now, you can't be that innocent.
4: Haven't the foggiest notion what you mean.
2: Oh, for goodness sake. Kissing and scorching and such. Cuddling and such.
4: I think I need another snifter. You sure you won't join me?
2: No, really, thanks, Peter. What show are you going to see?
4: East End Story. It's a musical. And the name's Robin, not Peter.
2: Oh, gosh, is that what I said?
4: Yes.
2: Well, I'm sorry. I was thinking of another character called Peter.
4: Oh, that's all right. Mud in your eye.
2: Down the pan. down the hatch. Yeah, who's starring in it? Anybody well known?
4: No, it's a touring version, that's all. It's a good cast, though. The leading lady's a girlfriend of mine.
2: I say, is she?
4: Amanda Lee.
2: Is she good in the show?
4: Oh, bang on. Sings like a dream, and when she dances, she makes you sit up and watch. Smashing little number.
2: Oh, really? What's it called?
4: Called?
2: The number.
4: I think I'll have another snifter.
3: One pair of cufflinks.
4: Ah, wizard.
3: You'll have to hurry.
4: You're right, I will. Tempest fugits. Well, see you before we go, old man.
2: Righto, chief.
3: How did you get on together?
2: I don't think we spoke the same language.
3: Apart from that, what did you think?
2: Well, he seems quite a pleasant chap.
3: But?
2: A veritable Peter Pan.
3: Oh, he's a nice enough boy and harmless enough, except when he and Tony get together.
2: And then?
3: Chaos. Robin looks up to him as the big brother. Tony puts on a big act and ends up by aping Robin. Not that I mind for myself, but it's so wrong for him, obviously.
2: Well, I don't know about that, but I certainly don't believe it.
3: Believe what?
2: Well, that Tony starts aping his brother.
3: Gets up to all sorts of monkey tricks.
2: Well, for example?
3: Well, the last time Robin came to stay was about a year ago.
2: And so I gathered.
3: They went out together the night he arrived. Came reeling home at 4, singing at the tops of their voices at 3:00 in the morning.
2: Oh, gracious, still, there's a perfectly simple explanation.
3: Tell me.
2: Their watches had stopped.
3: Their explanation wasn't much better.
2: Where on earth had they been?
3: I never found out the real story. The only definite sign I had was of their visit to the White Hart. And only had that tucked under his arm.
2: What?
3: The White Hart sign.
2: Well, you don't mean he...
3: Brought it home with him. We had the wretched thing in the house for about 3 days. I couldn't pass a policeman without feeling guilty.
2: What happened to it in the end?
3: Made them take it back, and then it wasn't a very good idea either.
2: Why?
3: They came back with 3 others.
2: Friends?
3: Fine. Saloon bar, public bar, and 1 unmentionable. And if you ever see any man outside the White Hart looking lost, that's the reason why.
2: Well, I must say, it doesn't sound like Tony.
3: Well, of course not. He was aping his brother. Believe it now?
2: He gets up to all sorts of monkey tricks. Whatever did you say to him?
3: Nothing, really. He said he was sorry and I forgave him.
2: Just like that?
3: Just like that. Surprised?
2: Very.
3: Never hit a man when he's down. That's what you talk about, isn't it?
2: Well, yes.
3: Same applies to a wife with her husband.
2: Never nag him when he's down?
3: Precisely. Never then and only when you must.
2: Well, I doubt if there are many wives who'd be so understanding.
3: They should if they want to go on being wives. Nagging a husband's like, well, like knowing how much jewelry to wear. A little helps. But you can so easily overdo it.
2: There's something in there.
3: Anyway, you've got to make allowances, and I make three. Christmas, his reunion dinner, his brother Robin.
2: Bang on. Oh, by the way, I take it he doesn't ape that, too.
3: Oh, yes, chance away, quite happily.
2: Oh, gosh. Not so much one of the chaps as one of the tribe.
3: Big white brother has returned. In here, darling.
4: Hello. Hello there.
3: Hello, Tony.
4: Hello, dear. Where's Junior?
3: Upstairs changing.
4: Hope he's not going to be long. Tempest fugit.
2: Spoken like a native. Joking.
4: I'm tempted to ask you to explain.
3: I shouldn't, if I were you, take up too much Tempest. Doesn't he look smart, David?
2: Terribly. When did you change?
4: Lunchtime. Are you staying to supper?
2: Yes, to keep Anne company.
4: Good show.
3: Oh, good heavens, I've forgotten. It's been in the oven for hours.
2: Befitting the occasion.
4: How?
2: A burnt offering.
3: Yes, we've got to eat it.
4: Burnt offering, native. I'm tempted again. Still, Anne's right. I haven't time to get involved.
2: Oh, it was only a joke.
4: Only pulling a leg. You've met Robin before, haven't you?
2: Once, yes, years ago.
4: Seen him this evening?
2: Oh, yes, well, we had quite a long powwow.
4: Now, don't tempt me too far.
2: Well, I had quite a long chat.
4: Yeah, go on. Think I'll have a quick snifter.
2: I had a feeling you would.
4: Anything wrong in it?
2: Well, on the contrary. Enjoy the show all the better if you've had a few corkers.
4: Corkers?
2: Snorters. It's no use. It doesn't come naturally, and it never will. Not that I ever thought it would.
4: David, old boy, what are you talking about?
2: The tribal chant. I mean, the...
4: The temptation's too great.
2: No, I've told you, it was a joke.
4: Yours or Anne's?
2: Mine.
4: Sure?
2: Positive.
4: All right, then, perhaps you'd explain. The tribal chant.
2: Robin's vocabulary. Corkers, scorchers, stunners, smashers, snifters, to mention but a few.
4: Ah, so that's all it was.
2: That's all.
4: Anne thinks he sounds a joke.
2: Definitely. Then I must admit, I agree. Anne hasn't mentioned it.
4: Too late. Fact is, Anne doesn't like Robin and never has.
2: Oh, no, that just isn't true, Tony. She's very fond of him. I know, because she said so to me. If you think for a moment, you'll see you're wrong.
4: Will I? Why? Well, he's such a pleasant chap. Nobody could possibly dislike him. Ah, that's true enough.
2: And that includes Anne.
4: All right, you've made your point. I'm fond of the boy myself.
2: Well, I'm sure it's mutual. He looks up to you, too.
4: Oh, I don't know about that.
2: I do.
4: Why, did he tell you so?
2: Well, not himself, no. But that's something else Anne said.
4: What?
2: That Robin looked up to his great white brother.
4: Looks up to his
2: looks up to the big ape. Up to you as a big act. A brother.
4: I'm not going to lose my temper while he's in the house. He's under the impression I'm happily married. I'll have another drink instead. Snifter.
2: Oh, no, look, Tony, you ought to know me by now. I'm always mixing things up.
4: Yes, but the ingredients always come from Anne.
5: Hello, Tony.
4: Ah, hello there.
5: Already incorrect.
4: Good show. Join me in the tot?
5: I've been known to refuse.
4: Coming up now. There you are.
5: Ah, oh, thanks. Down the hatch.
4: And mud in your eye.
2: Bang ho.
4: Bang ho?
2: Bung on.
4: Foreigner.
3: The offering wasn't as burnt as I thought. You boys ought to be going. Tempest fugit.
4: On our way now. Bye, darling. Now, don't wait up for us. Cheerio, David. Sorry. Sorry.
2: No, it's all right. I hope you enjoy the show.
5: Oh, sure I will. But I've already seen it 17 times, and I like it more every time. Even getting the hang of the plot now.
2: Goodbye.
3: Goodbye. I wonder what they'll bring home this time.
2: You never know. They might not get up to any monkey tricks.
3: Oh, yes, they will. Tony's as good as admitted it.
2: Why? What did he say?
3: Don't wait up for us.

0: Stage door, but no stage door keeper. Probably turn up in a second. Enjoy the show.
1: First rate.
0: How about my little number?
1: Amanda?
0: Yes.
1: Oh, eye riveting.
0: Oh, here's the old boy now. Excuse me.
2: Yes, sir?
0: Miss Lee's dressing room.
2: Long near first door.
0: Oh, thanks a lot.
1: Look, you don't have to answer this unless you want to, but about Amanda, is it serious?
0: I've seen the show 18 times. By the way, she calls me Cherub.
1: Thanks for the warning.
0: As worse to come, old man, I call her Tiddles.
1: Tiddles?
0: Yes.
1: It is serious.
0: Oh, here we are. We'd better knock.
3: Come in.
0: Hello, Tiddles.
3: Cherub, darling. Sweetie.
1: I'm Cherub's brother.
3: Sorry.
1: Tony.
3: Amanda.
1: Hello.
3: Hello. Cherub, guess what? You know Leonie?
0: Leonie?
3: Leonie France is in the show.
0: Oh, yes, of course.
3: We're sharing digs this week, adjoining rooms, so we've decided to throw a party.
0: Wednesday night?
3: Would you both like to come?
0: Oh, try and stop us.
1: No, I think you'd better count me out.
0: But why?
1: Oh, I ought to be getting
0: Oh,
1: there.
0: Come on now. That doesn't sound like you. Don't tell me you're shy.
3: It won't be a big party. About six of us, that's all.
0: There you are, you see. A nice, intimate little affair.
1: I know. That's what's worrying me. I mean, that is...
0: Oh, you must come. Wouldn't be the same without you. You don't have to stay late.
1: Yes,
0: but... I'm sure you'll enjoy yourself. I know Tiddle's parties. Now, what do you say?
1: Oh, well, bang on.
4: Wizard.
3: I'll make a dance review yet. So try it again. You're still too slow on the turn.
0: Not fast enough for you, eh?
3: Just your feet.
0: All right, here we go. Oh, we're all scrumptious.
3: Will you keep your mind on your feet?
5: Drink, anybody? Anybody without a drink? Oh, how about you? Cherub's brother.
1: Oh, sorry, I was miles away.
5: I've forgotten your name, I'm afraid.
1: Tony, and you're...
5: Leonie.
1: Oh, yes, of course.
5: You've got an empty glass.
1: Oh, no more for me, thanks, really.
5: Oh, Walt Blah, sitting here on the sofa all on your own. Don't you want to dance?
1: Oh, a bit out of practice.
5: Practice with me.
1: I couldn't ask you to take that risk.
5: All right, then. I'll sit down and talk to you. Move over.
1: Oh, sorry. Yes, right.
5: You don't seem to be enjoying yourself.
1: Oh, wizard time.
5: Well, really? I asked you to move over. There's no need to pin yourself against the other side. You might come a little closer. Cynthia. Besides, you look terribly uncomfortable perched on the edge.
1: No, I'm fine.
5: I must say, I confess I'm a little surprised. It's terribly bad for my ego.
1: Oh, it isn't that. It's just...
5: What?
1: Well, I'm a married man.
5: That makes it even more surprising.
1: And happily married.
5: Well, I see. Oh, well, luckily I've experienced this before, so I know exactly what to do. What's her name?
1: Whose?
5: Your wife's.
1: Anne.
5: Children?
1: One of each.
5: How old?
1: Well, Alexander's just...
0: Hello there, Tony. Tiddles has been giving me a dancing lesson.
1: How are you getting on?
0: Oh, hot stuff. I mean my dancing, not Tiddles.
3: Cherub.
0: Go and get me a drink lined up, there's an angel.
3: Yes, all right.
0: Got a spare handkerchief, Tony. Seem to have lost mine.
1: Oh, yeah, you can borrow this one.
0: Oh, good show.
1: You'd better wipe the your mouth.
0: Have I,
1: coated. And your ear, oddly enough.
0: Nothing odd about that old man. You must be getting old. Well, there you are. You can have it back in.
1: Thank you.
0: Was I right or wasn't I? Smashing party, eh?
1: Oh, smashing.
0: Yeah, no,
1: I
0: where
1: think
0: is
1: it's
0: that
1: time we were going, really, I do.
5: You were saying Alexander's only...
1: Only a baby. Carol's seven now.
5: She's at school, then?
1: Oh, yes, yes. I gather she's fairly bright. I guess that from me, of course. Yeah. Draws rather well, too, and paints. She gets that from Anne. She's always had an artistic flair, you know. No, not that she has any time for it now, what with the children and the house and everything. She's artistic about that, you know, the way she arranges the flowers and that sort of thing.
3: Past 4.
6: Oh, good gracious, even worse than last year.
3: No, better.
6: Well, how do you make that out?
3: They went to great pains not to wake me up.
6: But you did, even so.
3: Oh, well, yes. That's what woke me up.
6: What?
3: All the shushing.
6: Oh, God. I see.
3: And needless to say, when Tony came to bed, I went to great pains to pretend I was asleep.
6: Well, sorry, I don't follow.
3: I didn't want him to think I was waiting up for him, in any sense.
6: Well, strictly no nagging.
3: Exactly.
6: Were they reeling?
3: Oh, yes. I crept out onto the landing and watched their progress up the stairs.
6: Tony as well?
3: It was rather difficult to tell.
6: Difficult?
3: To tell whether he was really reeling or whether Robin was making him reel.
6: Terribly difficult. Where on earth have they been?
3: I haven't heard yet.
6: You don't mean he's still in bed?
3: They both are.
6: What, at 10:45?
3: Why so surprised? Gay dogs like Robin never get up till noon, and after his gay evening, Tony's obviously a tired old dog.
6: Well, hello, Psyche's woken up. Yes, no, I know you weren't really. I was joking. I wonder what the explanation's going to be this time.
3: About the same as last time.
6: Well, their watches had stopped.
3: Oh, something equally un... Oh.
6: What's the matter?
3: Movement on the stairs.
6: Oh, this is going to be interesting.
3: Yes, but don't forget, I'm not supposed to know about it. The time they came in or anything.
6: My mind's a blank. I don't even remember you mentioning the time was 4:25.
1: Oh, hello there.
6: Morning, Tony.
3: Hello, darling.
1: Shut up, Psyche.
6: Well, she's only saying good morning.
1: Well, she doesn't need to say it at the top of her voice.
3: Headache, darling?
1: No, slight.
6: Well, did you enjoy the show?
1: Yeah, first rate.
3: A gay evening altogether?
1: Oh, all right, you know.
3: What time did you get back?
1: Didn't you hear us come in?
3: Not a sound.
1: Oh, good.
6: Anne's just been telling me about it, actually.
1: About what?
6: Oh, telling me she didn't hear you come in. You must have come in terribly shushing. Terribly quietly.
3: Were you very late?
1: Well, no, not really, you know.
3: What time was it?
1: I don't know. You're just gone one, I suppose.
6: One?
1: Right about then.
6: Well, I should take it back to the makers. Must take my watch back to the makers.
3: Would you like some breakfast?
1: No, thanks.
3: Coffee?
1: Yes, I'd love some.
3: Then you shall have some. I'll go make it straight away.
1: Thank you, dear.
3: It's the least I can do. After all, you are taking me down in the car.
1: Taking you where?
3: Shopping. You promised me yesterday, remember?
1: Oh, for heaven's sakes, I'd forgotten about that. That really does it. Look, David, old boy, you've got to do something for me, and believe me, it's urgent. I left my scarf round there last night, and you've got to go and fetch it.
6: Round where?
1: No, well, I suppose you've got to know. But let this secret out, and it'll be the last you'll ever let out. You understand?
6: Well, only too clearly. I'm going to die young.
1: Now, listen, this is no joking matter. I'm in a devil of a fix.
6: Why? What's happened?
1: Oh, I'd better tell you the whole story. The leading lady in the show happens to be
6: a girlfriend of Robin's. Yes, I know. He told me.
1: Well, she threw a party in her digs last night. A nice little intimate affair. Three girls and three men. Robin and I and one other.
6: What's wrong with that?
1: What's wrong with it?
6: Well, I can't see anything wrong.
1: No, but Anne would. It was all perfectly innocent, of course, but I can hardly expect her to believe that.
6: Oh, nonsense. Of course she would.
1: Look, there's no time to argue. It's in Marlowe Road. I don't know the number, but it's a big house standing on its own. Off you go. There's a good chap. Every second counts.
6: What does the scarf look like?
1: Oh, for the love of Mike, I don't suppose there were many left there last night. It's one Anne knitted for me, and she must be getting absent-minded.
6: Why?
1: It's about 1.5 miles long. Sure to know I was wearing it last night, and she's bound to notice it's missing.
6: Bound to?
1: One of those odd twists of fate. Women expect us to notice what they're wearing, but we never do. On the other hand, we couldn't care less whether they notice, but they never miss a thing. And at times like this, it's deucedly inconvenient. Off you go. Boy, I'll tell Anne you suddenly remembered you've got a business appointment.
6: What, Saturday morning?
1: That's why you'd forgotten it.
6: Are you sure it wouldn't be better to confess the whole thing?
1: Oh, my dear chap, I've never been so sure of anything in my life. If Anne ever found out, she'd knit me another scarf, specially. And we'd both die young.
6: And the connection?
1: Specially to strangle me with.
3: Darling cherub, just to say how wonderful it was to see you again, but then...
2: Hey, that's private.
3: Well, you shouldn't leave it lying around. But then, darling cherub, it's always...
2: Give it to me.
3: Not until I've seen how you've ended it. I love you, I love you, I love you. Your own Tiddles. Oh, dear. I didn't realize it was that serious. Here you are.
2: Sorry.
3: That's all right.
2: You haven't got an envelope, have you?
3: I may have one in my room. I'll go and see. I've got a feeling I used the last one.
2: Wonder who that can be.
3: Coming.
6: Miss Lee?
3: Yes?
6: I'm sorry to bother you, but my brother-in-law, Tony, left his scarf here last night.
3: Oh, so that's who you are. Cherub's brother's brother-in-law.
6: Cherub?
3: Robin. Come along in. They should have brought you along to see the show.
6: Well, I only wish they had. I gather it's awfully good, and you're absolutely wonderful.
3: Is that what Cherub said?
6: Yes.
3: What else did he say?
6: That you sing like a dream, and when you dance, he sits up and sleeps.
3: Sleeps?
6: Nods off as he watches. Sits up and watches.
3: Well, that's more like it.
6: He said something about a smashing little number, too, but he didn't tell me which one he meant.
3: Knowing Cherub, he probably meant me.
6: Meant that you were what?
3: A smashing little number.
6: Yes, I know, but he didn't say what it was called.
3: The scar's here, look.
6: Oh, jolly good.
3: Would you like some coffee or something?
6: Yeah, no, thanks. I've got to rush back. It's jolly nice to have met you. But...
4: No luck, darling.
3: Oh, dear. Oh, David Leone.
7: Hello.
3: What am I worrying about? I've got my own special messenger. You don't mind, do you, taking this letter to Cherub?
6: Not a bit.
3: I haven't got an envelope, so I'll have to trust you not to read it.
6: Well, I wouldn't dream of reading it.
3: Oh, and you might give him a message. Say that Tiddles is glad to hear she's a smashing little number.
6: Tiddles?
3: Me.
6: Oh, I see. That Tiddles is glad to hear she's a smashing little... Oh, gosh, I see.
3: See what?
6: That it was you, in tribal chant. Hello, Tony.
0: Oh, hello.
6: Came in the back way. Hello, then. Hello. One scarf, 1.5 miles long.
0: You'll have to hide it.
6: Hide it?
0: Anne noticed it was missing and started asking awkward questions. I had to think fast.
6: Well, what did you do?
0: Pretended to phone the theatre and told it had been found there. Where the dickens can we hide the...
4: Tony!
0: Stuff it in your pocket, quickly.
6: Yes, all right. That's if I can get it all in.
3: I'll be ready to go in. Oh, hello, Pop. It's back already. Have you seen him?
6: Seen who?
0: Your business appointment.
6: Oh, yes, yes, yes, I saw him.
3: It must have been somebody very important to get you to the office on Saturday.
6: Well, yes, he's a pretty important scarf, actually. a pretty important chap.
3: What have you got in your pocket? It's bulging right out.
6: That's my scarf. And it's a bit on the long side.
0: Oh, somebody at the door. Would you answer it, Anne?
3: I think perhaps I'd better. I'll be ready to go in 5 minutes.
0: Righto. Oof, close shave.
6: Sorry.
0: No, not your fault. Better give it to me and I'll try and...
4: In here. I'll see you in a minute.
3: Oh, yes, all right. Hello.
0: Hello there.
6: Hello, Zoe.
3: I've only popped in for a moment.
0: You'll have to excuse me, Zoe. I've got to go and get tidied up. Hang on to that scarf for a moment, would you, David?
6: If you like.
0: Grateful.
3: You're going to lose your scarf. Look, it's hanging out of your pocket.
6: Well...
0: Psyche, let go. Let go. Psyche, bring it back. Psyche, drop it down. Psyche.
4: Now, this is very interesting.
6: What?
4: Darling Cherub, just to say how wonderful it was to see you again.
6: Oh, you mustn't read that. It's somebody's letter.
4: It dropped out of your pocket, Cherub.
6: Why, I don't know what you're implying, but you're absolutely wrong. I met her for the first time this morning.
4: Who?
6: Tiddles.
4: Tiddles?
6: Yeah, that's her nickname.
4: And you met her for the first time this morning?
6: Oh, no, look, it isn't for me. It's
4: Zoe, if you'd like to lift down to the town, we're going... Tony's scarf.
6: Oh, gosh.
4: How did that get back here? How did this letter get in your pocket?
6: How do I always get into these messes?
8: Bye, Anne. Where's the time?
9: Come on, Robin. You're going to miss that train.
8: Goodbye, David. Bang on meeting you. Bye.
4: Goodbye.
6: Goodbye.
4: Goodbye, Robin.
6: Only lasted 3 days this time.
3: Yes, but for a different reason. The show's moved on to another town, and he's off to see his darling Tiddles.
6: Oh, gosh, I see. Do you think they'll get married?
3: I think they might. And if they do, Peter Pan might grow up after all.
6: Oh, by the way, I haven't had a chance to say it before, but it was jolly nice of you not to say anything to Tony about the scarf.
3: Strictly no nagging.
6: Oh, you're a wizard wife.
3: He's a bang-on husband. Poor Robin. I always feel rather sad when he goes. But when he's here...
6: I know exactly what you're going to say.
3: What?
6: Oh, brother.
10: In A Life of Bliss this week, the artists taking part were David Bliss, George Cole, Anne Fellows, Diana Churchill, Tony Fellows, Colin Gordon, Robin Fellows, Frederick Treves, Psyche the Dog, Percy Edwards, Zoe Hunter, Sheila Sweet, Amanda Lee, Judith Stott, Leonie Francis, Sheila Manahan. This recorded program was written by Godfrey Harrison and produced by Leslie Bridgemont.
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3: We present All Gas and Gaiters. The Bishop gives a present. Starring Robertson Hare, William Mervyn, John Barron, and Jonathan Cecil, with this week's special guest, Joan Sanderson, as Mrs. Pugh Critchley.

0: In the bishop's study, the Reverend Mervyn Newt, domestic chaplain to the Bishop of St. Ogg's, sits reading a magazine.
1: Well, well, well.
2: Newt! Newt!
1: Oh, my lord, you're back.
2: I am Newt.
1: I didn't hear you come in.
2: So I noticed. May I ask what has so captured your attention in that periodical?
1: Oh, this. Oh, it's nothing, my lord. Just a woman's magazine.
2: A woman's magazine?
1: Yes, it was delivered with the papers after you left this morning. It's called Her.
2: Really, never mind what it's called. Newt, what I want to know is, why are you sitting reading it in the middle of the afternoon instead of getting on with some work?
1: I'm sorry, my lord, I didn't mean to, but one of the articles caught my eye.
2: What sort of an article, Newt?
1: A medical article.
2: Yes, just as I feared. Really, Newt, do you think you're wise to read that sort of thing?
1: Oh, yes, my lord. It's taught me something about women I didn't know before.
2: I don't doubt that, Newt.
1: But it is probably something you don't know either, my lord.
2: I don't doubt that either.
1: You see, elephants don't have any trouble. And that's because... that's because however heavy their load, they never stop moving their legs.
2: Newt, what on earth are you talking about?
1: Varicose veins, my lord.
2: Oh, so then it really is a medical article?
1: Well, of course. I mean, what did you think it was?
2: Well, never mind what I thought it was, Newt. Don't you want to know how I got on?
1: Oh, yes, of course, my lord. Did you manage to find a silver biscuit barrel for the dean?
2: Yes, I did, Newt, after tramping round half the jewellers in London. Would you like to see it?
1: Oh, yes, very much, my lord.
2: Oh, well, here we are, Newt. Now... what do you think?
1: Have you had it engraved?
2: No, there wasn't time. Besides, have you any idea what it would have cost? Pew Critchley is a very long name, Newt.
1: Yes, I didn't think of that. Well, how much is my share?
2: You and the Archdeacon each owe me £10.
1: Oh, do we?
2: Oh, do you think that's too much?
1: Well, no, my lord, but I'm afraid the Archdeacon will.
2: Yes, you could be right, Newt. I've noticed Henry's not exactly keen on the idea of giving a present to the Dean.
1: He certainly isn't. Do you know he came round just after you left this morning to stop you?
2: Henry did?
1: Yes, and when I told him he was too late, he was very cross. Well, that'll probably be him now. Shall I go and let him in?
2: If you would, Newt, yes.
1: Right, my lord.
2: Now, let's have a look at this magazine. Oh, good gracious. So that's what they wear under a see-through dress.
1: The Archdeacon, my lord.
2: Ah, hello, Henry. I'm sorry you missed me this morning.
3: So was I, Bishop.
2: However, nothing you could have said would have stopped me. There wasn't any choice. We simply had to buy the Dean a present for his silver wedding.
3: I disagree.
1: But surely, Archdeacon, 25 years of marriage is an achievement.
3: For his wife. Possibly.
2: Really, come along, Henry. Even you must admit that some credit is due to the Dean.
3: Not after last night, Bishop.
2: Last night? What happened last night?
3: I saw him in Bridge Street with a blonde.
2: The Dean?
1: You can't have done, Archdeacon.
3: But I did.
2: What was he doing?
3: Oh, coming out of her house.
2: Hey, when was this?
3: After 10 o'clock.
1: Crikey, Moses.
2: Did you speak to him, Henry?
3: No, Bishop. He didn't see me.
2: Ah, but Henry, are you seriously suggesting the Dean is deceiving his wife on the eve of their silver wedding?
3: I am, Bishop.
1: But that means he's a whited sepulchre, Archdeacon.
3: Yes, and it means we...

0: even give him a present either.
1: Oh, Henry. Really, don't you think you might be reading rather more into this incident than there is?
0: Well, he's at a dangerous age.
1: Oh, rubbish, Henry. You should be ashamed of yourself.
0: I say, steady on, Bishop.
1: No, Henry, I mean it. To come creeping round here with nasty, mean little bits of gossip just because you don't want to give the Dean a present, it's unworthy of you.
0: I'm sorry, Bishop.
1: And I should jolly well hope you are. Why, I mean, why are you so against giving the poor man a present anyway?
0: Because he keeps asking for one.
2: Well, yes, he has dropped rather a lot of hints about biscuit barrels, my lord, hasn't he?
1: Oh, well, I suppose he's dropped a few.
0: A few?
1: Oh, all right, Henry, more than a few.
2: Well, frankly, I think it's been most embarrassing.
1: Nothing like as embarrassing, Newt, as it would be if we'd let the occasion pass unmarked. Remember, both of you, we have to work with the Dean.
0: Point taken, Bishop.
1: Good, Henry. Now, let me show it to you. There. Now, what do you think of that?
0: Very nice.
2: Your share, Archdeacon, is £10.
0: £10? For that?
1: Oh, well, it's all I could find, Henry. And at the present price of silver, it was a bargain at £21.
2: Did you say £21, my lord?
1: Yes, well, that, of course, includes the box, Newt.
2: Threes into 21. Two sevens are 14. Three sevens are 20.
1: Oh, Newt, what are you mumbling about?
2: Oh, my lord, I think you must have made a mistake, don't you, Archdeacon?
0: I hope so.
1: A mistake?
2: Yes, you see, if the biscuit barrel costs £21 and the Archdeacon and I give £10 each, that means that you're only giving a pound.
1: Well, what about my expenses?
2: Oh, well, of course, the train fare to London. Yes, sir. Let me see. That's £2 return.
1: Not first class, it isn't, Newt. And then there was my lunch on the way back.
2: Well, surely that doesn't add up to £9, my lord.
1: It does with taxes. You'd be very surprised, Henry.
0: Yes, Bishop, I am.
2: Well, would you mind waiting a little while for me to pay, my lord?
1: No, of course not, Newt, of course. When do you think you'll be ready?
2: Well, could we say the end of the month?
1: Of course. And you, Henry?
0: How about the end of the year?
1: Oh, really, Henry, £10 isn't such a lot of money to find.
0: It is when it's for the Dean, Bishop.
1: Oh, I know, dear old friend. But if he responds to our gesture, as I think he will, I promise you'll get good value for money.
0: Not as good as you've had, Bishop.
1: Oh, see who that is, will you, Newt?
2: Yes, my lord.
1: Now then, come along, Henry, let's sit down.
0: Oh, thank you, Bishop.
1: Oh, don't sit on that magazine, Henry.
0: Hello, what's this?
1: Oh, it's just a copy of Her, Henry.
0: Really? Gracious.
1: What is it, Henry?
0: I shouldn't have thought there was much support in that.
2: It's the Dean, my lord.
1: You better put that biscuit barrel back in its box, Newt.
2: Right.
1: I wonder what he can want.
0: I expect he's come to drop another hint.
1: Oh, well, we'll soon see. You better ask him to come in, would you, Newt?
2: Yes, my lord. Will you come in, Dean?
3: Thank you. Good afternoon, my lord, Archdeacon.
1: Good afternoon, Dean.
0: Afternoon, Dean.
1: Tell me, Dean, what can I do for you?
3: Nothing, my lord. I just thought I would call to remind you what tomorrow is.
0: What did I say?
3: I beg your pardon, Archdeacon?
0: Granted.
3: I'm just going around the close to make sure that no one forgets.
1: Well, frankly, Dean, after the reminders you've been giving us during the past month, I don't think you need have any fear of that.
3: Oh, don't you? Splendid. Still, it's better to be safe than sorry.
1: Well, yes, I suppose that's one way of looking at it.
3: It's certainly mine, my lord. Oh, by the way, my lord, you will wear cope and mitre at matins, won't you?
1: Cope and mitre? Whatever for?
3: In honour of the occasion.
1: Oh, now, Dean, really have gone too far.
0: Much too far.
3: But the blessed St. Og is our patron saint.
1: Well, what's that got to do with it?
3: Tomorrow is his festal day.
1: Oh, my dear Dean, I didn't realise you were talking about St. Og's Day.
3: Then what did you think I was talking about?
1: Your silver wedding. Oh, I'm sorry, Dean. Yes, that was a bit of a mistake.
3: Of course, it's rather an amusing one.
1: Yes. Yes. Oh, yes. Yes. Henry?
0: Yes, extremely, Bishop.
3: One moment! My lord.
1: Yes, Dean?
3: Why should you think I would remind you about my silver wedding?
1: Well, I didn't mean remind exactly. It was just, well...
2: Drop a hint.
1: Yes, drop a hint.
3: But why should I drop hints about my silver wedding?
1: Well, Dean, I just thought you wouldn't want the day to pass entirely unmarked.
3: I trust you were not suggesting that I was fishing for gifts.
1: No, not fishing, exactly.
2: But we have got you a gift, Dean.
3: Hello?
1: Yes, yes, Dean, it's in this box. Won't you take it with you?
3: I'm sorry, my lord, I don't wish to appear ungracious, but I'm not sure that I can accept a gift that is not freely given.
1: Oh, but this is freely given from us all, isn't it, Henry?
0: Yes, especially from you, Bishop.
3: But if you imagine that I was dropping hints...
1: Oh, no. No, Dean. We insist you have it.
2: It's a biscuit barrel.
3: A biscuit barrel? Oh, but that is something I've always wanted. How did you know?
0: Oh, indeed.
1: but let's call it intuition, Dean.
3: Oh, I'm absolutely delighted. I will take it and show it to Grace at once.
1: Oh, please do, Dean. And tell me, how is dear Mrs. Pugh Crixley? Busy with her preparations for tomorrow?
3: Well, I imagine so, my lord.
2: Don't you know, Dean?
3: No, I fear not, Newt. I've been out so much lately that we've hardly seen each other.
1: Oh, I'm sorry to hear that, Dean.
3: There's no need to be, my lord. After all, we have been married for 25 years.
1: Yes, yes, of course, of course. We bachelors don't understand much about marriage.
3: No, you could hardly expect to. Well, good afternoon, and thank you so much for the biscuit barrel. Good afternoon.
1: Good afternoon, Dean. Ah, well, Newt, we've just got time to do the mail before tea.
2: Right, my lord.
1: Henry, I expect you're rushing off somewhere.
0: No, Bishop.
1: But I thought you had to chair the Ways and Means Committee.
0: I'm in no hurry.
1: Oh, aren't you? Then what are your plans?
0: I thought I'd just... glance at this magazine.
2: There's a very good article in it, Archdeacon.
0: Is there?
2: Yes, it's about women's legs.
0: Really? Oh, let me see that.
1: My dear Henry, I did not know that you were interested in varicose veins.
0: Varicose veins? Well, I thought Newt said...
1: We all know what you thought, Henry. Now, Newt, come along. Let's get on with some work.
2: Right, my lord.
1: These are the diocesan confirmation returns, are they?
2: Yes, my lord, but only up till Easter.
1: I see. Henry, do you mind? We're trying to work.
0: Oh, sorry, Bishop. It's this letter.
1: What letter?
2: Oh, is that the problem page, Archdeacon?
0: It certainly is.
2: That's Marjorie Holmes's column, my lord. It's really awfully good.
0: Yes, and so are the letters. Look at this one.
1: Which one, Henry?
0: This one, Bishop. Confused of Plymouth.
1: Good gracious. What an extraordinary suggestion for a milkman to make.
2: Yes, and in Lent, too. Isn't it surprising how people can be so frank?
1: It certainly is, Newt. Now, come along, we mustn't waste time.
2: Oh, look, my lord, look. There's one from St. Ogg's.
1: Where?
2: Here, worried St. Ogg's. I am afraid my husband doesn't love me anymore.
1: Oh, dear me.
0: Tut, tut.
2: He has always been a home bird, but has suddenly started going out at nights. I have never used lipstick, but when I did the washing last week, I noticed a great smear of it on his handkerchief.
1: Not too good, Henry.
0: No, Bishop. Very careless of him.
2: I don't know where to turn for help. If I told anyone, I'm sure they wouldn't believe me, as he holds an important public office.
1: What? Wait a moment. It must be somebody we know.
2: Must it, my lord?
1: Well, there aren't many important public offices in St. Ogg's.
2: Could it be the mayor?
1: No, he's a bachelor.
2: Oh, yes. What about the new headmaster of the comprehensive school?
1: Ah, I wonder. Yes. He's married, certainly. But does his wife wear lipstick?
0: Yes, Bishop. Peachy pink.
1: How on earth do you know that, Henry?
0: I asked her.
1: Oh, really? Go on reading, Newt. It may become clear.
2: Holds important public office and is well known for his strong Christian principles.
1: Then it's certainly not the headmaster. I wonder who it can be. Is that the end, Newt?
2: No, my lord, there's a bit more, but it's not very helpful.
1: Oh, pity, but what's it say?
2: Only that they're about to celebrate their silver wedding.
1: What? Great heavens!
2: But that's no help, my lord.
1: No help? Are you mad?
2: But, I mean, lots of people could be about to celebrate their silver wedding. The dean, for example.
1: Precisely, Newt. The dean!
2: Yes, but... Crikey, Moses!
0: I told you he was with a blonde, Bishop.
1: Yes, Henry, and I'm afraid you were right.
2: Yes, but it's not possible. I mean, you know, you said yourself the Archdeacon was assuming too much from that incident.
1: Ah, that was before I read this letter, Luke.
2: Yes, but it could be a coincidence.
1: Oh, one thing could be, that's true, but not three. Important public office, strong Christian principles, and a silver wedding.
0: And no lipstick.
1: Yes, that too, Henry. How many women are there in St. Ogg's besides Mrs. Pugh Crixley who don't use lipstick?
2: Well, dozens, my lord. There's the precentor's mother.
1: I am talking about women under 90, Luke.
2: Well, What about Deaconess Salgrave?
1: Oh, well, yes, I'll give you Deaconess Salgrave.
0: No, Bishop.
1: But surely she doesn't wear lipstick, Henry?
0: Yes, she does. On Saturday nights.
2: Are you sure, Archdeacon?
0: Yes, I happen to know.
2: Oh, but the Dean and Mrs. Pugh Critchley are such a devoted couple.
1: They may appear so, Newt, but who knows what goes on when they are alone in the deanery and the doors are shut.
4: Hello. Is that Eastman's the jeweller's? Mr. Eastman? This is Mrs. Pugh Critchley speaking. I'm ringing to let you know the biscuit barrel has arrived. Yes, I'm sure my husband will be delighted with it.
5: Grace, I'm back. Oh, where are you?
4: Yes, thank you, Mr. Eastman. Good day. In the morning room, Lado.
5: Ah, Grace, my love.
4: You're back early, Lado. What have you got in that box?
5: It's from the palace, my love. They've given us a present.
4: I should hope they have, after all you've done for them. What is it?
5: A biscuit barrel.
4: A biscuit barrel?
5: Well, you know I've always wanted one, my love.
4: Yes, dear. I know you have.
5: I hoped we might have had your father's, but he left it to Ethel.
4: Yes, dear. And I always said he shouldn't have done that.
5: I must say it's very gratifying to think that we shall have one at last.
4: But how did they know?
5: Between ourselves, my love. I dropped a hint.
4: Oh. Lionel, should you have done that?
5: I felt I had to, Grace, or goodness knows what they would have come up with.
4: That's true. Well, now you're back, I'll go and make tea.
5: No, my love, I have to go out.
4: Oh, Lionel, not again.
5: I fear so.
4: But you've been out every evening for weeks.
5: It can't be helped, Grace.
4: Well, what is it this time? The Ways and Means Committee, I suppose.
5: They are meeting, yes, my love.
4: Well, it's a great pity they can't find someone else to take the chair. You're far too conscientious. How long will you be?
5: Sometime. Goodbye, my love.
4: Love?
5: Yes, my love.
4: Does this mean you won't be back for at least half an hour?
5: I'm afraid so. Why do you ask?
4: Nothing. I was just thinking of tea.
5: Of course. Well, goodbye.
4: Oh, dear. Now what am I going to do?
2: To think of it. The dean of all people forming an illicit union.
0: Yes. And keeping a mistress, too.
2: I just can't believe it.
1: Well, it's no good taking that attitude, Newt. We've got to face up to it.
2: Yes, of course, my lord. Tell me, what will you do?
1: Well, I haven't decided yet, Newt. I shall, of course, discuss the matter with the Chancellor, and then, I suppose, take it up with Lambert.
2: No. No, I mean at the human level. What will you say to Mrs. Pugh Critchley?
1: Oh, nothing, of course.
2: But isn't it your duty as her bishop?
1: My dear Newt, Mrs. Pugh Critchley has chosen to ask Marjorie Holmes for advice, and frankly, I'm very relieved she has, because I wouldn't know what to say to her. Oh, see who that is, will you?
2: Yes, my lord. The palace and dogs? The bishop's chaplain speaking. Oh, good. Yes, I'll tell him. Goodbye. That was Mrs. Pugh Critchley.
1: What did she want?
2: She's coming over to see you privately on a delicate matter.
1: Hey, oh, no, don't, she can't. I mean, I wouldn't know what to say to her. This is a nightmare. What can I do? Henry, for goodness sake, suggest something.
0: You could try this magazine, Bishop.
1: What?
2: Yes, my lord. Marjorie Holmes' advice is always awfully good. Shall I read you what she says?
1: Well, I suppose you may as well, Newt. There's nothing else.
2: Wait a minute, here we are. Your husband is at a dangerous age.
0: What did I say?
1: I'm getting fed up with what you say, Henry.
2: You say you don't wear lipstick. Have you let yourself go? Are you still the bride he married? A little lipstick can work wonders.
1: Lipstick? What's the good of lipstick? I can just see myself recommending Mrs. Pugh Critchley to use lipstick.
2: But it might work, my lord. It does make a difference to ladies, doesn't it, Archdeacon?
0: It certainly does. To Deaconess Salgrave. Here, Bishop, give her this.
1: What? Henry, what's this?
0: A lipstick, Bishop. Peachy pink.
2: Archdeacon, is that what the headmaster's wife uses?
0: Yes, but I bought it for another lady friend of mine.
1: Oh, well, thank you very much, Henry. Go on, Newt.
2: However, if you don't feel this will help, why not talk the problem over with someone who knows you both, your doctor or a family friend? It could be there is something wrong with the intimate side of your marriage. Oh, dear. It looks as though Mrs. Pugh Critchley must have decided lipstick won't help, and so she's coming to talk to you, my lord, about the, about what it said.
1: Oh, well, why didn't she choose the doctor? What am I going to do? I've got nothing to say to her.
2: I don't know, but she'll be here in a minute. She said she was coming straight over.
1: What? Henry, you have to talk to her for me.
0: Sorry, Bishop, I'm off.
1: Oh, but Henry, no, you can't leave me like that.
0: Yes, I can, Bishop.
2: Are you going to the Ways and Means Committee, Archdeacon?
0: Yes.
2: Yes, well, I'll come with you.
1: Oh, no, but you're not on the Ways and Means Committee, Newt.
2: No, my lord, but I've got to catch the post. Come on, Archdeacon, here's your hat.
0: Thanks, Newt.
2: I'll just open the door and, Mr. Pugridgely, yes, excuse us, we're in rather a hurry. Come on, Archdeacon.
0: Coming.
1: But Henry, you can't leave me to deal with this. What do I know about the intimate side of marriage?
6: dear lady.
4: Bishop, I wanted to see you.
6: Are you sure you wouldn't rather see a doctor?
4: The doctor? Why should I want the doctor?
6: Well, I just thought he might be more help.
4: Really, Bishop, if this is a joke, I'm afraid I don't quite see the humour of it.
6: Oh, very sorry, my dear lady. Won't you come into the study?
4: Thank you.
6: Do sit down, won't you?
4: Thank you, Bishop. I've come to talk about Lionel.
6: Yes, I was rather afraid you had.
4: I'll come straight to the point. Bishop, there are some things in life a man doesn't need two of.
6: No, dear lady, indeed.
4: You agree?
6: Decidedly, dear lady. I will go further. There are some things a man has no right to have two of.
4: Ah, then you won't blame me for speaking out when I find poor dear Lionel in this position.
6: On the contrary, madam, I admire the way that you are facing up to the situation.
4: Thank you, Bishop.
6: Not at all.
4: Right, well, now, the only problem then is, which one is he to have?
6: But my dear lady, there can be no question. Yours is the prior claim.
4: That's just what I hoped you'd say. That settles that.
6: Yeah, just one moment, dear lady. Shouldn't we ask ourselves how this situation arose in the first place?
4: Ah, well, of course. I admit it's all Lionel's fault.
6: All his fault?
4: Oh, definitely. But I can't blame him. You see, he's always wanted one.
6: He has. Always.
4: Oh, yes. Throughout our marriage, it's become almost an obsession with him.
6: Oh, I see. Dear lady, you don't have to answer this if you find it too embarrassing, but have you ever asked yourself why he has this obsession?
4: No, I can't say that I have.
6: You don't think it perhaps is due to some failure on your part?
4: Me?
6: Well, is there something perhaps that you should have done and haven't?
4: I don't think so. I've always made every effort not to let them go soft.
6: Perhaps we should ask ourselves what this other woman has to offer him.
4: Woman? What woman?
6: Well, the woman we've been talking about.
4: But I've been talking about a biscuit barrel.
6: A biscuit barrel?
4: Of course. You've bought him a biscuit barrel, sir. He doesn't need two biscuit barrels.
6: My dear Mrs. Bugridgely, we appear to have been at cross purposes.
4: But what's this about a woman?
6: Well, dear lady, I am afraid I assumed you wished to talk to me about that problem after seeing the letter.
4: What letter?
6: Well, the one in this magazine. Look.
4: Surely you don't take her, Bishop.
6: No, of course I don't. It was wrongly delivered.
4: No, it's probably mine. I haven't had this week's.
6: Then you haven't seen your letter?
4: My letter? Well, I haven't written any letter.
6: Surely you can't deny that this is your letter. Read it.
4: Oh. From Warrid, St. Ogg's. I'm afraid my husband doesn't love me anymore. He's always been a home bird, but has suddenly started going out at night. You really don't think I wrote this?
6: Well, if you didn't, who did?
4: I should think it was Sylvia Cleghorn.
6: The wife of the chairman of the water board? But I mean, he's a man of strong Christian principles.
4: Possibly, but he left for Dublin with his secretary on Wednesday.
6: I can't believe it.
4: You can't, Bishop, can't you? Yet you're prepared to believe it of your own dean.
6: Ah, yes, but only after he'd been seen in Bridge Street with a blonde.
4: Lionel? In Bridge Street? Who saw him?
6: The Archdeacon.
4: Ah, the Archdeacon. And when, pray, did the Archdeacon see him?
6: Last night after 10 o'clock.
4: I see. Well, Bishop, I've heard quite enough of this nonsense. Will you please ring Lionel at once?
6: No, dear lady, do not let us
4: please
6: be too hasty.
4: Do well, as I say.
6: Well, where is he?
4: Taking the chair at the Ways and Means Committee.
6: Right. But he isn't.
4: I tell you, he is.
6: But he can't be. The Archdeacon is taking it.
4: Fiddlesticks. Lionel is. He told me so himself not a quarter of an hour ago.
2: Oh, my lord, Am I interrupting?
7: Yes, you are, Newt, but don't apologize.
2: I've just seen him.
7: Who?
2: The Dean.
4: Speak up.
2: The Dean!
4: Well, where? At the Ways and Means Committee?
2: No, in Bridge Street.
4: Bridge Street?
2: Yes, I was posting the letters in that pillbox on the corner, and I was checking that the post hadn't gone, because you know that they sometimes...
7: Oh, never mind about all that, Newt. What was the Dean doing?
2: Well, he was with a lady. A fair-haired lady.
4: You mean he was talking to her?
2: No, he was going into her house.
7: What did I tell you, madam?
4: Oh, I can't believe it. Lionel with another woman. After all these years... It's too much.
7: Quick, Duke, quick. A glass of sherry for Mrs. Pewcritchley.
2: Yes, my lord.
7: Dear lady, don't upset yourself. Don't, please. Here, drink this.
4: Bishop, I never drink.
7: Well, now's the time to start.
4: Very well. I just don't understand it. What shall I do? What shall I do? Bishop, you must advise me.
7: Oh, no, dear lady, I'm afraid I can't.
4: Well, someone must.
2: Well, don't worry, Mrs. Pewcritchley. Marjorie Holmes already has. You see, the thing is, your husband is at the dangerous age, and you've let yourself go.
4: How dare you? I've done nothing of the kind.
7: No. Well, Chaplin means... Are you still the bride that your husband married?
4: Of course not. And after 25 years, I can assure you he's not the bridegroom either.
7: Oh, well, in that case, has Miss Holmes got any other advice, Newt?
2: Only lipstick, my lord.
7: Oh, yes, of course. Have you ever thought of using lipstick?
4: Lipstick? Of course not. Lionel hates lipstick.
7: Are you sure?
4: Of course I am. He says it's thoroughly unhygienic and an insult to womanhood.
7: I see. Newt, was the woman in Bridge Street using lipstick?
2: Yes, my lord, she certainly was.
7: There. Perhaps he doesn't hate it quite as much as you think.
4: But I don't understand.
2: Well, why don't you try some, Mrs. Pewcritchley?
4: Oh, no, I couldn't.
7: Look, I've got a lipstick here. Why don't you go upstairs to the bathroom, put it on, then come down and show us.
2: Oh, yes, Marjorie Holmes says it can work wonders.
4: But will it really make such a difference?
7: How can we tell, dear lady, unless you agree to try it?
4: Well, perhaps, Bishop, if you say so.
7: I do. Here you are. Now, up you go to the bathroom and bring us down a lovely surprise.
4: Well, if you put it like that, Bishop, how can I refuse?
7: Oh, you can't, dear lady, you can't. I won't allow it. Up you go. Oh,
4: very well, Bishop, and thank you. I shan't be long.
7: Take your time, dear lady, take your time.
2: Oh, my lord, you were wonderful.
7: Oh, thank you, Newt.
2: I don't know how you did it.
7: Oh, well, it's just one of those moments, Newt, when one knows without question that one is doing the right thing. Oh, see who that is, will you?
2: Yes, my lord. Ah, Dean. Do come in.
3: Thank you, Newt. Back again, my lord.
7: Ah, so I see, Dean.
3: I wonder if I might leave this parcel here tonight. It's my present to my wife.
7: Of course, Dean. Put it here on the hall table.
2: You're still giving her a present then, Dean?
3: What do you mean?
7: My chaplain has just seen you in Bridge Street, Dean.
3: Indeed.
2: Yes, Dean, with the fair lady.
3: Oh, you mean Mrs. Johnson.
2: Oh, is that her name?
7: I gather, Dean, you've been seeing quite a lot of Mrs. Johnson recently.
3: Almost every night for the past 3 weeks, my lord. Still, the result is worth it.
7: The result? What result?
3: This, my lord. There. What do you think of that?
2: Oh, isn't it nice? Look, my lord, a bust of the Dean. Did Mrs. Johnson do that?
3: Indeed, she did a fine piece of work, don't you think?
2: But we thought...
7: Quiet. Is that all that you've been doing in Bridge Street, Dean?
3: Oh, what else is there to do, my lord? It's not a very agreeable neighbourhood.
2: No, well, that's why we thought...
7: Quiet. Well, Dean, let's not keep you.
3: No, my lord, I must hurry home to Grace.
2: Oh, but Dean, look...
7: Quiet.
2: No, but look, my lord, it's no good the Dean going home to find Mrs. Pewcritchley when all the time that she's up there in the...
4: Bishop!
3: Grace? Do I hear Grace upstairs?
4: I've put it on, but I can't for the life of me see that what difference it... Lionel!
3: Grace, what are you doing here, my love?
4: Don't call me that, please.
3: Don't call you what?
4: Your love.
3: Why on earth not?
4: You know quite well why not.
3: No, my love, I don't. What are you talking about? And what have you got on your mouth?
4: Lipstick, can't you see?
3: But you know I detest lipstick.
4: I know you say you do.
3: What does that mean?
4: Well, doesn't it depend who's wearing it?
7: Come on, Newt, quickly.
2: Where are you going, my lord?
7: Into the study. Shut the door.
8: What are you doing, my lord?
7: I am ringing Miss Marjorie Holmes, Newt. It seems to me we're definitely going to need some very good advice.

In that episode of All Gas and Gaiters, the parts were played as follows. The Archdeacon, Robertson Hare, the Bishop, William Mervyn, the Dean, John Barron, the Chaplain, Jonathan Cecil, Mrs. Pugh Critchley, Joan Sanderson. The Bishop Gives a Present was written for television and adapted for radio by Pauline Devaney and Edwin Apps. The program was produced by John Dyas.

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1: Amanda Iannucci's Charm Offensive, presented by Amanda Iannucci.
2: Hello, welcome back to Charm Offensive, which this week comes from the beautiful city of Edinburgh. For centuries, Edinburgh has been known as the Glasgow of the East.
3: Oh dear.
2: A good start. No, you'll like this fact, though. It's the source of the world's largest natural deposit of cobble. But the city is probably best known as the background location for the film which made Maggie Smith famous, Top Gun. To celebrate the start of a brand new series of Charm Offensive, the citizens of Edinburgh have put on an arts festival. To give you some idea of the range and diversity of the events in the Edinburgh Festival, this week's panel is full of English comedians. Please welcome Mark Watson, Justin Edwards and Stuart Lee. Now, we're going to start the show by coming clean. As I said, we're coming from Edinburgh this week because we had to. We said we're coming to. Normally, if a show says it's coming from the Edinburgh Festival, we actually just record it in London, but just playing a bit of stock footage of the Edinburgh Festival, normally it's a clip of a child throwing some wet bread at a clown. But as you know, the public have been losing trust in the BBC ever since the corporation was revealed to be mostly liars. Sorts of scandals have emerged in the past few weeks, for example, that the BBC's weather reports bear no relation to actual meteorological events, and that Michael Burke's legs go up to his neck. But the BBC gets round this by filming him from a high angle. So before we go on, I'd just like to ask the panel if there are any other media distortions that they've witnessed.
3: Well, I don't trust anything in television at all. And it started at an early age. When I was 15, I used to go rock climbing. And I was in the Peak District once, and on the face next to me, there was a bunch of underprivileged kids that had been taken out to learn how to climb, and they were being filmed for a Channel 4 documentary. And none of them got more than 6 feet up the face. But when I got home and watched the documentary, it was shot from such a low angle by Channel 4 that it looked like they'd scaled this impossible mountain. And ever since then, since that point, I've never trusted underprivileged children. Because on some level, they must have colluded with Channel 4.
2: So, I mean, at the Olympics, where they're setting records for the high jump, it's they're not raising the bar, they're just lowering the camera.
3: Lowering the camera, yeah. That's
4: right, yeah. And again, with the long jump, they don't jump very far, they just film it from a long way away.
5: How do they do the triple jump?
4: They film it three times. And the pole vault is a logistical nightmare.
2: Justin, have you ever been surprised?
5: I was surprised when I learned that the archers originally was just made, well, the BBC just used to leave a tape recorder running on a farm. Until once in the late 70s, it was swallowed by a cow. And so for a week, the entire archers were just the sound of a tape going through four stomachs. And it was the highest rated episode ever.
2: It was actually a stomach consultant credited at the end.
5: Yeah,
3: no, all the footage in David Attenborough programmes that's supposed to be unusual insects and fish, that's just rubber-faced funny man Phil Cool filmed through a lava lamp.
2: Well, I know for a fact that Jonathan Ross is mostly hydraulics. So where does this leave us then in trusting the news? For example, is the BBC's usual method of providing their journalists with extreme right-wing scripts and trusting their innate left-wing bias to balance it out? Is that no longer going to work? Or?
4: I heard that Hugh Edwards makes up all the news. He's just an incredible creative talent.
3: I actually saw there's a Starbucks on Shepherd's Bush Green by where the BBC is, and I was in there once, and I saw Hugh Edwards, and he got coffee, and on the way out, he thought no one was looking, but I saw him. He got loads and loads of the sachets of sugar, and he put them in his pocket, and it was way more than he could have needed for any coffee. So I think,
4: how much do you think Edwards would need?
3: 5, maximum 5.
4: What, there was, he took more than 5?
3: He took about 30.
4: Oh, Edwards.
3: In his pocket, and he looked around, so if he'd been getting them for his own, as we all know, if you're taking the amount of sugar that you need, you do it with confidence, you're not furtive about it. There's obviously an element of, it was theft, basically, you know.
4: And this man's presenting the news.
3: He's a sugar thief.
2: It's true.
3: And that's not a euphemism for something. I don't want this to go any worse than it has already.
2: Yeah. No, that's true, because I first time I heard about that crime was when it was reenacted on Crime Watch.
5: Well, Crime Watch is a rigged programme as well. They've solved all the crimes.
2: Yes.
5: But they get people to phone in because it's a premium rate phone line.
4: I think Crime Watch should be live.
3: Should be live.
4: It should be live, yeah.
2: If Crime Watch was live, would they get Bill Oddie to sort of camp out and do little commentaries on crimes as they're being
4: committed? You can leave a little camera. So many things, why not criminals?
5: You could leave a little camera outside suspected criminals' houses and then just see if they come out very quietly during the
2: I know for a fact that Thought for the Day is done mostly for a laugh.
3: I was in London Zoo once in the cafeteria, and I saw David Attenborough going there. And he got some chips, right? And he obviously wanted. He took about 20 ketchup sachets.
4: Not Attenborough as well.
3: He did. Now, he may have needed tops 5 for the chips.
5: He can afford ketchup as anyone can.
3: He can afford ketchup as anyone.
2: Maybe it was research for the Red Planet.
4: When he spotted every possible animal, he'll move on to condiment series.
5: I was going to say that the world at 1 is actually recorded at 12.
4: And it's not really recorded in the world.
5: No, it's not even that.
2: Why is it recorded at 12? What possible benefit?
5: So Martha Kearney can get to the canteen before everyone else. And steal the little vinegar sachets.
2: Okay, well, I'm going to end this section with the latest scandal to hit the BBC. It took place on Radio 4's Law in Action, where the programme makers have now admitted that in one programme, with just a minute to go before they went live on air, they couldn't find the guest legal expert. So they substituted him at the last minute with the producer's daughter. Here's a clip. Let's see if he got away with it.
6: Here's a grisly scenario in which morality and the law sit uneasily alongside each other. Person A hands a syringe full of heroin to person B. B takes the syringe and, quite voluntarily, injects the drug. As a result, he dies. Is A guilty of causing B's death under the law of manslaughter? Ask Barrister John Cooper what lay at the heart of the case.
7: Causation is the critical legal. If a person offers a secondary person a noxious substance and there is a direct link, then causation is, on the face of it, established.
6: Just explain to me what the law of causation says.
7: Don't know. My daddy told me to say the other thing. I learned it.
6: And what about the fact that person B injects it on his own without any assistance from person A?
7: I don't know who person A is.
8: You don't know person A. It's hypothetical.
7: Well, hello, Daddy.
8: We talked about this in the car, remember?
6: Just explain the distinction between passing a tablet to someone on the one hand and passing a syringe full of heroin on the other.
7: When do I get to meet Connie Huck?
2: Thank you very much. If you've just joined us, we're coming from the Pleasance Theatre in Edinburgh during the festival. And at the very site where 20 years ago I first came to the festival as a performer, it was the exciting dawn of alternative comedy, where audiences at long last were hungry for political edgy satire, and where unfortunately I was performing in the Oxford Review. So on a nightly basis was subject to angry crowds walking out of my show shouting, "We're off to see a young Jeremy Hardy." Now, I don't want to dwell on this because I have moved on, but I remember one particular night when a reviewer from The Scotsman left halfway through the show and wrote next day that I was disappointing. And I resolved then and there not to be bitter about it, but to grow from that experience. In the end, it made me raise my game so I could try harder and one day get so good that I could have my own national radio show. And in it, while literally tens of millions of people were listening, say out loud that I've got in front of me a copy of today's Scotsman. And I'm flicking through it. And do you know what, Duncan McKendry? Because that's your name. you know what? I'm reading The Scotsman, and I'm finding it disappointing.
3: I like getting bad reviews. I've got a play on at the Traverse at the moment about Johnson and Boswell, and they got 3 stars all right in the Times, but the last line was, "The denouement involving a haggis is beneath the talent of all involved." I'd go to that.
2: Yeah. Now let's say time to talk about Mr. David Cameron, who this week announced he was going to make our lives better by cutting what he calculated was £15 billion worth of red tape. So first of all, question to the panel: what is red tape, and does it bother you?
5: Ironically, the company that makes red tape, yes, within Britain is a surprisingly bureaucracy-free. It's made in a commune, and they kind of have a very open, yeah,
2: Californian kind of like,
5: yeah, very relaxed kind of, yeah, you know,
3: they
5: approachable.
3: Open neck shirts, everyone's on first name.
2: But the Tories announced their plans. Tories announced their plans on a thing that they called the red tape blueprint.
4: It was almost dazzling, it was so colourful.
2: And talking about red tape and sort of health and safety standards, we have had, of course, the plague of dangerous toys being withdrawn. Mm. See, that would have been stopped if China had had more red tape.
5: But if China and, well, because they do those big displays, don't they, with the kind of children whirling ribbons around.
2: Yes.
5: They'd just be waving sticks without their red tape. So, how's that going to glorify, you know, Kim Jong-il? I know he's not Chinese, but... I've got, Stuart's got a big pile of newspapers next to him. I've got a box of biscuits, so it's no wonder I'm a bit out of touch.
2: Is there anything else that you'd like recalled? Any kind of dangerous or just things?
4: A risk, have you, board game Risk.
2: Yes.
4: It encourages people to try and take over the world by rolling dice.
3: There's a Girls Aloud doll set that's been recalled because of the danger that a child could collect all 5 dolls and then realise that life was pointless.
5: There's a faulty batch of My Little Ponies that had to be taken because some of them actually were little ponies.
2: Bloomsbury have had to recall 2 million copies of Harry Potter and the Deathly Hallows because of a printing error which made Hermione Granger spend half the book dressed as a slutty version of Harry's dead mother.
4: Quite a big printing error.
2: How did that happen? Now, as I say, we're coming from the Edinburgh Festival, which is a time when the city is swamped by tourists and performers from all around the world. But what do the real citizens of Edinburgh actually make of their festival? Well, earlier today, I went out to ask some locals for their views. But I couldn't find any, so we're not running that item. Mostly youngsters film each other jumping off dangerous cliffs into the sea and hurt themselves to the amusement of onlooking reporters. Why this strange craze of wanting to hurt yourself badly?
3: It's political correctness gone mad. You can't even throw yourself off a sheer cliff to certain death in the sea now without some red tape measure trying to prevent you.
4: It sounds a bit like bungee jumping, but without the redeeming feature of not dying.
2: Yeah. It's bungee jumping without the bungee.
4: Yeah. They always say with bungee jumping, the worst bit is the waiting and the hurtling downwards at an incredible rate.
5: But the danger's in the name, isn't it? You're kind of, you're going to come out and tombstone. No. I mean, someone said, you know, can Justin come out and play Autopsy? Well, my mother would go, I don't think so.
2: We're going to go train punching.
3: When we were kids, cockfighting, meant... Or dawn Frenching, which is a new craze, where you move to Cornwall and wait patiently to die.
2: So then, is this a new craze then, or have we always had this predilection for like putting ourselves in danger and doing, You've Been Framed was popular.
3: Yeah, well, You've Been Framed, as soon as there was a cash incentive to hurt yourself or film your children hurting themselves. The thing about, it's all about editing. You were talking about editing earlier on with regards to the BBC. I mean, You've Been Framed, that's funny. When you see a child fall over or his bike crash into a wall or something drop on them, that's funny because the edit stops at the point where they start crying and have to go to hospital. So it's a thin line between slapstick and tragedy, right? Tombstoning, the problem is, if we just saw the bloke fall off the cliff and splash in the water, we might go, but we get newspapers spoiling it by reporting their death.
2: It's
4: true. When they did that bank holiday special of You've Been Framed where you saw them all die.
9: Yes.
4: Not even Dennis Norden could have made that funny.
5: They removed all the amusing sound effects where it goes boing, boing, boing.
2: What is the most dangerous thing you've ever done, then?
4: Oh, I don't know. No, I've had a fairly tame life. Yes. I once pretended to be Paul Simon for a bit.
2: The singer Paul Simon?
4: Yes, legally that was quite dangerous.
5: Yeah, top that, Stuart.
3: Well, I wasn't expecting to be asked this question, and I hadn't given him
2: that's
3: much thought.
2: That's just to show it's spontaneous.
3: I know, yeah.
2: Finally, we have to do that now.
3: I know, yeah. I think the most dangerous thing I've ever done, it's not funny, it's true, though, I was 4 years old, and I put a hair grip into the plug socket in a Canadian hairdresser's.
4: A Canadian hairdresser's?
3: Yeah, it was in a hairdresser's in Canada.
4: I thought when you said a Canadian hairdresser, you meant a sort of themed hairdresser, like you have a Canadian restaurant.
5: Yeah.
2: We're all Canadian tonight. What would you like?
3: Bacon and wood.
2: We are literally coming from the Edinburgh Festival this week. There is an abundance of famous faces up here this year doing shows. So here for a roundup of the hottest events is Vaughan Savage with his hot list on what to see in Edinburgh.
10: Spotted. Angela Kelly, East Kilbride's £35 million lottery winner, buying a ticket to see Ricky Gervais, because she can afford it. Wow, a fire-eating Polly Toynbee. Oh, brilliant, it's totally consumed her. Latest addition to the Fringe lineup, Wayne Rooney, in My Left Foot. Ooh, rumour has it that the E. coli outbreak in Renfrewshire was caused by Patrick Kilty weeing on the ham. I spy a shadowy figure in an anorak, dodging the cops and stenciling his famous lesbian Queen Victorias all over town. Yes, it's Rolf Harris. Shh, it's Amy Winehouse in a pub, telling everyone her name's French for I like the pub. And who's that juggling down Prince's Street? It's Simon Heffer. He's forgotten his bra again.
2: He's strangely sort of experimental, Vaughan Savage, when he's left alone on tape in London. But one question that has come up is there are several festivals going on in Edinburgh, and in fact, someone who runs one of the venues has complained that there are too many events going on. And are there, in fact, too many... not just festivals, but too many arts. Do we have too much art these days? If we could lose an art, which one would you want to lose?
4: Balloon modelling. Yeah, it's just a waste of valuable balloons. We need all the balloons we can get as a society. And that horrible noise. Squeak! Look, it's a dog. No, it's not. It's a bloody balloon.
2: I'd get rid of performance poetry. Because if it isn't good enough to write down, shut up.
5: I think you should cut mime.
2: Really?
5: Yep. I can tell you why. Through the power of mime.
2: That was a very, very crude gesture. Well, that also brings on to the question of science, then, because there was a debate this week about declining the number of students taking GCSE and A-levels in science subjects, preferring instead to do easier options such as media studies and falling. And scientists actually calculate that in 5 years' time, more people will be able to make a science documentary than make science. So can we think of any way we can persuade children to take science more seriously as a subject?
3: But everything that's bad in the world has come from science, isn't it?
2: Yeah,
3: I mean, I'm not trying to sound like a Luddite, but I think that Loom should be smashed.
5: then we lose the noble art of weaving.
3: I know.
2: Well, Richard Dawkins has come from science, and is he good?
5: Wouldn't it be good if Richard Dawkins developed godlike powers? Because he'd really hate himself. If Richard Dawkins developed telekinesis, so I can bring life to matter, I can fly. Bugger!
4: I once saw Richard Dawkins move a tree, and then he put it back before anyone noticed.
5: Yes.
3: I think Richard Dawkins' continuous attempts to debunk the supernatural would be more credible if he didn't drive around in a green van called the Mystery Machine. People going, I would have got away with my religion if it wasn't for you, Richard Dawkins. And your dog, which I notice speaks, explain that. I'd like to see him do Most Haunted. Yeah. Anyone see that? My wife and I became obsessed with Most Haunted during a difficult period of our marriage. And it's great, there was a guy on it, and he was a man called Derek Okora, who said that all different ghosts were speaking through him, mm-hmm. admittedly all in the Liverpool accent. Well, I think it would be great to have Richard Dawkins present Most Haunted, where he'd have to go in the dark and try and find ghosts. It wouldn't add up to anything much, but it would be better than 99% of cable television output.
2: What was the problem?
3: It's not really something. Basically, she believed in ghosts and I didn't. And this was causing a terrible rift.
2: So you thought the way to sort it out once and for all was to watch
3: as many episodes of Most Haunted as we could.
4: Do you ever see Least Haunted? It wasn't very exciting at all. It was just a bloke doing his job.
3: Yeah, well, this is one of the things that I think needs to be addressed as well by the whole BBC Trust thing.
2: Yeah.
3: Is the fact that the television isn't tiny men behind a glass screen. Likewise, if you're listening to this at home, you must trust the BBC, but we're not inside the little box in your room.
4: Apart from me, I am.
2: Boo! And I am quite small.
5: I tried to get in, but again, these biscuits are hampering my every move.
2: There's actually been criticism of a mastermind this week because a whole business of sort of declining standards, because someone is actually doing a round. Her specialist subject is the life and career of Jennifer Aniston. And there's... Oh!
4: Shame. Why not Courtney actually, Cox?
2: Which is like, is actually the answer to one of the questions.
4: What is the first syllable of Aniston?
2: So I thought to resolve it, we ought to have a very difficult mastermind before it gets even easier and they have continuous assessment for one of the rounds. I'd like to choose as a guinea pig you, Justin, to stick much more difficult questions on Jennifer Aniston. Jennifer Aniston is on a 9 o'clock train leaving London for Birmingham, travelling at a constant speed of 60 miles per hour. Why is she on the train and how much press coverage will the journey generate to the nearest column inch?
5: Friends.
2: Miss Aniston starred in the 2006 film The Breakup with Vince Vaughn. The film wasn't entirely satisfactory. Why?
5: Pass.
2: Jennifer Aniston made a certain hairstyle that later came to be known as the Rachel, famous around the world. Exactly how many women copied that hairstyle and how many women denied they had copied it at dinner parties?
5: Some.
2: Statistically speaking, what is Jennifer Aniston most likely to die of? Or now to the general knowledge question, who invented the stun gun? What will happen in the future? I'm looking for everything that will happen and the order in which it will happen. Would the Pentagon function more efficiently if it was an octagon? How long is the world's longest front door key? Explain the chemical reaction that takes place in golfer Tiger Woods' brain when a member of the public addresses him with the words, Easy Tiger. What is Ken Loach's favourite cheese? What's the opposite of placard? Repeat three times quickly the phrase, Harriet Harman's hairy hangman. You scored 0 points. I've actually got a few more questions here. I'll just throw out to the panel then. What was the first joke ever told and how much time elapsed before it was no longer funny?
3: The first joke ever was man fall over, second man laugh at man falling over, first man kill second man with stick, laughing end.
2: What's the least common name in China?
4: Neil Morrissey.
2: What will be the opening line of the next Bond film?
3: It's, these are my otters, Mr. Bond. Look upon them and despair. But they will be the last otters you ever see.
2: What was the most eventful year in world history?
4: 1997. Mm-hmm. Blair came to power, Britpop, JFK was assassinated, men walked on the moon. The Magna Carta, I think I've got that right.
2: Yes. How many words have more than one meaning and why?
4: Three words. Well, night can mean a night, dark or a night. Hitch, get married or a problem, and astronaut, no. Wish I hadn't gone for astronaut.
2: Which former head of the UN ate the most on average for breakfast?
3: It was Kofi Annan, and every morning he had a coffee followed by a naan.
4: Years after he left power, Kofi Annan's name continues to be caused for celebration.
5: That was funny as Boutros Ghali.
4: The UN's been very kind to us.
2: Okay, we're very nearly at the end of our recording. We've got to be out of here in 4 minutes to make way for 300 children from the Giffnock Primary School production of The Odd Couple. So let's end with a round called The Born Ulti Ludlum. Following the success of the film version of Robert Ludlum's books, The Bourne Identity, The Bourne Ultimatum, we've noted that all Robert Ludlum books consist of three-word titles. The, followed by a name or normal noun, followed by a second more unusual noun. For example, The Gemini Contenders, The Scarlatti Inheritance, etc. So, as an experiment, we're going to see if the key to Robert Ludlum's success is this formula for titles by randomly generating our own three-word titles. We've got three boxes. Box one contains lots of pieces of paper with the word the on. Box two contains lots of names, and box three contains lots of unusual nouns. And what we've done is, before the show started, we've asked our audience to write names and normal nouns on bits of paper. I'm going to collect all those in now.
5: Pass them to the front.
2: Pass them to the front. Could you pass the pieces of paper down to the front? Just grabbing a few here. There's a few that we tried ourselves earlier today. I've come up with the Cameron Monkey.
3: The Ultimate Spinach.
5: The Tuscan Wallet. The Neon Hymen.
2: The Branson Diarrhea.
3: The Spiral Bound Fart Glass.
4: The Calcium Deficiency. Not actually a novel, just a useful guide.
5: The Carthusian Mimsy.
2: Should we try a few of these from the audience then? So we'll have the
3: Sugar Goose.
2: It's a prequel to The Wild Geese, isn't it? Okay, let's try another one, see if it works.
5: The
3: Mobility
4: Etoliated. Strange choice of noun there. Not a noun, more of a participle, I think.
3: The
2: right there.
5: Golfers.
4: Shipwreck.
2: God, it works. Okay, keep going.
3: The
5: Jet Set
4: Pencil.
2: I want to keep going until we hit pay dirt. The
5: Byzantium
4: Potato. That's an exotic noun for somebody. Sad life.
2: Okay, well, that's all from us this week. By the way, because we do have to be honest about our jokes, all that stuff earlier about me being bitter because I was in the Oxford Review was all actually made up for comic effect. The truth is, I used my Oxford connections to get a job in BBC Radio and steadily work my way up through the old boy network. Goodbye!
1: That was Amanda Iannucci's Charm Offensive from the Pleasance Theatre at the Edinburgh Festival Fringe, presented by Amanda Iannucci. The guests this week were Mark Watson, Justin Edwards and Stuart Lee. It was written by Amanda Iannucci, Will Smith, Roger Drew, Tony Roach, Ian Martin, Nick Doody and Sean Gray. And the producer was David Tyler. The programme was a positive production for the BBC.

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If you want to learn to drive safely, confidently, and in the shortest possible time, just phone your local branch of the British School of Motoring.

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2: Bags, Mags and Bags. Written by Sanjeev Kohli and Donald McCready. Episode 4, The Lensy Splicer.
3: Sanjeev, there is a dust bunny in the toilet duck corner. It seems to have ensnared a level, the nature of which is yet to be ascertained.
4: My guess would be raisin. It looks a wee bit wrinkly.
3: It may be an orange one, which is withered, you see. Withered with the passing of the ages.
5: Sit! In your face!
4: What's that, Sanjeev? Is that one of your horror games?
5: It's Speckled Frog Simulator for the iPhone, and you've just endangered a speckled frog's life.
3: Sanjeev, the speckled frogs are virtual and therefore have no civil rights. Abandon them immediately and retrieve this actual level so that we can identify it and achieve level closure.
5: Yeah, in a minute.
6: Nice one. You rescued a frog.
5: Yes.
3: Oh, hello, lovely Sue.
7: Hello, Ramesh. I'm just wanting to surprise my Derek with a boost. He's just been made redundant, so he needs a boost in both senses of the word.
3: Oof. Derek was in buying a boost this morning. This is his second boost of the day.
7: He never let on he'd had a boost. And here's him sending me out to get him a boost. Oh, he's naughty.
3: Well, he certainly likes his boosts. Given serious advances in genetics and stem cell therapy, he could turn into a boost.
7: Uh-huh. He does like a boost. Boost daft he is.
4: Yeah, he's boost-centric.
7: What's that word, Dave?
4: Boost-centric. It's one of mine. I made that up myself.
7: Oh, you've hit the nail on the head there, Dave. Derek is boost-centric. I'm going to call him that when I get in. I'm going to turn round to him and I'm going to say, Derek, I'm going to say, you're boost-centric. I hope it doesn't tip him over the edge. Cheerio.
3: Bye. Bye, lovely. Boost-centric, huh? It certainly encapsulates his all-consuming passion for the boost. You're really good with the words, Dave.
4: Oh, thanks, Ramesh.
3: Ah, hello. Can I help you, sir?
8: I don't know if you can. Do you, perchance, have a copy of Popular Science?
3: Ah, you're in luck. We have one just here. Hector Spector is on holiday, so you can have his copy.
4: That's quite interesting this week. Some boffins in Austria have done some pioneering work in the field of gene splicing. What they've done is, they've taken a hamster, right, and combined it with a lobster to create a new species.
3: Oh, that is pioneering. What are they calling this new Ray Harryhausen-style monstrosity?
4: Let's see. Oh, a hamster. Huh. Oh, they've painted themselves into a corner there. They should have picked two animals with more different names.
8: Yes, I actually pointed that out to Friedrich and Gillian at the conference in Bern.
3: Sorry?
8: Yes, I'm something of a boffin myself. In fact, gene splicing is very much my area.
3: Really? Wow. Lensy really does have it all, doesn't it?
8: Thanks. Anyway, I suggested they use a gerbil instead of a hamster, because genetically speaking, they're close cousins, and that would give you a much better species name.
4: You're right. What child wouldn't love to see a gerbster?
8: Or a lobrel. But they wouldn't listen.
3: Fascinating, this fascinating, fascinating. It really is fascinating, Mr.
8: Doctor, actually. Dr. Binfield.
4: Hold the shoes. Michael Binfield.
8: That's my name. Don't wear it out.
3: Were you watching Grease?
8: Yes, I was just flicking. I thought, oh, I'll give it 5 minutes. But I ended up watching it till the end.
4: You don't remember me, do you?
8: Should I?
4: Big Dave, Stonelaw Secondary. You were in my maths class.
8: Oh, right. Yes, you. Your Adidas Holdall.
4: The very same.
8: My God, Adidas Holdall. How are you?
4: Good, yes.
3: Stop this betting. Adidas Holdall? What is Adidas Holdall?
4: That was my nickname at school, Ramesh. It was because in Primary 1, I briefly had an Adidas Holdall, so I got called Adidas Holdall.
8: Those were the days, eh? Adidas Holdall.
4: It's Dave now.
3: What was your nickname, Doctor?
8: I was Purple Ski Jacket.
4: That's right. You had a purple ski jacket, aye, in third year. Purple ski jacket. Oh, it's all flooding back now. So, are you still in touch with anyone from school?
8: Yes, the occasional Facebook flurry with Alistair McClinton and Barry Mason.
4: Who? Sorry?
8: Oh, yes. Clark's Commando and Lord Antony.
4: Oh, aye. What are those reprobates up to now?
8: Well, Class Commando, he's a hotshot lawyer.

0: deals with celebrities, apparently. Lunching with Rupert Grint. You know, Ron Weasley.
1: Oh, right, yes.
0: Some hedge dispute with Patsy Kensett, apparently.
2: Ah, how the other half live.
3: Life of Riley.
0: And Lord Anthony? Well, he's actually Lord Kernahan now. Made a pile of money selling shoes on the internet. Shoes.com.
2: Shoes.com? We Lord Anthony is Shoes.com.
0: Yeah, the very same minted he is. Mr. Megabucks.
3: Well, it seems like you're doing all right yourself.
0: Oh, can't complain, Adidas hold on. Seen a fair bit of the world. I was in Zurich for 5 years. Over in the States for a bit. But back in old Lindsay now. Just made me professor at the old alma mater. So purple ski jacket is back. Oh, just talking about Zurich has got my mouth all shaped for a white Toblerone. Do you have one?
1: Yes, but not on display. It gives an inferiority complex to the users of Mars and Twix et al. Sanjay will fetch it from the back shop. Sanjay?
4: Dad! You've just killed Jeremiah Frog! I'm on my personal best, you idiot!
1: He is hypnotized, but I will go.
0: So, what about yourself, Adidas Holdall? What's your story?
3: I'm doing smashing, thanks.
0: So what's your line of business? What is it you, do?
3: I make, computer games. Hi, Sanjay. We were just chatting about my games I made, remember?
4: OMG, yeah. Dave makes computer games and they're really brilliant. R-O-F-L.
3: That's right. Computer games for the iPhone and that.
0: Oh, that's fantastic. That's all beyond me, that.
3: Aye, well, that's me now. Games this and games that.
0: Right. Anything I would have heard of.
3: Aye, well, there's, Horror Taxi. Fishman. Shut up, Sanjay. And, Robot House in Pram Race 3000. It's a sequel to Pram Race 2000. It's good.
0: It does sound good. I'm out of my comfort zone here, but I imagine that would be some kind of futuristic pram race, something like that.
3: Ah, yeah, the prams are jet-propelled. They hover, and you can pick up balls to make you go faster. And all other kind of japes.
4: Japes! Japes!
0: Well, you certainly seem to have a fan there. Very impressive.
1: There we go, one white Toblerone. It had become fused to the cover of an out-of-date Take a Break, but it hasn't penetrated the silver wrapping. You can have the magazine gratis, although much of the Jennifer Ellison-based gossip has lost its currency.
0: Well, I've been away, so it's all news to me. Good to see you, Adidas Holdall. Always knew you would do well.
3: Aye, well, that's nice of you to say.
0: Dare say I'll see you about, now that I'm back. In fact, maybe I should get the old crew together.
3: Yeah, sounds lovely.
1: Oh, lovely. $5.99, please.
0: Cheers, then.
1: Goodbye, Doctor.
3: Yeah, bye-bye.
0: Bye.
2: Lovely fella.
1: I'm sure we'll be seeing a lot of him.
3: Aye, lovely. I'm just popping out for a bit of fresh, aye.
1: Are you all right, Dave?
3: Never better.
5: So, I poked it through the letterbox. I'm not proud.
6: Neither should you be. But was it one of your own?
5: No. It was kind of spur of the moment. So I used one of Sultan's.
6: Sultan's your dog, I take it?
5: Yes, that's right.
6: Well, somehow that makes it not quite so bad. Well, still naughty, though. I'm wagging my finger now. You can't see it through the hatch, but I am, I can assure you. Oh, that's me waggling it again. Waggle, waggle, waggle. Naughty, naughty, Mrs. Armstrong.
5: Excuse me? It's supposed to be anonymous.
6: I'd get off my high horse pretty sharpish if I were you. Poking that through a letterbox. Dirty, dirty, Mrs. Armstrong. Right. 50 Hail Marys. 12 Our Fathers. 4 good long looks at yourself in the mirror, madam. And a good long blast of Lynx Africa through that poor woman's letterbox.
5: Right, you are, Father.
6: Out. Dirty, dirty creature. Send the next one in, will you?
7: Bless me, Father, for I have sinned.
6: Oh, hello, Dave. Have you been in before? I don't think you have.
7: Aye, well, I'm lapsed, and I generally keep a clean nose sin-wise.
6: Well, you are one of the good ones, Dave. Spill it.
7: Ach, well, I told a wee bit of a pork fib.
6: That's not like you.
7: I know, It's just an old school friend came into the shop, and he's doing very well for himself, and it seems that everyone else from my class are doing well for themselves. Everyone except Muggins, seemingly. I felt bad about working in a shop, so I kind of lied about what I did for a living.
6: It's a slippery slope, Dave, the lies. One lie leads to another, and before you know it, woof! No, come clean. You're a smasher, Dave, one of the best. I'm sure your friend will understand. I mean, what is it he does?
7: He's an internationally renowned professor of genetics.
6: What? A professor? But is it one of the real universities, or one of those jumped-up ones that used to be a soft play era? You know, the University of John Nettles or something?
7: University of Glasgow, Father.
6: Really? Right. Off the record, Dave, and you never heard this from me, but lie.
7: What?
6: Oh, yes, lie till you're blue in the legs. I thought you were going to see your pal's manager of curries or something, but professor of genetics, woof. Shop assistant doesn't come close. And you know me, Dave, I love your work, but frankly, it does not cut the mustard.
7: So it's okay in the eyes of God if I just lie?
6: Nobody said anything about the eyes of God. This is just you and me talking. And anyway, I happen to know that God's got bigger fish to fry. If you only knew what the pensioners were poking through each other's letterboxes, trust me, he won't be concerned with a few white lies while there's brown mail being posted.
7: Thanks, Father. So, it's definitely okay to lie?
6: Dave, this goes no further. But according to Facebook, I'm the Bishop of Manchester, with a 24-inch waist, and that little white lie got me tickets to you too.
7: So, no Hail Marys then?
6: No, you're fine. She's been hailed enough this morning. The denizens of Lindsay are on a slippery slope, I tell you.
7: Lindsaydens?
6: What's that now?
7: Denizens of Lindsay. Lindsaydens. It kind of fits, doesn't it?
6: Oh, that is very good, Dave. Lindsaydens. Yes, like it. Two thumbs up from Priestie. I'm going to showcase that in one of my sermons. You're very good with the words.
1: Bacon sharks. It's obvious when you think about it. In over 29 years of shop...
7: Do you mean 30?
1: Yes. I cannot believe that this is the first time that sharks will be appearing in the wall.
7: Oh, it seems like a no-brainer, doesn't it? I mean, who doesn't like bacon, apart from some religious groups? And who doesn't like sharks, apart from some less well-known religious groups? So, where do we put the sharks?
1: Oh, let's see, pre-adolescent male section. So put them between the pickled onion velociraptors and the nice and spicy Richard Hammonds.
8: Looks nothing like Richard Hammond.
1: Well, how sharky are the sharks?
7: Quite sharky. Thing about the sharks is they have the fin. It's quite iconic.
1: Oh, iconic.
7: Oh, it's iconic, isn't it?
1: It's quite big, iconic.
7: Yeah, and Hammond doesn't have a fin, so it looks right. It could be anyone.
1: Yes, well, in any case, they have been marketed as small Hammonds, and we must work in that assumption. Place the sharks at once.
0: Hello again. Adidas, hold on.
1: Dave, what are you doing?
7: Oh, hello there, Purple Michael. Just stocking up on some snacks here.
0: Oh, yes?
7: Yes, we like to keep things wacky at the computer games office where I work, so I'm getting the crisps in for Crisp Wednesday.
1: Dave, the floor is awash with ruptured snacks and you stand there talking gibberish.
7: Good one, Ramesh.
0: Crisp Wednesday. Sounds good.
7: Oh, yeah, it was my idea, actually, Crisp Wednesday. It's good for morale.
1: I'll clean up, shall I?
7: Well, it is your shop.
1: Oh, right. So I'll get Fern and Phil, shall I?
0: Fern and Phil?
7: Aye, it's what Ramesh here calls his dustpan and brush.
1: Yes, we didn't know they were going to have an acrimonious split when we named them.
0: Crisp Wednesday, you say? Very good. Might try that myself. Might liven up the lab a bit. They do that at the old Hadron Small Particle Collider, seemingly. All kinds of japes to keep morale up when it's broken. Paintballing, the sumo wrestling with those inflatable suits, sexy golf. Are those sharks?
7: Yes.
0: Very good. They appear to be eating David Tennant.
7: It's Richard Hammond, actually.
0: Oh, right. Now, what are you doing on Friday night?
1: Yes, Dave, I know you are very busy with your computer games office. Perhaps it is Froobs Friday or something of that nature.
0: Well, whatever it is, it'll have to wait. I have an announcement. Adidas, hold all. You are hereby summoned to a reunion of your fellow reprobates for a leg of lamb night.
1: Oh, leg of lamb night.
8: Something different, isn't it?
4: That's actually quite good, that.
1: Yes, whatever next. Could you lift your foot, please, Dave? You have a compressed Hammond in your tread.
7: All right, sorry.
0: In attendance will be yourself, Adidas Holdall, yours truly, Purple Ski Jacket, Lord Anthony, Clark's Commando, Pencil Case, and Peter Nellis, a.k.a. Peter Nellis, or should I say Detective Inspector Peter Nellis. 7:30 sharp at the Horatio T. Greedy Guts-themed restaurant.
7: I don't know about that. Friday night might be difficult. Quite busy just now, working on a new game, you know. Space Murder.
0: Well, you're going to have to put Space Murder on a low heat, I'm afraid, because I'm not taking no for an answer. I'm determined to get some lamb inside that Adidas hold-all.
7: Oh, I don't know.
0: They're all expecting you.
7: Aye, but...
0: No! You will be there. Been phone-bashing all week to get this organised. I put my gene splicing on the back burner. The least you can do is put your horror games on pause.
7: I'll see what I can do.
0: See you there.
1: Ah, hello, lovely Ted.
9: Hello, lads. This town needs an enema.
1: That's a bit harsh, Ted.
9: Oh, I'm no meaning Lindsay, Ramesh. I'm meaning Gotham.
1: Gotham?
9: Aye. Never rub another man's rhubarb.
1: What is this, Dad? What parallel universe is this? Where is your homespun wisdom and bon mot?
9: Oh, I was watching Batman on Channel 5 last night.
1: Stop.
9: The Jack Nicholson one?
1: Yes. Batman, yes. I'm of a mind, make some oogie.
9: Yeah, that's the one. I'm Vicky Vale. Well, I only meant to watch 5 minutes. But you get sucked in, don't you?
1: Yes, you do. You do get sucked in, yes.
7: Whatever, Grandad.
1: So, what are you after, huh? Bat Ted?
9: Have you got any theme sticking plasters? Something that would cheer up a badly maimed granddaughter.
1: Oh, let's see. We have Winnie the Pooh, Dora the Explorer, and Rolly Moe.
7: Oh, no. Rolly Moe is so 5 minutes ago.
9: Oh, is he? Well, I didn't even know who he was.
7: OMG! Get with the program, Ted.
9: Oof. You're a bit surly, aren't you, Dave?
7: Oh, I'm sorry, Ted. I'm channeling Sanji.
9: Oh, I never even knew he'd passed on. My condolences. Oh.
7: I'm not dead, but Munch. I'm in the back shop.
9: But Munch? Is that an American thing?
7: I believe it is, Ted, aye.
10: Yes!
9: Oh, Sanji, welcome back to the land of the living.
10: Sick.
9: I'll take the Rolly Moe ones in. So what's this made of?
7: Well, Ted, I've got this meeting, you see, and I kind of need to know all about the young people's computer games, but I don't know all about the young people's computer games. So I've got this earpiece here, and Sanji's feeding me the information. We're just practicing to make it sound natural, you know.
9: Oh, that's very James Bond. Pay attention, 007.
7: OMG, your chat is so supermarket's own.
9: Is that you saying that, Dave? Or is that Sanji?
10: It was me, Biatch.
9: Oh, that's very impressive. That sounded like it came from yourself, Dave. Well, your meeting will be great. Oh, meeting. Have you been headhunted or something?
7: No.
1: Oh, no. Maybe you are being headhunted, Dave, huh? Maybe the games industry beckons, now that you consider yourself too good for shop.
9: Is that right, Dave?
7: No, that is not right, Ted.
9: Oh, are you two having a wee tiff, eh? A wee cream puff?
10: Yeah, it's brilliant.
9: It takes more muscles to smile than to frown, you know. Hmm?
1: No need to tell me, Dad. You're preaching to the shoe here. I'm always smiling. You see, I love this shop and I love working in it. Unlike some people. By which I mean Dave.
7: Aye, well, some people don't appreciate that sometimes it's important to not look stupid in front of your old school friends, who are all bloody rocket scientists and brain boxes and don't work in a shop.
1: Yes, but some people don't think there's anything wrong with working in a shop.
7: Well, some people agree with some people, but just think that some people are missing the point, and it's only one night, and what harm can it do?
1: Yes, well, maybe some people think it's a slap in the face to have their chosen profession thrown back in their well face.
7: Well,
9: Stop arguing! I don't like it when you argue.
1: No, you're right, Dad. Maybe some people should take the afternoon off and think seriously about their position.
7: Well, maybe some people will.
9: Do you mean you, Dave?
7: Aye. Come on, Sanji. We need the practice anyway.
9: Just the Rolly Moe, then, the mate.
7: Great idea, this purple ski jacket. Leg of Lamb Night. It's something different, isn't it?
0: Fresh of breath,
7: well, it's something different, right enough.
0: Well, the gang's all here. Minus Lord Anthony. Sends his apologies. Sock issues, apparently. He's on site firefighting.
8: Shoes.com, they're massive. He did all right for himself, eh?
0: So have you, so have you, so have you. You reprobate.
3: Did you come up with the name Thighmaster?
8: I did, yes. Every time a Thighmaster gets sold, yours truly gets 45 pence. Come to Daddy. Oh.
0: So, yourself, Clark's Commando, lawyer to the stars, what are you working on just now?
11: Well, the P. Diddy debacle continues unabated.
3: What P. Diddy debacle?
11: The name changed from Puff Daddy. We've only just crossed the last T and dotted the last I in the stationery.
0: And Peter Nellis, or should I say, the I. Nellis of the yard?
12: Evening all. Oh.
0: And what's your story?
12: Well, started off in the beat, made our way through the ranks, few recent callers, and that's me now. Detective Inspector, own desk, own secretary. You didn't weep.
3: I've got my one desk.
8: I've got two desks.
3: I've got about two desks.
0: Which brings us to Adidas Holdall, the Bill Gates of Lansing.
11: I love chicken hunt too. I mean, many of the cases nearly collapsed because I was too busy hunting the chickens to listen to the beak. Tell me that's one of yours.
3: Well, yes, chicken hunt too. OMG, that was a real challenge because we pure had to fit 14 levels and like all the boss fights into 512k, and that's totally with parallax scrolling and no buffer.
11: Really? That's all Greek to me. How about that plane landing one?
3: Oh yeah, that's Mainz's. That one is the tits. OMG, hold on a minute, Dave, I need to take this.
0: What?
3: You won't believe it. Gribo pure got a tattoo on his ankle. And his mum only found out because he's kept his socks on for 3 weeks and now he's grounded, so I'm getting his ticket for the Saturdays.
0: Are you all right, Dave? Something wrong with your ear?
3: You know what? There is something wrong. I've lied to you all.
0: What are you talking about, Adidas?
3: I don't make horror games. Sorry, games. Do you know what, Sanjay? Stand down, it's over.
10: Sick!
8: Who's Sanjay?
3: Ramesh's son.
8: Who's Ramesh?
3: The shopkeeper that I work for. I don't make horror games. I work in a small to medium local retail concern. I sell Monster Munch. And Bella Magazine. And Schmackos. And graduation cards. And ice poles. And the Uncle Ben's range. And Yu-Gi-Oh's. And Hall's Mentholyptus. And Snickers Flapjacks. And Yoo-Hoo Paper Glue. And tights. And I'm very happy to do so. I love my job. I love the people I work with. I love my customers. And I don't care what all you big shots think of me. I'm happy. Shop is my life.
8: See, right, I never invented the Thighmaster. I did have a Thighmaster, but I lost it. I think it's in my ex-wife's garage. I mean, I'm a security guard in Debenhams. I just said that to impress you all tonight.
11: I'm the same. Never met Puff Daddy in my life. Never practiced law. But in an all-night garage.
12: I'm a male prostitute.
0: Are you indeed? So you're all lying liars.
12: It's only one night. What is it that you do, Michael?
0: I'm a professor of genetics at Glasgow University.
12: No, what are you really?
0: I'm a professor of genetics at Glasgow University.
3: And are you happy?
0: Yes.
3: Well, I'm happy. Clutch Commando, are you happy?
11: Happy with my lot, yes.
3: Pencil case, happy?
8: Yes, more than.
3: And what about yourself, Peter Nellis, happy?
12: Well, if I'm being honest, I'd sooner I wasn't a male prostitute, but it is lovely to see you all.
3: And that's the main thing, isn't it? Good company, good conversation. Now, none of us know much about genetics, so Purple Ski Jacket, you'll need to answer this one for us.
0: Yes.
3: Is it possible, genetically speaking, for a leg of lamb to eat itself?
0: I don't believe so, no.
3: Well, can I suggest we wire in Willis Nillis? I have it on good authority from an internationally renowned professor that this leg of lamb won't eat itself.
0: Absolutely. Dig in, you reprobates.
1: Hello, strangers.
3: Hello, Ramesh. I just wanted to...
1: No need, Dave. I heard your testimony on the distinct Bluetooth. Very moving. I knew you shared my passion for shop. It was just nice to hear it.
4: Sorry I arsed it up for you, Dave. I had to take that call. Grebelpure got...
3: A tattoo, yes, I know. Don't worry, Sanji, you did me a favour. I don't think I realised how lucky I was.
1: Yes, sir, well, perhaps I could have been a bit more understanding.
3: No, Ramesh, I was in the wrong, pure and simple.
4: Is that you two back on, then?
3: Ramesh?
1: Of course, Dave. I can never stay mad at you. You are my soulmate, my shop buddy, my hetero life partner.
4: See?
0: Adidas, hold on!
3: Purple ski jacket! Quite a night we had last night.
0: Indeed. So, this is the famous wall of crisps, is it? Yes. Quite elegant in its simplicity. Dave was waxing lyrical about his love for the wall last night, Ramesh. Couldn't shut him up. Reprobate.
3: Aye, well, I do love the wall.
1: Yes, we've indexed by snack size this semester, so you can choose from the spectrum defined by chicken leprechauns on the bottom left there to cheese and chai small particle colliders in the northeast corner.
0: I'm not here to make a purchase, Ramesh. I'm actually here to ask Dave's permission about something.
3: What's that?
0: Well, you remember we were dissecting the whole lobster-hamster debacle over the After Eights?
3: That's right. We were just saying, Ramesh, that if you're going to combine animals, you want to think of the name first.
0: Yes, you don't want to paint yourself into a corner, gene-splicing-wise.
3: You want a name that makes sense, and you don't want a name that's going to frighten people.
0: Exactly. I'm always giving people the heebie-jeebies with my unnatural chimerae. Point is, Dave, the genius here, came up with a smashing theoretical animal with a lovely family-friendly name. Hit him with it, Dave. I'll be a trumpet.
3: Well, what you do is, you cross a bear with a zebra to get a Barbara.
1: Ah, you really are a word-combining brain box, Dave.
0: Not just word-combining, species-combining. Bears are actually zebra-compatible, genetically speaking. So, with your permission, Dave, I'm going to go ahead with that as my next project. The Barbara.
3: Oof, of course. It'll be my pleasure.
0: Good. I need to call Zurich. You're a genius, Adidas Holdall. Oh, is that how you'd like to be credited in the journals?
3: Am I getting credited?
0: Of course.
3: No, Dave's fine.
0: He most certainly is. Oh, I can't wait to combine these animals. I just love combining animals. I'll see you later.
1: Wow. The Barbara. You see, Dave? Even from a lowly newsagent store confectioners, you can change the world.
3: It would seem that I can.
1: Yes. Now go and mop up the leakage from that purple toilet duct before it seeps through to the Kipling section.
3: It would be my pleasure.
13: Bags, Mags and Bags, with Ramesh, played by Sanjeev Kohli, Dave by Donald McCleary, Alok by Sushil Kumar, Sanjay by Omar Raza, Father Henderson by Gerard Kelly, Ted by Gavin Mitchell, Lovely Sue by Julie Wilson-Nimmo, Mrs. Armstrong by Maureen Carr, and Michael Binfield played by Sylvester McCoy, with other voices performed by the cast. The producer was Gus Beattie. Bags, Mags and Bags is a comedy unit production for BBC Radio 4.
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Yes, Minister, by Anthony Jay and Jonathan Lynn, starring Paul Eddington as the Right Honourable James Hacker MP and Nigel Hawthorne as Sir Humphrey Appleby, with Derek Folds as Bernard Woolley in The Compassionate Society.

0: Oh, good morning, sir.
1: Good morning, George.
0: What is it today, sir?
1: Ministry. All the morning on Health Service Administration.
0: Ah, chap just been talking about that on the radio. Saying the trouble with the health and education and transport services is that all the top people in government go to private hospitals and send their kids to private schools.
1: Very good. Comedy programme, was it?
0: And go to work in chauffeur-driven cars. But don't you think there's something in it, sir? I mean, if you and Sir Humphrey went to work in a number 27...
1: No, quite impracticable. We work quite long enough hours as it is without spending an extra hour a day waiting at bus stops.
0: You'd have to make the bus service much more efficient, wouldn't you?
1: We certainly would.
0: Yes, that's what he was saying, see. It's the same with the health service. You a member of Booper, sir?
1: Anything on the radio, George?
0: About time for yesterday in Parliament, I think, sir.
1: Don't bother.
2: Mr. James Lawford, the opposition member for Birmingham South West, asked the Minister of Administrative Affairs, Mr. James Hacker, about the government's pledge to reduce the number of administrators in the health service.
3: Yes, sir. The government has already achieved a reduction of 11.3% in administrative and clerical staff and is actively pursuing further economies.
4: That word... Would the Minister explain how his assurance to the House squares with this minute from his own department?
2: At this point, Mr. Lawford dramatically produced a paper from his pocket.
4: I quote, if data processing staff were reclassified from administrative to technical, if secretarial staff in hospitals were redesignated as ancillary workers, and if the base of comparison was changed from the financial to the calendar year, then the figures would show a fall of 11.3%. Would the Minister care to comment on this shabby deception?
0: That was a bit of a googly, wasn't it, sir?
3: Document which the honourable member is brandishing.
4: I will happily give the date and file reference to the minister in exchange for an assurance that he'll set up a full independent inquiry.
3: I am happy to give that assurance.
2: The House gave a second reading to the Scottish Fisheries Bill. The Minister of State.
0: Well, that's rough, isn't it? A full independent inquiry.
1: Well,
0: you've been dropped in it there.
1: I got away with it, though, didn't I?
0: You were lucky they didn't ask you about that news in Edwards Hospital.
1: Why?
0: Well, they finished building it 15 months ago, and it's still got no patients.
1: I suppose the DHSS haven't got enough money to staff it.
0: Oh, it's got staff. 500 administrators. Just no patients.
1: Who told you this?
0: My mate Charlie. He's the driver for the Secretary of State for Health.
1: Humphrey, I am appalled.
5: So am I, Minister.
1: The stupidity of it, the incompetence.
5: I agree, I can't think what came over you.
1: Beg your pardon?
5: To concede a full independent inquiry.
1: Humphrey.
5: Yes, miss?
1: That is not what I'm talking about.
5: But you mentioned stupidity and incompetence.
1: Yours, Humphrey, yours.
5: My, Minister.
1: How could you drop me into it like that?
5: A small omission from the brief. We can't foresee everything, but a full independent inquiry.
1: I don't want an inquiry either. But if you're drowning and somebody throws you a rope, you grab it.
5: It was not a rope, it was a noose. You should have stood up for the department. That's what you're there for.
1: No, Humphrey, it won't do. I prepared myself thoroughly for question time yesterday, but nowhere in my brief was there any indication that you'd been juggling the figures so that I'd be giving misleading replies to the House.
5: Minister, you said you wanted the administration figures reduced, didn't you?
1: Yes.
5: So we reduced the figures.
1: But only the figures, not the number of administrators.
5: Of course not.
1: Well, that's not what I meant.
5: Well, Minister, really, we're not mind readers. You said reduce the figures, so we reduced the figures.
1: How did it get out? Another leak. This isn't a department, it's a calendar. But how can we govern responsibly if backbenchers are going to get all the facts? Well, at least an inquiry gives us a bit of time.
5: So does a time bomb.
1: Have you got a disposal squad? Here, can't we get the independent inquiry to exonerate the department?
5: You mean rig it?
1: No. Well, yes.
5: Minister! No, everything depends on who the chairman is. He absolutely has to be sound.
1: What do you mean, sound?
5: A sound man will understand what is required. He will perceive the implications. He will have a sensitive and sympathetic insight into the overall problem. In other words, he must be sound.
1: You mean bent?
5: Certainly not. I mean a man of broad understanding.
1: Well, what What about a retired politician?
5: And unimpeachable integrity.
1: Yes, I see. A businessman. An academic.
5: Well...
1: All right, so did you have in mind?
5: Well, Minister, I thought perhaps a retired civil servant.
1: I see.
5: Sir Maurice Williams could be the man.
1: You don't think he might be too independent?
5: He's hoping for a peerage.
1: Well, this won't give him one, will it?
5: No, but the right finding will earn him a few more brownie points.
1: Brownie points?
5: Yes. They all add up until finally you get the badge.
1: Right. Sir Maurice it is.
5: Right, well, thank you, Minister.
1: Thank you, Brown Owl.
6: Excuse me, Minister.
1: Yes, Bernard.
6: Just two things, Minister. The Cuban political refugees.
1: Oh, not that again.
6: It looks as if there's a row blowing up about our refusal to do any more for them.
1: Well, that's not my fault. The Treasury won't give us any
6: quite
1: funds.
6: So, Minister.
1: I can't beat the Treasury, Bernard. No, I shall say nothing. One more public humiliation and I'll be a political refugee myself. What's the other thing?
6: Well, you asked me to find out about that alleged empty hospital in North London.
1: Yes?
6: Well, as I warned you, the driver's network is not wholly reliable. George has got it wrong.
1: Oh, good. How did you find out?
6: Through the private secretary's network.
1: And?
6: There are, in fact, only 342 administrative staff at the new St. Edward's Hospital. The other 170 are porters, cleaners, laundry workers, gardeners, cooks, and so forth.
1: How many medical staff?
6: Oh, none of them.
1: None?
6: No.
1: We are talking about St. Edward's Hospital, aren't we, Bernard?
6: Oh, yes, it's brand new. It was completed 15 months ago and fully staffed, but unfortunately there were government cutbacks at that time and there was consequently no money left for medical services.
1: A brand new hospital with 500 non-medical staff and no patients?
6: Oh, there is one patient, Minister.
1: One?
6: Yes, the deputy chief administrator fell over a piece of scaffolding and broke his leg.
1: Oh, my God. What if I'd been asked about this in the House? Why hasn't it got out?
6: Apparently, it has been contrived to keep it looking like a building site. And so far, no one's realised it's operational. You know, scaffolding and skips still there, the normal thing.
1: Normal thing? I think I'd better go and see it for myself, before the opposition does.
6: Yes, it's surprising that the press haven't found out by now, isn't it?
1: Fortunately, Bernard, most of our journalists are so amateur, they'd have grave difficulty finding out that today's Wednesday.
6: It's actually Thursday, Minister.
7: So why is your minister interested in St. Edward's Hospital?
5: Well, he's apparently greatly concerned that it has no patients.
7: Ah, well, it takes all thoughts.
5: Yes.
7: How can it have patients when it has no nursing staff?
5: Quite, quite.
7: We've learned at the DHSS that it takes time to get things going.
5: Mm-hmm.
7: First, we have to sort out the smooth running of the hospital. Having patients around would be no help at all.
5: No. They'd just be in the way.
7: Fine. Tell your minister that this is the run-in period.
5: Yes, the run-in period. But how long is the run-in period going to last? You see, because my minister agreed to a full independent inquiry.
7: And you know what I think about that.
5: Oh, yes, I know. But we are going to get some patients into St. Edward's eventually, aren't we?
7: If possible, yes. It's certainly our present intention. In a couple of years, probably, when the financial situation has eased up a bit.
5: Not till then?
7: No. How can I open 40 new wards at St. Edward's when I'm making closures everywhere else? The Treasury won't wear it. The Cabinet won't either.
5: But my minister might want to shut the whole place.
7: Impossible. What about the unions?
5: Are the unions active at St. Edward's yet?
7: Good point. Remember that firebrand agitator at Southwark Hospital?
5: Billy Fraser, an odious man, could be useful.
7: Yes, time he was moved on.
1: Humphrey, the whole National Health Service is an advanced case of galloping bureaucracy.
5: Certainly not. Not galloping. A gentle canter at the most.
1: Instances flood into my office every day.
5: Who from?
1: MPs, constituents, doctors, nurses, the public.
5: Troublemakers.
1: The public?
5: They're some of the worst.
1: Listen to this memo. Stethoscope requisition. Because of the current supply situation, it is not possible to issue you with the extra stethoscopes you have applied for. We are, however, in a position to supply you with longer tubes for your existing stethoscopes.
5: Well?
1: Doesn't strike you as odd?
5: No. No, if they have a supply of long tubes...
1: No, Humphrey, they didn't need longer stethoscopes. They needed more stethoscopes.
6: But if the stethoscopes had really long tubes, Minister, the consultant could stay in one place and listen to all the chests on the ward.
1: Now, how about this? Nurses' uniforms. It has become apparent that the latest consignment of nurses' coats are made of a see-through material. Nurses who have been issued with these coats are requested to report to the director of the Uniform Surveillance Centre, who will assess the extent of the problem.
5: Nice work if you can get it.
1: Be serious, Alfred. Listen to this. Will you please note that the soft paper toilet rolls are provided only for the use of patients and not staff? It would appear that in recent months, staff have been using the soft toilet rolls for one reason or another. Now, what about this one? St. Stephen's mortuary will be closed over Christmas. During the holiday, medical staff are requested to cooperate in keeping pressure off this department.
5: Yes, that's a very civil and reasonable request.
1: No, you think for the rest of the year doctors try to keep the mortuary busy, do you?
5: Oh, really? These are just a few isolated examples. In general, the health service is economical and efficient as the government allows it to be.
1: That's ridiculous, Humphrey. Look at the total figures. Yeah, they speak for themselves. In 10 years, the number of health service administrators has gone up by 40,000... and the number of hospital beds has gone down by 60,000. Mm-hmm. And the annual cost of the health service has gone up by £1.5 billion, in real terms.
5: Ah, if only British industry could match this growth record.
1: Growth? Are you suggesting they're spending larger and larger sums, treating fewer and fewer patients, so that we can employ more and more administrators, is a proper use of the funds voted by Parliament and supplied by the taxpayer?
5: Certainly.
1: But the money is only voted to make sick people better.
5: No, Minister. It makes everyone better. Better for having shown the extent of their care and compassion. When money is allocated to health and social services, Parliament and the country feel cleansed. They are absolved, purified. It is a sacrifice.
1: Oh, claptrap.
5: When a sacrifice has been made, nobody asks the priest what happened to the ritual offering after the ceremony.
1: No, Humphrey, you're wrong. The country does care if the money is misspent.
5: With respect, Minister, they care that it is not seen to be misspent.
1: But that's not true. Look at the uproar over the mental hospital scandals.
5: Precisely my point. The abuses had been going on quite happily for years, decades. No one was remotely concerned to find out what was really being done with their money. What outraged them was being told about it.
1: Humphrey, this is all a cynical smokescreen. Are we or aren't we agreed that there is no point in keeping a hospital running simply for the benefit of the staff?
5: Minister, that is not how I would have expressed it.
1: Well, that's how I've expressed it.
5: Indeed.
1: All right. How would you express it?
5: Of course, at the end of the day, one of a hospital's prime functions is patient care.
1: One? What else?
5: But until we have the money for the nursing and medical staff, that is a function we are not able to pursue, perhaps in 18 months or so.
1: 18 months?
5: Yes, perhaps. By then, we may be able to open a couple of wards.
1: We must open them at once, Humphrey, and more than a couple.
5: Well, we could form an interdepartmental committee to examine the feasibility of monitoring a proposal for admitting patients at an earlier date.
1: How long would it take to report?
5: Oh, not long.
1: How long?
5: Oh, about 18 months.
1: Well, I suggest we get rid of everyone currently employed at the hospital and use the money to open closed wards in other hospitals.
5: Minister!
1: And when we can afford it, we'll open St. Edward's with medical staff, if you would be so kind.
5: Minister, if you do that, you will delay the opening of St. Edward's for patients for years.
1: Why?
5: You talk as if the staff have nothing to do, simply because there are no patients there.
1: Well, what do they do?
5: There are a number of extremely busy departments, Minister. First, there is contingency planning for strikes, fires, air raids, nuclear war, epidemics, food or water poisoning. Now, in such a crisis, the local general hospital becomes a key center for survival. Then there is the data and research department. At the moment, they're conducting a full-scale demographic survey of the catchment area. We have to anticipate future requirements for maternity, pediatrics, geriatrics, and the male-female balance. Third, finance, of course, projected accounts, balance sheets and cash flow budgets. Then there's the purchasing department for medical and other equipment, obtaining estimates, going through catalogues and price lists.
1: Purchasing what?
5: Everything. From brain scanners to Brasso. May I continue?
1: Be briefer.
5: Would that I could, Minister, but you do need to understand. Fifth, there is the technical department for evaluating equipment. Sixth, the building department, which deals with the Phase 3 building plans, costing and so forth, for the final phase of the hospital, which should be complete in 10 years' time. Then there is maintenance, catering and cleaning, personnel in charge of leave, national health insurance, salaries, and some staff welfare officers to look after over 500 employees. And finally, administration.
1: More administrators to administrate other administrators?
5: It's important work, Minister. The typing pool, desks, stationery, office furniture and equipment, liaison between departments.
1: I can't tell you whether you're being serious or not.
5: Yep. What do you mean,
1: Humphrey,
5: Minister?
1: There are no patients. That is what a hospital is for. Patients. Ill people. Healing the sick.
5: Yes, Minister. But all of these vital tasks that I have listed must be carried on with or without patients.
1: Why?
5: Why?
1: Why?
5: I don't understand.
1: I don't know how else to put it. Why?
5: Minister, would you get rid of the army just because there's no war?
1: Oh, that's totally different. Hospitals must get results.
5: Equally impossible. The unions won't wear it.
1: Then sack half the ancillary workers, half the administrators, and replace them with medical staff and open a couple of wards.
5: Now,
1: that's
5: Minister,
1: my last word on the subject. No, my last word. No, you may go.
5: I shall have a word with the health service unions, but I don't hold out much. Brian, are you rushing away? You got time for a drink?
8: Oh, well, just a quick one.
5: Good, good. The usual?
8: Thank you.
5: Do sit down.
8: Yeah, thank you.
5: Cheers.
8: Cheers.
5: What are we going to do about St. Edward's Hospital?
8: Well, between ourselves, we haven't got much of a case. We really can't fight you on this one.
5: What do you mean?
8: Well, I think my members realise you can't keep ancillary staff on indefinitely in an empty hospital.
5: Isn't that a bit defeatist?
8: What?
5: Surely you can stick up for your people better than that.
8: You mean you want to...
5: It's not just your members, you know. There are 342 administrative civil servants. They must have some workers to administer.
8: But civil servants are never laid off.
5: We live in strange and disturbing times.
8: You mean, if we take industrial action, you'll support us?
5: My dear Brian, I am the permanent secretary. I'm charged with the task of keeping the wheels of government turning. I could not possibly countenance any such action. But if there were widespread and effective opposition from the ancillary workers, then the civil servants would have to stay on as well.
8: Yeah, but what about the minister?
5: The minister doesn't know his ACAS from his NALGO.
8: Oh, I see, yeah. Well, I haven't got much of a case, have I? An hospital empty for 15 months, no hope of opening in any ward for another year or more.
5: Oh, pull yourself together, man. Think of your members, their wives, children, cats, budges.
8: Trouble is, they're all more or less resigned to it now.
5: Is Billy Fraser resigned to it?
8: But he's in Southwark.
5: Do you want to bet?
8: You mean... Oh, well, that's a different matter. If I've got some real shop floor militancy to build on...
5: You see, unity, solidarity.
8: Thanks for the drink, Humphrey.
5: Thank you, brother. Give my good wishes to our fraternal comrade, won't you?
9: We shall not be moved.
10: Minister, this is Mrs. Rogers, Chief Administrator.
11: Oh, nice to meet you.
12: Minister. And this is Mr. Knight.
11: How do you do, Mr.
12: Templeman? Ms. Duff.
13: How do you do?
12: This is nice Billy Fraser, our Chairman of the Joint Shop Stewards Committee.
11: Oh, nice to meet you.
8: I wouldn't count on it.
12: You would like to come this way, Minister?
11: Yes, of course, thank you.
12: We can start by looking at the ward. And this is E ward.
11: A very impressive space.
12: And over on this side is F ward, which, as you can see, offers precisely the same...
11: Space, yes. Most impressive.
12: And one floor up from here, G and H wards are exactly similar, offering the potential for further expansion out on the north and west side. Here on the south side, we come to the central administration office. This is J Theatre.
11: How much did all this cost?
12: Well, together with radiotherapy and intensive care, $2.25 million.
11: Doesn't it horrify you that it's not being used?
12: Oh, no. A very good thing in some ways. Prolongs its life. Cuts down running costs.
1: But there are no patients.
12: No, but the essential work of the hospital still has to go on.
1: Aren't the patients the essential work?
12: Running an organization of 500 people is a big job, Minister.
1: Yes, but if they weren't here, they wouldn't be here.
12: What?
1: Now, Mrs. Rogers, this can't go on. I'm going to get patients into this hospital or close it.
12: Yes, Minister. Well, in the course of time.
1: No, not in the course of time, now. We will get rid of 300 of your people and use the savings to pay for doctors and nurses and get some patients in.
13: Look here, Mr. Hacker. Without those 300 people, the hospital just wouldn't function.
1: You think it's functioning now?
12: It is one of the best-run hospitals in the country. It's up for the Florence Nightingale Award.
1: What's that?
12: It's won by the most hygienic hospital in the region.
1: Look, I've said my last word. 300 staff will go.
13: You mean 300 jobs lost?
12: We can't do any serious surgery with just a skeleton medical staff anyway.
1: Then don't do serious surgery. I don't care if you only do varicose veins, hernias, piles. Do something.
13: Do you mean 300 jobs lost?
1: Yes, I do, Mr. Fraser. A hospital is not a source of employment. It's a place to heal the sick.
13: It's a source of employment for my members. You want to put them out of work, do you? Is that what you call a compassionate society?
1: Yes, I'd rather be compassionate to patients than your members.
13: We'll come out on strike.
1: Fine, do that. What does it matter? Who can you harm? Please, do. Go on strike. The sooner the better. And take all these administrators out with you while you're at it. Then we won't have to pay you. Ah, Bernard. It's time for a drink before going home.
10: Oh, thank you, Minister. Shall I...
1: Oh, thank you. Well, I thought all that went very well at the hospital, didn't you, Bernard?
10: Yes, Minister.
1: I wasn't having any argument about it.
10: No, Minister.
1: Threatening to strike. Played right into my hands. Cheers.
10: Cheers.
1: Hey, we're missing the news. Switch it on, Bernard.
14: But our diplomatic correspondent says that the United States is now putting considerable pressure on the British government to take in some Cuban refugees. The government has made no official comment.
1: Well, of course not. I haven't got the money.
14: All workers in National Health Service hospitals in Greater London area are to go on strike at Friday.
1: What?
14: A row has blown up at St. Edward's Hospital in London over the proposed laying off of 170 ancillary workers. We spoke to union activist Billy Fraser.
15: We are striking against unemployment. We could bring London's hospitals to a complete standstill. There will be no blood transfusions, no operations, no cancer treatment, nothing until we have brought back the compassionate society.
1: Oh, my God.
16: But how can you do this to the patients?
15: We're not doing it. It's Mr. Hacker that's doing it.
16: Shouldn't you think twice before inflicting these terrible sanctions on innocent members of the public?
15: I can assure you, and I'd like to take this opportunity to assure the general public, that every stone will be left unturned in the search for a settlement.
1: Oh, my God.
5: Minister, you've seen the news.
1: Yes. You told me you'd have a word with the unions.
5: Well, I did, but...
1: What do we do about it?
5: Well, for the moment, we have an even more pressing problem.
1: What?
5: It looks as if Sir Maurice Williams' independent inquiry is going to be unfavourable to us.
1: But you told me he was sound. He wanted a peerage.
5: Well, unfortunately, he's also trying to work his peerage in his capacity as chairman of the Joint Committee for the Resettlement of Refugees.
1: And there are more brownie points in refugees than government inquiries.
5: Precisely, Minister.
1: Doesn't he understand that we haven't got the money to house refugees?
5: Well, I...
6: Minister...
1: No, I don't care who it is, Bernard. I'm not talking to them.
6: It's number 10.
1: Give that to me. Yes? Yes. Ah. I see. Oh, I quite agree. Yeah. Thank you. Number 10 has seen Billy Fraser on the news. They hope that a peace formula can be found very soon.
5: On top of everything, Minister, Sir Maurice Williams says he will be satisfied only if the UK will take and house... 1,000 refugees.
1: We have the money. We haven't even the money to open a 1,000-bed hospital. Never mind. How many refugees?
5: 1,000.
1: 1,000 refugees? 1,000 beds? Fully staffed?
5: Minister, that hospital was built for sick British, not healthy foreigners. There's a huge waiting list for it.
1: But I thought you said that Sir Maurice's inquiry was going to come down against the department. Is that what you want?
5: Yes, I... See your point, Minister.
1: Bernard, reinstate all the staff at St. Edward's. Tell Sir Maurice Williams we're making a new hospital available to accommodate 1,000 refugees. And tell the press it was my decision. And everybody's happy.
6: Do you want to give them a quote?
1: Oh, why not? Say, this was a tough decision, but a necessary one. If we in Britain... Aim to be worthy of the name of,
5: The Compassionate Society?
1: Thank you, Humphrey.
5: Minister? Yes.
1: The Compassionate Society. Got that, Bernard?
6: Yes, Minister.
17: In The Compassionate Society, you heard Paul Eddington as Jim Hacker, Nigel Hawthorne as Sir Humphrey, and Derek Foulds as Bernard. Sir Ian was played by Peter Jeffrey, Brian Baker by Norman Bird, and George by Arthur Cox. Ellen McIntosh was Mrs. Rogers, Peter Aker, Billy Fraser, John Bott, James Lawford MP, and other parts were by Narissa Knights, Bernard Brown, and Arnold Diamond. The radio announcer was Brian Martin, and the television newsreader was Moira Stewart. Yes, Minister was written by Anthony Jay and Jonathan Lynn and adapted for radio by the producer, Pete Adkin.
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0: Richard Lyon.
1: I'm Barbara Lyon.
2: I'm Ben Lyon.
3: And I'm Daniels in the Lion's Den.
2: Here they are in that old trip.

0: Richard, I'm telling you for the last time, I will not have him in this house another minute.
1: But, Pop, you can't do this to me. He's my friend.
0: A fine friend. He's not to be trusted.
2: Ben, please, he might hear you.
0: I don't care if he does. He wasn't in this house 2 minutes before he ran off with my wallet. And last night I caught him trying to get into Aggie's room.
1: But, Pop, he's sorry now, aren't you, pal?
0: Oh, I'm sorry, son, but you shouldn't have picked up a stray dog and brought him home.
1: I didn't bring him home. I just tied a rope to his collar and he followed me. Please, Pop, let me keep him.
0: No.
3: Daddy, I do think you're being awfully hard on Richard.
0: Now, you keep out of this.
2: What kind of a dog is he, Richard?
1: A man in the mew says he was a genuine Irish Weagle.
0: A genuine Irish Weagle? He's a genuine mongrel. And don't go around telling people he's an Irish Weagle, because no matter how small a lie you tell, it always leads to trouble.
1: All right, Pop. But please, can I keep him? This is the first really big thing I've ever asked for. Up to now, I've only asked for little things like shillings and half crowns.
2: Besides, Ben, think how useful the dog can be. We can train him to catch mice. Then you won't have to set any more mice traps.
0: No, you mean mouse traps.
2: Oh.
0: Well, anyway, I don't have to set any mouse traps. What do you think we have a cat for?
2: Oh, don't be silly. The cat doesn't know how to set a mouse trap.
0: Look, all this is getting us nowhere. Dogs need a lot of looking after. Who will take him out for exercise?
2: I will.
0: Well, who will give him his meals?
3: I will, Daddy.
0: And who will pay the dog license?
1: Do you mind starting again so I can take the first question?
0: No, Richard, it'll never work out. Besides, he's such a big dog. What would you feed him on?
1: Well, there's that chocolate cake we're having for tea. He can have my share. My third helping.
0: No, it's no good. It simply isn't practical. It isn't fair on the dog either. There's too much traffic around here. Besides, he's too big for this little house. I'm sorry, but you'll have to give him away.
1: All right, Pop.
2: Ben, we need some logs.
0: Well?
2: Well, you know who usually carries them in.
0: Yes?
2: Well, this time you do it.
0: All right.
3: Mother, why is Daddy so against us having a dog?
2: Well, once he had a dog he was very proud of, and he entered him in a big dog show, and he didn't win a single prize.
3: Oh, what a shame.
2: Yes, he was so disgusted that he took the dog into a big tent where they were offering a booby prize for the biggest freak of the show.
3: And did he win?
2: Yes, he beat his own dog by 12 votes.
3: Mother, don't you think you could persuade Daddy to let us keep the dog?
2: Well, maybe, but we'll have to put him in a good mood first.
3: You mean laugh real hard at his joke?
2: That's right. Shh. I can hear him coming. And remember, he loves to be flattered.
3: Okay, Mother.
2: Yeah, here he comes. Now watch.
0: Hey, are these enough logs?
2: So, children, you see, I'm sure that your father is right, as I am, that today is, what is today anyway? Let's see, yesterday was Saturday.
0: Well, if yesterday was Saturday, obviously today is Sunday.
2: Sunday? Oh, Ben, you are so clever.
3: Huh. Yes, Daddy, it didn't take you a second to answer that.
1: No. Yeah, how did you figure it out so quick, Pop?
0: Well, naturally, Sunday comes after Saturday.
2: Oh.
0: Say, are you all trying to soft soap me?
2: Oh, of course not, darling.
0: Well, all right. Say, BB, this wood looks funny to me.
2: Well, that's because the bark has blight on it.
0: You mean its bark is worse than its blight? Now, wait a minute. It wasn't that funny. All I said was its bark is worse than its... All right.
3: But, Daddy, we can't help it. It's such a funny joke.
0: All I said was its bark... Now, stop it!
2: Oh, Ben. Ben, you're such a funny man. You're much funnier than Charlie Chester.
0: Oh, I am not.
2: Oh, you are, too. People just look at you and laugh.
3: Yes. Yes. Daddy's enough to make a dog laugh.
0: You mean a cat?
3: I mean a dog. Dogs make much better audiences.
0: Oh, so that's it. You want me to change my mind about that dog? Well, the answer is no, and that's final.
1: Aw, Pop, he wants to make friends. Look, he's picked up your slippers and he's bringing them.

to you. So he has. Say, that's pretty smart. And he does look as if he likes me. Here, boy. Here, give me the slippers. Say, he is a nice dog. Here, boy. Ouch, he bit me.

0: with the hand.
1: Oh, it's all right, but that dog has to go. He's dangerous.
0: Oh. Anything interesting in the newspaper?
1: Let's see. Yes, yes, here's something in Percy Hackenbush's column about the Mare of Marble Arch. Listen to this. It is now revealed that the unknown assailant that hit Mayor Clinker over the head last week was none other than his wife. His wife. Say, this Hackenbush is terrific. He doesn't care what he says. That's the way a columnist should be.
0: Fearless, huh?
1: Yes, yes. Wait a minute. There's more here. Another prominent member of the borough was involved in a similar accident. Oh, what do you think of that? How do you like that? Another poor mug. Oh, here's more. This man received a black eye from his wife. The man in question is none other than that well-known figure, Ben Lyon. Ben Lyon?
0: Say, that name sounds familiar.
1: Why, the low-down scandal monger, washing my dirty linen in his newspaper. Phoebe, this is your fault. You shouldn't have told people you gave me that black eye.
0: Oh, I only did it to stop them from thinking that you were silly enough to bump into a door.
1: Percy Hackenbush, just wait until I meet him.
0: Now, Ben, don't get into any more trouble.
1: Is that animal loose again?
0: No, he's in the living room with Skippy.
1: Oh, well, that's... With Skippy? Mm-hmm. He'll murder that cat.
0: Oh, Skippy. Ben, quick. Poor Skippy. Come on.
1: Where is he?
0: He's up there on the mantelpiece. Come down from there, you silly dog.
1: Skippy, leave him alone. He's had enough. What's all the rumpus about? Well, that dog of yours and Skippy were fighting.
2: No, they were only playing. Look at the way Skippy's wagging his tail. That shows he's happy.
1: Richard, that only applies to dogs.
0: You're wrong, Ben. Not only dogs wag their tails when they're happy.
2: What do you mean, Ma?
0: Well, when your father used to take me dancing, he was never happier than when he was doing the conga. Come on, Richard, let's go out and catch him before he gets in any more trouble.
1: Yes, and remember, he's going back tomorrow. Never happier than when I was dancing the conga, huh? I used to be pretty good at that. One, two, three, bump. One, two, three, bump. One, two, three, bump. Come on in, bump.
3: Mr. Lyon?
1: Yes, that's me, bump.
3: I'd like to have a word with you when you finish dancing. My name is Percy Hackenbush.
1: Oh, well, come in, Mr. Percy Hackenbush. Why, you're the man who wrote that libelous article about me. Get out of my house.
3: Mr. Lyon, please. You haven't heard what I came to say.
1: I suppose you came to apologize for saying my wife gave me a black eye.
3: No, I came to get the inside story on why she gave it to you. Mr. Lyon, put down that golf club.
1: I'm holding myself back, Mr. Hackenbush. Being a gentleman, the fact that you're in my house stopped me from telling you what a low-down, sneaking, cowardly scoundrel you are. So I won't say it.
3: Look here, Lyon, keep that dog away. Ouch, he bit me. Lyon, your dog bit me.
1: Well, if he gets rabies, I'll sue you.
3: I'll get even with you for this if it's the last thing I do.
0: The dog got away. Ben, what are you laughing about?
1: Baby, he bit Hackenbush. He bit Hackenbush. Nice doggy.
0: Hackenbush?
1: Yes, you know, Bebe, I think we need a nice, intelligent dog around the house, don't you?
0: But you said he was a mongrel, and I told the mayor, and the mayor said, well, we shouldn't have a mongrel.
1: Oh, the mayor's a stuffed shirt. Anyone who's ashamed of owning a mongrel is vain and superficial. I'll never try to hide that fact.
0: Why are you putting on your coat?
1: I'm going to take my dog for a little walk. Nice doggy. Did you bite Hackenbush? Of course you did. Nice little doggy.

0: Well, it's certainly good to get some fresh air, isn't it, boy?
1: Hello there, Mr. Earl. Out for your constitutional?
0: That's right, Wimple. Come on, walk to the pillar box with me. I want to post a letter.
1: Okay, now. Here. What on earth is that? A dog?
0: Of course it's a dog.
1: Where'd you get it from? Out of a seed catalog?
0: Hey, that's not funny.
1: Funny to me. Yeah, a weird-looking mongrel, isn't he?
0: Mongrel? Evidently, you don't know a thoroughbred when you see one.
1: I say, oh, sorry, Mr. Earl. No offense. What kind of a dog is he?
0: He's a... an Irish Weagle.
1: An Irish Weagle?
0: Yeah.
1: Never heard of one.
0: Well, they're very rare. He's an exceptionally fine specimen. Look at the legs. No, not mine, silly. The dog's.
1: Oh, Beagle, eh? Where'd he come from?
0: Not a beagle, a weagle.
1: Oh.
0: They started the breed by, it was crossbreeding whippets and beagles in County Kerry.
1: I see, an Irish weagle. Yeah. Not many about, eh?
0: No, as a matter of fact, there are only five in the entire world.
1: Five of them? Splendid looking thing.
0: Yes, the breed's almost extinct.
1: Yes, he does. I don't know. Yes. By the way, what's his name?
0: Name? Henry. Henry the Fifth. They named him that on account of his regal carriage.
1: Oh, yes. He carries his head a bit low, doesn't he?
0: Well, that proves his royal birth. Wimple, the truly noble are always humble, even in dogs.
1: An Irish weagle, eh? An Irish weagle. Irish. You know, his bark seems to have a hint of a brogue in it.
0: Here, here. Wimple, pet him. Put your hand on him.
1: Well, will I get it back?
0: Of course you will. Just don't act afraid of him.
1: Oh, I couldn't be that deceitful. You walk next to the curb and I'll walk over here.
0: Okay. Hey, look at this lamppost. You know, the light's been on this lamppost for two nights now. I must tell the electricity board about it.
1: Oh, come on, Mr. L.
0: Okay, but wait for Henry. Come on, boy.
1: Now, here we are. Now, here's the pillar box.
0: Yes. Oh, good. I must post this letter. Let's see. It says collections up to 6 p.m. Fine.
1: Come on, Mr. L.
0: Okay, but wait for Henry. Come on, boy. Well, good night, Wimple. Give my regards to your wife, Henrietta.
1: Henrietta. Yes, I'll do that, Mr. L. Toodaloo.

0: BB, BB, if that's someone for me, I'll be in the kitchen. I'm going to give Henry a bath.
1: Oh, Ben, I forgot to tell you. Henry is a Henrietta.
0: Oh, he is she? Well, I suppose it's all right for me to give her a bath.
1: Yes.
0: Come on, Henrietta.
2: I'm coming.
3: Oh, hello, BB, darling. I just popped in to see what you and Ben are doing this afternoon.
1: Well, I'm not doing anything, but Ben's going to be busy with Henrietta.
3: And Mr. Wimple?
1: No, just Henrietta. He's giving her a bath.
3: What?
1: I said Ben's giving Henrietta a bath.
3: Phoebe, don't you object to a thing like that?
1: Of course not. Why should I? If it makes him happy, she can even sleep at the foot of the bed.
3: Well, maybe you're certainly broad-minded.
1: Oh, I don't know. I believe in keeping men occupied. It keeps them out of mischief.
3: Well, I must say that's a fine way to do it.
1: You know, Florrie, Ben and Henrietta have become very attached to each other.
3: So it seems.
1: Yes. Yeah. You should have seen them in the garden today. Henrietta kept kissing him and trying to climb on his lap.
4: On Ben's lap?
1: Yeah, but she couldn't quite make it. She kept slipping off. She's so big.
3: Isn't she rather old for that sort of thing?
1: Well, maybe, but she's pretty frisky. You should see her jump over his head.
3: What?
1: Yes, yes, but the cutest thing she does is when she rolls over and plays dead.
3: Now, Beat, as a friend, my advice to you is get rid of her.
1: Oh, I can't do that. Ben would be very upset.
3: Well, I don't care. Go in, drag her out of the bath, put a dress on her and throw her out.
1: Oh, don't be silly, Florrie. How in the world could I get a dress over her tail? And besides, Florrie, she's a very, very sensitive dog.
3: A dog?
1: Of course.
3: Oh, Phoebe.
1: What? What's the matter?
3: Oh, I should have known. Well, I'd better go home and lock up the chickens.
1: She's silly, isn't she? Bye.
5: Hey, Ma. Hmm? Isn't it wonderful about Henrietta being such a valuable dog?
1: Who said so?
5: Pop. Everybody in town's talking about it. Mr. Wimple says Pop told him that Henrietta is a thoroughbred Irish Weagle.
1: Oh, your father said that, did he? He did, huh?
6: Mother, where's Daddy?
1: He's in the kitchen giving the dog a bath. Come on, let's go in and see him. Hello, Ben. How you doing?
0: Oh, not too bad, but she's awfully dirty.
6: She certainly is.
0: Hold still, Henrietta.
1: That funny soap you're using.
0: Well, it's flea soap.
1: Oh. You have to wash the fleas, too?
0: Oh. Of course not. Now, if I can just get this face flannel lathered up, I'll get going on it.
1: Ben.
0: Yes?
1: That's not a face flannel. That's your necktie.
0: Darn it. It's my hand-painted necktie, too. Look at that. I've scrubbed one of Betty Grable's legs off.
6: What have you got two tubs for, Daddy?
0: Well, Henrietta's so dirty, the other tub is for her second soaping. Come on now, Henrietta. I'm going to put you in the other tub. Now, look, don't argue with me. I'm stronger than you are.
5: Go on, Pop. You've almost got her in.
6: That's done it. Oh, Mother, look at that sweet face looking so reproachful, sitting in the middle of the tub all covered in soap suds.
1: It looks silly, too. Ben, get out of that tub.
7: I can't. I'm stuck.
8: Oh, Master Richard, Miss Barbara, here's some scraps for your dog.
5: Oh, thank you, Aggie. Come on, Henrietta.
6: Isn't she a beautiful dog, Aggie?
8: Aye, but she's very big. Not near so nice as the wee dog my family had.
6: A Scotch terrier, I suppose.
8: Aye, what else? Oh, and with a lovely nature. The only member of the family he didn't like was Uncle Hamish.
6: Why?
8: Because Uncle Hamish drank too much.
5: He did?
8: Aye, so the dog bit him every time he got drunk. And that's how the wee thing lost all his hair.
6: The poor dog lost all his hair?
8: Aye. You see, Uncle Hamish believed in the old remedy, a hair of the dog that bit you. And in 6 months, the dog was bald.
5: Gee, that's too bad. A bald dog.
8: Aye, not another hair. Come on, you two, bring Henriette out to the kitchen, and I'll give her a nice wee bowl of Scotch broth.
5: Thanks, Aggie.
1: I'll get it.
9: Hello, Miss Hill. I just wanted to thank you for the birthday present you knitted me.
1: Oh, I'm glad you liked it, Counselor Wimple.
9: Oh, I did. Not half. They were two lovely sweaters.
1: Oh, those weren't sweaters. They were a pair of socks.
9: Hey?
1: Yeah.
9: Blimey, no wonder I couldn't get him over my head.
1: Say, tell me, how is everything with the borough?
9: Thorough, Mrs. L. I'm still smashing ahead for promotion, you know.
1: Yeah.
9: MP. Oh. Next election, I'll sweep the borough.
1: Oh, does an MP have to do that, too?
9: Yeah, no. Oh. I mean the votes.
1: Oh, the votes. Tell me about your platform. What are you going to stand for?
9: Oh, anything they'll fall for.
1: That's funny. You know, my father used to have an interesting platform. He made all his speeches in pubs until the judge sent his committee to jail for 14 days.
9: Did your father get 14 days, too?
1: No, he got 15 days. Oh. He was last out, first in.
0: Ah, you said it.
1: Oh, no.
0: You know.
1: No.
0: I nearly made it funny there.
1: Nearly.
0: Oh, hello, Wimpy.
9: Very funny. Good morning, Mr. L. How's every little Regal?
0: Oh, Regal. Thank you, Wimple. That dog's in a class by itself.
9: Good, because I'm here tonight in my official capacity.
0: What is your official capacity?
9: About 5 pints in the morning. Now, I'm referring to my councillor capacity. The borough's putting on a dog show.
0: A dog show?
9: Yes, a show for dogs. Heaps of hounds, oodles of poodles, and buckets of bloodhounds. And, Mr. L, I'd like you to enter your Irish Regal. It's tomorrow. Now, what do you say?
1: No.
9: Why? Isn't our little dog show good enough?
0: Oh, sure, it isn't that. It's just that it hates other dogs. Couldn't stand the noise.
9: Oh, there won't be any noise. It's a very small show. No band. Most of the dogs will be asleep, will he?
1: No. He can't stand silence either.
0: No, he's very moody.
9: Yeah. You said it was in good shape.
0: I know. I didn't want to hurt its feelings. You see, Wimple, it's right outside the door. Listens to every word we say.
9: Listens to a bit, eh? Oh, well, never mind. Perhaps some other time. Toodaloo. Au revoir, doggy. Blimey speaks French as well.
0: That was a close one.
1: Yes. Come on, Ben. Let's get dressed for dinner.
0: Right.
5: Gosh, did you hear all that, Barbara?
6: Yes. Just to think our Irish Weagle has a chance of winning first prize.
5: Then why don't we enter her in the dog show in Pop's name?
6: Oh, because Daddy said she's too nervous.
5: You didn't believe that, did you? Pop was just being unselfish. He knows Henrietta would make all those other dogs look silly. Why, she'd walk away with every prize in sight.
6: Then let's enter her and give Daddy the surprise of his life.
0: Oh, darling, I'm home.
1: Oh, hello, Ben.
0: It's a good thing we didn't enter Henrietta in the dog show.
1: Mm-hmm.
0: They would have found out that she was a mongrel, and we'd have been the laughingstock of the whole neighborhood.
1: Yes. Well, how's everything at the office?
0: Oh, just fine. Did anyone telephone me?
1: Yeah, but I couldn't make out the name, so just to be on the safe side, I said you'd let them have something on account tomorrow.
0: Oh, fine. Well, how's the dog?
1: Oh, just wonderful. I'm going to take her out in the kitchen now and give her some dinner. Come along, Henrietta. And if you're a good dog, I'll give you some dog food. And if you're a bad dog, you'll have to eat what we do.
0: Come in. Oh, hello, Wimple.
9: Hello, Mr. Hill. How's that dog of yours?
0: Oh, just fine. You know, Wimple, you ought to have a dog.
9: Oh, I've got a dog.
0: You have? What kind?
9: I don't quite know it, but in fact, his father was an Airedale, and his mother was a female, so I'm not quite sure. But to me, he looks very much like a cockeyed spaniel.
0: Well, what do you care as long as it's loyal and affectionate?
9: I'm very glad to hear you say that, Mr. Elf, because I was very disappointed you weren't at our little dog show today.
0: Why?
9: Well, because Barbara and Richard entered your dog, and she won the blue ribbon.
0: What?
9: Yes, I gave her 2 blue ribbons.
0: My dog?
9: Yes. First ribbon she won for being the best Irish Weagle in the show. And the second one for being the only Irish Weagle.
0: She did.
9: Yeah. Although, confidentially, if you hadn't told me what kind of a breed she was, I mightn't have been prepared to judge her.
0: I prepared you?
9: Yes, that history you gave me, you know, about the crossbreeding of the Whippets and the Beagles and all that kind of thing. Very interesting, that was. I branded my words and spoke to all the bigwigs in the small toupee.
6: Oh, Daddy, we're famous. Everybody's congratulating us on our dog winning the cup. Are we going to enter her in a lot more shows?
0: Well, no. In view of what's happened, she might get a swell head. We'll just retire her from competitions, and soon everybody will forget all about her.
5: But we don't want them to forget about her.
0: Well, I do.
6: The newspapers say that you claim Henrietta is the rarest breed of dog in the world, and you're prepared to back your statement in cash.
0: I didn't say that to the papers.
5: I know, Pop. I threw that in. But you did tell Mr. Wimple, didn't you?
0: How can the papers print a thing like that without contacting me?
5: But you did tell Mr. Wimple, didn't you, Pop?
0: Supposing I had a newspaper and went around misquoting people.
5: But, Pop, you did tell Mr. Wimple, didn't you?
9: Of course he did.
0: Wimple, he's asking me.
6: You know, Daddy, Henrietta's entered in Krupp's Dog Show.
0: In what?
5: Krupp's Dog Show.
6: Yes. Mayor Finker told us the Marble Arch Cup winner is automatically entered in the big national dog show. She has to enter.
0: She does?
5: That's right, Pop.
9: It's very sad I won't be there to judge her.
0: Oh, Wimple, you don't know how sad it is.

0: I wonder who that is.
1: Probably my Zed papers.
0: Oh, you're a silly boy. The age limit for pilots, I think, is 36.
1: 36? Mm-hmm. Yeah, that's right. Well, I just missed it.
0: Yeah. You just missed it in the Boer War, too. You answer it. I have to help Aggie.
1: All right. Percy Hackenbush, what do you want?
2: I thought maybe you'd like to talk to me.
1: What I have to say to you can be written on the head of a pin, and if you'll bend down and take off your hat, I'll be glad to do it.
2: All right. Have a good laugh, Mr. Lyon, because the worm has churned.
1: That description fits you perfectly.
2: Now, never mind the compliments. I understand you've entered your Irish Weagle for Crust Dog Show.
1: Well, what of it?
2: Nothing. Only as a reporter, I stumbled upon a piece of very interesting news.
1: You don't say.
2: Yes. Mayor Klinker told me that your wife said your dog was a mongrel.
1: Well, that was 2 days ago. Look here, that dog got first prize at the Marble Arch Dog Show.
2: I know, but at Crufts, your dog will be judged by the expert, Colonel Cannon. And when he discloses that your dog is a mongrel, I'm going to write a story that'll make your hair singe.
1: Well, suppose I don't enter my dog.
2: And that'll give me an even better story.
1: You get out of my house. Well, baby, this is certainly a nice dog show. Look at those sweet little lap dogs.
0: They may look sweet, but they're not dependable.
1: What do you mean?
0: Well, I bought one once, and the first time I tried to sit on his lap, he bit me.
1: Well, I should hope so. Hey, look, there's Richard in the ring with Henrietta.
0: Oh, yes, just look at Henrietta. Doesn't she look wonderful standing there so straight and stiff? She's not moving a muscle.
1: That's because I put starch in her bath water.
0: Oh, Ben. Well, anyway, she looks very cute.
1: I'm afraid she won't look so cute after Colonel Cannon judges her.
0: Does Richard know she's a mongrel?
1: I've told him a dozen times, but he thinks I'm only joking. Oh, why did I ever tell Wimple that cock and bull story about Weagles?
0: Oh, stop worrying, Ben. Remember, a man is innocent until he's proven guilty.
1: Well, they're going to prove me guilty.
0: I know. It doesn't look good for you, Ben.
1: Oh, I know it. What are the children going to think of me? Their own father caught in a fabulous lie. I'm a fine example.
0: Maybe I could speak to Colonel Cannon and fix it.
1: How?
0: Well, I could say that Henrietta is really a reindeer pretending to be a dog to fool the butchers.
1: You can never get out of that one.
0: Oh, caught in my own web, huh?
1: Yeah, that's it.
3: Oh, Mother, Daddy, I'd like you to meet Colonel Cannon.
1: Oh, how do you do, sir, I'm sure.
4: Good evening, Mr. and Mrs. Lyon. Your daughter tells me you have a dog in the show.
0: Yes, yes. We have an Irish Weagle.
4: An Irish what?
0: A bugle. The thing. It got first prize at the Marble Arch Dog Show.
4: Oh, it did, didn't it?
0: Yes.
1: Well, it's a very rare dog. A nice nature like my wife.
0: Yes.
1: Hey, Beebe, here comes Hackenbush.
2: Oh. Well, Colonel Cannon, and what do you think of Mr. Lyon's so-called Irish Weagle?
4: I'll comment on that later. If you'll excuse me, I must get on with my announcement.
2: I have a nice big space reserved for you and your fraudulent mongrel, Mr. Lyon, right on the front page of my newspaper.
5: Ladies and gentlemen, your attention, please. There has been a serious mistake in the entry of a dog called Queen Henrietta V.
1: I'm getting out of here.
2: Not so fast, Mr. Lyon.
5: There is no such thing as an Irish Weagle.
2: This is wonderful.
5: However, the mistake has been rectified, and I am happy to present Queen Henrietta V. with the first prize for being the most perfect Bazenji in her class.
0: What's a Bazenji?
6: Who cares? She won! She won!
7: Wonderful to have a dog, and a prize-winning dog, too.
3: Yes, and such a nice dog. Even Skippy likes her now.
1: Well, one more animal isn't so bad.
0: I'm glad you feel like that, honey.
1: Well, you can get used to anything.
0: Oh, you're so right. Be careful when you walk in the kitchen.
1: Why, honey?
0: On account of Henrietta's 12 puppies.
1: Baby!
0: Ah, Ben, be happy. Oh.

was Life with the Lyons with B.B. Daniels and Ben Lyon and their children Barbara and Richard. Also in this recording were Doris Rogers, Molly Weir, Ian Sadler, David Enders, Horace Percival. The script was written by B.B. Daniels, Bob Block, and Bill Harding. The dance orchestra was conducted by Stanley Black with incidental music by Arthur Wilkinson. Production by Tom Ronald.

0: Good evening and welcome again to Act Your Age, the show in which the comedy generations compete against each other in a contest to discover which is the funniest. So three generations all fighting each other. It's like Liam Gallagher's Family Christmas. First of all, let's meet the up-and-comers. Our very own youth opportunity scheme, alongside our regular John Richardson, is a man who took over presenting Big Brother's Big Mouth from Russell Brand. For the future of this show, let's hope the similarity ends there. It's Russell Kane. So, John and Russell, to start us off, I'd like you each, please, to tell us a favourite joke. John, as custom befits, you go first.
1: How many Vietnam War veterans does it take to change a light bulb? You don't know, because you weren't there, man.
0: Russell.
2: My dad was a redcoat in the 60s, and he used to be a comedian. This is a joke my dad told me so I could always remember my roots and where I come from, because my dad's Jewish and my mum's poor. And the joke was this: remember, boy, you're half Jewish, half Chav, which means you're on every benefit going, but they're all work-related.
0: Let's introduce you to our members of the comedy elite. We call them the current crop beside our ever-present. That's Lucy Porter, is an IFDOC comedy winner who, on a celebrity edition of The Weakest Link, stripped naked when he was voted off, thereby revealing his weakest link. It's Phil Nichol. Lucy, a favourite joke from Lucy, please. You want to go on that?
3: My joke is, what time does Andy Murray go to bed? Ten-ish.
0: Phil.
4: There's a man driving a taxi, and a nun gets in the back, and the taxi man says to the nun, oh, sister, you know what? I've always really wanted to kiss a nun. And the nun says, well, are you a Catholic? And he says, no. And she goes, well, are you married? He says, no. He goes, well, get in the back. So he pulls over, gets in the back, starts kissing the nun, and he's overcome with guilt. He says, I'm really sorry, sister. I have to admit to you, I'm married, and I'm a Catholic. And the nun says, that's okay. My name's Frank, and I'm going to a fancy dress party.
0: Finally, we have our comedy veterans, otherwise known as the Old Guard, alongside our regular Roy Walker, is a comedian who performed at Bruce Forsyth's 70th birthday party. 40 years later, he's still going strong. Johnny Casson.
5: Thank you.
0: Roy, give us a favourite joke.
5: Okay, my favourite joke at the moment is from my guest, Johnny Casson. He said to me, Roy, as a gig I can't do, would you like to do it? And I said, what's it for? He said, it's for the Neurotic Society. He says, I did it last year. He said, and it's a lovely little gig. So I said, okay. He said, I'll get the chairman to ring you. 10 minutes later, the phone rang. A fellow came on the phone and said, hi, I'm Bill Smith, and I'm from the Neurotic Society. And I said, oh, hi, Bill. Johnny Casson and I were just talking about you. And he put the phone down.
0: Johnny.
6: There's two snowmen in a field, and one says to the other, can you smell carrots?
0: Okay, here comes our first round, in which I ask the performers to collectively make three wishes in order to make the world a better place, for their generation at least. Lucy and Phil, going to go with you first of all. What would you, as the current crop, like to see happen? Your wish.
3: I think what we would wish for is to make the world a better place is for people to stop trying to make the world a better place. Because
0: yes.
3: Our generation, it's like we're very sanctimonious because we are the sort of the generation who've been brought up to think about welfare and the environment and war and war. And then
7: bring me my truffle pig! Yeah, I said it!
2: If that doesn't make the edit, I quit.
0: But don't take your clothes off just yet.
3: That was one of the best things I've ever seen, because, you know, Anne Robinson, we did The Weakest Link together, but it was one of the best things I've ever seen, because Phil Nichol took his clothes off, and, you know, Anne Robinson does the sort of disgusted face, but she's quite surgically enhanced. And it was the only thing that breaks through Botox.
2: What really bugged me about it, though, is when they showed it, they pixelated it. One pixel.
0: John and Russell, on stopping people not wanting to make the world a better place.
1: As a younger generation that we're representing, that would be quite a depressing thing for us to wish for at such a young age. Let's just naff it off, shall we?
0: Let's just naff it off.
1: Yeah. It's a northern expression, Simon.
2: my dad's the only person I know that, you know, he doesn't understand things like global warming. All he can analyse is the selfish benefits he's going to get for the last 10, 15 years of his life. And he literally said, why should we complain? Because we're in the British Isles. It's actually going to be quite clement for us. We'll be able to have barbecues in the spring. It's going to be wonderful. How selfish is that if the planet is heading towards Armageddon? My dad's in his trunks frying a sausage.
0: Well, okay, so our one wish so far is to stop making the world a better place. Up and comers, John and Ross, are you going next? What do you wish for?
1: Ours is much simpler
2: it's
1: than
2: quite specific.
1: This. Yeah, we'd like to ban Jeremy Clarkson.
2: For people at home, all the silver-haired men are going, "Why, he's my hero."
1: Yeah.
2: And all the slightly effeminate men like us are going, "Brilliant, he makes me feel inadequate too." Yeah.
1: He's everything that's wrong with what people think men should be. His job is basically coming and telling God, "I went in the car and he went, yeah."
2: He's the kind of guy that will just look at a shelf and it will go up on the wall. Get up there! And just in the corner going, "What about my feelings?"
0: Okay, so we're banning Jeremy Clarkson. Old Guard next, Roy and Johnny. If you had a wish, what would it be?
6: As you get older, you realise that money's not everything in life, but money keeps you in touch with your children. And, so my big wish in life is to see politicians get performance-related pay. And I saw Tony Blair in person. You remember he was on a state visit to Great Britain. And, now there's a man with bad judgment. Tony Blair's a man who once looked across a crowded room at Cherie and said, "My God, she's lovely." Have you seen the gob on her? It looked like she'd been ducking for apples in a chip pan. Sorry. No, live and let live.
3: I like the old guard's thing is their wishes, just live and let live. That's nice.
0: As opposed to yours, where you want people to stop trying to make the world a better place.
3: Yeah, I feel quite bad now.
7: Bring me my truffle pig!
3: See, I disagree with the younger, with the current, with the, whatever you're called. The, what are you called?
1: The future.
3: The future.
8: Actually, what it is they're the currants, and those guys are the wrinkly ones.
3: Ah.
5: We are the rich, wrinkly ones.
0: Well, it's good to see our team's getting on so well, and the funniest generation were John and Russell, the up-and-comers, like the Jeremy Clarkson. So we move on to the next round, where two of our opposing comedians go head-to-head against the clock. They have 90 seconds between them to talk about a classic comedy topic. Each time one of them earns what I judge to be a big enough laugh, the clock is stopped and their opponent takes over until they get a laugh, at which point it switches back again. When the time is up, the comedian who's taken the least time to get their laughs is the winner. And first up to enter our head-to-head zone, it's the up-and-comers against the old guard. So we'll have John versus Johnny, please. It's John to start, and our classic comedy subject this time round is Mother Nature. And your 90 seconds start now.
1: It's weird now because it's got all aggressive. I feel I should start with a slam, like saying, "Oh, Mother Nature, it's difficult going up against Father Time." But,
6: Hey, no, but, I mean, I adore Mother Nature in spite of what it did to me, but, no, but when I was a kid, I was actually quite ugly. And, my mother used to pull me pram, and,
1: See, global warming's the big Mother Nature thing, and people keep... The way they're trying to warn us about global warming, you say, "Oh, the weather's going to get worse, you're not going to know what's going to happen." Forgetting the fact that British people have made a career out of complaining about the weather. That's just ammunition for us to use aerosols like, "Brilliant, at least we'll have something to talk about."
6: No, I was ugly. And,
1: Well, I'm a right moose.
6: I'll tell you how ugly I was. If I'd have stayed at Michael Jackson's ranch, I'd have had my own room.
1: So that Mother Nature thing. the worst weather we've had in recent years that proved how much we like complain about weather was the tornado that hit Birmingham. That, let's be honest, wasn't a tornado, and yet they milked it so much on the news. They was going, "I'll never forget the day of the great wind."
0: Before I give you this course, John, could you just give us your Birmingham accent again?
6: With pleasure, Simon.
0: The scores are in, and I can tell you that it took Johnny 47 seconds to get the laughs. It took John 43 seconds. John takes the points. So on to our agony column round. This is called Dear Simon. This week's letter from another desperate listener. They must be if they think our comedian's actually going to help. It reads as follows. Dear Simon, I have a boy and a girl, a couple of teenagers, who fight all day and never listen to a word I say. I'm at the end of my tether, and you're my last chance. Please help. John and Russell, you were teenagers just until a couple of months ago. What sort of advice would you have for our concerned listener here?
1: Well, it's difficult now because you're not allowed to smack kids. See, I'm too scared to have kids because I'm scared of my own. I very rarely leave my house because I know bad things can happen. And I saw a dad who was what I would be like the other day outside my house. This family had gone for a walk and the kid went to cross the road and he went straight in the road and said, well, what are you doing, Ian? And his kid straight away went, I'm just crossing the road. And his dad went, there could have been a car coming. He said, I totally averred it. And his dad went, no, could have been one of them new Toyota Priuses. They don't make no noise or nothing. You just got to make them scared to leave the house with psychological battles.
3: Or with that accent.
0: I
3: might run into people
0: skills.
3: Who talk like this if I were out of the house.
1: There may be movie producers listening.
0: Russell, what advice do you have for our concerned listener? Teenagers just not doing anything that they're told.
2: Well, I'm the oldest cousin out of my, because of Chav family. There's loads of us and we all breed really young. So there's loads. But my nan was 15 when she had my mum. Anyway, so there's loads of us. And so all the cousins are passing through that difficult age from childhood into teenage. And just if I ever have children, I don't particularly want to have a daughter because the change in all my female cousins is depressingly sudden. At least with boys, it's a bit gradual until they're 25. They just keep developing. I could handle that. But with a girl, it's, you know, one day dancing princess, I just want to arrange my dolls into age order for my papa. I just want to sing and dance for you, papa. Next day, 13, over the park, first boyfriend, chlamydia. It's depressing.
0: Lucy and Phil, what advice do you have for you know, just bossing teenagers, really?
9: I really think they should do time in prison when they're young. And, you know, because that way, you know, they know how bad it can get. You know, and I'm talking like, you know, 8, 9, you know, maybe 10 years to life. And that will sort them out.
0: So your advice to our listener is threaten them with prison.
9: Yeah.
0: Yeah?
9: No, threaten them. Put them in prison.
0: Right, Johnny, any advice for a parent with unruly teenagers?
6: Well, we had three daughters, and they used to infuriate me because these girls, they keep leaving the toilet seat down. And we go shopping, it's an ordeal, isn't it? So we used to, at our local supermarket, we used to have a sandpit for the kids. We used to bury them in the neck till we finished shopping, you know, and then... Because he's come again now, I'm a granddad now, and I've got his lovely grandson. I picked him up from school the other day, he said, granddad, I've lost my gloves. I said, what do they look like? He said, they look like my hands, only made of wool.
3: The thing with teenagers now is it is difficult because what my mum and dad used to do is they just embarrass us. And it would be the thing where they turn up at school wearing something really ridiculous. And you kind of go, well, you can't embarrass teenagers now because they all walk around with their trousers really low, like they've pooed themselves. And you just go, what do you do?
1: I'll be honest, it hasn't happened yet, but if I did soil myself, the last thing I would do is lower my trousers.
2: You got to get in young. That's why I love programs like Super Nanny. Does anyone watch that? Mm. You can't. It's useless trying to do anything once you've got a teenager that's had no discipline. You got to get in young with Super. Trouble is with Super Nanny, the way she speaks is so messed up. I wouldn't want my child to be corrected at the risk of his syntax being disabled for the rest of his life. So, what you need to be doing of, it's not acceptable. Sit on off the naughty step of.
0: Some very helpful tips from our teams there. I can tell you at the end of that particular round, I think the funniest generation are going to be John and Russell, the up-and-comers. They take the points. And now a second pair of comedians go against the clock in the head-to-head zone. Lucy meets Russell this time. It's a contest then between the current crop and the up-and-comers. It's Russell to start. The subject is food. And your time starts now.
2: All I've got to do is look at a cake and I put on weight. Hey? Anyone ever analysed the lying grammar of that? What a lie. I've tested a theory. I kidnapped a fat girl, just locked her in a room, just showed cake at the window like that. Just showed her cake. 2 weeks later, dead and thin. What a liar.
3: I have a funny thing with food because I try and be vegetarian because I read somewhere that it takes 6 times as much land to feed a meat eater as it does to feed a vegetarian, which I thought was great. But then I thought about it and you think, well, yeah, that's obvious, isn't it? Because, you know, like beans don't tend to wander in the same way that cows do, you know. I think that's probably why farmers don't get intimate with vegetables because there's just no thrill of the chase involved, is there?
2: I think for vegetarians, the most evil snack in the world, I don't think vegetarians, has got to be the Scotch egg. It's existentially absolutely so messed up for the vegetarian because it's got death on the outside and the potential for life within.
3: I went to this French restaurant called the Deja Vu and the waiter said, I've not seen you before.
2: In my community, the upper working class community, food is a great opportunity to be pretentious in a working class way. You know, like when someone in a working class family learns a little bit of French or Spanish, they can't wait to be the intellectual hero of the family. They actually drop it into a sentence. They'll be like, yes, I'll order the pizza. I'll have a pepperoni, garlic bread, jalapeno, just for one word.
3: My mum says broccoli.
2: That's the plural of broccoli, it's correct. Do you know what? How much of a paradise does your country have to be for food to be the number one terror threat? Anyone been to New Zealand? This is the first thing you hear when you get out off of the airport. It is absolutely forbidden to bring in or take out fruit to New Zealand. Could you imagine if that was our number one terror threat? Fruit. Would you mind moving that nail bomb? I think I've seen a guava. Would you mind moving that nail bomb?
0: Scores are in. The timings have been done. Lucy took 49 seconds for the last. Russell took 41. Russell gets the points. It's time now for the comedians to all insist that we had it tough. I give the teams a subject that relates to their past experiences and ask them to suggest why they and their generation had it hardest. And as ever, the funniest team get the points. Lucy and Phil, if you want to go first, please. And the subject is your first job.
8: My first job, the first thing I remember being paid for is my two older brothers who are 6 and 7 years older than me. And obviously, when they were teenagers, I was an embarrassing little kid. I remember my brother Andrew paying me $5 to go away. And I'm still going.
3: Well, great. That was the thing, because when you were little, grown-ups would pay you to do things. And you'd go around to the house and you'd go, is there anything you want me to do in the house? And they'd go, yeah, come in and wash some pots.
8: Yeah.
3: Couldn't do that now. I used to work in a shoe shop. And I got sacked because I told someone their feet smelled. It was one of those things where you go, well, I was just being honest, right? But they said, oh, no, you can't tell anyone, if you work in a shoe shop, you can't tell them that your feet smell, right? But then, because I think shop assistants are really rude now. I think that it's just changed. I was in Hong Kong, because I go everywhere to try and buy clothes, because I'm only 5 foot tall. And I thought, oh, it should be brilliant, I'm in Hong Kong. And you'll have to excuse the accent, obviously, John will do it better. But these girls, and so I thought, oh, I'm a short person, this would be brilliant. And then they just looked at me and went, ha, you come in here with your big fat bum, ha. You know, and they didn't get sacked.
0: John and Russell, doing this show, presumably, is about the first job.
1: We've done loads of jobs, man.
0: Yeah.
1: We built you people.
8: Wow, that's a great build.
1: We used a lot of lard. I can't believe how quickly we moved on from Lucy's revelation that as a kid she would go around to people's houses and grown-ups would pay her to do things. It's quite the revelation.
2: I don't know about anyone else, sort of younger men. It's the first generation where it was already expected of us not to be proper men and be proper alpha males. You all grow up really roleless, trying to prove yourselves in ridiculous ways. So I ended up like trying to sell things to the doors, just trying to assert myself on the world. It was for this company called Iceman. It already sounds like Iceland, so you knock on the door, you're like, Iceland, you say? No, it's Iceman. It's a frozen food delivery service, and all the products had really, like, names. There was this one product called Bobby's Balls, which was which was meatball. I used to dread an old lady going, yes, I'd like to order something, Bobby's Balls.
0: Okay,
2: that's a true story.
0: Let's take Roy and Johnny.
5: Okay, I had a job once door-to-door salesman. I was selling Hoovers, and I wasn't having much luck selling them and what have you, so I needed to get more forceful. So I used to jam my foot in the door and throw down some ash and rubbish on the carpet in the hallway and say, I'm going to demonstrate this new Hoover to you. It's unbelievable. And she said, well, thanks. We've just had our electric turned off.
6: My first job, I've never been very assertive, and I was a string changer on the yo-yo team. And but we didn't, you know, you were expected to work in the north in those days, you know, and we had our own cadet force, and that was an experience, you know. Oh, goodness me. We've been on manoeuvres in Scotland, and after the thing, the sergeant major said to me, I want you in my office immediately, Casson. I went in, he said to me, I didn't see you at camouflage class this morning. I said, thank you, sir.
0: It's
5: My dad was in the army, and he was born without the index finger in his right hand. So before they went to war, he was the worst shot in the whole of the regiment, you know. So just before they went overseas, he went up to the commanding officer and he said, does this mean that I won't be going? And the commanding officer said, no, it means you won't be coming back.
0: Well, that's enough, I think, of that. Not quite enough nostalgia, enough to make any job seekers pull the duvet over their heads and go back to sleep. The Funniest Generation, I think, at the end of that round, definitely going to give it to Roy and Johnny. They take the points. So now it's time for our final pairing to go head-to-head against the clock. This is the old guard against the current crop, so that means it's Roy versus Phil. The subject is air travel.
4: Did they have air travel in your day, Roy?
5: I remember the first time I went home on holiday, we used to go on a boat, but then we flew home once, and it was marvellous because we were just about to land in Northern Ireland, and I came over the tannoy. Passengers, please fasten your seatbelts. We won't be landing for another 6 hours. We've got some crops to spray.
10: Are you sure?
5: Anyway, I don't like flying. You get to the airport. What's the first word you see? Terminal?
10: I'm still standing. That's dead. Living like a born again. No? Okay. Heathrow. Is it me you're looking for? Da da da da da da da da da da da da da da da da. Gatwick.
5: I like that. I like that. I'm always amazed at the security you have to go through in airports and the questions they ask you. You know, questions like, has anybody you don't know ever said anything to you?
10: I'm looting through you, but you're not there. I'm so city, you're so city. Oh, come on!
5: So I said, I don't know anybody I don't know.
10: Don't stop me now, I'm having such a good time. I'm having a ball, don't stop me now, I'm having such a good time. Just give me a call, don't stop me now. Don't stop me now, I'm having a good time. I don't want to stop at all. Don't stop me now, I'm having such a good time. I'm having a ball, don't stop me now, I'm having such a good time.
5: Don't stop him.
10: Don't stop me now, I'm having such a good time.
5: So,
4: don't make me get naked.
5: Okay, shall we dance?
10: Don't stop me now. That was such a good time.
0: So the scores are in, and the timings look like this. Roy took 53 seconds. Phil took 37 seconds to get the last. Phil takes the points.
10: Yeah, check it out.
0: All of which brings us to our final buzz around. It's called Be Funny or Else. I say a word, a topic or a phrase. Our comedians simply buzz in with a relevant joke or a one-liner. Your first topic, comedians, would be celebrities, please. Celebrities. Who wants to go on that?
6: What a sobering thought. That in Roy 10 years' time, Jerry Halliwell will be 3 years older.
3: Jerry Halliwell, it's now, it says Jerry Halliwell 32. Yeah. Okay, yeah, in dog years, possibly, but not in
2: I just, what constitutes celebrity these days does seem to be people are either willing to get their kit off or make fools of themselves. And like Nuts magazine, which obviously I would never read. I'm too busy reading Penguin Classics. And on the front of it the other week, it had Jennifer Ellison, Scouse, Sex Bomb. I find those two phrases really hard to put next to each other. Scouse and sex bomb. I'll take your breath away. I will literally bloody nick it.
0: Let's try another topic now. How about technology? That looks like a very confident John.
1: Yeah. I live on my own, which I don't know if people...
0: We've picked that up through the series.
1: Yeah. And the point is, if you've got technology in your life, you really don't need people anymore. I've got a TV that knows what programmes I like and records them for me when I go out. Now, who needs a girlfriend?
10: You do.
0: No, he's got Eastern European Barry, we learned that. Let's try Dr. Doctor. Anyone want to have a go with Dr. Doctor?
11: Phil. Dr. Doctor, there's a fly in my soup. You're in the wrong joke, sir.
5: Dr. Doctor, I think I'm having a prostate problem. He said, do you know what the symptoms are? I said, yeah, they're a little yellow family on Sky.
6: Doctor, doctor, have you got the results of my test? Doctor says, yeah, they're terrible. They're really, really bad. He said, you've not got long to go. I said, well, how long have I got? He said, about 10. He said, 10 years, 10 months? He said, 10. 9. 8.
0: Let's try call centres.
3: We call the bank, and the woman in the call centre, often she's quite bored, and she said to me, oh, is there anything else we can help you with today, after she'd done what I wanted to do? And I said, I don't know, what have you got, right, because I was a bit bored. And she did this brilliant thing where she said, do you want to change your security question? So I said, yeah, right, I will, but do I have to pick, like, is there, you know the security question where they say something like, what's your mother's maiden name, and you say Williams? And she said, do you want to change that? And I said, yeah, right, I will, but do I have to pick, like, is there a list of questions that the bank approves? And she said, no, you can have any question, right, and any answer that you want. And it's the brilliant thing, because now when I open up the bank, if they want to check on me, they have to say to me, you're not going out dressed like that, are you? Right, that's their bit. And then, in reply, I have to say back to them, I have to say, you can't tell me what to do, you're not my real dad.
0: Well, that time means, as you know, it's the end of the show, and the time has come for me to name the winner for this particular week. I was very, very tempted to give it to Phil and Lucy, specifically for Phil's extraordinary sing and dancing routine and the most memorable performance of Don't Stop Me Now ever heard anywhere.
12: Truffle pig!
0: And for the use of the word truffle pig. But I'm going to give the points for their tornado in Birmingham, and for the use of the word existential. This week's Golden Age of Comedy goes to John and Russell. They're the up-and-comers. David Williams. All that remains for me is to thank all of our guests, John and Russell, Lucy and Phil, Roy and Johnny. Join us next time when three more teams of comedians will be told to act your age. Thanks for listening and goodbye. Your Age was presented by me, Simon Mayo. The guests were John Richardson and Russell Kane, Lucy Porter and Phil Nichol, Roy Walker and Johnny Casson. The program consultants were Lee Stewart Evans and Will Ng. Act Your Age was devised and produced by Ashley Blaker and Bill Matthews.
13: Once upon a time there was an engineer.
14: Choo-choo Charlie was his name, we hear.
13: He had an engine and he sure had fun. He used good and plenty candy to make his train run.

0: Is that proper farmhouse cheddar?
1: No, I don't think so.
0: What about that?
1: No. It's quite nice, though.
0: Is it? Do you think I might try a piece? I'll have 2 ounces, please.
2: Jacob's, the cream of cream crackers.
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6: Will you have a polo, dear Liza, dear Liza? Will you have a polo, dear Liza, polo?
7: How very kind of you, dear Henry. I most certainly will. I'll have 3 or 4 or maybe more.
6: But you take me old tube.
7: Because they happen to be my tube of polo, dear Henry. Have one.
8: If you're paying this kind of money for a car, you'd want it to have a touch of style, legroom, 4 doors, and all that. And if this is what you had in mind, you don't even have to pay that kind of money for the new Skoda Super Estelle. Skoda's new Super Estelle puts a man in the street
9: and his dog
8: on the road.
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0: $100.
1: Yeah, nothing to them.
0: And I said I'd pay it back in 6 weeks.
1: Well, knock it off your wages.
0: And she said it would be all right.
1: Paul?
0: I mean, if he'd said no 3 weeks ago when I asked him, I could have got the money somewhere else.
1: Ask him this morning.
0: But I've asked him 3 times. It's embarrassing.
1: Well, tell him, sir. If he won't let you have it, you'll go.
0: I've got to have it this weekend.
1: Well, ask him. I mean, me and you practically run the bleeding place for him.
2: Ah, Polly, your painting's brushes.
0: Thanks, Mum.
2: Here, and the change is a 44p.
0: Ah, what's all that?
2: Oh, I make a paella, a surprise tonight. My mother's recipe is...
0: But does Terry know?
2: Oh, perhaps Mr. Fulty say.
3: But I have no time to explain because Mrs. Fulty, she come in.
0: Anything wrong?
4: Nothing you could do.

0: Oh, perhaps Mr. Fulty, say?
1: But I have no time to explain because Mrs. Fulty, she come in.
2: Anything wrong?
3: Nothing you could do anything about, thank you, Polly.
2: Are you sure?
3: Our 15th wedding anniversary today. Guess who's forgotten?
2: Oh, no.
3: I didn't think he'd forget this year. Not after what happened when he forgot last year. I shouldn't be so thin-skinned about it. I'm just cursed with a sensitive nature, I'm afraid. Still, that's the way I am. I suppose we all have our cross to bear.
4: Do you know what poem that's based on, Polly?
2: No.
4: Ode to Joy. Hello, dear. Oh, Polly, you won't forget to put some more splits in the bar, will you?
2: No, I'll do it later.
3: I don't expect Polly will forget, Basil.
4: No, just reminding her, dear.
3: Oh, were you?
4: Well, I thought so, yes.
3: Really?
4: Well, it sounded like it to me.
3: You don't have to worry about Polly forgetting anything important, Basil.
4: Don't I?
3: No, you don't.
4: Oh, good. How splendid.
3: No, she doesn't forget things.
4: Doesn't she?
2: Well, can you remember the last time she did?
4: No, I can't, but then my memory isn't very good.
3: You can say that again.
4: Can I do it? Oh, thank you. I've forgotten what it was.
3: Well, don't worry, Basil, provided you can remember the things that matter to you.
4: Do I detect the smell of burning martyr?
2: It's your anniversary.
4: But don't let on.
2: What?
4: I'm pretending I've forgotten. Well, I forgot last year and I got flayed alive for it, so we got some friends arriving in about 10 minutes for a surprise drinks party. Manuel's making a special paella for tonight. Got some champagne, but don't tell her I've remembered yet. Let's let her have a bit of a fume.
2: Wouldn't it be simpler to boil her in oil?
4: Yes, but not as economical.
0: Hi, Mr. Fulty. What time for the paella?
4: 9 o'clock, but to a secret.
2: Oh, Mr. Fulty. Have you decided about the car?
4: The car?
2: The money for the car. I spoke to Mrs. Fulty and she said it was all right.
4: Yes, I don't think she quite understands the cash flow situation vis-a-vis the frozen acid.
2: But it's only 100.
4: Yes, well...
2: I thought I'd pay you back in 6 weeks.
4: Let me think about it,
2: But I've got to know this weekend. They won't hold it any longer.
4: This week? Oh, well, you should have told me.
2: I told you 3 weeks ago.
4: Look, it's my anniversary, right? I've got some friends arriving in a few minutes. We'll discuss it later. Oh, and when they get here, give me a hand with the coats and drinks, will you?
2: I scratch your back, you scratch mine, eh?
5: What's this then?
6: Oh... Good morning, Mr. Fulty.
7: Good morning, Mr. Fulty.
4: Good morning, ladies.
3: Could I have a word with you, Basil?
4: Could it wait just a few minutes, dear?
3: No.
4: Is everything all right, dear? You seem just a little bit tense.
3: Do you know what day it is today, Basil?
4: It's the 16th today, dear.
3: It's the 17th, Basil.
4: No, it's the 16th today, dear.
3: It's the 17th, Basil.
4: Well, we'll soon settle this, sir. Oh, yes, you are right. The 17th of April. Well, well, well.
3: Does that stir any memories in you, Basil?
4: Memories? Agincourt? What? Anniversary of the Battle of Agincourt? Trafalgar? Cressy? Poitiers? Yom Kippur?
0: Mr. Fulty. Manuel says he's cooking a paella for you.
4: Yes, for Mrs. Fulton. Anniversary.
0: I can do paella, you know.
4: Yes, I know.
0: I have been to catering school.
4: Oh, yes, I know, but he is Spanish, you know, and I thought it'd be rather nice.
0: Gazpacho, chicken andalus, eggplant espanol, Franco fritters. I can do it, you know.
4: Yes, of course you can.
0: I don't want to cause trouble, Mr. Fulton.
4: Yes, you do. Now, don't you start. I don't want an argument.
5: No, please. Think.
4: Now, be quiet. I told him I want you to do it.
0: No. Mrs. Fulton, she go.
4: What?
0: She leave. She go out.
4: What? Sybil!
0: Oh, Sybil! Sybil! No! They never said I remember Sybil! There's a party!
1: But it's too late. And Mr. Fulty, he go down on knees and hit ground with fists. Boom, boom, boom. Just as friends arrive.
0: Everything all right?
4: Bit of a bump. Just smoothing it out. Oh, not at all. Come on in. What do I say? What am I going to say?
2: I'll say she's,
4: She's a rum. Oh, brilliant. Problem solved. She's a rum.
0: It's surprise party.
4: Yes.
0: She no here.
4: Right.
0: That is surprise.

0: ale.
1: Cheese ale. What? Cheese ale, Sybil. How are you? What would you like to drink?
2: Sybil.
1: Yes.
0: Oh, dear. What's the matter?
1: Did you hear that? I said Sybil.
3: Yes.
1: But you got it?
3: No, I'm fine.
1: No, well, I call her Sib, right? So Sybil. Baswell.
3: Manuel.
0: What's the matter, Basil?
1: Yeah, what have you done to her, eh, Baz?
0: Roger.
1: Oh, she knows my name. She's been learning it all night.
0: What's the matter, Basil?
3: Nothing.
0: Where's Sybil?
3: Oh, Miss Sybil. Quite a bit, actually.
0: Oh, dear.
3: No, she's fine. She's absolutely fine. Well, I mean she's feeling dreadful, but she'll live. That's what counts in the long run, isn't it?
0: Well, I'll come back and see her.
3: Oh, do you not want to bother with that? Come on through. Have a drink.
0: No, go on. I'll see you.
3: No, Alice.
0: Yes?
3: I wouldn't, actually.
1: Let him have a natter, old boy.
3: No, I mustn't.
0: Oh, but she's up there on her own. I'm sure she'd like a little company. I know I would.
3: Well, you wouldn't if you looked like her. Well, you know, she's very swollen up. You know, she looks very... You know what Sybil's like about her appearance.
0: Oh, don't be silly, Basil. She won't mind me seeing her.
3: Oh, she would. I think she would.
0: Oh, but it's her anniversary. She's up there all on her own.
1: Ah. Aunt Leg, bit of chip. Oh. Better have a drink. Come on through.
0: Oh, poor Basil. Well, look, let me call her then.
3: What?
0: Let me call her from down here and see what she says about it. There's the phone.
1: Come on, Baz, let's have a drink.
3: No, please.
1: Come on, please.
0: Why not?
3: Well, no, she's having a bit of a sleep. You know.
0: Well, she can sleep all day, Basil. She won't mind me.
3: No, but she's lost her voice.
0: Lost her voice?
3: Poor thing. Gone, just like that.
1: Come on.
3: Yes, just coming, Roger. After you, Alice. Right, Alice, what would you like to drink, Alice?
0: Oh, gin and milk, please, Basil.
3: Right.
0: Has the doctor been?
3: What's yours, Rog?
4: Gin and tonic.
3: Oh, yes, of course. Right.
0: Basil?
3: Mm-hmm.
0: Has the doctor been?
3: And nuts?
1: They've had a row. She's refused to come down. You were just asking about the doctor?
0: Yes.
3: Yes, he hasn't been yet, in fact.
0: Oh.
3: I expect we'll get him out of this afternoon.
4: Yes. Well, what a shame, eh? Poor old Sib. On your anniversary, too.
3: Yeah.
0: Oh, hello, Polly.
5: Oh, hello, Mrs. Terry.
0: Is it a shame about Mrs. Forty?
5: Isn't it? I'm afraid the doctor says she's going to have to be in bed for a couple of days.
3: Yes, but the doctor hasn't actually been yet, Polly. I don't know who you were thinking of.
5: But that man this morning... He looked like a doctor.
3: Yes, he did, actually. Yes, that's true, but he wasn't, unfortunately.
4: He wasn't a doctor.
3: No, he was a dentist.
1: A dentist? Uh-huh. What was a dentist doing here?
3: Staying in the hotel. He's a guest, you see. Dentists do stay in hotels, you know.
1: Yes, but they don't go about telling people's wives to stay in bed, do they?
5: Oh, he must have been talking about his wife.
1: His wife?
3: Well, jolly good luck. Nice to see you both. Cheers.
4: Up yours, Bert.
0: She's better soon.
3: Oh, yes.
1: Who, Sib or the dentist's wife?
3: Well, you're both keeping well, are you?
4: Oh, yes, couldn't be better.
0: And you, Basil?
3: Oh, can't complain. Well, I could, but it wouldn't do any good, would it?
0: No, shame. On your anniversary as well.
3: Yeah, still all comes out in the wash, doesn't it? We're thinking of having this room done up, as a matter of fact.
0: Really?
3: Sort of captain's cabin, you know. Put a couple of charts on the wall, a few ropes, wheel in the corner, that sort of thing.
4: Yeah, give it a bit of class.
3: That's my idea, Roger.
0: Possible.
5: Yes. Hello, Basil.
3: Hello, Virginia. Hello, Arthur.
6: Happy anniversary.
3: Oh, thank you. Yes.
6: We brought you a little surprise.
0: Oh, can I see?
6: Mm-hmm.
0: Oh, cake, lovely.
3: Jolly nice. Yes.
0: Oh, did you make it?
6: Oh, lots of extra marzipan.
3: Yes. She's not well.
6: Hmm?
3: Sybil.
6: Not well?
0: She's in bed.
6: That's not like Sybil.
0: She lost her voice.
6: What is it?
3: Well, we're not absolutely sure.
1: I bet she'd like a bit of that marzipan.
3: Roger.
1: Cheer her up, Baz.
6: Good idea. We'll take her up a slice.
3: Yes, I don't think we'd better.
6: Well, why not?
3: Well, she really ought not to be disturbed.
6: Oh, just
3: well,
6: no, for it's, a minute, Baz.
3: It's not a very good idea. Tomorrow, perhaps.
6: Well, what on earth's the matter with her? Has the doctor been?
1: No, but the dentist had a good look.
0: Dentist?
3: No, well, we call the doctor and we describe the symptoms to him over the phone. He says she ought to stay very, very quiet. Oh, Polly, what would you like to drink, Virginia?
6: Oh, medium sherry, please. What are the symptoms?
3: Well, she's lost her voice and she's very puffed up. Yes, what is it?
7: He's telling. He's being very difficult.
6: Puffed up?
7: What? He moved my pot. He put his pot where my pot is.
6: Polly, what's puffed up?
7: Beer for me.
3: Well, put your pot somewhere else.
7: I put it somewhere else. He moved it again.
5: What's puffed up?
3: Lies. Well, tell him I said you ought to do it, all right?
5: What?
3: Lies.
7: I tell you, he want to make trouble. He pushy, mopping my feet.
5: Her thighs.
6: Thighs?
5: Well, most of her legs, actually.
3: Now, just tell him. Go on.
6: Basil.
3: Hmm?
6: Polly says her legs are puffed up.
3: Are they?
6: No,
7: What?
0: Sybil's legs.
3: Sybil's legs?
0: Her thighs.
3: Oh, yes, just a bit. A tiny bit. Mm. But mainly around the face, around the eyes, you know.
0: Oh. But the face is puffed up, she's lost her voice, and her legs are a bit...
3: expanded. Sad, isn't it? Poor old sow.
0: Well, when's the doctor coming?
3: Later. Soon.
0: When?
3: Well, I don't know exactly.
0: Well, I could go up and have a look at her.
3: What?
0: She sounds ill, Basil.
3: She is ill. That's why we don't want people going up there and talking to her.
0: I'm not going to talk to her, Basil. I'm going to look at her.
3: Look at... She's ill, isn't she? What's the bloody point of looking at her?
0: I am a nurse, Basil.
3: Oh, no. I know! Do you hear that, everyone? All the years I've known old Virginia, she thinks I forgot she's a nurse. You're a marvel, you know?
0: Please let me go, Basil.
3: Hmm?
0: I want to look at Sybil.
3: Well, you can't.
0: Why not?
3: Because you've lost weight, haven't you? Isn't that absolutely...
5: Mr. Ponte, I think you ought to tell them.
3: Oh. Right.
5: About the doctor coming this morning?
3: He came this morning. First thing.
0: Well, why didn't you say?
5: He didn't want to worry you.
3: I didn't want to worry you.
0: Is it serious?
3: Well, it might be.
0: Oh,
3: I mean, not completely serious, but slightly serious.
0: Oh, poor Basil.
3: It's all right. I'd just rather, you know, talk
2: yes.
3: about it.
2: Hello, everyone.
8: Hello.
2: Hello, Basil.
3: Hello, Gideon.
2: Hello,
3: Roger. Hello, Rachel.
9: Hello.
5: Sybil's not here, is she?
3: No, no.
5: There you are, you see. I told you so. I just saw her in the town.
3: What?
5: In her car, in the high street.
3: That's another woman.
5: What other woman?
3: That woman who looks slightly like Sybil. You know her, don't you? You know?
5: Like Sybil?
3: Well, yes, very broad here. She's from the north.
8: Drives a red maxi, does she?
3: Well, her husband does. I think I expect she borrowed it.
8: Perhaps she stole yours, old boy. It's not out there.
3: It's at the garage, Rog.
0: She looks like Sybil.
3: Yes.
0: And she comes from the north.
3: Well, she has a northern accent, you know. I assume she's from the north.
0: Oh, you've spoken to her?
3: Mm-hmm.
0: What's her name?
3: Well, I don't know her name. I mean, I only met her once. What? But a fate, I mean...
0: Sorry, Basil, I didn't...
8: No, no, of course. By the way, Basil, where is Sybil?
3: She's in bed.
0: Oh, dear.
3: Yes, she's really not well. She really mustn't see anybody. Now,
8: what, not at all?
3: No.
5: Can't we just put our heads around the corner?
3: No, I'm afraid not. She mustn't have any excitement.
8: Oh, Basil.
3: What do you mean, old Basil?
8: Well, we are her oldest friends, old man. I mean, it can only do her good. And we have all come over here to see you both.
3: Well, I'm sorry if you've been put out. I mean, you'll have some drinks, plenty of nuts, see your old friends, have some laughs, but if that isn't good enough, I'll refund your petrol for you.
8: No. Steady on, Basil.
3: Well, I'm sorry.
0: Of course, we understand. You're a bit upset.
3: Well, you know.
8: Yes, of course. But you know us well enough. You should have called it off, waited till she's better.
3: Well, I would have done, Rich, but there just wasn't time.
10: Wasn't time?
3: She only began to puff up about an hour ago.
10: You said that the doctor came first thing this morning.
3: Yes, that's right. Yes, that was for the throat. The puffing up started after he'd gone, okay?
0: After?
3: Yes, after. You taking notes? Where have you gone?
0: I'm going to see her, but Basil, there is something very peculiar about all this.
3: Look,
0: no, I'm not standing here while an old friend like Sybil...
3: Look, it's perfectly Sybil. Simple's not well. She lost her throat and her voice hurt. The doctor came and said it was a bit serious. Not a lot, a bit. He went away, she started to puff up, he's coming back later this afternoon, and it's best for her to be on her own. Now, what is so peculiar about that?
10: Her driving round in the town.
3: What did you say?
10: No, sorry, just a joke, Basil. Can I have another gin, please?
3: Just a joke? What, she's down there in the town driving around? Is that what you
0: mean? Of course it isn't, Basil.
3: No, obviously I've been standing around here making up crackpot stories about my wife being seriously upstairs. Is that it?
10: No, of course not. It was just that it was a bit funny, Kitty, seeing that northern woman in the car.
3: Funny? Oh, I see. You mean you think that was Sybil in the car and she's not upstairs, is that it? Oh, I understand. I've got it now. Right. Well, what are we all waiting around here for? Come up, everybody upstairs. Come on, all of
0: you. No, Basil.
8: No.
3: Come on, everyone who thinks I'm a liar. Come on.
0: Come on, Basil.
8: Hang on, man.
0: Oh, don't get like that.
3: No, come and see Sybil. Come on.
8: We don't want to. No, it'd be best to leave her. We'll see her some other time.
0: Yes, when she's feeling better.
3: But Roger wants to, no?
8: No, we mustn't disturb her. Back.
3: No. If Roger wants to...
0: He doesn't, Basil.
10: Well, we could just say hello.
0: Oh, Roger!
3: Right, all right, fine. All right, okay then, fine. No problem, suits me, good idea. I'll just pop upstairs and ask her to stop dying, and then you can all come up and identify her. Right, Polly, give me a hand. Help yourself to another drink, please. Make yourself at home. Relax.
10: Any more nuts?
5: What are you doing?
3: Well, I have to say everything.
5: What? Oh, no.
3: Come on.
5: No.
3: Come on,
5: yes,
3: come on.
5: No!
3: Come on.
0: won't.
3: Yes, you will.
0: I won't.
3: Easy, you put on her dark glasses while her wings. John! Keep them away from
0: him. Mr. Forty, will you listen to
3: me? We'll draw the curtain.
0: Oh, come on. They never believe I was this.
3: Seeing is believing.
0: But I don't look like her.
3: You're a woman, aren't you?
0: My face is too long.
3: Well, shorten it. You lost your voice. All you have to do is wave.
0: Wave?
3: You put one hand up and jiggle it about. You soon get the hang of it.
5: Mr. Forty, I know you're very excited. You might even be having a nervous breakdown. I don't know. I'm no expert. But you must really try and see that this isn't going to work.
3: Get that on.
5: It isn't going to work.
3: What's the matter? What's the matter?
5: I'm not doing it. You want to be in a Marx Brothers film, that's your problem. I'm not interested.
3: Not interested?
5: No.
3: This is all your fault.
5: My fault?
3: You said to say she was ill.
5: You were the one who invited them to come up here. They didn't even want to. You be Sybil. You get into the bed.
3: I'm too big. I've got a moustache. What's he supposed to be? A great big hairy bogey?
5: It's something you get when you're pumped up.
3: I'll ruin you. You'll never waitress in Torquay again.
5: Waitress? That's a joke. I help out at reception, I clean the rooms, I deal with the tradesmen, I mend the switchboard, I change the fuses. And if you think my duties now include impersonating members of your family, you have got one more screw loose than I thought. I'm not doing it, do you understand? You get yourself out of it. It's nothing to do with me. $100 for the car.
3: All right.
5: Now.
3: What?
5: Now.
3: Now?
5: Now.
2: Knock on door is me. I'm very, very cross with Terry. Mr. Faulty, he come out of bedroom and closed door.
7: It's not possible.
3: What?
7: It's not possible for me. Please come.
3: What is it?
7: It's Terry. Please come.
3: Look, I'm busy.
7: No, he tell me. I not know to make a paella. He tell me.
3: You tell him.
7: I tell him paella is a Spanish, not cockney stinking eel pie.
3: Right.
7: I make the paella like my mama.
3: I'm not interested.
7: My mother's recipe is big in Barcelona.
3: No way.
7: No, please, you come. He call me ignorant, wog, mother boy, crump.
3: They go me. Now look.
9: Asshole.
7: Yes.
3: You tell Terry that you alone.
9: Asshole.
7: Yes, French.
3: Go on. Go away.
7: No, not you, not you, Reggie.
9: Big in Barcelona. Big. Are we supposed to come up there?
7: Yes, in a moment, Reggie. No. Come on up now. You know. Yes, come on up. Yes, she's just, you know, touching up the worst bits. And
11: how is she feeling, Basil?
3: Well, I woke her and told her that you'd come over, and she's very, very pleased, of course, but she's very weak and her throat. You know, she has great difficulty expressing herself.
9: Oh, yeah.
3: Makes a change. She'll be able to see you in a moment. She's pretty quick with the old...
11: Well, she's not bothering to make up for us, is she?
3: Oh, no. Just, you know. She asked me to thank you and to say how very much she's looking forward to seeing you all.
11: She can speak a little then, can't she, Basil?
3: Not really, no. No, I see what you mean. No, she wrote that down, actually, on one of the postcards. You know, she keeps by the side of...
10: Did she stamp it?
0: Basil, do you have an ashtray?
3: Oh, yes, I'll just get one, Alice.
0: Oh, Basil...
3: No, not at all. Just a second.
7: Mr. Faulty! He put bloody mince in it!
3: What you done?
7: Oh, sorry. Though I tell him, paella is a feast.
3: Go away!
7: But what I do?
3: Go away! Arriba, vamos!
10: Well, this is fun, isn't it?
0: Roger!
10: No, I mean, who wants to go to the boozer or play golf when you can come to one of Basil's do's?
11: Come on, Roger. It can't be easy for him with Sybil lying there ill.
10: Well, you know what I think about that?
11: What?
3: Shh. Well, I brought some nuts.
0: Oh, Basil,
3: if you could just take the ashtray, or we just... Oh, sorry.
0: Never mind.
3: I'll get some more, shall I?
9: No,
3: you've
9: got the crisp.
3: Are you sure?
11: No, crisp will be lovely.
3: Really? Oh, okay. Crisp, Alice?
0: Oh, thank you.
3: Good. Arthur,
10: not
3: you
10: me, right?
3: Thank you,
10: Basil.
3: Kitty, would you
10: Cool.
3: like a crisp?
0: Thank you, lovely.
10: Just
3: hold them
10: about.
3: Here, I'll just get a brush.
10: Yeah.
3: A Basil brush.
10: Very good.
11: Broom,
10: broom.
11: What did you mean?
10: Well, they've had a row. She's refused to come down.
11: Roger.
10: He's embarrassed her into seeing us.
3: Here we are. Basil. Basil. Perhaps she's ready now.
7: Oh, yes. Good idea. Yes, I'll just have a look.
3: Right. It's not quite. Nearly. Anyone care for another crisp?
12: Would you like...
13: No.
10: Have you got a choc ice?
3: Well, I'll put them there, you know, just help yourself.
10: Nice carpet, Bass.
3: Oh, thank you, yes. A bit worn now.
10: Oh, I thought that was part of the pattern.
0: Nice paper, Basil.
3: Oh, thank you, Alice. Yes, we got it to go with the carpet.
10: Go with it.
3: That's right, Roger.
10: Yeah, well, one of them will have to go. My money's on the carpet.
3: You read a lot of Oscar Wilde, do you, Roger? Yes. I don't know if you've ever seen the moulding out there, but one of...
0: Oh, dear!
3: It's all right, don't worry, I'll clean it up.
10: What time's the main feature?
14: Morning, Toby! Lovely day for a round of golf.
3: Morning, Major, yes.
14: Anyone care to make up a four?
3: No, we're going to see Sybil, Major.
14: Ah, playing a match, is she?
3: No, she's ill, really quite ill.
14: Oh, she should be in bed, you know.
3: Yes, she is. We're going in to see her.
14: Oh, another lot in there with her, is there?
3: May I introduce Major Garner, our oldest resident? Oh. I don't know if you know everyone.
14: Oh, delighted to meet you. Welcome to Torquay.
3: You, sir. Yes, all right, she's ready now. Come on in.
14: Splendid.
10: Yes, not you.
15: Speak.
16: The gang's here.
0: Sorry, you're not well.
16: Such a ship.
15: So we thought we'd come and wish you happy anniversary.
12: Yeah, happy anniversary.
15: Happy anniversary.
12: Reg has fallen over. You all right, Reg?
9: She's done my ankles.
0: Oh, dear.
12: You all right, Reg?
15: Careful. Oh. It's so dark in here.
10: Bloody lights not working.
12: I took over. Oh. Who's that?
15: Me. It's Kitty. Where are you, dear?
12: Can't we have some light in here, Basil?
3: Yes, all right. Hang on.
15: You all right?
3: Here we are.
15: I didn't think so. Mind that.
3: Okay.
10: But now the light's on, we can see the screen.
3: Oh, dear.
15: Are you all right, Kitty?
16: I think so.
10: You shouldn't have gone to all this trouble, Baz.
3: Well, but you... Come on up here, OK? You both are right. Come on round there, OK? You can see her from there. Well, everything all right, dear? Here she is.
12: Hello, Sybil.
10: Oh, yeah. There's something there. I can see her moving.
15: It's a bit dark, Basil.
3: Yes, well, her eyes are very sensitive.
15: She's got her glasses.
3: Yes, well, I'll just draw the curtains. Yes, but, yes, I know the idea. It's all right. Trust me, There we are. Oh. Is that better?
14: Okay. Happy anniversary.
15: Oh, dear. How are you feeling, dear?
10: Oh, the shame. Oh,
15: you're very swollen.
3: Her thighs. Oh.
0: He brought you a cake.
3: Oh, yes. Have a little bit there. Oh, have a little bit there. Go on.
12: Oh, yes. All right. Well, 15 years, eh?
9: Happy anniversary.
12: Well done, both of you.
3: Yes, well, I think she's feeling a little bit tired now.
10: Yes, all that waving and wear anyone out.
3: Yes, we better all...
15: What's in her mouth, that white stuff?
3: Just foam, you know, from the cycle.
2: Mr. Fawlty, he look out of window and see Mrs. Fawlty come back in car.
3: 15 years, eh?
15: What is it?
3: I just remembered something. Downstairs, you stay here, have a chat with Polly.
15: Sybil,
3: I'll just chop him over.
10: A chat? Does anyone know Semaphore?
3: Hello, dear.
17: I came back for my clubs, Basil. I'm not staying.
3: Oh, aren't you? Okay.
17: What?
3: Well, I'm sure you know best, dear.
17: You don't even want me to, do you?
3: What's that?
17: 15 years I've been with you, when I think what I might have had.
3: 15 years. God.
17: You want me to go, don't you?
3: Oh, no, but you've obviously made your mind up, sir.
17: I won't forget this, Basil.
3: Won't you, dear?
17: No, I won't. I'm going now, Basil. I think it's best, don't you?
3: All right, dear.
17: Bye, Basil.
3: Cheerio, dear. Drive carefully, dear.
9: Get well soon.
14: Look after yourself.
15: We'll have a little party when you're feeling better.
11: You know, I don't like leaving you like this, dear. Let me just have a little feel. Just to see if... No. Don't be frightened. No, I'm not going to hurt you. Just feel your glands, dear. Now, don't be silly, Sybil. Just trust me. It's for your own good. Now, don't be silly.
3: What's going on?
11: She hit me, Basil.
3: What?
11: I was trying to examine her. She lashed out.
3: Don't. Don't hit our friends. I know you're not feeling 100%. Control yourself. I'm sorry. She's not herself today. Don't worry. The doctor will be over here soon. I'll give you a call. Tell you what he says. So, Anyone care for another drink or...
13: No, no.
3: We ought to be going.
10: Better be.
3: Yes, quite nice. Okay.
2: But Mrs. Fawlty is not gone. She in car with friend. She without her golf bag again.
17: All the same, dear. They're all the same, believe me.
5: Oh, I know.
17: Now, let's forget all about it. We're going to have a nice game of golf and then go out to dinner. Did you get your clubs?
3: Well, awfully nice to have seen you all. Thank you for coming
10: over. No, not at all. We must do this more often, you know, when they're fit again.
3: Yes, sorry about all the injuries. Still, you know, perhaps when Sybil's a bit better, we can all get together and, you know, have a proper... Hello, dear. How extraordinary. We were just talking about you. Basil Fawlty, we met once at a fete. Let me show you where it is. How is the North? Have you been up there at all this time?
2: He pushed Mrs. Fawlty through into kitchen, where I having big argument with Terry.
18: I'll have to kill him, Mr. Fawlty. I'll have to kill him. I will sanctify you.
3: Explain everything in a moment. Coincidence, she's thinking of buying one of our fridges. Well, lovely to have seen you. Sorry about the ankle. Sorry. Yes, keep the head right back there. Yes. Sorry, there is a display. Great fun. Piece of cake. Now comes the tricky bit.

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1: If you're paying this kind of money for a car, you'd want it to have a touch of style, legroom, four doors, and all that. And if this is what you had in mind, you don't even have to pay that kind of money for the new Skoda Super Estelle.
2: Skoda's new Super Estelle puts the man in the street
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2: on the road.

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1: We present Alison and Maud by Sue Lynn with Denise Coffey and Miriam Margolyes. Episode 6, Men Misbehaving But Only Slightly.
2: Cucumber sandwiches, done. Paper napkins, yes. I just hope my vol-au-vents don't go soft. Now, I want this to go smoothly this afternoon, Maud.
3: Now, listen to this chocolate cake recipe. It's Nigella talking, obviously. A melting, dark, flourless chocolate base. The sort that sinks damply on cooling. The fallen centre is then cloudily filled with soft whipped cream and sprinkled with cocoa powder. Oh, my God, I'm salivating.
2: Don't be disgusting, Maud. You're not planning to make that, surely?
3: Why not? It sounds divine.
2: Well, firstly, you'll never get it done by this afternoon. Secondly, it'll probably give Daddy apoplexy.
3: What a way to go, though.
2: And Bernard can't eat chocolate because of his reflux.
3: Oh, he'll have a nibble at this, I'm sure. You know he's got a terrific crush on Nigella.
2: Might have known it was her. Personally, I prefer Delia. Her style is very much more straightforward. The Norwich School of Cuisine. None of that pouting and licking.
3: Intensity, then relief in every bite.
2: I've ordered a nice plain Madeira cake, much more suitable for an 85th birthday.
3: Oh, we can have this one as well. Cointreau. Orange zest. Yum. I know. Why don't we book him a stripogram?
2: Maud, don't be coarse.
3: You shouldn't be so prudish, Alison. Sex is part of life.
2: It's not part of my life, thank you very much.
3: No, but it's a human need, especially for blokes.
2: Not Daddy, surely.
3: I'm not talking about Daddy now. Hey, do you remember that woman who ran a B&B down in Dorset somewhere?
2: Mm-hmm.
3: And she turned it into a brothel to raise the money to send her daughter to private school.
2: What?
3: It was in Shaftesbury, I think. Rather appropriate, really.
2: Where is this conversation going, Maud?
3: Well, quite a lot of our guests are chaps on their own. Lonely, middle-aged men like Leslie.
2: She hasn't gone out yet.
3: He's got this unloved, desperate look, you know. Offering chaps like him a personal service, well, it would be a little human kindness.
2: Maud, I want you to promise me never to mention this subject again.
3: Oh, please yourself. But it could be an extra 50 quid on the bill.
2: If it was 5,000, you'd never tempt me.
3: We wouldn't have to do it ourselves, obviously. We could get a business girl in, on a quid pro quo basis, as it were. Oh, well. I'm going shopping, then. Toodle, people.
4: Hello.
2: Hello, Leslie. What can I do for you?
4: Oh, well, it's a bit embarrassing, really.
2: Oh, dear.
4: I hardly know how to broach the subject. It's rather delicate, you see.
2: Well, perhaps it would be better not to mention it at all, then.
4: Oh, no. I'm so sorry, but I really must. I'm desperate, you see. It's so frustrating.
2: Frustrating?
4: I was wondering if you could possibly give me a job.
2: A job?
4: Yes, a job.
2: What sort of a job?
4: Oh, just a simple, straightforward little job, you know. Or, if you couldn't oblige me, perhaps you know somebody else who could give me one.
2: No, I'm sorry, Leslie, but it's completely out of the question.
4: Oh, dear, that's so disappointing. It was such fun last time.
2: Last time?
4: Don't you remember? You gave me a job last year when I had cash flow problems.
2: Yes.
4: I buffed up your father's hot plates and everything. I almost pulled a muscle polishing his patio doors.
2: Yes, of course I do remember, but I'm sorry, Leslie, I don't think I can offer you any work at the moment.
4: Oh, dear.
2: Have you got a cash flow problem again?
4: Oh, no, it's just that, well, I so love Norwich. I'd really like to move here.
2: What, permanently?
4: Yes. It'd be so much more convenient for my research into East Anglian saints. It's such a long trek from Chipping Sodbury.
2: Have you always lived in the West Country?
4: Oh, no. I moved there after theological college. I had a close friendship with an organ builder called Titus in Totnes.
2: Really?
4: Yes. He used to restore old organs, you know. And, of course, being a bit of an organist myself, I hit it off with him. Mm. We were flatmates for a while.
2: Mm, I see.
4: But then, rather unexpectedly, he got married to a girl called Sophie. She played in a gamelan ensemble. We didn't get on. I found her a little tart, so I moved to Chipping Sodbury.
2: And now you'd like to move to Norwich.
4: Oh, yes. I do so adore Norwich. And it reminds me, you know, of the old Alan Bennett joke.
2: Oh, I love Alan Bennett. Which joke?
4: You know, Norwich. N-O-R-W-I-C-H.
2: Hmm?
4: Nick is off ready when I come home.
2: Oh,
4: I'm sorry, I'm sorry, I'm sorry.
5: It's my birthday today, you know, Mullet.
6: Yes, sir. Your daughter did mention something of the sort. Many happy returns, to be sure.
5: Thank you.
6: And if there's anything I can do for you, apart from unblocking this sink, you only have to ask.
5: Well, there is something.
6: What's that, sir?
5: I want to get my girls a little present each.
6: Ah.
5: I'm going to give Maud my old golf clubs, but I haven't got anything for Alison yet. I'd be grateful if you could get us something from me.
6: Oh, well, let me see. Well, what about some perfume, sir? That Channel number 5's very popular with the ladies.
5: Oh, no. She's very fussy about scent. I'm thinking of getting her a video.
6: What sort of video?
5: Well, one of those historical costume thingies they have on the telly. Jane Austen. That's it, Jane Austen. Alison laps it up.
6: Anyone in particular, sir?
5: Well, what was that one they had a few years ago?
6: Was it Pride and Persuasion you were thinking of?
5: There was another girl in it, you know, good-looking creature. She was in that other film about the Lusitania.
6: Titanic,
5: that's it.
6: Are you thinking of that Kate? What's her name then, sir?
5: Possibly. Anyway, this film, one of Jane Austen's books, it had that fella in it, the one with the floppy hair.
6: Sense and Sensuality.
5: That's it. That's the one. Well done, buddy. Good man.
6: Well, that sounds like you said that, sir. Your trap was all bunged up with guns. You should chuck a bit of that Drano down it now and then. Start it building up, Lord.
5: Sense and Sensuality, yes. Oh, will a fiver be enough?
6: I don't think so, sir, these days. Sir, I tell you what, pay me when I get back.
5: Ah, oh, good idea. And not a word to Alison. Oh,
6: my lips is sealed, sir. Wild horses wouldn't drag it out of me.
5: Excellent, excellent. Now, Mullet.
6: Yes, sir.
5: How old would you say I was?
7: Bernard!
8: Oh, Maud! How are you?
7: No, particularly rude, thanks, old boy. I've just got all the ingredients for Daddy's cake.
8: Ah, yes, I've just bought him a little something, look.
7: Oh, that's kind, Bernard.
8: Well, I didn't want to arrive empty-handed. I've got him a book. Do you think he'll like it? The Oxford Book of Oxford, edited by Jan Morris.
7: I'm sure he'll love it. He adores Morse on telly. That's set in Oxford, isn't it?
8: It's an anthology. I was quite taken with it, you know, as I was browsing. There's an extract in here about a most eccentric chap. Oh. Hang on a tick. Where is it?
7: Good Lord. Is that the time?
8: Ah, here we are. It's about Canon William Buckland, the first professor of geology, you know, in the 19th century.
7: Oh, right.
8: Professor Buckland used to claim that he'd eaten his way through the whole of animal creation. At first, he thought the mole was the nastiest thing he'd ever tasted, but later he decided blue bottles were worse.
7: No. Well, I keep clear of his barbecues, then. Look, Bernard...
8: Just a minute. This is the best bit. At Newnham, outside Oxford, he was once shown the heart of the King of France, carefully preserved in a snuffbox. I have eaten some strange things, said the professor, but never the heart of a king. And so saying, he swallowed it.
7: Good heavens, Bernard. How amazing. Daniel, love it. Look, you must excuse me.
8: Maud, I just wanted to ask you, I'm terribly nervous about my speech.
7: What speech?
8: Alison asked me to deliver a little speech, you know, a congratulatory salutation to your father on reaching his 85th year.
7: I'm sure it'll be fine.
8: Would you mind if I just ran it through for you?
7: Look, Vernon, I'm sorry, but I've got to make a rather challenging cake before tea time.
8: It won't take a moment.
7: Oh, all right, then.
8: Ladies and gentlemen, it behoves me, as what I hope would be regarded as a friend of the Butler family for a very considerable period of time, as well as upon occasion offering professional advice, and it behoves me to extend to Mr. Butler the hearty congratulations of his immediate associates upon the happy occasion of his having attained his 85th year.
7: Yes,
8: I've known Mr. Butler's... Or should that be his 86th year?
7: No, Bernard, listen, take my advice. It's all going to be very informal. Chuck the speech away. What? No offence, but chuck it away and go back to the bookshop and buy a joke book.
8: A joke book?
7: You know what Daddy's like. He loves a laugh. My advice is a couple of jokes and then straight into your very good health, sir.
8: Oh, Maud, you're so right. This is such a relief. I can't tell you.
7: No, well, sorry, I must go, or you won't get any of Nigella's chocolate cake.
6: Oh, you'll be off now then, miss.
2: Oh, right. Thank you very much, Mr. Mullet.
6: I've unblocked your father's sink and I've sorted out that bathtub of it.
2: Thank you.
6: So I'll say au revoir then.
2: Oh, right. Au revoir then.
6: Because I'm coming back this afternoon with a little something for him.
2: Oh, how kind. He told you it was his birthday, did he?
6: Oh, yes, and I'm just after doing a little errand for him. Something he specially asked me to get.
2: Oh, really? I could have got him it, Mr. Muller. There's no need for him to bother you.
6: Oh, no, miss, you couldn't have got this.
2: Why not? Why are you winking like that?
6: It's supposed to be a secret, but I'll just give you a hint if you promise not to breathe a word.
2: Of course.
6: It's a video.
2: What sort of video?
6: Ah, miss, that would be telling. He'd never forgive me if I let on.
2: I see.
6: I'll just give you a little clue, if you like, miss.
2: There's absolutely no need. Thank you, Mr. Mullet.
6: Well, if I says sensuality is in the title, starring ladies with low-cut dresses, I'm sure you'll know what the score
2: is. Please, Mr. Mullet, I don't want to know any more about it.
6: Understandable. Quite right, eh? Mustn't spoil it, eh? Anyways, I'll be back later this afternoon. Would 4 o'clock be all right?
2: Oh, four...
6: Only I don't want to interrupt if you're having a little tea party or anything.
2: I wouldn't
6: want to intrude.
2: Oh, no, Mr. Mullet, you'd be most welcome. Please do join us.
6: Oh, thank you very much, miss. That's very handsome of you, I'm sure.
2: Not at all. I know my father's very fond of you.
6: And I'm very fond of him, miss. A proper gentleman, Mr. Butler is.
2: And he's grateful, I'm sure, for all the little errands you've done for him.
6: Well, I'll be off, miss. See you later. I'll let myself out.
4: Oh, Maud, what a fabulous cake.
7: It's supposed to sink in the middle like that. It says so in the recipe.
4: Oh, I adore chocolate. Is Alison all right? She looked a bit tired earlier.
7: Oh, yes. She's upstairs getting changed. Just hand me those napkins, would you?
4: These?
7: Yes.
4: Aren't paper napkins beautiful these days? Tableware's come on in leaps and bounds since I was a boy.
7: It's very kind of you to bring those flowers.
4: Oh, not at all.
7: The table looks a picture. Terribly house and garden.
4: Alison didn't seem very pleased with it earlier. She said she'd lost confidence in her vol-au-vent.
7: Ah, that'll be Bernard. Excuse me.
6: Good afternoon, Miss Butler.
7: Oh, Mr. Mullet. Hello.
6: Your sister was kind enough to invite me to the tea party this afternoon, miss.
7: Oh, was she? Oh, good. Well, come in.
6: Oh, thank you. Plus, I got a few bits and pieces for your father, look, a video and what have you.
7: Oh, how kind. Terrific. Look, you must excuse me. I'll just pop upstairs to tell Alison to get her skates on. Leslie's in the dining room if you want to join him.
6: Ah, thank you, miss. Good afternoon, Vicar.
4: Ah, Mr. Mullet, how are you?
6: Fine, thanks. But call me Dennis, Vicar. Don't stand on ceremony.
4: Oh, and please do call me Leslie, Dennis.
6: Leslie. Hmm. That's a handy kind of name, isn't it? If you was ever to have a sex change operation, you wouldn't have to change your name now, would you?
4: Oh, true. Interesting thought. Although I'm not quite sure I could live up to Leslie if I were a girl.
6: In what way, sir?
4: Oh, you know, girls called Leslie are usually terribly sporty. And besides, it would be such a waste changing your sex if you couldn't change your name, too. What would you like to be called if you were a woman, Dennis? Denise?
6: Oh, no, no, no. Names have associations, don't they, sir? I knew a girl once called Denise. Coarse piece of work she was, from Fakenham. She bred cockatiels.
4: Goodness, what a good idea. I think I might breed cockatiels in my next life.
6: No, I tell you what I fancy. Marilyn. You can't do better than that now, can you?
4: Oh, I could never live up to Marilyn, I'm afraid. It simply reeks of sex appeal. No, I've always liked Priscilla and Fenella. Starched white blouses, pink lipstick and plain court shoes with just a teeny kitten heel.
6: Ah, how the other half live, ain't it?
4: Yes.
6: The ladies, bless them.
4: Oh, indeed.
6: Nice spread they've laid on for us anyway, Vicar. Leslie.
4: Oh, yes, marvellous, isn't it? And Alison claimed to have lost confidence in her finger buffet. I don't know.
6: Of course, catering's a challenge to some people. If she'd got me and Jason in to see to it, she'd have spared herself all that stress, look.
4: I didn't know you undertook catering.
6: Oh, yes, sir. Leslie, our Jason's a trained patissier, look. His cream horns are famous throughout East Anglia. Fair makes my mouth water to think of them.
4: Indeed. I confess, I do sometimes long for a bit of rough, puff pastry.
2: It's no use. It's going to be a disaster.
7: Rubbish. It's going to be fabulous. Come on, they're arriving. Daniel'll be up in a minute.
2: I didn't really mean to invite Mullet, but he twisted my arm. Even Leslie sort of inveigled his way into an invitation.
7: We love Leslie, and Mullet's such a character.
2: I hate all men. They simply disgust me.
7: Even Lord Nelson?
2: I'm afraid I've become quite disenchanted with Lord Nelson since I read that new biography.
7: Disenchanted with Lord Nelson? You might as well say you're disenchanted with Daddy. Alison? What's up?
2: My lips are sealed. I say no more.
7: What?
2: Of course I do love Daddy dearly, but even he has got an animal streak.
7: It's more than a streak.
2: I'm afraid, Maud, that I feel very disillusioned with men today, and Daddy is no exception.
7: But it's the poor old bugger's 85th birthday.
2: All right, very well. I shall bite my lip and make a brave effort for his sake. But I can promise you, Maud, I'm not happy.
9: When are you ever?
7: Oh, come on. That'll be Bernard.
2: Bernard? Quick! Where's my lipstick? My dear, a cake or Maud's chocolate cake, Daddy?
5: Chocolate, of course. Must be delicious.
2: Don't overdo it, then. Here you are. Leslie, Mr. Mullet?
4: Oh, chocolate, please, Alison. I'm a chocoholic, you know.
6: Oh, me too, please, miss. Thank you very much.
2: There we are. Oh,
4: thank you.
2: Madeira cake for you, Bernard. I know you mustn't have chocolate.
8: Oh, I don't think a little bit of chocolate cake would do me any harm, Alison, on a special occasion like this.
2: Very well, on your own head be it. I can't have chocolate, of course. It would set off my migraine.
10: I've always wanted to say this. More tea, Vicar.
4: Oh, yes, please. And I've always wanted to say this. Come into the garden, Maud.
10: All right. See you by the compost heap at 7:30.
4: Oh, this cake is divine. Don't you think so, Mr. Butler?
2: Maud, what did he mean by that?
10: What?
2: He's always wanted to say, come into the garden, Maud.
10: Oh, he just wanted another cup. What's the problem?
2: Are you sure that's all? Dear, I think you've poisoned my mind with that wretched anecdote this morning.
10: What anecdote?
2: About the bordello in Shaftesbury.
10: Oh, yes. Brilliant, wasn't it? I say, everybody.
2: Don't mention Shaftesbury.
10: Oh, Anyone else for a top-up?
8: Yes, please, Maud.
2: Bernard, perhaps it's the moment...
8: Oh, of course. Well, ladies and gentlemen, we're here, as you know, to celebrate the birthday of Mr. Butler.
9: Oh.
8: Well, as I was on my way here today, I passed the golf course, where, of course, Mr. Butler spent so many happy afternoons. Incidentally. So, here's a little golfing joke. What's the difference between a golf ball and a G-spot? Well, a chap will spend 20 minutes looking for a golf ball.
5: What's a G-spot?
8: Well, I think it's to do with furniture, you know. The joke is, a man would rather spend half an hour looking for a golf ball than choosing a new sofa with his wife.
7: What?
5: Oh, that is a joke, is it?
10: Bernard, I think you've got your wires crossed.
8: Have I?
10: G-plan is the furniture, isn't it?
8: But what's the G-spot, then?
2: Never mind. Leslie, glasses. Let's have the toast.
10: Yes,
8: I thought it was rather a strange sort of joke, but all the others were rather coarse.
2: Let's have the toast.
5: I don't want any blasted toast. I've had about half a dozen of those blinking vol-au-vent and a piece of chocolate cake the size of the moon.
2: No, not toast, Daddy. The toast.
5: Oh, stop splitting hairs.
2: Oh, don't get cross. It's your birthday.
5: I know it's my blasted birthday, and our blinking well, get cross if I blast him well, I...
10: Yes, go for it, Daddy. Eat the coffee.
2: Don't be silly, Maud. Please, would you do the toast, Bernard?
8: Ah, yes, of course. I'm sorry. Ladies and gentlemen, I give you...
2: Order.
8: The very good health of Mr. George Butler. God bless him. For his 85th birthday, and may he have many more.
10: Daddy. He's a jolly good fellow,
11: for he's a jolly good fellow, for he's a jolly good fellow. And he can be my
5: fellow. Well, well, well. Thank you all very much. I'm quite bowled over. I had a speech. It's gone clean out of my head.
2: Let's open the presents then.
10: Yes, good idea. Daddy, this is from Alison and me.
4: What a big box. How exciting.
5: What the dickens is it?
10: It's a fan. Look, Daddy, an electric fan. Remember how uncomfortable you were in that hot spell? You'll be as cool as a cucumber with this blasting away. Look.
5: Oh, lovely.
4: This fan is terribly refreshing. It reminds me of that line from King Lear, you know.
10: Yes.
4: Blow winds and crack your cheeks.
2: Switch that fan off, Maud. It'll give Daddy pneumonia.
10: Oh. Sorry, Daddy.
2: Yes, sir?
10: Right, here's Bernard's present.
5: Oh. Bernard! Jolly decent of your boy.
2: Look, I wonder what
10: it's well wrapped.
5: Shouldn't have gone to all this trouble.
8: I'm afraid I may have overdone the sellotape.
4: Would you like to borrow my nails, is this Mr. Butler?
2: Let me help you get it there.
5: A book. What did you say? I haven't got my glasses on.
8: The Oxford Book of Oxford.
5: What did you say?
8: The Oxford Book of Oxford.
5: I think I'm going deaf. Well, balmy.
10: No, Daddy. It's a book of quotations and extracts about Oxford.
4: Ah.
10: You love Oxford, don't you, Daddy?
5: Oh, yes. I adore it. Thanks very much, Bernard.
10: Now, what else? Yes. Leslie brought you this, Daddy.
5: A bottle of port.
2: Oh, Daddy, you love that.
5: Marvellous. Cobans, thank you very much, old boy. Terrific stuff.
4: Oh, it's a pleasure.
8: I wonder why Cockburns is pronounced Colburns.
4: It's probably to avoid any unpleasantness.
2: Oh, it's just the English language, Bernard.
5: What did you say the G-spot was, Bernard?
10: No, never mind that, Danny. Concentrate on your presence. What's left?
3: Oh, yes. Mr. Mullet's got you a video, I believe.
2: Oh, no.
3: Yes, yes, he has, I think. Isn't that right, Mr.
6: Mullet? Oh, yes, Miss Special Delivery.
2: No. There's no need for Daddy to unwrap it now.
5: Unwrap what?
2: No, nothing, Daddy. Later.
3: But Mr. Mullet's been kind enough to get it for him.
2: No, Maud. You've got the wrong end of the stick.
3: Look here. What's all the fuss about?
2: Leave it. Anyone for a slice of Madeira cake?
5: Wait. I remember now. My speech. Ladies and gentlemen.
2: Yes, Daddy.
5: Thank you very much for giving me such a splendid birthday. And special thanks are due to my daughters, Alison and Maud.
2: Oh, Daddy.
8: It's Alison and Maud.
3: What do I say? Sweetheart.
5: I've been as happy as a tick on a sow since they came back to Norwich. Threw me out of my own home and turned the place into a doss house.
2: Oh, Daddy.
3: You're dreadful, really.
5: And to show my appreciation, I'd like to give them each a little something.
2: Oh, it is a bit like King Lear.
3: Yes, where's Cordelia?
5: Maud, I want to give you my old set of golf clubs.
3: Oh, that's terrific, Daddy. Oh, well, thank you so much. I really shall treasure them.
5: And for you, Alison?
2: Yes?
5: I've got one of those videos.
6: It is, miss.
2: Oh, goodness. Oh, dear.
3: Come on, unwrap it, then.
2: I'm completely... I didn't imagine that. Oh, sense and sensibility. Oh, Daddy, thank you so much.
5: Right. That's everything sorted. I've had a marvellous party. Just one thing.
2: What?
5: What's the G spot?
3: I'll get it. Have we few guest house? Yes, I think we have. Just a moment. Where's the book?
2: Here.
3: Last weekend in the month?
2: There.
3: That's the 28th and 29th, right? Yes, we have. Excellent. Mr. Gross. Right. Thank you very much.
2: Yeah.
3: Yes, ring a bit nearer the time and we can discuss the details. Righto. Thank you. Bye-bye. Ah, that was a double booking for the last weekend of the month.
2: Oh, good.
3: Four blokes from a rugby club.
2: A rugby club?
3: Yes. One of them's getting married on the Saturday.
5: Oh.
3: But they're coming up on the Friday for the stag night. Might be a bit rowdy, but sounds like fun, eh, Alison? And I expect they'll be bringing their own hooker.

0: Alison and Maud was written by Sue Lynn. The cast was Denise Coffey as Alison, Miriam Margolyes as Maud, Joss Ackland as Father, Chris Emmett as Mullet, Nicholas Grace as Leslie, and Jeffrey Whitehead as Bernard. The producer was Jonathan James Moore.
1: The big red letters stand for the Jell-O family. Oh, the big red letters stand for the Jell-O family. That's Jell-O.
2: Yum, yum, yum.
1: Jell-O pudding.
2: Yum, yum, yum.
1: Jell-O duck. The yolk of pudding just so real.
3: You know, some marmalades get some of their tang from added flavoring. While Robertson's Golden Shred gets all of its tang from Seville oranges. What would you rather have for breakfast?
4: 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Cookery, fashion, competitions, Stewpot's treasure trail, Katie's letter page, Roger Elliott's star forecast.
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11: 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Episode 4, A Curry at Kelmscott.
12: When Jennifer arrived on the boat, the quest for the source of the Thames suddenly seemed possible. When Jennifer arrived, she gave the journey an energy that had previously been missing. When Jennifer arrived, all the waiting seemed worthwhile.
13: I'm leaving.
12: But you've just got here.
13: I can't spend another minute in this boat with that dog.
12: Jennifer, calm down. You're overreacting.
13: Overreacting? That animal has just made a mess in the earphones of my personal stereo.
12: No, you've got to understand. Boogie has been my crew all this time. It's wary of newcomers. He's testing you out. Try to get to know him. You'll probably find you've got a lot in common.
13: Listen to me. I'm a beautiful and rich director of an international corporation. Boogie is a scabby mongrel with an unparalleled propensity to disgust. I see no common ground. I'm leaving.
12: But you can't go, Jennifer. I need you here.
13: Rubbish. You've got this far without me.
12: No, I need you for two reasons. The first is basic.
13: Oh, don't worry. We'll do that when you get back.
12: Oh, I meant the stretch of river from Lechlade to Cricklade is treacherous. And

0: basic.
1: Oh, don't worry, we'll do that when you get back.
0: Oh, I meant the stretch of river from Letchlade to Cricklade is treacherous and difficult to navigate. I don't know if I can do it alone.
1: Oh, I see.
0: And I also need you because, well, look, if I do get to the source of the Thames and it does prove to lie somewhere other than expected, I want to have someone to share the moment with.
1: Go on.
0: Well, the truth is, and I wasn't going to tell you this, but when I reach the source, I want to name it after you.
1: What?
0: Well, if I do find the true source of the Thames, I want to call it Jennifer Springs.
1: Oh, you mean like Alice Springs?
0: That's right.
1: And the Bering Straits?
0: That sort of thing, yeah.
1: That is the most romantic thing I've ever heard.
0: Well, it's just a token of my affection.
1: Oh, I couldn't possibly let you down now, could I?
0: No. So, can we continue?
1: Jennifer Springs, the true source of the Thames. I'm going to be put on the map. How wonderful.
0: We continued upstream. With Jennifer on board, people on the bank took more notice of the boat. This could have been due to her revitalising spirit, but was more probably due to her large range of luggage now stacked port and starboard. I never thought of putting a yucca plant on the bow like that.
1: The boat needed a woman's touch.
0: Oh, hanging geraniums along the gunwales and putting a batik drape over the back seat and a philodendron on the stern.
1: Yeah, I can't stand all these expeditions where all they do is get covered in mud and eat bugs and never change their sheets. I admire travellers who can go to the jungle and find a hotel with air conditioning and minibars in the rooms. That takes initiative.
0: I never knew you could play the banjo.
1: I can't. I'm going to learn. I'm going to learn to do all sorts of things on this trip. I'm going to paint watercolours. I'm going to learn a language.
0: What language?
1: Oh, I don't know. I just want to make sure I make use of the time. Last year, when I went on a cruise, I was so bored. There was simply nothing to do. I ended up going to scarf tying lessons.
0: I think you'll find rowing takes up a good deal of the day.
1: Good. I want to learn to row as well. Suppose you've been immersing yourself in the river's literary history.
0: Yes. And, well, no.
1: Did you go to Reading Jail and visit Oscar Wilde's cell?
0: No, didn't get to see that.
1: Well, how about Mapledurham House, where Pope was so inspired?
0: Well, I think it was closed when I passed.
1: What about the meadows between Aynsham and Godstow?
0: What meadows?
1: You know, the ones where Matthew Arnold wrote, "Through the Whittam flats, red loosestrife and blonde meadow sweet among, and darting swallows and light water gnats, we tracked the shy Thames shore." You must have been there.
0: Well, I don't exactly remember that bit.
1: Well, what have you been doing with your time?
0: I've been working on my relationship with the Coots.
1: Can I ask you a personal question?
0: Sure.
1: Have you been all right all this time without me?
0: Fine.
1: You don't think spending so long on the river on your own has made you, well, a bit peculiar?
0: No.
1: Oh, just wondered.

0: We sculled through the morning. The river was narrowing. The meanders grew tighter. The progress was slow.
1: Lock ahead! Oars in! Ever been to a lock before?
2: No!
1: The most important thing to remember is always remark on the lockkeeper's petunias.
3: Good morning! Welcome to Rancourt Lock! Best kept lock of the year 1968. Water facilities available and refuse disposal. Homemade jam for sale and normally iced lollies, but not today, because the van blew a gasket.
2: Where's the lavatory?
3: We haven't got a lavatory, I'm afraid. We've got a waste paper bin, but no lavatory.
2: You must have a lavatory. Where do you go?
3: Oh, I've got my own lavatory. It comes with the job, like the hat.
2: Don't be such a fascist. Come on, where is it? I'm desperate.
3: If you can hang on until Wretch Lane, there's a public one behind the bank.
2: Listen, sweetheart. If you don't tell me where your lavatory is, I'll go all over your petunias.
3: In that case, it's through the barn door and first on the left.
2: Thank you.
0: Sorry, it's her first day on the river.
3: My watch like that.
0: What, uptight?
3: No, weak bladder.
0: To reward the morning's efforts, I suggested we stop for lunch in the Swan Inn by Radcot Bridge.

0: Jennifer ordered us Pimm's and veal and ham pie. The landlord had a handlebar moustache and hairy ears.
1: You two in that skiff?
0: Yes.
1: Well done. Good, sir. How far have you come?
0: Oh, from London.
1: Good Lord. Where are you heading?
0: The source.
1: Good Lord. Well, I'm your man. Anything you want to know about the river, ask me.
2: Why does it meander so much?
1: What?
2: Well, why are there so many meanders on the river?
1: You haven't got a clue. Ask Percy over there. Percy?
3: Aye?
1: Why does the river meander?
3: What river?
1: The river out the back garden, you old coot.
3: Oh, him!
1: Why does it meander so much?
3: Oh, you think it's something to do with the French? It usually is. Ask Mrs. Byron over there.
2: It doesn't matter.
3: Why does the river meander so, Mrs. Byron?
4: But the river Thames, like all rivers, meanders due to a very simple and natural process, following inescapable laws. If a river finds an obstruction in its path, say, sediment or a tributary stream or perhaps fallen debris, its course diverges.
1: There you go. Does that answer your question?
4: The decrypted current hits the opposite bank where it carves the land away and the underflow carries the resulting sediment to deposit it on the inner curve.
1: Thank you, Mrs. Byron.
4: As the surface current ricochets back to the other bank, a meander is created. The process...
0: We took our lunch into the garden. Boogie sat between us with his mouth open.
2: Have all the people you've been meeting been like them?
0: Well, not usually as interesting.
2: Good job I'm here, isn't it? Liven things up a bit.
0: What do you mean, liven things up?
2: Well... It's a bit boring, isn't it?
0: Ah, I was like you when I first started. What you have to do is slow to the pace of the river. You have to take notice of things.
2: Well, like what?
0: Everything. You have to understand that everything on the water is there for a purpose. Everything from the tiniest water gnat to the biscuit factory in Reading. I mean, look at that pair of check trousers floating downstream there. How do you think they got there? Who dropped them and why? What's in the pockets? What size waist are they? All these things are clues.
2: Are you sure you've been all right all this time on your own?
0: Yeah. Here's another piece of advice. Don't hold your pie so close to Boogie.
2: Just look at the size of that dog's tongue.
0: It's a sign of affection.
2: And how does he keep it stiff like that?
0: It always happens when he sees veal and ham pie.
2: He's got such an unfortunate face, hasn't he? It sort of says, run me over.
0: Jennifer, keep your pie away from him.
2: He looks like a cross between a ferret and a Triumph Herald.
0: Boogie!
2: That was horrible. That was disgusting.
0: Well, he only licked it.
2: He's licked out all the meat and the jelly and left me holding the pastry.
0: You have to be positive when you eat a veal and ham pie with Boogie around. No, Boogie!
2: And there goes the pastry.
0: Back at the Skulls, Jennifer attacked the river with vigour. A lot of vigour. The bald man with the hairy back who stood at the wheel of a cruiser called A Bit of All Right never stood a chance.
5: Hello, hello, hello. Here, look, it's three men in a boat. How dinky. Oi, darling, fancy a burner?
2: I've got 3 points to make in response to that. One, I am not a man. Two, three men in a boat is nothing but British sentimentalism at its worst. And three, anyone with a vessel the size and shape of yours obviously has nothing of any substance whatsoever inside their underpants!
0: Not until we reached the haven of Kelmscott did Jennifer begin to relax. We left Boogie in the boat and walked round the beautiful Cotswold stone village and the manor house William Morris had once made his home.
2: Just look at those tapestries. They're so...
0: complicated.
2: I'd like to have had an affair with William Morris.
0: Maybe we should get a place like this.
2: You're not serious.
0: No.
2: Oh, because I could probably afford it, you know.
0: Well, that is, yes. Yes, I'm serious.
2: You and me live together.
0: We get on okay.
2: No, we don't.
0: Yes, we do.
2: We argue all the time.
0: We don't.
2: No one has ever wanted to live with me. I'm hostile.
0: No, that's just the image you give. It's a veneer.
2: No, it isn't.
0: It is.
2: I'm telling you, it isn't.
0: It must be. Shh. Why do you have to whisper in front of tapestries? Kelm Scott was a pristine village with dovecots in walls, pigs in sties, vegetable patches in neat lines, and sparkling Volvos in driveways. Everything had been laundered in the spring. The chestnuts had perms straight from the salon. In an empty graveyard, we found Morris's tombstone. The inscription read,
2: "Love is enough, though the world be a-waning, and the woods have no voice but the voice of complaining." Do you really think my aggressive image is just a veneer? Do you think that beneath this selfish and cynical exterior, there's a woman you could live with?
0: Yes.
2: I don't.
0: You're not trying.
2: If I came to live with you, would you have Boogie put down for me?
0: Oh, no, that's an unreasonable request.
2: I know.
0: Listen, there's something you should understand about Boogie. He was abandoned as a puppy. He was found under a taxi cab. Until he was 2 years old, he thought his mother was a bus. As an adolescent, he was beaten up daily, usually by cats. His traumatic past has left him insecure. He only treats you badly because he sees you as a rival.
2: What, you mean someone just threw him out?
0: Yeah.
2: When he was a little puppy?
0: Yeah.
2: But that's terrible. Huh, I mean, I wouldn't wish it on anyone to have him as a pet, but to abandon a little baby.
0: All he needs is affection.
2: Oh, I've treated him so appallingly. How can I ever make it up to him?
0: Oh, it's difficult. The sort of emotional damage he's suffered can't easily be repaired. But a packet of mackerel-flavoured crisps would go a long way. Jennifer bought a packet of mackerel crisps from the local pub and we strode back to Megan. When we got there, we found Boogie had eaten Jennifer's geraniums and philodendron and was munching his way through a yucca plant.
2: He is a mongrel from hell.
0: Well, it's a difficult period for him.
2: It's no wonder he was abandoned at birth. He should have been drowned.
0: Jennifer, what are you going
2: to
0: do?
2: I'm going to tie him to a tree, open a tin of his favourite dog food and eat it in front of him, slowly. Here, boy.
0: Oh.
2: Here, boy.
6: Hi.
0: Yeah, hi.
6: I've got Jennifer's mail. How's it going?
0: Oh, fine.
2: Come to here, I phoned the vivisectionist.
6: Doesn't look fine. She looks really mad to me. Is that a yucca plant she just threw at your dog?
0: Yes, I think that was the yucca plant.
6: And tonight's your big night, eh?
0: Yeah.
6: The climax to 5 years of foreplay.
0: Yeah.
6: You're going to have to calm her down.
0: I'm perfectly capable.
6: You see, Jennifer is working off aggression.
0: I am aware of that.
6: Yeah, but what you may not be aware of is that it's aggression she feels towards herself. She's annoyed she's allowed herself to be lured into this position of vulnerability. Oh, is that a banjo she's swinging at him now?
0: Yes, a banjo.
6: If she's going to be seduced, she needs to be reassured. She needs to be convinced that the trust that she's invested is not going to be abused.
0: I can manage, thank you.
6: And if worse comes to worse, you've always got the old standby.
0: Yeah? What standby?
6: You know, the old standby.
0: No, I don't know.
6: A curry.
0: A what?
6: Have you never cooked Jennifer a curry before?
0: No.
6: Wow. You're in for a treat.
0: What sort of treat?
6: I'll catch you later, when you recover.
2: I'm going to strangle you with your own epiglottis. Get here. A curry?
0: Yeah, a Sri Lankan egg curry. Delia Smith has a great recipe.
2: Have you ever cooked me a curry before?
0: No.
2: So you don't know what happens to me?
0: No.
2: Curries arouse me.
0: Good.
2: A curry can do for me what 2 dozen red roses do for other women.
0: Fine.
2: Well, on the other hand, the curry can make me feel like I've spent 6 months working out in the multi-gym.
0: That's all right.
2: I become unpredictable.
0: I'll take the risk.
2: I can't be responsible for my actions.
0: That's okay.
2: A curry entirely changes the situation.
0: We walked through the fields until we came to a village with a crumbling corner store.
2: And you really think you'll get what you need for a Sri Lankan egg curry here?
0: Why not?
2: There's a poster in the window announcing Decimalization Day.
0: Inside, the shop smelt of dust and brown paper bags. A woman dressed in a blue housecoat and blue skirt with blue hair and a blue tint to her glasses shuffled behind the counter. Afternoon. I'd like a selection of herbs and spices, please. To start with, some cumin. Thank you. And some whole coriander seeds. Thank you very much. Some cinnamon sticks. Lovely. Turmeric. And ginger.
7: Root or powder?
0: A root, please. Thank you. Some Chinese star anise. Some cardamom pods. Thank you. Some nutmeg. Thank you. Some chilli. Thank you. And some cream coconut. Thank you. Oh, and some Madras curry powder.
7: But we've only got Bombay or Andhra Pradesh.
0: Oh, dear.
7: Making the Delia Smith Sri Lankan egg curry by the sound of it.
0: That's right.
7: Bombay's your best bet, then.
0: Thank you. Back at the boat, I prepared the curry as directed by Delia Smith, while Boogie sat over me with his grin fixed at 3:15, and Jennifer sang her own compositions on

0: it's terrible, isn't it?
1: No, it's got a certain mystical quality.
0: I'm trying to capture the inevitability of the river.
1: Well, you do very well.
0: I'll play you another. This one's called My Love Is Like a Salmon. My love is like a salmon in the early morn. My love is like a salmon.
2: Never in the history of exploration has a curry had such a profound effect on team morale. We sat on the bank and ate, watching the sunset. Jennifer spoke only once.
0: If that dog makes so much as a moo for my curry, I'm going to get a set of jump leads, clip one to each of his testicles and give him a jump start. Is that understood?
2: But Boogie wasn't bothered about Jennifer's curry. That was because he'd eaten most of mine and what was left in the pan. And that was worrying. I know what sort of effect a curry can have on Boogie.
0: Oh, that was wonderful. Nothing invigorates me like a curry. Do you know what I feel like doing now? Going to the pub and challenging the locals to an arm wrestling contest. Disgusting, vile creature.
2: But that was just the start. We went to the local inn. It was empty. Jennifer bought a Castella and turned her attention to a video machine called Invaders from the Planet Zuck.
3: Quiet in here tonight.
4: Always quiet on a Friday. Funny-looking dog, that.
3: Yeah, Polish Ridgeback.
4: Oh, we had one of them once. Used to bark once for yes, twice for no, and three times whenever the Duke of Kent come on telly.
0: Die, die, die!
2: A group of men came in and sat at the bar. They mumbled and sneered and complained to the landlord about his small selection of crisp flavours.
5: They got mint and new potato at the Swan up the road.
6: Oh, I bought the wife's packet of them for her birthday.
5: Yeah, there's dog hair in my beer, look.
0: Oh, who are those people?
2: They look like fishermen. Don't talk to them.
0: Why not?
2: Because fishermen are all mean and miserable gits who never say anything nice to anyone. I think it's a qualification for joining any of the Thames fishing clubs.
0: Anyone got a light? My cigar's gone out.
2: Don't, Jennifer.
0: Thanks. You lot look like a bunch of hunks. You're fishermen, aren't you?
5: Yeah.
6: I'm fisherman.
0: I find fishermen dead sexy.
5: Me too.
0: I love the way they go round killing fish. I mean, it's a man's sport, isn't it? And the fish enjoy it, of course. Well, they enjoy having a hook shoved through their lips and then being dragged out of the water and having their heads clubbed.
5: Yeah, it's like a game for them.
0: Exactly.
6: They enjoy the exercise.
5: It's like an intellectual contest.
0: Like chess, only wet.
5: Yeah, that's it.
0: So, who wants a game of arm wrestling?
2: Jennifer, let's go.
0: Come on. You're all strong, silent types, I can tell.
5: Arm wrestling with a woman? Don't be daft.
0: For a fiver?
6: Oh, I wouldn't take you a money.
0: A tenner?
5: I wouldn't rob you.
0: 50 quid.
2: Jennifer, come on, let's drink up.
0: Beat me and you can take me back to your place for a good time.
2: She's only joking.
0: I'm not joking.
5: Maybe I do fancy a game.
2: I stood and watched as Jennifer and the fisherman sat at the table in the middle of the room. The fisherman put 50 quid down. Jennifer and he held hands. Their grips tightened. The fisherman's hand hit the table so hard the ashtray jumped onto the floor.
0: Next!
6: Right.
2: A big lad from Swindon got up and sat at the table. He put his 50 quid down.
7: Will you come back with me to my place for a good time as well?
0: Sure.
2: They locked hands. And he nearly broke his wrist. The next challenger was a man who wore a T-shirt with the words, I love my rod, on the back.
8: Right then. There we go.
2: Jennifer put his arm down with such force he fell off his stool. She won £150. She bought a round of drinks, then put the rest in the RNLI collection box.
0: Anyone else fancy their luck?
2: I'll have a go.
0: Okay, sucker.
2: I took her hand.
5: Yeah, come on.
2: And she let it go limp. And I pushed it gently down on the table.
0: You win. Back to your place, I guess.
2: Let's go.

0: We walked along the towpath back to the boat. The night was the colour of a milk of magnesia bottle.
1: Remember that first time we met?
0: Yeah.
1: You were sighting to Rome, weren't you?
0: Following the route of Augustus Caesar to Britain in A.D. 55, in reverse.
1: Mm. And I knocked you off your bike in Maidstone.
0: You buckled my front wheel and bent my downpipe.
1: I took you to that Italian restaurant. I remember, I had the pepper steak and Zabaglione.
0: Yeah, I had the carbonara and the Macedonia.
1: And then we went to my place, and we've never looked back, have we?
0: No. Actually, we didn't go back to your place.
1: Didn't we?
0: No, we swapped phone numbers and arranged to meet again the following week. And that was the last I saw of you for 6 months.
1: How strange.
0: Until we went to that Greek restaurant.
1: Oh, of course. And then we went back to my place after that.
0: No, we didn't.
1: Well, back to your place?
0: No.
1: A hotel?
0: No. We never have been back to your place, or my place, or anyone's place.
1: Never?
0: No. Tonight will be the first time we've slept in the same place.
1: Oh, how exciting.
0: Back on board Megan, Jennifer lay in the curve of mahogany playing her banjo. The moonlight was shivering on her cheek. She'd zipped our sleeping bags together. The scene was perfect. The only worry was Boogie, who lay in the back of the boat with yellow, gas-filled eyes. Jennifer's banjo playing was the least seductive noise I'd ever heard, and yet by the end of one tune, I was so aroused, I was rocking the boat.
1: Oh, it's terrible. I'll never get the hang of this thing.
0: No, it's sort of eerie.
1: Oh, let's go to bed, do something I'm good at.
0: Oh, all right, I'll just clear my teeth. Ah, look at the reflections of the trees in the moonlight. Reflections are something that you don't notice until you've been on the water a while. They're always there, in every scene. Come the dusk, it's the reflections of the river that are last seen to disappear. And even the small hours of the morning, you can look in the water and see a hint of the sky.
1: You know, you've been talking an awful lot of rubbish since I came on board this boat.
0: Huh?
1: Put your toothbrush away and kiss me.
0: Mm.
1: Hang on. Where does the dog sleep?
0: What?
1: The dog. He sleeps outside, surely.
0: He doesn't like sleeping outside.
1: Why not?
0: The rabbits complain.
1: Oh. Stop! I'm not taking my clothes off in front of that animal.
0: Oh, don't be silly.
1: He's watching.
0: Ignore him.
1: He's up to something, I can tell. If he does anything out of order, I'll...
0: Kiss me.
1: Oh, my God. What's that smell? It's like Deptford on dustbin day.
0: It's cows.
1: No cow smells that bad. It's the dog, isn't it? Oh, that's just not possible. Oh, I can't stand it. I'm sorry. I admit defeat.
0: Jennifer, don't act hastily.
1: He's beaten me. I'm off.
0: You're annoyed for exposing yourself to potential hurt and disappointment. You're misunderstanding your anger. It's in fact anger you feel towards yourself.
1: Stop raving and let me out of here.
0: I want you to be reassured that the emotional investment you've made is not going to be abused.
1: Yes, you know, I think the water has got into your brain on this trip. I imagined it would be a blissful river cruise with you and me doing a bit of rowing in between lengthy periods of sexual diversion. But no, it's turned out to be a brief spell of discomfort spent with a creature as attractive as the one from the Black Lagoon.
0: Boogie's not that bad.
1: I wasn't talking about Boogie.
0: Where are you going?
1: I'm going to sleep under a tree.
0: Jennifer, listen to me.
1: I don't listen to people. That's my most endearing characteristic. Good night.
0: Jennifer walked off into the night. It wasn't until 3 years later that I discovered she'd phoned for a taxi and gone to stay in the Holiday Inn in Swindon, where she'd spent the night eating the welcoming fruit bowl and watching adult videos.
2: 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The other parts were played by Gary Parker, Margaret Stallard, Terence Edmund, Eric Allen, John Church, Rod Smith, David Holt, Nick Murchie, and Ronald Herdman. The producer was Caroline Lilly.
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2: Right, boys. Now, today's game might only be a pre-season friendly, except for one thing. We don't play friendlies. Who don't play friendlies, boys?
3: Duclough, Bumperston, Sawmill and Tannery.
2: Bloody right. But a word of warning. Now, I know I says I want a competition for team places, but when you start bringing up the Govan team and the Maryhill Fleet to press your claims for a midfield spot, I think it's time to draw the line, eh? And I don't mean with a line of cards in my fazog. Do I make myself clear?
3: Aye,
2: it's I, boss, to use. There'll be no loss of discipline just because my player manager's been banned for a touchline for abusing officials. In my opinion, that referee was asking for it anyway, mincing about the park and cycling shots when he knew Gus was hot after 6 months solitary in Berlin, see me. Now, his wife had said she would take his place and help him out on the managerial front.
4: A woman?
2: What's on about that? Did Nini's watch the manager is or what?
4: Oh, come on, boss. A stupid wifey managing a football team. That's too far-fetched.
2: I don't know. Look at Air United. Hey, anyway. Listen to me. We don't need to do that now, because we've managed to set up a hotline for a chip van to a touchline. Well, it's not exactly a hotline as such. It's more like two old bean tins and a length of string, but it works. So the vital link between Gussie's mouth, his brain and his stream of semi-consciousness hasn't been severed. Hey, Daisy. Daisy, what is that you're wearing under your pads?
5: Well, I couldn't afford cycling shorts, so I just cut down my wee brother's pyjamas.
2: You'll get a weeked off your bahookie pronto. They're a disgrace to the blue and white of Pumperson.
5: Blue and pink?
2: Aye, okay, smart ass. Can I help it if my mod decides to bung the jerseys in the same wash as my floral bedspread? Anyways, you should be washing them yourselves. Yous might be amateurs, but yous are professional amateurs. And last season, your lack of commitment was a disgrace. Do you realise, I went 6 months without a single stress-related illness? Christ, I had to go out and get divorced just to make it look like I was under pressure. Man, it was well worth it. See where I held aloft at. Jimmy's news agents, Pumperson and District League Cup, the way, boys.
6: Hello!
2: But now, listen. But all that's legend now. It's the day we're concerned with. Now, listen. Remember that cunning ploy we worked out at free kicks? Mongo, you jump over the ball. And Walter, you swerve it delicately into the top corner of the rigging.
7: McMoss, I can't swerve the ball.
2: Doesn't matter. The goalposts are sugary. I'll lean on them as you hit it and you look like bloody Zico. Right, I'll just run through my lineup. Bobby, Chuck, Magua, Gudge and Desi. Ferret, Spike, Walser and Scud. Mongo, Zorba and Socrates. And with tactics, let's nail these swiny reptile smug bastards once and for all. Who is it we're playing anyway?
5: Boss.
2: What is it now?
5: You've named a team of 12. The ref will spot for a start.
2: See, there you go, criticising refs again. How many times have I told you we've got the best referees in the world? I have every respect for him, and I'll be telling that to his face. And if he still insists we lose a man, then I'll kick his melt in. Right, who he's going to in a... Ha-ha! Oh, yeah! Oh!
4: What's up, boys?
2: It's nothing, boys. It's just a wee tight internal bleeding through my ulcer.
4: Oh, thank God for that. For a minute, I thought it was chest pains.
2: Kidding? Oh, yeah, who? You think I would waste chest pains in a friendly?
8: No.
2: Oh, yeah, I'm saving name and my blackouts for my league and cup run. New East go. And make me suffer. Oh.
6: Hello.
2: I love our football, so I do.
9: As do millions of other followers of the footballing faith, who actually believe it when a player says, "This is the only club I want to play for." Such was the belief of the Celtic fans who had heralded Mo Johnson's second coming. But now, having had the ecstasy, they had to endure the agony, as a slight hiccup in the proceedings built into a full belch.
10: Well,
8: As I say, don't blame Celtic. It's not their fault. But it's not my fault either. As I say, it's just a private, personal thing that has nothing to do with me personally.
9: Something was wrong. Was it nonce? Was it tax? Was it the new, growed-up Mo who'd handled the whole deal himself had made an arse of it? Celtic were adamant, and so was FIFA. He was their player, and they had the contract to prove it. But Johnson was not so sure.
8: Well, as I say, yes, I did sign a piece of paper, but it wasn't a contract. As I say, it was just a legally binding document. But as I say, I did also sign another piece of paper. Actually, it was the back of a fag packet, which stated that if I were to change my mind, then I could renege on the whole deal and it would be all right.
9: Celtic remonstrated with Nonce and demanded a written explanation, but the French letter they received came no closer to penetrating the mystery. Without even playing for the club, Mo Johnston, ex-Partick Thistle, Watford, Celtic and tracksuit salesman, was proving he hadn't lost his disruptive touch. The whole thing was turning into a pantomime, and it was beginning to emerge whom the fans saw as the villain of the piece. The Baron Hardon responsible for Le Coq Up Sportif, Bill McMurdo. McMurdo has all the attributes that Celtic fans find most endearing. One, he's a Hun. Two, he wants to be a Hun. And three, he's proud to be a Hun. He was also the agent of Frank McAvenny, another I only want to play for Celtic man. And the sorry tale of these two strikers had left the Tic fans seething at the common denominator to both equations, Mild Bill.
10: Let's get one thing straight here. I'm very disappointed that Morris's move to Celtic has fallen through. Personally, I feel that Celtic should do the honourable thing and let Morris get his own way. If Morris had any honour, I'm sure he'd do the same for them. And don't get me wrong, he did sign a piece of paper. I saw it, and the X mark was definitely his. But it was not a contract, and I know all about them. A contract is a legally binding document which should be honoured. Like we think Frank McAvenny signed with Celtic, or John Robertson signed with Newcastle. And there's another thing I haven't been given credit for, and that's bringing Robbo back to Hearts. How much poorer the game would have been this season without John's major contribution to the game, punching a Celtic player during a televised match. And while we're on the subject of positive things I've achieved, remember I've been around a long time. I knew George Best before he looked like Charles Manson, and it was me that helped give the world Best's testimonial. The biggest beer money handout in history. And another thing, not all of my clients are, how shall I put it, bampots. No. There's John Collins of Hibs. He's a nice, level-headed young professional, and I don't know what I'm going to do with him. But if it's an answer to the Morris Johnson situation you're after, I'm afraid I'm not at liberty to say anything, except that I've taken the matter to the Law Lords, and the Law Lords have viewed the case most sympathetically. In fact, from now on, I will be acting as sole agent for the Law Lords, and they said that...
11: Excuse me, Bill, but isn't this bad for the image of Scottish football?
10: I don't care about Scottish football. I only care about 20%... Morris Johnston.
9: Amidst growing acrimony, this young pretender, the man who would be king of the jungle, sped o'er the sea back to France. In the end, it seemed Godfather McGinn had simply made him an offer he could refuse. Did Jack have any regrets over the affair?
8: None at all. At the end of the day, it didn't want to play for Celtic, so it can go and sign for whoever it wants. I harbour no animosity over the whole disgusting, sneaky, treacherous tobacco whatsoever. As I have said all along, we only want Celtic men,
12: players who are themselves fans and who'd play for this club for nothing, as in fact a lot of them do.
9: Looking ahead, Jack has extensive, quite big plans for the club, including a proposed development which brought out the best of his business style.
13: Right, Mr. McGinn, the deal is this. In exchange for your club developing the area, we, the District Council, will sell you 1,400 acres of Dalriada Street for the token fee of £1.
12: Make it 50 pence and it's a deal. Okay, 60. All right, 70, and I'm cutting my own throat here.
9: It will be interesting to see, if indeed it ever happens, what shape this development will take. Are we perhaps finally talking an all-seated stadium?
12: No. Our extensive research has shown that on the terracing and in the enclosure, our fans still prefer doing the toilet standing up.
9: It's this streamy of thought that makes you really appreciate McGinn's rare form of terminal intransigence. Almost as rare, in fact, as Celtic fans who took part in the extensive research he talks about. But on the player front, the biscuit barrel idea has been well and truly quashed, and a provi line introduced as all expenses spared in bringing fresh replacements to the club.
12: Of course, we are not as big as Rangers. We don't have the sort of money they have, but quite frankly, if you want to be a successful club so badly that you're prepared to spend millions on the best players, well, I just feel sorry for you.
9: But you could raise some money if you went public.
12: That old chestnut again. Look, we, the present board, have no right to make Celtic a public limited company. We have always regarded ourselves as merely custodians of a great tradition, so you can piss off with your going public talk.
9: For over a century now, the Celtic creed, proudly emblazoned upon that holiest of relics, the souvenir Celtic dish towel, has proclaimed a phalanx of fallacy. We don't care if we win, lose or draw. Damn the hell do we care. But care they do deeply, and have no other option but to trust in a well-bank-balanced chairman who knows what it's all about.
12: Of course, being Celtic means that everyone else in the country, not of a Celtic persuasion, is out to get you. But what we've got to do is ignore these feelings of paranoia and deal with the real problems, like discrimination, persecution, victimization, suppression, ritualistic execution at Masonic meetings.
9: Whether Celtic continue with their speculate to accumulate, always too late philosophy remains to be certain, but their chairman has promised they are ready to respond to their traditional enemy. That's anyone who's looking for money from them. Across the city, however, Rangers have discovered that there's nothing free about free enterprise, and that it has taken an overdose of dosh to keep the revolution rolling, because throughout the season, the Terries had been doing the business on and off the park. David Murray, a self-confessed lifelong Rangers fan, who used to be a self-confessed lifelong Air United fan, bought the club. It cost Murray a mint, but he was happy with his purchase and immediately announced a big facelift, which Graham Souness later denied having. Holmes detected the game was afoot and made the elementary decision to stand down as chairman. Murray was in control.
12: We have plans for Ibrox that are just pure sheer different class. Take a look at this blueprint. Five-star restaurants, saunas, jacuzzis, executive suites. I'm sure all those thousands of ordinary fans out there will be so proud just knowing it's the best stadium in the country that they can't afford to get into. And don't forget our Seat for Life scheme. For a mere grand, you get a plastic seat with an unimpaired view of the computerised share index, and included in the price is your own personal gang of 11-year-olds to watch your car during the game.
9: On the political front, the club became more active, publicly backing the fight against the closure of Glasgow's vet school, where Rangers used to send their players for treatment. And Rangers continued to be active in the transfer front with signings like Kevin Drinkle, who had an immediate effect on the new, more socially aware Ibrox fans. They rechristened him Billy Drinkle. The Gers' accumulation of Anglophiles does, however, raise an intriguing question for the future. When European legislation comes into effect and clubs can only have three foreign players, which three Scotsmen will Rangers keep? But all this is merely the bulk of the iceberg. It's the Titanic ego at the tip which packs most attention. The teddy bear on top of the glacier, who's clear and cool and thinning a bit at the front. Is he all for the good of the game, or is the Lee Van Cleef of Scottish football only in it for a few dollars more? This is an answer we will never get, because he never lets you finish your quit.
13: According to the media, I'm ruthless. I mean, ruthless, what is that? Wanting to win. Sure, I want to win, but I've learned to channel that desire more positively now, and I'm very proud of the fact that I wasn't sent off last season.
11: But you've only been on as a substitute a couple of times.
13: Despite what the media might think, I'm not an uncaring, cold individual, and I'll always be eternally grateful to David Holmes for bringing me here, and I intend to show him that gratitude by offering him 10% discount to stay at my nursing home.
11: And what about...
13: Again, I've put a lot into this club, sacrificed a lot. Yeah, there was a point when things get very difficult. Maybe it was stress, maybe it was exhaustion. I don't know how it happened, why it happened. But then, who does know why they do something like buy Mel Starland?
9: Players. Yes, let us not forget, it is ultimately all down to them. They are the performers, the artists, the Oscar nominees who add the paint to the numbers, the punters and decorators, the Dulux in the crown who gloss, brighten and enliven the soccer canvas. And throughout season 88-89, there was no shortage of what are affectionately called characters upon which to feast our disbelieving eyes. We had them all. The good, the bad and the atrocious.
14: And Mick McCarthy will just roll it back to his goalkeeper, Pat Bunn. Oh, but that's a terrible pass back from McCarthy. A chance for McCarthy, pulls him down. The Celtic defence is in disarray. McCarthy collides with White. The ball's in the air. Was that hands by McCarthy there? Oh, no, a punch has been thrown. McCarthy could be in trouble here.
9: Steve Kirk, the Motherwell striker, who scored so many goals he was giving the club a good name. Ian Durant, who despite injury proved he could still turn on a six-pack. Or Kevin Gallagher, the perfect sub because he was always ready to dive, dive, dive. Yes, beyond the 5 o'clock shadow of a doubt, the players are the real stars of football. Or are they? Maybe we shouldn't be looking for brilliance. Maybe we should be listening for it. For those who can do, and those who can't become experts. Scotland boasts not only a flourishing football front, but a heavy muscle media mafioso as well. When you think of the truly world-class sporting journalists we have in this country, the list is beginningless. Instead, we're stuck with Alex Candid Cameron, Jerry, the voice of a football McNee, and Ian Archer, a writer so appalling he doesn't even have a nickname. With their fingers on the pulse and up the nose of football, they are responsible, whether in print or on the air, for much of life's rich crapistry, as the battle for honours on the field is matched only by the battle for an audience off, as radio stations engage in aerial warfare. The Radio Clyde stable, as we already know, is well stocked with thoroughbred horses' arses.
15: Yes, Dick Donnelly here at a rather windswept Tannadice Park, Dundee, where there's nothing to report on this interesting clash between Dundee United and Hearts. Because, in fact, as I've just been informed, the game's being played at Tynecastle.
16: Hello, yes. Kevin O'Donnell here, but... Hello? Yes. Kevin O'Donnell... Hello? Yes? Yes. Kevin O'Donnell here with the sensational news... Hello? Yes? Donald Kevin here with the sensation... Hello?
17: Hugh Keevans here, and on the lunchtime sports desk today, Ali McCoy scotches all rumours of a move to Italy. Willie Miller says that managing's not for him just yet. And Angus Ogg digs up a strange object in his... reading the wrong computer there. Oh, and just before I leave you, still no further developments on the latest Charlie Nicholas for Celtic story, because I only started them this morning.
9: But Clyde haven't been completely stagnating and have introduced a new generation of pubescent personalities, younger men of proven ability, Davy proven ability.
4: Well, Ken, quite a match so far. Neither team taking any chances.
18: Sorry, Davy. Can't make you out. Seems to be some sort of technical difficulty.
4: Is that better, Ken? I've turned my hairdryer off now.
9: And at the helm of the good ship Super Scoreboard, Captain Cooney steers a steady course, usually towards anything to do with Celtic. But sometimes he must deviate from his chosen path.
19: Right, competition time now, so pens and papers at the ready, because it's time for the goal of the season competition. So, here they are. Goal A.
20: Kevin Winkle, he scores!
19: Goal B.
20: Matt McGee, he scores!
19: Goal C.
20: Jim Beck, he scores!
19: And finally, goal D.
20: Mitchell Pandalainen, he scored!
19: So there we are. Quite a tough decision, I think you'll agree, but use your judgment, make your choice, and send your answers on a postcard to Radio Clyde, the big industrial estate at Clyde Bank, Scotland. First prize will be 2 stand tickets for a Bankies game of your choice. And we've also got a consolation prize, which is 2 tickets to the World Cup final next year in Italy. As the guest of the Voice of a Football itself, Jerry McNee. So get these cards coming in. Oh, I should point out, however, that this competition is not open to employees of Radio Clyde, or anyone who was at any of the matches where the goals were scored. Right, back to the action. It's the Old Firm. It's been quite a match so far. It's a match that's had everything. And in fact, I'm just hearing there's more sensational news coming in. But first, the Greyhound news with Jerry McDade.
9: But the Radio Scotland have not been standing idly by, letting their Clyde counterparts have it all their own way. They launched their own offensive, which is exactly how their audience found Highland League Roundup man, Bill McAllister.
19: Well, Tom, what a match this was between local rivals Inverness Thistle and Clachnacuddin. In the first half, it was Clax McGuinness who caught the eye, laying on more balls than Pamela Bordes, and more than once leaving the Thistle defence like Joan Collins, spread-eagled and on their backs. And when the one clear chance fell to striker Smith, he moved quicker than a holidaymaker, leaving Salou to ram it home. By now, the Jags were up on bricks, and with the Clach defence locked as tight as Sheena McDonald's jaws, there seemed no way through. Tactics changed as often as Labour Party policy, and finally, with only seconds to go, striker McCauley, who seemed to have been in hiding throughout most of the match, leapt like a salmon, rusty, to nod the ball into the net. But then, just when it looked a certain draw, the Clach tank Smith rolled over the protesting Thistle defence, and before he could say, Tinnaman Square had committed the atrocity of stealing both points. Next week, Clach are at home to Furs, and on this sort of form, I reckon I'll be able to upset and offend quite a few folk yet.
9: And then delivered the coup de crasse in the form of Joe Carlin, a man with ability to make boring statistics even more boring.
0: Thanks, Tom. 13 goals scored in the Premier League today, although sporting cameras will probably have missed about 4 of them. There were 8 draws, all of them between Aberdeen and Dundee United, and Willie Miller wrongly claimed 57 offsides. There were 24 bookings and 7 sent off this afternoon, and still at Tynecastle, Dave McPherson towed the ball right out of the stadium 6 times, and Brian Whittaker made 18 reckless challenges from the back, while Roy Aiken made 15 chest-high tackles before running half the length of the park to retrieve the ball and gesticulate to the referee that he got the ball first. At Ibrox, Ian Ferguson ran behind the goals on 3 occasions to give the fingers to the St Mirren supporters in the crowd. Finally, Tom, still with Rangers, another 3 of their players today moved into Bridge of Allen.
9: And their anchor man, towering moustache and shoulders above all these tabloid touts and Clyde casuals, is one man. Cool, calm, collected, he's none of those. Rather, the epitome of how it shouldn't be done. Tom Ferry, who whips himself to a coma pitch every Saturday and poses the eternal question, how can a man who speaks so slowly still make so many mistakes? Radio does have its advantages. Have you ever seen what Roddy Forsyth looks like? But the microphone is no match for today's television, with their flatter, squirrer tubes like BBC's Bill McFarlane. While Derek Ray puts a new complexion on sports reporting, acneed, and brings an undiminishing enthusiasm to commentating even when it's Stranraer versus Montrose.
21: Kenny Brown, Andy Rankin, Mark McRae, Colin McRae, Stevens and Mingy's Tate. Right, so that's the fans. Now let me run through the teams.
9: Let's hope in the future Derek's not above learning a thing or two from his peers, or even from the end of the pier, for if soccer is the theatre of the people, then it's easy to spot the amateur production. As we cringe our way through Jim Craig and Derek Johnson's unnatural double act.
13: And so that's how the second division table looks this week, Derek. Although I must say that it doesn't look as fat as you.
0: Well, that's right, Jim. Andy.
13: Okay, thanks, Derek. Now let's have a look at this week's prediction board. And I got one wrong last week when I predicted that following last week's pantomime, BBC Scotland would bring back Bob Wilson and Football Focus.
0: Well, that's right.
13: However, I did get 2 right when I predicted that every one of your sentences would begin with, well, that's right. And I also predicted that I would end each item with the words, but it's still not as fat as you, Derek. So, that's the prediction board for this week, Derek. And, it's still not as fat as you, Derek.
0: Well, that's right.
9: While over at Scottish, their dino rod duo, Jim White and Hazel Irvin, is surely a case of the bland leading the bland. And let us not kid ourselves here. These craftsmen and women of the clashing cliché and jarring juxtaposition are vital to the well-being of football. For all are apostles of the probing question. They all spread the gospel according to St. John.
0: And it's welcome back to Hampden. It's half-time here in the first game of our Under-16 World Cup. Nothing each, not many goals, but some of their stuff. Fair Scots lads, and them Canadians are no bad either. I'm talking about no bad players. I have beside me here, maybe's the greatest no bad player of them all, Belly. Well, Belly, no a bad game, hey? I'm saying, no a bad game.
22: Yes, the play is very good standard, and also technical skills, yes, and I especially like midfield number 10 for Scotland.
0: Hey, sorry for laughing at that, Pelle. But he's foreigners. He's don't half talk funny, so he's dead.
9: Whether television fans actually need pundits like the Saint to inarticulate the subtle nuances of the game, not to mention the English language,
11: is a matter of some dubiety, and perhaps he is just too highbrow for such a classy production as Scotsport. A programme that has been capturing for us over the years those moments of action that immediately follow the moments of action we'd really like to have seen. A programme quite aptly regarded as an institution. And after 32 years hosting Scotsport, 1989 saw La Mort d'Arthur, the retirement of a legend from our screens. A man so constantly happy that it's obvious he really wasn't a Morton fan at all. Arthur Munford's smile always livened up the spirits of those viewers at home, except, of course, when the show opened from inside an ice rink and we knew there would be an hour of curling to endure. He always enjoyed commentating on football because, he says, no matter the occasion, each match was so different.
16: Hinto, De Stefano, Puskas, goal. Good run, good pass, good shot, great goal. 1-0, Real Madrid. Good win, Goldthorpe, Martins, goal. Good run, good pass, good shot, great goal. 1-0, Motherwell.
11: The service provided by Scotsport is first class. From 1957, fans around the country have been able to see their own team on the telly whenever they happen to be playing Celtic or Rangers. And as a man who enjoys sensations and stramashes and low trundlers, it's surprising to hear he's giving up the media and writing a column in the Sunday Post. Finally, I asked Arthur about that one famous item which was so dear to him and almost became part of the show.
16: Yes, I knew you'd ask about that. Well, it was old and tattered and sagging badly at the shoulders and was the constant butt of jokes. But to be perfectly honest, I don't know what's going to happen to Ian Archer.
11: And as for his jacket, it reached the shortlist for the appointment of anchorman, but in the end, Jim White got the job because the Scotsport chiefs felt the jacket had too much personality for their style of show. These, then, are the men who feed

0: too much personality for their style of show. These then are the men who feed off the back of football, who suck its life's blood. They are halfway to parasites, leeching for the sun, or the express, or the record. Men who love the feats of their own tiny patter, be assured, our precious game is safe in their hands, just not in their newspapers, television, or radio programs. And so the close season was upon us. But if there is no rest for the wicked, there is even less for the football manager as they set about rebuilding their teams for next season. This is the time when the transfer merry-go-round gets well and truly underway. Dunfermline boss Jim Leishman, a great man for poetry, moved on to riddles. The first one being, why did he buy Doug Rugby? Tommy McLean demonstrated his love of Scottish history by signing relic George Burley. And Hearts' Alex MacDonald snapped up Huslef Muzemic, even although the Yugoslavian has never played for Rangers. And inevitably there was Billy McNeil scouring Europe, looking for reserve striker Charlie Christie. Celtic, though, are traditionally more shrewd in their transfer deals. Take Anton Rogan. They got him for £5,000, and now he's easily worth double that. Or more recently, Paul Elliott.
1: Yeah, well, really, I wanted to see if the old magic was still there between Mr. McNeil and myself. I mean, it worked so well when we were relegated together at Aston Villa.
0: And now there's Jackie Jackanowski.
2: Zvigni ovdes, odromni Celtic. Nietki das visportnikov dus magnifes pitonkin.
3: What does that mean?
0: You see, I'm lifelong fan of Celtic. It is only club I wanted to play with ever. For me, this is dream come true. This amazing knack the club have of always managing to sign closet lifelong Celtic fans is truly miraculous. Even Oswestry's own Mike Galloway, it seems, was, as a boy, a Bahoy. Will Galloway be the most expensive mince ever bought? Time will tell, as it will the question, will Celtic rue the day they let Owen Archdeacon go? Can they afford to lose a man who made the number 14 jersey his own? Probably, yes. Of course, Rangers are no slouches when it comes to parting with their Eddies. Trevor Stephen was quickly snapped up, and from South Africa came Thomas Madagagi and Augustine Makalekalani, who must surely now claim Gardner Speer's long-standing title of worst name in Scottish football. One Augustine Makalekalani. There's only one Augustine Makalekalani. But of course, there was one Rangers transfer which left us all open-mouthed, amazed, shocked and stunned. Neil Cooper. And of course, there was the one which left us speechless.
4: This is a right pain. Whose idea was it to call a press conference at this time in the morning?
5: Any idea what all this is about?
4: Ah, it'll be another sponsorship deal or something.
5: Oh, here at last. Here soonest now.
6: Good morning, gentlemen. Thanks for coming. I'd like to introduce Rangers' new signing, Morris Johnson.
7: Any questions, gentlemen? Any at all? One then. One question. Andy.
8: Yes, I'm sure my readers of the Scottish Daily Express would like to know...
7: Sorry, can't answer that. How did you get in here anyway?
0: The press staggered the gauntlet outside Ibrox Stadium, passing through a minefield of emotion, a picking mix of assorted reactions. They felt the warmth of welcome and of burning regalia as each went off to file their copy on the great

0: greatest story ever told, exclusively in The Sun. When Jack McGinn heard, he immediately rushed out to borrow a newspaper to check the details. The Celtic fans too immediately reacted positively. They held a wake.
1: He's done the dirty on us.
2: He should be ashamed. I hope he's proud of himself.
3: Well, personally, I've always abhorred Rangers' sectarian policy. It's been a blight in the game for far too long. And finally, it would seem to have dragged themselves into the 20th century by at long last signing a Catholic. But did it have to be him? I mean, he's too good. Could it not have been Sheridan or somebody? I mean, they'd be right doing that. He's yours. Is there a God?
4: Never mind, Father Murphy. Have faith. Time wounds all heals.
0: You can fool some of the people all of the time, and all of the people some of the time, but you can't fool all of the people all of the time. No? Maybe Morris Johnson disproved Honest Abe's theory that day he signed on at Parkhead. To hear him talk that day, you'd think he was a Celtic fan himself. How did it end up as it did? Was it all down simply to large amounts of money, or just very large amounts of money? I'm sure we'll find out soon enough when Mo 2 is published. So there we close the book on the chapter that was season 1988-89. Nothing is forever, not even my prattling on. It just feels like it is. And the end has begun. But the beginning of the end is also the end of the beginning. For football is Alpha and Omega, the beginning and the end, and the bit in the middle as well. We leave the game vibrant, the revolution sweeping aside the let them eat pies attitude and guillotining all thoughts of a return to the good old complacent days. So keep these burning words before you. Scottish fans love football and will flock to the game as long as there are men like Scott Nisbet, Crawford Baptie, and Vince Menny not playing. All these words, of course, are history now. A new season already thrives. Another source of sensation, another epoch of excitement, another excuse for me to come back next year. Season 88-89 is dead. Long live season 90. Is that right? Is it? Has anybody got a calculator?
5: Only another excuse featured Jonathan Watson and Tony Roper, and was written by Philip Niffer, Bob Black, Ian Patterson, Tom Cullen and Graham Davis, with additional material by Alan Hay and Jerry McCusker, and the producer was...

0: It's for you. It's your dinner. It's called Cupboard Love. Cupboard Love's different. Comes in a packet, not a tin. See this foil pouch? Keeps it moist and squeezy. That's right. It's a new kind of cat food. Moist. It's good for you. Like it?
1: New Cupboard Love. What the well-cared-for cat has for dinner.
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0: the piano is Colin Sell, and your chairman is Humphrey Littleton.
1: Hello again, and welcome to I'm Sorry I Haven't a Clue, the show that does for comedy what Nancy Reagan does for sumo wrestling. Sadly, I can't introduce you to everyone here, but I'll start with those who are nearest to me. On my left are Barry Cryer and Graham Garden. On my right, Tim Brooke Taylor and Willie Rushton. Sorry to say that we've got a note from Samantha's mum to say that she's got a bad back and so she can't be with us. So scoring with me tonight is the lovely Monica. And we're going to start with the ad-lib poem. I'm going to give the first line of a poem and the team must continue until I buzz them, and then the next person continues the program, the poem. And we hope the program too. Barry Cryer, you're going to start this one. The first line is, Old King Kong was a massive old Kong, and a massive old Kong had he.
2: Massive old Kong had he. Old King Kong was a massive old Kong, and a massive old Kong had he. He swung through the trees on a creeper of vine, and he cried, tee-hee-hee-hee.
3: Scansion.
4: Beautifully scanned.
3: Yeah, I'm just applauding the Wisconsin.
2: I'm a simian chap. I avoid every trap. I defy everyone that I meet.
5: I'm really good news on a Saturday night when I'm swinging down the street. There's one thing, if you ask me, that I'd very much like to say. I wouldn't mind going a couple of rounds with that delicious blonde Fay Wray. But then again, she might say no. But then perhaps she mightn't. Good luck, Graham.
4: And then again, she might just scream, and then I would be frightened. Oh. I'd take her to my jungle lair and show my monkey tricks.
3: Thank you, Graham, very much. Put me in a fix.
1: You didn't hear that, you see, you were talking, thank goodness.
5: King Kong, I am, as you well know. I'll take you home again. For there, Fay Wray is waiting, dressed as a lovely wren. You've got that look, Hump. I said to her, Fay, I said, you're as lovely as a dawn.
2: You are the loveliest lady I've seen since I was born. When I was just a little chimp playing in the bad weather, I remember oh so well I had 2 8 knees to rub together.
1: Go on then,
2: too
1: Larry.
2: Late. Too late, wasn't it?
3: No, it'll do.
1: Go on.
2: Oh, and so, Fay Wray, on this fair day, I ask you to be my bride.
5: He said I would. Perhaps I could. But then again, it's too wide.
2: Club room.
5: I am referring to the aisle up which we both must stride.
4: Then stride across to the mainland if I'm to be your bride. So off they went. With a small packed lunch. Consisting of sheep, one flock. Oh, my King Kong, exclaimed Fay Wray. You are a chimp off the old block.
1: This is the point where I give the teams advance warning of the late arrivals that they'll be announcing later on in the programme, and this week we'll be asking them for late arrivals at the Wine and Cheese Ball. The Wine and Cheese Ball.
3: Wine and Cheese.
1: We have a round now called Blue Stroke Madrigal Stroke Calypso. It's the round when each team has to improvise a song with the members of the team singing alternate lines. It can be one or other of those three types of song. Assistance is provided by Colin Sell at the piano. Willie and Tim, you're going to start now, and I'm going to ask you to sing a madrigal.
4: Tell you what.
2: Go on, Graham.
1: Will you give them a subject, Barry and Graham?
4: Let's hear the spy catcher madrigal.
2: Him.
6: My name is Peter Wright. And oh, what are they doing to me? Oh. Economizing with the truth is quite a liberty. I am a humble spy catcher who got out the nose of Mrs. Thatcher. By suggesting that for years she's been the head of the KGB.
1: You heard Monica is nudging me. I think she wants me to award some mark. No?
2: She wants the money,
1: Okay. So, Tim and Willie, will you give a subject for Barry and Graham? And they're going to sing it as a calypso.
2: Mike Gatting.
7: There's a short, fat subject for you.
2: Yeah, Mike Gatting calypso.
7: Toby.
2: All right.
6: Oh, England doing well under Captain Mike Gatting. He's good at the bowling and he's good at the batting. But at flipping the coin, he is not the boss, sir. That's why they call him a terrible tosser.
1: Here's the round called Sound Charades. Using only the immense versatility of their voices, each team will in turn give us a charade concerning a play, a film, a book, or whatever. And then the other team will have to guess what it is or why they bothered to turn up. First title, which Tim and Willie have to guess, is now going to be displayed on our laser scoreboard, while the mystery voice at home will reveal all to you.
8: A room with a view. A room with a view.
1: Right, you have to guess...
9: It's a book. And a film.
1: And a film.
9: Or a book of the film.
1: Film. Two words.
9: Five.
1: Five.
9: Five words.
1: Well, that was just a gesture.
9: We're going to start now.
2: We're going to start now.
9: Door opens. Is that still the door?
6: Here's the bed sitter, Mr. Dinsdale.
2: Ah, thank you, Mrs. Snowd. God, Bennett. What a pen and ink.
6: Oh, dear.
2: Oh, well, oh,
6: I hadn't noticed.
2: What? Wasn't you, was it?
6: Good
2: Lord.
6: I was hoping it was you, but...
2: No, oh, me.
6: I'll open the window, Mr. Dinsdale.
2: For that. Oh, dear. Oh, that's better. The end.
9: Gone with the wind.
1: Gone with the wind.
9: No.
1: Far from the nutting card.
9: I did say
2: it too clear.
1: Has wind got anything to do with it?
9: What was the name of the... Mrs. Snowd, was it?
2: Mrs. Snowd and Mr. Dinsdale.
9: Mrs. Snowd.
1: Are they relevant?
9: No.
2: Not remotely.
1: Fair enough.
9: Right. Not the Snowds of Kilimanjaro. Maybe distantly related, I suppose.
2: Where were we?
9: In a bed sit.
1: A bed sit?
2: Yes.
9: Which suggests Paddington to me.
1: Suggests rhyming slang to me, but I can't... Nudist. Did you mention
9: nudist? Yes, there was a nudist in it. The smell-shaped room.
2: Ah. Excellent. Yeah.
9: Not right.
2: Better than ours, actually. That's very good.
9: Oh.
2: And wrong.
1: Very good.
9: Wrong.
1: Yeah, but there's...
6: Are any of the words right?
2: Yes.
1: Room?
9: The smell back room. The smell back room?
1: No. Room with a view.
2: Yes.
1: Room with a few. Yes.
2: A room with a few.
9: Yeah.
1: Not the last of the few. Right now, Barry and Graham, it's your turn to guess. And your charade, Tim and Willie, is now going up on our laser scoreboard. And here it is for you at home.
8: Prick up your ears. prick up your ears.
1: Okay, book, film, or what?
5: There's a film.
9: And a book.
5: There was a play, I think. No, there wasn't a play.
9: Very misleading to suggest that.
5: Right.
1: I'd only go with the old charade, then.
9: Right.
5: How many words?
9: Four. For no reason whatsoever, a door opens. excuse me.
5: What's that?
9: No, excuse me. I just...
5: About 4:15.
9: No, I simply want...
5: Pardon?
9: I just wanted to tell you...
5: I'm sorry, I can't hear you. I've got a banana in my ear.
9: No, I just wanted to tell you... It's not a banana.
1: I have to warn you, Barry and Graham, that if you guess this one right, you'll be disqualified.
2: Well, we'll just chat on for a bit then.
5: About 4:15.
2: Yes. I thought of death in Venice, but that's only 3 words. Well, I mean, what can it be, we ask ourselves.
5: Yes.
9: I'd give it to him.
5: So would I.
4: The mind boggles.
9: No,
2: not to mention the ear.
4: Is the second word up?
5: You're teasing us, aren't you?
2: Is the first word Giles Brandreth?
5: Yes. Yes.
2: No, well, I've been no nearer.
1: I think we'll give it to you. I think we'll give it to him. Don't you, audience? Now it's time for a visual game, which you can watch at home. It's that popular party game, Pin the Tail on the Donkey. First to go are Willie and Tim. If we can have the board turned a little bit in our direction, the computer, I mean. First to go are Willie and Tim. Willie will guide Tim. And Tim has his fingers in his ears to make it more difficult.
5: That's a banana, actually.
1: Tim's going to take the donkey and going to be directed by... Willie.
2: No, take the donkey. That's only at the weekend.
5: Take the donkey.
1: Right. Willie's now directing...
9: Go that way. Go to the back of the donkey. No, this side, donkey. This side. Left a bit, left a bit, left a bit, left a bit, left a bit. No, that's altogether too far. Right a bit. Sorry, Monica. Right a bit. No. There are many similarities, but that's the wrong one. No. Left, I got it. All right, that'll do.
1: Yes.
9: That's really exciting.
1: Pretty close. Now, Graham, will you guide Barry?
5: What's
1: so Barry,
5: the donkey
1: you
5: got up his tail?
2: Yes.
1: Graham is now going to guide Barry.
4: Right.
1: You have to put your fingers in your ears. So the audience at home can hear the direction.
4: All right, Barry. You see that?
10: Started,
4: yeah. See that picture of a donkey?
10: What?
4: I said, do you see that picture of a donkey?
10: Donkey?
4: Yeah. Stick the tail on it. Take 10 bananas out.
1: Barry's now taking 6 paces, 7, 8, 9, 10 paces. Come back, Barry.

0: Harry's now moved off into a different studio where the... Show me. I'm Mr. Dudicate. Perfect.
1: Brilliant.
0: Winners.
2: Winners. I don't wish to be on Sporting Hunt, but Barry did take one finger out of his ear.
0: I would have.
3: That's a deaf ear, anyway.
0: As you took both out, I think you can
2: have... About 4:15.
0: We're going to hurry along now. We're going to hurry along now to a game called Fourth Bridge. And it's a musical game, so we'll call on Colin Sell at the piano. I'm going to ask each team to sing a song, but omit to sing every fourth word. I shall award 10 points to the winners, and the losers will receive a leopard skin wheelbarrow. The consolation prize. We're going to start with
2: not
0: you,
2: a
0: Tim
2: real
0: and Willie.
2: Leopard skin, I hope.
0: Would you sing A Nightingale Sang in Berkeley Square?
4: That certain night

I may be, but I'm perfectly to swear that you turned and at me.

0: Okay, Barry and Graham, now, a slightly harder one for you. It's a jolly holiday with Mary.
1: How fragrant.
2: Oh, it's a holiday with Mary. Makes your heart light when the is grey and Mary makes the shine bright. Oh, is blooming all the daffodils smiling at her.

0: that we love flowers.
1: Well, you mean it.
2: Okay, you'll all be itching to know what the score is. This round is called Word for Word. And it's the round in which one of the members of a team says a word and his partner must say another word totally unconnected with the first and so on. You've all played this game. The other team may challenge and try to prove a connection. And Tim, would you start?
3: Bandit.
4: Breakfast.
3: Goat.
5: Kazoo.
3: Brick.
5: Exit.
3: Wallpaper.
2: Challenge that and Barry.
4: Exits are often in close proximity to wallpaper. In fact, they invariably are. There's such a connection there.
2: In fact, I've known wallpaper with exit written on it. Yes,
4: yes, indeed. Indeed.
3: All over it.
2: I'll accept that, sir. Over to you, Barry and Graham.
3: Thank you. Exit.
4: Entrance.
5: No.
3: Way. Sorry, what was that? Way.
4: Beyond.
3: Artichoke.
2: Dunn's there from Willie Rushton.
3: Yes, there was a play called Beyond Artichoke. Yes. And in fact, there's one called Way Beyond Artichoke.
5: Yes. Entrance Way Beyond Artichoke. I suppose.
3: In fact, it was, if you remember, Last Exit from Way Beyond Artichoke.
5: Yes. Mm.
2: I've never heard of it.
5: So you haven't missed anything.
2: I overrule you. Continue, Barry and Graham.
3: No, no, you start.
4: Oh, right. Motorway.
2: Tim, challenge.
3: The next word was going to be connected. Well, had to be. Motorways connect
2: nonsense.
3: With everything.
5: Yes.
3: Motorways connect with everything.
4: How can you say that?
2: Well, he just did, and he's won a point. So would you take it up, please, Tim and Willie?
3: Loam.
5: Trombone.
3: Cricket.
5: Trousers.
3: Trumpet.
5: Elf.
3: Exit.
5: Newt.
3: Goat.
5: Pandemonium.
3: Audience.
5: Participation.
2: Challenge. Challenge from Barry Crouch.
4: Our own audience are in a perpetual state of pandemonium.
2: Can't be denied.
4: Hard to curb them, largely due to the goats and newts.
3: Which is driving them to the exit.
2: So. Will you take it up from there, Barry?
4: Eider down.
5: Duvet.
4: Bidet.
5: Stingray.
4: Bayray.
5: Empire State Building.
4: Oh! Oh! Got away with it.
3: Yeah. That was King Kong, wasn't it?
5: Yeah.
3: No. Bay Ray on. No.
5: Yeah.
4: Harbour.
5: Lights.
4: Candles.
3: Sorry, harbour. It's, you know, the intestines. When ship comes into harbour, they throw all the inside, the lights, out into the port. And they're gathered up by the local merchants and service tribe.
5: And off.
3: Which is what I'm probably talking at the moment.
2: Yes! Now, there you are right.
3: There is a connection.
2: A point to Tim Brooke Taylor there for a very new connection. We come now to a round called Headlines. I shall give our teams a news story and ask them for appropriate headlines from newspapers or Sunday Sport. The first news story, teams, is The Walls of Jericho.
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4: The Independent, musicians back Prince Charles on action in inner cities.
5: Telegraph. Jericho's walls fall on populace, no Britons involved.
6: The Times reports Adnan Khashoggi admits running trumpets to Israelis.
3: Melody Maker Review, actually. Joshua, surely the greatest trumpeter since Humphrey Littleton.
2: And Tim leaps into the lead. Carry on.
4: Sorry.
6: Carry on, carry on. I'm reading the paper.
4: Taylor and Cutter. Joshua fit the Battle of Jericho.
5: Daily Mirror. Joshua shock. He is son of none.
6: A clipping from the AA newsletter. Jericho Ring Road underway.
3: Brooker's Weekly. Joshua said, lucky I had banana in ear.
2: Well, shall we move? Can I give you another story?
5: Oh, please.
2: Because you're Sodom and Gomorrah.
5: The that Scotsman. Is, okay. Freak weather hits gay resorts. No Scots involved.
4: News of the world. Neighbours complain at Elton's party.
6: According to the Star, wife assaulted on way home from gay disco.
3: The Sun, bless it. Sodger, that's your lot.
5: The early edition had Godcha.
2: Any more? Because I'm going to award that round to Graham, who didn't get even a riffle for
4: no.
2: it. For that answer about... And I've only just got it too. Wife assaulted.
4: Yes, excellent.
2: Yeah.
4: Excellent.
2: Anyway,
4: good. Slot reference.
2: Where were we? Oh, yes, now we've reached the point in the program where Monica and I go backstage to check the scores while the teams announce the late arrivals at the wine and cheese ball.
5: How's your spotty back?
4: Join up the dots. I'm certainly looking forward to the cabaret. Got the Ugandan William Tell act. He's known as the Apple Asian. And he's here with his agent, Mo Zellwine. And there's Dip Dunk and the Twiglets.
2: The Twiglets? What have Twiglets got to do with cheese?
4: Well, you have a nibble at wine and cheese, don't you? If you're lucky.
3: Oh, well, you have nibbles.
5: You haven't been startled by nibbles, have you?
3: There's Gordon Zola and Nibbles, his sneezing loony friend, Shoo Nut.
5: The Scream Crackers and their son Jacob.
3: Mr. and Mrs. Cheese and their hermaphrodite child, Wayne M. Cheese.
6: Mr. and Mrs. Policella and their daughter Val Policella.
4: Oh, there's that Dane Ishblue and his amazing dancing bear. Who's lagging behind a bit? Come on, bear!
5: Oh, dear, how sad to see Hank Marvin pissed again. I can see the headlines now. Shadow bottled.
4: Talking of which, there is Oliver Reed. Throwing a wine and cheese, and it's missed the person he was throwing it at. Oh, he's going to throw it again. He's going to re-sling it.
5: Shout goes up, Bath Oliver.
3: Welcome from Regency Times, will you? Let me come in, sir. The jumped up Mr. Jolly. The nouveau beau jolly. Clever if you look for it.
4: Hardly worth a search.
3: Hardly worth a search, no.
4: They've heard Ollie.
3: His Dutch cousin, Van de Pey.
4: Oh, dear, it's a raid. Here's Inspector Uzo, who works for the police posse. And, he's got his Mac on.
3: I've got
4: just
3: a bone to pick
4: with control a duty.
6: Will you welcome, please, Mr. and Mrs. Cheddar, and their, listen to this one, distant rodent. Bar mouse cheddar.
4: With his keeper from China, Mouse Strap.
6: And his father, Parmesan.
4: Oh, the cabaret's still going on, look. There's a German lady jumping over a gold top. She's called the Leap Frau Milk.
3: Singer, Belle Paese.
4: All the way from Ireland. Paddy de foie gras. With his girlfriend, Claude Aron.
6: And Liam's Wold.
3: Lad Nibbles, Twiggy's here with her children, Twiggylets.
4: What's that noise? What a noisy cheese board. Every little breeze seems to whisper Louise.
2: Well, teams, I'm sorry you've left that gold.
4: Oh, could you step aside? There's a man taking the wine out to breathe. We call it walking the plonk.
2: It turns out
4: Bernard Matthews has had a boot table. Ooh, a real boot table.
1: I've still got a bone to pick with you.
2: Those of you listening at home will want to know that the scores are uneven as we end this week. Sorry, I haven't a clue. And we'll see you all again next week. So, from the team to myself, goodbye.
7: Barry Cryer, Graham Garden, Willie Rushton and Tim Brooke Taylor were being given silly things to do by Humphrey Littleton, with Colin Sell setting some of them to music. The programme was produced by Paul Spencer.
8: Is that proper farmhouse cheddar?
9: No, I don't think so.
8: What about that?
9: No. It's quite nice, though.
8: Is it? 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I'll have 2 ounces, please.
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14: I came across Mr. Kipling in the meadow by the church. 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
3: I don't care. It's the principle of the thing.
2: Well, there are thousands of people who don't.
3: And there are thousands of people who do.
2: But there are more people who don't than do.
3: Well, why should I be one of them that don't?
2: Because you didn't.
3: Yes, but I didn't. Wait a minute. I've forgotten what we're talking about. What is it I haven't done?
2: You haven't been mentioned in the New Year's Honours list.
3: That's it. It was the same last year and the year before that. You might not believe this, Bill, but they've missed me off every year. It's not good enough. I thought at least a CBE or something. Quite frankly, William, I'm very brought down. I think it's disgusting. I should have been overlooked again.
2: What have you done to deserve an honour? What have you ever done for your country?
3: What have I done for my country? Yes. I wash my milk bottles out before I put them on the step. Before I put them on the step every morning? And what about all the salvage I've given them?
2: You didn't give it. They came and took the furniture away.
3: I don't mean the furniture. What about all the cornflake packets I saved? I could have sent them in and got a Davy Crockett hat, but no. No, I thought. My country first, I thought. And I put them out for salvage. You'd think a sacrifice like that is worth something. Well, never again. Never again. They can whistle for their salvage in the future. I'm going to stock myself up with hats and bus conductor sets and assorted scenes from Noddy in Toyland. We'll see who's the loser in the long run.
2: Ah, stop moaning. It's your pride, that's all. It's been nagging away at you ever since you found out I was an OBE.
3: OBE?
2: Yeah, Order of the British Empire.
3: Bill, you were ordered out of the British Empire. Don't go mad, we've got 25 minutes to go yet. Save it. Don't try and come the old madam. Of course it's my pride that's been hurt. And not without reason. Look at Sir Laurence Olivier. Sir Ralph Richardson, Sir John Gingold and that mob. Knighthoods for their services to the theatre? Well, what about my services to the theatre?
2: What services?
3: Founder of the Relief Fund for Destitute Comedians.
2: What good was that? You're the only one that's ever drawn on it.
3: That is not the point. The thought was there.
2: Ah, oh, forget about a tub. Maybe next year.
3: Next year. It's always next year.
4: Mr. Hancock, your morning post has arrived.
3: Anything from the palace?
4: What were you expecting?
3: Anything. Any little knick-knack would have done. Night of the bath?
2: You never have one.
3: I beg your pardon. Where do you think I go when I leave the house with me towel and soap every Friday?
2: Down to the horse trough.
3: Pardon?
2: Down to the horse trough.
3: Exactly. Kettle of hot water and the screens round me, I wallow away there for hours. Well, there aren't the horses about these days. It's a shame to waste it.
2: Tub, why don't you face reality? They'd never give you a knighthood, no matter what you've done. You've got to be a gentleman for anything like that.
3: I'm a gentleman. I take me boots off and I go to bed every night.
2: Yeah, but you're supposed to wear pajamas.
3: Rubbish! What's the point of wearing pajamas over a shirt?
4: You could take the shirt off first.
3: What, and stand there starker with the light on?
2: Well, pull the curtains.
3: Curtains? Ah, what do you think the shirts are made of?
4: And you told me that row of brass rings round the bottom was to put your belt through. You'll never be a gentleman if you live to be 100. It's breeding that counts. Family background.
3: Ah. Well, that's where I've got it. It's breeding you want. Make no mistakes, I'm the kiddie, I'm the boy. Oh, I can trace my family all the way back to Rufus Hancock.
2: Who was he?
3: My father. I don't think you quite understand what history flows through the veins. You see, standing out on me nose here. All the history of old England for 10 centuries embodied in me. Here. I'm entitled to have a coat of arms stenciled on my bike.
4: I still say you can't carry a title like Sir Anthony Hancock living in these cheap rooms.
3: I realise that. Naturally, if I were honoured, I would change my surroundings. You never saw Hancock Towers, our country home.
2: Beautiful, beautiful.
3: Well, the great sweep of the drive, the woodland on either side, the great majestic building rising out of the valley, the east wing nestling in the shadow of the hills, the turrets and battlements commanding and solid as if defying entrance to the attacking hordes. Oh. And its huge center tower hewn out of the solid rock of old England. The green ivy creeping up to the side and skirting the arrow slits, the great hall with its marble pillars reaching to the hand-carved mosaic ceiling. I'm entitled to stay there if I want to.
2: Why don't you?
3: It fell down. Oh, well, fair's fair. It blows a bit round that part of the country.
4: He lives in a world of his own, doesn't he?
3: No, no, no, it's true. My great-grandfather was killed in the collapse. Poor wretch, he was running, screaming from the falling masonry, and he was cut up into little squares. He ran smack through the portcullis when it was still down.
2: Ah, you're romancing again.
3: Well, that was the legend. That's the legend they still speak of in the village. Much Hancock on the Wold.
4: I don't believe it. There's no such village.
3: Oh, yes, there is. Just up the lane, not 2 miles from Nether Hancock. All named after our family. Massive estates we had. 12 villages, 6 rivers, 3 hills and a mountain. Biggest landowners in the country, our lot were. We had it taken away from us in the Restoration for helping Cromwell escape from the Armada. Then we had it restored when the Stuarts got on the throne, caused Gascoigne Hancock, told him how good he looked in a kilt. What a family. We even survived the family disaster of 1782 when Cursed Hancock, third Earl, black-hearted villain that he was, killed a peasant in a black rage for throwing turnips at his helmet. Banished from the country, and his father cut him off without a penny.
2: Why?
3: He was skint. That was the start of the crumble of the Hancock fortunes. Bit by bit, our lands were taken from us. We flogged Ireland. Cornwall was taken from us. 10,000 acres of Sussex went in death duties. Soon all we had left were the home counties, Doggerbank and the Isle of Wight. Until the present generation, my old father could just scrape together enough money to send me to Eton, Harrow, Oxford and Cambridge.
4: That must have been expensive.
3: 35 shillings leaving Victoria coach station at 9:30, returning the same evening.
2: All right, Squire, if all this is true, why is it you haven't claimed your rightful heritage?
3: Ah, well, you see, I can't prove it. I was stolen from my cradle by gypsies. It was when I was 23. I remember I was sitting before the log fire, the falcon sitting on the hearth, and the great Dane perched on my wrist. When they swung down on ropes from the minstrel's gallery and made off with me. Yes, and the only proof I have of my true identity is the strawberry birthmark which all we Hancocks bear.
4: Well, that's it, then. Show it to somebody and prove it.
3: No, thank you. The place where this birthmark lies will not be bared to anybody, heritage or no heritage.
2: How is it you've never told us all this before?
3: Because I only made it up last week. It was the tale I was going to tell after I got me knighthood. But it doesn't cut any ice being a new knight. You've got to have history. You can't go up to people and say, I'm Sir Anthony Hancock, my father's a tram driver. Use your nut, old man.
4: Well, you didn't get your knighthood, so shut up and don't let's have any more of it.
3: You'd think she was employing me the way she talks, don't you be so sure? I'm still a young man. Watch it, watch it. I'll get a knighthood one of these days. They can't ignore me forever. Public opinion won't allow it.
4: A man who holds a knighthood should be worthy of calling himself a sir. He should be a gentleman, impeccable manners and well-educated. Not a scruffbag like you. If you'd learned how to speak properly, learn correct etiquette, table manners, all the little things that go to make a true gentleman, then someone might take notice of you.
3: I know all that stuff. All those things are instinctive to me. It's just that mixing with rabble like you lot has roughened me up a bit. It's all lying dormant under the surface. A refresher course is all I need. A couple of weeks under the right teacher, I'll be ready to take my rightful place in society. Now then.

0: Hey, here we are. This is the place I was telling you about. The finest teacher of social etiquette in the country.
1: Let's see. Sid James Gentmaker. Says he had debutantes brought out. Let us make a toff out of you. 5 nickel a lesson, half price for the aristocracy, proprietor the Hon Sidney Farcastle James. Fly within.
0: Well, what are we waiting for?
1: So take on. What would Sid know about etiquette? He raises his little finger when he uses a cosh, and that's his lot.
0: I wouldn't say that. Sid's been around. He knows about things like this. He's mixed a lot in society. A court favourite, is Sid.
1: Only because he drops the judge a few, Bob. Give me one good reason why I should patronise a place like this.
0: Because you won't find anywhere cheaper.
1: You always find my Achilles heel, you do, don't you? Well, I'll give him a chance. Shop?
2: Yes?
1: Oh, it's you! I thought it was the door opening for a minute.
2: I am Mr. James' personal assistant, Cecil Smythe Smythe.
1: Oh, I'm a prospective customer, Tony Hancock Hancock.
2: Oh, charm. I suppose you wish to take one of our courses in gent-making.
1: Well, shall we say gent-refreshing? I'm already a bit of a gent in my own way, but I've got out of touch a bit, you know. Living in the old castle with the petrol ration and that. One loses contact with that what is going on, so to speak. The old manners may be a bit rusty.
2: Did you ever have any?
1: Well, of course I had any. I had stacks.
2: I just asked, because I do believe it's no longer fashionable to put lighted cigarette ends out in other people's inkwells.
1: Oh, I do beg yours. I was looking for a suit of armour like what I got in my baronial orb, but perceiving none, I dogged it out in here.
2: Never mind. That's what we're here for, to turn you ignorant slobs into gentlemen. Now, if you go through that door there, Mr. James will personally enroll you.
1: As swipe meat, huh?
3: Hit it with your boot. It ain't locked.
1: Eat it with your boot. It ain't locked. School of etiquette? Eat it with your shoe. It ain't locked. Gentlemen don't wear boots. At least not those with the tabs hanging out of the back.
4: Well, what do you want, Mush?
1: No doubt about it. This boy knows he's got it right off.
4: Come on, don't waste my time, Hancock. State your business.
1: I had intended to take a course with you on turning me into a gent.
4: Eh? Oh, well, it's different. Won't you be seated, sir?
1: That's better. That's better. That sir stuff inspires a bit of confidence. I'm much more ready to chat business than I was with the mush gear.
4: My humble apologies, sir. I didn't realise that you was wishing to partake of my culture course.
1: Well, actually, I want you to teach me how to behave in the company of barons and hearls on account of I'm hoping to be one myself.
4: And you couldn't have come to a better place. All the aristocrats come here to learn how to behave proper. I'm an authority on good behaviour.
1: I know you are. You'd still be inside if you were.
4: Do you mind? I don't want my clients finding out about my past indiscretions. You wouldn't want me to tell everybody your father was a tram driver?
1: Shh! Burke's peerage must never find out about that. If anybody asks, my father was Duke Hancock,
4: the famous jazz band leader.
1: No, Duke Hancock, the third Earl of... Well, find out a place that hasn't got one, that's it.
4: All right, then, let's start. 5 nickel a lesson. Lesson one, posture.
1: Posture.
4: How to walk good.
1: That's more like it.
4: Right?
1: Yes.
4: Put all that pile of big books on your head and walk across the room.
1: Why?
4: Because that's where the bookcase is.
1: Right, hang on a minute. I'll get them up here. Wait a minute. Right. All right. Right. I'm coming through. Watch it. Steady now. Ha ha. Aye, aye. How's this?
4: Marvellous. You're a born walker. 5 nickel, please. Top. Lesson two.
1: Wait a minute, is that all the posture course?
4: Certainly, you don't need no more. You're perfect. I never seen a walker like you. Legs flashing out there one at a time. In the same direction? Marvelous, marvelous. You've done this walking before, haven't you?
1: Well, yes, you know, I must admit I have, on and off, you know, since I was 12.
4: you're too modest, you're too modest. All right, lesson two. What's wrong with this sentence?
1: Yes?
4: The horses and cows is in the field.
1: The horses and cows is in the field.
4: Yeah.
1: Wait a minute, hang on. The horses and cows am in the field.
4: No.
1: No?
4: No.
1: Ah, it's a trick question.
4: No, it's not a trick question.
1: And what's wrong with it, then?
4: The cows and horses is in the field. Ladies first. Okay. They're very hot on that in society.
1: Of course, how silly of me.
4: Yeah, you'll learn, you'll learn. That'll be another 5 knickers. All right, lesson three.
1: I'm whipping through this, aren't I?
4: I'm not surprised. It's your natural intelligence.
1: Oh, my God.
4: I'm not kidding. You're one of the quickest pupils I've ever had. All right, then. Lesson three, table manners. Now, you're sitting at a banquet. There's 8 knives and forks on either side of your plate. What do you do?
1: Put 7 of them in my pocket.
4: I said, what do you do? Not what I do.
1: All right, then what do I do?
4: You work your way in from the outside, using a different knife and fork for every course that comes up.
1: Well, that's a new one on me. I always use one knife and fork and wipe it on the bread.
4: Now, you know. 5 knicker, please. Yeah. All right, lesson 4.
1: And I thought it took years of breathing. I reckon another 3 tings on the cash register, I'll be rocking and rolling in the East End with the best of them.
4: All right, then, lesson 4. How to address people. Now, how would you start off a letter to an archbishop?
1: Let's see now. Dear Archie, I must say...
4: No.
1: Oh, I don't know him very well.
4: No, you've never met him.
1: Oh, well then. Dear Mr. Bishop.
4: No.
1: Well, stone me, there's not much more you can do with it. Archie, Bish. Can't be matey, because I don't know him.
4: Well, don't write to him till you do. It's another 5 knicker.
1: Cool.
4: All right, lesson 5. Correct clobber. All right, then. When you go to a party at an aristocrat's townhouse in evening dress, do you wear a white tie or a black tie?
1: I know this one. It all depends how long the host has been dead.
4: Correct. All right, then, lesson 6.
1: This is easy, isn't it?
4: Yeah, well, for me it is. I never had it so easy. Well, then, that's it. That's about all I can teach you. I've taught you all I can.
1: Well, what about lesson 6? I paid for it.
4: Eh?

0: Yeah, well, that's the final test before you pass out. It's a sort of final examination. You've got to prove that you can mix with the aristocracy without being rumbled.
1: Oh, that should be easy. Should be easy, a man of my upbringing.
0: Here, I've wangled an invitation for you to attend the Duchess of Wellington's 12th wedding anniversary.
2: 12 years, eh?
0: No, 12 husbands. You've got to watch her. Now, look, if you can go to that party and stay there all night without it being found out that you're not one of them, you've passed. And you'll get a diploma to state that you are now a fully qualified gent.
1: I won't let you down, Sid.
0: Wait a minute, before you go. I've got to have some sort of proof that you've been there, haven't I?
1: Yes, I suppose you have.
0: Well, a business house of my reputation can't chuck diplomas around just like that, have we?
1: Quite.
0: I mean, we've got to have some sort of proof that you've passed.
1: Very reasonable.
0: All right, so what you've got to do is bring back a little something, you know, just so that I know you've really been there.
1: All right. What little something were you thinking of?
0: Well, any little thing like, a diamond tiara that should be taken out of the safe. Just for that occasion. Well, so I've heard, you know.
1: Yes.
0: Just the sort of proof that you've been there.
1: Yes. Sort of initiative test.
0: That's it, yeah. Like they give to soldiers.
1: Hmm.
0: You bring that back to me and I'll give you your diploma.
1: All right. Certainly. And as an added proof, I might even bring back some other stuff as well. There.
0: All right, then. I'm sure you'll be a great success.
1: I will. Don't worry. I'm going to impress this lot something rotten. Time to get around what a top I am. I can feel the sword cutting through my shoulder pad already.
0: Cecil, ring up Diamond Harry and tell him I'll have the stuff around there tonight ready for cutting up.

0: Ah, delightful party, Duchess. Delightful.
1: Thank you, Sir Charles. So glad you could come.
0: Oh, it's a pleasure coming to one of your parties, Duchess. Never boring. Delightful company. You know just the right people to invite.
2: Yes?
3: Oh, good evening, my man. Lord Hancock. Put me back in the shed. I think it's going to rain.
2: Lord Hancock, I don't believe I am familiar with you. May I see your invitation?
3: Yes, here we are.
2: Oh, I suppose it's all right.
3: Of course it's all right. Pray announce me to the assembled gathering.
2: Certainly, sir. Shall I take your coat?
3: I haven't got one, but you can hang me clips up if you like.
2: Oh, very well.
3: Don't get them mixed up with anybody else's, will you?
2: I don't believe anyone else came in bicycle clips, sir. They all came by car.
3: Must have been a big car, eh? What? Oh, my word.
2: Yes, sir.
3: I bet you butlers don't meet many lords with a ready turn of wit, eh?
2: No, sir.
3: If I want you again, who do I ask for?
2: The name is Withers, sir.
3: Haven't I seen you on the barley water bottles? You're a good lad, Withers. Have a toffee.
2: Thank you, sir.
3: Where do I go, pray?
2: It's not for me to tell you, sir. But all the other guests are in the lounge.
3: Thank you very much.
2: Not at all, sir.
3: My word, what a charming abode. Methinks I shall mingle. There's a likely-looking lot of intellectuals over there.
4: And, of course, I wasn't the least surprised to see Indian rubber come up another 2 points this morning. Were you, Sir Charles?
5: Well, no, quite frankly, I wasn't. I was in touch with New York over the weekend. They recommended shipping, so I invested heavily.
4: Very wise. Mm. Imperial preference is improving as well, I am. Just chatting with a fellow from Amsterdam.
3: Good evening.
4: Good evening. And he said diamonds were holding up very good price. Of course, when the canal is cleared, things will shoot up all round.
5: Oh, yes, of course, of course. Meanwhile, for me, debentures every time. I shall sit tight on my African tin as well.
4: I don't blame you. The Japs, they're the fellows to watch.
5: Oh, yes.
3: I see Diana Dawes is back.
4: Canada's the place for the future, you know, as far as mineral investment's concerned, of course.
5: I was talking to my broker only yesterday and...
3: She made it up with her husband, you know.
5: Has she? Oh, the trade unions will be a vital factor in 57,
4: I think. Without a doubt. The employers must also play their part.
5: Oh, yes, I agree.
3: It's all their own air, you know.
5: Is it? All their own air, yes. Shall we join the ladies, Sir William?
4: Yeah, good idea. Let me know how you get on your oil.
3: I'm glad she's back anyway. She's a good girl. That's my first test over, and I didn't feel out of that at all. I say, you there.

0: Blunky! Blunk! Oi! You with the tray of drinks?
1: Yes, sir.
0: You want to watch that little bloke in the corner? As you went past, he just whipped one.
1: He's entitled to, sir. Would you care for one?
0: I don't mind if I do, and have one yourself. Give me that one with the radish in it.
1: That's a cherry, sir.
0: I don't mind what it is. It's the stick I'm after. These crab sandwiches do get in the teeth.
2: Oh, good evening.
0: Good evening.
2: I'm the Duchess of Wellington.
0: Oh, charmed, Your Honor.
2: Are you the pianist?
0: I beg your pardon. I am Lord Hancock.
2: Oh, I don't believe I've had the pleasure.
0: I don't believe you ever will, either. Pianist? Mind you, I'm not averse to doing a turn if you're hard up. I know a few racy songs that always go down well.
2: Oh, no, I don't think we'll bother you. I like your evening dress. Midnight blue, is it not?
0: Yes, I believe it is, in patches here and there, you know. Anyway, my father, the Duke, he was all the same.
2: I'm sure he was.
0: Yes, he was.
2: Oh, look, the dancing started. Can you do Sir Roger de Coverley?
0: Why, as he upset you, I'll have him outside. I'll have him outside like a shot, you know.
2: It's a dance!
0: Who dance? Well, of course, I don't do much dancing, you know. Just a little bit here and there in the aisle at the pictures and that. If you insist, I should be delighted to trip the light fantastic. Hang on, I'll take my boots off and tie them around my neck. Don't want me Blakeys to dig in your parking floor, do we? Well, that's near enough,
2: huh?
0: Oh, I do beg yours. Did I chip a lump out of your leg?
2: Oh, no! My tiara! It's gone!
0: Is it really? Oh, dear. Well, I'd better be going. Sorry I can't stop for the scarf.
2: Stop the music! Nobody leave! I've been robbed! Oh, dear! Where's the private detective I hired to protect my jewels? Where is he?
3: Here I am, under the table. You frighten the life out of me when you scream.
2: My tiara's been stolen.
3: Is it?
2: Yes, what are you going to do?
3: Well, I might as well go home. There's nothing to watch now, isn't
2: there? Well, find it. Do something.
3: What do I do?
2: Well, ask questions.
3: Oh, right, then. Sir Charles.
4: There he is.
3: Who won the Derby in 1906?
2: What's that got to do with my tiara?
3: Nothing. It's got him stumped, though, isn't it?
2: Find out about my diamonds. Search everyone. I insist that you search everyone.
3: No, I don't like to.
2: I insist.
3: All right, then. Take your frock off.
2: Well, I wouldn't have it.
3: Well, it might have slipped down the back of your neck.
2: I assure you it hasn't.
3: Oh, you're going to be awkward, isn't it?
2: The man's mad.
3: I'm not mad. I've got me discharge papers to prove it.
2: If you don't find my tiara, I shall make you pay for it.
3: No, stop messing about. I only get £5.
4: I say there. Why don't you question the chap who was with her when it disappeared?
2: Yes, why don't you?
0: Well, Cheryl, I must be off. Charming do it was.
2: That's the man. He was dancing with me.
0: Most pleasant gangway. Do you mind, please?
3: Any rotten. My number one suspect going home. It's not fair.
2: Going home.
3: No, he might hit me. I know. Let's play something else.
4: You're a bounder, sir. A bounder, a coward, and a cad.
3: Oh, well, everyone to his own trade. Well, come on, let's carry on with the party. I was enjoying this.
2: What about my dear?
3: Oh, shut up. Get another one. All join hands. Come on. You put your left leg in, put your left leg out, you put your right leg out, and take it off the back. Come on, shake it. You do the yoga, turn it around, and that's what it's all about.
0: There you are, Sid. The tiara. That's proved I was there.
5: Good boy, Hancock. Good boy. Beautiful, innit?
0: You've got to let her have it back, though.
5: Oh, certainly.
0: Well, what about my diploma?
5: Here we are, son.
0: You also promised to help me get a title. You said you had contacts at the palace.
5: And so I have. I promised to make you a lord, and you're a lord you shall be. Now, that diploma, you take that up to my palace representative, Society Charlie. He'll make you a genuine lord with all the trappings that go with it.
0: Thank you, Sid. You've been most helpful. At last, A real live lord. Farewell.
5: Plot.
6: My lords, ladies and gentlemen, Cairn Claw, please. Lady Sylvia would now like you all to meet the latest sensation of London society, and here he is, Lord Hancock.
7: Calypso singers, they have strange names, and as my agent is Sidney James, I sing the songs, let them make you rock, and go by the name of Lord Hancock.
8: J.B. 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

0: This has been Hancock's Half Hour, starring Tony Hancock with Sidney James, Bill Kerr, Hattie Jakes, and Kenneth Williams. Theme and incidental music composed, conducted by Wallace Stott. Show written by Alan Simpson and Ray Galton. The program which was recorded was produced by Dennis Mayne Wilson.
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4: BBC, we commence with a flourishing chorus of the Gallant Hussar by Fotheringay's Singing Midgets. Here is the midget composer, Carrie Nuts Seacombe.
5: Hello! Hello! And let me inform you, Willis, that no midget composer am I. Hello, Hooks! My vocation is engineering. I graduated in tunnel building.
4: How terribly, terribly.
5: Yes. My first big tunnel I built in 1931.
4: Oh, yes, I remember now. Six other convicts escaped with you.
5: All lies, I tell you. We were just dressed as convicts. It was carnival night. That's how we slipped away unnoticed. All lies, I tell you, all lies. I wasn't there at the time.
6: Yes. This is a story of how an escaped convict became a great engineer and vice versa.
5: What? Explode.
6: I will. If you'll just stand naked upon the piano with your back to the audience, you will hear the story of the Great Trans-Africa Canal.

0: Scene one, that well-known variety theater, the House of Commons.
1: Now, all our members of the Commonwealth of Parliament, of this empire, for what most of the time, all the bodyguards, command number 10, down the street.
0: On that fateful day in Parliament, two sinister figures were present.
2: Hello, folks. It was us. We were camping in the lobby, an al fresco mold forced on us by the dreaded Rent Act. I refer, of course, to the Rent Act of 1831, which introduced rent.
3: Hello, folks!
4: Shut up, you lag-grip-ridden, steaming French nit.
5: I only wanted to go ow.
4: You fool. Anyone found going ow in the lobby can be charged with felo de se.
3: Not that.
4: Don't forget, when the honorable minister's finished this speech, we put forward our plan.
5: A plan? Oh, what a plan that will be, I tell you.

0: Are you sure it was a prison you escaped from?
1: Lie, never! Oh, lie! Lie, I tell you!
0: Look here, I tell you, I won't have aeroplanes flying through my house. Now get out!
1: Very well. Is that the way you feel about it? Goodbye!
0: Never darken my door again.
1: Since you insult me, I shall leave. Goodbye!
2: Listeners with a degree in higher mathematics will have counted four doors slamming. This was, in fact, an oral illusion. What you did hear was not four doors being slammed, but one door being slammed four times. Or, in your parlance, one to the power of four. See, it is these little snippets of information that makes me feel that my job is worthwhile. Thank you.
3: Are you done?
0: Yes.
3: Thank you.
1: So work began on the great Trans-Africa Aeroplane Canal hoax. But meanwhile, on top of a number 1183, two sinister figures sit steaming in a brown airing cupboard.
4: I tell you, great pipe, we're going to sabotage the canal with sabotage-type sabotage.
5: Don't worry, Count Jim.
4: Ow.
5: The best laid plans of mice and men gang aft agle.
4: Aye, man. My. Are we towering, timorous beastie, oft gang agle.
5: You like Burns?
4: Yes.
5: Well, hold this white hot poker. This is no time for beauty, Marty. Hold this leather piano in the key of C.
4: No! What's the plan?
5: We are going to steal the Trans-Africa Aeroplane Canal.
4: Where are we going to hide it?
5: We are going to bury it.
4: It's dead?
5: As good as, Moriarty.
6: Because riding along on the crest of a great man, the sun is in the sky.
7: In the sky, Moriarty.
5: And so they headed for Seagoon, who was watching the canal being dug by 40,000 British laborers.
1: I say there, foreman!
8: Hello, mate.
1: Why are you the only one working?
8: Well, all the men are on strike, mate.
1: What for?
8: We can't think of anything yet. But, we'll think of something.
1: And what are they doing here this morning?
8: Well, they come along for the tea break.
9: You want an idea, don't you? All the legend button for children now? What do you want? All the legend on here, what do you want? Bitting man of it now. Pitting man of it. We are the only one with a pitting man of it. Pitting
8: fair. That was the head striker, that was. He says what they strict for is £15 a week.
1: All right, I'll pay them £15 a week. What's up?
8: They're going on strike again.
1: Why?
8: They want more money, mate. And here's their spokesman, Rage Nellicles, to give the message on the old bonjos. Now, let's get right back round the old brandy.
1: All right.

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1: Now, the Trans-Africa Aeroplane Canal, part the Dirks.
2: The breakers strike. I have sent for two professional strikebreakers, who are even now on their way from England by electric rowing boat.
3: Echoes. Why did they throw you out of being Prime Minister?
4: Anybody listening?
3: Yes, who? Me.
4: Oh. Well, then. Now, then, Butto, you remember that blonde suffragette chained to the railings outside number 2?
3: Yes.
4: Well, I chained myself to her.
3: Oh, that was naughty, Dabadaka.
4: Oh, yeah, was that naughty?
3: Yes, it was.
4: Oh.
3: I never did that when I was Prime Minister, you know. Do you know what I did, my good man?
4: What did you do, my fellow?
3: Well, then, when I found a lady who was chained to the railing...
4: Yup.
3: In a flash, I whipped out my Boy Scout knife.
4: Oh.
3: And in a flash, I removed a stone from my hoop.
2: That's a bit done, that's all. Now, welcome to Africa.
3: Hello, Captain.
4: Hello.
3: We have brought it from England, this Baden-Kelsop Super Canal digging machine. Yes, he sent us this parcel.
2: Inside the parcel? What a neat idea.
3: Yes, it is a neat idea, yes. Oh, save the bound paper records. Oh. I need a new suit.
4: Oh.
3: Now, Captain, let us demonstrate this machine. Do you know that it can dig up 4 tons of earth in 3 seconds?
2: Oh.
3: I will time it with my watch.

0: That is a noisy machine.
1: Machine? There is my brush. Captain, this machine can do the work of two men.
0: Well, let's see it.
1: All right, but you'll have to help us, because it takes three men to work it.
0: Right, Eccles and Blue Bottle, you three get it going.
1: Here. My men and contain. Eccles and me and in my two.
0: Nonsense. Hold in! Hold it up! Never!
2: One.
0: Two and one equals?
2: Three.
0: Right, off you go.
3: And
0: get cracking. Now, the next problem is this blender. Neddy.
3: Goodbye.
0: You. What's this?
3: My legs. I thought they'd never get here.
0: I'm sorry, Goodbye. It's my fault. I led them out for a run in the park.
4: You sentimental, steaming Latin. Never let my legs out unchaperoned again, you hear? The world must never know those thin measurements.
0: Gentlemen, I see from the next line that you can help me with this bloodlock problem.
3: Neddy, you see this piece of knotted string leading from Moriarty's wrist up into that cloud?
0: You mean there's something on the other end of it?
3: Yes, Neddy. It's the perfect device for removing Bloodnock's house. It is Count Moriarty's hand-sewn blue serge zeppelin.
5: Yes, Neddy. We can lower our skyhooks and lift Bloodnock's house out of the way in a second.
4: Now, Neddy. Go in and tell Bloodnock that in 15 minutes his house becomes skyborne.
6: Right up there. Yep. He's in.
5: Okay. Attach skyhooks and haul away.
7: Up he goes. We've got him. We've got Paddy.
6: Oh. Call the doctor.
5: Major Bloodnock. Test in French.
6: I stepped out of the back of my house.
5: What?
6: Walked down to the bottom of the garden. Pleasure bent. Finally. I turned around, and to my building society's horror, my house had vanished. There was nothing there.
5: Nothing there? You must have been seeing things.
6: Moriarty.
4: Never mind that man of no fixed abode. I've got great news.
5: Great news?
4: I've bribed the workmen to clean the canal.
5: Splendid. Answer that door.
3: Hello, yes?
0: Hello, Gridbutt. I'm speaking for Bloodlock's house, but he's not here.
3: Oh, Teddy, don't wait any longer. You come out, lad.
0: Right.
3: Moriarty, quick. Put that fire bucket over there.
5: Right. How's that?
3: A little bit more to the right. That's it.
5: Right.
1: Falling in the water.
4: Thank you, little Jim, for telling us where he is.
1: There.
0: Thank heaven for the water. It broke my fall and my neck. But wait! The canal! Where is it?
4: It's gone, Neddy. And the Moriarty Zeppelin service is back in operation.
0: You devils of green.
4: Now, Neddy, we're still good friends, aren't we?
0: Why?
4: Because...

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0: 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Script by Spike Milligan and Larry Stevens. Announcer Wally Skewslade. The program produced by Patrick Stewart.

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0: Meanwhile, for those with a strong disposition, here is a sort of radio show which is beyond our ken. Among those taking part are Jeremy Fairbrass, Eleuther Fagg, the British War Office Cossack Dancers, Marley Bright Winters Ready, Miss Fanny Ding Dong.
1: My name rings the bell.
0: To continue, the Inland Revenue Fiddle Section, Cannonball Cholmondeley, pronounced Cannonball, and of course Mr. Kenneth Horne, who prefers to remain anonymous. Ladies and gentlemen, Kenneth Horne. Welcome to Beyond Our Ken, the show that is recommended by doctors everywhere as a cure for insomnia. Well, now, let me tell you, as usual, some of the things that happened last week. On Monday, I had hoped to see Barking Creek, but somebody had oiled him. So on Thursday, I had a wonderful lesson in psychology. I was dining at a rather expensive restaurant when a couple arrived at the next table. She sat down and said something about being starving, but when the chap picked up the menu, I could see he was a bit startled at the price of the food. So he turned to his female companion and said,
3: "Well, what would you like, my beautiful little plump girl?"
0: Yes, I must remember that. However, on Friday, well, I was throwing a little cocktail party for the Kensington and St. Pancras Poetry Lovers Circle. And I needed some of those little sticks that you stick in stuffed olives. So I popped into my local department store, Harridge's.
23: Lift, please, going up. First floor, lingerie, underwear, Boy Scouts outfits, umbrella stands, salted peanuts, gramophone needles, and a nasty little floor manager named Hopkins.
0: Excuse me, miss. I wonder if you could tell me where I might find those little sticks you stick in stuffed olives.
23: I'm sorry, sir. I haven't the faintest idea.
0: But you know what they sell on every floor, don't you?
23: Not a clue.
0: Well, what's that you call out every time we stop?
23: Oh, that. Oh, I just make it up as we go along. Oh, yes, it's much more fun than saying the same thing day after day. Second floor, bathing caps, sideboards, electric kettles, ping pong bats, left-handed screwdrivers, haggis, extension ladders for nylons, hooks and eyes, anything you care to try.
0: Well, I think I... Oh, look, there's an information desk. I'll ask there. Excuse me.
24: Oh, good morning, sir. Harridge's information. If there's any little thing you don't see in the store...
0: Yes?
24: Then you can safely assume we haven't got it. But just refer it to us and we'll go out of our way to tell you...
0: Yes?
24: ...how to do without it.
0: Yes, well, I haven't been looking for those little sticks you stick in stuffed olives.
24: Oh, yes. And where'd you lose them?
0: I didn't lose them. I'm looking for them.
24: Oh, I see. You arranged to meet them here.
0: No, I'm not meeting anyone.
24: Stood you up, has she? Oh, girls are a funny lot these days. Trouble is, they're so hard to...
0: Please!
24: You took the words right out of my mouth.
0: Oh, a fine information service this is.
24: Well, thank you. We don't often get compliments.
0: Now then, just wait a minute. I think I've got this. Excuse me.
24: Yes?
0: Do you have any self-globulating thermodynamic left-handed fishhooks?
24: No. But we've got loads of little sticks you stick into stuffed olives.
0: Thank you.
24: You'll find them over there.
25: There we are, sir. Nicely wrapped up.
0: At last.
25: And you're very, very lucky to get them.
0: Oh, I certainly am.
25: They were the last pair of Wellington boots in the place.
0: Wellington boots? I don't want Wellington boots.
25: Oh, come, sir. This is England. Everybody wants Wellington boots.
0: But I want those little olives you stick in stuffed sticks. I mean those little stuffed... I want the complaints department.
25: Over there, sir.
0: Thank you. Is this the complaints department?
26: That's right.
0: Well, look, I've been sold a pair of Wellington boots by mistake.
26: You call that a complaint? Listen to this. I've been working for this firm for 2 years. The end of the first year, I'm promised a rise, but do I get it? No, I don't. They changed my lunch hour from 12 to 1 to 1 to 2, which means I can't see my girlfriend because her lunch is still from 12 to 1. The food in the canteen's getting worse. I only get 1 week's holiday and my feet are poorly. Now, you think you've got a complaint?
0: I'm sorry I mentioned it. Goodbye.
1: I say, just a moment, sir. What have you got in that parcel?
0: Pair of Wellington boots.
1: Did you buy them?
0: No, I didn't. I got them by mistake. I came here this morning...
1: Just as I thought, sir. I'm the store detective, and I've been watching you.
0: Look, you don't understand. They're supposed to be little sticks you stick in stuffed olives.
1: Well, I've heard some stories in my...
0: No, wait. I can explain everything. I came in to buy some of those little stuffs you stick in stitched olives... those little olives you stuff into... those stuff sticks... Help!
1: All right, sir, come along, thank you.
23: Just a minute. I can vouch for this gentleman.
0: Thank heavens, it's Pat Lancaster!
1: All right, sir, come along, please.
0: Pat, please tell this gentleman who I am.
23: Of course. This is Kenneth Hall.
1: What? The chap who does that program, Beyond Our Ken, every week?
23: Yes, that's right.
1: All right, sir, come along, please.
0: No. This is Pat Lancaster.
1: Oh, well, that's different. Just a minute. How do I know it really is Miss Lancaster?
0: Well, she can prove it. Sing, Pat.

0: Jolly nice pass. Okay now, Mr. Store Detective.
1: Oh, yes, that's Miss Lancaster, all right.
0: Good. Well, now, does that make things different?
1: It certainly does. All right, miss, come along with me, will you?
0: Bye, Pat. Goodbye. My goodness, look at the time. I've got a party to organize. Taxi! Taxi!
2: Oh, you won't get one in this department, sir.
0: Oh, dear, I must get home in a hurry.
2: I'll leave you to carriages. Mr. Fenelay, forward, please.
3: Say, Horn, wheel the Kensingtons and Pancras Pair to Lover's Circle. Appreciate your gesture in letting us get together in your bed.
0: Well, thank you. Then perhaps you'd be good enough not to flick ash all over the carpet.
3: Sorry.
0: And hey, you over there. That's my best lamp standard. Please don't knock your pipe out on it.
4: Oh, I'm terribly sorry, I'm sure. I'll do it here. Is that better?
0: That happens to be my hand.
4: Oh, sorry. I thought it was one of those modern ashtrays.
0: No.
5: Hello there.
4: Oh, Mr. Horn. Mr. Horn, have you met Chancery Willowweed?
0: How do you do? Have an egg sandwich.
5: Divine. Hail to thee, blithe spirit, bird thou never wert.
0: Shelley?
5: Yes, this egg sandwich is full of it.
2: I say, Horn.
0: Yes?
2: These stuffed olives are delicious. And what a quaint idea, sticking matchsticks in them.
0: Yes, well, I had a bit of difficulty getting the proper sticks.
2: Oh, did you go to Harridge's?
0: Yes. Don't tell me you managed to get some there.
2: No, but I'm terribly pleased with my Wellington boots.
4: Shall I let you into a secret about our little band of members?
0: Please do, yes.
4: Each of them in the circle is named after a famous poet. Chancery here is our Wordsworth.
2: And I'm Keats.
6: And I'm Byron.
0: And who's that tall chap over there?
4: Longfellow.
0: Yes, I thought it might be.
4: And you see that one in the corner spinning a cowboy rope?
0: Don't tell me he's your poet laureate.
5: Oh, you guessed. Well, everyone, what about giving our host to some of our recent offerings?
4: Oh, yes,
5: yes. Well, let's start with Percy Calthrop. Percy?
6: I shall give you my latest. It's called Calthrop's Elegy in Oxford Street. Last week I met a sales girl. In love with her did fall. And every time I kissed her, she cried, "Will that be all?"
2: Well done.
0: And so he should be.
2: Percy's work is known all over the West End.
0: Yes, I've seen it chalked up on the walls.
2: And now, perhaps something a little more classical from our newest member. Sure. Back of that.
7: Thank you. I must go down to the sea again.
2: Well, thank goodness he's gone. Never did like him anyway. Now, what about you, Chauncey?
5: All right. How about £280 owed to my bank manager?
6: Oh, no, not that one, please.
5: Very well. Peanuts. I know a bar where peanuts are, and customers sit drinking. They serve them free from 12 till 3, while everyone gets stinky. I rarely drink. I sit and think whilst everybody lingers. I'm never tight, but late at night, I do have salty fingers.
2: Now, Mr. Horn, what did you think?
0: What did I think? Well, I suppose it could be verse.
2: Oh!
6: Now, you must hear from Windersley. He's our great modernistic poet.
5: Ah, yes, he is the Picasso of poetry. I hope you've got something new, Windersley.
3: I have indeed. I penned it last night.
6: Oh, how sad.
2: Now, I must have absolute quiet, yes, please. Yes.
5: Quiet. Quiet for Windersley.
0: I say, what on earth's he doing?
5: Oh, shh, he's got to get in the mood.
0: Yes, but not on my carpet.
5: But he always strikes that pose before reciting. Quiet, please.
6: Splurge! Splurge! Splurge! Three purple bananas on a windowsill. A wondrous scene. They look serene and tranquil on the windowsill.
0: Oh, it's jolly.
2: I haven't finished.
0: Oh, I'm terribly sorry. Go on. Please.
6: Splidge. Splurge. Splurge.
0: Thank God.
4: That was brilliant. Don't you think so, Mr. Horn?
0: Well,
5: when does this stuff always say something? Didn't it say anything to you?
0: Well, yes, but I'd rather not repeat it, actually.
6: The trouble with you is you didn't understand it.
0: I must confess I didn't.
6: Of course not. You've probably never been pony trekking in the French Alps.
0: Well, I haven't, but what's that got to do with it?
6: You see, the man just doesn't know.
5: No, it's a Philistine. It's a Philistine.
6: I doubt if you could do anything like that.
0: Well, I don't profess to be a highbrow poet.
5: Well, you're not exactly a long hair.
0: Still, I'll have a go. Now let's think, shall we? Let's think.
6: You're not going to write it on the spur of the moment.
0: No, I'll write it on a little bit of paper, I think. Here we are. There we are. It's finished.
4: Incredible.
0: Well, now, here it goes. Quiet, please. Darkling and dankling and low it sped, the sky o'ercast with stars. What fearsome thrill, how boots the night. What ho for Berris and Edmonds.
2: That was positively spellbinding. What will you call it?
0: Well, I think I shall call it simply, In Search of Those Little Sticks You Stick into Stuffed Olives.
6: Brilliant.
2: You're now entitled to join our little poetry circle.
0: Oh, well, thank you. By the way, everyone seems to have written poems except this charming lady.
2: Oh, you mean Lorelei?
0: Yes. Madam, aren't you a poet?
4: No, I'm not. But I'm a constant source of inspiration to all the other poets. As the painter has his true life model, so the poet needs his.
0: Well, I'm afraid I don't quite understand.
4: Well, you see, I am the young lady from Gloucester.
0: Well, so much for poetry. And now, breathes there a man with soul so dead, who never to himself hath said, it's the Fraser Hayes Ball.

0: And so to the Kenneth Horne documentary feature, Hornorama. Yes, once again, Kenneth Horne and his team of investigators bring you a factual report on topics of immediate interest. And this week we present a close-up on the city.
1: Well, first of all, let's talk to those who work in this hub of commerce. Now, you, sir, I believe you're connected with the stock exchange.
2: That is so, yes. I am something of a speculator in stocks and shares. Are you considering some sort of investment?
1: Well, I might be. What's the market like?
2: Well, of course, there are severe fluctuations in stock market prices at present due to a false inflationary spiral, but consoles and certain industrials are safe. Speaking for myself, I'm more or less satisfied with my preferentials, but I'm slightly concerned on another score.
1: Well, what's that?
2: My debentures keep slipping.
1: Now, here's another gentleman. Are you a lucky investor?
3: Yes, I certainly am. You know, 2 weeks ago, I had nothing. Today, I'm worth several thousands.
1: Did you have expert advice?
3: No, but I had complete confidence in my bankers.
1: Well, may I ask who they were?
3: Wolves, Manchester United, and Blackburn Rovers.
1: Now, here's a lady. Madam, I think you said you were a managing director's personal secretary.
4: Yes. That's right.
1: How do you find your employer?
4: Oh, he's most attentive. Only yesterday he offered me a controlling interest in the firm. That's the fifth time I've refused.
1: The fifth time?
4: Yes. For a long time he's been trying to give me the business.
1: Well, I can't say I blame him either. There goes a premium blonde. Now we're privileged to meet a wonderful character. Good evening, sir.
5: Yes, good evening, sir. Good evening.
1: Good evening.
5: Thank you. Good night.
1: No. Just a moment, sir. Sorry. I'd like you, if you will, to tell us about your job in the city.
5: Yes, sir. I am the stock keeper at the Royal Mint.
1: At the Royal Mint.
5: At the Royal Mint.
1: How interesting. That's yes. Where all our sixpences, shillings, florins and half crowns are made.
5: Yes, we're simply coining money.
1: Oh, you're back again. Yes, good. And how long have you been stock keeper at the Mint?
5: 45 years.
1: 45?
5: 45 long years.
1: 45 long years. Tell me, sir, has any money ever been lost?
5: Oh, yes. Yeah, all the time we are losing it. Hundreds of pounds every week.
1: Good gracious. Why is that?
5: The mint's got a hole in it.
1: Well, let us now spare a thought for just two of the many millions who every day travel from near and far to their jobs in the city.
6: Hello, Rodney.
7: Hello, Trial. I say, what a gorgeous carnation you're wearing this morning.
6: Yes, it's rather dolly, isn't it? Well, we all need something to cheer us up. Did you read the financial press this morning?
7: I certainly did. Do you really think we're heading for an economic crisis?
6: Well, the government will have to impose some measures of restraint to protect our balance of payments.
7: All right, you are, Charles.
6: And quite frankly, Rodders, I'm getting terribly bored with the same routine.
7: Yes, it's a pretty humdrum existence, but I trust we won't always be doing it.
6: I should hope not. Personally, I'm sick to death of sweeping these roads every day.
7: Finish your broom.
6: You had the shot. How I hit the broom.
1: Those with an intimate knowledge of the city will be well acquainted with the old lady of Threadneedle Street, in other words, the Bank of England. And the expression, safe as the Bank of England, is certainly well justified when you consider its impenetrable vaults. We sent Cecil Snaith to report.
8: Well, listeners, I'm speaking to you now from deep down beneath this ancient and historic building in what one might call the old-fashioned vaults. Well, I'm standing in one of the huge safe rooms in which the vast sums of money are kept. And so foolproof is the system that once the enormous steel doors have closed, entrance or exit is impossible. Now, No doubt at this juncture, many listeners who know me well may suspect that I'm going to get myself locked in here for several days. Well, I can assure you that even though I seem to be rather accident-prone, well, I'm not that much of a, to coin a phrase, right Charlie. So, let me just describe for you the interior of this vast... Oh. And this is Cecil Right Charlie Snape returning you to the studio.
1: Let us remember that even the most routine city job is not without its hazards. Quite often, an innocent bank cashier has been bound and gagged by bandits. So, ladies, please, be reasonable the next time your husband says,
9: "Sorry, dear, I was tied up at the office."
1: Finally, I'll remind you that business hours for city men vary considerably. But we wouldn't be far wrong in guessing that the peak hour in most suburban homes is round about 8:25 any morning.
5: Felicity, where's my stud?
10: Andrew!
5: Honestly, you can never find anything in this house.
10: Andrew, darling, come on, breakfast ready.
5: I haven't got time for breakfast, you old buffoon. Look at the time.
10: Oh, you've got 5 minutes to get to the station. Come on, my darling, just have some toast.
5: Oh, belt up and do up me cufflinks.
10: Oh, dear. There now, Ambrose.
5: Oh, yes, rush, rush, rush. It's all your fault. Why don't you get me off to work in time?
10: Now, don't start that, Ambrose, dear. Here's your umbrella, briefcase, and bowler. Now, goodbye, my darling.
5: I'll never make it. Goodbye, Felicity.
10: Ambrose!
5: You silly old faggot. I'm retired.

say, well, there'll be another Hornorama next week when the subject will be... Doctors' prescriptions, should chemists dispense with them? Also, next week's program, we shall be having the president of the Royal Academy to sing for us, You've Got to Have Art. The well-known critic, Bernard Levin, will be talking about the latest hit in the theater. And telling us who hit him. And there'll be an excerpt from the new film which deals with the work that goes on inside a baked bean factory and called Can Can. So until next week then, this is Kenneth Horne saying goodbye for now and leaving you with this thought from a listener. Does a blonde policewoman make a fair cop?

You have either been listening to or have just missed Beyond Our Ken, a sort of recorded radio show which gave employment to Kenneth Horne and also to Kenneth Williams, Hugh Paddock, Betty Marsden, Bill Pertwee, Pat Lancaster, the Fraser Hayes Four, and the BBC Variety Orchestra conducted by Paul Fennelly. The script, believe it or not, was written, and letters of complaint should be sent to Eric Merriman. However, the onus must inevitably fall on our producer, Jakes Brown.

0: I'm crunching my polo, dear Liza, dear Liza. I'm crunching my polo, dear Liza, crunching.
1: The nicest thing about the mint with the hole is that it's smooth and never crumbles. You can eat polo without other people hearing. Try sucking them, dear Henry.
0: I can't. I've already crunched them all.

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0: Lovely, isn't it? Mm. And as anyone can see, every bar is chunky.
2: Magic.
3: Yeah.
0: That's because there's a glass and a half of full cream milk in every half pound. 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

0: Well, come in, Smithers. What is it? Speak up, boy. Orange juice.
1: No, sir. New Kellogg's Rise and Shine.
0: Hey, fiendish.
1: And look at this, sir.
0: No peel, no pips, and it's got vitamin C. Well, Smithers, I suppose this is it.
1: What are you doing, sir?
0: Thank you, Governor. Wife and three pips to support. Thank you.
2: New Kellogg's Rise and Shine. Now tastes as good as orange juice.
3: Is that proper farmhouse cheddar?
4: No, I don't think so.
3: What about that?
4: No. It's quite nice, though.
3: Is it? Do you think I might try a piece? I'll have 2 ounces, please.
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1: Scratchy, tickly, raw. That's what Vic cough drops are for. 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
3: Sorry.
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3: Sorry.
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3: Sorry.
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8: And at 10:30 on BBC Three, the Israeli Little Theatre Group are presenting their dance and mime company, the Yiddish Mamas.
6: Meanwhile, for those of you more easily pleased, here's 30 minutes of star-studded rubbish as Kenneth Horne takes you round the hall. The story so far. Husky, strapping Betty Marsden is madly in love with sweet, ethereal Kenneth Williams. He of the bedroom eyes and bathroom mind. Together they stroll through the thick, tangled undergrowth, played by thick, tangled Hugh Paddock. In his ineffable manner, as opposed to his usual manner, which is extremely effable. Pausing by the trunk of a petrified oak, played by petrified Bill Pertwee, he took her in his arms, his firm young kneecaps pressed against the Madras cotton of his trousers. Her mouth became a scarlet wound of anguish as she gasped out the words,
9: "Good evening, my name's Kenneth Horne." Hello and welcome to Round the Horn. Well, that was Douglas Smith, who appears by permission of the Footscray branch of the Edgar Luscarton Fan Club and Burial Society. Now, it's nice to have the chance to
10: I'll
9: be...
10: Bet it is.
9: Oh, quiet, Williams, quiet. Today is the 300th anniversary of the death of the man who became known as the father of the Christmas pudding. His name was Richard Serendipity Mountbasket. Known to his friends in the pudding clique as Spotted Dick. He had experimented with puddings for years and had already given the world rice pudding, cabinet pudding, peas pudding, and incidentally the ballpoint pen that would write under porridge. Which is very... very popular in Scotland, but that's another story. His first Christmas pudding was commissioned by the workhouse master and was a rude affair. No one knows what became of it. With, of course, the possible exception of the workhouse master and one or two inmates. His end was tragic. One day, while experimenting with different Christmas pudding mixes and having mixed the batter and put in sultanas and raisins, he quite accidentally added an electric current. Then he picked up his electric razor, switched it on, and... and the explosion was tremendous. And so it is that his tombstone bears the epitaph, Richard Serendipity Mountbasket, born in Somerset, died in Somerset, Gloucestershire, and Devon. And if you think they didn't have electric razors 300 years ago, well, mind your own business. Now, and now to our feature, the backroom boys of the BBC.
10: They've been in there 5 weeks now.
9: I know they have, yes. This week, This week, the personnel department, where a highly skilled panel screens possible employees to make sure that the right man gets the right job.
10: Given that last that chap the job, he had the right background.
7: I don't agree. Well, we don't want that type of person in the BBC. I mean, look what he said.
10: Well, he said he was a fellow of All Souls.
7: Who's everyone was? You know, I thought he said he played Othello at Walsall.
11: Well, shall we have the next one in?
10: Yes, and remember, it is our duty to make sure that we only employ the best type of person with the right type of background, even though it is only for a menial position.
12: Come in, Mr.
13: Grandfather. He's my old grandfather. It's not hyphenated. J.P.'s my old grandfather, Esquire. I'm not titled or anything, you see. No.
10: That's all right. We are very democratic here. Now, why did you apply for this job?
13: They sent me up here from the Labour. Yes. Either this or a window dresser in the horse meat shop. And I got turned down for that, so I come here.
7: I see. Well, you couldn't have made a better choice.
13: Thank you. Very nice of you.
7: Not at all. I think nothing of it. Now, there are a few questions that we must ask you.
13: Oh, yes.
14: Why do you want to work for the BBC?
13: I want to get my hands on Judith Chalmers.

0: few questions that we must ask you.
1: Oh, yes.
2: Why do you want to work for the BBC?
1: I want to get my hands on Judith Chalmers.
3: What we meant was, if we gave you a job in the BBC, what would you actually like to do?
1: I'd like to get her in a broom cupboard. And...
0: Oh, yes, yes.
1: I have the voices, you see, and they tell me what to do. Go forth, the voices said. Go up the BBC and get your hands on Judith Chalmers.
2: I see. Now, where do you feel your special aptitude lies? What sort of post did you have in mind?
1: Well, I'd like the job of Director General of Broadcasting.
0: I'm terribly sorry, old chap, but Sir Hugh Green's already got it.
1: Just like up the horse meat shop. Oh, well, if the job as Director General is gone, I wouldn't mind going for to be Director of the Spoken Word, or Head of Talks, or Stoke in the Boilers. Something where there's luncheon vouchers involved. That's Judith Chalmers.
3: I see. Please. What sort of salary did you have in mind?
1: About $5,000 a year, if I was Director of the Spoken Word, but I'll take £2.10 a week if it's the Boilers. It's all the same to me. It's the voices, you see.
3: Yes.
1: The voices, what tell me.
3: Yes. It's a very reasonable attitude.
1: Yes.
0: Now, Mr. Grant...
1: Grant Puttock.
0: Yes.
1: Grant Puttock.
0: Right.
1: There's no hyphen.
0: If you wouldn't mind leaving us for a moment, I must consult with my colleague.
1: Yeah, well, I'll hang about in the waiting room, then drawing on the wall till you're ready.
3: Well, Lady Brink?
2: Poor devil, I really do feel sorry for people like that. He's completely unstable, illiterate, aggressive, and utterly stupid.
0: Yes, I agree. Entirely agree. He should be put out of the way in a place where he can do no harm to anybody.
3: Then you think...
0: Yes, it's the best thing for him, poor simpleton. Let's call him in. Come in, Mr. Grunt.
1: Grunt, yes.
0: Sorry to have kept waiting.
1: That's all right.
3: No. We've come to a decision. We can't offer you the job of stoking the boilers because, well, frankly, you're not up to it. Oh. But there is one job we can offer you which seems in keeping with your personality, qualifications and temperament.
1: Oh, the head of Channel 2?
3: Not quite as bad as that. Oh. No. You're going to be the new compere of not so much a program...

0: Oh, no. May I just say that all the characters portrayed in that sketch were, of course, living or dead or Kenneth Williams. And now, episode 5 of the Clissold Saga. Once again today, we salute that grand old boiler, Beatrice Clissold. An actress who delighted so many people a few years ago in the little huts on Shaftesbury Avenue. But who achieved her greatest fame in Hollywood, where she was applauded for her Cat on a Hot Tin Roof, praised for her Fanny by Gaslight, and acclaimed by everyone who remembers her Splendor in the Grass. Last week, I went back once again to visit Lady Counterblast, as she now is, at her isolated country home at Chattering Park.
1: I'll be loud and I claim the £5. No.
0: No, it's just a trick of the light. I'm Kenneth Horne.
1: Ah, you may jest, but you haven't seen what I've seen. Tis time, tis the hour for the headless abbot of Chattering Parver to manifest himself.

0: I've seen him too, you see. He comes a galloping by, holding his cassock above his knees. Yes, he be a looking for his head. Here he comes now. Oh, evening, George.
1: Evening, Mrs. Spasm.
0: He can't see where he's going. That's the worst of having no head. Now, I suppose you'll be wanting to see the mistress.
2: Yes, yes, yes.
0: Follow me. 'Tis the young master. Young man.
3: Mr. Hall.
0: The headless abbot is back, ma'am. Shall I make up a bed in the spare room?
3: No, no, no. The mad nun's in there. All right, Spasm, you may leave us.
0: We be all doomed. Doomed, we be doomed. I got a touch of the doom.
2: Well, now, Lady Canterblast, in the past few weeks, you've told us about your early years on the stage, but I believe you made your biggest impact in films. Now, you started in silent pictures, didn't you?
3: Yes, yes, I did. I often appeared in Fatty Arbuckle's shorts. Oh. Yes, yes. They were the biggest draws in Hollywood at the time. Now, perhaps you'd like to see some excerpts from my films.
2: No,
3: I'll have the projector set up here. I'll just switch it on. Now, this is one of the first talkies I made at Elstree Studios. I co-starred with Hamilton Grosvenor.
2: Oh, yes, I remember the film. It was called Brief Interview.
3: Shh, shh. It's starting.
4: Oh, put your bags on the rack.
3: Thank you, darling.
4: Well, this is a goodbye.
5: Yes, darling. The train leaves in 5 minutes. God, darling, how I hate railway stations.
4: I shall always remember those last few sad, sweet, unutterably poignant moments. I suppose you'll be going back to a husband and the children in Hadley Wood.
5: My place is with Roger. He needs me.
4: I need you too. Oh, God, I need you, darling.
5: Don't! Don't, darling. It makes it so much more difficult.
4: I can't help myself, darling.
5: Oh. Oh, darling.
4: Must you go?
5: Yes, but I shall always remember this brief meeting. These stolen moments of bittersweet madness. Oh, the train will be moving soon. Goodbye.
4: One last kiss. Try not to forget me.
5: No, I won't. I won't. Oh, and here's sixpence for your trouble, Porter.
4: Thank you, madam.
3: They were wonderful films we made at Elstree. But then I got an offer to go back to Hollywood. Daryl left Poltergeist. Said he'd make a star of me if I would just come across.
2: And did you?
3: Many times. Many, many times. Many, many, many times. In those days, the fashion was for films based on the lives of the great. Here is a scene from the one I enjoyed most, where I played Mrs. Julia Momacone, wife of the famous inventor.
6: Julia Mo, I got a Delange.
7: Come in, carissima.
6: All of the time, are you working on your invention? You got no time for me and the bambinos no more.
7: Oh, what the bambinos?
6: Giuseppe, Luigi, Roberto, Enrico, Maria, Marcello, Gina, Rudolfo, Claudio, Leonardo, Beniamino, Filippo. Wait a minute, I haven't finished. Sophia, Benito, and Seamus.
7: Seamus? I don't remember no Seamus.
6: So, Seamus, Seamus. You know, the little one with the red hair and the freckles and the Irish accent and the... Hey, you know you're quite right. Must have belonged to Mrs. Riley up the road. What's wrong with you, Julien Moe? All the time is work, work, work, work.
1: It's my invention. I have only just finished it. It's a magnifico idea. It's going to make the name of Marconi remembered always. Look at Carisma here on the bench.
6: What? This little box? With wires and valves inside it?
1: Look, it works like this. You turn this little knob so...
8: This week, I have a girl comes to you from the sewage farm at Chichester.
6: Oh, it's a marvelous invention. What are you going to call it?
1: Spaghetti Bolognese.
3: Hollywood, what a wonderful experience. That's where I got my Oscar, you know. I'm afraid that's all I have left of my long career. A great comfort and a great source of pleasure to me in my old age.
2: Oh, I didn't realize you had company, Beatty. I'll come back later when you're alone. Who's that muscular young man in the leopard skin bathing trunks?
3: That's my Oscar.
2: And that concludes the Chris-Old Saga, a story to warm your hearts. Now, something to turn your stomach over. The Fraser Hayes Four to sing a track from their new LP, Issy Bonnet Oberammergau.

0: The Fraser Hayes for As Good As Ever. And now, trends. This is the section of the show devoted to the pace setters, the trendy, with it crowd, those with get up and go. And if you've got that get up and go feeling, well, I should do it now before we start. First, fashion.
1: Hair is being worn shoulder length this season.
0: Not by me, it isn't.
1: Mary Quant has done it again. She's done something incredible in oilskin.
2: Well, I think that's her own affair.
0: Medicine. Now, what are the new trends in medicine? The question they're all asking in Harley Street is, how can one avoid catching Trumpshaw's disease? Well, the answer is quite simple. Keep well clear of Trumpshaw. But what are the trendy people suffering from? Well, with me in the studio tonight is Dr. Mendelssohn Privett, doctor to the stars of show business.
3: Good evening. That will be 5 guineas.
0: Now, tell me, doctor, you number among your patients many celebrities.
3: Oh, yes. I was consultant on Ringo's tonsils. I treated Bernard Levin for his inferiority complex. And I once treated Janet Scott for frostbite.
0: And I believe you recently operated on all of the Rolling Stones.
3: Yes, to remove moss. And then, of course, I treat the animal celebrities.
0: Oh.
3: Pinky and Perky. It was a nasty case of swine fever, that was. It's called it only last week when Ollie Beak got the moth. But I suppose I'm best known in this field because I'm actually the man who attended to Bill and Ben when they were pot-bound. But I also deal with the mind. Young Helen Shapiro, I treated him. And then I had this patient, he, terrible mixed up he was. He thought he was Kenneth Williams. There was nothing I could do for the poor wretch. You see, it turned out he was.
0: Ouch. Oh, tragic. Well, it's been a privilege having you here, Dr. Privett. Now, since we've been doing these trend spots, I've become more appearance conscious. So I popped into one of those gents' boutiques in Chelsea to get myself some with it accoutrement. Now, this shop had one of those very masculine names. Oh, I can't... Oh, Butch, I think it was called.
4: Coming, Ducky.
5: Oh, hello. I'm Sandy, and this is my friend Julian.
0: Aren't you those two actors from Rent-A-Chap Male Domestics?
6: Yes, we're resting. Just filling in between jobs. Normally we do commercials. I mean, you may have seen me in that one where me and this girl scamper through the snow, then we drink hot chocolate, and then whatever her pleasure is, I complete it.
5: No, he takes his part lovely.
6: And often.
5: Yes. What can we actually show you?
0: Well, I thought it was about time I sort of got with it sartorially.
6: Mm. Yes. Mm. Well, let's see what we've got. How about a pair of tight jeans? Got the calves for it, hasn't he, Sam?
5: Yes, he's definitely got the calves. But what about the ankle? Let's face it. They are a bit on the thick side.
6: Thick, yes.
0: Well, what's that got to do with it?
6: Well, if we've got thick ankles, you'd never get them on. There's some nice lime green... There's some nice lime green raffia hipsters, though. See yourself in hipster?
0: Well, no, I'm more the sort of paunchster sort, I fancy. Now, what I had in mind was a suit. Something fairly conservative, something I'd wear when I go to my club.
5: How about this lurex seersucker with a polka dot motif?
0: I couldn't wear that at my club.
6: It's what we wear when we go to our club.
0: What club's that? What club's that?
5: The Marine Commando Club in Paddington.
0: Yes, all right. But it's hardly the same as the Athenaeum.
6: Oh, you are hot. Oh. Please. Come on, Julie, show him your swatch.
5: Yes. Have a quick browse through these. See, you have your bold tartan, your herringbones, your houndstooth, your seersucker. Then there's your Aris tweed. Show him your Aris, Julian. No, he's got a very bold Aris. I have. It's purple with a sort of gold fleck.
0: Yeah. Very unusual. I rather like that.
5: Right. Well, let's have your measurements. I'll call them out, Julian. You write them down.
6: That's
5: all right?
6: Yes.
5: Now, chair 42.
6: 42.
5: Banded 42. 42. Waist 42.
6: 42.
5: Hip 42.
6: Well, you are consistent.
5: Yes. Pity the shift's gone out of fashion.
6: Now, what do you think, Julia, to go with it? I suggest these bell-bottom white leather trousers.
5: Mm.
6: Mm. And then the fluorescent shirt with a tab collar.
5: Oh, fab.
6: Mm.
5: Now,
0: don't you think that's going a bit too far?
5: No! Of course not. Now, there, if you'd just like to slip in the changing room, put the stuff on, we'll wrap up your old suit.
0: Oh, thank you.
6: And put it in the incinerator.
0: So, anyway, 10 minutes later, I walked out of that shop looking like a different person. Cilla Black. My case comes up next Tuesday. But I shall plead the headaches again, I think. Well, that's nearly the end of the show. All remains for me now is to give you the results of last week's limerick competition. The winning entry came from Mr. Griffith of Little Cherrington, Warwickshire, and goes as follows. A young market gardener from Bude developed a cactus quite lewd. He said when it trembles, it rather resembles Sophia Loren in the nude. So, anyhow, this week's opening two lines are, two men in a factory near Cork were eating their soup with a fork. Now, all you have to do is to complete the next three lines of the limerick. And send your entries, please, not to me personally, but to Round the Horn, care of the BBC London W1. And to the sender of the best complete limerick goes this week's prize, a do-it-yourself taxidermist kit comprising a live gorilla, a loaded gun, and 300 weight of capon. Well, that's all for now, so cheerio. See you next week.
4: That was Round the Horn, starring Kenneth Horne, with Kenneth Williams, Hugh Paddick, Betty Marsden, and Bill Pertwee. On the musical side, you heard the Fraser Hayes Four and Paul Fennelly and the Hornblowers, with incidental music composed by Edwin Brayton. The script was written by Barry Took and Marty Feldman, and the recorded program is produced by John Simmons.
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0: We present the Cheapo Quiz, a panel game devised, produced and presented to save the BBC money by not having to pay for a proper comedy script. And on the panel tonight are a man you've never heard of, a man you've certainly never heard of, a man you'll never hear of even if you live to be as old as either of his jokes, and a man you'll only have heard of if you were on duty in the local coroner's office after his last stage appearance. And now, here is your chairman for the evening, the same person as usual.
1: Hello. Hello and welcome to the Cheapo Quiz. And the first question I'm going to put to the panel tonight is this. Which one of you can do a funny ad lib which will save the BBC money by not having to pay for a proper comedy script?
2: Yes, that's very good, Freddy. But next time, can you press your buzzer first?
1: And straight on with the next question, which is this. Which one of you can do another funny ad lib to save the BBC even more money by not having to pay for a proper comedy script?
3: This is the BBC Home Service. And now it's time for another edition of the Dinosaur Cheese Interlude.
4: Well, hello, hello, God bless and welcome back to the Dinosaur Cheese Interlude, where, as you know, the contestants have to chat to me for about 30 minutes without mentioning cheese or talking about any huge extinct land reptiles of the Mesozoic era. So, straight away, God bless and can we have the first contestant right along here, please? Hello, hello. God bless the hand. What's your name, sir?
5: Albert Gorgonzola. Oh!
4: Bad luck there. What a shame. And that next one right along here, please. And what's your name, madam?
6: Winifred Edith Stegosaurus.
4: Dear, oh dear, what a pity there. And the next one right along here, who wants to try his luck at the Dinosaur Cheese Interlude? Hello, God bless her, and what's your name?
7: My surname is the same as one of the first two contestants, but my first name is Norman.
4: Very good, Norman, very good. And is your wife here tonight at all?
7: Brontosaurus.
4: Oh, dear. Well, we just caught him out there, didn't we? And the next one, right along here, please. And your name, sir?
8: Pass.
4: And is your wife here tonight, Mr. Pass?
8: She is.
4: Got your eye on any prizes at all?
8: I have.
4: Like to win some, would you?
8: I would.
4: You did say you would, didn't you?
8: I did.
4: And what do you do for a living?
8: I pterodactyl cottage cheese.
3: We interrupt this recording of the Dinosaur Cheese Interlude to bring you a rather frightening news flash. The news is read by Reginald Bosanquet.
1: And now for an even more frightening newsflash, over to the BBC newsroom.
9: An enormous, gigantically huge cockroach, measuring a staggering 80 feet by 90 feet by Lord Goodman's left buttock, is on the front page in Britain. The cockroach, which... Sorry, I seem to have read that wrong. What I should have said was, an enormous, gigantically normal-sized cockroach, measuring a staggering 1 inch by 1/2 inch by a man with a severe marital problem, is on the rampage in Britain. This completely normal-sized cockroach, last sighted 8 weeks ago near the British Embassy in Shepherd's Bush, is by now believed to be in the Shepherd's Bush area. At this very moment, the cockroach, nicknamed Normalo by those who have seen it, is reported to be crawling along the Goldhawk Road and devouring everyone in its path, very slowly. The police have issued this warning to the public. Do not smear yourself with mustard and lie down enticingly between two slices of bread, as this could be an open invitation for it to try and eat you. The authorities are, of course, doing everything they can to deal with the menace. Already, Scotland Yard's crack anti-cockroach combat unit has been sent into the scene of the cheddar.
4: Ah, What rotten luck there. He almost made it. Well, God bless her. Now it's time to wheel on our two gorgeous hostesses for the evening, both kindly loaned to us by the Stifco Modeling Agency, to tell us all about tonight's star